0: But, you know, that's really never stopped the human instinct for survival.
1: No, you're right.
0: Yeah. So well, my guess is we'll try.
1: Yeah, I hope we don't. I mean, I hope we don't ruin Earth. Hey, this was great. Thanks. It was great to get to talk to you.
0: Well, okay. It's good to talk to you. Thank you very much. No, you know, it's a good question. What is the morality of terraforming another planet like Mars, which would be the most convenient and probably the most possible, and then doing to it what we have done to this planet, you know, exploiting its resources, perhaps ruining what thin atmosphere we managed to create? I don't know. What do the rest of you think? How do you feel about that? If we eventually make Earth unlivable or nearly unlivable, then do we have a right to attempt to colonize another planet? And the answer to that is probably we don't have a moral right, but I think that we will do it nonetheless. We want to see the human species continue, and you know, the fact that it's not morally an upright thing to do has never stopped us before. I don't think it would stop us now. Actually, the way things are going and the speed with which they are progressing, that quickening that I talked about once, might dictate that we're going to have to begin doing that fairly quickly. Colonizing, I mean. One would think we could put some kind of moss up there, something that would eventually create an atmosphere. Would it bother the bugs or that which crawls below the surface of Mars? We might not care. I'm Art Bell. Unscreened open lines. That's what we're all about. So if you have something you want to talk about, something you want to say, comment on the show, whatever it may be, pick up the phone. We're right here, and we will be right back. All right, let's do it. Unscreened open lines means just that. Wildcard line, you're on the air. Good morning.
2: Yeah, good morning. Is this Art Bell?
0: It is indeed.
2: Oh, hey, listen. This is Jim from Detroit.
0: Yes,
2: you know, I've been listening the last couple of weeks because I'm on midnight, and I find the show fascinating. But, you know, there's one thing that people seem to forget. If Adam lived 935 years before he died, you know, and then Methuselah 1,000 or whatever, we automatically assume that they weren't any smarter than we were, or we are. So what if they're in a pure sense, if they're in a pure state of health, they might be in a pure state of intelligence, too. So they might have, as they sinned and got, you know, shorter lifespans, they still might have been able to pass off enough information to the Egyptians and so forth and so on. Maybe we've just been looking in the wrong direction.
0: Entirely possible. As good a theory as any, sir. Really as good a theory as any. I wonder about these things myself. I guess we all do. There are so many great mysteries of life, aren't there? To the first-time caller line, you're on the air. Good morning.
3: Hello.
0: Yes, hello.
3: I'm a first-time caller here, and I just actually just recently started listening to your show.
0: Out of curiosity, where are you?
3: I am in Indiana.
0: Indiana, okay.
3: Yes, sir. And I had to get a chuckle out of what you guys were talking about earlier. You have to excuse me, I'm at work. with the professor earlier, when you were speaking of, like, the other aliens, possible aliens, and you were saying something about how they might turn us into soup. And worried about that. And I couldn't help but think how that other scientists knew.
0: Well, they might turn us into soup, sir.
3: Right,
0: I mean,
3: right.
0: If really, realistically, if you were an alien and you studied our society or our various societies, what conclusions would you come to? We're constantly at war. We're constantly killing each other. If you observed our television, for example, you would probably imagine that that's what we do every day, is draw guns and kill people. And
3: oh,
0: so,
3: yes. But the chuckle I was that made me laugh was how the other scientist that said he actually started trying to send out messages of the altruism with the stick figures and stuff.
0: Yeah, I know. I know. I think I responded to that, and I said, so we'd lie. In other words, if we send out a constant signal to the universe and we talk about ourselves, other than giving what I consider to be critical and possibly deadly information to the aliens, you know, the makeup of our genetic code, all the rest of it, what would we say about ourselves? Would we send out this altruistic lie about how good we are? I guess we could do that, but if they've actually been observing us, well, they'd know. East of the Rockies, you're on the air. Good morning.
4: Hello, Jason calling from Ann Arbor, Michigan.
0: Hello, Jason.
4: Oh, it's wonderful to hear your voice, Art. I'm a cab driver, and you've certainly helped through many, many, many nights. And the question I had for you, sir, could you kind of take us behind the scenes? What's the creative process? You guys have one of the top radio shows. What do you do off air to decide the directions you want to take the show, what subjects you want to cover? How do you keep a program that's been on the air as long as you have fresh? If you could,
0: boy, is that a good question. It's a wonder. All right, I'll do my best. It's a wonderful question. In the early years of Coast, I actually did it all. In other words, not only did I run my own board, you know, in other words, electronically and mechanically, I ran everything. I had all the incoming lines coming to my house as opposed to going to the network as they do now. But I also gathered together all the guests. When we did have guests, I gathered them all together. I did that personally. Now, that process has evolved, of course, and we now have a producer. And I can tell you that when I speak with her name is Lisa, that is one of the biggest problems that she has as a producer for Coast to Coast AM. That is keeping the show fresh. What do you do to keep the show fresh? Obviously, there are guests who are recurring guests, you know, come back again and again because they are so interesting, but you have to be careful with that because you want new material on the air. So it would be a question best served up to Lisa, and maybe we'll get her on the air one of these days if she hasn't been already, and she can explain the agonies of trying to keep something fresh. Good morning, Wildcard Line. You're on the air.
5: Oh.
0: Hello.
5: Am I on the air already?
0: It would appear so, yes.
5: Oh, good morning, Art.
0: Good morning.
5: Wonderful to talk to the master once again.
0: Thank you.
5: And actually, I can answer that last caller's question.
0: Okay.
5: I think it's the listeners that have done it. And the fact that they can open their minds up and think out of the box is what's kept this program alive.
0: Well, that, and of course, there's nothing else like it on the air now, is there?
5: And that's it.
0: Most of the rest of the programs, as you go across the dial, are politics and politics and politics and politics. And you would think that's the only thing you can talk about on talk radio is politics.
5: Well, and when you're talking politics, you're pretty much stuck in a box.
0: That's
5: doing
0: right.
5: That.
0: And so the format itself lends itself to staying fresh. But there are problems for a producer. A producer is charged with constantly finding new people, new topics, new things. And so it is a challenge. But you're right. The programs, you know, the program's nexus, the center of it is the fact that it's so different.
5: Well, you know, that kind of leads me into something I wanted to kind of promote. And the listeners, I'm calling from the San Francisco Bay Area.
0: Mm-hmm.
5: And we have a theater in San Leandro called the Bow Theater, and man Dan Dillman bought it and has revamped it. It's one of these old theaters from the 50s that kept trying to do things and never came about again. But what he's doing is he's running documentaries, and then he gets people who had something to do with the documentary show up to the viewing and do a question-answer session afterwards. And it's great that people get involved, and most of the people that are showing up are coast-to-coast listeners. In fact, I've become a little bit of a celebrity. George has been allowing me to plug it on the show, and George has plugged it. And it was so funny. A few weeks ago, about a month and a half ago, I had called in and was plugging the next show coming up. And I went to the showing and the question and answer session, and it was on crop circles. It was great. And afterwards, I'm walking up the aisle, and this woman approaches me, and she says, "Are you Mike from Livermore?"
0: Mm.
5: And I says, "Yeah." And she goes, "Yeah, I heard you on the air last night, and I had to come down." And I'm telling you, people in the Bay Area, this is new and exciting, and come down. To just go on the Internet, type in BAL Theater, and you'll find the links and the calendars and everything else for the events coming up. Mm-hmm. And it's so nice to meet other coast-to-coast listeners and talk to them in person. We had We were standing outside for an hour and a half after the showing, talking to about 8 or 9 people. It was
0: Well, that's because coast-to-coast listeners and callers and people who love these kinds of topics identify almost immediately with each other. And so those kind of conversations struck up are not a surprise at all. First-time caller line, good morning. You're on the air.
6: Hi, good morning, Art. My name is Dwight. I'm calling from Long Beach, California.
0: Yes, Dwight.
6: And been a long-time listener to your show. I'm going to tell a little brief story. I'm a photographer for a long time, 27, 30 years.
0: Mm-hmm.
6: About 16 years ago, I worked on a feature film that shot in Azusa, California. And we were going up to a cabin to shoot a couple scenes in it. And lo and behold, the producers went out there to look at it first. And they took a couple of pictures with some Polaroid cameras. And they brought it back to the hotel one night, and they were showing them to me. And as a cinematographer, I was looking at these images, and I noticed that one of them had what looked like a face of a man. And I looked at it a little bit longer, and I realized that I think he actually got a ghost image. And I told him that, and he looked at it, and he agreed with me. And then we went up to shoot the movie. And in the time that we were up there, we were all joking about the place is haunted and stuff. And there was my time to take care of the place, kind of watch over it, watch the equipment, what have you. And one night, something happened in the cabin. A lamp swung from a ceiling, and it startled me pretty dramatically. And the makeup woman's Polaroid was on a apple box nearby. I grabbed it and I sat in this chair, and then I didn't even think about it. I just took the camera and I took the image. Mm-hmm. And I thought that I sat there and I thought nothing's going to come out. And then within a minute, there was an image of a man's face on it, and it was pretty disturbing image. And from that point on, I was convinced that, you know, this place was indeed, something was going on there.
0: Okay, well, I guess anything that we don't understand, whether it's disturbing or not, I mean, it is disturbing. If you see something that ought not be there, something that might be classified as a ghost, even if it's not frowning or snarling at you or baring its teeth at you, it's going to be disturbing because it doesn't belong there, and it's going to upset you. I've seen a number of photographs that I would classify as real ghost pictures. We used to kind of collect them and put them on the website. I think they still do that from time to time. But there have been things caught on film that I just don't see how you can deny what they very well might be. On what I think is the international line, you're on the air. Hello.
7: How you doing?
0: Quite well, sir. Where are you?
7: I'm in Massachusetts region.
0: Okay.
7: I'm a first-time caller, long-time listener.
0: Yes, sir.
7: Just wanted to call and speak a little bit on the topic.
0: Proceed.
7: All right, I'm 27 years old. I've read a lot of books. I know you're familiar with St. Clair. Like I said, I'm 27 years old. I'm just starting to open my mind up to things now. I wanted to ask you a question. I was Googling some stuff and doing some research. Are you familiar with the pyramid and the Sphinx that's on Mars?
0: I am, yes. I'm not sure that I'm familiar with a Sphinx on Mars.
7: Yeah.
0: All right. So I'm familiar with what's been called the face on Mars. Is that what you're referring to?
7: No, I've seen pictures from satellites of it was a Sphinx. They had on one part of Mars a pyramid and a little river.
0: I've seen pyramidal objects, yes, but not Sphinx.
7: Can you tell me a little more in depth what you think about that and what that's about? I wanted to get your perspective on that.
0: All right, well. Richard Hoagland and I have gone around and around and around and around about this sort of thing. The face on Mars, when it was a low-resolution shot, one of the early shots taken, really, clearly, I think, would cause anybody to say, you know, that might have been put there intentionally and it might be a face. But when you see it with some of the higher-resolution photographs taken at different sun angles, I think it can... It may be dismissed. Some of the pyramids, some of the other things seen on Mars, not so easily dismissed. But where Richard sees, I don't know, people, faces, buildings, I kind of see rocks most of the time. We've been around and around about that. But I see a lot of rocks. First time caller line, you're on the air. Good morning.
8: Hello?
0: Hi.
8: Hi.
0: Yes, sir. Go ahead. You're on the air.
8: Yeah, my name's Angel, and I have a little story I would like to share with people, something that happened to me a while back ago. I've heard several of your callers talk about the hag.
0: The hag, yes. Mm-hmm.
8: Okay, and I had an incident where, well, I woke up in the middle of the night and found there was a woman on top of me, and she was nude. But I couldn't really see her face. Like, she had long black flowing hair, which covered her private areas.
0: Mm-hmm.
8: And it was I had a real, like, if you ball up every negative feeling that you could ever have, I felt that, you know, it was like radiating from her. And I couldn't really move. And then when I happened to look next to me, there was another woman laying down next to me, also nude, with long flowing hair, also covering her parts. But I felt a real, like, motherly presence from her, like how you would feel towards your mother, real protective. And I happened to move when I saw her, and she had her arm extended, like trying to reach out to me, but she couldn't, but she was right next to me. And as soon as I was able to move then, because I focused on her, try to reach out to her, and right before our hands touched, I just woke up. And
0: The implication of what you just said is that you were asleep while this was going on. So why should we not conclude that it was a dream? Because you just said you woke up. So I don't know if. I guess if you're going to suddenly realize that there's a naked woman on top of you, you probably don't want it to be something you'd label as a hag. Wildcard line, you're on the air. Hello.
9: Yeah. Hi. How you doing, Art?
0: All right, sir.
9: Yeah, this is Pathia. How are you?
0: And where are you?
9: All righty.
10: Sorry about that. I had the speakerphone on.
0: Oh, I'm glad you turned that off. Where are you?
10: I'm in Reynoldsburg, Ohio.
0: Okay, you've got quite an echo here.
10: Oh, I do?
0: Well, I'm hearing it. You may not be. What can I do for you?
10: Oh, I received a telepathic message about 11 o'clock yesterday. Said to call Art Bell on the wild card line.
0: Really?
10: Yeah.
0: And what did the mind thought tell you to say when you got me?
10: Just said to tell you about everything I was told. About giants.
0: Okay, it's going to have to be quick. The show is ending.
10: Oh, all right. Well, I sent email to George Norrie, so if you could look up Pathia. But anyway,
0: I don't get his email, sir, so.
10: Oh, all righty. But, yeah, I met a giant, and he was dressed in orange. He's about 20 foot tall. And he was telling me that we should they're coming here to help, and it's the humans we should worry about.
0: Well, very much like the government, which, when they come many times, suggests they are there to help you. All I can say is, beware. 20-foot orange giant. All right, well, that'll do it. I wish we had more time for open lines. I really do. We'll come back and do an open line show one of these days. It's been my pleasure filling in for George Norrie, who will be back, of course, next week, Ian Punnett, over the weekend. But for right now, from Southeast Asia, Manila, in the Philippines, where it's very dry, I'm Art Bell. Good night, all.
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12: You, too, can be a supporter by going...
10: Email to George Norrie, so if you could look up Pathia. But anyway,
0: I don't get his email, sir, so...
10: All righty, but... yeah, I met a giant, and he was dressed in orange. He's about 20 foot tall, and he was telling me that they're coming here to help, and it's the humans we should worry about.
0: Well, very much like the government, which, when they come many times, suggests they are there to help you. All I can say is, beware. 20-foot orange giant. All right, well, that'll do it. I wish we had more time for open lines. I really do. We'll come back and do an open line show one of these days. It's been my pleasure filling in for George Norrie, who will be back, of course, next week, Ian Punnett, over the weekend. But for right now, from Southeast Asia, Manila, in the Philippines, where it's very dry, I'm Art Bell. Good night, all.
12: 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I'm a commercial hybrid.

0: Wish we had more time for open lines. I really do. We'll come back and do an open line show one of these days. It's been my pleasure filling in for George Norrie, who will be back, of course, next week, Ian Punnett, over the weekend. But for right now, from Southeast Asia, Manila, in the Philippines, where it's very dry, I'm Art Bell. Good night, all.
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0: From the Southeast Asian capital city of the Philippines, Manila, good morning, good afternoon, good evening, whatever the case may be in whatever time zones you reside in. I'm Art Bell, and I'm filling in this evening for George Norrie, who's got a righteous night off in a long series of nights that he works. It's great to be here. It's great to be back. All the ABs are well, indeed. In fact, as usual, if you'll go to the webpage, you will note a picture of Princess Asia, kind of a nice picture of Princess Asia, actually. She's off to ballet school this afternoon, and she's doing very well indeed. Goes to school 5 days a week. They start school here very early. Remember, she's only about 3 months and 3 years and a couple of months old now. But she's in school 5 days a week, preschool, whatever it is, and also ballet school now on Saturday. So, all the ABs well, including the furred ones, Yeti, Abby, Dolly, all doing well, scurrying around here, wishing they were in this room right now, I suspect. Following the show today, I've got the pleasure of going down to a hotel in Makati, here in Manila, to see Dennis Machenbacher speak. Machenbacher, he's the head of Yaesu America. They make ham radio gear, and so I'll be whisking away from here at 5 o'clock after the show on my way there. Want to say hi to Charlie in Bangkok, Steve and Dan in Hong Kong, my ham buddies, talk all the time on the radio. Looking briefly at the national news, bad eggs. Bad eggs. Making a lot of people sick. About 1,500 people, in fact, so far, sick from bad eggs. And the FDA now says they're going to inspect all of the country's largest egg farms. Before the end of the year, they're going to be very busy. Now, I mean very busy. They've never done that, or anything even close to it. It's sort of gone, I don't know, unchecked for decades. So they're going to look at all of them. Maybe we can start eating eggs again, huh? Arizona Governor Jan Brewer demanded on Friday that a reference to their state's controversial immigration law be removed from a State Department report to the UN Human Rights Commissioner. The U.S. included its legal challenge to the law on a list of ways the federal government is protecting human rights. I wonder what they're doing for the actual citizens. An American imprisoned in North Korea is on the way back to Boston thanks to Jimmy Carter. Big hug to Jimmy on the way back to Boston now. Hey, we're not having as many babies in the United States, or I guess I should say y'all are not. The recession, it says, may have pushed the U.S. birth rate to a new low. Forget the Dow and the GDP. Here's the latest economic indicator. I doubt it will affect the Dow, though. The U.S. birth rate has fallen to its lowest level in at least a century, as many people apparently decided, well, they just can't afford another mouth to feed. The birth rate dropped for the second year in a row since the recession began in 2007, birth rates fell another 2.6%. Wow. Just last year, even as the population grew, numbers released Friday by the National Center for Health Statistics. Oh. The recession is bad. I am afraid there's going to be a double dip. All the indicators are going south. I mean, virtually everything. Revised GDP down to 1.6%.

0: 6%, I think, something like that. This is a very serious economic situation in the United States. The only area to really escape is here in Asia. Here in the Philippines, for example. Third world, right? 7.9% growth in the last quarter. So things are well here. Europe and the U.S. both locked in the middle of a pretty deep recession, and I fear for the immediate future. Researchers using NASA's fleet of 5 spacecraft have now discovered a form of space weather that packs the punch of an earthquake and plays a key role in sparking bright northern lights. They're calling it the space quake. I wonder if that's has any relationship to a time quake stolen from a movie. The space quake is a trembler in Earth's magnetic field. It's felt most strongly in Earth orbit, but not exclusively in space. The effects can reach all the way down to the Earth itself. I wonder if that accounts for some of the strange rumblings that we've heard and felt that nobody can identify. But we're going to be talking tonight about abduction and human mutilation. My guest is going to be Butch Butkowski, and this is going to be a very interesting topic. It's a very, well, I guess rare topic. You don't talk about it a lot, and I want to warn the audience, some of this could be kind of graphic, and so if you want to get the children out of the room, that would be all right, though it's not going to be graphic in the visual sense. To me, the evidence for extraterrestrial visitation is strong. It's compelling. Very strong, very compelling. I've seen it myself, so it doesn't get much better than that. The evidence for mutilation, cattle mutilation, is intriguing, compelling, and pretty strong. There's no doubt about that. The evidence for abduction of human beings and mutilation of human beings is circumstantial, speculative, although I've heard stories myself. As you know, I interviewed Travis Walton any number of times, and I thought that was a very, very credible story. But still, it's circumstantial in the sense of how much evidence there is. Now, I may be turned around on that this evening by our guest, Butch Butkowski. We'll see. Butch Butkowski has been an independent researcher since way back in 89, when he and 4 others witnessed a UFO of unbelievable size hover over a mountain, not a mountain, but a mountain, I guess is the name of it, in Tucson, Arizona. Butch joined MUFON in 2007, giving him considerably more access to cases, of course, and on-site investigations. He became a field investigator, state section director, and chief investigator for Pennsylvania MUFON. Butch also was made a member of the STAR team. After relinquishing his position as chief investigator, he began the UFO Research Center of Pennsylvania. There, he brought together the best like-minded researchers he could find in all kinds of fields: forensics, photography, chemistry, law enforcement, biology, EVP, private detectives, fraud investigators, private pilots, computer techs, biochemists, geology, hazardous materials, paranormal, and cryptozoology researchers, along with a number of consultants in ufology, paranormal, abduction, and cryptozoology. They'll pursue both historical and new cases, hopefully resolve some of these cases of high strangeness. He feels that this research group was needed and the way to go forward in the quest for the truth. So, even though it is somewhat speculative in nature, this evening we will look into human abduction and human mutilation. All of that beginning in a moment. Well, all right, away we go. Butch Butkowski. Butch, welcome to Coast to Coast AM.
1: I'm glad to be here.
0: Good to have you. I have some, and I get these little computer messages as we go on with the program. And there are some who are already saying, look out for Butch, it's going to be disinformation.
1: Wow.
0: Any idea why anybody might say that before we even get started?
1: No idea.
0: Okay. I love to ask people this. I'm going to ask you how and why you got into ufology.
1: After seeing a sighting in Tucson with some other folks, it was pretty nasty. I all stood there and stared at it and made some calls to the local police department, sheriff's department, local Air Force base, and everybody kind of thought we were crazy, and they had no reports, and we knew what we saw. We all saw the same thing at the same time, and I just
0: What did you see, Butch? What did you see exactly?
1: I saw a craft, bronze in color, approximately 1,800 feet above a mountain, and about 300 feet in length, and maybe 6-7 stories high, and totally silent, just hovering. And then rose up a few thousand feet and just was gone in a shot. So fast, I couldn't believe it.
0: Well, I'm with you there. I've had my own sighting. I'm sure you've heard. Or perhaps not. It was triangular in nature and just above my head. There was no mistaking it. That's why I said at the beginning of the show, you know, there's no question in my mind. As far as sightings and visitation is concerned, they are there. It's strong, compelling evidence, period. So we're being visited. There's very little argument, certainly from this audience, for that. Then we get to mutilation, intriguing, compelling, you know, the cows and so forth and so on. Abduction and mutilation of human beings, that's a little more speculative for me, but we'll get to that. So you obviously, after having a sighting like that, I understand completely. You kind of go into shock, and I guess that took you into MUFON, huh?
1: Well, I stayed at it until I think it was late 2002, and then I just gave up. I just figured there was no end to it, and you couldn't get an answer, and every time you'd ask a question, you were just getting another question. And then I went to MUFON in 07, thinking I could get more information and be around more researchers and try to get some answers. But that didn't work out either. It just seemed like they did a fine job of taking the cases, but then there was never an answer. They were put into a database, and that's kind of where they stayed. So I didn't get an answer there.
0: Well, that is MUFON's job, though, to collect the data,
1: right,
0: and to keep it. And so you at least then had access to a lot of files and a lot of cases, right?
1: Right. Yeah, and got to look at a lot of things from way back. I mean, they kept records in 69, so they did a real good job at that. And then I just got antsy and, you know, wanted to go further. And around 2000 and... beginning of 2009, I started putting together the UFO Research Group of Pennsylvania.
0: Okay. What did you learn with your research group that MUFON couldn't give you?
1: We could go a little further in the fact that we had professionals, people that were our working police officers, working fraud investigators, mm-hmm. and so forth, and... it was just a lot easier getting information, and there was a lot of avenues opened up as far as forensics and stuff like that that we couldn't get from MUFON.
0: Mm-hmm. Did anything in any of the cases that you did, I don't want to dive too deeply just yet, we're just beginning, but with the ability to have forensics at hand,
1: mm-hmm.
0: I know, you know, in a murder investigation, it's frequently the thing that makes the case, a little hair, a little DNA, a little something. So with forensics available to you, you probably did get more than MUFON. What kind of stuff became available to you, evidence?
1: Well, like in the Carbondale case, the Lantern case in Carbondale, Pennsylvania, we'd gotten the original reports, and then we went to the site, and we were there a number of times, and samples and water samples and soil samples and direction and actually measuring the area and, you know, doing a real physical walk around of everything and matching up the original report showed us that the report was all wrong. Everything was wrong. They talked about a current that was moving this light around inside the pond. Well, it's a silt pond. There is no current. We tested that, and right now we're having some side scan radar done also. We can't prove what went into that lake. I'm sorry, into that pond. But we can sure as heck prove it wasn't a lantern. That's a fact.
0: Okay. Make me a little more familiar with the case. Something went into a pond.
1: Yeah, some young folks were standing on a corner in Carbondale, Pennsylvania, and they witnessed a bright light come over a mountain and kind of give itself kind of a controlled landing into a silt pond at a coal mine. And they called the police, and the police didn't come right away, and then they called them again. They didn't come. They called them a third time, and they finally showed up. And one of the officers, upon getting out of his car, fired his revolver into the light four or five times, which was kind of strange. And then a researcher from Philadelphia shows up 3 days later and takes control of the case. And Dr. Danes, he comes out of Chicago from Hynek's outfit, and so everybody's studying this thing, but it's like 3 days after the fact, and the folks are saying, the townsfolk are saying that something was taken out Sunday night. It happened on a Sunday night. Military was there, took something out on a flatbed, and the rest of it was just play acting with the lantern. And then they refused divers from the local area to go into the pond, but they allowed a diver who just happened to be listening to it on his car radio and traveling on the turnpike and happened to have his gear with him to dive the pond, and he dove the pond and came up with the lantern. We've had the lantern. We've gotten a number of lanterns, which are the exact make and model, and we even got one battery, which would have been from the time period that this took place. And we sent a letter to battery people that made that battery for Sears Roebuck. And we told them that when the battery was brought out of the water, when the lantern was brought out of the water and the battery was removed, that the battery was split open and it was oozing the interior acids. And we asked them how long that battery would stay lit. And the guy said, well, the battery would never be lit because the continuity was lost. But the report said the battery was lit for 3.5 days. So there were just a lot of things that we had to chase down to you know, get the information we got. And as soon as we're done with the side scan radar on it, we're just going to probably put an end to that one. Like I said, we can't prove what went in there, but we sure can prove it was not that lantern.
0: Have you ever been able to prove an abduction/mutilation case of a human being?
1: No, that's a relatively new investigation. I was asked to do a presentation on abduction by my director in Pennsylvania 2 years ago, and I really never heard of anything like that. And while I was doing some research on the abduction, I came upon this mutilation stuff and started to dig into that a little bit, and it really gets really wild.
0: Well, abduction itself is wild. I, of course, have interviewed Travis Walton a number of times, and I found Travis's story, and in fact his boss's story as well, and those involved to be very credible.
1: Mm-hmm.
0: That's abduction. Mutilation is obviously a gigantic step further. You're familiar with Travis's story, I'm sure.
1: Yes, yes.
0: Mm-hmm. How would you rate that in the, I don't know, on a scale of 1 to 10 in the abduction stories?
1: I would say it's definitely an 8.
0: Up there at an 8, huh?
1: Yeah. If he had just a little bit more evidence, it would probably be a 10.
0: Yeah, evidence, of course, is very, very difficult. Do you have any idea, or even a best guess, I'll settle for a best guess, Butch, about why aliens would abduct and even mutilate a human being, or a cow for that matter? In other words, what do you think is going on? Why?
1: You know, there have been so many, I've found so many different reasons that was taking place, from the, of course, the government side of it. where people are saying, well, the government's doing that because they made this deal with the aliens back in the 50s to abduct people just for experimentation or examination, and then they would return them, and then you get the cows are used for some mixture of their blood and organs to make some type of a food supply that they rub on themselves, which is saturated in their skin because they did not eat like we do. You know, there's just one after the other, which nobody can ever say anything that, you know, this stuff has taken place. Or, you know, we know of the abduction scenario. You know, we know there's a capture. We know there's an examination. We know there's a conference where the abductors speak to the abductees. We know there's a tour of the ship, lost time, the return.
0: Mm-hmm.
1: And it's all the same. It never changes in that respect.
0: Well, that's almost evidence of a sort all by itself, the fact that it never changes. All right, Todd. Todd, Butch, hold tight. We're at a break point, and we're going to come back and get a whole lot deeper into this. And anybody who knows anything about the mutilation of human beings by others from elsewhere will be talking to you, too. Other side of the world, actually, from the majority of you. Good morning. I am Art Bell, and it is a night off for George. We're looking into human abduction and mutilation, and we'll get back to that in a moment. Coming up tomorrow night, continuing the Coast Weekend, is Ian Punnett here now to tell us what's up for Saturday. Hi, Ian.
2: Hey, Art. I never really noticed it until I just heard it right there, but it almost sounds like Charlie Daniels is rapping. It's coming pretty close to a rap.
0: Yeah, I guess it is.
2: That rhythm that he hits is pretty good. Two things tomorrow night. Our main guest is an expert on the occult and on mysticism, as well as being a founding member of the rock group Blondie. He's in the Rock and Roll Hall of Fame. And he's writing about Carl Jung, mysticism. And he writes a lot about how occultism is still at work in American politics. And we'll talk about that tomorrow night, along with Harry Shearer in the first hour, who is taking a look at how it was that New Orleans was in the crosshairs of the world at the time of Katrina, why, in a way, it was set up. Why did Katrina, why did it happen to New Orleans? What were the factors involved 5 years later? We'll talk to Harry Shearer in the first hour.
0: I guess you've heard the news about the possibility or even probability that police officers in New Orleans were given an order to shoot unarmed civilians.
2: Yep.
0: Who may have been looting. You heard that, right?
2: Yep, and we're going to talk to Harry about that. We're going to talk to Harry, too, about how it is that, in a lot of ways, some of those early weird things about how the people were being treated during Katrina are still in effect today and still may be at work in how they're treated as a result of BP and the oil spill in the Gulf. We'll talk about that tomorrow in the first hour.
0: You know, Ian, I think people should listen because it'll give you an idea of how quickly society can degenerate to virtually an animal state. And if the economy were to really go south, Ian, well, listen tomorrow night.
2: Okay. Thanks.
0: All right. Okay, Ian, thanks a million. Have a great Saturday show. Take care, buddy. All right. I guess he's gone. All right. In a moment, we'll get back to Butch Witkowski. And I've got a little story somebody named Barbara sent me that I want to read for Butch. Stay right where you are. Well, all right. We'll get back to Butch in just a second. I want to read this to you. It was sent by Barbara. I'm going to redact the name, even though the name of the victim is given to me. I'm not going to read it for, I don't know, various reasons, people's feelings and that sort of thing. It's a real case. Barbara says, I'll be as brief as possible. A man named, redacted, was abducted and murdered by aliens on Montour Ridge in Northumberland County near the town of Northumberland, Pennsylvania. This is a big, sloppy cover-up, Barbara says, if there ever was one. The victim lived at the foot of Montour Ridge, a mountain stretching about 20 miles east. Name redacted, went up to the mountain to look for preseason deer. He told his wife that he'd be home by noon. He rode his four-wheeler up the power line, that's a power line road, I guess, beyond his home at a little after 5 in the morning. Noon came, and no name redacted. His wife and children became concerned. At 2, a search party was organized with local, state police, paramedics, and 200 volunteers, all helping to search for Name Redacted. The four-wheeler was found on top of the mountain near a power line. Tracking dogs could find nothing to go on around the four-wheeler. The search went on for 2 days, and over 6 miles of mountain were covered from top to bottom. He had apparently vanished without a trace. The four-wheeler was, keep in mind, 2 miles from his home at the foot of the mountain. A pond just a few hundred yards from the house was even searched by skin divers, so they overlooked nothing. Dogs were over the whole area consistently. No results, no trace. Then, in the evening of the second day, something white was spotted in a large, brushy area about 25 feet from the pond. Police and rescue workers spent 20 minutes cutting and hacking brush and small trees so they could reach what looked like a body. It was Name Redacted. He was wearing his underwear. He was emaciated, not bloated. He was white. He had an expression of horror on his face. When he went up the mountain, he was fully dressed, boots, camo vest, hat, socks, pants. The FBI showed up within 30 minutes of the discovered body. They took charge. They wouldn't let his wife look at her dead husband, no matter how much she tried, and you would think they would want an identification. The FBI asked questions around the area, neighbors, mostly farmers. Three farmers on one farm, that's three of them, mind you, said they saw a large, round, bright object just above the power lines at the time of the disappearance. It was silent. It did not move for about 10 to 15 minutes. That's quite a while. It suddenly went up and then suddenly stopped. The light shone down. Something was pulled up into the light, and then it went straight up, hesitated again, then went west over the Susquehanna River and out of sight. A police friend of mine said after 2, not one, but 2 autopsies, nothing was found. A toxicology test revealed nothing, so no drugs. No visible cuts, no bruises anywhere except from the brush. Now, body is at Allentown. From there, it's going to Fort Indiantown, Gap, Pennsylvania. The wife was told she cannot have the body for 6 to 8 weeks. A boot was found, get this, a mile from the four-wheeler a few days ago at the top of a tree. It was his boot. I noticed military helicopters have been scouring the mountain ever since, at least once a day. If you need additional information or verification on anything, contact me. And again, I'm deleting Barbara's last name. That sound at all familiar?
1: Yeah, quite. It's a case that we've been working on for a little over 2 years.
0: Oh, it is?
1: Yes. I would definitely like Barbara to contact me. Because there's a couple of things that she just said that we're unfamiliar with.
0: Oh, really?
1: Yes. it's a well-known case. Peter Davenport, if you're familiar with him.
0: Of course, yes.
1: And I have been working on this for a little over 2 years and with a couple other investigators. It is a... I don't know how to put it. It's one of those cases where you have a lot of information, but you don't have a lot of information.
0: Mm-hmm.
1: You have police, what the police are saying, what the witnesses are saying, what the newspapers have said. And Peter Davenport's report was the very first report made on the case. It was very thorough. He was in contact with a lot of people. And the report that she just read to you is Peter Davenport's report.
0: Mm-hmm.
1: There are a lot of things in the report that we've been trying to prove, but we cannot because it's still an open case. The autopsies did not find anything that we're aware of that was a cause of death.
0: I was just going to ask, cause of death.
1: Toxicology did. The toxicology, which came back a number of weeks later and was given out in September by the police department, Point Township Police, stated that Mr. Cease died of a cocaine overdose.
0: Really? Okay, well, that's contrary to what I read here. It said toxicology came up empty.
1: Right, yeah. She said there were two autopsies. Nothing was found. Toxicology revealed nothing. No, it did not reveal anything, but the toxicology that's done at a post, which is like a preliminary, would be like in a drunk driver case. The blood alcohol would be taken. That would be done right there at the hospital.
0: Sure.
1: Drugs or bullet wounds, residue from a gunshot or stab wounds, type of knife used, et cetera, would take a little longer. The toxicology for drugs is a breakdown of all bodily fluids, and it does take quite a while. It's usually a 3 to 4 week process.
0: Okay.
1: But there's a sedimentation period with some of the fluids, and, you know, it just takes a little while.
0: Mm-hmm.
1: And when it came back and it said that he died of a cocaine overdose, I mean, everybody was quite surprised about that, especially Peter. It just seemed like there was so much information that came forth. And a couple witnesses that he had that I am not privy to at this point were in the search team. And we tried to find out some information on it. And one of my colleagues who was investigating it even before I was with Peter called the Point Township Police and wanted to get a copy of the police report. And they basically told him that it's still an open case.
0: Still an open case. Did they find, to your knowledge, any physical, you know, paraphernalia or cocaine at the scene?
1: No, sir. Not that we're aware of. No.
0: And isn't that strange?
1: And it doesn't seem like he had any record of that type of use. Some friends of his were just talked with within the last 4 or 5 weeks. One of the investigators was up there, and one was with the fire department, who was also with the search team, and he knew nothing of any drug use, and he had known the gentleman for most of his life.
0: Okay, well, let's venture into an interesting area here, Butch. When the police are working on a scary case, you know, some kind of serial killer case or something like that, they frequently withhold that information for as long as they're able. I mean, you know, the public has a right to know and all of that, but they do withhold information because they don't want to panic communities, and that's understandable. And it's I mean, unless there's something the public can really help out with, there's no point in setting off a panic. Now, for that reason, they keep it secret. So imagine if there was a case of mutilation or there was a case of a clear abduction or abductions, surely telling the public that somebody had been abducted and parts were found at the top of a 100-foot tree or something would be
1: not
0: happening. Something they'd keep a lot more secret than they would a normal serial killer or something of that sort, right?
1: Well, yes, but there is one more part to that.
0: Sure.
1: Another reason you would keep a case open would be in the some of the reasons you would keep a case open would be toxicology wasn't right, or a witness came forward and said something quite contrary to the whole investigation, or it's a homicide investigation.
0: Well, you'd think it'd be case closed the moment the toxicology came back and said cocaine overdose. That would be...
1: That's exactly that right.
0: Should have been it.
1: That's
0: right?
1: Exactly right. So either the Point Township Police have something else they're working on, or, you know, they're looking at some other type of charge, or maybe there's other people involved that, you know, they don't want to make known or that we're not going to know about until it's done. It's the only reason they would keep a case open. I mean, once the toxicology would come back and say, you know, like the gentleman died after getting hit on the head with a hammer. Okay, that's it. It's done. The case is closed. And this case is not closed. This is an open case.
0: Well, murder cases stay open forever, virtually.
1: Right, exactly.
0: Until somebody's caught, right?
1: Right. Yes. Mm-hmm. And in this case, we don't know that that's a fact. I mean, this case is like one of those conundrums wrapped up in an enigma, you know, in a mystery. So much stuff comes forward, and then when you check it out, it's non-existent.
0: Okay, let me take you in another direction for a second. I want to know, in the United States, or in the world, if you have the figures, I know that thousands and tens of thousands of people, I guess, disappear every year. They just disappear. Now, obviously, some run away to South America or some island or something in the Pacific or whatever. Obviously, even perhaps a large percentage. But a lot of people just disappear and they're never, ever heard from again. What kind of numbers are we talking about?
1: The last check I did with the National Crime Reporting System, which is where all police departments report to the FBI every year on all the cases that have everything from bicycle theft to you know, murder, or slaughters of any type, accidents, missing persons. When I did the research on that, about 95% of the people that go missing are found. And that those are your runaways, mostly teenagers. They compose the biggest number. Then you have the spousal abuse, and you have drug abuse. You have old age folks just walking off into the woods and down into
0: sure.
1: valleys, and you know
0: sure.
1: there's a whole number. But there's like 95% of that number of about 250,000 are found. Those are cases that are closed as
0: wow.
1: found.
0: 250,000 a year. That's in the U.S.?
1: Yeah. Only in the U.S. We couldn't get any numbers outside the U.S. because most of the countries don't keep any numbers. You know,
0: mm-hmm.
1: if 50
0: I know.
1: People walk off in Africa, that's 50 people who just walked off.
0: Right.
1: But it still left that 5%, which was about 30,000. So mm-hmm. if you take that 30,000, you know, times the 10-year period that I looked at, it's quite a bit of people. And that's
0: a lot of people. But you're not on a cell phone, are you?
1: No.
0: Okay. A 250,000, 95% or 5% of that 250,000 is still a lot of people, and those people are simply
1: gone.
0: Never,
1: yeah,
0: never found. They're
1: never
0: gone,
1: found,
0: gone, gone,
1: gone. Mm-hmm. Men, women, children of all ages, all backgrounds, from judges to street cleaners. I mean, it's just they just seem to disappear off the face of the earth. And it seems to be a phenomenon that is only in the Western countries. You know, like they keep numbers, of course, in England and Germany, France. But when you get to the smaller countries, like or larger countries that don't keep those numbers, like Africa and Middle East, you know, the numbers are phenomenal. And if you just add another 5 years onto them, you're talking about quite a few people.
0: Yeah, you're talking about a lot of people.
1: And where are they? I mean, you know, I can see a lot of them, you know, a lot of people found, and I understand what they're saying with, you know, the teenage runaways and the spousal abuse and drunks and all that kind of stuff. But that 5%, they don't have an answer for. Nobody can find an answer for, but they're gone.
0: Well, it seems to me, Butch, that if you're an alien, let's just project here, if you're an alien, you want to abduct a human being, the last thing you'd want to do is return the human being in a mutilated form or any other form for that matter so that they could tell their story or so that there could be a forensic examination of the body and we could all begin wondering. So you would think if they're going to take human beings, why not keep them and deposit them either in space or on the moon or wherever in the world, but you wouldn't put them back, would you?
1: No. I think our little gray brethren from outer space are a little bit more malevolent than they are benevolent.
0: Well,
1: there's only one really...
0: Where I was going. Remember I told you I had a thing about disinformation?
1: Yeah.
0: Okay, this one is from Vince. Vince says, I strongly suspect your guest to be disinformation. Please don't let CIA assets make their way onto your show to make the public... afraid of aliens. Abductions and mutilations are intelligence operations using electromagnetic technologies. All right, so what he's afraid of is that what you have to say, Butch, is going to scare people as well It should. And that that is disinformation. He wants aliens thought of as warm, fuzzy, little, I don't know.
1: Well,
0: you know, warm.
1: If that's the disinformation that I'm supposed to be shelling out for the CIA, then I'll stand by that. But there is one case out of all these cases that we've found that is so well documented that I had a family physician look at it. I've had other investigators look at it, and it's probably the best investigated case of mutilation that has ever come across, and it happened in Brazil.
0: All right, we're going to get to that. We're at another break point here. I'll say it again. It seems to me that if there are abductions, and I think clearly there are abductions and mutilations, the last thing you'd want to do is return the body. So in the cases where bodies are returned or found, I would think that would be a mistake, because if you're an alien, you have a craft, you can go anywhere you want, there's no need to return the body and cause a lot of suspicion and angst, no reason at all. You simply keep it, and as the police say, find a dump site not on Earth. From the other side of the world, good day to you. The sun is high in the sky here, and it's presently, I don't know, about 6 minutes or so after 2 o'clock in the afternoon. That tells you how different it is, and it very much is different here. It's a different world altogether. It's almost like, well, as close as I can get, traveling to another world. Those of you that have not traveled to Southeast Asia, do so in your lifetime, if you're able. I think you'd be very surprised. Butch Witkowski is my guest. We're talking about human abduction and mutilation. It's kind of way out at the fringe of the whole UFO phenomena, but I think there very well may be something to it. There are many cases, and there are many cases, by the way, that simply are not reported, and yet many more cases that nobody knows a thing about, because people simply are gone. And that would be my expectation. If all of this is real, as I mentioned and will mention again now, certainly those who are doing the abducting and or mutilation would have no reason to deposit or dump the bodies back in a place where they could be found and where we could begin to get on the track of all of this. So that's sort of how I see it. Butch has a case he's going to describe to us in a moment. I guess one of his favorites or one of the best cases coming right up. Well, all right, Butch, back we are, and you were about to dive into a case that I guess is one of your favorites.
1: Yeah, I guess only because it is probably the best documented. A lot of the cases that we found, the documentation was very poor, or the individuals that were involved in the case were long gone or passed away or could not be found.
0: Mm-hmm.
1: But this one came with photos of the crime scene and the autopsy report, which you can get and view on the Internet.
0: Oh, no kidding. All right. This was in Brazil?
1: Yep. It took place at the Guaraparanga Dam, which is right outside of São Paulo. It is a man-made dam lake used to supply water to São Paulo.
0: Mm-hmm.
1: It took place in 1988. The body of was seen on an island in the dam area by fishermen who were offshore. It was in full view. There was no attempt to hide the body. It was just dumped there like so much rubbish. You know, it just laid there. Witnesses, instead of going there and, you know, getting all over the crime scene, did the smartest thing, which was they went and called the police, and the police showed up with forensic investigators also.
0: Mm-hmm.
1: The corpse was lying face up, only had on a pair of shorts. Now, the shorts were taken off to do the damage and then were put back on. Vanity, I guess. I have no idea why. But the police didn't do that. The mutilation was exactly like cattle. So I guess for those folks that don't know what cattle mutilation is, when cattle are mutilated, the most things that are missing, or most things that are pronounced, are there. The carcass is drained of blood. There's no trace or any substantial amount around or in the body. There are unusual holes found in the carcass, usually 1 to 1.5 inches in diameter. They're produced by some kind of a sucking device or a laser type of device, which can cauterize the room, the wound with extreme heat. And that's been used in every case. The anus of the area is cored out, just like you'd core out an apple. And the bodies, the carcass is emptied of its digestive system. The sensory organs are taken, eyes, internal ears, tongues, glands of the throat, sexual organs, lower intestines. And that's pretty much in every case of cattle mutilation.
0: In addition, I believe you never, ever find footprints coming to or leaving the area. You also find predators not interested in such remains, right?
1: Yeah. There have been photographs and taken by the New Mexico State Police, which actually has a unit that investigates cattle mutilation, where they've set up cameras and watched wolves and coyotes walk around the carcass. That's like you and I walking past a buffet table that's free.
0: Right.
1: Either if they're just passing up a free lunch, but they will not go anywhere near it. A lot of people
0: Butch, I'm sorry. Is there any reason that anybody's been able to discern for that? In other words, is there some scent or something that would cause an animal to not be interested in such a free lunch?
1: No. I've never read anything that gave any information to that, but in one case, they actually took a carcass that was hit by a car, and they put it 150 yards away from a carcass that they were investigating, and within minutes, vultures were on that carcass.
0: The predators were all over it, yeah.
1: They were all over it, but they never touched the other carcass, which was laying there.
0: There's got to be a reason they could uncover, Butch, for that. There's got to be. All I can think of is, you know, animals operate on sense of smell very strongly. I don't know what other senses they might have that we don't know about, but I know the sense of smell is a very strong one, and maybe there's some scent, and maybe they'll look into that, that causes the animals to not be interested.
1: One of the, and again, it's the New Mexico State Police, I believe, that's doing some work on that, where they've sent stuff to private labs. And the organs, like the heart and the liver, are like mush. They're like peanut butter. And to do something like that to an animal, it would take a huge burst of radioactivity, a radiation burst of some sort, to turn those organs to that. And another thing they found, the blood, that little bit that they find inside the bodies, doesn't clot for several days. Now, I have pups, and, you know, my pups get into trouble, too, and they'll nick or cut themselves, and, they're, you know, the blood stops within a matter of minutes, just like a human. But this blood doesn't clot. It doesn't do anything for several days, and then it'll start to coagulate, and it'll clot. They took the body, took photographs, of course, of everything, and the body was in good condition. Now you got to take into account for the heat in that area of the world, just like where you're at, just like
0: That's
1: Southeast
0: right.
1: Asia.
0: Mm-hmm.
1: The heat there is unbearable. So this victim was killed within 48 to 72 hours prior to discovery, yet there were no signs of putrefaction, no signs of any wounds on the body made by any predator animals, no bullet holes, the body gave off no odor, and the body showed no signs of rigor mortis or liver mortis.
0: That's
1: very
0: incredible.
1: Strange.
0: Yeah, very strange. High strangeness indeed.
1: I mean, you hit a rabbit on the road and come back a day later in a good heat, that rabbit's almost the size of your car.
0: That's right.
1: So the wounds were the same type seen on mutilated cattle and other mutilated animals. The eyes and the lips were removed. The mouth cavity was emptied. The ears were removed, along with tissue from parts of the face along the jaw, head, and neck areas. There were 1.5-inch diameter holes in the upper chest where the tissue, most likely lymph nodes, had been extracted. An exact duplicate hole is located on the upper right arm where all the muscle tissue was removed, the bicep especially. Another duplicate hole is located on the left leg where muscle tissue from the thigh was removed. An 1.5-inch hole through the navel is seen where the intestines were removed. The testicles and scrotum had been surgically excised through the penis, but the penis remained. It was also stretched to twice its size as the it looked like some type of instrument was used to remove the prostate via the urethral tube, and the anus had a 3 to 6 inch incision to empty the digestive tract tissue. It is exactly a carbon copy of the surgery scene done to so many UFO-related cattle mutilations.
0: Was there an associated UFO sighting?
1: That nobody can come up with. There are many sightings in Brazil. They're almost on a daily basis in that part of the part of the world. And also, to take note, Brazil has one of the highest records of injuries from UFOs recorded, where cars are run off the road, accidents are caused, people are burned by them. Wounds appear like days after a sighting, radiation burns, and that's predominantly in South America.
0: I was going to say, it's not just Brazil. It's Mexico, for example, as well.
1: Yes.
0: Mexico has had so many close encounters. In fact, they've had collisions with UFOs from the Mexico City airport.
1: Yeah, and Puerto Rico is another one where there's a lot of sightings coming out of where there's damage to either property or to livestock or to persons. The most horrific thing that we found when we had the autopsy, which is, by the way, is in Spanish, which we had to get deciphered for us, was this kept coming up, and it comes up several times in the autopsy report, the words vital reaction.
0: Vital reaction.
1: Okay, now, the reference to vital reaction means, let's put it, if I was a police officer explaining this to a judge, I would be saying that, you know, a vital reaction is if you would stab a person that is dead, okay, you would have the, of course, the mark of the knife going in, and it would be a nice clean cut hole, and you could take the knife and slide it right into the hole again, and it would fit perfectly.
0: Mm-hmm.
1: You stab a live person, they twist, they turn, they jerk, they pull. That knife is not steady. That knife is being moved in a number of directions. So, therefore, around the wound, you're going to get a lot of hematomas, blood bruising, and blackness and black and blues and different colors all around those wounds.
0: Sure, and if it's post-mortem, there's no blood moving, so you're not going to get much bleeding.
1: Exactly correct.
0: Mm-hmm.
1: Well, this guy... as they're describing the wounds, they're also describing putting in vital reaction. Now, when they say that, that means that this guy was alive when this was done.
0: My God.
1: He could not have been dead. He had to be alive to cause the vital reaction. And when they opened up the cranial cavity, like they do in an autopsy,
0: mm-hmm.
1: numerous cerebral edemas are found. Cerebral edemas caused by, if you had a person that was crushed in an industrial accident, and, you know, it was a very slow crushing, well, of course, the panic, the everything that's going through their head, their brain kind of like starts to backfire, and little vessels in the brain start to burst because they're, you know, it's agonizing. It's, you know, it's just this painful, unbelievable pain that they know they're going to die, so all this stuff happens to their brain. When they opened this guy's brain, took the brain pan off, this guy's head was full of it. So that was the kind of the icing on the cake as far as this guy was alive when it happened.
0: What a horror to imagine yourself alive during a dismemberment of that kind. Oh, my God.
1: Well, and, you know, and like the guy with the misinformation thing. Okay, nobody would make this up. The police report and the autopsy report and the photographs we have are all signed by the police. I mean, their names are there, the dates. It's sealed. It's on government paper. You know, and it's not the only case. It's the best documented case, but it's not the only case. There's a case in that took place in the Beni Mazar region of Cairo. Three families in 2005 were mutilated in exactly the same fashion. Every man, woman, and child was butchered in the same manner. Local police blamed it on a mentally retarded guy who didn't even live in the area. So the townspeople basically figured he was the scapegoat, and that was the end of it. So, and that was where the case ended. And it's like so much of these, so many of these cases that we find, they start out well. Don Ecker, I'm sure you're familiar with him,
0: yes,
1: fellow researcher. He was director of Idaho MUFON back then in 1989, and he investigated a report of a mutilated body that was up in a remote area of Bliss, Idaho. The corpse had extensive mutilations to the facial area, complete excision of the sexual organs and the abdominal organs. And when he got there, it was an absolute predisposition to repress the whole story by the officials. They said nothing more on the case, and that was the end of that.
0: The case you mentioned in Egypt, that was, did you say three families?
1: Yeah, three families.
0: Three families?
1: Yeah.
0: Mutilated in the same fashion?
1: Yes, exactly the same fashion.
0: Now,
1: I don't know that a mentally retarded fellow could carry all that out. I mean,
0: No.
1: Families.
0: What about, I mean, there? If you're going to mutilate somebody in that fashion and remove the things that you mentioned that I'd rather not repeat right now, were they there, or were those parts simply gone?
1: Parts are gone. Parts are never found. Even cattle mutilations, the parts are never found. None. You would think. There's one picture that just till this day, after I saw it, it just amazes me. If anybody out there is familiar with a cow, they have more than one stomach.
0: Mm-hmm.
1: Okay? And the stomach lies very close to their udders. And there's a picture on the internet, and they can find it. Just look under cattle mutilation. It'll show up sooner or later. And you'll see there's a cow laying on its side, and the udders are removed. And you can see the stomachs. And they're done. It's taken out. The udders are taken off with such precision that they never even nicked the stomach. A friend of mine who's a surgeon, a brain surgeon, said, "I'm not that good." And he said, "I work inside people's heads." And I'm thinking, wow, whatever they're using has got to be so unbelievable. And, as you know, we have some cattle mutilations where the bodies are found that they've been dropped from great heights.
0: Yes.
1: Every bone in their body is broken more than once. So,
0: in other words, these things are done with surgical precision, or what is beyond conventional surgical precision, out in the middle of nowhere.
1: Yeah, they're all, and none of these are done like in like downtown Manila. I mean, this stuff is all would be found in the furthest parts of jungles. There were some cases that we're still looking into, and I'm beginning to believe that they're just somebody's story. That took place in Vietnam during the Vietnam era, and there were some real atrocities that took place there. But this was a group of a Maxog group on a mission, a special operations group, and they came across a group of aliens loading body parts from a prior firefight into plastic containers. And the firefight ensues between the Maxog group and the aliens. Of course, the aliens lose. And these guys are all taken back and given a chemical cocktail to make them forget what happened. Then there's another one that came out a little while ago, a naval photographer stationed with an Air Force group to investigate the crash of a B-52. And this B-52 was supposed to be like just laying in the jungle, like somebody had placed it there that did not crash. And the gentleman states that, you know, he photographed the cockpit area and the control area of the craft, and everybody was still strapped in their seats, yet they were mutilated just like cattle. We did a search of the crashes of B-52s during the Vietnam era.
0: Mm-hmm.
1: No B-52s came down in Vietnam. None that was reported anyway. And the gentleman, I guess there's a couple more. He spoke at a UFO, some kind of UFO conference in Las Vegas, Nevada. And, he's a combat photographer, and he said, look, he says, I just started remembering this stuff, a few years ago, and he thought he'd bring it out. But he said the crew was still strapped in their seats, but they'd all been mutilated. And typically,
0: again, in roughly the same fashion you described?
1: Yep. He says typical clean-cut wounds that you'd see in an animal mutilation is exactly what he photographed. And he said the investigation team that was there, which was you know, from most likely CIA or something like that. They were ordered to burn the plane and the occupants where it sat. Which
0: really? Well, you can imagine the motivation for doing that. What the government cannot explain, it generally covers up. And why not? You don't want the public scared of this sort of thing. I mean, this is real terror. There are a lot of people, Butch, and you might be able to help me out here, who absolutely, almost as a religion, want to believe that aliens are, you know, benign, furry little things that want nothing but the best for us. And I never have believed that. I've never believed it. And I don't believe it now. I think that they're potentially very dangerous, that they've looked at us very carefully. And even if you look at us, you know, subjectively, we're a warlike people. And if they're looking at us that way, they just might not treat us the way we would wish to be treated. And certainly the government wouldn't want us to know that we're potentially in that sort of danger. All right, we're at another break point already. Butch Witkowski is my guest. Mutilations, the subject. From the other side of the world, Manila in the Philippines, I'm Art Bell. This night for George Norrie, who's taking the evening off, we're discussing human abduction and mutilation. And for doing that, what the government cannot explain, it generally covers up. And why not? You don't want the public scared of this sort of thing. I mean, this is real terror. There are a lot of people, Butch, and you might be able to help me out here, who absolutely, almost as a religion, want to believe that aliens are, you know, benign, furry little things that want nothing but the best for us. And I never have believed that. I've never believed it. And I don't believe it now. I think that they're potentially very dangerous, that they've looked at us very carefully. And even if you look at us, you know, subjectively, we're a warlike people. And if they're looking at us that way, they just might not treat us the way we would wish to be treated. And certainly the government wouldn't want us to know that we're potentially in that sort of danger. All right, we're at another break point already. Butch Witkowski is my guest. Mutilations, the subject. From the other side of the world, Manila in the Philippines, I'm Art Bell. This night

0: even if you do, even if you look at us, you know, subjectively, we're a warlike people. And if they're looking at us that way, they, well, they just might not treat us the way we would wish to be treated. And certainly the government wouldn't want us to know that we're potentially in that sort of danger. All right, we're at another break point already. Butch Witkowski is my guest. Mutilations, the subject. From the other side of the world, Manila in the Philippines, I'm Art Bell. This night for George Norrie, who's taking the evening off, we're discussing human abduction and mutilation. Sometimes abductions don't result in mutilation, but instead in implants. As you know, Woodley Strieber is a very, very close friend of mine, and I have no doubt I've discussed in detail with Woodley about the implant in his ear. And had you listened to a previous show with Dr. Roger Lear, you may recall there was an operation done on Woodley in order to remove the implant. His ear would turn beet red suddenly. In fact, I've seen it happen. And they went in with a scalpel to remove this thing, whatever it was. It actually showed up in imaging. They went in to remove it with a scalpel, and when they got close to it with the scalpel, it moved. And it moved sufficiently that the surgeon did not want to continue and scar him up, so they stopped. It's still with Whitley. So sometimes, you know, it's not a mutilation, although I suppose it's a sort of mutilation, to install something in somebody's body. Why would they be doing this? Of course, it's a big, big question mark. The whole thing is a big question mark. And we will continue with Butch and stories of human abduction and mutilation in a moment. Actually, for years, I've been in the camp of these are not our friends. And again, I really want to make reference to the number of fast blasts I'm getting who really object to this. And it's people, I think, who, I'm not sure. It may have to do with fear. It may have to do with the fact that people use the rationale that aliens, if they're there, simply by virtue of the fact that, you know, their technology would have to be so far advanced to get here in the first place, that they would be socially advanced, that they would be warm and fuzzy, they would have a great sense of political right and wrong, PC, that they wouldn't be doing these sorts of things, that they wouldn't need to do these sorts of things. And they really, I guess it's fear. It may be fear. Butch, what do you think?
1: I think that's a lot of it. I think a lot of it's fear. The cases of abduction where these folks are never found, I mean, that's a big question. And I'd hate to think that they're all coming to the same end as some of the reports that I've looked at. Mm-hmm. But, you know, in an age where nuclear and biological and chemical weapons, which if they were deployed could decimate an entire race, we seem to just keep muddling on. You know, I see more people panic over gas prices than the thought of a nuclear holocaust.
0: Yeah.
1: You know, so if they panic, if they were told by the government that aliens are here now and have been since forever, I don't think the government's going to be willing to talk too much about that little matter.
0: No, and then there's this. I mentioned Whitley Strieber. What about abduction and then implants? That's got to fit in somewhere here. It's not always mutilation. It's not always just flat disappearance.
1: Right.
0: Sometimes it's, hey, there's something in me.
1: Oh, yeah, implants, and then there's multiple abductions where, you know, a person is abducted many, many times over their lifetime. And, you know, very little is done to them, an examination here or there, or they say they're brought back to kind of like report on how they've been doing and, you know, almost like old home week. But I just don't think that they're as malevolent, or benevolent, rather, as people think they are.
0: Nor do I.
1: I used to think if I ever ran into one or bumped into one during an investigation, I'd want to walk up, shake his hand, invite him in for a beer. Not anymore. I tell people, you know, if you see something and it looks like it's going to land or it's coming close or whatever,

0: just runs.
1: Yeah, but in fact, when you think about it, if you're investigating these things, and I assume from time to time when you're able on scene, there is a stronger possibility for you than there would be for the average person of, you know, having to come to grips with some sort of close encounter. Have you thought about that?
0: As my family especially, like, you know, hey, Dad, what happens if you run into one of these guys? What are you going to do? You know, you're getting a little old to run. Well, I guess we'll have to put up a fight. But it's more important, I think, to find out why. The truth and why is a big thing. And, you know, that's one of the reasons we started U4COP, to find out, you know, get to the end of it, or at least get to a point where we can get some answers, or we know where to go to get some answers.
1: Okay, well, do you have any best guesses, Butch?
0: No.
1: The why of it all. In other words, why are they doing this? If you put it all together, if you put together the implants, which obviously are to monitor us, and then you move all the way to mutilations, which are to dissect us, I guess, and find out about us.
0: Well, the thing I have the problem with the dissection deal is, look, you know, if you dissect one human being, okay, you know exactly what the next human being has. There is no difference in the autopsy of a male and a female, with the exception of the female organs. That's it. They're, you know, the muscles is the same, the rib cages are the same, you know, the bone structure is the same, the skull is the same, the brain is the same. So if they did one, why would you have to do any more? And if you
1: what
0: don't
1: about,
0: want
1: what
0: now,
1: about,
0: why would you have
1: you
0: to
1: know,
0: do any more?
1: What about genetics, Butch?
0: There are so many stories when it comes to the mutilation and the abduction scenarios and phenomenon that, you know, first of all, they come up with, well, the government made a deal with the aliens that, you know, of course, we could take so many, and they reneged on a deal, so now they're keeping them. Then you have Dulce, you know, then they have Dulce Base out there in New Mexico, where they say, you know, they are actually turning these people into hybrids, or having them birth hybrids, or they're just using them for food sources. And, you know, it can get so wild and so far and so stretched that, you know, it just makes the answer go so much further away. I just got a thing on email here. A lady says she has an implant in her knee and would like somebody to come check it out. So, I don't know.
1: Well, at least, you know, when you have implants, you have some form of evidence. And, of course, I guess even with human mutilations, you have evidence occasionally. I just think the majority of them are not returned. And, again, we've got so many disappearances that are unaccounted for, simply totally unaccounted for, that they could be taking people, and we would not know they were taking people.
0: Exactly. And it's the numbers are staggering. I mean, so, you know, I only did 10 years. So if I'd go back to the turn of the century and use the same formula, we'd be talking about billions of people, not millions.
1: Are there any ongoing cases right now?
0: No, none that we can find.
1: Is there any indication, Butch, that that they've been tailing off? In other words, that there were more years ago and there are not as many now?
0: Well, I was talking to some researchers down in South America, as a matter of fact, in Brazil and Portugal, and where else were we talking to them? Argentina.
1: Mm-hmm.
0: And a lot of things, of course, you know, you're familiar with chupacabra. Well, these holes that are being found in certain people that are, they say, were chupacabra victims, these researchers believe were human mutilation victims. And in those countries, cremation is not a big deal. I mean, it's not like cremation is here. We use cremation a lot here to dispose of bodies.
1: Right.
0: In those countries, burial is a very religious rite, and cremations are very seldom done. But it seems like the one investigator told me from Argentina, he says every victim that he's gone to see or tried to see has been already cremated by the time he gets there. He said the body was found yesterday. It was cremated yesterday. He said that's impossible. They can't do that. But it's being done all the time, he said. So where he's going to look at what he thinks is a chupacabra victim, you know, when he's told what the wounds look like, that they're all exactly the same size and they almost look like they've been cauterized or they've been cut with a precision instrument. Well, that's not an animal. I mean, if you look at an animal that's been ravaged by, say, a wolf, I mean, they're shredded, they're torn apart, and the first place they go for is, you know, the underbelly, the soft part of the body, and they just rip and shred and tear, and you know, you're looking at these cattle and you know that are in just as good a shape as this guy was found in Brazil.
1: Mike in San Diego fast blast that you dodged my question on genetics. Certainly not all humans are the same with regard to genetics. That's true.
0: It's very true. But I don't know. It's very hard for me after seeing the evidence on this Brazil case that anything genetically or hybrid wise or any type of an experiment was carried out that would mean anything to anybody here, because they're doing the same thing to cattle, horses. I mean, I see no correlation there that anything would be being done in a medical sense to advance us or them or anything else. This is just flat-out butchery, and in every case, the same organs are taken, whether it's cattle or human. The same organs are missing. Well, why is that? I mean, what is that?
1: I don't know. Here's something from Randy in Africa. We are a game preserve in Africa. The implants are simply their way of tagging us. Abductions are their biological study of us. Mutilations are poachers, just like here in Africa.
0: Well, he's probably got a good theory there. And you know, if all these cases of abduction turned into mutilations, there'd be bodies laying all over the place.
1: That's right.
0: So, and the tagging, I truly believe he's got a real good point there. I've talked to Dr. Lear. I've been to a couple of his conferences and seen some of his work. And, you know, especially the one case where he took out three pieces that were broken. He actually broke them taking them out of this thing, put them away, locked them up. They were under security guard for the evening. He got them out in the morning, and it had grown back together. So
1: really?
0: It's something, it's a living thing.
1: Yeah, I actually had not heard of that one. They grew back together?
0: Yeah. He gave that, showed those pictures at the X conference in 2009. And I'm sure if you get a hold of Dr. Lear, he'd be more than glad to give you that information. But, yeah, he actually broke them, taking them out of the person, and then put them into a vial. And I guess they used some blood serum that they keep it in so it thinks it's in the same area. And then he retrieved it the next morning to do some measurements and stuff, and the three pieces grew back together. So it was back as it was, one piece before he broke it apart.
1: When you've got something like that, Butch, why isn't science looking harder at it? In other words, we hear from Dr. Lear, a very credible source, but you would think that's so fantastic, so out of this world, so to speak, that... I don't know. The biologists would descend like locusts on good Dr. Lear to study this sort of thing, and yet they don't, and it kind of stops there. Why?
0: Well, it's just like these mutilations with ufology. You know, these reports were so quickly dismissed as just misinformation and stories concocted by lurid tabloids, and the cattle mutilations were blamed on everybody from religious cults to predators, and reports... Today, if you go to give something like this at a conference, say, put out by MUFON or another large organization, first thing they do is they dismiss it. As, you can't do that. It's bad taste. It's just not to be mentioned. Well
1: it is hard to talk about. I mean, Butch, sure. Look, when we're on the air, like right now, talking about, you know, human beings being dissected and mutilated, it's not easy to discuss, and people sort of... They're so scared of it. They're so freaked out. They just don't want to hear it.
0: Yeah. Well, it's all over the internet. They can find it. They can look at it. You know, it's nothing that, you know, I've concocted. I've taken everything I've gotten from what investigators I could get hold of down there. And the only other case that I'm still trying to get information on is the New Zealand case from 1994. And the guy's got the same wounds as the guy in Brazil in 1988. I mean, I'm looking at a drawing taken, I guess it looks like, it was probably a drawing made up from an investigator who was being dictated to the information, but the wounds are identical and in the same spots.
1: Boy, isn't that strange. I mean, from one side of the world to the other, rare, but we get the bodies, they're mutilated in exactly the same fashion. Now, that just doesn't make sense.
0: No, and in, you know, in 1988, Skywatch International, if you remember them.
1: Sure.
0: Okay. They reported a case which took place in 1956 at the White Sands Missile Range in New Mexico. A U.S. Air Force Sergeant, Jonathan P. Lovett, was reported to have been abducted while on a search for some missile parts. He and his commanding officer went down to look for these things after a recent test. And the commanding officer is on one side of the sand dune, and he's on the other side. The commanding officer hears a screaming, runs over to sand dune just to see that this Sergeant Lovett is being pulled into a craft by something wrapped around his leg, and off it goes. 3 days later, his body's found not far from the abduction point at all, a couple hundred yards, and he's terribly mutilated, totally nude. His mutilations read like a horror story, along with his eyes, tongue, lower part of the jaw, anus, genitalia, and other tissues all removed, anus cored out all the way to the colon, exactly the same as cattle. And this is 1956.
1: Anybody have any thoughts on why this is being done while somebody is still alive? Is there, you know, if you speak to a doctor or a pathologist, is there any reason or any gain that a physician, for example, could imagine in the research area, any gain for doing this while somebody would still be alive versus, you know, postmortem?
0: No. When I was talking to a couple doctors about that, some brain surgery is performed while people are awake and alive, you know. There's a lot of surgery done now where, you know, I had cataract surgery done 2 years ago, and I was basically awake for the whole thing.
1: Well, brain surgery is not a problem. You can be awake with brain surgery because you don't have nerve endings in your brain, so you actually don't feel a thing.
0: But there was a case in Colorado, and this was two UFO researchers are going to look at a cow that was found. And the one guy's taking his pictures and doing this, that, and the other thing, and the other guy's taking some measurements. And he calls the guy over, his partner over, and he says, "What's wrong with this picture?" And he's looking at the face of the cow.
1: Mm-hmm.
0: And he says, "I don't see anything wrong other than the eyes are missing." He said, "The cow is laying on its side." Correct. He says, "Yes." He says, "The eyes were taken out. The viscous fluid behind the eyes should have run down the side of the animal's face." Correct? He goes, "Yeah." He said, "Why is the viscous fluid in this animal running down its snout and off its nose?" The cow was standing up.
1: The cow was standing up when it was done.
0: Yeah, it had to be. That's the only way the fluid would have flowed. If the cow would have been on its side, the fluid would have flowed, you know, off to the side. And this fluid came right down its snout and off its nose. And there it dried.
1: And so, again, there's never, never any evidence found of somebody walking in or walking out. There would have to be some sort of evidence, and there never is. And then there's the predators. They won't touch these carcasses. So something with high strangeness has done this. There simply is no question about it.
0: Yeah, I mean, there's some of these animals are found in very remote areas where it has snowed, and there's not a footprint, not a pad print of any type of animal, nothing around, going, no tire tracks, no snow move from chopper, helicopter, blades, like some people say, the government's doing all this. I mean,
1: the government doesn't need to do this. I've always thought that was such a ridiculous argument.
0: Oh, sure,
1: the government can get all the cows it wants.
0: Exactly. I mean, they could just round up cattle day and night if they want to do that. But
1: they could raise their own.
0: And we've had cattle mutilations as early, the last reports that I got were in April and May of this year, and both in Colorado. One was found near a riverbed, a cow, where her udders were removed, and the ear, the inner throat, the whole bit.
1: Butch, hold tight. I'm sorry. We're at a break point. We've got a break right here. Butch Witkowski is my guest. I'm Art Bell. From Manila in the Philippines, land of 7,000 and 7 islands. That's a lot of islands. I'm Art Bell, filling in for George Norrie. And we're discussing something of a very, very sensitive topic, actually. Human abduction and mutilation. And it's not frequently that we talk about this subject. It's difficult to discuss at best. And I want to caution you, if there are children in the room, ought not be at this hour back in the U.S., it might not be a good idea to include them. This is the stuff of nightmares, to be sure. So caution, please. Remember, I've got email if you want to connect with me. I'm artbell@mindspring.com. That's ARTBELL, lowercase, @mindspring.com. And love to hear from you. I'm doing my very best to answer all I can. We were discussing earlier in the show, if you encounter a UFO, run like hell. And then I thought about my own single big experience of the triangle above our head with my dear wife, now passed, Ramona. And I recall that not only did we not run, but we were frozen in place. We were in shock. And by the way, the shock lasted long after the experience. But as this thing passed over our head, we were standing adjacent to the car that we had stopped, and we just froze in place, absolutely froze in place. And I don't think we could have moved had we wanted to. And it strikes me as kind of silly at the time, in a sense, but it was shock, absolute shock. And after it was over, Ramona was Catholic, very religious. She didn't want to talk about it. And that remained the case for years afterwards. She didn't want to talk about it. And in a way, I don't blame her, but I do recall the state of shock. And it just froze us, absolute froze us in place as this thing approached, then passed directly overhead, and then kept going. We just stayed frozen for, I don't know how long, 5, 10 minutes, something like that. It was interesting. Butch, what do you think about that? Run like hell is a good thing to be suggesting here on the radio, I suppose, if you believe they're not benign. But really, that kind of thing does absolutely put you in shock.
0: Yeah, and there's been so many other things happen with people that have stood underneath or gotten really close to them, where they've gotten radiation burns. A father and son down in the Bristol, Tennessee area, suffered some pretty serious burns, and I guess the father now has developed cancer. And then, the Texas case where the two women and the child were burned when they got within range of one. So it's not so much the human mutilation factor or whatever. It's we just don't know what they are. We don't know if they can hurt you biologically or burn you, or they're radioactive. We don't know. The gentleman that Sergeant Pendleton that touched the UFO over at Rendlesheim, ran his hand across it. He said it felt warm. I don't think I would have done that. I mean, he's a brave guy, but I wouldn't have done it. I don't think I'd want to touch something like that. You don't know what you're going to get. One animal that was done in back in 67. I mean, the lady wanted, it was her horse, and she wanted to pick up a piece of the flesh that had been laying there, and some kind of green ooze came out of it and burned her. So, I don't know. I don't think I'd want to be doing anything around them.
1: Even Robbie, who fast blasts from Tokyo, Japan, says Stephen Hawking recently cautioned about the likelihood that E.T. is not friendly. So if a mind like Hawking thinks they may not be friendly, then the rest of us have to consider it a very strong possibility.
0: Yes, and you know, Stephen Hawking, I've read a few of his papers, and the guy's brilliant. And you know, and if he's going to tell me to stay away, I'm going to take his word for it.
1: Mm-hmm. Me too. But as I pointed out, and I'm not kidding, I absolutely was went directly into a kind of a state of shock that lasted for some hours after the encounter. I couldn't have moved. I don't think I could have moved. And I guess I wanted to take it all in. I don't know, but I couldn't have moved. I can tell you that much. I suppose if something untoward had occurred, if, you know, some beam had come down or something, of course, by then it would probably have been too late, but I you know, something to cause me to really be in fear, I would have run, I guess. But I do understand how people just get frozen.
0: Well, you know, about maybe 6-8 months ago, I was privy to see another. And this one was quite different because it was pretty much daylight out yet. And I was leaving work and heading to my car. And I saw this very bright, I mean, brilliant white, almost like a flashbulb type of light coming across the horizon. And it looked like it was slowing down. And I'm like looking at my car, and I'm, you know, where I'm standing, it's a good 500 yards. I'm thinking, can I get to the car and get to the camera and photograph this and get back? And no way. They'll find me laying there out of breath. You know, the ambulance will just cart me away. And I'm looking at this thing, and it does slow down. And it turns upright, and it turns the brightest red I've ever seen in my life and shoots straight up out of sight. And there was a gentleman standing aside of me, and I looked at him, and he was just agape. You know, the mouth was down around the chest area, and his eyes were focused forward and straight up. And I said, did you see that? And he said, that's the biggest helicopter I ever saw. And I said, there's no helicopter. He says, in my mind, that's a helicopter. I'm out of here. And he left. So I really had reservations about making that report. I'm thinking, nobody's going to believe this. So I thought, now, the hell with it. I'll make the report. So I make the report. And 5 minutes later, one of the investigators calls me and says, hey, I got an identical report to yours, and the time difference is only 1 minute off. And the guy was, and his wife were 82 miles north of where I was standing.
1: Wow.
0: And I'm going like, you know what? I'm going to quit looking up. I just, and people ask all the time, you know, how do you see these things? You know, look up, you know, that's.
1: And most people don't. Most people go about their life looking at the road ahead of them or whatever is in front of them, but not up. You're absolutely right, Butch. Butch, I'm curious, where does your research go from here? I mean, you get to a certain point. You know, you've researched these mutilation cases and so forth.
0: Well, we'll keep that as, keep the mutilations as an open case, and we'll always be checking on that. And, of course, the case of the gentleman up in Montoursville is an open case with us. And we have a couple other open cases, and we have some new cases. We just got done with a case in at the Bell Bend nuclear plant here in Pennsylvania, where a lady who is very credible, as she teaches police officers for a living, and she's traveling home on a road, and it's a beautiful blue sky, and there's just this one odd-looking cloud in the sky. And, I mean, she says it's the only cloud in the sky, so she grabs her camera and takes a picture of it and sends it to me after she downloads it and says there's something inside this cloud. So I look at it, and a couple of my guys look at it, and they're all going like, yeah, there's something there, but, you know, we don't know what it is. It just looks like a line. And so I sent it over to a fellow in England who took a look at it, who's an expert at that and is part of that Mars group that over there researches the Mars photographs. And he says, well, there's actually three objects in the cloud. At the bottom, the large line you see is a large saucer-type object. Above it is, at the 11 o'clock position, is a smaller saucer-type object with a beam going down to the larger one. And off to the right at about the 2 o'clock position, you have another one coming into view. And I'm like, that's great. And then so, you know, now we're on the nuclear thing. And I want to tell you, there's more sightings of UFOs around nuclear plants in this country.
1: Right.
0: Than I ever imagined. I mean, they're constantly showing up. And I'm thinking, like, you know, okay, what do they need at a nuclear plant? I mean, these guys have propulsion that takes them through the galaxy at rates of speed, or they're interdimensional or whatever. And but why the interest in the nuclear plants? And then you go back.
1: Butch,
0: where they did, you know, they shut down complete nuclear bases where there were nuclear weapons.
1: I'm aware of that. Butch, if you go back to the beginning of ufology, the modern beginning of ufology, it sort of coincides with the first detonation of a nuclear weapon. Now, you would think from any distance, the above-ground detonation of a nuclear weapon would get the attention of anybody interested in what's going on this little green planet.
0: Oh, yeah. Yeah, I don't remember where I read, or where I either read it or heard it at a conference or something like that, and where somebody says, you know, they can just imagine the somebody up in space looking down when that was first detonated, going, "Oh my God, the kids have found the matches," and that's probably a very good reason. You know, how many times did we think during the Cold War that any day would be, you know, a nuclear holocaust?
1: The last day. Butch, I've got to take another break, but when I come back, you know, I'm wondering if statistically, with regard to abduction, you found any commonality in sex, age, race, religion, as you put the stats together, do we come up with anything that makes any sense at all? We'll be right back. I can get so wrapped up in a topic that I just let a break go right by, a commercial break, and that's, you know, it's something the network really hates. So anyway, Butch, sex, age, race, religion, anything else? Any common factors that...
0: About the most common factor was young adults aged 13 to 19
1: really?
0: was the most of the people that were missing. But again, like I said before, as they cleaned out and started to get down to the whereabouts and the findings, that same group was the group that was most likely to be found.
1: The runaways.
0: Yep. And,
1: sure.
0: and followed by them, it was females in the aged 30 to 40 group, and males started, again, at very young ages. Also went back into that 95% of being found, but carried on with males in their 40s and 50s as missing. And a lot of that, when you look at the reports, it almost looks like a lot of them had dementia or the beginnings of Alzheimer's, because they all had medical records of pertaining to those illnesses.
1: Okay. I wonder if that's the reason for the disappearance, or that's what's being studied.
0: I think that's what's being studied. I don't think that's the reason for the disappearance. There's just too many people. I mean, if we were talking about, you know, 100,000 over 10 years, well, that's nothing. You know, that could be just people walking off.
1: Okay. Butch, do you think that our government is well aware of what's going on?
0: Absolutely.
1: You do?
0: Yes.
1: Do you think, as the old rumor goes, that a deal was, in fact, made?
0: Yes, I do.
1: When?
0: So little attention is paid to what's going on that, you know, if it was a government that it was being forthright and, you know, I walked up to them and gave them these cases and said, "Hey, look, this is happening here," they'd put out a warning immediately, or they'd start looking, or they'd start doing something. But this stuff, like I said before, it's just considered by the government and ufologists in general as bad taste, not to be mentioned, never happened, never going to happen.
1: Know. When do you think this deal was done?
0: 50s, early 50s.
1: The 50s.
0: And for them to come forward now and say, you know, that's like people with disclosure ask me all the time, when is there going to be disclosure? That's never going to happen. Do you realize what the government would have to admit to?
1: Yes, I do.
0: From Roswell to whatever happened last week or tonight, I got a report of one in Washington State at 9 o'clock this evening. A UFO buzzed somebody for over a minute. So, are they going to admit to that? No, I could call Washington State and State Police or anybody else out there, and I'm going to get the same answer. Nope, never happened. Don't have anything on it. But yet they have radar tracks. They have pilots. Leslie Keene just came out with her thing. And her book, UFOs, and where she's got generals and pilots and, you know, telling all they know. And you would think the government would be jumping right up there. Now, some governments have come forward. And I was about to say,
1: not all governments are as the U.S. government.
0: No, and I think England's big problem was Nick Pope. You know, Nick Pope was out there, and, you know, he was beyond that. I guess they have kind of a limit on their Secrecy Act, where we don't. So they had to come up with something. And then, of course, Spain followed, and you know, even Iran, you know, they came out with information. And Portugal, and there's a number of countries that are coming forward, but I don't think you're going to see that from us. I really don't. And if it does happen, I'll go on your show, and I'll be the first one to say, look, okay, I'm an idiot. I should have saw this coming, but I just don't see that coming.
1: All right. Jane in Killeen, Texas says, if a patient is alive while the mutilation is taking place, adrenaline would be rife in the blood. Maybe they want the adrenaline, too. So I don't know about that. But is, in fact, that one result certainly... That's true, although there isn't much blood left, is there?
0: No.
1: In what little blood there is left, you would think there would be a great deal of adrenaline.
0: The blood in the autopsy report, there's very little mention about the blood because I guess there was so very little there. And I guess what was there, according to the autopsy, and we had a little trouble with the wording, it looked like the guy was trying to say that it had been contaminated. Now, I don't know what he means by contaminated. Was he cleaning, or was somebody clean, or just cleaned an instrument, or was cleaning an instrument, say, with alcohol or betadine or something like that, and got to that blood, or was there just not enough to test? But I would find that hard to believe, because you can test a drop of blood. But there's no mention of that in the autopsy report at all. But she is right. It would be loaded with adrenaline, and there's nothing.
1: Are sightings, you keep track of sightings as well,
0: sure.
1: And you're a good friend of Peter Davenport. What's going on with sightings? Are sightings on the increase or decline?
0: Sightings seem to be on the decline, but that's probably normal. It just seems like when the weather's hot, and we have a lot of storms in areas, it just seems like when I look at records from last year as to this year time, there were, again, the reports started to slow down, and then they'll start picking up again in around October. And more sightings, of course, because of clearer skies. You won't have all the haze from heat, so there are clearer skies and colder. And, you know, that's the best time to see these things, when it's clear and cold.
1: Mm-hmm.
0: And I would say they're probably about the same. I don't see a whole lot of difference across the country. Pennsylvania... is probably right where they were last year, according to what I've been looking at. And the Pennsylvania group is, you know, they do a good job of, MUFON group does a good job of keeping track of their stuff.
1: Mm-hmm.
0: So, you know, when I look at it, it tells me that, you know, I can go back to last year and it measures up pretty much the same. But it seems like a lot of the upswing on sightings has been in the, again, in the Texas area, and now in we've got a couple reports out of Arizona, which, you know, is, if we got two or three of those a month out of Arizona, that was strange. But I've gotten two tonight, so.
1: Fletch in Los Angeles says, think cold and think remote like an alien. Think of how we dissect frogs. We don't do one. We do many each year for students and study them. And he's right, we do.
0: And that's another good point, just like the guy from Africa.
1: Yeah, we know what's in a frog, but for our students, we do it again and again and again and again. So who's to know about their motivation?
0: Right. One of the things that was strange, though, about the case in Brazil, which everybody that looked at the reports found the same thing, where the guy was found, of course, all the sexual organs and the anus had been cored out and removed and all that. Now, they had to take his pants off to do that, right?
1: Mm-hmm.
0: They couldn't do it through his underwear. But
1: right.
0: When they find the body, the underwear is intact. It is pulled back up. Now,
1: In the case of a serial killer, that usually indicates some sort of remorse or something.
0: Right.
1: But in this case.
0: Yeah, what do you call it in this case? Is it remorse? And why would the body be just dumped out in the open like that? I mean, do they have that much disregard for us? Or, you know, are we like, you know, like so many gnats that they can just swat and get rid of?
1: Or frogs?
0: I don't know.
1: Yeah. All right, hold it right there, Butch. We're coming up on a break, and what I want to do is I want to go to the phones here shortly, and we'll get the numbers up for you as we come back from break. But if you have a question about abduction, about mutilation, or even better, if you have some sort of personal experience, we would particularly like to hear from you. I know this audience is centered on topics of this sort. Many of you have knowledge of things that have occurred like this. So if you're one of those, we'd particularly appreciate a phone call. As I mentioned, as we come back, we'll lay the numbers out for you. From Manila, Philippines, I'm Art Bell. A lot of people are asking, where is the photographic evidence? Well, fortunately or unfortunately, because it's tough to look at, there's a lot of it. If you go to Google and just put in human mutilations, it'll take you to Brazil, among other places, where you can actually see the photographs. But warning, you know, this is tough stuff. And, you know, as a general rule, an absolute rule, really, you wouldn't see this sort of thing displayed on U.S. news anywhere. But, of course, the evidence is on the web, and you can see it and decide for yourself. So for those who ask about evidence, it's there. Just a little bit of caution when you're looking. We're going to open the phone lines. That's occurring right now. So if you've got something relevant, as in some sort of experience or perhaps you have a story, love to hear from you. Those are the numbers. We'll be right back with all of you. On an unrelated topic, just before we go to the phones, George was absolutely right about that. He was talking about the government wanting to know about every penny you have. And this last time that I did my my taxes, of course, I'm here in the Philippines, and I have bank accounts here in the Philippines, and they passed a new law, and they want to know about any foreign bank accounts you have. And, you know, I thought about that, and I almost didn't do it. I was so angry. It's kind of like this. This is money that I earned. This is money that I've already paid my taxes on, right? So if I wanted to take that money and go throw it in the Potomac River, I could do that, presumably. Not that I would, but I could do that. Or I could go handing it out to the poor. I could do a million different things with my money. But once you've paid your taxes on your money, what damn business is it of the government's what you're doing with it? Now, I went ahead and I, you know, did as my accountant said that I should do and reported my foreign bank accounts. But the more I thought about it, the more angry I became. And I actually thought about not reporting, but I didn't do that. You know, when you're a high-profile person, they love making examples of them, so I've always been very fastidious about reporting. It's just that what business is it of theirs what you do with money that you've already paid your federal taxes on? It just doesn't make sense to me. All right, we're going to go to the phones. Butch, are you ready? This is a tough topic, and I don't know what people are going to have to say about it, but we're about to find out.
0: Okay.
1: Okay, here we go. Let's begin with Shelley in northern Kentucky, I believe. Shelley, welcome to Coast AM.
2: Hello, Art and Butch. Well, okay, let's see how I start this. You remember that the government supposedly years ago didn't want people to know about aliens because it could affect their belief in God. And when you mentioned Ramona before being a devout Catholic, I just had to, I'm a Catholic with way too many questions. And, you know, the only way I can put this, you know, you love Gordon Lightfoot, and he has a line in Edmund Fitzgerald, "Does anyone know where the love of God goes?" And you can put any disastrous, horrible thing in, you know, in the blank. But I'm wondering, where do you stand? How do you two feel? Is he just sitting there watching this? Are we like some planetary ant farm? I mean, is this amusing to watch all this? Because where is the Good Shepherd? I don't know. It's very frightening. And we don't know what this is or what's being aimed at us, but there's an awful lot going on, and you know, it's like
1: I'm not sure how to answer that. It's kind of like asking, why does God allow little babies to die? You get answers, it's his plan, or you have to have faith. And so those are some of the questions that I also have, and I think any intelligent person would ask. I really envy those people with so much faith that they have no questions. You want to even take a pass at that, Butch?
0: Well, also being Catholic, I have a lot of questions also. But it's just like I was listening to a speaker one time, and the question was put to him almost just like she just put it to us. And he said, well, he says, you have to be really naive to think that the Almighty, whoever he or she may be, only created us in this vast universe and millions of universes and billions of stars. And he says, I don't think we're all that special. He said, I just believe that, he said, that there's others out there. And eventually in time, we're going to meet them, good, bad, or indifferent. And that's just some thought.
1: And I think that's exactly how they're going to be, good,
0: yeah,
1: bad, or indifferent.
0: Yeah.
1: That whole range. All right. Let's go to Los Angeles, California. Christian, you're on the air with Butch Bukowski and Art Bell.
3: Hello, Art Bell. It's a pleasure to speak with you. You're such a legend. And I had a question for you and also for Nick, and that is with Whitley Strieber, since you know you're very good friends with him, he seems to think that the interaction between humans and extraterrestrials is something where we can learn from each other, a better understanding, kind of an intellectual understanding. But recently I saw the film The Fourth Kind, and it scared the bejesus out of me. In fact, when I came home that night, I couldn't sleep. I was terrified.
1: Your phone is fading away. You need to get closer to the base.
3: Oh, hello?
1: Yes.
3: Yeah, I saw the film The Fourth Kind, and when I came home, it scared me to death. I couldn't sleep all night. And it seems now, it's like what you're saying about these mutilations, that there probably actually is truth to that film, that really, in a way, E.T. is not cute and cuddly and friendly and intellectual, but it sounds like that, in a way, we need to be very fearful. And it's just I kind of find that very, very disturbing. And again, it was a pleasure to talk to you. I mean, Arthel, you're such a legend, and I wish you well. And I just want to say thank you for this show, because the way the government has controlled the media now, you're probably one of the very few outlets where there's actually the freedom of speech is still alive and well. And we need to, you know, especially UFOs. I mean, this is a very important topic that the government has been covering up since 1947. But I'd like to know kind of how you feel about what I said about, really, is this the intellectuals, I mean, or the extraterrestrials, it's something to really be, I think, for humanity. Do we really need to be fearful of this? And again, thank you for your time, and it was a pleasure talking to you guys, especially you, Art. All the best to you.
1: Take care, and enough with the legend stuff. It sounds so post-mortem.
3: Yeah.
1: So, Butch, again, you want to take a pass at that one?
0: I don't think that we're going to learn any more than we've already learned. I just do not see this coming forth, these guys are going to step off of whatever they're flying, and they're going to cure cancer and Alzheimer's and crippling diseases and for the betterment of mankind. I have to see a lot more before I'm going to start to go in that angle.
1: And yet earlier you suggested they were studying things like Alzheimer's and so forth.
0: Yeah, I think they're studying a lot. I think it's not just... I guess the problem I have with the studying is that they keep studying the same thing over and over and over. It'd be different if all of a sudden we started finding or learning that the brains were missing. You know, okay, that's another story. But these are the same things: the tongues, the jaws, the throats, the ears, the eyes, the sexual organs, the intestines. anus, it's the same thing. It does not change. There is no change in any case.
1: Right. Well, okay, there are some who speculate with regard to cattle mutilations and human ones that perhaps what they're doing is monitoring our environment through...
0: Sure, are toxins in the air or that would take in the nuclear... You know, are they getting ready to come to this planet and they want to check us out and check out, you know, what we're going to be like, or
1: mm-hmm.
0: is this going to be a place that they could survive or they could even visit without the War of the Worlds type of they get a flu virus and they all
1: exactly.
0: die.
1: Exactly. Yeah, exactly. Or are we in the process of changing this into a place that would not be habitable for them?
0: Right. Yeah.
1: Interesting. All right, let's go to a wild card line. I think Oak Island, North Carolina, you're on the air.
4: Hey, Mr. Bell, thank you for taking my call. I've waited a long time to talk to one of you guys because I know you're not going to make fun of me, but I'm a firm believer that my whole family has been abducted at one time or another. I've personally have removed an implant from the left side of my nose. After I took it out of my nose, I really don't have any recollection of being abducted or anything done to me except for some strange bruises and some marks. But there's three places on the left side of my body that I believe have an implant in it now, and they vibrate from time to time. And I don't know if anybody else has ever complained about these things vibrating, but mine do. And I think they put them in a tougher place for me to get to this time. And my girls, I've got three little children, and they draw pictures, and they're scary as hell. And I'm so afraid and so frightened and so nervous right now to talk to you. It's not even funny, but I wanted to talk to you guys about this. My wife, she complains frequently about being drawn toward the ceiling and being abducted. I think she's the first one that they started to take. And... she describes these little things that come into our bedroom, not every time, but a lot more frequently than others. The little things come into our room, and that's what take her. And she describes being taken toward the ceiling. And we've moved from one end of this country to the other. We spent a year in South Dakota. She's a Sioux Indian, and we lived on her reservation for a year. And those things are out there too. And they took us while we were out there. And they're not very nice. They're mean as hell to us. And they treat my little children like you wouldn't believe. And they leave triangular-shaped marks on their bodies. And they look like little brown moles. And they don't always disappear. And they'll wake up with bruises in a triangular shape in different parts of their bodies, on their arms and their chest. And,
1: well, sir, let me ask you a question. If you think that you've been abducted and have had implants inserted, have you had any imaging work done?
4: No, I have, but not specifically for that. But I took something out of my nose, and it was a little clear glass, looks like a little glass shard. It was the shape of a piece of pencil lead. It just wasn't that big. It wasn't that large in diameter. And I took it from myself. And after that, there's three places on the left side of my body that it feels just like a telephone when it vibrates. And it scares me to death. And I never know when it's going to happen. I'm standing outside right now on my job. And my wife worked down here with me as well, so she couldn't stand it anymore. She swears that they're down here. They come to visit her. Now, what their particular interest is of her over the rest of us, I couldn't tell you. But when they started taking my children, I wanted to wait up on them. And if I could get a hold of one of my weapons when those things show up, there'll be one for somebody to investigate. I can tell you that right now because I don't know who to talk to. I'm scared to death to mention it to people because everybody will make fun of you. And
0: okay.
4: I know you guys won't.
0: Sir, where are you located at?
4: I'm Oak Island, North Carolina, on the East Coast. And
0: okay.
4: The other thing we've got down here.
0: You need to get a hold of the North Carolina MUFON, okay?
4: Okay.
0: If you go online or if you can't get it, you can email me. I'll get you the address and a person to talk to. They have great investigators down there. And as far as that vibration is concerned, do you have a magnet?
4: Yes, sir.
0: Take a magnet and run that magnet over that area and let let them know if that vibration stopped or started when you did that with the magnet. And
4: okay.
0: as far as those marks on your children's bodies, you need to photograph those, preferably with a 35-millimeter camera or a good digital camera, and get good clear shots and get a hold
4: okay.
0: of the people there at North Carolina MUFON, and they will take care of that, and they will help you.
4: Okay.
1: All right. Okay, listen, okay. Thank you very, very much for the call. He sounded absolutely honest to me,
0: yes.
1: and kind of scared. Let's go way up north. Alberta, Canada brings Gloria. You're on the air, Gloria.
5: Oh, hi there, Art and Butch.
0: Hi.
5: I have a strange experience with an ET. I woke up at dawn, and I'm sitting wide awake on my bed, and on my left is a long gray arm with a hand dangling with very pointy, pointy nails. And I look the other way and think, oh, no. And I look back, and it brought its hand up. And the palm was quite pink, actually, and these long nails. Then it was down to business. It took my left pointer finger in a little saucer, and in this saucer were little black specks like coarse black pepper, and they went into my finger in an orderly manner. Then when that was finished, it said to me in my head, do not look at me. Then it was my right finger that went in the saucer, and the same thing happened. And when that was finished, they were gone. It was gone. But I know it's been back because it leaves a trademark. I've had scratches on my left palm, and the top one has left a scar, and there was blood on my covers. And the next time, it's on my shoulder, and the scars are there from the sharp, pointy nails. And I wonder if there's anyone else that's had an experience like that. And I was only 75 years old. I was not young, so this is more of a mystery to me. And the next day, it was very scary for me. At the time, I was not afraid.
1: Okay.
0: I've never heard anything like that.
1: Nor have I. But this is the kind of thing you get when you open lines and you listen to people. You just get these stories that are just astounding. And frankly, you know, the lady sounded completely lucid, as did the gentleman before her.
0: I think
1: very lucid. But, I mean, if you call 911 or something and you tell a story like this, you know, the people in the white coats are going to show up.
0: Yeah, they'd hang up on you for sure.
1: Oh, well, I don't know that they'd hang up on you, but they, you know, you'd be in some danger of getting an examination, not by aliens, but people, you know, with degrees.
0: I'm afraid you're right.
1: Yeah. Judith in Ohio, hi. You're on the air with Butch and Art Bell.
6: Hi. Yes, I am calling you from Ohio. I'm being shy now. I listen quite often. I work second shift, and I stay up half the night just so I can hear you guys. I've had a lot of things in my life, and my parents have had things, and I've had a strange life. But the one thing I wanted to talk to you about tonight, let's see, it's been many years now because my son was just like 7, and now he's in his 30s, so it's almost 30 years ago. I found a foot. My son and his little friend were sled riding. My sister lives out in the country. I had gone over there to take them sled riding, and there was nobody home. The house was locked, and I was walking in a little grove of trees next to where the boys were. And in the snow was a foot. And the first thing I thought was like, oh, somebody's killed a deer, and the dogs have dragged the bones in. I picked it up, and then I got real scared for a second because I thought it was human. But I didn't have any medical training then, which I have now. But it wasn't a human foot. And even then I thought, well, this isn't made right.
1: Stop for a moment and describe what you saw, please, or
6: had. Okay. Yeah, I sure will. It was fresh bone. It wasn't old. It was fresh. Like if you go to the meat market and you get a bone for your dog.
1: Yeah.
6: And it had a little bit of gristle on it. It didn't have any skin or any hair or anything. And it was, there was like one joint where the heel is. The length of the whole thing was maybe 14 inches, 12 to 14 inches long. There was the heel part, and then from the heel, there was like one bone that would come out, clear up to a little joint, and then there was several of these, not like like not like two or three, but maybe like 4 to 6 or 7 of these.
1: Listen, I've got to break this. I'm going to ask you to hold on through the break. Can you afford to do that?
6: Oh, sure.
1: All right, we're coming up to a break, so stay right where you are. Butch, stay where you are. From Manila in the Philippines, I'm Art Bell, and we'll be right back. Butch Witkowski is my guest. We're discussing something very delicate, very sensitive, human abduction, human mutilation, and everything that sort of goes along with it. And we've got a very interesting caller on the line who found what amounts to a foot of some sort, and we'll talk more about that in a moment. Doug in Richfield, Minnesota, fast blast me the following. Keep in mind that the aliens might be very peace-loving, but know what that means. Peaceful to their own kind. Quakers are very peaceful. They're a very peaceful sort, but their livestock might disagree. We'll be right back. All right, back now with Butch Witkowski and our guest from Ohio, Judith, our caller. Judith, you're back on the air again. This foot or whatever it is, can you be fairly certain it was not animal or human?
6: No. Okay, first off, I didn't make it very clear. I was walking in the woods. I first thought it was a deer when I picked. I did pick it up. It felt about the same weight as you would think bone would feel. And it had, from the joint at the back, it had maybe 4 to 6 or 7. I didn't count because there was snow on them. From the heel to what would be, appear to be like a toe joint, they were just one thing, like it'd be a pencils or something. You know, I mean, there wasn't a bunch of little joints like on the back of your hand.
1: Mm-hmm.
6: And then there was the one joint, and then there was like 2 inches of what would be like a toe.
1: And everything that sort of goes along with it. And we've got a very interesting caller on the line who found what amounts to a foot of some sort, and we'll talk more about that in a moment. Doug in Richfield, Minnesota, fast blast me the following. Keep in mind that the aliens might be very peace-loving, but know what that means. Peaceful to their own kind. Quakers are very peaceful. They're a very peaceful sort. But their livestock might disagree. We'll be right back. All right, back now with Butch Witkowski and our guest from Ohio, Judith, our caller. Judith, you're back on the air again. This foot or whatever it is, can you be fairly certain it was not animal or human?
6: No. Okay, first off, I didn't make it very clear. I was walking in the woods. I first thought it was a deer when I picked. I did pick it up. It felt about the same weight as you would think bone would feel. And it had, from the joint at the back, it had maybe 4 to 6 or 7. I didn't count because there was snow on them. From the heel to what would be, appear to be like a toe joint, they were just one thing, like it'd be a pencils or something, you know.

0: is. Can you be fairly certain it was not animal or human?
1: No. Okay, first off, I didn't make it very clear. I was walking in the woods. I first thought it was a deer where I did pick it up. It felt about the same weight as you would think bone would feel. And it had, from the joint at the back, it had maybe 4 to 6 or 7, I didn't count because there was snow on them, from the heel to what would be appear to be like a toe joint. They were just one thing, like it'd be a pencils or something. You know, I mean, there wasn't a bunch of little joints like on the back of your hand.
0: Mm-hmm.
1: And then there was the one joint, and then there was like 2 inches of what would be like a toe. But they didn't angle like human toes do. It was the whole thing was like a triangle, okay, like a long skinny triangle. And it had snow packed around it. And from the heel type end, there was one bone coming up. And I'm holding this thing. First, I thought it was like a deer. I picked it up, and I thought, oh, my God, it's a human foot. And I figured somebody killed somebody, and they were going to kill me and the kids. I was real scared for a second. And I'm looking at this thing, and I'm thinking, wait a minute, because I thought feet were made like hands, you know, with all the bones. And there wasn't all those bones. And then there was no, like, big toe and little toes. Everything was the same. And from the heel part, it came up about 2 inches, and it was just one bone. And I thought it was supposed to be two, like there is in the wrist. You know, it's obviously more familiar with the hand. And it was one bone. And the weirdest part of this whole thing is it was like solid bone. It didn't have an inside opening. And when you looked at it, if you looked straight down on the 2-inch high part, it was solid, the same creamy color. But inside, like a fourth of an inch, there was like an eighth of an inch of pink all the way around, like a little circle of pink. But the strangest thing of this is if you turn the thing, so you were looking at it on the same plane, it was like it wasn't broke off or something. It was cut off. It was cut like fresh board where you go, and then at the very end, there's a little tick, you know, on the board where it doesn't cut quite clear. This had that little tick thing. So I don't know where it came from. I know it wasn't an animal. I've looked at all kinds of pictures of deer paws and, you know, bear paws and everything. I took it. I was going to wrap it in a towel because my brother-in-law worked for a vet, and he always wanted to be a vet and head to the Second World War. And he grew up on a farm. And I thought, well, maybe Jim will know. And if he doesn't, you know, I was still married to a professor, and if he didn't know, because I thought he knew everything, we would take it up to Case Western or somewhere. It wasn't a matter of carbon dating because it was fresh bone. And I wrapped it in a towel that I had in the car, and I was going to put it in the car, and my son, and he held it, too. We both held it. It wasn't just something we looked at.
0: Right.
1: And he was freaking out, and he never really freaked out about things. And Bradley says, oh, Mom, don't put that in the car. I don't want that in the car with us. So I stuck it in the crotch of the tree along the corner of my sister's house as high as I could reach.
0: Mm-hmm.
1: And this is way out in the country. And I took Denny home, and I came right back, and my brother-in-law and sister and everybody was there. Now, the summer before, there was lights in the woods, which is another, I don't know if they're connected or not with this, and without going into that, but there was some weird light in the woods.
0: Okay, well, for the sake of time here, what became of it? What happened?
1: Well, it was gone. That's what I'm trying to say. I went into the house, and, you know, my sister's saying, well, have some coffee. I had a quick cup of coffee. I said, I got to go out and get this thing before it gets dark. This was in the winter. It was starting to get dark. And I told them, you know, that I had this thing in the tree, and they all kind of, like, laughed at me. And they didn't remember the light they saw in the summer. I guess I'm getting into something I didn't mean to. My parents had followed a light like 16 or 20 years before that. They followed a light one night for miles.
0: Right, but okay, but this thing was gone.
1: Memory was gone from there that same day. I went to my mom's because I was upset about this whole thing. And my mom and my stepdad had never, ever wavered in this memory of following this light. And the memory was gone till the day they died. That's
0: gotcha.
1: Kind of scary. But
0: okay,
1: anyway,
0: listen, thank you. We're going to have to go, but thank you very, very much for the call. What a shame. I can understand the son didn't want it in the car, but what a shame something like that was not preserved and identified. Butch, how many – have you heard of cases like that where a body part just, that's apparently not human or animal has been found?
2: No, not at all. No, not in any of the research I've done have we come across anything like that.
0: You never know what you're going to get on these lines. All right, to Davis, Oklahoma. Farlane, you're on the air.
3: Hi, thanks for taking my call.
0: Sure.
3: During the early year, 94, I think it was around March, I was on a trip from Oklahoma to Illinois. And I had enough time to report to work that morning. And on the way there, I don't know exactly what happened. I just realized that I woke up while I was

0: driving. And I was looking at my dash lights, and I was confused. I couldn't figure out what I was looking at. And then it occurs to me, holy crap, I'm driving a car. And I grabbed the steering wheel, put my foot on the gas pedal, and I looked in my rearview mirror. There's no one around on the interstate. And this is somewhere in Missouri. And I'm driving and driving and driving. I realized I am not going to make it in on time. I had to find a payphone to call my boss because I didn't have a cell phone back then in 94. And he just told me to take the day off. I arrived to my destination 3.5 hours later than I should have. And it was just one of those things. I just had to shrug my shoulders, try to figure out what in the world happened. I have no idea.
1: But so, in other words, you had a big hunk of missing time.
0: 3.5 hours of missing time, but I wasn't familiar with the term missing time at the, you know, back then. And 10 years later, two of my children, along with two of the neighbor children, saw a disc hovering near my house, and they all saw it. And I called MUFON. I got Sam Maranto, the state section director for Illinois MUFON, came and investigated that. And that's when I started finding out about all the different terminology and the missing time. And I would love to try to go underneath some regression hypnotism or something to figure out what happened to me.
2: There's a group in California called Opus, O-P-U-S, and if you give them a call, you can get their number right off the internet. They have
0: okay.
2: a direct line. Give them a call, and they'll set you up or get you to the right person to do a regression.
0: Hey, that'd be great. Thank you.
2: You're welcome, sir.
1: Thank you very much for the call. Opus, huh?
2: Yeah.
1: So there really are people who can help you out if you've had this sort of thing
2: occur.
1: Yeah.
2: Yeah, there's people on there's people on the West Coast, and then, of course, you have Dr. Jacobs here on the East Coast.
1: Sure.
2: And Dr. Jacobs, Dr. David Jacobs, and Opus, they do a fine job. And we've related a couple cases to them over the years.
1: Okay. To Jason in Palm Springs. Hi, Jason. You're on the air.
3: Oh, hi. I haven't talked to you since I called up one time and told you I could hear you getting sicker as the night went on. You needed to take a day off and play some of the ones that you had already done, and the rest is history. So how have you been over the years?
1: I'm fine.
3: Now, at that time, I was looking into earthquake thing that I'm doing, and consequently, I was out at night all the time. Now, let me give you some back data on this, and that is that I am more than a hermaphrodite. I am double-sexed. I was born double, and I needn't tell you that this has led to hundreds of abductions. I don't need to go into, because I'm sure everyone has a vivid imagination.
1: And so you're actually double sexed. In other words, everything of both.
3: Two ovaries, two testes, and all the accruments thereof.
1: Got it. And for that reason, you think they're particularly interested in you, and you say you've been abducted again and again?
3: Oh, my, yes. Yeah, all the time. And what happens sometimes is that they forget to tell the little guys that picked you up to erase my memory, because they get excited when they get a new person in out at the base. They see and show me off, and they get excited and because they've never seen anything like this before, and they forget to tell them to cut it off. As a result, I have a lot of memory of the abductions and what they're doing. And this may sound crazy, but I can show you where the underground bases are. There are fallen angels, and there are coexist with the military. They're allowed to, because they're giving them data that makes them big, strong armies. And the whole thing is known to the government.
1: Okay, well, you set us off in a good direction. I'm going to leave it at that. Butch, it is interesting. He said fallen angels. Well, there are theories from fallen angels to aliens to time travelers. That's a big one. And interdimensional beings. So I guess you pretty much think it's aliens that are doing this, or is it a combination of all of the above?
2: Pretty much aliens.
1: Pretty much aliens.
2: Yep.
1: Okay.
2: I've read a lot of stuff and looked at a lot of reports on, you know, Nephilim and the fallen angels, and although some of the theories seem like they're tailor-made to give you an answer, they just take you off in a totally different direction. Next thing you know, it's just a religious thing or...
1: Well, I think people tend to ascribe whatever their belief system tells them they think it would be to that. But you're sticking with aliens. Okay, yeah. Drew in Tulsa, Oklahoma. You're on the air with Butch Witkowski and Art Bell.
4: How you doing, Art?
1: Okay.
4: Been a fan for like 10 years. I think I got something to say tonight.
1: Okay.
4: Sometimes, you know, it might be aliens, but sometimes it may be, you know, the Illuminati, and they could hypnotize to make you believe it was an alien. And I'm saying if you own a copy of the Bible, you allow the Illuminati's curse to abduct or whatever. I'll explain. Okay, now John Todd, a former ex-Illuminati, states all original big money music recordings get cursed on an altar on a full moon, and they channel like Satan and his army all to follow every single copy. And John Todd also stated that the Vatican's altar was designed from a previously built satanic altar. A lot of Illuminati have reported that they have went to the Vatican to get promoted, initiated, and stuff like that. So I'm saying that I'm guessing the Vatican's so-called original documents are cursed to allow Satan's army to follow every single copy of the Bible. If you own a copy, you give permission to the Illuminati to do whatever.
1: Okay, well, I appreciate the call, and here we go off in the religious direction.
2: And that's exactly what happens with a lot of that. The fallen angels, it almost seems like people are looking to not so much find an answer, but to blame or back up their belief system. And,
1: it's human nature.
2: Yeah, and it's just human nature. I mean, they go one way or the other. They either blame the churches and denominations for something they've done in the past. And God knows, you know, that Catholics, we've killed more people than Cecil B. DeMille in the name of religion. And the same thing with aliens, you know, it's just the belief system. And I always try to tell people, you know, try to read as much as you can. There's enough good information out there to set your mind in a proportion where, you know, you can at least tell the difference between an alien and a fallen angel or a Nephilim or giants or, you know, whatever they're going to bring up next week.
1: Mm-hmm.
2: But
1: all right.
2: I'm going to stick with the aliens.
1: Okay. You can't really rule any of it out.
2: No, you can't. But until there's better evidence, I'm going to stick with the alien guys.
1: Good enough. Pasadena, California brings Roger. You're on the air, Roger. Welcome.
5: Hey, Art. Thanks. I appreciate it. How you doing, buddy?
1: Sure. I'm fine.
5: Wow, there's a lot of stuff going on. I'm listening to a lot of the things that are being said about the operating and the animal, dissecting the animals up and the humans, but it sounds like a lot of, you know, just scientific experimentation. The way we would look at an animal or a person that we'd never seen before, we'd naturally want to dissect it, take it apart, reverse engineer it, see how it works.
1: That's right.
5: The same thing with a piece of advanced technology that just landed in a field. We'd take it apart, reverse engineer it, see how we could benefit from it, either socially or medically.
1: Mm-hmm.
5: And from what I've read about reports, people being abducted that have been brought back, they tend to be repeat abductees, and they come from a family of or generations of people that have had similar experiences, almost like they're trying to trace the DNA or the line of the DNA, how it's evolving and what's affecting it and how. And also a lot of these things are described as being as having no reproductive organs. So the only way that they can propagate or continue their line is through cloning, from what I've read. So maybe they're trying to find a way to get our organs to work in their bodies or in their cloning processes.
1: That's as good a theory as any. Butch, what do you think?
2: Well, it's a good theory because, you know, cow blood can be substituted for human blood for a very short period of time. And all these cattle, no blood. So are they trying to you know, upgrade their immune system or prepare themselves for, or, you know, for our toxic systems that we have here. Who knows? But I think he's got a good point there.
1: Mm-hmm. Angie in Santa Fe, New Mexico. Good morning, Angie. You're on the air.
6: Hi, Art. Hi, Butch. I had a theory. I wanted to know what you thought. John Teeter, the time traveler, had said that in the future, mad cow disease would be rampant and cause Alzheimer's and CJD in humans. And maybe perhaps the mutilations are from future or aliens in the future. I don't know. They might be cloned, too. But they're getting genetic material from humans and cows from here, from now, right before the disease goes really rampant. And then they're trying to either cure or clone people in the future or something, trying to figure it out. What do you think of that?
1: Well, there it is, Butch, the time traveler theory.
2: And I happen to be one of those that believe in that time traveler and interdimensional theory, because some of the sightings that have been photographed and videotaped and with infrared especially, you know, they come from nowhere and they go to nowhere. I mean, they come out of nowhere and they disappear just as quick as they come. So that she's got a possibility there. I just think that there is a use, whatever the use is, there is a use for the organs they're taking. And they keep taking the same organs. And you know, we've only really started looking at this. The ufology as a whole has only started looking at these mutilations since the 50s. So we know they've been here thousands of years. So is it something that they just can't do and they keep trying? Or is it something they just keep trying to experiment in? Or are they constructing hybrids out of the organs that they're taking?
1: Judy in Ontario, up in Canada. Hi, you're on the air.
7: Hi. Didn't they do this type of stuff in concentration camps? And weren't we warned that they would use the alien card? And I'll believe in aliens when they show us everything that's in all those underground bases.
1: Well, I'm with you on that. And yes, they did do this kind of thing in concentration camps. And yes, they did it again and again and again and again.
2: Hundreds of thousands.
1: Mm-hmm.
2: And
1: so people ask, why do they keep repeating? Why the need to continually abduct and dissect?
2: Yeah, that's a great question. I mean, you know, just like you said about the frogs. Okay, so we can use that theory, but. I would think if they were going to be studying, they would be take an arm or a leg or a finger or a toe or something like that. But it's the same organs over and over again. And these organs, when you break them down into, you know, they're high in protein. They are in glucose. There's just a lot of use for these types of organs.
1: High. We're going to leave it at that. High in protein. Think about that. High in protein. From Manila, in the Philippines, other side of the world, I'm Art Bell. It's a rough topic. I know it. Human abduction, human mutilation, that's what we're talking about this day, and it is rough stuff. So a warning, if you haven't heeded it by now, you probably won't, but this really is not the stuff for small children, or for that matter, adults who are affected by this sort of thing. More with Butch Witkowski in a moment. Well, all right. Butch, I need to ask you, have you written a book or chronicled any of what you've investigated, perhaps a website?
2: We have it on the website. What we try to do is we have a newsletter every month, and we try to put stuff in there regarding what we're doing and what we're investigating and into a newsletter-type format, so everybody's welcome to look at it. And if they have any questions, we have a Contact Us page. They can send us an email, and we'll have somebody get back to them within 24 hours. Our average right now is about 50 to 65 minutes. So we do real well.
1: Well, your average is going to get spoiled tonight. Can you give us an address or something?
2: Yep. They can get me direct by my email, which is butch221@djazzd.com. Or my assistant director, which is John Bainbridge, and his CCI John2@comcast.com. I believe it's .com, yes. And our website is www.paufosearch.com. And we can have somebody get back to them right away. Like I said, we usually answer pretty quick. And I'm sorry, that Comcast is .net, not .com.
1: Yeah, I thought it was .net. Oh, okay, well, judging from the way the phone lines are boiling tonight, you're going to get a lot of response.
2: So. I've got over 100 emails so far.
1: I'm sure you do. so, again, give your website again.
2: www.paufosearch.com.
1: Okay. Let's go to Denver, Colorado, and Jeremy, you're on the air.
8: Hey, Art, how are you doing?
1: Fairly well, thank you.
8: Okay, thank you for taking my call. I was calling to give a little heads up to the guy that called about the buzzing in his back.
1: Mm-hmm.
8: And I've detected the same kind of thing. It's in my left rib, and I'm just kind of giving him a point of, I don't think he's got to the bad part yet, so... The triangle on his back is pretty much like a cupping technique. If anybody knows what that is, it's a therapeutic technique to, like, take fluids out of your back from if they're being put under when this is happening. And they're probably injecting him with something and then taking the fluid back out of his back. But the way I detected it was with a nonlinear junction evaluator, and you can only detect the antenna. And the antenna is in your spine, and you'll get a second harmonic down your spine, and then you'll get a third harmonic in your lower spine.
1: Wow.
8: No one probably knows what that is, but you have to talk to a TSCM agent, which is a short for technical surveillance countermeasures. And the machine wasn't invented, the one that can be used, because the original version wasn't strong enough. And they put out a military version, which is not available to purchase.
2: Would a gauze meter do the same?
8: I'm not sure. I just kind of went out and because I knew that the hospital thing was just a waste of time. So
2: yeah.
8: I went out and tried to find something that would detect a non-radiating device.
2: Uh-huh.
8: And just by chance, I tracked down this, and the guy that was showing me the civilian model, he... had the military model, and then we just scanned my back, and you'll find the device is actually not going to be detectable because it's it must be shielded by stainless steel, because that's what radio frequencies will just reflect off the stainless steel. But because it's a mechanical device, you have to have the antenna to activate it, right?
2: Right.
8: So it'll be so it's in your spine, and sorry, I'm just kind of out
1: of breath. So that's all right. So that's the vibration that he felt.
8: Well, they turn it on. But the problem is that it's actually it's an infusion pump, and they can inject him with it. And that it'll be attached to his spine, and if they do inject him with it, he has to use – if he can't get a cupping, he can just use a vacuum cleaner, and it'll just put the hose right on your back, and it'll just suck it right up to the skin. Just because if they inject him, it's going to be like they, it feels like they poured like radioactive waste in your spine.
1: Okay, that sounds pleasant. But you also suggested a magnet.
2: Yeah, a magnet or a gauze meter. A magnet will pull it to the surface also. Because the ones that we've seen through Dr. Lear's stuff, they've all been really very, very. Just under the top layers of skin. I mean, so they're they're almost at the point where they're visible in some cases, depending on the person's complexion. But any X-ray will pick it up. Any X-ray will pick it up. A magnet, placing a magnet over it, and you can move it around. So if you know it's at your ankle, and you can move it up 2 inches with a magnet, then you have
1: that is so weird.
2: Yeah,
1: Yeah, very weird. Joe in Berkeley, California, you're on the air.
9: Art, All right, a pleasure to talk to you. Long-time listener, first-time caller. I know I'm going to sound like a nut, so I apologize. But back in 1963 in Bergen County, New Jersey, on a rural road, I was parked with my girlfriend who had a couple of traits, one of which was she was a trans medium, which I was a little lukewarm on myself. But we were smoking a cigarette, and as we looked out through trees, there was sort of a glow behind the trees, but it was sort of a funny glow in that if you looked directly at it, you really couldn't see it, but if you looked away from it, you could. Anyway, she says to me, they want you to get out of the car, and I'm like, yeah, okay. So anyway, I finally get out of the car, and I'm looking around in the sky, and as I'm looking, I brush against something about mid-thigh, and at the exact same time that I brushed against something, I heard something go through my head, and it said, compressed gas, two valves. And, of course, this means absolutely nothing to me. I looked down, and there wasn't anything there. I thought perhaps there might be a bush that I brushed into, but there was nothing there. I got back in the car, and then we drove for probably maybe 2 or 3 miles, and all of a sudden the hair in the back of my head stood up. And I got very, very frightened. I pulled over and I stopped because in my pocket in that exact location, I had a gas cigarette lighter, which in fact would be compressed gas, two valves.
1: Mm-hmm.
9: Is that exactly the way I would describe a cigarette lighter? But anyway, I wasn't abducted. I didn't see any loss of time. But I did have something happen there, which I thought was quite unusual.
1: No, very unusual, very interesting, and that would be the way somebody technically would describe a lighter.
10: Sure.
1: Fascinating.
10: Well, first time I've heard that one, but that's
1: the first time I've heard it, too.
10: Yeah, that's something there.
1: Okay. Kelly, St. Paul, Minnesota, I guess?
11: Mr. Bill, good afternoon or good morning, wherever you may be. It's great to hear you again.
1: Thank you.
11: I just had a question for Mr. Witkowski. Thank you for your work. I'm former military. For the past 13 years, I've worked law enforcement, security. I know you just gave your contact information, and thank you for doing so. But for our brothers in blue, or desert khaki for that matter, that have experienced things that we would like to report, and not just for us, but for your listeners, Art, that may be on the fence about what they believe regarding this phenomenon. But where can they go to read some of these accounts from what they may consider to be a more official source?
10: Well, being a former Marine and a law enforcement officer, I'll tell you this, if they get their email to me and tell me what they're looking for, I'll put them on the right path, or I'll get the right information to them, and that's a fact.
1: I wouldn't think there would be a lot of official information about this at all. In fact, I would doubt there's any.
10: There's a couple things, but they're so outdated, and you know, then you start talking about Majestic 12, which is
1: Let me put it this way: at least anything that we'd be able to read.
10: Yeah, anything that I could put. In somebody's hands to help them find what they're looking for or find what they're looking for. We have our own database, and I have access to a couple other databases, and, you know, I've got scads of information. Even if it comes to just if I have to photocopy something out of a book and email it to them, or, you know, I'll do whatever I can do for them.
1: Okay. Alan in Memphis, Tennessee, you're on the air.
12: How are y'all doing tonight?
10: Good.
1: Just fine. Thank you.
12: Question, I'm not sure, but when I was younger and even still today, I suffer from sleep paralysis where I'll be in that zone where I'm not quite awake and not asleep, but I can open my eyes and see around me, but I can't move, and it feels like there's something in the room with me. Sometimes I can even see shadows or something out of the corner of my eye.
1: Mm-hmm.
12: I don't have any memories or anything like that of being abducted or anything like that, but I was just wondering if y'all had any comments or thoughts about that.
1: Well, my thought would be sleep paralysis is very, very common. whether or not anything has happened to you during this time, I guess, what do you suggest for that, Butch? Hypnotic regression or what?
10: Well, one of the easiest things, and especially if it's a male, if you sleep in boxer shorts and you get up in the morning and your boxer shorts are on backwards, there's a pretty good chance that you were abducted. That comes from Dr. Jacob. He said he found that in so many cases where, you know, fellas went to bed and they're wearing boxer shorts and they wake up and their boxer shorts are on backwards.
1: Uh-huh. That's a big clue, all right.
10: Or another one is with sleep paralysis, not so much as paralysis, but does the person have the feeling that they're being held down? Are they trying to fight to get up and it's like somebody's pushing them back down? And that's another good sign they've been abducted.
1: Reno, Nevada. Betty, you're on the air.
13: Hi, Art. I'm glad you took my call. And hello, Butch.
10: How you doing?
13: Hi. I want to ask you something. When I was about 5 years old, and I'm 65 now, and it was before my mother passed away, and I was at five when that happened, and I had an experience that all these years I can remember it as if it just happened yesterday. I'm sure that I must have been taken because I remember running through like a round circle. And you know how on ships how they have the uplift of the step that you have to step over? And I was a little child, and I was running and I was jumping over these steps trying to run away from these little people that was chasing me. And to get away from them, I just jumped back because there was like a recess part of it. And I was hiding, and they ran by me. And these were all, like I said, they were little in stature. And I was just wondering, since I was so young, and that has been so vivid in my mind all these years, could I have had an experience then? Because there was other things afterwards that I have experienced where I got these huge lumps on the back of my neck there at the base of the skull. And I've asked doctors about it, and they say, oh, it's just a muscle and stuff like that from tension and all. But sometimes they get, and they hurt me so bad, so, so bad. And, you know, it's just, and now I'm having to go to a doctor for my kidneys because the doctor is saying that my kidneys are putting out too much protein. And there, before the break, I think I heard you say something about the protein. Mm-hmm. And I was just wondering, what do you think, Butch? Do you think I ought to? Because it was not like an imagination. I mean, you know.
1: Okay, well, I think that Butch and a doctor are likely to give you very different advice on the subject. Let me put it that way. Butch, I would imagine that a lot of this sort of thing is exactly what it sounds like, some sort of physical ailment, not due to aliens, not due to abduction or mutilation or any sort of manipulation,
10: right,
1: but just physical problems. And how does one, in your position, separate the two?
10: Well, there are a few things, like the boxer shorts. I mean, when I first heard that, I just went, oh, my God, where are we going with this? But when I thought about it, you know, and also people, let's say, they never had sleep paralysis, or they never had any problem sleeping. But every now and then, they have to. It's like they're trying. They have to fight to get out of bed. There's like something holding them down. They can't. They actually flail where they hurt themselves, or after that's over, they find a mark on their body that wasn't there when they went to bed, and that's a good indication that person has been abducted, or the abduction proceeded but didn't get as far as it was supposed to. And then you have the person that has sleep paralysis, you know, and they tell you they need the thing to breathe at night because, you know, they stop breathing. And then it's a physical ailment. It just seems like everything that happens at night is an abduction. And people have been abducted in broad daylight. I mean, there's a case of a guy in, I believe it was, no, it wasn't Kentucky. I think it was Tennessee, where he was talking to his wife in another room. And she stopped talking, and he kept talking, and he finally walked in, and she was gone. And an hour later, she showed up out at their barn, just standing there, and he said, where were you? You know, and she said, well, I was out here. And he said, no, you weren't. You were in there. And, And she went under regression, and she's been abducted since she was the age of 5, and she was now 45.
1: Wow. Terry in Topeka, Kansas, you're on the air. Not a lot of time. Hello.
14: Hi, Art and Bush.
1: Hi.
14: This is Hi. Terry in Topeka, and I just wanted to share an abduction experience with you that I had.
1: Go ahead.
14: Okay. Well, anyway, the first time that I ever woke up and not in my bed is when this happened. Anyway, after I woke up, they put me back out again. And anyway, I found myself being floated down this hallway that was brightly lit, and it was white. There were no doors, nothing to distinguish a hallway or doors or anything. And I couldn't tell where the light came from. But anyway, when I tried to turn around and see these two little guys that were floating me down the hallway, couldn't see them, and they waved their hand over this part of the wall, and it opens up, and they take me into this room, and it's an auditorium, and they set me in this balcony by myself, and down below me are just hundreds of people in this audience, and it just looks like a normal audience, but I could sense that they weren't really human, even though they kind of looked human. Anyway, so I'm sitting there, and these two guys wouldn't let me turn around, and they told me telepathically to try not to leave again because they would be standing right outside the door, and they would catch me if I did. Anyway, so I'm sitting there, and all of a sudden, this girl, this woman walks out on the stage, and everybody in the audience kind of quieted down, and it was a round room. And anyway, she started singing this scale, and she was just horrible. And anyway, the audience started laughing at her, and it reminded me of, you know, just a story out of, you know, like, oh, some 50s greasers type West Side Story type thing, you know. And anyway, everybody in the audience started laughing at her. And then they started throwing, I mean, cheesy.
1: I'm so sorry to do this, but she got cut off anyway. I'm so sorry to do this, but we're literally out of time. Butch, it has been an honor to have you on the program. It's a very, very difficult subject, and I'm honored to have had the opportunity to talk about it with you.
10: No, the honor is all mine. It's a pleasure to be there. And,
1: okay. We will do this again, Butch. I guarantee we'll do it again. It's a whale of a subject.
10: Yes, it is.
1: Take care and good night, my friend.
10: Good night. You take care.
1: All right, folks. From the other side of the world, that's it for this day. I'm Art Bell in for George Norrie, who will be back next week, tomorrow night. Ian Punnett from Manila, Philippines. Night all.
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1: From the Southeast Asian capital city of the Philippines, Manila, good morning, good afternoon, if you're over here where I am. Good evening in other parts of the world. This is Ghost to Ghost AM. And I'm Art Bell, filling in for George Norrie, who has the spooky evening off, well-deserved night off. All is well. Maybe. All the ABs are well, anyway. And it is November 1st here in the Philippines in the afternoon. It's All Saints Day here, which actually is a holiday in the Philippines. And most Filipinos will gather food and take it to their dead relatives, visit their graves. In fact, I picked up something I thought you'd be interested in from Yahoo Philippines this morning. I read the local news every morning. And I'll just read it as it is and see what you think. The demons talk to you. Reverend Father Michael Joe Zerudo, a parish priest in the Divine Mercy Church and a real-life exorcist, describes what demons do during an actual exorcism. He is an exorcist here in the Philippines. He says that a demon can make a possessed person talk in a foreign language, do bodily contortions, even levitate. The demon is a show-off, he says. The reason why Satan, or the demon, makes a person do bodily contortions is that he wants to intimidate. When fear sets in, the demon, he says, already has you. Exorcism, indeed, is a very intriguing ritual for us Filipinos. But for the Roman Catholic Church, this has been done since the time of Christ. According to Father Zerudo, maybe somebody I should get as a guest, huh? Exorcism is a sacramental or an official prayer of the Church that designed to drive away demons from persons, objects, or places possessed or infested by them. In other words, it is a direct confrontation with the devil, ordering him to go back to hell. Exorcism dates back to the time when Jesus Christ himself drives away demons. He gave his disciples basically two powers, one to heal the sick, number two, to drive away demons. So here you have the beginnings, says Father Zerudo, of exorcisms. In fact, way back in 1614, the Roman Catholic Church compiled prayers of exorcisms and even made changes, and I didn't know this, in 1999. Father Zerudo adds that not anyone can perform the ritual in the church. The bishop does exorcisms because he possesses the fullness of the priesthood and the holy orders, but a bishop can also designate this power to priests, and that is how Father Zerudo became an exorcist. Filipinos often mistake possession with exorcism. Possession refers to cases wherein demons go into the body of a person, while exorcism is the ritual. Also, contrary to popular belief, exorcists do not necessarily see dead people. The ritual is very delicate, can even be dangerous. This is the reason why exorcists first ask the person to undergo a psychiatric evaluation before the exorcism. The exorcist will interview the person and try and find out how the devil made the claim of that person's body. They then ask the person to confess and fix his or her relationship with the Lord. On the day of the actual ritual, both the exorcist and the possessed person are asked to fast. The exorcist also celebrates Mass. At the start of exorcism, Father Zerudo says, the exorcist prays the Litany of Sins, reads out a gospel passage and a psalm. Then the priest asks the demon's name, when it entered the body, when it will leave. He adds, when the demon answers back, the demon is hurting the most. Sometimes he refuses to give his name and just leaves without giving his name. In rare instances, the demon becomes stubborn and won't get out. The person concerned must have given him a reason to stay, especially when they've tasted favors from the demon, according to Father Zerudo. A doctor is present during exorcism to look after the possessed person, while a lawyer is also there to observe the ritual and avoid any legal liabilities. He also says that he is not scared to do exorcism anymore. Faith requires that there is considerable amount of confidence with the Lord. The power to exorcise is with the Lord. The Lord is God, while the devil is just a creature. Unfortunately, Father Zerudo says that there are many cases of actual possessions here in the Philippines. That is why he strongly advises people to refrain from being involved with the occult, things like playing with a Ouija board, opening the third eye, that sort of thing. That's the most dangerous thing you could ever do, he said. He also asks people who might suspect possession to seek medical attention first, and not that of faith healers or so-called abaleros. That's kind of like a quack doctor. That's what they call them, but they're quite well respected here in the Philippines. Nevertheless, he says stay away. So there you have it. That's this morning's story on All Saints Day here in the Philippines. And he sounds like he would be a very, very interesting guest, doesn't he? So I'll have to look into that. A an exorcist here in the Philippines. I'm Art Bell, and this is Ghost to Ghost AM. That means that when we open the line shortly, you're going to, it's just going to be you and me. That's it. You're going to have the opportunity to call in and tell a ghost story, a single ghost story. No multiple stories, just one. Pick your best one and tell it like it happened. So the evening through, it'll be all open lines. We are going to use a screener. So you might just give a very short version and try and tantalize my screener, upping your odds of getting through. Rarely do I use a screener, but for the purposes of Ghost to Ghost AM, it does make sense. So say hi to Gina when you call. She'll be the one you have to convince that your story is really, really creepy. With that, we'll take a quick break and be right back. As you may or may not know, I received some ghost stories by email, and I thought this one was appropriate. As you know, I'm a ham operator, got a new license over here in the Philippines. I'm 4F1AB. How's that for appropriate, huh? Pretty cool call. Actually, it's a very cool call that I'm proud of. Had to take the test to get it over here, the Philippine test. 4 Foxtrot 1 Alpha Bravo. Anyway, this relates, so I thought I'd read it. My father, this comes from Dale in Lincoln, Nebraska. My father was an avid ham radio operator, KA0, and then I'm not going to give the rest of the call letters. He had built a radio shack in the backyard that he used as a getaway, you know, when he wanted to spend some time on the radio. My father died April 22nd of 87 at the age of 53. He had a massive heart attack. About a week and a half after his death, I just needed to get away from all the people coming and going at the house after he died. So I went out to the shack to watch TV and to listen to his radio. It was about 9:20 in the evening, and there was a little local chatter going on, and I was only half listening to that. All of a sudden, I heard someone calling my father's call sign. Not having a ham license, I didn't respond. About 30 minutes later, I heard someone calling for my father. The person who first called him came back to the second person and told them he wasn't around. The second person said something about my father had talked to him the night before and said that he'd be around at about this time. First person said my father had talked to him also the night before and said the same thing, knowing that it was wrong. I felt, nevertheless, I needed to let these guys know about my father. I got on the radio and let these guys know my father had died on the 22nd. They talked to me about having talked to my father many times in the last week and how he'd set up times for them to be around. While we were talking, three more people came on and told me that my father had talked to them also. After about an hour of talking to all of them, answering their questions and receiving well wishes and condolences, I logged off the radio using my father's call sign for one last time. I guess he loved the radio so much that he needed to stick around for a short time to say his goodbyes. You can imagine that one got me. All right, let me give you a very quick version of the phone numbers to give us your ghost stories, your various ghost stories. And there's no shortage of ghost stories. And that also should tell you something. I mean, it really should tell you something, the fact that there are so many ghost stories that it just never ends, that we open the lines and they come trooping through, some better than others. Hopefully this is a night full of good ones. But if you've got one you'd like to relate, west of the Rockies, 1-800-618-8255. East of the Rockies, 1-800-825-5033. First-time callers, love you. Area code 818-501-4721. If we really loved you, we'd have a toll-free number for you too, huh? Wild card line, we have many of those. Area code 818-501-4109. This is old. I hope they haven't changed. And the international line, no matter where you are, and we're on the air all the way out here toward the Pacific to Guam and most of the way toward Europe. International lines, 1-800-893-0903. You know, get hold of your international operator, AT&T, tell her you want. 1-800-893-0903. And I'll sprinkle some of these additional ghost stories that I've got through email, kind of through the show as we go. But for now, let us begin with a wild card line. Good morning. You are on the air.
16: Oh, okay. This is me?
1: Only you know that for certain, but it sounds okay. Like you, yes.
16: Okay. Well, I'll try to be as fluid as you are with your story. Art, my story goes back about 20 years ago, and I was with spending time with my girlfriend from college. And I certainly wasn't allowed to sleep in the same bedroom as hers because her father was very strict. And so I had to sleep on the couch in the living room.
1: Good for her dad.
16: And not to mention, her father was an auxiliary cop, and he kept a handgun in his nightstand. So there was always this thing about if he ever catches me in there, he's going to kill me, you know, literally.
1: Uh-huh.
16: So long story short.
1: He probably would have, too.
16: Yeah. So long story short is, one night I'm sleeping on the couch, and I look over her parents' bedroom door is across from the living room. There's a hallway, and then there's his bedroom. And all of a sudden, I thought I saw her mother getting up in her nightgown to go prepare him breakfast because he got up really early in the morning to go to the city for a job that he had down in the city. And I'm looking at it, and I'm trying to see, like, make out details of, you know, of the way she looks, and, you know, like, of her figure, and it was, like, transparent, so I really couldn't see her, you know, the detail, and I realized that it was a ghost, and I was just, like, staring. I was rubbing my eyes, and I was, shutting my eyes and opening them and everything like this, and this was going on for, like, a couple minutes, and now I'm, like, petrified. I couldn't even move.
1: Yeah, it's like, come on, eyes, work properly.
16: Yeah, exactly. And the ghost, like, sensed my presence there, and it actually was sticking his head through their bedroom door. And so that's the reason why I was having a hard time making out the details. And so when he turned around, he saw me, and it was this, like, bearded man with, like, a really funny hat. And he was yelling at me, but, like, there was no sound. And now
1: you're you're saying that his head was actually sort of halfway through the solid door.
16: Yeah, and I realized this afterwards. You know, like, that's what he was doing. Because I'll explain that to you in a second. So anyway, I got to the point where, you know, I'm laying. I pulled the blankets over my head, and I'm just laying there. I can't stay here. So I ran into my girlfriend's bedroom, even though I knew I can get shot going in there. And
1: tells me how scared you were. I mean, you're, you know, risking getting shot rather than looking at whatever that was.
16: Exactly. So I told my girlfriend, and next thing I know, it's like getting, you know, close to dawn, and her mother's waking up to prepare her father breakfast as she normally does. And then I knew he was going to be coming out any minute. So he comes out, and he's in the you know, having his breakfast, and all of a sudden I hear him say, what is he doing in there? And I'm like,
1: oh, yeah.
16: And I said, you got to go out there and tell him what happened.
1: Please, I'll hide under the bed. You go.
16: So now he's calling me into the kitchen, and I'm thinking to kill me. And he goes, John, is it true that you saw a ghost? And I said, yeah. And I was like, well, I believe you. And then he started to explain to me that, like, for years, he'd be getting dressed, looking in his mirror, and he would see something, like, in the mirror behind him, and he would turn around, and it would disappear, and that this thing was, like, playing this trick on him for, like, years and years. So, you know, the fact that this guy, he's like a macho type, and, you know, that he admitted this to me, you know, and it was pretty remarkable.
1: History or no history, had it been me, you'd have been dead.
16: Okay, I'll remember that.
1: All right, listen, thank you very, very much for the first ghost story tonight.
16: Thank you.
1: And take care. You know, it's a good thing there was a history, or he'd probably be dead. He'd be the one, be the ghost. Oh, gosh. All right. Wild card line, without a name, you're a ghost, I guess, until we catch up with you. You're on the air.
17: Hello, Art?
1: Yes, hi.
17: Hi, this is Crystal from San Diego.
1: Hello, Crystal. How's San Diego? Eternal springtime, right?
17: Oh, yes. It is beautiful here all the time. We are so spoiled.
1: I know.
17: It's so lovely to talk to you. I listen to the show all the time.
1: Oh, well, thank you.
17: Yeah.
1: All right. You have a ghost story, Crystal.
17: Yes, I do. I grew up in a haunted house. And when I was about 6 years old, I was making my bed. And I would, like, stand up at the head of the bed and pick up the covers and, you know, pull them up in the air and try to make them fall down flat on the bed.
1: Ah, yes.
17: And I was doing that, and the covers kept falling off to the side. And I would try again and again and again, and they just kept falling off to the side. And I got really frustrated. And I was standing up there, and I just, out of frustration, I said, won't somebody please help me with this?
1: Mm-hmm.
17: And, of course, I knew nobody was going to help me. I'm an only child. My parents are in the living room. They can't hear me. So I was like, okay, one more time. And I grabbed the covers, and I pulled them up into the air. And just as they start to come down, the two corners at the foot of the bed stay up in the air.
1: Oh, my God.
17: And I'm standing there holding my end up, absolutely stunned, just staring at the other end of the blanket staying up in the air.
1: Yeah, somebody was helping.
17: Yes, and I stood there for a while, and, you know, the blanket is you know, dished down in the middle of it sitting on the bed, and I'm just standing there holding my end up, looking at the other end up. And, yeah, so then I was like, oh, okay. And I put my end down, and just as I put my side down, the other side goes down. And I was like, you know, really glad that the ghost helped me. And at the same time, scared out of my wits.
1: Well, you know, it's one of those careful what you ask for things.
17: Yeah, because I definitely asked for it.
1: And how old were you at the time? I'm sorry.
17: I was about 6 years old.
1: About six.
17: Yeah.
1: Such thing never occurs when you're older, you know, when you sort of wish out loud for somebody to assist you in some way or another. Never happens, but for a six-year-old.
17: I guess from the heart of a child, right?
1: The heart of a child, indeed so. Oh, that's a wonderful story. Thank you very much.
17: You're welcome. Thanks
1: right,
17: for
1: take care.
17: You
1: can you imagine, you know, your covers up. Covers come down to one side, then the other side, then the other side. Will someone help me? And then the bottom covers are standing in the air. Now, that would freak you out. Certainly would freak me out. Sometimes I wonder why our children are blessed with more frequent occurrences like this. And sometimes I think, well, it may be because they have not been taught yet that this kind of thing just can't happen. It just doesn't happen. But as they get older and older, you know, everybody says, oh, that's baloney. That kind of stuff can't be. It's not true. But it is true until you're caught, taught it cannot be true. So those are just the first covers from the first stories of a night of ghost stories. It's All Saints Day here, Halloween, where you are. This is Ghost to Ghost AM. Indeed, I am here. How appropriate is that bumper music? No need to fear the Reaper. He's all around us, as is the Lord. Giveth and take away, right? We're doing ghost stories tonight. If you have a compelling, scary ghost story, we want to hear you. We want to hear from you. And Gina is our, she's screening the call, so she's the one you've got to convince that you've got something hot. Now, I forgot to remind you that there is indeed a new photograph on coasttocoastam.com of Miss Asia Bell in her Snow White outfit for, well, we had a party here. Our condominium corporation had a party, and she went to it, and that was her Halloween costume, and she was Snow White. Oh, one quick story that came by email, Art. I've been waiting to share my story with you for a lot of years. I grew up in Sacramento, California, and at 12 years old in the late 50s, we lived in one of these old houses built in the 1900s. It was a two-story with many bedrooms. Being one of the oldest of five girls. Can you imagine five girls? I've got one. Imagining five is terrifying in itself. I got my own room, she says. Us girls always had some sibling conflicts going on. We weren't very gentle with each other. It was a warm, moonlit night. My bed faced the window. I had the window open. Light from outside slightly lit up the room so you could make things out in the room. I was under the sheet, not asleep yet. Looked at the foot of my bed, saw what I thought was one of my sisters sitting there. My sister was about the same age, 8 years old, and also had long brown hair. This girl was wearing a white dress, lots of ruffles, sort of olden style, just sitting there at the edge of my bed with her back to me, looking out the window. And I said, "What are you doing? Get off my bed." She didn't move. She did nothing. I said again, "Get off my bed," this time with my foot under the cover. I aimed my foot at her back and her bottom to shove her off. Or my foot went right through her into the air. I gasped in shock, too afraid to scream. Pulled it in the late 50s. We lived in one of these old houses built in the 1900s. It was a two-story with many bedrooms. Being one of the oldest of five girls. Can you imagine five girls? I've got one. Imagining five is terrifying in itself. I got my own room, she says. Us girls always had some sibling conflicts going on. We weren't very gentle with each other. It was a warm, moonlit night. My bed faced the window. I had the window open. Light from outside slightly lit up the room so you could make things out in the room. I was under the sheet, not asleep yet. Looked at the foot of my bed, saw what I thought was one of my sisters sitting there. My sister was about the same age, 8 years old, and also had long brown hair. This girl was wearing a white dress, lots of ruffles, sort of olden style, just sitting there at the edge of my bed with her back to me, looking out the window. And I said, "What are you doing? Get off my bed." She didn't move. She did nothing. I said again, "Get off my bed," this time with my foot under the cover. I aimed my foot at her back and her bottom to shove her off.

0: was about the same age, 8 years old, and also had long brown hair. This girl was wearing a white dress, lots of ruffles, sort of olden style, just sitting there at the edge of my bed with her back to me, looking out the window. And I said, "What are you doing? Get off my bed." She didn't move. She did nothing. I said again, "Get off my bed," this time with my foot under the cover. I aimed my foot at her back and her bottom to shove her off. Or my foot went right through her into the air. I gasped in shock, too afraid to scream, pulled the covers over my head, too scared to move, not knowing what I saw. From that point on, I was terrified something was going to happen to my sister. I never told anyone into my adult life. Years later, over the years, my father told us the family who had lived there before us had lost a little girl. It took me years to put it all together, but now I know that's who I was trying to shove off my bed. That's from Deanie, by the way. Did you know there was a ghost story associated with Ted Bundy? We'll get to that one. Wildcard Line, you're on the air. Good morning. Where are you, please?
1: Hi.
0: Hi.
1: I'm in southeastern Oregon. And,
0: okay.
1: The story I have is about 15, 16 years old. I was 20, and right after first getting married, I was in central Florida, south of my hometown of St. Augustine. And being from a native family there for many years, I'm a Menorcan, and we kind of study our history and know who we all are and the fact that, you know, there was lots of traitors and things. And that's why this story is so detrimental to me. I mean, since then I've had a lot of encounters, but they've all been pretty positive. And the first encounter I had was a murderous encounter. And I had an apparition try to kill me when I was 19, 20 years old. Laid in bed, my father-in-law's house, after being married. It was the holidays in the back room, and the room we were in was kind of small. And kind of had to enter the room around the dresser, which was right at the edge of the threshold of the door. Late at night, probably close to midnight like it is now, and ambient light from the hallway in the bathroom so people could see to get around the house. And I'm laid in bed thinking about the holiday season that's coming in, the family that I'm meeting that I haven't met before and things like that. And I see this body open the edge of the door and enter the room. And instead of stepping around the dresser, which is how you would have to get to the edge of the bed where I was, it just kind of passed through the dresser.
0: Oh.
1: I'm looking into the dark, and all I can see is this dark figure with the light behind it, and my eyes are focusing, and it's with dark hair and kind of a ceremonial-looking headdress, similar to the most popular picture of Osceola, you know, with the white banner and the feather hanging off of it, and it's wearing white clothing like a French trader would maybe give to somebody for what animal furs they might have. And I'm looking really hard at this, and I'm thinking, well, this is one of the members of the family, and they're in a towel, you know, got a towel around their head, just came out of the shower or something, and maybe nightgown and coming to say goodnight to my wife. And I look, and he's holding a bone knife, and a quite large knife, you know. And at that time, I'm just motionless. I can't move. I don't even know if I was breathing, but my eyes were wide open, and I'm staring at this thing. And he's raising the knife. It's clear he's coming for me, you know, and I didn't know what to do. So I screamed and I reached out, and as I reached out, it was gone. I get up, turn the light on. My father-in-law gets up. I mean, I screamed loud enough it woke everybody in the house up who may have been sleeping. He's going through the house with a pistol and looking around for any intruder or anything like that. Nobody there. I spent quite a few days just trying to remember and
0: you have to wonder, you know, if he hadn't disappeared and he had in fact killed you, there might have been no sign that it was a murder at all. In other words, that ceremonial bone knife might have gone into you, and I don't know, when the coroner looked at you, it might have been just another heart attack.
1: That's exactly what I thought. Years later, I thought, thinking back about that, I did exactly that. I thought, you know, this

0: kind of like a ceremonial sacrifice. It turns out later that part of Central Florida that I was in was a large hunting ground for the Seminole and Creek Indian tribes, and then later became a reservation for a lot of South Indian tribes that were moved into the tip of Florida.
1: Maybe they weren't so pleased.
0: I wonder if maybe he wasn't mad that we were there.
1: There you go. That's it, exactly. And then just one more note. A lot of people die in their sleep, right? Well, how do we know that they weren't killed or perhaps even scared to death by something like he just described? But, you know, when you're on the slab with a toe tag, that's just another heart attack. So there's no way we can know. And you might not even need the ceremonial knife because you'd be scared to death. Let's go west of the Rockies, I do believe. You're on the air. Good morning.
2: Hello.
1: Hi.
2: How's it going, Art Bell?
1: I'm sorry, say again, hon?
2: Hello, how's it going, Art Bell?
1: It's going just fine. What is your name, first name?
2: My name is Lily, and I'm in Anchorage.
1: Anchorage, Alaska?
2: Mm-hmm.
1: Okay.
2: Yep. And so my story is, in 2007, I was six, and I had to stay home from school. So I had to go downstairs with my grandma, which is, our houses are on top of each other, kind of like a condo or something.
1: Right.
2: And so I was on her bed, and there's this hall between her office and her bedroom. And I was, and then at the end of the hall, there's this bathroom, and I see this man. He was kind of transparent, and I'm like, what the heck? Who's in the house? So I'm like, I just come up with the reason, and I saw these really, really old-looking buckle shoes. I'm like, hey, that man's probably dead, and he's a ghost. Because I'm not sure why, but I just thought about it. So I,
1: well, if he's kind of transparent, that's a big hint right there.
2: Yep, and then the old buckle shoes that he was wearing.
1: Mm-hmm.
2: Yeah, and so I run into my grandma's office where she was, and I told her. And she's like, oh, really? So I'm like, I'm going to tell my mom. And so I did. And, well, things have just been happening ever since.
1: Ever since?
2: Mm-hmm. Yep. Like, one night my mom and my sister kept coming into my room and I was asleep. And they kept flipping on and off the lights. So once they finally left, the light flipped on unexpectedly and I thought it was my mom. So I run to her and I ask her, were you just in my bedroom? And she says no. And who knows what did that?
1: Boy, I've got to say, for somebody your age, you're pretty brave.
2: Mm-hmm.
1: All right. Thank you for the story, and okay. And you take care, okay?
2: Okay.
1: Okay, bye. Bye-bye. The young ones. It happens to the young ones. And maybe it doesn't have as much to do with bravery as it does with just acceptance. When you're really young, you just accept a lot of things. I mean, my daughter, who is now 3 years and 5 months. Oh, and by the way, you can sure see a good picture of her. And what they did tonight was very interesting. I sent the current photograph, and they put a series of photographs by it. That date all the way back to 2007, so you can see her growing up. It's kind of cool. And so that's all on coasttocoastam.com, along with a lot of Halloween-related kind of stuff. But you can see her since she was a baby, you know. They just selected some pictures along the way, and you can literally see her growing up. Really cool. East of the Rockies, top of the I'll tell you what. East of the Rockies, hold tight for a moment. We're going to do a break, and then we'll go east of the Rockies. You know, Asia lives in her imagination a lot of the time. It's a really good imagination. In fact, it must be a wonderful world. So, if you were to see something like that at a young age, seems to me it would just be a component part of your imagination, or you would interpret it that way. And you might not stop seeing these things until you were taught that you ought not be seeing them. East of the Rockies, let's give it a try now. You're on the air. Hi. Hello? Are you there? Yes.
3: Hey, this is Chris in Massachusetts.
1: Hello.
3: It's an honor and a privilege.
1: How's Massachusetts this morning?
3: It's pretty chilly. Real cold.
1: Yeah, good.
3: Not like that for you, huh?
1: Not like that for me, no. It is beginning. We're in the cooler part. It's beginning to cool down a little bit here. But we're still probably about 30, 32 degrees centigrade, something like that.
3: Oh, yeah, it's real cold here. I just wanted to tell you, I was messing around on the computer, and about 2 hours ago I came across, this organization went after some of the information related to the 9/11 stuff, the footage, video, all that stuff.
1: Mm-hmm.
3: And I guess they ended up through the courts or whatever. They received a bunch of this material from the National Institute of Standards and Technology.
1: Right.
3: It's a NIST. I guess it's a collection of 6,500 video clips, and it's just a ton of data. It's actually 924 gigabytes of information.
1: Holy smokes.
3: So right. I guess these different groups are kind of sparsing it out and having people start to look at it and try to go through it and see if
1: sure.
3: they see any strange stuff. So it's so huge. I started looking at it, and I just picked this little clip. It was like a 2 gigabyte clip, and it had probably, I don't know, maybe 100 videos in it. So I just started going through them, and I got to video 147. And I don't know what to say. It starts off this black, it looks like a ghost. There's no other thing to call it. This big black thing shoots up to one of the buildings. It slides along the side of the building, then shoots down at a 45-degree angle, shoots over to the other building, wraps around it, and then shoots down at a 45-degree angle. And
1: holy smokes.
3: And it's government footage. It's
1: I understand. Listen, there were a number of anomalous things like that that were captured during the 9/11 terrorist attack. Some of them involved animals that shouldn't have been there in flight. Some of them involved things like you're describing right now, and odd lights and really strange things. And I guess around really big tragedies like that, these things tend to occur. What have you done with it?
3: I literally came across it maybe 40 minutes ago.
1: What you should do is send it to Coast to Coast AM.
3: Okay.
1: I think we all want to see it. And I'm not surprised to hear about it, but I certainly appreciate your call and relating that. And please do send it on to the website. That was a really odd time, wasn't it? I, of course, was here on the air with you. And that's how I know there were so many anomalous things that occurred during that time. All right, let's go. Where are we going? Houston, Texas, and John. Hi, John.
4: Hey, Art. How are you doing?
1: Very well indeed. Thank you.
4: My father was classically educated by the Franciscan monks, and as such, he spoke Latin, though he wasn't fluent. He understood it and spoke it. Even years later, when I was in law school, he knew more Latin than I did. Uh-huh. He also loved your show, Art, and he would listen almost every night. When I would talk to him, he would often talk about guests and topics from your show. He even had a favorite story that he would tell from his days in the Army when he was in Alaska. But he died on 13 April 1999 from complications following surgery from which he never recovered.
1: Right.
4: The night of his visitation, I left the funeral home and drove about 50 miles back to Houston. And when I got home, I let the dog out on the patio by the pool. And I was looking in the den out the patio window, when walking out of the shadows, walked a lemur. Now, lemurs are indigenous to Madagascar, and I was at least a couple of miles away from the zoo. But this lemur looked at me. It stopped and looked at me, and its face, while in animals, looked at me with an acknowledgement as though it were human. It wasn't smiling, but it had a calmness that was oddly reassuring. I just froze. I stood there, and it walked past the window. It continued walking slowly. It never ran. It just walked slowly. The dog, who was still out on the patio, was Great Pyrenees. Never barked. It never looked at it or anything. And the lemur just walked on past the patio door, but it never stopped. When I ran past the patio door and ran to the kitchen to look out the window to see where it went, I couldn't see it anymore. And so I went on the internet to verify that what I saw was indeed a lemur. And the pictures confirmed it was a lemur. But then I read something really chilling, and that was that the word lemur comes from the Latin word lemure, which means walking dead.
1: Wow. Wow. Well, there are many times strange animal appearances associated with the death of somebody close or a loved one. In my father's case, a bat came to us. So, and that bat stayed all day and then left that night. It was so odd. So I'm not surprised, but I'm sure that you'll never forget it.
4: Well, I certainly believe that my father chose to come to me as that lemur to let me know and assure me that he was okay.
1: Either that's the case, or that's what your mind decided it meant. Either way, it certainly was reassuring. That's a wonderful story. Thank you.
4: You're welcome.
1: Right. Take care. That really is quite a story. And I bet there's a million stories like that out there. On the morning of my father's passing, a bat came to us, just really odd, out in the desert, landed right on our porch in the sun. He was okay. The bat was okay. There was nothing wrong with that bat. He just decided to land right on our porch, right in front of our front door. We picked him up. That's right. We picked him up and carried him to the shade, where he remained during the day. And then that night, once the sun had set and the desert was quiet, he flew away. But he stayed all day long on the day of my father's death. This is Ghost to Ghost AM. Good morning, everybody. It is Ghost to Ghost AM. All we're doing is telling ghost stories. If you've got a good one, and I mean a good one, then give us a call. Try and scare Gina. She's a call screener. If you can scare Gina, you'll get on the air. George, during the break, was talking about constructed terrorism for the purpose of, well, taking rights. And while I don't totally subscribe to that theory, I do want to reference something for you. If you want something that'll send a chill down your spine, go back and watch the movie The Long Kiss Goodnight. Gina Rowlands, The Long Kiss Goodnight. There is a line in there. It was made, I think, back in 96, I think. And there was a line in there about the trade centers, and, well, if they didn't get it right the first time, they'd just have to do it again and kill 4,000 people. And it was just, it was really, really eerie. And it was said by somebody who, in that movie, represented some rogue part of the government, and they wanted to do this so they could, prosecute the war on terror with more fervor. It is a freaky line. It's in Long Kiss Goodnight. Check it out. Then there's this. Ted Bundy, one of the most savage, awful serial killers in America's history. In April of 2001, a guard retired from the Florida State Prison at Relford, Florida. It was with the condition that no one reveal his name. He told his story, to a Tampa newspaper reporter, and it was strange and it was spooky. It's all about the ghost of Ted Bundy sitting in the electric chair. not as he waited to be executed, but after. He stated that shortly after Ted Bundy was put to death in the Florida electric chair, that guards, including himself, would go into the room where the electric chair was located, and there would be, there Ted be sitting in the chair. He would not be strapped in or anything like that. He'd just be sitting there smiling at whoever came in the room like he knew a secret. When you'd approach the chair or speak, he'd simply vanish. At one point, the former guard said it got so bad that you couldn't get a guard to go into the room. Other guards began to report that they'd see Ted in the area of his former cell where, you know, he spent the last hours of his life. Some claimed he spoke to them, and all reported he said the same thing, which was, "Well, I beat all of you, didn't I?" The former guard said the warden and the warden's staff went guard to guard and told them that any guard who reported what was going on at that prison would find himself out of a job, fired. Several didn't have to be warned. They quit after seeing Ted a time or two. And the former guard said Ted was not the only ghost at Stark haunting the prison. We're going to take a break and get back to your ghost stories. Just a couple of fast items. Speaking of languages, I just got a fast blast asking about my daughter, Asia, and what she's learning language-wise. And the answer is she's learning 4 languages. It's really something in the house because it comes out in a big mixture. She's learning a Bisaya, which is my wife's language, from Mindanao. She's learning Ilonggo because we have a Yaya who is Ilonggo, and so she teaches her Ilonggo. And she's learning, of course, Tagalog, and then she's learning English. So 4 languages. And we read an interesting article recently which said that children, very young children like Asia, can be exposed to multiple languages when they're infants, and that by the time they become 5 or 6, this was a very recent study, they begin in their brain to separate the languages and are able to speak all of them. So right now it's kind of interesting because it sort of comes out in a great mixture of different languages. He's learning them all. And then one more item. This is from the news, and I'm breaking a long tradition by reading this to you, but it's the Associated Press current 5-minute summary of the news, and it's impossible for me not to relate this to you. And you might want to get up on the Internet and download the full article, which I have not yet done. But here it is. There's a study from England this morning. The headline is, "Alcohol More Lethal Than Heroin or Cocaine?" From London, the Associated Press. Alcohol is more dangerous than illegal drugs like heroin and crack cocaine, according to a new study. British experts evaluated substances including alcohol, cocaine, heroin, ecstasy, and marijuana, ranking them based on how destructive they are to the individual who takes them and to society as a whole. So next time you bend the elbow, think about that a little bit. Alcohol more dangerous than heroin and crack cocaine and, of course, marijuana. So, I don't know. I think the U.S. is moving in the right direction. This drug war has got to eventually end. We legalize alcohol, and it is by far the most dangerous drug. That's something to think about this morning. All right, back to the lines, back to your ghost stories. It is the wild card line, and Evo in San Francisco, who needs to please turn your radio off.
5: Yeah, the radio is off.
1: Okay.
5: Hello, Art.
1: Hi.
5: Hi, I've got a story for you, and it concerns a church ghost story. And in fact, you just had talked about England, and it occurred in London.
1: Oh. Okay.
5: So, to begin with, I'm not a super psychic person, but every now and then I get these sort of glimpses, these feelings. And in 1994, I was on a tour with the Glee Club that I had been a part of back in Michigan. And when we were on tour, we had some time to do some sightseeing, and we stopped off at this one cathedral, and you know, very beautiful Gothic style. And on the main floor of the cathedral, there I guess you would call them like mausoleums where they had buried people in the church itself.
1: Mm-hmm.
5: And I was taking some photographs of those mausoleums, and I started to feel something. And if you want, I could tell you more about that later. But I proceeded to go to the second level of the church. Now, this church was really dark inside. You know, I just remember black and brown, just very dark stained glass windows, but they were small stained glass windows that just let in a little bit of light. And when I was on this second level in the church, they had these rooms, and I decided to go into this one room, and there was some people that were exiting the room, and I went in, and it was just myself in the room, and there was like a pew where you could kneel down and pray. And there was a very small stained glass window off to one side, just letting in a little bit of light. And it was, it's an old cathedral. I don't know how many hundreds of years old. Very dusty, kind of smelling, sort of damp, mildew-like. And I just recall when I was in the room, I could literally hear a voice telling me to get out, just, you need to leave, just get out, go away. It was really strong.
1: Mm-hmm.
5: And it was literally like I could hear a voice telling me to do this. So, yeah, I went ahead and did it. I felt extremely uncomfortable, and I just felt like this energy was sort of surrounding me. And I said, okay, you know, I'm cool. I can hear what you're saying. I'm going to leave. So I left I was leaving this room. And as I was leaving, there was a couple of buddies that were with me that were walking down the hallway, and they saw me leaving this room, and I was sort of standing next to the door, and they were looking at me, and they said, well, you know, what's up? You look kind of funny. And I said, well, you might think this is nuts, but I'm telling you, I went in the room, and I could feel these feelings, and something's telling me to get out, so I got out of there.
1: Mm-hmm.
5: And then the next thing I know, they were looking sort of past me, and looking over my shoulder. And then I asked them, I said, well, you know, what are you looking at? And they said, well, why don't you turn around and look? So I turned around, and there was a plaque next to the door. And I don't recall what year that it happened in. It was probably a couple hundred years ago. But the plaque on the door had stated that in such and such a year, someone was beheaded in that room.
1: Well, okay. You know what? I absolutely believe you, and here's why. We just did a show on EVP, electronic voice phenomena, and through the years, I don't know how many times, some voice, I guess a ghost, has told them to get the hell out. So that you would feel that or feel that some entity was telling you to get out is not a surprise. It's a frequent message that comes from the other side, if you will. That's where it is, the other side. Whatever it is, it doesn't want you there. And if it doesn't want you there and you feel that, you had best get the hell out. Let's go to Texas and Agnes. Agnes, hi.
6: Hello, Art. It's wonderful to speak with you. You don't know how many years I've listened to you.
1: I try not to think about it.
6: Yeah, I know. I feel the same way, but I have to tell the truth. Years ago, my husband had passed away, and before he died, he told me, I just got two quick things. Before he died, he told me to watch out for black butterflies, and
1: Think I've ever seen a black butterfly.
6: Black butterflies down here in Texas. And
1: okay.
6: In the mornings and even today, I'll be somewhere. It doesn't make any difference where it's at. And more times than not, I will see a black butterfly. Also, there was a smashed image of a face in the window, which that scared the heck out of me. And if anybody can help me understand what that was about. It was right there in the bedroom window, and it was like a smashed face. Like, I don't know if that was him, you know, trying to, you know, tell me that he was visiting or what, but I'd appreciate some guidance. And also, after he had passed, I took took care of an elderly man in his 80s, retired colonel. And for some reason, he would get in a bad mood, and his voice would change, and he'd start blaspheming and saying all kinds of horrible things. And I had a friend over one day, and I got so frustrated. Here he was breaking the dishes, you know, I made lunch and everything.
1: Right.
6: And so finally, it occurred to my friend and myself that, you know, he might have been possessed. So I knew that I had seen something on a program where there was a passage out of the Bible used. And I went through, and he grabbed the camera, one of those instant developing, cameras that pushes out the film.
1: Right, Polaroids.
6: Yeah. Anyway, so I'm there going through this, and I keep repeating this to the old man. And as I'm doing this, the gentleman at the house, he's taking in these numerous pictures, and you could actually see when the pictures developed that there was a mist. It was a grayish white mist and an outline of a man in a hat with a cape. And as I was saying this more and more, this chant over and over again, this mist went into the floor and actually disappeared. The old man fell asleep, and I never had a problem with him again after that. So I.
1: Do you still have one of those photographs?
6: Yeah, I sure do.
1: We would love to get a copy, so please send it off to Coast to Coast AM, particularly if it's a Polaroid. Those were virtually impossible to fake. Not so anymore. Of course, now we have Photoshop, and, oh, gosh, people can do just about anything with photographs. But a Polaroid? in the sense of, hey, I've got proof, Polaroids were the gold standard. Long now gone, of course. California, Brian, hello.
7: Hi, Art.
1: Hi.
7: Thanks for taking my call.
1: Mm-hmm.
7: Okay, my ghost story happened about 15 years ago. I was in my living room, and I was raised Seventh-day Adventist. My parents were ever very heavy religious people, and basically what happened is I was sitting in my living room, all the lights are on, and I'm talking with my friend on the phone, and I was kind of in a transitional period right now where I was kind of growing out of the religious aspects and kind of questioning everything, and I would always kind of pray, like, let there give me a sign that there is something past this life and that there is something. And I was sitting on the phone, and there was, like, this little dot. It started off like a gray matter kind of in the corner of my vision, and I thought it was something wrong with my eyes. So for a long time, I kept trying to wipe them. I put water in them, and I came back to talk on the phone, and it was still there, but it was in the corner.
1: Right.
7: And as I gained, like, it started to freak me out, it started to get bigger. And I didn't know how to take it, so I was telling the person on the phone, like, hey, man, this, like, thing's growing in the corner of my vision, and I can't stop it. And as I got more afraid of it, it became bigger and bigger, and as I looked at it, it began to materialize into what I could barely tell was a face. And as the fear continually grew, it started to become more relevant in my vision, and I would look at it, and it would take on a newer, clearer form. And from what I could see of its face, it didn't look human. It looked like the best I've been able to explain to family and friends is like a punch doll's face. And it freaked me out because I couldn't tell what it was, but I was immediately, I was like, is this real? What's going on? My mind's going in like a million directions.
1: Yeah, boy, this is a new one for me. I've never heard of this. And I do indeed understand what you're talking about. It was in something in your eye. In other words, it was in your own vision. How long did it last?
7: This is what's creepy. It lasted for, I lost count of time, but I mean it couldn't have been more than a couple of minutes. I mean it took about 10 minutes overall, but 2 minutes to materialize into something that I was able, I don't know if I fed it fear and it was able to materialize through it or how it happened, but I've never seen anything since or after this, but it, at the tip of the, of my, experience, I looked at it and right before I ran out of the room, right through it, it looked a bit like about 4 or 5 feet tall. And it, this is the thing I battled with, is it went around the corner and it was holding onto it, smiling at me. So I tried to think about what the heck was this thing. And I mean, it was either taunting me, messing with me, or doing something. And,
1: well, remember, you ask and ye shall receive. You asked for a sign, right?
7: Right. And I absolutely got something. But I would think if it was something of God, it would have been something that would have been less frightening. This was definitely
1: apparition of
7: really
1: Mary or something
7: feeling.
1: Like that. But what you got was not necessarily from our Lord.
7: No. And that's the thing, is it got weirder because I woke up my mother. I told her the situation. And she's like, oh, well, did you bring a demon into the house? And I'm like, I have no idea. I'm like, so I go to sleep, and I've got every light on in the house, and my parents' door is wide open, and I fall asleep. I wake up in my dream. I'm in my house, exactly where I slept. I got up, walked to my front door, and it kind of goes straight, and then there's like a hallway in the living room I was in. Well,
1: very quickly, we're out of time here.
7: Oh, no problem. There was like an abyss outside, and I saw what looked like a Pope's hat going by, but it was something screaming for me to come outside, and my parents came and fell on their knees and were like, what did you bring to our house? And I woke up.
1: Oh, man, what a story. This is Ghost to Ghost AM. You can kind of feel it in the air, can't you? A more crisp crackling of the air on a night like this, Halloween. Yeah, it is there. It really is. This came in the email. When I was 8 years old, I lived in a small home in Terre Haute, Indiana. Woke up one morning about 3 a.m. to see an apparition of a military soldier standing right in front of my bed. The supposed ghost was in full military gear as if he was ready for war. It looked at me and said, what the hell are you doing by my bed? I looked down to my right side and saw a military-style bunk on my bedroom floor. I looked back at the spirit, and it vanished. 12 years later, I joined the Air Force. As I went through the years, I found myself on a training mission in Fort Dix, New Jersey. One evening, as I was retiring to my bunk, a young airman was going through some of my things near the bed. I asked him, what the hell are you doing by my bed? And now I wonder, could that ghost have been me at a future time? Thank you, Ryan from Indiana. That's kind of an interesting thing to contemplate, isn't it? That you, in effect, haunted yourself. All right, onward we go. Corpus Christi, Texas brings Joseph. Hi, Joseph. How are you this morning?
8: Oh, I'm doing quite well. I've been a big fan of yours since I was 10 years old, and I've been listening to your show ever since.
1: How old are you now? Well, I don't want to know.
8: Never mind. I'm 27 right now.
1: 27. Okay.
8: And I just want to let you know a scary story that I have experienced when I was 10. I remember over at my mom's boyfriend's house, I was getting ready to go to sleep. For some reason, I couldn't sleep. I kept tossing and turning all night long.
1: Okay. All right, we're back. It happens every now and then. The ghost in the machine, don't you know? Are you still there?
8: Yes, I'm still here.
1: Okay, you were 10.
8: Yes, I was 10. I was at my mom's boyfriend's house, and I was trying to go to sleep, but I couldn't fall asleep. And then as soon as I was ready to fall asleep, I saw something put in my head. It was about 6-7 feet tall, had a white hood on with a black face, and it looked like it was getting ready to come towards at me. So I was like frozen stiff, didn't know what to do. I pulled the covers on my head. 5 seconds later, it disappeared. So I thought nothing of it. I thought, okay, maybe I've seen things, whatever. didn't think nothing of it. I let it go. And then 6 months later, it reappeared. And to this day, I can't figure out why it kept reappearing towards, towards me. I was trying to figure out what it is.
1: Okay, well, you know, the last chapter of that story may not have been written. And this may be something that will be with you all your life. I guess we'll just have to wait and find out. But that does happen. In other words, something that you see, some apparition, can appear years later and then years later again. And then perhaps years later again. And then finally the meaning of it all will sink in on you. Listen, not that I don't appreciate ghost stories. I certainly do. Better by a real phone. If you have a choice to use a cell phone or a real phone, use a real phone. It sounds so very much better on the air. But I understand there are some of you who, well, have no choice. It's a cellular world we live in now. Chicago brings Greg. Good morning, Greg.
9: Hey, good morning, Art. How are you doing?
1: Very well indeed. Thank you.
9: I am part of that new generation. I have a cell phone only, no regular landline phone. But anyway, so I was calling actually a week ago Sunday. I photographed what I consider to be a ghost. I'm going around the city of Chicago photographing. I don't know if you know, probably you do, that there's quite the murder rampage going on right now in Chicago. And so I'm photographing all the different murder scenes. And I photographed one a week ago in using a photograph from the newspaper to identify the exact location. I'm going back to these locations and where the blood is on the sidewalk in the newspaper photograph. I went back and photographed it, and right above that exact same spot is this really weird, ghostly, sparkly image thing. And I'm not using, you talked about Photoshop and all that stuff earlier. I'm using, negative film. I'm processing all my own stuff in a dark room.
1: All right.
9: So it's really strange.
1: At how many of these scenes have you photographed something anomalous?
9: So far, I've only photographed three. Like I said, I just started doing this last week.
1: Right.
9: This was the very first one that I photographed. I've developed all three of them. This is the only one that has anything in it so far. But it is eerie that it's the very first one that I did.
1: Well, listen, number one, I'm not surprised. And number two, advice to you, as I've given the others, please, if you get a good photograph, something really hot, send it off to coasttocoastam.com.
9: Yeah, of course, I will.
1: All right, thank you very much. That's kind of a strange hobby, isn't it? Live in a violent city. Sort of making note of where the murders have occurred and going to take photographs of it all. Oh, boy, that's strange. But I do understand, because hauntings tend to occur around the scene of violent death. It's always been true. And it does cause one to wonder why that would be. And I guess one of the answers would be that it is such a shock to the victim to be killed, that for some reason there is more likely to be a haunting. There's more likely to be a person who has not yet moved on. Colorado brings Scott. Welcome to the show, Scott.
10: Magandang hapon, Art Bell. How are you?
1: Just very well, sir. Thank you.
10: Good. Now you make me jealous being over there in the Philippines. I wish I was over there right now. I was wondering if somebody threw some pancito in your dish up there when you had that outage.
1: It happens every now and then. As I said, the ghost in the machine, who knows? We're going from one side of the world to the other. It's a pretty long haul.
10: Well, if you don't have a UPS backup, you might have some power fluctuations, too, over there. You never can tell. But anyway, my experience happened actually there in the Philippines, in Bayawan City, which is in Negros Oriental.
1: Uh-huh. Down in Mindanao. Mm-hmm.
10: Well, yeah. Anyways, I had a girlfriend over there staying in her house, and I always wanted to walk across this rice field, which they had a path and a little bridge and stuff like that, out over to the ocean. And she's like, no, the Moomoo, which is witch. That's their name for witch. I said, oh, come on, I'll be fine. She goes, no. I said, okay, we'll go tonight. No. So I talked her in going over there, and we walked down this path, and we got to the little wooden bridge. She goes, oh, look at the little fishes. So
11: We both got on our hands and knees on this little bridge and looked in this, like, little pool off to the side of the stream at the fish, and all of a sudden there was a third image behind us, like another person. I whipped around, and, of course, the image was gone. And at that time, I fell in the water. She grabbed a hold of me and fell in the water at the same time. She goes, what was that? What did you whip around for? You know, so I told her. She goes, well, that was probably my grandmother. I said, your grandmother? And she goes, yeah. She goes, she's been known to be seen around here. So I didn't think much of it, and I said, okay, you know, her and her moo-moo and her grandma and all this stuff. So later that evening, after having much too much Tanduai, which is the number one rum, the houses are very close together, and right next to her place, there's probably about 6 foot span between the walls, is her cousin Marvin's. So I had to get up out of bed and go to the bathroom, and I had a little night light on, and so I'm going to the bathroom, and there's the little window with the grill and stuff like that, and I kind of peered over to see if, you know, anybody was up at Marvin's or if they were looking over or whatever, and all of a sudden this image appears again in the window. And it starts merging through the wall. And I'm going, what? Who are you? Get out of here. You know, I'm still drunk on Tanduai, you know. And after a couple of these shouts, you know, stuff like that, about that time, the door opens to the CR, which is the comfort room or bathroom for those who don't know. And I was so startled that it whipped around, and of course, with my girlfriend, except she startled me in the middle of, you know, going to the bathroom, so guess what? She got soaked. But anyway, that was my story. Didn't have much experience of that anymore, but it was kind of interesting.
1: Well, just remember, alcohol is more dangerous to your health, according to a brand new study. By the way, you ought to go up to the Associated Press and get that story before somebody yanks it. More dangerous than crack cocaine and heroin and you name it. The most dangerous drug is kind of the way I interpret it. That's quite a story, and I doubt that the powers that be will allow it to remain that long in the news. So I would grab it while you can. And speaking of while you can, let's take a break. We'll be right back. Well, all right, back to it we go. This is Ghost to Ghost AM. It's a night when all we do is take ghost stories, your ghost stories, things that have happened to you. And with that, we go to Robert in Atlanta, Georgia, the air hub of the U.S. How you doing?
12: Pretty good, Art. How you doing?
1: Fine.
12: Huge fan ever since I heard you back in 96 interviewing the intergalactic vampire out of Jupiter.
1: Sounds like you're off on another planet right now. You need to get closer to the base of your phone there.
12: All right. How's this better?
1: A little better.
12: Okay. Let me try that there. All right. My 3-year-old, by the way, is a huge fan of the show. He refers to you as the Boo Man or the Boo Guy. He loves you. First time he ever heard your show was the Halloween one, the ghost stories. Anyway, I'll just go into the story here. It started, this was years ago, when I had married my wife to the house we were living in. Her ex-husband, Ed, was living with some friends of theirs about two or three houses down from us. And every so often, we'd come down, and we could see strange candles lit up in their house and stuff drawn in their driveway in chalk. Come to find out that these folks have been dabbling in Thelemic occult instead of that, you know, Anton LaVey devil stuff.
1: Oh, yes.
12: Yeah, the really good, scary stuff. And every night that they had those candles lit, something strange happened in our house. We would have orbs tracking all over the place for hours. Footsteps you can hear in the middle of the night all over the property, just unexplainable things. And then it all came to a head about maybe 3 or 4 months later when we were both at home. It was about 9 o'clock at night, and there was a loud, just a bang on the roof of our house. Like, what's going on? The winds have been kind of high, so I thought a tree branch, you know, crashed into the roof.
1: Yeah.
12: So I climbed up on the roof, no tree branch. Everything's fine. As I'm coming down, the bang happens again. What the heck is going on here? My wife heard it. She thought I was messing around. I thought she was messing around, making all that noise. And so I'm outside taking, you know, smoking a cigarette. I know, very bad. But I see across the street into the woods, there's some kind of large, shadowy, human-sized mass. But it's looking about a good 8 or 9 feet tall. And it's moving around back and forth. it's like, you know, so black that all the night's drawn into it, so to speak.
1: Uh-huh.
12: And I'm like, all right, hon, you got to come out here and see this. I go to get her, come back, it's gone. This happens two or three times. Finally, she comes out there with me. We're both talking. We see it. It's not walking around in the woods this time. It's running. At this point, though, it's running across the street. And the shadow, it's, as soon as it hit light, the shadowy form of it just kind of evaporated. But it almost, you know, invisible. But you can still hear the footsteps from it, slapping very hard. In fact, by the time it hit our driveway, I can feel the vibrations on our front porch. We both run into the house. As I'm slamming the door behind me, I'm just sitting here, you know, calling out a scripture, you know, in the name of Jesus Christ, I bind the evil spirit and all this. And it stopped. And I'm like, okay. So I'm just walking around the entire, you know, property doing that whole thing, trying to, you know, claim it and all that stuff, trying to cast out spirits. And fortunately, that stuff never really ever happened again. But that was the most terrifying thing I ever seen, because you could hear grunting from it. And it's
1: yes, well, you know, people call things to be. And apparently your neighbor has called this thing, I don't want to say to life, to earth, I suppose. neighbors. People who dabble in that kind of thing frequently live to regret it. You just never know what's going to walk through that door, do you? Northern Arkansas brings Maggie. Hi, Maggie.
13: Hi, Art. How are you?
1: I'm just fine.
13: I wish you were on the radio more.
1: Thank you.
13: Anyway, my story is about my best friend. He was 47, and he died suddenly. He was also in an anoxic coma. That means he had been without oxygen for too
1: right.
13: long.
1: So and, brain dead or partially brain dead?
13: Well, they said no, but that he wasn't going to recover, and we took him off life support.
1: I see.
13: A few months after his death, I started dating a man who I thought was very nice, and I started being inundated with really weird dreams, and I could, when I was awake, I could hear my best friend who had died that December right after Christmas. I could hear him say, "You better be careful, Mag. He's just like your ex." And I
1: you heard him in what manner? You heard him from
13: in
1: your
13: my ear, just like I hear you in my ear. And it was so clear. It was like he was standing there talking to me, and I heard it several times. And I thought, and I had all these weird dreams too about things that the man I was dating was doing. And I thought, well, you know, how do you sit somebody down and say, well, my dead best friend told me. But I did. We were sitting at the dining table, and I was trying to explain this, you know, and ask him some questions. And I had this yellow lab, and they're very happy, jolly dogs that just don't bark a whole lot.
1: Sure.
13: And the man's looking at me like I've lost my mind, or I'm just trying to bluff him or something, you know, and he's just kind of shaking his head. And my dog looks up at nothing and starts barking. Mm-hmm. And this dog never barks. And
1: was that enough for him?
13: Yes. It was great. I looked at the dog and I said, "It's okay, Sonny. It's just your Uncle Perry."
1: Uh-huh.
13: And ultimately, everything that my deceased best friend had told me was true. And he just, I think he felt the need to protect me and to continue trying to run my life even after he had died. But it was all very, very strange.
1: At any rate, I guess that was the end of the boyfriend.
13: Uh-huh.
1: Packed up and left. All right. Excellent story. Thank you very much. Dogs, you know, are like little children. They can see what others insist is not there. The whole concept of ghosts is something that you can, well, if you want to, laugh off. But it's really not a laughing matter, not if you've actually seen one. And this is a night full of people who have seen ghosts or interacted with them. And you should see the lines. I mean, they're all just simply packed. And I hope you'll join them if you've had an experience of some sort or another. I mean, a direct experience with a ghost. Then we want your story. But we do have a screener. Her name is Gina. She's a nice gal. And all you've got to do is convince her that that it's a good story, sort of a little version of what it is you intend to tell. And she'll get you right through and on the air, and we'll talk to you about it. You just can't listen to 4 hours of these ghost stories without beginning to conclude that, well, there is something going on. Not that people are around forever, but they do tend to stick around, particularly after violent deaths. There aren't a lot of those. So, from Manila in the Philippines, this is Ghost to Ghost AM. Break the chain at your own risk. Good morning, everybody. I am Art Bell, filling in for George Norrie this Halloween Eve. Here, it's All Saints Day. And my wife will be off running to a mass shortly. Daniel says the following happened to me, Art, about 15 years ago in northern Alberta. My friend Carl and I were walking home down a country road to get to the pub we were at the college just out of town. As we walked, we kept hearing a noise from the bushes and the fields. It sounded like someone was following us as we went. Well, finally got to a farmhouse. We passed. We could just barely see whatever it was in the moonlight, the fence posed along the roadway. Something caught my eye. I turned and I looked, and there was a human form, actually standing on one of the posts. I grabbed Carl's arm, and we stopped and watched whatever this was for about 4 or 5 minutes. And all I can say is it looked like a half-dead, emaciated person, and whatever it was doing a strange, slow kind of shaman dance, all the while on top of this pole, and seemed to be staring right at us. We both got the idea together to run like hell. And we ran straight to the cottage and didn't look back. We were petrified. 3 months later, Carl told me one day he was diagnosed with cancer, only given a few months to live. I was devastated. My best friend was dying. I spent a lot of time in his final months with him. Watching someone slowly die of such painful disease was horrible, to say the least. And on my last visit, it became completely clear to me Carl was the man on the pole that night. He was dying in bed, thin, pale. And I tell you, it was him. It was him we both saw that night on the pole dancing that strange shaman's dance. And again, that was from Daniel. In a moment, back to you. And now the business at hand. All the way from Montreal in Canada is Don. Hi, Don.
14: Hi, Art. It's actually Montreal, Missouri.
1: Montreal? Oh, okay. Montreal, Missouri. Sorry.
14: It's okay. Not a problem. But I have a great story. It's a true story. It did happen.
1: Fire away.
14: Okay, back in... what was it, about 1980 to 81, right in there. My stepsister was divorced. Her ex-husband passed away. Well, I was pretty close to him because I used to go to the bar and pick up six-packs for him and all that because he was actually diagnosed with cancer, and it was literally eating him alive. So anyways, the day they passed, he was going to be cremated. Well, on that day, my sister was making toast in a toaster oven, like one of those ones that has, like, a glass window on it. You know what I mean?
1: Oh, yes.
14: Well, anyway, she's wondering what was taking so long. So as she started to walk over towards it, the glass blew out. I mean, literally shattered it, blew out. And what's crazy about it is when she got over there, she saw it was unplugged. And to top that off, the time that it shattered was the exact time that he was being cremated.
1: Huh. Well, that is weird.
14: This was up in Pennsylvania.
1: Maybe. In Pennsylvania, okay. Well, I don't know. A coincidence? Perhaps. Our brains do attempt to make sense out of the out of chaos. No, we try and figure out what it is, and so some of it could be that, some of it could be the real thing. Seattle and Sam. Hi, Sam.
15: Hi, Art. How are you?
1: I'm very well, thank you.
15: Good. Well, here's my story. A number of years ago, I got involved in a business venture back east. It was a family involved in the broadcast industry, actually, and I was brought into it by the daughter of the deceased patriarch of the family, who had been a very powerfully regarded individual in his community and had been extraordinarily successful in life, made a fortune. And also, there was a lot of contentiousness in this family, and she had told me that when her father passed away, he had said something to the effect of he hoped everybody would fight over the money that he left, which was, to most of us, a huge fortune. Anyway,
1: he hoped they would fight over it?
15: Yes, he hoped they would fight over the money. Yes, that's what he had said. And in any case, I went back there to the home that her father had actually built by hand while he was developing this business.
1: Right.
15: And she told me that she had seen him there in the past 6 or 7 years since he had passed away. She had seen
1: him. Out of chaos. No, we try and figure out what it is. And so some of it could be that. Some of it could be, the real thing. Seattle and Sam. Hi, Sam.
15: Hi, Art. How are you?
1: I'm very well, thank you.
15: Good. Well, here's my story. A number of years ago, I got involved in a business venture back east. It was a family involved in the broadcast industry, actually, and I was brought into it by the daughter of the deceased patriarch of the family, who had been a very powerfully regarded individual in his community and had been extraordinarily successful in life, made a fortune. And also, there was a lot of contentiousness in this family, and she had told me that when her father passed away, he had said something to the effect of he hoped everybody would fight over the money that he left, which was, to most of us, a huge fortune. Anyway,
1: he hoped they would fight over it?
15: Yes, he hoped they would fight over the money. Yes, that's what he had said. And in any case, I went back there to the home that her father had actually built by hand while he was developing this business.
1: Right.
15: And she told me that she had seen him there in the past 6 or 7 years since

0: years ago, I got involved in a business venture back east. It was a family involved in the broadcast industry, actually, and was brought into it by the daughter of the deceased patriarch of the family, who had been a very powerfully regarded individual in his community and had been extraordinarily successful in life, made a fortune. And also, there was a lot of contentiousness in this family, and she had told me that when her father passed away, he had said something to the effect of he hoped everybody would fight over the money that he left, which was, to most of us, a huge fortune. Anyway,
1: he hoped they would fight over it?
0: Yes, he hoped they would fight over the money. Yes, that's what he had said. And in any case, I went back there to the home that her father had actually built by hand while he was developing this business.
1: Right.
0: And she told me that she had seen him there in the past 6 or 7 years since he had passed away. She had seen him in this basement where the safe was. She said to me at that time, and I tried to open the safe and made sure the door was solidly locked. The handle was locked. I spun the tumblers to make sure that they weren't frozen. And assured that the safe was locked solid, I basically said, well, okay, maybe a locksmith can open this thing up. And then she said to me, look at this right over here. And she took me about 10 feet away from the safe to a little cubby hole in the wall and a sort of open closet without a door. And she said, right here, up in the ceiling, I found $10,000 that he had hidden, stuffed up in the ceiling. So, at that point, because I've had some experience with the paranormal, I just said out loud, say, listen, if you're still here, you're on the other side now. You should know that, you know, this isn't what life's about. You shouldn't want this contentiousness and divisiveness to be going on here. You should want people to have a good life and, you know, go on to wherever it is you're going to go on to.
1: All right.
0: And I walked out of the closet with her, and she went off into a separate area of the basement, another room. And I decided I'm going to take some pictures of this safe, and, you know, maybe I'll call up a company and see what it would take to get it open, because it might have the paperwork we're looking for. Well, as I went to take the photographs and I was looking at the digital viewfinder in the back of my camera, I noticed that there was something strange about the safe, and I put the camera down and went over to the safe a little closer, and I said, oh, my God, the door is open now.
1: Wow.
0: And the door was open. The door that had been solidly locked, couldn't move it, was
1: open
0: now.
1: Mm-hmm.
0: Here's the catch, Art. The door was open, but the great big thick steel bolts that stick out of the mechanism and go into the whole frame of the safe were still in the closed position. You couldn't close the door if you wanted to.
1: I understand. Wow.
0: So it was as if the steel bolts had moved right through the steel wall of the safe.
1: Oh, I understand. I can't stand it. What was in the safe?
0: Nothing. Absolutely nothing. And you know what? After all was said and done,
1: yes,
0: with this crazy group of folks,
1: yeah,
0: I took it as a message from her father, and the message was, hey, buddy, there's nothing here for you either. And he was right.
1: Oh, well, I guess he probably had a pretty good sense of humor. That's interesting and a little cruel. I hope you all fight over it. He left lots of bait to ensure that occurred. Yes, well. Alabama, all the way to Alabama. Annie, hi.
2: Hey there, Art. I know you're good with Morse code, and my mother died last February, and I went to her house, and I got her things, especially her little mirror she was so fond of when she was growing up, and I set the mirror in front of the microwave, and I began picking up Morse code over the microwave, so I whipped out my tape recorder real fast. I recorded all I could until my tapes were completely used up, and I still have those, and I wonder if I can send those to you. And I only heard one side of it.
1: Hold on. The microwave was issuing microwave oven, right?
2: Yes, sir.
1: Uh-huh. There was Morse code coming out of the microwave?

0: Definitely dots and dashes. I've studied Morse code. I've been trying to pass my amateur license for years, and now they don't require the code anymore.
1: That's true.
0: However, I do have it on tape. And it was one side of the conversation. It would pause after several sentences and then give somebody time to answer, and I didn't pick up that side of it. I went on the Internet to see if there was any way that anybody else ever came up with a similar story, and I found one person who did. A lady said she was picking up Morse on her microwave, too.
1: Out of curiosity, obviously, if you taped this and you've now studied Morse a little bit, did you decode any of it and figure out what was being said?
0: I did, and it sounded like acronyms and abbreviations, and I couldn't figure it out, but I definitely made out letters and numbers. And there's some of the Morse that's ambiguous because you can run it together so fast you can't tell where they're stopping with one word and starting another one. And it was ambiguous because some of the numbers and letters had very similar sequences, and you didn't know where it was beginning and when it was ending. It was so fast. And I was also my tapes. I'm going to send them to you. And in the same house, my mother and I grew up with my grandmother in this same house. And she died in the hospital. I went to a third house and got her mirror that she had in a fourth house in Virginia when she was growing up. She died in the hospital. So.
1: All right. Well, listen, I appreciate it. Morse code from a microwave. Interesting. Yes, I'd enjoy hearing the tapes, particularly if there's anything to be made out from it. Now, one might suggest that, as you know, when a microwave is done, it goes dee, dee, dee, dee, whatever, makes a little noise, right? Well, maybe that thing went crazy. Maybe it really wasn't Morse code, or maybe it was. I don't know. That's intriguing. I've never heard of a code-sending microwave. As I said, you could conclude that perhaps it, you know, it went nuts and just was issuing random dots and dashes and sounds, or perhaps there's some sort of intelligence behind it, which is really freaky. Wildcard line, Pittsburgh. Joe, you're on the air.
2: Hey, Art. How are you?
1: Quite well, thank you.
2: I just wanted to say happy Halloween to you and all the listeners out there, first of all.
1: Thank you.
2: All right, I want to share my shadow person encounter that I had. This is about 2 or 3 years ago. What happened is I was sleeping, and suddenly I was having a nightmare, and I came out of that nightmare into a state of sleep paralysis. So I know a lot of your listeners know what that is. You know, my body couldn't move. The only
1: That's
2: thing
1: right.
2: I couldn't move was my eyes. I could look around the room. That was it. My physical body was still asleep. So when I looked to the left of me, I've heard of them before, but I was undecided if I believe them or not. I don't know. But there was a hooded figure, a shadow person, darker than the night that surrounded it, just absolutely pitch black, like I never blacker you can get. And I just went into an instant state of panic, you know. I mean, I don't know what this thing was. I'm like, I mean, I knew it was a shadow person. I'm like, wow, they are real, but I was just so afraid of this thing. So the interesting thing, though, is how I got rid of it. What I did was I wanted to swing my fist through it a couple times. But, of course, I couldn't because my body was in a state of sleep paralysis. But whenever I thought of swinging my fist through it, I actually saw what I would describe as my astral arms, my astral fist going through the shadow person twice. I took two swings at it, and when I swung through it, it got like a static electricity, cold kind of feeling. And the moment I swung through it, I disappeared, and I came out of my sleep paralysis with a scream. So
1: lucky for you, many others have remained in sleep paralysis while the shadow person slash ghost disembowels them.
2: Yeah, it was quite a scary experience. I don't know. My theory on them is I think they're some type of interdimensional beings, and I think whenever we like have fear in our lives, it's almost like a beacon to them.
1: That's right. I think that fear empowers them. It may even bring them, but certainly empowers them. So Think about that next time you wake up and can't move. You're on the air from Denton, Texas, Catherine.
3: Oh, my goodness, it's so good to talk with you. We've missed you so much. My husband, I love to listen to you. My mother passed away in 95. She had been ill. She had several complications from cancer, and I stayed with her. I was the only family member that stayed with her the 2 weeks she was in the hospital, and she died that Monday at 8:05 p.m.,
1: mm-hmm.
3: And I stayed with her until the funeral home picked up the body. And I was the oldest child, and I was just, I was very close to my mother. And so after they picked her up and everything, I went to the motel to stay. And in the room I was in, it was extremely dark. And I was a mess, of course, and I had been crying. And I lay down on the bed. I hadn't even taken my clothes off. And I bet I'd been asleep about 45 minutes, and all of a sudden I was aware of a bright light in the room. And I woke up and sat up, and I was looking at my mother and my Aunt Sue and Aunt Helen all standing beside each other in this white frame. It looked like a cloud, but it was a clear frame. And they were, and she's looking at me. She goes, "Oh, we've had the best time. We're playing canasta." And she says, "Now I'm playing something called five card draw. Do you know what that is?"
1: I
3: and
1: do.
3: I'm just stunned. And I'm looking at her, and I'm noticing her hair. And I go, "Mom, what have you done to your hair?" Because she had hair down to her knees mm-hmm. before her stroke, and it was all flipped up on one side. And I'm just kind of looking at her. I mean, I'm looking at them. I'm having a conversation. I'm looking at their eyes. It's like, this is amazing. I mean, I just saw her get wrapped up by a funeral home and taken away, and I've gone back and laid down and gone to sleep, and then they wake me up. Well, we went to the funeral home the next day to make the arrangements, and there were several of us there, and this little bitty, tiny Hispanic lady came into the crowd and kind of wove around a little bit, and she saw me, and she walked up and took me by the hand. And she couldn't speak English very well, so she kept asking me to go with her. And I said, okay. Well, she took me into the back of the funeral home and asked me if I liked how she had fixed my mother's hair. And I'm looking at my mother, and her hair is flipped up on one side.
1: Wow.
3: And she's been with us. My mother and I are very close, and we've seen her in the house. And she was here about a week ago visiting, and she would come. We would have groups. I'm a psychic in Dallas, and she loved one of the people that visited us all the time, and we always knew when she was in the room. And my husband has even, he was always asking me about the lady with the really bright blue eyes with the little floral house coat on while he was describing Aunt Helen.
1: And none of this scares you.
3: Oh, no. No, no. I was so tickled. In fact, I could tell you, it got, I hate to say this, Mother knew I was psychic when I was six. I started having dreams that came true after a very high fever. I had German measles. And
1: all right, we're way short on time, so we've got to scoot.
3: So
1: that's all right.
3: Oh no, I'm not afraid of her at all. She's with me, and I'll see her again, and I'll get to see the rest of the family. But what's fun is Carl sees them.
1: All right, I've got to hold it right there. I'm sorry, I just can't continue. We're out of time from the other side of the world. This is Ghost to Ghost AM. Ghost to Ghost AM, actually. Hi there. I am Art Bell, filling in for George Norrie this Halloween night. Here's an interesting one. Hi, Art. I've listened to your show for many years, enjoy it a lot. I have a creepy and true ghost story I'd like to share with you. My husband and I were married in the summer of 97. We traveled on our honeymoon. We stopped to rest at an old motel in California one night. Exhausted from hours of driving, we both went to sleep very quickly. I even forgot to turn off the bedside lamp. Shortly after dozing off, I felt someone gently stroking my cheek. At first, I, of course, assumed it was my new husband showing his affection, until I realized he was sleeping soundly on the opposite side of me. Confused, I turned my head and opened my eyes. There, leaning over me, was a strange figure wearing a dark brown cloak. Couldn't see his face, which was shadowed with a large hood. Needless to say, I was very frightened, sat up, and began to scream. At some point, the figure seemed to rise up into the air and dissipate into a mist. Startled by my outburst, my husband woke up, and he searched the room for any intruder. No one found. The door to our room was locked tight. The two of us, therefore, concluded it must have been a nightmare, or perhaps some sort of something brought on by the stress of the wedding events. And for many years after, I thought little of it. 13 years later, this past summer, my 8-year-old son came running into the house just as the sun was setting. He excitedly reported that he'd seen a ghost while playing outside near my bedroom window. Going along with what I believed to be merely a child's imagination, I smiled and said, "Really? What did he look like?" "Well," he replied, "it was all brown, and it had a hood." Now, I never told my son about the night at the motel, and given the unusual appearance of the ghost, I find his description to be an extraordinary coincidence. What do you suppose it means? I don't have the slightest idea. All right, back in a moment with your stories. All right, the ghost in the machine just wiped out some of my information on the screen, so I'm just going to have to wing it. I think it's east of the Rockies. Good morning. You're on the air. Hello? West of the Rockies.
4: Hello?
1: Yes, hello.
4: Okay. The lady said I had to do this very, very fast because it's kind of long. When I was about 7 or 8, I heard somebody singing Christmas carols. It was Christmas Eve.
1: Uh-huh.
4: He was singing Christmas carols rather badly. So I got up, looked out the window, and down on the street, I looked down and the road was dirt. And I knew it was to be paved, you know, or it was paved. And this rock wall was missing. I go, "Well, that's weird." And then here comes this guy stumbling down the street
1: mm-hmm.
4: in a Santa suit.
1: You know what?
4: In a Santa suit.
1: Okay.
4: And he stumbles up the hill, like walking through where the rock wall was. And he stumbled along, and there's this old well that's still there to this day. And he falls down the well. And me, 7 or 8 years old, I go, "Oh, Santa fell down the well. Santa fell down the well." So I run outside, down the stairs. I was in an old two-story house that was old even when Vallejo was new. And I looked down, and there's the well was filled with dirt just like it was the day before. And I look out, and the road's all paved, and rock walls there. You know? And I go, "Well, maybe I just dreamt it or something." You know, and I go back upstairs and go to bed. Then, you know, at about 4 o'clock in the morning on Christmas Day, I wake up, and here's this thing floating over my bed. Looks, and here's the guy in the Santa suit floating over my bed. And he goes, "Your presents are here." And 7 or 8-year-old kid goes, "Oh, presents." And I go, "Great." And I go over, grab my brother, I said, "Wake him up." I said, Santa, the presents are here. Santa, the presents are here." So we run downstairs, and there's all the presents there. And I go, "The presents are here. The presents are here." And we wake up our parents screaming and hollering about the presents. And my dad comes out, and he says, "What are you kids doing? It's 4 o'clock in the morning." And I go, "Santa, the presents are here. Santa, the presents are here." And he looks down at the floor, and there's 3 extra presents that he doesn't know where they came from.
1: Really?
4: Yes.
1: And what, pray tell, were in them?
4: My dad tells me to open the one marked for me, and it's an old wooden, like, handmade train.
1: Wow. Wow. Well, that's quite a story, and obviously a present he had not given you. Well, a present from the other side. I guess those things can happen. All right, so I think east of the Rockies, we're correct this time, you're on the air. Hello?
5: Hello?
1: Yes, hi.
5: Hello?
1: Yeah, hello again.
5: Yeah, this is the first caller line.
1: Okay. Yeah, okay. I had everything wiped out here, so.
5: Oh, okay. Well, I'm Delbert, and I'm a truck driver going through Amarillo, Texas. And about 25 years ago, my wife at the time, her sister had gotten killed in a car accident got ran a stop sign around in front of a truck, and her 3-year-old son was with her. Well, he wasn't 3 yet. It was just before he turned 3. He pushed him on the floorboard and fell on top of him. Well, she was killed, and he was just fine. Well, we buried her the day before his 3rd birthday.
1: Uh-huh.
5: That day, on his birthday, me and my wife at the time, we were in getting him ready in his day. Well, they were in her mom's house, and in the room that her sister that got killed and her grew up in. And her father had taken the mechanism out of the door because they kept locking the door. So mm-hmm. the door just automatically swung open all the time.
1: Right.
5: And this is a hot July day in Nebraska. You know, it's 90 degrees outside. And we're in the room with the 3-year-old getting him ready for his birthday. And all of a sudden, that door swung closed and locked. And there's no lock on it. The room got so cold that you could see your breath.
1: Really?
5: And all of a sudden, the 3-year-old looks up and says, "Hi, Mommy."
1: Really?
5: And he sat there, and like his mom was sitting there talking to him, said, "Okay, Mommy. Bye, Mommy." And then the room just warmed back up. The door just swung back open like nothing ever happened.
1: And you saw all this happen?
5: Yeah, me and my wife at the time were in the room with him when all this happened. And
1: well,
5: the funny part
1: is, uh-huh.
5: he is now, last I heard, he was in medical school becoming a doctor.
1: Huh. Does he remember all of that?
5: I don't think he remembers any of it. I haven't talked to him since her and I got divorced.
1: Uh-huh. Well, I'm not surprised, particularly about the conditions you described. There is, for some reason, severe temperature drops are associated with spirits. And I firmly believe that. Witness the story I told you all yesterday. I firmly believe that. Okay, let's see. Where are we going? I think this might be the international line. You're on the air. Hello. East of the Rockies. Okay.
6: Hello.
1: East of the Rockies. Hello.
6: Can you hear me, Art?
1: I hear you. Yes.
6: Hi, Art. One thing I'd like to say before I start is the spirits are alive in Texas this Halloween.
1: I'm sure they are.
6: Well, I've heard so many stories coming into your lines tonight that have been from
1: mm-hmm.
6: Texas. It just kind of
1: yes.
6: makes my heart a little proud. But I'm from Dallas, Texas, and I live with my grandparents in an old house. It's always been theirs, and there's no, like, Indian burial grounds or anything going on, you know. And I had come down one day, one night, actually, after I had gotten home from work. I'd stayed up late on my computer, and I came downstairs to go and get a roast beef sandwich out of the refrigerator. And as I was passing through the living room that I'm pacing through now, we're telling the story to you, and I went over to our sliding glass window and opened the curtain and looked out at our big magnolia tree out into the night. And after about maybe half a minute of looking outside, I saw a form materialize in front of me. It was almost like it just quit blending in with the night. And it was maybe 6 feet tall, and it was the figure of a man wearing a trench coat and a fedora hat, like a gangster-type hat, you know what
1: right.
6: I mean?
1: Mm-hmm.
6: And didn't have any discernible eyes, you know what I mean? There didn't seem to be any features to him.
1: Right.
6: And I saw him looking at me, you know? I was looking at him. And more than I saw him looking at me, I felt him looking at me, and he sort of pierced my psyche or something. Like he was digging through my brain, trying to size up if I was a threat. Or something like that.
1: I'd be trying to size up how much of a threat he was.
6: Right, and this was a very quick type thing. This was, I glanced at him, and he glanced at me, and in that one glance, knew me, if that makes
1: mm-hmm.
6: any sense.
1: No, it does.
6: And he took one, maybe, he looked tall, man. He looked maybe 6'5", maybe 7". He's a tall guy. And he took one step towards the sliding glass window that I was behind, like one striding big person step.
1: Uh-huh.
6: And as he got closer, I kind of noticed that the edges of them were hazy, almost like something out of a Predator movie or something, just hazy, you know? And as he took the step towards the sliding glass window, I recall distinctly what I said. I said, Jesus H. Christ jumped up and played the fiddle. And upon me reciting that little phrase that just popped up out of nowhere, he kind of stepped backwards and started blending in again, like he'd always been there, and just went back to where he was.
1: Boy, isn't that strange. I, you know, sometimes I think that the spirits, or if you will, the ghosts, are as surprised on occasion seeing us as we are seeing them. And I wonder if that means that some kind of door suddenly washes open for just a moment, allowing them to see this side and allowing this side to see back to that side. And again, the reason I say that is because so many stories seem to include the spirit, in whatever form it takes, being nearly as surprised as the person. Let's go to a wild card line. You are on the air. Good morning.
7: Hello.
1: Hello.
7: Art?
1: Yes.
7: Hi. First time caller. I wanted to talk about a ghost story that my mom and older brother recited to me.
1: Okay.
7: They had gone to the St. James Cemetery on Calsag, and they were walking around just looking for relatives on my dad's side of the family.
1: Mm-hmm.
7: They found them, said some prayers, and they headed back to the car. To their horror, they had discovered the gates had shut. It was the middle of the day, you know, no clouds in sight, no reason for them to close. They started to freak out, shook the gates, then the church bell started ringing. At the same time, they looked back to the church, saw what was described to me as translucent figures in robes coming from the church. This caused them to freak out more, shook the gates again, and then they called my dad to get over to the cemetery. When they looked back, the robe figures were gone. Dad got there. He went to the gates, and he pushed them open gently. They weren't stuck together anymore. It was pretty freaky for them.
1: Well, I should say so. There's something about being shut in that's bad enough. But to be shut in, then begin to see it, you know, ghostly apparitions, that would cause outright panic. Absolute outright panic. In this person, anyway. Yet another wild card line. You're on the air. Good morning.
8: Good morning, Art. It's good to talk to you finally.
1: Thank you.
8: I've got a pretty crazy story. Back about 12 years ago now, I guess, about 17, I was in a band at the time, so we did a lot of recording in my buddy's basement.
1: Mm-hmm.
8: And so we're passed out down there. It's just he and I. And he's sleeping on the couch. I'm sleeping foot to head down on the ground next to the couch. And
1: right.
8: He'd always told me about his house having cold spots and it being on burial grounds and all this stuff. And we do live in southeastern Wisconsin, so there are a lot of burial mounds around here. Anyhow.
1: Right.
8: So this is all prior to, mind you, this night. And it was right about this time of year, too, about 12 years ago. And he had passed out, and I just was staying up watching TV, turned the TV off, and just starting to drift off to sleep. And I had this eerie feeling. I did feel a cold spot come over me, and I'm just like, okay. And I look over. For some reason, I just glanced over under the light switch by the door. And for something was getting my attention, and I look up. And I see a little girl, and I can make out this much of her. I can make out she's got a hood up, and it looks like a raincoat. And she's hunched over, like I'd say about a 10-year-old blonde girl. I can see the blonde hair coming down over her face because she's hunched.
1: Right.
8: And she's grasping a flashlight. And I thought this was really odd. I did a double take, still there. And she kind of looked up a little bit. At this point, I just punched him as hard as I could. And his name was Augustine. So I was like, Augustine, Augustine. And he goes, what? What is it? And I go, there's somebody in the corner over there. I couldn't even make out words. You know, I'm freaking out. And he goes, he knew exactly what to do. He goes, come on, let's go. So we run upstairs, and I had to run past this spot where I saw the little girl. We ran past it, ran upstairs. It's like he knew exactly what to do. He had been to temple many times in Chicago and had been to Bangkok, and to, you know, he's a Buddhist, Thai Buddhist. And he gave me a blessed gold Buddha to hold in my hand for the rest of the night, and he had some other piece that he got blessed, and we held them, and I felt completely at peace. Now, granted, I didn't go into any more detail with him. He didn't even ask questions. He was like, "Do you feel better?" I was like, "Yes, I feel a lot better. Thank you." And I just was kind of like, "Am I freaking out? Is it me? Whatever." Week goes by, and just going about our, you know, normal whatever. And one of my closest, he was very close friends with a friend of ours. We both had a mutual friend, Erica. And she was the same age, dropped him off about 11 o'clock at night. And she calls me sobbing when she gets home. And I said, "What's wrong? What's going on?" You know, and I hadn't told a soul about this. I didn't even describe this to Augustine. And she said, "You're not going to believe this." I said, "What? You're going to think I'm crazy." And I'm like, "What is it?" And she says, she's just sobbing, "I just dropped Augustine off, and I did a he lived at a cul-de-sac, okay?" Mm-hmm. So she was doing it. After she dropped him off, you have to do a U-turn, you know, to get out of there. So she's doing it. As she says, she's turning around in the cul-de-sac, she sees a little girl running in slow motion with blonde hair, with a yellow raincoat on, grasping a flashlight in her right hand, running clear as day in slow motion. She turned her brights on because it was shining right at her. Turned her brights on, and it got even more illuminated. And she just turned around and hit it, and that was that. So I knew I wasn't crazy, and I reassured her that, look, I saw the same thing, same little girl in his basement, and we just both just kind of lost it emotionally. And I still get emotional talking about it to this day because it's very, I don't know, just a freak thing.
1: I appreciate the story. Thank you very much. Sorry to cut you off there, but we are, you know, relatively close to Bangkok here. And I must tell you, it's interesting to me that people encounter these spirits, and then they turn, of course, to their faith. And Bangkok is completely Buddhist. I don't know if anything's completely anything, but predominantly Buddhist, I guess I ought to say. And it seems to banish the spirits and comfort the living, as much as a Christian turning to Christ or uttering something from the Bible. And I don't know what that means. I don't know what that should suggest to us, but I do find it interesting. We don't have a lot of time, but Wildcard Line, you're on the air.
9: Hey, Art, how are you doing?
1: Pretty good. Where are you?
9: I'm in Chattanooga, Tennessee.
1: Okay, we don't have a lot of time, so what's up?
9: All right, well, I was this was about 10 years ago when I was around 8 years old. Right after my mom and dad had got a divorce, my mom and me and my brother had moved into this old house.
1: Uh-huh.
9: And from the moment we moved in, this house, you know, I knew that this house was creepy. You know, we had strange things would happen, you know, since we moved in. Like you would hear noises and you'd feel the cold chills. And, but little odd things like that would happen, but, you know, nothing concrete until one night. Me and my mom were home alone, and I was in the bathtub, and I was just kind of relaxing in the bathtub. It was just a normal night.
1: All right, hold it right there. I'm going to have to hold you over the break, okay?
9: All
1: right. So we'll get back to you in the bathtub. This is Ghost to Ghost AM. Ghost to Ghost AM, actually. Good morning or afternoon or evening, whatever it is, wherever you are. Ghost stories and nothing but this night, and we've got somebody waiting in a bathtub in Chattanooga. We'll get to him right after the break. Back to the bathtub in Chattanooga. Hi.
9: Hey, Art. So anyways, like I was saying, I was, you know, I was in the bathtub, you know, one night. It was just a regular night, and it was just me and my mom at home. Well, anyways, I was just relaxing in the bathtub, and I happened to look up, and in the doorway was standing this entity. Now, the only way I know how to describe it is as what you or George Norrie have talked about on the show as being a shadow person.
1: Mm-hmm.
9: And here I am, just a little kid, you know, sitting in the bathtub, and there's this thing in between, you know, it's got me boxed in to the bathroom, you know, and I'm terrified.
1: And you're also naked in the bathtub.
9: Yeah. And I'm just sitting here in the bathtub.
1: So what happened?
9: It seems like it stayed there. It seemed like it lasted a couple of minutes. Well, then it just vanished. you know, and I'll, so after it vanished, you know, and the shock kind of wore off, see, usually I'm a very, what you would call a modest person, but I got up and ran from the bathtub naked into the living room where my mom was sitting there, and I told her, you know, Mom, Mom, I saw a ghost, you know. And, of course, you know, she tried to tell me, you know, there, you know, you're just imagining things, you know, and that whole spiel. Well, the, where the story gets interesting is after, you know, after we'd moved out of the house, my mom, you know, told me, Dusty, you know, I told you you were just imagining things. But I actually talked to the people who lived here before us, and they pretty much said they got the hell out of there because they had a lot of bad experiences with ghosts in the house, and that was my story.
1: All right. Well, good one it is, too, and that's exactly what I think any of us would do, clothed or not, as a child. You see something like that, and as soon as it's clear, you run for mommy. Clothes or no clothes. That makes it completely believable. Of course, these days, you know, if you have an entity in the house, you, when you sell that house, when you dispose of the house, however you manage to get rid of it, you have to notify that person. Legally, you have to notify them that you live in a haunted house. And the one you're selling them is haunted. Kate in San Gabriel, California, you're on the air. Good morning.
10: Good morning. Happy All Hallows Eve.
1: Thank you.
10: I have an older brother who's a firefighter, and he's been a firefighter for a number of years. And I had a younger brother who suffered a very tragic death. And it just so happened that on this one particular morning, my firefighter brother was at work, and his coworker had to go in and check on a minor injury he had. And he asked my brother to go with him because, you know, there wasn't really much going on at the station. So my brother said, yeah, you know, I'll go. So they arrive at the hospital, and my brother's there in the waiting area. And this ambulance pulls up, and they bring out a gurney, and following it is several local police officers and lieutenants and just a hubbub of activity. And normally, you know, my brother is around this activity as part of his job on a regular basis, but for some reason, when his coworker came out and was ready to leave, my brother said, you know, I want to see what's going on. You know, I'm kind of curious. And that's usually unlike him. And so, well, he's waiting there. A female coroner comes out, and he asks, you know, hey, you know, what happened? And she said, well, you know, we have this male, John Doe, and she gave him a little information. And he had a thought, but, you know, of course, you kind of dismiss certain things. And the next day, I had to call him and tell him that our younger brother had passed away, and it just happened to have been who was being taken into the hospital that morning. Hello?
1: Hey, Yum, right here.
10: Oh, yeah. So, I mean, I don't know if it was just a twist of fate, coincidence, or just, you know, the bonds of siblings. You know, later on when we were going through my younger brother's personal belongings, we found a journal, and he had written that out of many of our family members that this one particular brother was someone he admired quite a bit.
1: All right. Well, I certainly appreciate the story. I don't know that it qualifies actually as a ghost story, but certainly a sad story. California brings Sue. Hi, Sue.
11: Hi, how are you? Nice to speak
1: very
11: to
1: well.
11: You, Art.
1: Thank you.
11: Mine, I don't know if it's really a ghost story or not, but anyway, it's different. About 3 years ago, in the month of June, we had a death in the family several days before this story occurred. I was in the house, and it was about 1:30 in the afternoon, and all of a sudden, all this angelic music went throughout the house, just permeated throughout. I could not say where it started, where it ended. It was the same sound throughout. I went upstairs, downstairs, and the house was built in 93, so it's not an old house.
1: Right.
11: And I wasn't scared at all. I thought, this is beautiful music. I wish I had a CD, or I didn't know if it was being called to heaven or whatever. And then around 9 o'clock that same night, again, I'm by myself. There was no radio on, no TV, nothing. And my son phoned me, and all of a sudden this music started again, the same identical song, music. And I just put the phone out, and I said, do you hear anything? And he goes, yes, I hear music. So I know it wasn't in my imagination.
1: Gotcha.
11: And I don't know of anybody who's experienced anything like this. I'd love to know if they have. And it was a beautiful experience. I asked neighbors if they had heard anything. And like I said, it was a warm June day, and nobody had heard anything. So,
1: well, I have no idea what that would have been, but that's an interest. It's very interesting that the music was real. In other words, it was heard over the phone. So, anybody else have an experience like that? That's the first time I've heard of anything of that sort. Sort of an overall, everywhere around you type music. Daniel in California, you're on the air. Good morning.
12: Yes, how you doing, Art?
1: Fine.
12: Okay, let's see. In 1986, we lived at the time right outside of Cabot, Arkansas, in between Lone Oak. And my mom, she worked at an old nursing home, and she worked at night. So at night, she would get in her car, she would go down this old gravel road, and coming up to a four-way intersection, on the upper right-hand corner, there's a church, and the upper left-hand corner, there's a cemetery. Anyway, she's going down the road one night, and she sees this girl right just outside of her beam of the headlights of the car, runs across the intersection. Anyway, my mom gets scared, and she's worried that somebody's chasing the girl. My mom floors the car and gets out of there. Anyway, she gets home the next morning, and she tells everybody about the whole story. A few months later, the whole experience dies down, and my dad goes off hunting or fishing at night, and my mom needs a babysitter for me. And so we're going down the same road, and I'm just tall enough where I was sitting in the front seat of the car, so I'm just tall enough where I can see it out of the passenger side window, but I can't really see over the dash.
1: Right.
12: And it's about 11:30, somewhere around there, because my mom had to be at work at midnight. She kind of like gasped a little bit. She says, oh, my God, there's that girl. Anyway, and I can kind of see the detail of the dress and her hair. And she's walking on our side of the road, and she's looking like down towards the ground, towards the ditch. And right when we get up to where the girl's about even with the door frame of the car, my mom screams, and then she floors the car again, and right as soon as we pass, I kind of try to look at the girl, and she has, like, no expression on her face, like, no nothing, like, no eyes, no nose, no mouth, just all blank. Anyway, in the early 90s, a show called Sightings was aired on Fox, and just so happened they were doing a reenactment in Lone Oak, Arkansas, and the reenactment was based off in the 60s. There was a guy going down the same area, and he sees a girl around the age of 16 walking on the side of the road.
1: Mm-hmm.
12: He ends up giving the girl a ride to her house in Lone Oak. And he gets into the house where the girl says that she lived at, and he gets out of the car. He walks around to the back of the car to the passenger side to open the door to let her out. Well, as soon as he opens the door, there's no girl in there. So he ends up walking up to the house and knocking on doors. A lady answers the door, and he says, I just brought a girl here. And the way he describes the girl, the lady says, well, that's my daughter, but she died a couple of years ago, like 2 or 3 years ago. And they did that reenactment on Sightings. And we were all watching that night.
1: Yeah, it's not a big surprise. A lot of television and radio have reported on that sort of thing. And it seems as though spirits do the same thing, and this is frightening. I admit it's frightening. They do the same thing over and over and over again. It seems more like a hellish thing than it does something you would expect on the other side. Perhaps it's true that the spirit has really gone on and is in heaven or wherever you go on the other side, and maybe it's just some sort of echo, weird echo, that's happening again and again and again, because you certainly wouldn't want to think that once you pass to the other side, you are destined to repeat the same walk over the same road eternally? No. You wouldn't want to think about that. Okay, let's go to, that was a weird noise in here. Let's go to Chad in a truck somewhere in Pennsylvania.
13: Hey, Art, how are you doing tonight?
1: Just fine.
13: Hey, I just, first off, I want to say it's good to hear you again. Because of you, I got into paranormal investigation. But I got a quick little story for you. My grandma, she passed away in 91. About 3 years after she died, there had been a few family friends, you know, that said that they'd go out to the grave. And before they could get up to it, there was a teenage boy sitting on her headstone. But he'd just take off running down over the hill.
1: Mm-hmm.
13: My grandma, where she's buried at, right beside her, she's the last one on that row. It goes down a hill, and there's a little bit of woods there. Mm-hmm. Well, after about three or four people saying something about it, I decided, well, I'm going to go out there, you know, and I'm going to try to catch whoever's sitting there and, you know, give them a piece of my mind.
1: Mm-hmm.
13: So I go out there, and I seen him. He was sitting there. He was sitting there. He had his foot cocked up on, you know, propped up on the headstone, and he was sitting there drinking a Coke. I start walking
1: again.
13: Over. Huh?
1: I said, here we go again. It's, you know, I just mentioned that it seems as though these spirits are caught in some kind of loop doing the same thing again and again and again, and that's what this sounds like.
13: Yep. Well, I got probably about 20 feet from it, and it hopped off and ran down that hill. Well, when it hopped off, I took off running after it, and I got to the top of the hill just as he was getting ready to go into the trees. He stopped, looked back at me, and smiled, and then just dissipated.
1: Yeah.
13: So I went back to my grandpa's house, and I said something to him about it, and he just kind of smiled, and he goes, hang on a second. He went upstairs and came back down with a picture, and he showed it to me, and it was my uncle, her big brother, that died in 88.
1: Wow.
13: When he was a teenager, and my grandpa said that the day that they buried my grandma, he walked over to my grandpa or my uncle's grave because he's two rows over, and he said, well, Gomer, she's back in your hands. I need you to watch after her for me. My grandpa said that was your uncle just sitting there doing what I asked him to do, to watch over your grandma and take care of her.
1: Which could have been said casually, but then was accepted as an eternal job. See, that's a little scary when you think about rolling over to the other side one of these days, that you would be in this eternal loop doing the same thing again and again. But then again, maybe it's not the real human spirit doing that. Maybe it's just sort of an echo of what was. It's easier to think about that way. Elizabeth in Ardmore, Oklahoma, you're on the air.
14: Hi. How are you this evening?
1: Fine, thank you.
14: Well, I just have a story. My friend committed suicide about 2.5 years ago. And in the beginning, I was very worried about her. And so I was constantly thinking about her. And I had a ringtone on my phone, on my cell phone, that I decided that I was never going to change this ringtone.
1: Mm-hmm.
14: And she, let me back up. I apologize. I had the cell phone, the ringtone reminded me of her. And then I had all these technical difficulties with my phone. So one night I was laying in bed and I had lost all like my pictures, my ringtones, everything on this cell phone. And it was laying in my bathroom. And I hear the ringtone that reminded me of her go off. I had lost that ringtone. It was gone. So at first I thought, you know, maybe it's some kind of glitch with the phone. I don't know. But it was in my bathroom that night. The next morning, I go to bed, and the next morning I wake up and... From what, just listening to you you, your show, and from what I understand, I think I was in like a sleep paralysis because I woke up and I heard the toilet flush in that same bathroom, and nobody else was in my apartment, but I couldn't move and I couldn't tell if I was asleep still or dreaming. And I wanted to move, but I couldn't move. So I kind of rolled over when I could finally, you know, several seconds had passed, kind of rolled over. And when I rolled over, I saw like a black, like no clothes figure, like kind of, it was like they were sneaking out of my bedroom from that bathroom. So I don't know. I don't know if it was maybe, you know, my friend saying, don't worry about me. I don't know. It was just
1: right. Well, I guess a lot of things are never to be known. Our brains try and associate them with things that make sense. And so we make that association. So it could be that, or it could be a simple coincidence that you saw this. Who knows? All right. Wildcard Line, you are on the air. Good morning. Not a lot of time before the break. Fort Myers, Florida. Hello?
15: Oh, hello. Hi. I didn't hear. My name's Elaine. Are you? I have a
1: yes,
15: a story.
1: Go ahead, Elaine.
15: Okay. Yeah, I have a story, but it's probably not going to be enough time before the break. Start out. My sister was back in 1971. And I was 21, she was 17, and the first part of it is I was on vacation. I went away on vacation, and I had just bought my first car and left it at home and everything. And the last day of my vacation, I was going to come home to Hollywood, Florida, where we lived, and I had this horrible dream that somebody was in my car and that I was driving it. Somebody was in my car and they were going to die, and that there was no, absolutely, it was rolling down a highway and I had no control of it, and that whoever it was going to die in my car and I had no control of it.
1: All right. Right. We're out of time. So what happened? Did somebody in fact die in your car?
15: No, there's another half of the story.
1: All right. The other half of the story coming up. Stay right where you are, and we'll pick you up after the break, all right?
15: You.
1: Okay, good. Stay right there. From Manila in the Philippines, flip side of the world, from the majority of you, this is Ghost to Ghost AM. Those are the ghostly numbers. All you need to do is pick one, the appropriate one, and call it and tell us your story. At any rate, we're going to take our break, get it out of the way, and come right back and get the rest of the story. That was interesting, wasn't it, when the government announced the recession ended? Must have been the ghost in government. All right, back now to our halfway point. The rest of the story, as Paul would have said.
15: Hi. Thank you for letting me tell the rest of it.
1: Sure.
15: This was like the premonition part. Like I said, I had this dream and everything, and so when I got home, then when I got home, because my sister what I found out was that my sister had borrowed my car and went to a concert down in Miami, Florida, and we were living in Hollywood, and went to a concert down there with her best friend, and somebody killed my sister and her best friend in my car.
1: They
15: drove 30 miles from Hollywood, Florida, all the way down to Miami, and drove all the way back. And there was a cop that was off duty, and he was drunk, and he ran a red light and killed him one block from my house. And I knew something was wrong. I had this weird dream. And sure enough, when I got home, they said, well, we didn't want to call you because you were going to come home the next day, but you don't have a sister anymore, and you don't have a car anymore. And then the biggest part of the story was, her and I, shared a bedroom together. We had twin beds, and we had, this was back, like I said, in 1971, when people just had stereos and 33 records and all this and everything. And we used to play, we shared the stereo, but we didn't play the same kind of music. We were really close and everything, but she liked one kind of music, I liked another, and we didn't like the same records or anything. But evidently that night, while I was away on vacation and she was going to go on this concert, she was sitting there like any typical 17-year-old girl at her vanity, putting on her makeup and playing the stereo and playing her records and everything, and got ready for the concert and left. And then evidently there was this 33 album that was sitting on the record player. And after I got home and the accident and the funeral and everything a week later, of course, nobody ever touched that album that was sitting on that stereo. I had to sleep in that room every night, look over your twin bed, and it was horrible. And I would never touch that record. Nobody else in my family did either. And then, so after the funeral was one day, and I just went into my bedroom, and I was just sitting there crying, and I was looking up at my vanity where she had a picture of herself, like, stuck in the vanity mirror, and I was just looking up at her, and I was just crying and saying, God, Nancy, I just hope you're all right, and I just wish you could talk to me, and I know you don't have a body, and I wish you could talk to me. And there was this big voice that came in my head and said, play the record. And I looked over at the stereo, and the record had all dust on it because nobody had ever touched it. It was dust all over the whole album, and there was a hand, the hand of the record player was sitting right at the beginning of this song. And I looked over it, and it was just like, I can't explain it. There was this voice blaring in my head, play it, play it. And so I walked over there, and I just turned it on. I didn't even touch it or anything. I just turned it on, and the song was, it was Neil Young, and it was Don't Let It Bring You Down by Neil Young. And if anybody's ever heard that song, it's about it's about some kind of accident where somebody dies in the wee hours of the morning, and all, a whole description of the sirens, and Don't Let It Bring You Down, it's only castles burning, and right. All this. Well, my sister died at, like, wee hours in the morning. It was a car accident, and
1: and it described it. The song described it. I've got it. Thank you. I'm not sure what to say about that. It's just a coincidence? No. Did she want her to hear that? I guess. I don't know. Sometimes trying to make sense out of all this just doesn't work. There is no sense to it. It just happens. Steve in Phoenix, you're on the air.
16: Hey, Art, how you doing?
1: Fine, thank you.
16: Keep in mind for this story that I've always been kind of psychic, and spirits have always been drawn to me. I communicate with them quite often. Well, as my life in that style would have it, one day I was out working in the front yard, and it was just me and my sister at this three-bedroom house. My mother and my niece had moved out, and I was out working, and my sister kept calling me. Well, I got frustrated because I was busy out there, and I came in, and I go, I was standing at her bedroom door. She opens her door, and I see this girl standing behind her. Well, somebody would have to come past me to get into the house, and it was just supposed to be me and my sister. So I'm wondering, who is this girl, and how did she get past me to be in my sister's room?
1: Mm-hmm.
16: So I go, who's your friend? And right when I said that, this girl stared straight at me and walks around my sister and walks past me and disappears behind me. I assumed she had went into the bedroom behind me. Well, my sister goes, what do you mean, what friend? What girl? I go, cut it out. Are you kidding me or what? She just walked right past me. And she goes, no, I'm not kidding you. There's nobody in here. I go, wow, you're not kidding, are you? And this was like 4 o'clock during the day, and this girl's just as real as me or my sister. And I was just totally shocked and dumbfounded. My sister goes, look behind you. And I look behind me, the bedroom door that I thought the girl had walked into was shut, and it had never opened. Oh, my God. Well, my sister tells me, she says, well, to be honest with you, the reason I called you in here is because I felt like I wasn't alone. I was kind of scared, and I wanted you to come in here with me. So it was really odd that, you know, she felt like she wasn't alone, and all of a sudden there's this girl who just disappears into thin air.
1: Well, so she felt a presence, yeah.
16: A friend of my sister's comes over, and he brings a couple of girls with him, and he had a concrete company, brought one of his workers with him. Well, he goes in the room with my sister and these two girls and leaves his worker in my room. And we were supposed to, he was supposed to send some beer out of the room to me and my friend. We're sitting there talking. And my friend says, "Who all lives here now?" I said, "Just me and my sister. The other people moved out." Well, at that time, the guy's name is Guy. Guy turns around and says, "Hey, Carl, where's the beer?" And he looks at my sister's bedroom door. Well, the same girl that I saw a month earlier behind my sister comes walking through the door and disappears into the room across the hallway. And he goes, "Who is that?" And I go, "You saw her?" He goes, "Yeah," because I didn't want to tell him, you know, about some people you just can't tell ghost stories to. They'll think you're crazy. I go, "You saw that girl?" And he goes, "Yeah." And I go, "Well, let me tell you a little story." So I told him about the month previous about seeing the same woman behind my sister. Well, he gets up and he swears so much that it was a girl that he wanted to search the other room. He goes and looks in the other room. There's nobody there. Window's shut. Excuse me, I'm a little bit nervous. Well, anyways, where the psychic thing comes in, one morning I got this vision.

0: let me tell you a little story. So I told him about the month previous about seeing the same woman behind my sister. Well, he gets up and he swears so much that it was a girl that he wanted to search the other room. He goes and looks in the other room. There's nobody there. Windows shut. Excuse me. I'm a little bit nervous. Well, anyways, where the psychic thing comes in, one morning I got this vision. I started seeing the thing playing out. I basically saw a murder-suicide. I saw that the female had caught her husband fooling around and, had caught her husband fooling around, and she decided to kill him and herself. Well, she had shot him and killed him, and she decided she didn't want to go that way. She got a razor blade, and she slashed her wrist.
1: And it was that girl.
0: That I saw. Mm-hmm. Well, just out of the blue, there's...
1: Oh, I guess we lost you. I'm sorry. Suddenly you were just gone. Kind of like a spirit. My goodness. All right, to Athens, Georgia, and Brian, you're on the air.
2: It's Ryan. Wow.
1: Ryan, I'm sorry.
2: Yes, sir. No problem. I can't believe
1: They typed Brian, so.
2: That's okay. It's really good to talk to you, Art. What a radio legend. I've been listening to you since the mid-90s, and I traveled around the Southeast and try and find you on the dial. So, straight to the story.
1: Sure.
2: Let's see. I lost my mother long ago, and so I've always been familiar with a presence. Very protective, mind you. And my stepmother's got ghost stories, and my step-grandmother has ghost stories. So, you know, I'm familiar with it. And so, which leads me to LaGrange, Georgia. I went to help a friend with his computer store, and his wife has a house in the weekend stay at, and his father stays there. And so I get my stuff and get to LaGrange and drive up to the house, and I see a cemetery next door, and I was like, well, I'm very familiar with cemeteries, you know, because I go to visit my mom a lot. And so not really bothered by it. Move all my stuff in and get living there for 3 or 4 months. And I go to ask his father, and I notice he leaves the bathroom light on, which shines across his bed into his room. He doesn't shut the door. I said, well, why do you leave the light on at night? And he's like, they won't cross the light, and, you know, I can see at night. So I didn't think much of it, and I was like, okay, whatever. So a few more months go by, and one night I'm sleeping, and I feel like I'm being paralyzed and pushed down into the bed. And I'm trying to, you know, frantically move out of the way, like get up out of bed. And as I wake up and come to, I feel like I've been in a conversation all night. And even, I'm college educated and was just like, oh, this is crazy. His father was out of town. And so I just screamed out. I was just kind of like, what? Tell me. What? Tell me what you want me to do. There had been a death. Her and my buddy's wife's father had possibly been murdered. And I thought, well, maybe, you know, he's trying to tell me something. And nothing was said, you know, nothing came back to me. And so I got up, had a few beers, and turned music on and was just trying to calm my nerves down. So a few days later, I decided to bring it up to my buddy and was like, okay, look, is there any history about this house? And just keeping it light, you know, not mentioning anything, what happened.
1: Right.
2: And he was like, what do you mean? I said, well, I think it's got a ghost in it or something. And he's like, no, man, you're just weak-minded. Come on. It's not going on in that house. I said, okay, well, ask your wife for me. Well, I didn't hear anything back from him about it. So I approached his father and said, why did you leave that light on again? He's like, because they won't come through it. The light, they leave you alone. And I said, I think I experienced what you're talking about, and told him the story. So anyway, I finally came across the wife, you know, who owns the home. I said, is there any history about this house? Is there something that, you know? She goes, oh, yeah. There have been people that have lived there that have just said they had to leave. They had to vanish because they'd come home, and after they deadbolted the door would be wide open, and other things have happened there. I said, really? Oh, my God. And at this point, I wasn't even staying in the house any longer. I was staying at the computer store. At this time, also, my girlfriend had gone to New Orleans. And she had gone and spoken to some voodoo folks there, and she brought back with her gargoyle. And she told me the story, that if you leave this next to you,

0: that it'll protect you. And, you know, this is, you know, from the voodoo folks in New Orleans. I said, okay, great. And so I gave it a try. And since then, I sleep next to a gargoyle because it did protect me.
1: All right. Well, listen, thank you very, very much for the story, Ryan. Appreciate it. And now you eternally spend your time with a gargoyle. Gary in, of all places, Pahrump, Nevada, no doubt listening to KNYE. You're on the air.
2: Yeah, greetings from the Kingdom of Nyart.
1: Greetings, Gary.
2: Yeah, I have a lot of crazy experiences that I had with the Ouija board. And I wanted to tell you about an experience that I had where I was, at this point in time, I was about 17, and I just moved to Houston, Texas to stay with my mom. And I was at this time using the Ouija board quite often, and I was using it by myself, and it worked. And I
1: was
2: talking to...
1: Why were you using a Ouija board?
2: It was interesting because it was working for me, and I was able to, however that it works, it was working for me using it by myself.
1: Okay, I'm not clear. I would love to understand, why would anybody use a Ouija board by themselves? In other words, what were you trying to gain from it or learn from it, or why?
2: It was an experience. It was something interesting. It was definitely, something that shouldn't be going on. You know, the things that I was experiencing and talking with various spirits that would come through and stuff like that. It was a very extraordinary experience.
1: I'm sure
2: and,
1: it was.
2: Well, there was the one spirit that I was talking to. It said his name was Robert and that he had died in Vietnam in a helicopter. He was shot down and died in a helicopter. And I asked him to show himself to me one day. And he said, I had this model airplane on a shelf, and he told me to look at this model airplane, and he would show himself to me. And a little bit goes by, and I see this little ball of light appear in front of this model airplane. And it pulsated dim and bright and dim and bright. And it did this for about 15 seconds or so, which was, at that time, that was pretty spectacular, seeing something like this happen. And he told me that that's what spirits are made of, is energy. And that's what I've seen, was the manifestation of the energy coming through. And that's what made the ball of light. Well, this is where the spooky part comes in. It still scares me to this day when I think about it. But I had this one spirit called itself Bale. And if any people out there know anything about the Bible or whatever, Bale was a Phoenician idol. And I didn't know this at the time because I'd never read the Bible or anything. He was just a freaky spirit. But he was always very dark and very evil. And what it would say, it'd come on the Ouija board, and it'd pop in intermittently, throughout my time that I used the Ouija board, he'd pop in and out, and I didn't like him. He was very evil and just downright nasty. And I was thinking about seeing this ball of light that this other spirit had shown himself to me, and I said, okay, Bale, you think you're so bad. Why don't you show yourself to me? And he said, not now, but later you will know me when you see me. And I said, okay, play your games or whatever. Because the spirits that come through on the Ouija board, they play a lot of head games. And about 3 days later, one of my morning rituals was I'd get up in the morning and I'd have a cigarette. And the one row wall was a row of stained glass windows looking out to the street. And I'd have a cigarette, and I'd watch people walking their dogs, and the cars go by. I was on the corner of a four-way stop. And catty corner to me on the other side of the street, there was an old man in a brown leisure suit. And he was walking, and I was thinking to myself, geez, why isn't somebody with this guy? Because he looked like he could fall over at any time and, break an arm or a leg or a hip or something. He was that old.
1: Okay, we're way short on time here, Gary, so you got to wrap it up quickly.
2: Okay, well. make a long story short, I went to flick my ash, and I looked back up, and this old man was standing at the edge of my yard. In just the blink of an eye, he went from across the street to standing in front of my yard, looking right at me. And he smiled at me, and when he smiled, his grill opened up into like the shark's teeth, it looked like. And it scared me, and I hid myself behind the wall. And a few seconds later, I peeked out, and he was gone. And I ran back in my room, got on the Ouija board, and Bail popped on. And I said, "What the heck was that?" And he said, "That was me. How do you like me now?"
1: All right. I appreciate the story, but not the casual use of the Ouija board. And I will tell you that I had an experience with the Ouija board that I won't relate here on the air, and I won't talk about it, but I will tell you this. The kind of casual use that you just heard that man describe of a Ouija board is probably, it's the worst thing you could ever do. So I don't know. I hope you weren't casually listening to him. I hope that you never play with a Ouija board. I hope you never, I'm afraid that a call like his might encourage somebody to do it. It's dangerous. Trust me, folks, it's dangerous. So of all things that you might do or think of doing, don't play with a Ouija board. And that's probably a good place to end this night, this All Hallows Eve. Everybody take care. When they next call my name, we'll come back and we'll do this one more time. Until then, Crystal Gale takes us out. Have a good night. Good night, all.
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5: I've got next to me what's called a cart rack. It's a it's an affair with slotted little holes that hold the commercials and the bumper music and all that sort of thing. It came apart during the break, and so, you know, a bunch of carts fell down. As a matter of fact, I've got them all down here. And so I thought I would fix it, and I ran into the other room and got a container of super glue. And I guess I hadn't put the top back on it, so I took a pair of scissors right here, and I cut the top off the super glue to get it to flow. Well, it flowed all right. It flowed all over me. So I tried to pick it off, but it was still flowing on my finger. And I think that I've glued my lips together. This is the dumbest thing that I've ever done by a country mile. I've actually glued my lips together. I did. My panic, I ripped part of my lip off. Such a piece of my lip is gone.
4: Join Art all night long or any portion thereof. You never know what's coming next on Coast to Coast AM, and neither does the host.
5: Actually, a little piece of my lip in the ash right here.
6: Hi, folks. This is, well, it's Art Bell, contacting you from, well, not from the high desert or the great American Southwest exactly. Rather, I'm contacting you from beyond. Spooky, huh? For those of you who have missed me, and I'm sure there are many, I've missed you too. I'm beaming this message to the Art Bell Classic fan page. I do enjoy that name. I certainly prefer it to people who love Art Bell. Geesh, was never a fan of the name of that one. I do so wish I could tell you what it's like out here in the great beyond. I'm certainly tempted. But that would just take away all the fun. I can tell you this. There's no bad language, that's for sure. Anyway, you'll be hearing more from my spectral self very soon. From beyond, I'm Art Bell. Good night.

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1: Extra terrestrial radio, baby. Hi, I'm Art Bell. And this is Dark Matter. And it will be Dark Matter indeed this night. The Ghostbuster gals are here. Kind of devil and angel thing. One's a Wiccan, the other's an angel. That should make for quite a combination, I would say. Some pretty interesting stuff on tap, I guarantee. Well, there was no default, and that's good. And our government is back open again. I don't know if that's good or bad. It just is. By the way, our friends at Sirius XM are working diligently and hard, they tell me, at curing this cutoff problem that those of you that are streaming are having. I understand the frustration. Truly, I do. All right, the standard reminders for October. Ghost Picture Contest. Guess what? It ends Sunday. If you want to get in on the Ghost Picture Contest, coming to you as a winner, I say again as a winner, judged by this audience, because you can go up there and vote, or you're going to be able to. It all ends at noon Sunday, so if you don't have your ghost photograph in, you don't stand a chance of winning a Sirius XM radio, brand new, and a year's subscription to the service. 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Ghost stories? Oh, yes. Yes, Spooky Matters is going to be the name of our Halloween show. And if you've got a ghost story, then here's the way it's going to work. 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You've got a lot of reason to go to artbell.com, and I'm going to give them to you right now. The first one is, I think, breaking news. I got it. Somebody put it on my timeline, and I went, oh, my God. It is, it is a NASA photograph of a UFO. A UFO, by definition, is an unidentified flying object, and believe me, this is unidentified. Now, there are some who said that NASA pulled the photograph. I don't know. It was taken back in January of 2013, and it is too clear. So I'm sure many of you out there will say, it's got to be photoshopped, right? I don't know. It's mind-boggling. No question about it. Mind-boggling, and it's at artbell.com right now. NASA took the photograph. So if you have arguments with the clarity of the photograph or the provenance of the photograph, argue with NASA. Does that make sense? I really, really suggest you take a look at artbell.com, and whoever put that on my Facebook's timeline, thank you. Now, the next thing is going to concern my guests tonight. And I'm almost hesitant to send you to my website to see this because this thing scared me. I don't scare easily, but this scared the hell out of me, honestly. It involves the following story sent to me by somebody identifying himself as Steve only. But we all know the story is true. We just didn't have all these details. Now, I guess I'll read the story first, all right? First off, says Steve Roswells. Thank you, Steve. Been listening to you, he said, for over a decade. Love the show. Have something here you really need to take a look at. It happened recently at the Cecil Hotel in Los Angeles, which is most infamous for being the hotel that Richard the Night Stalker Ramirez made his residence. Serial killer, right? He goes on, in any event, my email is concerning the mysterious death of Canadian tourist Elisa Lamb. Lamb, who was only 21 years old, was last seen at the Cecil Hotel on January 31, according to L.A. police. Her parents reported her missing, and sadly her body was discovered nude and floating in the water tower of that hotel, a drinking source for residents, where she apparently had been for 2 weeks. Now, if you can believe it, here's where the story gets really disturbing. Lamb's final moments were caught on the elevator security camera at the hotel. The footage I'm linking to you was taken moments before her death. Moments. In it, you're going to see Lamb acting very strangely, mind you. No drugs or alcohol were ever found in her system at all. She appears to be running or maybe hiding from someone or something. Most perplexing about the video is that the door stays open the entire time, nearly 4 minutes. Then Lamb contorts into some really frightening way that has to be seen to be described, and the elevator doors finally shut, then open and shut several times before the video ends. Watch the video. Then I'll tell you about how this story gets even stranger. And I'll just tell you now. The video is on my website. It's going to send chills up and down your back, folks, as you watch it. And you've got to watch the whole thing. You really do. Last moments of this girl's life. Anyway, Steve goes on, a maintenance worker discovered the body while looking into complaints about the water pressure in the building. Oh, God. Guests had been drinking and bathing with that water contaminated by a body that had been decomposing for 2 weeks. So how did she get there? The water tower on top of that building was 15 feet high and locked. To gain access to said tower, Lamb would have had to have passed silently through two locked and alarmed doors first. Apparently, she did so, somehow. All doors were still locked. That's after her death. No alarms were ever tripped. There are hundreds of stories about this on the Internet, reported by every reputable news agency there is. Some people say she was possessed, or perhaps attacked by a ghost. If this is the case, then it's the only known footage of such an occurrence. And then he provides yet more links to the same story. And what I'm recommending to you, if you can handle it, is that you go to artbell.com, and it's there's no audio with a video. It's video only. Don't stop with a little bit. Watch the whole thing. And then, of course, we will consult with my upcoming guests on the matter. They should be well qualified to look into it. My guests consist of Ronnie Renee Foster and Laura Lee Mystica. Hope I got that right. So, Ronnie Renee Foster, also known as Angel Girl, she's the good one. Good cop, bad cop, right? Angel Girl has been involved in the world of metaphysics and spirituality for over 30 years. She has a BA in psychology and her certification as an emergency medical technician. For the past 15 years, Ronnie has been president of the Spokane chapter of the Twilight Brigade Compassion in Action. That's Danion Brinkley's hospice volunteer organization that serves the dying. She is now a national trainer. Receiving her insights and inspiration from the angelic realm, Ronnie is a teacher, empath, intuitive counselor, medium, professional, international ghostbuster. Professional, international ghostbuster. I love that. And Laura Lee Mystica, a.k.a. Witchy Woman. Witchy Woman. Yeah. She's a solitary practitioner in Wicca, as well as other magical and spiritual methods, but recently has morphed into more of a futuristic sorceress in her efforts to outwit the dark lords who hijack this planet. By developing her own magic rituals and tools, she is able to reverse spells, curses, black magic, voodoo, and is skilled in clearing all types of psychic, organic, and metallic implants using Amorosite, I believe it is, the Stone of Truth and Justice. Laura Lee has been a professional Ghostbuster with her partner Ronnie now for over a decade. What a duo, huh? And is the author and publisher of 3 books and the creator of 3 websites. So, I would like to start by bringing the Ghostbuster gals on the air and say hello to both of you.
2: Hello, Art. Hey, Art. Thank you for that. Very interesting.
1: Let me see if I can, the introduction, let me see if I can identify you by voice. That's going to be important. Ronnie, say something.
2: Something.
1: Okay. Laura.
3: Yes, Art. Thank you for calling me the bad one. Ronnie's the good one, and I'm the bad one.
1: Listen, I was married to a Wiccan. There's nothing wrong with being a Wiccan. So I know all about it. You know, it's like good cop, bad cop a little bit, right?
4: She's not bad.
3: I'm just drawn that way.
1: It was an endearing term, trust me.
3: That's why I'm giving you a hard time.
1: All right, Ronnie, I think that we booked you to the program here officially on September 4th. Actually, I believe my producer, Paul, began talking to you back on August 29th and booked you solidly on September 4th. Is that about right?
4: Oh, that sounds about right. I don't do dates real well, but that sounds about right.
1: We looked it up.
4: Okay, good.
1: So, if you would please, in your own words, apparently, you called my producer last night with some very distressing news. And in your own words, would you tell us what happened, please?
4: Yes. We were also booked on Coast to Coast. I think you're familiar with that show.
1: I've heard of it. On what date were you booked? On Coast, out of curiosity.
4: We were booked for October 29th.
1: Oh, the way out to the 29th, okay.
4: Way out to the 29th, and their producer had called to see if we could do 2 hours instead of one, because the last 4 years they gave us 1 hour, and
1: one
4: now
1: hour
4: they
1: only.
4: Were gonna, yeah, they were gonna increase us to 2 hours, and we were pretty happy about that.
1: Well, good.
4: Yeah, until I think it was Monday, I got a call from their producer. And
1: he who would that be?
4: Tommy
1: Dan Heiser?
4: Yep. Uh-huh. We call him Tommy D.
1: Tommy, yeah. Tommy called. And what did Tommy say?
4: You know, he said that he'd been doing some research on the net, and he had found that we were booked on the Art Bell Show.
1: And it's Dark Matter, but you know.
4: Yeah, it's Dark Matter. I think that he still used your name since it's such a famous name. he said he saw that we were going to be guests on your show, and I was saying, we're real happy about it. And he said, well, you know, we can't have you doing our show if you're going to be doing his show, because it's the same material, and it's just not, and it's close. You know, it's in close proximity to it. And I said, well, Tommy, you know, we're not doing your show till the end of the month, and we're talking about something different. It's something we're not going to be even talking about, although now we can. We're going to talk about pet ghosts. I said, I don't see what the problem is. And he said, well, you know, it's a competitive type thing, and he tried to give me some examples that made no sense to me. Okay. And he said, you can't do both shows.
1: In other words, he was saying, in essence to you, cancel Art Bell?
4: Yeah, if you want to be on our show, you can't be on Art's.
1: So he was saying cancel Art Bell or you're canceled here?
4: Yep. In essence, that's basically what it was. We had the choice.
1: And so you said, no, I'm going on Art Bell?
4: I said to him, I'll tell you what, I'm going to talk to Laura Lee and I'll get back with you. And uh-huh. Then Laura Lee and I talked to, and we said, there's no way we're going to be canceling Art Bell. No way in heck.
3: Especially after your webmaster did such a wonderful job of posting our information. I mean, you just got a top-notch webmaster, and we were really impressed with that.
4: Absolutely.
1: Keith is something else. He really is. He's the best at what he does, I guarantee. Look, girls, I want to thank you for your integrity. I'm serious about that. I want to thank you for your integrity. I guess it was Tom that called you, but, you know, I don't understand it. There are such strange things going on. Actually, even before I started the show and then after the show, they were moving guests around to just before the night before our guests and stuff like that. And I even spoke to Richard C. Hoagland recently, and, you know, he hasn't heard from that other show since Richard has been here on Dark Matter. Not even a word, not even a hello. And so I don't get it. At any rate, I want to thank you very, very much for your integrity. And I do want to note that even though I guess it was Tommy you mentioned that called you, George has publicly said that he controls who gets on and who doesn't get on his show as far as guests are concerned. So hold tight, gals, and we'll be right back. I'm Art Bell, raging in the night with Dark Matter. Right, back now are Ronnie and Laura, Ghostbuster gals, and we're going to, I hope you've had an opportunity to go to artbell.com and watch that video. Actually, see the NASA UFO, which is, NASA took a picture of a UFO. So that and, of course, the elevator video in its entirety, I think, is one of the most chilling things I've ever seen in my whole life. I got the heebie-jeebies. I guess it was after reading this and then watching that video. And so I would very much appreciate both of you commenting on, I don't know, I thought she was being influenced by something very external, a ghost, maybe, some sort of something. What do you gals think?
4: Well, I do agree that the video is very disturbing. And you know, even as a Ghostbuster, the first thing I try to do is find a rational explanation. I try to stay away from ghosts as an answer. And as I tried to do that, my angels told me, there are some ghosts at play here. As I watched it, for some reason, the word serial killer came to my mind. I wasn't sure why. And what was going on, and it wasn't until after that I learned that there were a couple serial killers that stayed at that hotel that it started to make sense. But here's what I believe did not happen, okay?
1: Okay.
4: I do not think a ghost killed her and picked her up and took her through all those gates and brought her up to the tower and dropped her in there. I don't think it was a ghost. Now, that being said, because one of the hits I got was it's somebody that worked at the hotel, okay? But then I looked at that and went, oh, something's not quite right there. So what I determined, and this is just from my own perspective, was that there was a ghost. Okay, and it was the ghost of a serial killer, which then brought that into play, that was influencing a physical human being that worked there in a way of possession, okay? Uh-huh. And the reason that he targeted Elisa was that she reminded him of a prostitute that had crossed him a long time ago.
1: Wow.
4: Yeah.
1: All right. Let me ask you about this part of it. Okay, so you're saying somebody in the hotel is what you suspect. Mm-hmm. But if you look at her behavior, she was obviously... Well, remember now, they did an autopsy, no drugs or alcohol involved, none of that. And when you look at her, she appeared to be, I hate to use the word possessed, but she was certainly, she's definitely not acting normally, right?
4: Yeah, she was manipulated. She was scared to death. You could see the fear.
1: Yes.
4: And now Laura Lee's going to take over that part.
3: About what we... And this is in our book called Got Ghosts. We have a definition of terminology, and what people would call a possession, we call a shove-in, where a spirit will literally shove into a body and take the microphone, and they're in charge. And we
1: You mean like of a talk show host?
3: Yeah, like that.
1: You throw around the word microphone, scares me even more.
4: You're so funny.
3: So the resident being that's in there, sometimes they try to get the microphone back, and sometimes they just stay in the background because they're scared, and sometimes they leave. And so we feel like whoever was working at the hotel was influenced by a shove-in, and we both felt like they don't even know about what happened. If you ask them what happened on that day, they probably couldn't even tell you because they can't remember because they weren't there.
4: So Laura Lee feels that Elisa was manipulated. She kept saying like a puppet.
3: Right. I'll just tell you a few things about this. I've got to get more information. But there is a conglomerate of very, very powerful and manipulative beings in the universe that I call cryptos. And they are...
1: Repeat the name, please.
3: Crypto. And
1: crypto.
3: They use encryptions to change and manipulate and control things. And this whole scenario had crypto written all over it. And if you look at what the outcomes of this bizarre incident were, it's total fear and disbelief. And it's like Ronnie and I were discussing earlier. Ronnie was detecting a portal there that was, she described it really funny, like it's a candy store for these really horrible, nasty beings that are trying to cause mayhem here. And so what happens is through this portal, all sorts of horrible things happen. All the people... in the hotel were scared. All the people around the hotel were scared. Everybody in the town was scared.
1: I'm scared, and I'm just watching the video.
3: You're scared.
1: It is very, very upsetting. I mean, when you just sit and quietly watch that video, you realize that you're watching somebody not under the influence of drugs or alcohol and somebody not in control of themselves at all. Not at all.
3: And what I was sensing with these cryptos is, because I checked in with her to see if she had crossed over. She didn't. She didn't cross over to the
1: you mean the other side?
3: Right. She never did. And
1: oh, God.
3: So I thought, okay, we got to help her. Well, then I was checking to see, is she in a spirit trap? And I was getting no, but there's something else at play here. And it's like they're it's like there's a puppet master that is controlling a whole lot of people to do a whole lot of really dark, dark stuff. Now, the thing is, in order to unravel the mystery, they have a whole bunch of checks and balance systems and booby traps, and you have to know where the tripwires are. You have to be really savvy in order to go in It's like I told Ronnie, I've got to get really clear before I try to go in and help her because some really crazy stuff is going on with this.
1: I'm sure that this kind of thing probably happens all the time. It just doesn't get caught
3: on camera.
1: On camera all the time. And
3: exactly.
1: I mean, we're seeing this young lady just moments before she died, and I think it's the creepiest thing I've ever seen in some ways. It totally gave me the chills watching it.
3: Well, yes. It is creepy because your intuition tells you there's something more going on than just somebody getting in and out of an elevator. And that whole network of creepy, crawly cryptos that are doing this. I'm probably going to get some really bad backlash for saying as much as I have.
1: Don't worry about backlash. I'm used to it. My skin now is getting so thick.
4: I bet.
1: From backlash.
4: I bet. So, but she gets psychically attacked. Fortunately, they don't mess with me because I'm the angel girl. And she, I call her the queen of weird stuff.
1: Stuff, yeah.
4: Stuff. The queen of weird stuff because it's her expertise, and that's why she does take on the dark. You were so right when you said good cop, bad cop, because, you know, I'm the good little sweet angel, and I work with the real, just regular ghosts that are very easy to deal with, and then there's Loralee.
1: Well, let's talk about that for a moment. The regular ghosts, that's quite a line to start with, regular ghosts, and it's really easy to deal with. What do you mean by regular ghosts? Can you define that for me?
4: Oh, I can, because a lot of people, they don't really understand what a ghost is. And so from our experience, and I always want to give a disclaimer, okay, so we've been doing this together for 10 years and have experience for 30 years, but we know we don't have all the answers and we don't think anybody does. But from our experience, a ghost is something that is attached to a physical human being.
1: Right.
4: So when a physical person dies, as they say, but we don't believe in death, the soul leaves the body. And there are two things that can actually happen. You know, if they had like a really decent life and they're, you know, they don't have a lot of fear and they're good people with positive foundational beliefs about the afterlife or whatever.
1: So would those two things be up or down?
4: No. No, there is no down.
1: That's good to hear.
4: Yeah. It's up or it's not up enough.
1: All right, there are levels of up. There's no down. Okay, I've got it. I think I've got it.
4: Yeah. Mm-hmm. And so what happens is they cross over, and we say cross over because there's a tunnel. There's a tunnel that forms when every single person, you know, makes their transition. And if they have that good life and they have good, they don't have any real unresolved issues, they've got love and compassion or peace, if they're around in that, then they see that tunnel home. And they can have escorts. It could be the angels. It could be their loved ones that come to get them. It could be their pets. And it takes them to, quote, unquote, the other side. Now, if a person dies with a lot of pain, extreme fear, in shock, in guilt, a lot of anger, a lot of resentment, unresolved issues, all that stuff, that lower vibrational stuff, they don't get to see the tunnel home even though it's there. They're in so much fear that they just don't get to see it, and they get trapped between the worlds. Daniel calls it the blue-gray place. We just call it stuck between the worlds. And
1: well, all right, but they're not exactly stuck between the worlds in the sense that they're apparently still here on Earth, even if we can't see them.
4: Yes, but they don't have physical bodies.
1: Gotcha. Yeah. So in your opinion, a ghost could be a person who has died. They may not even realize they're dead at first.
4: Oh, yeah.
1: Then I guess would this be true, gals, that whatever they were in life, you know, a nice person or a grumpy person and an angry person, they're same thing on the other side?
4: Absolutely. Oh, you hit it right on the head, Art. That's what we want people to understand, and that's what we've come across when people call us in and they say they have demons. And we go, and what we find is that basically it was a person that was an ass soul here in the physical.
1: An asshole.
4: And they, an ass
3: isn't that funny?
4: Soul.
1: I do. I like that, yes.
4: You like
1: asshole.
4: That? Yeah, that's Laura
1: Lee. Yes, I can apply it immediately, actually.
4: Yes. And they become ass souls. as ghosts. And so what they want to do is they want to create a lot of pain, a lot of disturbances, a lot of anger, and they feed on it. They actually feed on all that negativity. And so when this man, who I believe the visions that I got, I'll just share that with you.
1: Please, yes.
4: This was a man that worked at the hotel. He was a big physical man. He was not very bright. He liked to visit prostitutes himself. So there's like a connection with this prostitute energy. And he got taken over by this serial killer who I guess killed prostitutes. And he scared the heck out of poor Elisa. She was absolutely scared. And I believe that he somehow rendered her unconscious. He carried her up to the top of that building. He unlocked all the locks because he worked there, and it's how he manipulated the elevator. I believe he put his key in and wouldn't allow the elevator door to close. Carries her up there, takes her clothes off, and the vision is so nauseating. I'm so sorry because I get so physically ill sometimes when I see this. But he took her clothes off and he grabbed her by the wrists and lowered her into that water container, that tower.
1: This was after he killed her?
4: No, she was alive.
1: Oh, my God.
4: She was unconscious. And so then, here she is in this freezing cold water. She's naked. She wakes up. She's just absolutely scared to death, and they feed on that. They feed on her fear right before she dies. It's so insidious. Terrible.
1: Maybe some of this might, as far as I know, there has been no arrest made as of yet.
4: No, because, you know, this guy doesn't even know he did it.
1: Maybe it'll help the police. Well, okay, when I watched the video, I saw clearly that she was in fear because she peeked around the corner of the elevator, right? And she was as if she was looking down the hall or expecting something or somebody, and then back in. And so I saw the fear, but I saw more than fear. She began, what's the right word?
3: Well, she was animated like a puppet master.
1: Yeah, very good. Like a puppet. Yes, exactly right.
4: Yep.
3: And that was what I was trying to say, is that this puppet master thing going on was, it's like she would go in and out of being controlled by this puppet master. And then, like Ronnie said, she was knocked out, and that's when she was taken up to the tower.
1: That makes sense. It all makes sense. Maybe this will help the police. You know, if you're on to something, maybe it'll help the police.
4: You know what thing is, though?
3: Yeah, yeah, the bad thing is that this kid doesn't know.
4: The man that did it, he doesn't even realize he did it. He has no clue because he was controlled. He was absolutely controlled, mesmerized, hypnotized in a sense, and it was almost like through his eyes they were controlling her, that fear, because I know she saw something. Those hands started going.
1: Right.
4: It's really insidious what happened.
1: How unusual. How unusual is something like what we're seeing here? How unusual?
3: I think it happens more than what we think. It's my premise that now that we have more cameras and cell phone cameras and things, that we're going to be seeing a lot more of this kind of bizarre activity, and it's going to start getting on the map now. And
4: the veils are thinner as well.
3: Exactly. So more people are seeing crazy stuff that they didn't see 10 years ago.
1: Well, I'll say this. We've had a spate of crimes in recent years that's been accelerating or quickening, if you will, that when you hear about the crime, you shake your head. I mean, there was a time when people, you know, committed crimes like robbing banks because that's where the money is. I mean, they had motive. But in recent years, we've had so many crimes where you just go, what the hell? He walked into a school and started shooting a bunch of people? Why? You know, just head shakers, I call them.
4: Yes, I agree with you. A lot of them recently. Just killing for no apparent reason other than to kill, to see what it's like.
1: That's it. It seems that way. That's the only human explanation. Just to kill, to see what killing is like. But I wonder how many times something like you have described is behind something like we've been seeing.
4: Yes. I think I've said just recently that I think that there's a lot more possessions going on, and they're controlling these kids, and they do it through drugs and alcohol because they feed off of that too. Many of these ghosts were alcoholics and were drug addicts, and they died in that place where they have that still inside them, and they want more, and they want more, and then they just feed off that chaos.
1: Even more frightening, ladies, it apparently can be done without the victim having consumed any alcohol or any drugs.
4: Correct. Yes.
1: That's pretty powerful stuff.
4: It is. But, you know, the most important thing is we don't want people to be scared. I mean, that's one of the reasons we wrote our book. It's a book that empowers people to help them protect themselves, to learn what it's all about, because knowledge is power. And fear just feeds it. So we laugh a lot.
1: Well, I'm afraid it's working on me. Because, again, when I watch that, there is fear. So
4: yeah.
1: I hope I'm not the next victim.
4: No.
1: Ripping the mic out of my hand, whatever.
4: No, we won't let that happen to you, Art.
1: All right, ladies, hold tight right there, please. Going to take a break. Ronnie and Laura are the Ghostbuster gals. And if you haven't seen this video yet, go to artbell.com. And if you dare, I repeat, if you dare, watch the whole thing and tell me it doesn't creep you out. Listen, you've got to get up there and see that video. You really do. And you've got to watch it all the way through. In the dark. God, it's frightening stuff. It's horrible. Horrible. And the other one, obviously, when NASA takes a UFO photograph, it's got to be seen. All at artbell.com. Artbell.com. Ronnie and Laura, the Ghostbuster gals, are back. And, wait a minute. They're not back yet. I've got to remember I have this commercial stuff to do, so I guess I better do it, huh? When you go to sleep at night, you want to sleep on a nice, soft pillow, right? You want to sleep with a loved one. 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Well, no matter what, you want a soft pillow. 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All right, gals, welcome back.
3: Yeah.
1: Just one more question, by the way, about this booking deal. Did they offer to rebook you on the show at a later date?
4: You know, I was hoping that they would, since we've had a history with them. Mm-hmm. And I called Tom and left a message that's virtually said, we're doing the Art Bell show, the Dark Matter show, but maybe we could do another show with you guys in November or December, because ghosts are not around just at Halloween. They're
1: That's
4: everywhere,
1: for sure.
4: All the time. So
1: and?
4: I didn't hear anything back, nothing. And that's what was so disappointing. If he had said, well, you can't do this October show,
1: yeah,
4: but we'll book you some other time, I wouldn't have been so hurt by it.
1: I'm sorry, ladies. I'm really sorry that happened. There's no need for it.
4: But you know what? We're on your show, and we're very, very happy.
3: We're very happy.
4: Yes.
1: And I'm happy to have you. All right. So now I guess let's finish up on this. You know, I'm just having such a hard time understanding this. Okay, a guy in the hotel was taken over, and then... Help me understand. He then somehow took her over? I mean, because she wasn't acting rationally at all. People are saying things like they think she was trying to get to the emergency phone box, whatever. She wasn't acting rationally in that video moments before she was, before her life ended, I guess. So that means either he influenced her, he sent something to her, he was in some way controlling her, or I'm making too much out of it. I don't know which, but
4: I don't
1: you
4: think
1: tell
4: you're
1: me.
4: Making too much out of it. But
3: no.
4: it wasn't the man himself; it was the entity,
3: the puppet master
4: that took over through his eyes. It was almost was so weird because the vision I got was this regular guy who really was kind of a little creepy anyway, but just still a human being. Was then taken over by this evil puppet master type crypto thing, and through his eyes, I saw her in the vision look at his eyes, and there was almost like a mesmerization that went on, and she
1: That's
4: saw
1: right.
4: the evil. She
1: yes.
4: saw the dark black evilness, and she freaked. But he had that control. The minute she looked in his eyes, he then was able to do his little puppet master thing, and those hands started ringing and swaying and doing.
1: Right, right.
4: She was beside herself. She was in so much fear.
1: All right, one more thing. Deborah Ann, this is right. So I can get messages while I'm on the air through something called the wormhole.
4: Mm-hmm.
1: If they go to my website, they can send a message. It appears here. And one has just appeared from Deborah. I won't give her last name, but she says, and I join her in this, by the way. She says, when I watched the Lamb video, there appears to be an energy field in the elevator. It is stronger when the door is closed. Now, maybe it's just a lighting effect, but I saw it too. At the time, I said, oh, God, look at that in the dark. And I don't know what it was, but she's right. It was stronger when the door was closed. What was that?
4: I saw it also, and I would just thought it might be the video, because I looked at that and went, what the heck is that? But then
1: yeah.
4: I thought, well, the video itself is so grainy, and so I wasn't sure, and I just didn't really look at it.
1: Yeah, but it was kind of like the middle of the elevator went into a special kind of darkening of its own. well, if you will. In other words, it didn't evenly darken when the door shut, which is what you would expect, I think. There was sort of a, I don't know how to describe it, a circular darkness that took over in the middle of the elevator.
4: There was definitely energy there. I saw it because it's very visual, but I was just thinking that it might have something to do with the way the video was. But then again, when you're working with ghosts, the electromagnetic fields of everything, all electrical things are really
3: go
4: affected.
3: Haywire, yeah.
4: Yeah, so that wouldn't surprise me one bit.
3: And we were detecting a portal in that hotel, but the portal was not in the elevator shaft. It was, and it could move. It sometimes portals will phase in and phase out, but it wasn't, I don't feel that it was in the elevator per se, but I feel like what Ronnie said, when you're dealing with all this very interesting electromagnetic energy, it can make real changes with video equipment. We know
1: sure.
3: that.
1: I know. It's something that I saw, and I said to myself, yeah, that might just be an artifact, but I noticed it, and then I got this message, somebody else noticed it, and you know what you would expect, I think. There was sort of a, I don't know how to describe it, a circular darkness that took over in the middle of the elevator.
4: There was definitely energy there. I saw it because it's very visual, but I was just thinking that it might have something to do with the way the video was. But then again, when you're working with ghosts, the electromagnetic fields of everything, all electrical things are really
3: go
4: affected.
3: Haywire, yeah.
4: Yeah, so that wouldn't surprise me one bit.
3: And we were detecting a portal in that hotel, but the portal was not in the elevator shaft. It was, and it could move. It sometimes portals will phase in and phase out, but it wasn't, I don't feel that it was in the elevator per se, but I feel like what Ronnie said, when you're dealing with all this very interesting electromagnetic energy, it can make real changes with video equipment. We know
1: sure.
3: that.
1: I know. It's something that I saw, and I

0: It can make real changes with video equipment. We know
1: sure.
0: that.
1: I know. It's something that I saw, and I said to myself, yeah, that might just be an artifact. But I noticed it, and then I got this message, somebody else noticed it, and you noticed it. So
0: yes.
1: If all of us are noticing this, then maybe there is something to it. It's a good time, I guess, to ask, have you come across a demon, and what you think a demon is? It seems to go right with what we're talking about, or it might.
0: Yeah, that real dark, dark, dark energy. And so far in our ghost bustings, we have not come across what the Bible might call a demon.
1: Mm-hmm.
0: But we have come across very, very, very dark, dark entities. And it goes back to that ass soul thing. You know, if they're very controlling and they're egocentric and they mm-hmm. want that power and control and they're so attached to that power and control, they take it with them to the other side. And one case where we were called in, and you might be familiar with this, Art, it was the Amargosa Hotel and Opera House.
1: Oh, I'm just a few miles from Amargosa.
0: lucky
2: you.
0: We know that because we did a TV show in Pahrump. It was called Out There. And they took us over to the hotel. We called it Hotel California. It was one of the most haunted places we'd ever seen in our entire life. And there were a lot of entities there, but one not only controlled the people, and he would push people down and he would cause accidents and he would do terrible things, but he also controlled all the other ghosts. So very tyrannical. And when we were taking a little tour in the back where it was really dark and closed in and it was pretty spooky, we walked into this room and I heard as loud as can be in my ear, "Get out."
1: Oh, wow.
0: Oh.
1: You know, I've got a group that does EVPs and I've heard an EVP say exactly that.
0: Yeah.
1: And it's pretty chilling.
0: It's
1: so
0: very
1: again,
0: chilling.
1: This goes back to people being, I want to be very specific, ass souls is what
0: yeah.
1: you're saying, right? We want to be careful here. I have a rule on this program about language. I don't allow, even though, you know, SiriusXM, you can do it. I don't allow bad language. And that's about as bad as it gets, ass souls.
0: It describes them.
1: Bad in life, bad in death, I guess.
0: Bad in death and controlling and tyrannical. And wanting to cause problems and then feeding off the problems. But here's the thing. This story is in the back of our book in a lot more detail. But when we helped these trapped souls home, because that's basically our whole purpose. We feel these souls are trapped. We want to help them go home, back to God. We had to contain this ass soul because he wouldn't let us work. And we quarantined him, which is a long story.
1: Please, just if you can. Well, we've got a lot of time.
0: This
1: is Sirius XM.
0: Tell the story,
1: Ronnie. So tell the story. How do you control something like that?
0: Oh, this was Laura Lee's brilliance at the time. We were standing out in this field outside the hotel. It's a full moon. We're getting ready to do our work, and then this asshole was really causing a lot of problems. So take it away, Laura Lee.
2: Well, it's interesting because we were totally unprepared to go do this. We thought we were just going to go take a tour. And once we got there, we're like, well, they said, well, can you do something? And we're like, well, we don't have any of our Ghostbuster stuff.
1: Mm-hmm.
2: So we did have, I had a couple of almorocyte rocks and so usually we have a whole bunch of those with us when we do our ghost busting because it's
1: what is all almorocyte?
2: Almorocyte,
1: please.
2: It's the stone of truth and justice, and it's a stone that's not from this planet. It is interdimensional.

0: And it really helps us with our work to be able to stabilize energies and to get clarity a lot quicker and to bring truth and justice into play.
1: So you gals have actually been space traveling. I mean, where else do you get a stone not from this planet? Well, maybe if it fell, and came crashing through the atmosphere.
2: What it did.
0: No, really, it did.
2: It's a tektite.
0: It truly
1: okay. All right. I'll accept that.
0: So we've got our little space rock with us, and we had a group of people there, and we were holding hands. You know, we're in a circle, and I went around and rubbed these rocks together in so that everybody could have some in their hands, so because they kind of sparkle off. I'll have to send you some. You'll be really intrigued with this. So
1: I would love it. I absolutely love it.
0: No, you will really like it because it's amazing, amazing stuff. We call them our rock buddies. So
1: maybe I'll trade you something I have that's from 19, from an alien crash.
0: Well, that would be a good trade.
2: Good trade.
1: That's good trade. Yeah. Maybe.
2: Maybe.
1: Anyway, so you have this rock
0: and we're in a circle and. We've got this ghost, and all of a sudden he starts ranting and like carrying on, and I had put him in this device that we call a cryogenetics egg. You can see that on our website. It looks like an egg with a DNA helix going down the center of it, and some like geometric shapes on the outside. And this is an amazing protective protocol.
1: This is starting to sound like Ghostbusters, a movie, where they had a containment, some sort of cryogenic.
2: Just like that, Art.
0: Just like that.
1: Okay. All right.
0: So I instinctively, and I didn't know you could do this, but this ghost was just like getting really out of hand. So I put him in a cryogenetic egg. I threw the egg around him, and he was just floored. He could not believe that anyone or anything could contain him. So he starts pounding on the shell.
2: And yelling and
0: screaming. And screaming and stinking. Mm-hmm. All of a sudden we smell this horrible, horrible stench out there.
2: Like rotten eggs.
1: Really?
0: It was real, and we all smelled it. It's not just like something one of us smelled. So I put my hand toward where this was and kind of lowered it and said, night, night, you're going to sleep. And he was ranting and raving, and then pretty soon he was like anesthetized, and the smell went away. And so he's like falling asleep on the floor of this egg. And now this is all etheric, right? We don't have like an actual egg out there, but it's all etheric. And so he's like asleep so that we can start doing our work.
1: Yes, but not everything that you experienced was etheric. In other words, exactly. When you actually have smells and you have tangible
2: we had
1: evidence.
2: Smells, yes, and touches. You know, later on, we could physically feel the ghosts.
0: Yeah,
1: so
0: what was happening, now I'm trying to remember, because this has been like 10 years or 12, this was like in 2001 or something, it was a long time ago. Part of us were in a circle out under the full moon, right?
1: Classic. Right.
0: And all of a sudden, because I had thought several times, I said, you know, Ronnie, people say, have you ever seen a ghost? And I'm like, not really. But when we were at the Amargosa, all of a sudden from behind, they had like an old gas station that wasn't used anymore. This
1: right.
0: guy was kind of lurking around there and acting really funny. I thought, who is that weird guy? And then all of a sudden he starts making a beeline over toward our circle. Now who's going to do that? I mean, you know, we're obviously doing some kind of a ceremony, and he just makes a beeline over and starts yelling and talking about just
2: crazy
0: incidental things that, you know, hey, how are you doing? What's going on here?
1: Yeah.
0: So the woman that was the manager of the hotel, she said, I'm going to go take care of him. It's Eduardo. You guys do not break the circle. Do not stop doing what you're doing. So she goes and says, oh, hi, Eduardo. Let me take in. We'll get you a cup of coffee. And she's talking to him. And we're like, okay, phew, we're glad that disturbed. is over and we carry on. Mm-hmm. Well, the interesting thing is one of the members of our group was sitting in front of the hotel, just kind of watching everything. He didn't want to be a part of this because it kind of scared him. So
1: how many members of your group are there?
0: Well, it seemed like there was 20 or 30, but there was only
1: really?
0: Like six.
1: Okay.
2: It's the weirdest thing because whenever we visualize it, it feels like there was such a big circle. And then when we tried to count it, it was like, oh, my God, there was only like five people there. It's like, what?
0: If that or four or three. So the guy that was sitting in front of the hotel, here comes Kathy, and she's, like, talking, and he says, what are you doing? And she says, oh, I'm going to get Eduardo here a cup of coffee. And he says, you're going to do what? With who? And she says, Eduardo. And there was nobody there. He disappeared. And, in fact, to the fellow that was sitting in front of the hotel, he never saw him. He was not there. And to us, we saw him as tangible and as 3D as you can get. We heard him. He was not a ghost. This guy was not a ghost. In fact, Kathy knew him. He was somebody that she had met before. So we had seen somebody that wasn't a ghost and just disappear. And apparently this kind of thing happened a lot at the Amargosa. And things that happened there...
1: There is a long history, yes.
0: Oh, there is a long history, and somehow it's connected to the military base that's out there. There's a lot of really creepy, weirdo things that have to do with that base. And we can talk about that later.
2: Yes, right. So going back to our demon that's in the egg.
0: So we're in this circle, and then one of the girls says, I've got to go in and get the ghost out. And so she goes back to the hotel, and then Ronnie said, I'm going to go with her.
1: Okay, I've got to stop you and ask you a question. You know, for a lot of people out there, their BS meter is going really high.
2: Yep.
1: And they're saying, oh, come on, a ghost nobody can see except you gals. An egg nobody can see except you gals. I would offer up the smell that you talked about as something tangible, but they're going, oh, come on, this all could be made up.
2: It could.
0: It could be. But all the people that were there were seeing the same thing except for the guy that was watching from the hotel.
2: And it gets better.
0: And it gets better, yeah. If you think this is BS meters are going off now, wait till you hear the rest.
2: Yeah. Because when we're
1: you're going to drive them right over to the peg, huh?
2: Oh, yeah. We're used to that because we do a lot of things within our mind and our thinking because we know how important thoughts really are, and creativity and imagination, if you imagine it. So,
1: listen, I can guarantee you a lot of people out there are saying they know exactly what you're talking about. And a lot of, you know, and then there's the other crowd that's saying, oh, come on. Like
2: I love that.
1: That
2: crowd, though, Art. I love that crowd. And if they would read our book, they would realize that all the stories that we tell in there are the God's honest truth. And after we ghost bust, things change. See,
1: well, you'll be hearing from them short of their having read your book. We'll get to the point where we've got open lines, and then you'll be hearing from them.
0: Okay, that'll be great.
2: Yeah,
0: we're
1: fine. All right, gals, hold on. We're at another break point here. From the high desert and the great American Southwest, this is Dark Matter, again, raging in the nighttime. I'm Art Bell. Ghostbuster gals are here tonight. They've got a book. If you want it, it's called Got Ghosts. That's a question mark. Got Ghosts? The Bizarre but True Tales of the Ghostbuster Gals. And you can pick it up, I'm sure, at their website, www.ghostbusterstories.com. That should be easy enough. Welcome back, ladies.
2: Thank you.
1: By all means, proceed. Knock the meters up to the peg.
2: Yes. The rest of the story.
1: Story, yes. Huh? I love that expression.
2: Yes, we do too, because what happened, we're out there, and again, it's dark, and one of the ladies wanted to move into the hotel, and I felt like I needed to follow her. And then Kathy was still there, and we went into this corridor that was dark, and there was no air, and there was no windows. and it was all rubble and a mess. And we told her that the mean ghost was knocked out so that we could help the rest of the ghosts leave. Now, she'd already had three or four people try to remove the ghosts from the Amargosa. She had promised them that she would get help. Not one of them was successful. So I opened up a portal that literally was connected to what Loralee was doing outside across the way. And we did this calling all ghosts kind of thing. I know that sounds funny, but we did. We psychically, telepathically gave an invitation for all the ghosts that wanted to leave to go enter this portal and connect with the bigger portal we had outside. Well, let me tell you something. I've never been so shocked and freaked in my life, because all of a sudden we could feel the ghosts moving past us. We could literally, the hair on the back of our necks were standing up, and it would go whoosh, and it would just whoosh past us as they left. And there was no air, there was no windows, there was no nothing. So it was the ghosts as they were leaving. It was so freaky.
1: And you guys swear this is true?
2: Swear.
0: No, and it gets better, Art.
2: We swear. The one thing as a little angel girl is I don't believe in lying. Integrity is everything. And I know Loralee is the same way. Our book, every tale in that book.
1: You know what? You've already proven you have integrity, so you don't need to prove that one. You do.
2: There you go. So we do not tell any lies.
0: So the interesting thing about this is, as these ghosts were coming through the portal that I was holding open on the outside, I saw this ghost, and she started to go through the portal and then stopped and turned around. Was it her or him? First, it was her.
2: You had her. I had.
0: Yeah, and she stopped, and then she turned around, and she wouldn't go in. And I thought, well, that's kind of odd. And then pretty soon, this male ghost comes, and they embrace, and then they go in the portal together. And I thought, well, that's pretty cool. Well, now here's what happened on Ronnie's end.
2: This was so weird. So we're sending the ghost through, and there's a man. Stand, you know, we see them with our third eye, obviously, not with our physical eyes.
1: I think that's a hard time that everybody has with this. You're seeing these things with eyes that you all have and other people don't. And that's what's causing them to say, oh, come on, you know, this has got to be baloney. Because they don't see, ladies,
2: don't.
1: What you see.
2: And they don't understand, but they can if they wanted to.
1: All right, that's a really good point right there. If somebody actually wants to see the kind of things you see, how do you progress toward doing that? Or is it a talent you're either born with or you're not?
2: I don't believe you're born with it, Art. In fact, I was not born with it. I believe some people are, but I wasn't. And so it took me a long time to learn how to communicate with the unseens and with the angels, and I teach classes on it. And it's all about raising vibration and meeting them at a higher level, and they lower their vibration down. But that's another 3 or 4 hours.
1: All right, well.
2: But it can be done. It absolutely can be done. And so this male ghost, a young, handsome man, and I could see their clothes. Their clothes were from about, early 1900s. He didn't want to go in the portal, and I said, what's wrong? He says, oh, I'm waiting for my love. I want my love to come with me. And I knew that there was nobody else there, and I just assured him. I just said, look, you know, if you go through the portal, I guarantee you, you'll find her somewhere there. Well, I didn't know this was going on with Loralee, that there was a female ghost waiting at the end of that portal to go in. We had no idea this was going on until afterwards. So he crossed, and then all of a sudden she went in, and they met up, and they went through. But apparently these people died. It was almost like a tent city out there. That's why there were so many ghosts. There was kind of like a flu that went by.
1: Yeah, I've been hearing about this for years and years and years, so I know it's so.
2: Ah,
1: I know it's so.
2: There you go. See, and I did not know. I had no history of this whatsoever. And we find a lot of times when we do ghost busting, we don't know any history. We come up with this information, and then people find us the facts. They say, look, this really happened.
1: Around these parts, they've been talking about Armagosa forever. So,
2: No.
1: I know about it. And there really were that many, huh?
2: Oh, hundreds. There were hundreds. And we wanted to clear them all because we found a way to do it. It was a wonderful gift that Laura Lee and I got that we could then clear them. So now that all the ghosts were gone, to bring it back to our demon and the egg.
1: Yes. Yeah,
2: are you ready for this one? Oh, boy.
1: Probably not, but go ahead.
2: Yeah, so the ghosts are all gone, and now we had to deal with our demon and the egg. And Laura Lee woke him back up,
0: and he was ticked off. He was not a happy camper, and he's smelling again and raising all kinds of heck.
2: And everybody smelled this rotten egg smell, and he's cursing, and he's spitting, and he's fuming, and it was horrible.
0: And I'm thinking, now what do I do with him?
1: Yeah.
2: Because, you see, when we cross most ghosts, we don't make them go anywhere. It's not something we force them to do.
1: Mm-hmm.
2: And so what we found, if we can find something that they loved and bring them down the portal, because we create a portal to the other side, if we bring them back through the portal, it might help that ghost go. Well, nothing was working with that ghost.
0: Because he was an atheist.
2: He was an atheist. So we tried Archangel Michael, and we tried Sananda, who people know as, you know, Jesus. And, you know, we call him Yeshua ben Joseph. We tried the big of the bigs, you know, to try to get him to go. He wouldn't go. So I'll
1: tell you, if you ever encounter Matthew Alper, you're going to have a time on your hands. In other words, if somebody, I get it. If somebody is an atheist, if they simply don't believe one way or the other, as a ghost, as somebody stuck here, mm-hmm. they're not going to be interested in an invitation to go elsewhere at all.
2: You're right.
0: Unless we've had atheists go with their pets that have crossed over. They'll go with their dog.
2: And you know what we did with this guy? It was like an insight. I guess the angels just fed this to me. We brought back his mother. And as she came back, we were able to see the story of this absolutely horrible person. She had died when he was 10 years old, and his father was a drunk. And the father hated this child.
1: Right.
2: He would beat the child with a belt and beat him and beat him and wouldn't feed him. A dog got better treatment than this poor child. And so this hardened this child, and he grew up with this hatred and this loathing of humanity and gave that all back to everybody else. And he looked, oh my God, Art, to see the visual of him, his skin was all peeling and he was just drooling. And he looked like a demon. That's what he looked like. If I would think a demon was anything, it would be him. When his mother came back, all of a sudden, his whole demeanor changed. He softened up. He became loving. He actually turned into a 10-year-old child. This horrible, vile, spitting demon turned into a 10-year-old child.
1: Yeah, moms will do that to you. Dare I ask how you bring somebody who has ascended back?
2: It's all with the angels, you know, because we create the portal that goes both ways. And the angels are always helping with the portals. And then we ask. We ask for that soul to come through that portal. They can't come all the way back. They stay in that portal. But the ghosts that we're trying to help and to release sees that loved one in that portal and then goes to the portal. And then they're escorted back, either sometimes with angels. It just depends.
1: It all seems so hard to believe. I mean, you're talking about portals and bringing people back from all the way on the other side, which seems tough. It's just really, and yet I understand his reaction when he saw his mother, too. If that really happened, I can understand it would have a very leveling influence on him.
2: Yes, and then guess what happened? So, now, once he's gone, the portal's closed, everybody's done. Now, we smell roses. Every person there smelt roses.
1: Everything's coming up roses.
2: Yeah.
0: And you know there's no roses out at the Amargosa Hotel.
2: It was
1: not to my knowledge, no.
2: No, no. So we smelled that. It was a high vibrational thing. So that also told us that something happened. I mean, even if we're crazy. You know, Art, when I first started doing this, I really thought I was crazy. When I started hearing disincarnated spirits and feeling.
1: Is that how it began for you? I mean, it just started?
2: Yeah, I think the first time was when I was taking my EMT class, and I was riding with my professor, who was a paramedic for the fire department.
1: Right.
2: And we got a call that said, oh, gunshot wound to the head. And we went there, and my job was to do what's called bagging. I had to bag him, you know, to breathe for him with this AMBU bag.
1: Right.
2: And he was dead, but we were trying to keep his organs alive.
1: Right.
2: You know.
1: I do understand that, yes.
2: Okay. So we get him to the hospital. And he was, you know, by the time I got there and my teacher got there, he was already on a table, and they were cutting a hole in his chest to do open heart massage. So, of course, my teacher just grabs me by the shoulder, sticks me right up front to watch this hole being cut in this side of his chest.
1: Mm-hmm.
2: And that's when, all of a sudden, I felt at the corner of the room, the top corner of a room, this confusion. And I thought, what the heck is that? And it was this man, and he's going, what's happening to me? I don't know what's going on. I'm so confused. And he was watching himself. So I thought, oh, I don't know about this. This was like in 1984, before all these books were written. And I thought, oh, there's something wrong with me if I'm hearing this guy.
1: Well, so, once you've had an experience like this, it changes your life. There's no way it doesn't change your life. I'll give you that. I don't know the nature of this life that well, and I certainly don't know the nature of what comes after, but I guess your description is as good on one side as Matthew Alper's is on the other side. So who am I to disbelieve you? It's an amazing story. And so that began it. I mean, after that, you apparently were more sensitive to this whole thing.
2: Yeah, in fact, I took about a 180-degree turn. Instead of being an emergency medical technician, I went to go study with an Aztec medicine man who did psychic surgery. So, like, complete opposite. And then it took about another 10 years before I had another encounter.
1: Is there really anything to this psychic surgery? I mean, it's pretty wild stuff where they claim they're putting their hand into your body, that kind of thing, right?
2: I've watched it. I've had it done to me. I've watched up his sleeve and there was no sleeves. You know, I'm always a skeptic, you know.
1: How does it feel to have somebody reach in and grab your liver?
2: It's so freaky, because that's what this guy would do. He would reach in and he'd clean your organs and then give you herbs. And
1: Listen, I just went to the dentist and had deep cleaning. That was horrible, horrible. I can't even imagine
2: It didn't hurt, though. You could just feel the pressure of it.
1: Dentist.
2: But you know what the key thing was? 10 years later, I'm in my bathroom, brushing my hair, getting ready to go out, and a friend of mine comes to me. And I had heard that he had died 3 days before, and I was very close with this man. And I'm like, whoa, what are you doing here? He's going, I don't know. And I kind of said, well, you're dead. And he said, I am not. Because they don't know. They really don't know they're dead. And so I didn't know what to do. I was like, well, yeah, you are. I am not. And so, in a kind of panic mode, really. I mean, I just didn't know what to do. I called for the angels, because that was my first experience of working with angels. I was told I had a connection. I really wasn't sure what that meant, but I just reached out with my mind and said, help. And all of a sudden, three angels appeared, and a tunnel appeared. And that was when Paul, my friend, realized that he was actually dead.
1: Okay.
2: And you could see that resignation. You know, his shoulders kind of went down. It's like, oh. And he went with them. So,
1: yeah, to tear up your day, no doubt about it.
2: Yeah, you're dead. So what? Then I still thought I was crazy. I thought I was imagining it, okay? I get that people think that this is weird and it might, you know, we're making it up. But I got to spend some time with James von Prague. Now, he did the Ghost Whisperer. And I believe he's one of the foremost mediums on the planet, James.
1: Oh, I've interviewed James.
2: Yeah.
1: He's very good.
2: Isn't he wonderful?
1: I'm starting to think I've interviewed everybody on the planet in this
2: area. I think you have. And now you're interviewing us.
1: I am indeed.
2: So that's good. But James, I told James that story. And James was the one that said, yes, it really did happen. You did a very good job. And he confirmed it for me, and that's what turned me around to start believing in myself. And Laura Lee had a totally different story, how she got started.
1: It is fascinating how you got started, and I can understand how that would occur. And then once it happens, it's kind of like a door opening.
2: Yeah.
1: And then you progress a little further and further. You start through the door and... or the other way around, they start coming this way, whatever, you begin to be sensitive.
2: Yes, absolutely.
1: All right, can I ask you gals about suicide, please? There are many, many stories told about those who take their own lives. Now, I don't know how I feel about it myself. I guess I frequently said to myself, and I don't know if this is wrong or not, maybe you gals can tell me, and that is, if you had a disease that was horribly painful and was going to be a long, drawn-out death, then I don't know that taking your life is that irrational, and I'll leave it at that and throw it back in your court. What happens with suicide?
2: Well, let me first say that most suicides do not cross, okay? They get stuck. And they get stuck in something we call a time loop. However,
1: what kind of justice is that? I'm sorry, but in the case that I just described
2: in the case that you just described, because there have been two suicides that we've worked on that did cross, and it was your exact scenario. Both men were very ill. They were going to die. They were trying to save their loved ones. They wrote notes. One man even put a plastic sheet down so he wouldn't get the place messed up.
1: Yep, I understand.
2: So there was consciousness there, and he crossed. And same thing with the other man who did it with that consciousness of he wasn't doing it for himself to get out of something difficult. He was doing it to save his loved ones.
1: Mm-hmm.
2: They crossed. But the time loop, Laura Lee knows about time loops.
0: Well, and it depends. You know, it's all circumstantial, and it depends on the how things were in their life and the circumstances. And so, you know, you can't really judge, you know, and say I know a lot of religions tell people that if they take their own life, it's like murder. Well, we don't really believe that because...
1: The Catholics do.
0: There's certain circumstances where it's a very loving, compassionate thing for those that you're leaving behind to not have to watch you waste away and...
1: I'm totally with you there.
2: Absolutely.
0: And those people generally do cross?
2: They do. But the ones that don't, that kill themselves for other reasons, we have found them as ghosts to be stuck in time loops. One of the first places I ever busted was the Glover Mansion. And they kept hearing pacing and pacing and pacing on the top floor. Nobody wanted to go up there. It's freaky.
1: Right.
2: Well, we found it was a maid that had committed suicide up there. And, she just relived it over and over. The whole story's in the book. It's a fascinating story.
1: In other words, a time loop means whoever did whatever they did is going to be doing it
2: again,
1: eternally, again and again and again and again, yes?
2: Yes, unless we find them.
0: Unless somebody that knows how to help them gets there.
2: Like us, because I was able to help her. She felt she was unworthy because she killed her unborn baby. That's the first thing she did. The baby was actually born in a tub. I saw that cloth-footed tub, the vision of it. And like a year later, they actually showed me that cloth-footed tub on another floor of the mansion that I didn't even know was there. But anyway, I digress. She had the baby. It was the master of the house that had impregnated her, and she felt that she would not be able to have that baby. So she was Irish Catholic, killed the baby in the tub, and then threw the baby out, wrapped it in white towels, went downstairs, threw the baby out with the trash. Well, the thing that freaked her out so much was the guilt. Not that she killed her baby, but she didn't give the baby a proper burial. This is what was going on in her mind. It was, like, so bizarre. And so she went a few days later, paced again, back and forth, and then went in the tub and killed herself. So they kept hearing that pacing. And it drove them crazy. And so when I went up there, and this was my first solo ghost busting, I saw her, I felt her, I knew what was going on. I established that communication with her and helped her cross, but she didn't feel worthy. I don't deserve to go back to God, was what she kept saying. And I told her she did, and finally I got her to cross, and they never heard the pacing again. So it's like, for the skeptics, it's like, so, you know, how'd that happen?
1: You know, I've always sort of leaned toward the theory that we stand in judgment of ourselves. And I guess to some degree that's true, huh?
2: Oh, boy, is it. And that guilt. And I believe that when we cross, we do what's called a life review. And those who know Danny Brinkley's work, he talks extensively about life review, where you get to experience your life as though you were watching your best friend go through it. So you get to feel the direct results of your interaction with somebody. So if you hurt somebody really bad,
1: it's going
2: to
1: be a rough movie.
2: Yeah.
1: It's going to be a real rough movie. Listen, I want to note here that, of course, Danian has been a very close friend of mine for a lot of years. And I know he does a lot of hospice work with veterans particularly. And I know that you're working with him on those projects, and you are to be commended for that.
2: Thank you, because doing the hospice work and sitting at the bedside of somebody that's dying is one of the greatest gifts that I receive, because I also know they're not going to become a ghost since I'm loving them into that next world. I've had veterans die in my arms, and I've just loved them into that next place, and they die in ecstasy with a smile.
1: Well, listen, whatever the end truth is, whether you're right or somebody else is right, what you're doing is right. So
2: thank you,
1: anytime you can help somebody like that, and particularly somebody who has served our country, bless you.
2: Thank you. The veterans are so close to my heart. Absolutely.
1: Well, thank you, Ann Danian, who's doing he's devoted his life to it.
2: He has. I've been with him for 15 years.
1: You too.
2: Trainer.
1: Yeah.
2: Yeah.
1: All right. Well, I'm sorry. I didn't mean to interrupt. I just wanted to note that.
2: I appreciate that. Because working at the bedside actually increases your psychic abilities, because mm-hmm. there's that doorway that opens to the other world.
1: Okay, so I guess if you'll excuse me, that before we leave the subject of suicide, what it comes down to, you're saying it's kind of like on a case-by-case basis.
0: Exactly. So that should make you feel better.
1: Is that true, by the way, of all death? In other words, you mentioned that there were many levels above and none below.
2: Oh, I'm glad you brought that back up, because we don't believe in hell, and we don't believe that God sends us to hell. However, we do believe that you have a right to choose. Like, we have a right to choose here, you have a right to choose on the other side. And if you believe that you are going to go to hell, then you can create a hell for yourself. You can create it, However,
1: I can kind of buy that.
2: Yes, it's kind of like the movie What Dreams May Come with Robin Williams mm-hmm. many, many years ago. Daniel said that really explains it perfectly.
1: Sure.
2: So if you think it, you can create it, and you can also uncreate it. But God, we found, in my belief, that God does not judge, God loves. It's all about love. Now, when you can talk to a veteran who's dying, who is so afraid because he knows he's done horrible things and he's killed people, and you can explain that it's all about the love over there, they can die in peace. They can die in happiness. They can die without that fear. And that's why I do the hospice work, to help them cross without that fear.
1: All right. Hold it right there, gals. We're going to take a break. And they are doing that work. I spoke with Danyon earlier. I'm Art Bell. Good evening, everybody. The Ghostbuster gals are here, Ronnie and Laura. We're discussing all kinds of strange things in the night. Tonight. Music is kind of magical. I know it transports me, and that's why I do so much of it. There's something about it. It's magical. All right, gals, welcome back. I'm sorry, I skipped right over it. Laura Lee started to tell us how she got into all of this, and we took off in another direction. So, Laura?
0: Well, Art, I've always been weird. So.
1: I detected that immediately.
0: Actually, and this story is in the book Got Ghost, but besides being weird all my life, it was in like the mid-80s, we moved into a house that was extremely, extremely haunted, and it's hard to describe how haunted that house was. And I'm trying to calm the kids down and help them not be afraid, and it's really challenging.
1: Your children, you have children.
0: Yes, I have children.
1: Okay, and they were these hauntings were pretty obvious if the children were noticing.
0: Yes, they all started having. They all knew that something was wrong with the house, and there was a place in the basement that we called the skeleton closet. And
1: right.
0: It was creepy. It was like a fruit room, but there was an entity in there. And just really weird things would happen. The clothes in the laundry room would come out as if somebody had wrapped a string around them, and then they're all knotted together and really staticky and just some very, very strange things. We would hear things. We would see things. So I didn't know anything about anything. And so what I started doing is putting psychic auto-reverse tape players in all of the rooms, in all of the closets. And every once in a while, I would tune into it, and some of them would be taken out. And I would keep redoing it, and pretty soon everything started to change. Now, this story is in the book, and so I'd like people to read that because it helps you understand that you can do something about your own house, and it tells how I did that. And
1: okay.
0: We had a toilet that would flush every night at 10 o'clock, and we called it our potty geist.
1: Potty geist. Laura, are children more sensitive to, it's my feeling they are, to these sorts of things? I think it's a sensitivity they get when they're just months old, frankly, and then they grow out of it, sort of.
0: It's not that they grow out of it. It's that they have it beaten out of it. Oh, you didn't see that. Oh, they're your imaginary friends, you know.
1: Exactly.
0: Yeah, right, imaginary friends. And
1: exactly.
0: You know, I work a lot with first-wave indigos. I don't know if you've ever heard of the
1: indigo. Yes, I have.
0: Okay. And I wrote a book called Living in an Indigo House. And one of my websites is to support First Wave Indigos. And these kids are extremely psychic. I call them real live X-Men.
1: Well,
0: and
1: for the sake of the audience, define in,
0: okay,
1: the
0: an indigo. Okay.
1: Yes.
0: They were born, the first waivers anyway, were born in mass between 1969 and 1987. And then there was a big chunk that came in the late 40s and 50s.
1: Mm-hmm.
0: And they are the movers and the shakers. They don't do authority very well. They have their own way of doing things. They can see things and hear things that nobody else can. They are very compassionate. A lot of them are into helping animal rights, and they're just on the front lines of all of the new movements, like the Occupy movement was largely started and filled with first wave indigos, and they are the ones that are changing the planet and doing a darn good job of it. And
1: isn't that interesting? Wow.
0: And you can see them all over the place, and they're not afraid, and you can't intimidate them. You can't you can't try to force them into things, because they just won't do it. I would say
1: they were well intentioned, but not particularly well organized.
0: The indigos or no?
1: The occupiers who were the indigos.
0: Well, actually, they are and were very well. They act like they're not, but there was a huge. A lot of the things that they did were never covered by the mainstream media, so you didn't
1: but
0: really
1: when,
0: know.
1: Yes, but when the mainstream media did cover them, inevitably the question was, what are your goals? What is it that you want to achieve with what you're doing? And it was never clearly answered.
0: It depends on who you asked and which.
1: Well, the leaders. And then they would say, we don't have leaders.
0: Well, this is true, and because it's an underground movement, and as soon as you have a leader, then they would be a target. And so it was very well organized that way, where there's no leader, everybody is just following this idea of the banksters ruining everybody's lives. And
1: right, well, they weren't wrong about that, were they?
0: No, they weren't. And, you know, 5 years ago, nobody knew what the 99% of the people are doing all the work and the 1% have all the money. So it's really put it on the map, and they've done a tremendous job of changing people's perceptions and getting them to wake the heck up to what's really happening here.
1: Okay, so your answer is your own house was haunted, and that launched you into this.
0: Yes, and that's how I kind of got started, and then my psychic abilities started waking up, and then I started realizing I could do some really wild and crazy things. and here I am today. Ronnie and I have been doing this for 13 years.
1: And how in the world did the two of you... I mean, it seems rather unlikely, given your backgrounds, that you would join together. So how did that happen?
0: Well, it's actually really cool, because Ronnie does things that I don't do with working with the angelic kingdom. I tend to hang out with the dragons and and beings like that. And so it's really awesome, because Ronnie can relate to a whole lot of people that cannot relate to me and all of the weird stuff I do.
1: And
0: then there are things that Ronnie doesn't really want to
2: deal with that weird
0: stuff. Like when we come across weird alien stuff.
1: Stop right there. Stop right there. Ghosts are one thing. Weird alien stuff. New category. What do you mean weird alien stuff?
0: Okay, when you do ghost busting, anybody thinks that everything that goes bump in the night is a ghost. Not true.
1: Right.
0: In fact,
1: yeah,
0: we have come across alien ghosts. And when that happens, they don't necessarily go with the angelic kingdom.
1: Isn't that interesting? Alien ghosts.
0: Ghosts. Yeah.
1: And why not? If there really are aliens, then they may have, as we do, a life cycle. And at some point, whatever point, it may end, in which case they become disenscaled. Whatever. And then they are I guess, little lights bouncing about like everybody else or whatever it is we become.
2: Absolutely.
1: What do we become, by the way? When we die, do we still perceive our bodies?
0: It depends on who you are. That's one of the reasons Ronnie and I work so well together, is when there's this really weird stuff, I have this psychic ability to know where these beings go, if it's alien or whatever it is, where they're supposed to head. One time we did a ghost busting and we found a whole bunch of Yetis. They were white. And beautiful, beautiful beings, and they had been killed by, this was up in Canada.
2: Sasquatches.
1: Right.
0: And they had been killed for their fur. And then they were trapped in this lake. And I was just appalled. And these poor little Sasquatch spirits had to have somebody help them cross, and I had to go find out where their home was.
1: In life, Sasquatches are about 8 feet tall, generally described as.
0: Mm-hmm.
1: And you're saying little when they pass?
0: Well, they were cute to me, okay, Art?
1: Cute. Nobody ever described Sasquatch as cute to me.
0: Well,
1: but okay.
0: They were cute.
1: All right, cute.
0: Cute big Sasquatches.
2: We found a lot of stuff at that lake, and our client that had a cabin there, it was their son who was a crystal child. See, crystals are even different than the indigos. They're born telepathic, while indigos are very, very sensitive. The crystals are telepathic, and they're magnets for ghosts and other WS weird stuff.
1: Uh-huh.
2: So he actually had an alien ghost attached to him. And I call Loralee for that.
1: All right.
0: So we work well together.
1: I can see. I would like to ask you both again about alien spirits, because that really is interesting. I never even considered that if you're looking at the other side, as you two are apparently able to do, you wouldn't just see humans. You would see perhaps aliens as well. Tell me whatever you can about what you've encountered that's alien.
2: Well, first let me answer that question about what happens when we so-called die. Because
1: we're
2: energy. And energy really doesn't die. Our physical bodies kind of return to dust, as they say. But our spirit.
1: I think most people agree with that. That's what it is—a spirit. But
2: it's a spirit, and we have a light body. We don't have a physical form, but there is a light body. And the way I know that, I'll just kind of tell a really quick story. But I was doing a reading for a friend of mine. And a spirit guide came through, and he was talking really, really fast in my ear, and I'm like going, slow down. So he said he had just been to guide school. It's like, yeah. So unlike your audience, yeah, right, guide school. You know, that's the number one rule in guide school. Anyway, I found out is don't talk so fast. And again, I found out from James von Prague there is one. So he proceeded to tell me that when a person that they're guiding beats themselves up, tears themselves down, and really is hard on themselves, that it hurts their spirit guides. And, of course, I said, yeah, right. You don't even have a body. How can it hurt you?
1: Mm-hmm.
2: This was way back in those days. And so he showed me how he had this light body, And then those negative thoughts about themselves, you know, the people that they love, that they're guiding, that they're helping, and they're having such, you know, the physical person's having such negative thoughts, it impinges upon their light body. They actually can feel a pressure that's uncomfortable to them.
1: Mm-hmm.
2: So, light bodies. And then what we have found is on the other side, there are many different levels of places that people go depending on the level of evolution of their soul. I've seen people fishing with a little cabin. I've seen people going to the halls of knowledge and going to school. I've seen people shopping. I mean, you know, it's crazy, crazy things, but depending on the level of where you are and what you choose to create on that other side, you have that opportunity to do that. But I have not seen an alien, I'm sorry.
1: you're the ones that mentioned aliens, not me.
0: Well, just because she hasn't seen them doesn't mean they're not there.
2: Yeah.
1: All right, so you are aware they are there.
0: Absolutely. And there's, you know, Art, there's something that I call a cosmic recycle bin. And when I come across some really nasty ass soul that is alien or otherwise, I commission this cosmic recycle bin to put them in, to clean them out, and then if there's anything useful, it comes out the other end. And I've worked with other people to teach them how to use this, and we have a whole crew of first wave indigos that are now using cosmic recycle bins to clean up the cosmos.
1: Kind of like sending a virus. Last week I sent a virus and many parts of it to the recycle bin. So, but seriously,
2: I think the aliens have their own heaven. It's, you know, I'm getting this right now. It's like the place where I tap into, and the ghosts that I tap into, and the spirits I tap into are from this dimension and this world. But I'm sensing that aliens from another planet have their own place that they go to, where things are, you know, in their own ways, you know, the things that they understand and the things that they know, it's created for them over there. But
1: so you're suggesting
2: there are
1: multiple heavens?
2: Yes, but one God.
1: But one God and no hell.
2: No hell unless you want it. But no, God will never, ever, ever, ever, ever send one of his children to hell. Don't, it doesn't happen. So that's,
1: okay.
2: That's part of it.
1: Have you ever been able to discern much from an alien spirit?
0: From, like, information-wise, or?
1: Yeah, anything at all. You can tell me. I mean, I've never talked about alien spirits, so it's a new area for me.
0: Oh, well, I actually talk to aliens a lot.
1: Well, then tell me what you can.
0: Well, it depends on the alien, because they're from all over the universe, and there's some from outside the universe that...
1: Give me the highlights.
0: ...snuck in. It depends on who they are and what their agendas are. You know, some of them are benevolent, and some of them are just hardcore, creepy assholes that need to go in the recycle bin.
1: We really need to make this clear. That's ass souls.
2: Yes,
0: souls.
1: Because
0: yes. It
1: will be heard the other way, trust me.
0: Soul, and this is in our book too. It talks about
1: souls. Souls.
0: Exactly.
1: Yes.
0: And you know exactly what I'm talking about, don't you?
1: I do, but not everybody does. And if they're just, you know, tuning in, perhaps
0: tuning in, they might.
1: They're going to rock back and say, "Hey, what happened to Art's show? I thought he said no bad
0: it's
1: language."
0: Really degrading with those Ghostbuster gals.
1: Yes. Yes.
0: So yeah, to answer your question, there's as many different types of alien places that they go as there are aliens, and I feel a little different than Ronnie does. I can understand her one God perception, but my belief or my perception, what I've gathered, is that there were actually a huge committee that created this hologram that we're in, and so they would kind of be, we wouldn't call them gods, we just call them hologram creators. So that kind of gets into some different theological perceptions, but
1: You believe we're in a hologram?
0: Heck yes.
2: I even believe that.
1: Well, do you know science is experimenting with that right now? Call it what you will. Science actually believes it could be so, and they're trying to test it. Hologram, matrix, whatever you want to call it. If we are in it, I think it's going to come as a gigantic shock to a lot of people. And you're suggesting that different creatures, different non-human creatures that pass may be in essence their own hologram, and their death or their passing is satisfied in a different manner by what may be a different concept of God?
0: Absolutely. And
1: holy smokes.
0: There's so many different scenarios that are going on inside the hologram, and there's so many beings that are trying to manipulate the hologram and control it and then control us here. And it's just, you know, like a battle of wits and control. And
1: that's downright fascinating. Really, it is.
0: That's exactly why the first wave indigos are here. A lot of them came from outside the hologram as on the hologram rescue team to help try to put it back together again, because it's like it got a huge virus and got really corrupted, and the only way to fix it was to go inside the hologram to fix it. You couldn't fix it from the outside. And that's on my website. There's information about that.
1: Okay. If you run into somebody on the other side, if we are in it, I think it's going to come as a gigantic shock to a lot of people. And you're suggesting that different creatures, different non-human creatures that pass may be in essence their own hologram, and their death or their passing is satisfied in a different manner by what may be a different concept of God?
0: Absolutely. And
1: holy smokes.
0: There's so many different scenarios that are going on inside the hologram, and there's so many beings that are trying to manipulate the hologram and control it and then control us here. And it's just, you know, like a battle of wits and control. And
1: that's downright fascinating. Really, it is.
0: That's exactly why the first wave indigos are here. A lot of them came from outside the hologram as on the hologram rescue team to help try to put it back together again, because it's like it got a huge virus and got really corrupted, and the only way to fix it was to go inside the hologram to fix it. You couldn't fix it from the outside.

0: have wits and control. And
1: that's downright fascinating. Really, it is.
0: That's exactly why the first wave indigos are here. A lot of them came from outside the hologram as on the hologram rescue team to help try to put it back together again, because it's like it got a huge virus and got really corrupted. And the only way to fix it was to go inside the hologram to fix it. You couldn't fix it from the outside. And that's on my website. There's information about that.
1: Okay. So if you run into somebody on the other side who claims that he was strangled by the neck until dead by a talk show host, this will be the guy who created the virus that I had to deal with last week on my computer. So you'll know exactly who he is.
0: I will know who it is. And I will come to your rescue.
1: No, do me a big favor, will you? Don't help him. Don't help him. All right, we're going to take a break here. Ghostbuster Gals on Dark Matter. I'm Art Bell. You are cleared to call right now. So here it is, folks. Your opportunity to talk to the Ghostbuster Gals. And I'd like to again promote their book for them, actually. So we're going to do that. It's a remarkable book. And if you want to read about that which you're hearing, it's called Got Ghosts: The Bizarre But True Tales of the Ghostbuster Gals. And you can go to their website, and that's where you can get it, www.ghostbustersstories.com. Now, let me get that straight, www.ghostbustersstories.com. That should be easy enough. What I want to do is open the lines and tell you that the number is simple, 855-REAL-UFO. Is that a catch for a number or what? 855-REAL-UFO, or, if you wish, 855-732-5836. And, gals, you're back on the air again, so shortly now we'll begin to take some calls. And
2: great. If we can just make a quick correction, Art, it's Ghostbuster Stories, singular.
1: Really?
2: Yep.
1: Okay, let me see.
2: Was there
1: what
2: a typo there?
1: I think you do. Yes, Ghostbusters Stories. .com. That's, well, no, it's ghostbusterstories.com. I just read it as ghostbustersstories.com, and I was wrong. So it's ghostbusterstories.com, yes?
2: Yes, and we also have ghostbustergals.com.
0: That's a fun website.
1: Okay, sorry, gals. Anyway, that's the place, and they can get the book there, right?
2: Yes, absolutely. Okay. Or Amazon or Barnes & Noble. It's everywhere.
1: Okay, but I bet you'd prefer them to get it from your site.
0: That would be nice.
2: Yeah.
1: I'm sure if they go there, probably more of the money goes to you.
0: Well, and they get it autographed. So, yeah.
1: Oh, really?
0: Yeah.
1: Oh. Well, that's definitely worth it. Okay. Let's do exactly that then. Let's if you don't mind, we'll begin to let some people talk to you. So, here it comes. Are you ready?
2: All right. We're ready.
1: Okay, let's go to California, and Scott, you're on with the Ghostbuster Gals.
3: Hey, thanks for taking my call. I used to listen to you quite a bit on AM. Have you had, or your guests, Art, you're probably familiar with Goldfield, Nevada, and the Goldfield, and the Goldfield Hotel.
1: Yes.
3: Goldfield.
1: Another
3: Goldfield
1: very, Club. Very haunted hotel, yes.
3: Yeah, so I was wondering if your guests have been there, investigated it, or any of that, and just was curious if you've made it over to Goldfield.
2: Okay. You know, we haven't.
1: Thank you for the question. Oh, you haven't. Well, you seemed interested in Nevada, so there you go. That's a good place for you to go, because that hotel is very legendarily haunted.
2: Yeah, you know, something interesting that I think will really suspend the belief of your listeners is that when we do our ghost bustings, most of the time we don't go there. We do our ghost bustings remotely. We kind of sit in our own spaces and do

0: postings, you know, around the world that way and have had just as much success than if we were actually physically there.
1: Well, earlier tonight when we began the show, and by the way, I want to send people to artbell.com, too, if you haven't seen this yet, this incredible elevator video. I know that you two sat down, I guess not together, but in a way together, and looked at that situation, right?
0: Yes.
1: What is the process like to look at something like that and try and figure out what happened?
0: That's another really good question, Art. What we usually do is we'll find out what's going on, and then we will do a separate meditation where Laura Lee will contact her people.
2: My people?
0: Yeah, and I contact my people. And we raise our vibration, which is the most important thing because everything is vibration. And we contact whatever it is that's going to help us find out what's happening in the haunted place. The beauty of that is when we come back together, we usually find the same things. I can't tell you how many times we have found the same things in separate meditations.
1: That's
0: and then sometimes she'll have one part of the puzzle and I'll have another, and together mm-hmm. we get to put it together.
1: I understand. All right. Fascinating. All right. Off to Texas we go. And, Peter, you're on with the Ghostbuster Gals. Hi.
3: Hi. Good evening, Art and ladies. I just want to comment on the death experience. I had a bad car accident back in 1985, and I died a few times on the operating theater. And when I finally came to, I told the doctors, you know, exactly what I saw, you know, they're working on me, doing the stitching up and all that stuff. And they put it down to a chemical in my brain.
1: I'm sorry, sir. To what in your brain?
3: They said a chemical in my brain got released.
1: Chemical.
3: And that's why I could see what the doctors were doing, because I told them exactly what happened, what they did to me. And how long, I remember the ambulance ride and everything. And they just said, well, you know, when you die like that, it's a chemical gets released in the brain and you believe you saw it. But I know what I saw, and they just told me there was a chemical in my brain.
1: Yeah, that's the title of a book, too. I know what I saw. I know what I saw. I'm with you, sir, all the way. Believe me. Yeah, gals, that is the 99-cent medical explanation for what happens when you die and you see your own body being worked on by medical personnel. Oh, it's a chemical in your brain.
0: Yeah.
2: Well, no doubt there could be chemicals released at that time,
1: well,
2: but that's
1: no, sure.
2: not why that happens, and it's not why you have a vivid recall of everything that was going on when you were supposed to be out cold. So, yeah. I agree.
0: Yeah, we know
1: there have been
0: that
1: stories. There have been stories, ladies, of people clinically dead for an hour who have come back to life. Now, I'm sorry, but even for me, clinically dead for an hour, that's dead.
0: Yeah, well, you know, usually the brain dies after about 7-8 minutes without oxygen. But even Danion, he was dead for 28 minutes. He was, you know, on a gurney with a sheet over his head and toe tag on, dead, ready to go down to the morgue.
1: I guess you know. I guess you know. I was with Danion when he had his heart attack.
0: I know. I'm telling you, you helped save him with your prayers.
1: We tried. Good. We tried. Yeah. We did what we could, and it was a miracle that. Anyway, let's go to Kentucky and Greg. Hi, Greg. You're on the air.
4: Hi, Art, and long-time listener and truck driver. You've kept me up many a night.
1: Yes, sir. I'm proud of it, too.
4: Yes, sir. I have a question. I got a 14-year-old daughter, and from the time she was able to interact with anybody and start talking, she's had an imaginary friend she calls Issa. Now, my daughter is 14 years old now. Mm-hmm. A straight-A student has never had a grade less than an A. In school. And when she's doing homework, even to this day, she turns like she's talking to someone if she don't know the answer, and then gets the answer. And who is she saying that I don't? We don't hear, me and her mother don't see.
1: Uh-huh. Wow.
2: I have a
1: Ladies?
2: Question.
1: Yes, go ahead.
2: What does this, I'm getting that it's one of her spirit guides. What does she say this person or this thing looks like? Is it an animal or is it a humanoid or what?
4: It's a girl. It's a girl.
5: It's a girl.
2: Okay. So the spirit, so the being that she talks to is another girl.
4: That's what she says.
2: Okay, yeah.
6: Well, you know what I was getting, and this is kind of weird, and I guess there's no way to confirm it, but I think your daughter was a twin in the womb, and the one twin didn't make it, but she did. And this girl is her twin and stays with her even though she doesn't have a physical body. She's there in spirit with her.
1: That'd be weird.
6: Yeah.
4: That is weird because nobody, there was nothing ever said about being a twin.
1: Well, a lot of times you don't know, sir. That all ends very early in the pregnancy.
6: Yes.
4: But it's just weird that she talks to this, just like she's talking to anybody.
2: Well, I would let her know that what she's doing is fine and great. But be really careful about who she tells about it, because it could be the subject of a lot of ridicule. Just like this is real common for first wave indigos. They always have friends that nobody else can see. And so I would encourage her, but just make sure that she is real discreet about who she tells about it.
1: That's good advice.
6: Yep.
4: Okay. I mean, she's never told no one about it. I just didn't understand what it was.
1: Right, we've got it. Thank you. That's very, very interesting. And that's interesting advice coming from you, too. I think it's practical advice. Whether you are, in fact, or are not seeing and talking to somebody who others perceive not to be there, it's wise counsel to say you're going to want to keep this to yourself. Otherwise, in the real world, you're going to run into all kinds of problems, right?
6: Absolutely. They'll put you in the loony bin sometimes. I suppose I shouldn't say it like that, but that's not politically correct. But there's a lot of people in mental institutions that are not really crazy. Sometimes they just have entities that are either attached to them on the outside or shoved in, and it changes their personality. But they themselves are not crazy.
2: Exactly.
6: Sad.
2: And also, Art, I wanted to get this in. With first wave indigos, a lot of them have a lot of what I call X-Men abilities, and they shut them off because it scared people. They could do amazing, amazing things, but they shut it off because it scared people. And so then they come to me, and I have to help them work through the fear of that and turn them back on, because they're supposed to learn how to use them, not shut them off.
1: Right. With respect to the bin, how have you all stayed out?
2: And say what?
1: I said with respect to the bin.
2: The recycle bin?
1: No, the loony bin.
2: The loony bin?
1: Yeah,
6: right. So many
1: I mean,
6: bins.
1: You're giving this guy advice to tell his daughter to keep quiet. It's good advice. So,
6: hey, Art, we stayed out of it the same way you stayed out of it.
1: All right, to Texas, Lance, save us.
7: I don't know if that's possible.
1: That's right.
7: My question was, I've done a lot of reading on this subject, and I'm right on board with what you women talk about and what you say is what things are. And what my curiosity has always been is someone dies and they've passed on, and it's talked about how, you know, we have a spirit guide to kind of help us and keep us moving in the direction we should in this life and what have you, and sometimes try to help keep us out of harm's way. So when a person passes over, I don't understand why they seem to get stuck and there's not a spirit guide or an angel that would, could give them some advice or guidance to get them where they need to go. Why would someone want to get stuck here when they have such a limitless place to be able to move on to that's amazing?
1: Mm-hmm.
0: Well, that's a good question. It's not like they want to get stuck. They can't help it because they have so much fear. It's the fear that keeps them down. It's the anger or the resentment or the unresolved issues that keeps them in a lower vibrational state so they don't get to see the tunnel. So it's not like they have a choice, oh, I want to stay in this blue-gray place. It's like, oh, I don't know where I am. I'm confused. And then we find that a lot of people that die of drug overdoses, they all kind of congregate in the same blue-gray place. It's just odd. And people that die of military things, they're congregating in this military-type area.
2: It's like a magnet that attracts them to different places.
0: Yeah, because like thoughts attract like thoughts. So they don't really want to. That's why we're trying to help people to learn about this so they don't become ghosts, you know?
3: Now, I got another question. Someone that is interested and would like to be able to speak with, like the two of you, do y'all ever do any kind of workshops or is there any way to be able to actually be able to sit in front of you and be able to ask you questions and find to understand more about the goings on of, I guess you could say, life and death in a one-on-one conversation?
1: All right. Listen, sir, listen on the air for your answer. It's coming. Go ahead, please.
2: First of all, the reason we wrote the book, it was to help people to bust their own ghosts so that they can read the book and it has a how-to. But we
0: wanted to teach a class on the Ghostbusting 101, but we haven't done it yet. But we could get enough people over there and wherever you are, and we'll come.
1: All right. So I guess make it and they will come, huh?
2: That's right. Exactly. That's a very good way of saying it.
1: Keith in Oklahoma, you're on with the Ghostbuster ladies.
8: Hey, Art, Mega Roswell's to you.
1: Thank you.
8: I've got two quick questions. One is, you always hear about these haunted places that have children, and I hate to think that children don't get a free pass to the other side. So what do you say about that?
0: Yeah, all right. Well, they don't get a pass to the other side in all cases. One of the first child ghosts I came across was a young boy about 4 years old, and it was at the Glover Mansion. And what happened was he was always told not to play by the windows, the upper floor windows. And he didn't listen. And so he actually fell out the window and died. And because his last thought was, Mummy and Daddy won't love me anymore. And I could see him so clearly. He had little knickers on and a white shirt and suspenders. And the thought, Mummy and Daddy won't love me anymore, is what kept him stuck because he did something wrong and he was guilty. And what I had to do for him was I called his parents back. I mean, what better way to help the child cross? And his parents came back and brought him through the tunnel. And he stopped to say goodbye. A lot of ghosts just go, but he was so cute because he turned and he said, thank you. Like, wow.
8: Wow.
0: So, yeah, sometimes children that die in extreme situations like fire or suddenly can sometimes get stuck.
8: Okay, and my second question is, if you guys don't believe in demons, then what are these things that priests are driving out of people?
1: Yeah, good question. Thank you.
0: Yeah, it's a great. Yeah, because, you know, the fact that you're saying that exorcisms have risen I mean, I heard 700% lately.
1: That is correct.
0: Yeah. And so those, as far as we're concerned, they're shove-ins. They're not really demons. They're ass souls that shoved into human beings and were just creating all sorts of terrible things.
2: But that doesn't mean that there aren't alien shove-ins that somebody would perceive as a demon. Because
1: that's a very good point.
2: Very strange, bizarre alien being that shoves in, people would perceive that as a demon if it didn't look like a humanoid.
1: Oh, look, in real life, forget the other side. This side, you see an alien, and it's probably going to be so different that you're going to perceive it
2: Exactly.
1: You know, as a demon anyway, if it's in your world to do that. Exactly. If you're a very religious person,
0: and
1: you're going to look at it that way.
0: Exactly. People are so predisposed to that and so judgmental that they perceive everything that they don't understand is bad and dark and evil. And sometimes it is, sometimes it's not.
1: All right. Well, here's another one. Yeah, loser. Here's another one for you, ladies. I do a lot of shows on EVPs because, I don't know, they seem so real. And I really honestly believe a lot of them are real. But what I wanted to bring up is, in greatly disproportionate numbers, EVPs seem to be in child's voices. It's very disturbing. Can you help me at all?
0: Well, now, I know that when we did the Amargosa,
1: right.
0: Kathy's husband would go there and play the guitar to the ghosts, and he left his tape recorder on, and one of them at the end said, what did he say?
9: Thanks, y'all.
0: Thanks, y'all. Love y'all.
1: Really?
0: Just very clear. And so, you know, all EVPs aren't
1: child's voice.
0: Distress or child's voices. Right.
6: No, it wasn't. And, you know, the quick story about EVPs, we did the show Dead Famous. It's a TV show from the BBC. They actually came all the way over here from England, and they came to Spokane, and they had a resident psychic doing their work. And so they took us on a tour of a very haunted place, the Bing Crosby Theater, and we went down in the basement, and we would point out where we felt that there were ghosts, over here, not over here, over here, all through the place. And when we were done, they then told us that their host had taken his little EVP meter and found ghosts at the exact same place that we had pointed out. We just don't use that kind of a meter. But I don't think there were child voices on them. So that's all we have to say about that.
1: Well, in so many of the ones I've heard, the EVPs, it's disproportionately children. And it's, I don't know, it's just very concerning. Let's go here to Rob in Florida. Hi, Rob.
10: Hello, how are you doing tonight?
1: Pretty well, thank you.
10: Yeah, I have a question there. Do you ladies pick up on any spirits from the Hollowed Earth?
0: The Hollowed Earth.
1: Yeah, the Hollowed Earth, that's right. There are a lot of people who believe that the Earth is hollow.
6: You know, I'll say yes.
1: You will?
6: I will.
1: Now, wait a minute. No, wait one, just one moment.
6: No, I don't believe that the earth is actually hollow. I do believe that there are there's an inner earth beings that reside there. And many years ago, I did have a connection with one of them.
1: Oh, my. Well, it's not hell, though, right?
6: No. No, it's not hell, and the earth really is not hollow. But there are subterranean levels that go down. Some people think they're under lakes in Alaska. I mean, I've heard a lot of under Mount Shasta, you know,
1: right.
6: The Middle Earth people. But it's not like they're down, you know, the earth is molten lava. I mean, that's science. We may be a little on the woo-woo side, but we believe in science.
1: A little on the woo-woo side. Huh? Oh, you girl,
0: okay,
1: you're
0: a big
1: right.
0: On the woo-woo side, okay.
1: Vicky in Michigan, hello there.
11: Hi, how are you all tonight?
1: Very well, thank you.
11: I have a question. I have a 6-year-old granddaughter who lately has been talking to an imaginary friend. Now, I don't know if this is something she's made up, if it's something that, if it is a real imaginary friend that she's talking to, how can I help her develop this and keep her from being afraid? Because she's been woken up in the middle of the night before by so-called imaginary friends.
1: Well, you know, a lot of parents say it's nothing, there's nobody there. And they train their child out of being able to see such things, and I'm not sure what the right thing to do is. Ladies?
0: You know, at 6 years old, my guess is that she's a crystal child, and some of our youngest clients have been crystal children. We've had a young boy starting from the age of 6 to about 10, and they are magnets for things. So the best thing you can do is, A, assume that she is talking to somebody, but, B, teach her how she can protect herself. We use these rocks, believe it or not, the almorocyte rocks. We set up grids to kind of keep out the riffraff, as they call it.
1: Yeah, but not everybody has ET rocks.
2: No. Well, they can get them on our website.
1: They can?
2: They can, yes. Come on over. Get your ET rocks.
1: Get your rocks now.
0: I would have said something, but we're on the radio. I'm not going to say it.
1: No, don't say it. I know what it would be.
0: I know
1: don't
0: you do.
1: Don't say it. Don't say it. All right, we're going to break here. This is Dark Matter in the Middle of the Night from the high desert and the great American Southwest. I'm Art Bell. Absolutely a terrific program underway with the Ghost Gals. Actually, technically, the Ghostbuster Gals. And I very much appreciate it. We've gone all over the map tonight, and happily so. So back to it we go. Ladies, you're back on the air again, and your crowd awaits. Boy, the lines are full.
0: Okay.
1: Let's go to Ohio, and John. John, hi.
9: How are you doing?
1: Very well.
9: I have a question, and it's more like a statement. My wife's Wiccan. I'm Native. I noticed a lot of the beliefs and practices are the same. Are they related or intertwined in one way or the other?
1: I'm not sure what you're asking. Intertwined with what?
9: Are they the same beliefs, practices, and like that?
0: Yes, absolutely. I do a lot of Native work myself, and of course,
1: he meant, I'm sorry, I missed it. He meant Native American and Wiccan. Is that correct?
9: Yes.
0: Yeah, I got that.
1: I'm sorry, I'm the dummy who didn't get it. So they are related.
0: Well, yeah, there's a honoring of the earth and a love of the earth in both of those philosophies. And actually, when you think about a witch, if you go to Laura Lee's or our website, ghostbustergals.com, she has the description of what a witch is.
1: Right.
0: And when I read that, I went, oh, my gosh, I'm a witch. No, I'm an angel girl.
2: That was enlightening.
0: But it is. It's an honoring of the earth herself, giving homage and in both of those philosophies.
1: Do you gals know Evelyn Paglini?
2: Yeah. I haven't heard from her for a long time. But, yeah, I used to write to her, like, I don't know, 10, 15 years ago.
0: You used to have her on the show
2: a
0: lot.
2: She's awesome.
1: She's going to be on again. I've got her scheduled.
2: Oh,
1: so
2: good. That is awesome.
0: We
2: She's
0: like her.
2: Great.
1: She's really something. Now, she tends to be on the darker side, and she talks about combat, which she's been in, and I mean spiritual combat.
2: Mm-hmm. Oh, yeah.
1: So you're aware with that sort of segment of things?
2: Oh, yeah, absolutely. Uh-huh. I do that.
0: Laura Lee does combat all the time, but she's combating the dark forces.
1: Uh-huh.
0: Not the dark matter, but the dark forces.
1: Yes, yes, I understand. Is it possible to ruin somebody's life?
2: With magic?
1: Yes.
2: Absolutely, and it happens all the time. I wrote an article in one of Brad Steiger's books
1: mm-hmm.
2: about black magic and how people literally get away with murder by doing dark sorcery and black magic, and never, it's like, what court of law is going to say, oh, so-and-so put a spell on my client and now they're dead?
1: Someday it may happen.
2: Someday. It's not happening now.
1: Brad and Sherry Steiger, by the way, very good friends.
2: They are awesome. I love that couple. They're just incredible. And so, you can do some serious damage through magic. Absolutely.
0: And curses.
2: And it happens all the time.
1: A lot of people think that's as much baloney as what they've been calling otherwise for tonight, and I don't think it is.
2: I was married
1: to a Wiccan, so I know.
2: Mm-hmm. They think it's baloney until it happens to them, and then it's not baloney and it's not funny.
1: That's right. Steve in Canada, way up north, you're on the air.
12: Hi, Art. Raj Wells to you. Thank you for taking my call, and good evening, ladies. What I'd like to know, I have a kind of a two-sided question. Back in mid-90s, I was involved in an industrial accident in which left me vital signs absent three times in a row on the way to the trauma center. During that time, I had no recollection of anything, when I was gone. However, afterwards, I was visited by Art, what you refer to as shadow people. This happened to me on four different occasions immediately after, during my recovery, which was quite extensive. From that point on, I never had any conversation, so to speak, with them. They were just there. It was, very defined. Usually happened early in the morning. And their shapes were very defined, but no features to speak of. Anyway, from that point on, to this very day, while I'm asleep or just before I'm going to sleep, I have this way of quieting my mind. And when I quiet my mind, I tend to get a lot of, it's almost like a whole bunch of people are talking to me and a whole bunch of faces start coming into my view. And it's like they're trying to, they're asking questions. It's crazy. It's really hard to describe. But I find if I tell them leave me alone or quiet, settle down, they'll stop. But like the next night, it'll happen again. And so what I was wondering is, would a near-death experience or a VSA experience, would that bring on some kind of sensitivity toward this stuff?
2: Yeah, absolutely. Yeah, just read Danny Brinkley's book. He wasn't psychic at all until he had his near-death experience. And I think what happens, this is my take on it, is when you die, sometimes the soul will pop out of the body, but then you don't really die and it pops back in again. And I've actually seen this. The soul will pop out and pop back in and pop back out. But when it's popping out, you're in a different dimension, really, probably like a fourth dimension type thing. But it's a higher dimension than here, and it can create a sensitivity. Now, I've also had situations where I close my eyes and I see those faces. Sometimes they're astral beings, and sometimes they can be ghosts that are trying to communicate with you. It just depends on if you're feeling like an astral being will try to scare you because they feed on the fear. So I just laugh and I love them, and then they go away. But sometimes because of your sensitivity, it can be trapped spirits that are trying to get your attention to help them.
13: Yeah, I was going to say I would listen to them and see what they're trying to tell you, and if you can't help them, maybe direct them to somebody that can if they need help. If they're just being annoying, and then that's a different thing. But see if you can evaluate what they're trying to tell you and why they're there.
12: Yeah, because it's not like it's just like they're all talking at once. So it's kind of hard to discern any one in particular. Some do tend to come through stronger than others.
13: Tell them to have a spokesperson.
12: Yeah. Yeah. So I was just wondering, is there anything you could refer me to refine it or maybe control it a little better?
13: No, if you read the book Got Ghosts, that will help you a lot because it has some really good tools to help you learn how to meditate better and clear your own energy field so that you get the garbage out and the Klingons out of your own field so that you can be more focused. So I would suggest you get the book. And Ronnie and I just discussed this in our last break. For all of your guests, Art Bell, that get one of our books, we're going to send you a free set of grid rocks to grid your house.
6: That's really? A special space rock.
13: With almorocyte rocks.
1: Okay.
12: Wow. Thank you. I'll be sure to get one.
13: Okay. But it has
12: thank
13: to
12: you for the
13: website.
12: Help.
1: Right. And thank you for the call, sir. Take care. Let's go to Washington. And Rock? Your name is Rock?
14: Yes, sir.
1: Okay.
14: Good evening, and thanks for taking my call. My question is probably like 4 or 5 months ago, I was I drive truck, and I was parking the truck in the new yard that we have, and I was I haul cars, so I was up chaining a car down, and I heard like little rocks being thrown, and then one hit the truck, and I kind of freaked out. There's nobody in the yard, you know. But I seen, a shadow moving around, and the gentleman that just called, he was talking about shadow people. Well, as of late, I see them a lot more. I mean, a lot more than just one or two. I mean, I'm saying, they're dark in between things. I see them, and, day or night. I thought it was just kind of my mind playing tricks on me. I'm not sure what it is, but, when the guy was talking about them, I figured I'd call and say I don't know what it is or should I be thinking I'm going crazy or –
6: No, don't think you're going crazy, okay?
13: Now, what's happening is a lot of people are becoming a lot more psychic, and maybe stuff that you couldn't have seen 2 or 3 years ago, you're seeing now. And so my advice would be to just observe, go as neutral as you possibly can, and just observe it without, judging it or being afraid or whatever, and maybe see if you can communicate with whatever it is. And if it's being annoying and rude, just say, I don't have time for this. You got to go.
6: Yeah, the veils between the worlds, they're thinning. And that's why so many more people are having these kind of phenomena. They're more sensitive to it because the frequency on the planet has raised, which automatically raises us up, which means we're more sensitive to it.
14: Right. When I'm driving down the road, I see them walking down the highway, or I see four-legged beings going down. I mean, that kind of thing. And I don't get freaked out or anything, but it's just like, I can see them, and it's like, yeah, my wife thinks I'm a little crazy, but
1: no,
14: I mean,
1: no, you're not a little. Listen, sir, you're all right. Ladies, I want to ask you about this. Let's just stop here for a moment. Years ago, I started this whole shadow people thing, because I had a bunch of calls on the air about it, and people would tell me, Art, in my peripheral vision, I see these things moving. And then pretty soon I had people saying, well, they've moved from my peripheral vision to my straight-on vision, and it started to get a little scary. I, too, have seen things in my peripheral vision, gals, and I call them shadow people for lack of any better name. I don't know what they are. I don't know why I'm seeing them. And I don't see them often. It's just happened, and it's startling. You see something out of the corner of your eye, is a better way to put it, I guess. And it's real. I don't know what it is. You tell me.
6: It is real, and I know I've seen them, too. I call them my guides and my angels. The angels, sometimes, we have angels around us all the time. We are never, ever alone. They're supporting us. They're helping us. We also have guides. Guides are people that have been physical. That's the difference between a guide and an angel. A guide has had a physical life on this planet and now has chosen to not become physical, but to support the people here. And I see them all the time. Sometimes it's a little sparkle. Sometimes it's that movement, but we're supported at all times. The other thing it can also
1: What I see is dark. I wouldn't call them angels for a second. There's dark moving things in my peripheral vision, and if you want to call them angels, fine. But you're right. You're more into this than I am, but that I don't see them as angels.
13: Well, there's interdimensional beings. Is that where you're going to go with this, Ronnie?
6: Mm-hmm.
13: Right. What you might be seeing is beings that can go back and forth into dimensions, and you're just catching them while they're moving.
1: I would more easily buy that.
13: There's so many things that it could be. We'd have to, like, tune into each specific incident to find out what it was, because maybe what you saw yesterday isn't what you're seeing today. Maybe it is, maybe it's not. But you have
1: point.
13: To evaluate it and see if it's the same or if you're seeing something new. So, again, my advice would be to go in observation mode and don't shut it down. If you're waking up psychically, don't shut yourself down. Just watch it and ask your spirit guides and guardians to help you define it and figure out what's going on and what these things are and what they're there for. And
1: well,
13: maybe
1: it scares me a little bit. I'm not sure that I want to be as open as you all are. I don't want to see these things necessarily all the time. I do understand that there are people like yourselves that do and that sort of plunge into it and open up to it, and that's fine. That's why I have you as guests.
13: So maybe what you can say, Art, is, okay, duly noted, I saw you, and then go on about your business.
1: Yeah.
13: Like, okay, yeah, I saw you, okay.
1: Okay,
6: you know, this
1: maybe.
6: Might be a good time to bring up the fact that Laura Lee and I are both not afraid of what we do. No matter what, I can clearly see that. Yeah, and there's a reason for that. I mean, I have my own reason, and I'm sure she has hers. But one of the things that I learned, and this was back in the 90s, and it was Danyon that helped me see this,
1: mm-hmm.
6: is what they found. We know that nothing is solid, okay? Back in the 30s, they invented the electron microscope, and they could see that nothing is solid. Everything has space between it, between the atoms and the molecules. And towards the 90s, they're starting to develop that even more, and the scientists have said that, well, about 95% of everything is space. So if that's true, why don't we go through our chairs and why don't we walk through walls? Well, we have an electromagnetic field that stops it. But we are space, you know, in between each of those atoms. And what Danyon had said is, when they studied this space or this fabric of the universe that's holding everything together,
1: mm-hmm.
6: it vibrates to the same frequency as love. And when I heard that, it changed my life.
1: That's pretty good.
6: I then took the word love and kind of extrapolated out to God. So as far as I'm concerned, God is in all things. There is no thing that is not God. So the shadow people and the ghosts and the so-called demons, they're all an expression of God. And so I can do my work in that loving place without the fear. So I just thought I'd share that. And, you know.
1: I appreciate the sharing, but, you know, there have been some poltergeist / ghost occurrences that have been not real godlike at all. They've been horrifying.
13: Well, I can understand that because I have a little different take on it than Ronnie. That's why I use the cosmic recycle bin so much, because things that are out of place and just raising havoc, they just need to get transformed. And so,
6: but the
1: for Ronnie, there is no recycle bin, right?
6: I don't ever put anybody
13: in. She lets me do that. I do the dirty work.
6: She does. You know, I either send them back to God or to give them to her. But poltergeist, maybe we should talk about that, because we have found in our experience that there is no such thing as a poltergeist, but what it is an indigo. Here, we're back to indigos again. Maybe having a little hissy fit, and because they are so
13: telekinetic,
6: yes, things go boom and bang and crash and crack,
1: right.
6: And it's not really another entity. It's
1: okay.
13: It's themselves.
6: Indigo. Yeah.
1: Yeah. Okay. I'm sort of with you here. In fact, in most of these cases, there is a young child or a teenage girl.
6: Mm-hmm,
1: they seem to be
13: absolutely
6: there. You
1: troublemakers
6: go.
1: In more
13: yep.
1: ways than one. Huh?
6: Yes. Yes, and they crash things and they bang things and they create a lot of fear and they don't realize they're doing it, but they are.
1: Okay. All right. Florida brings Kelly. Hi, Kelly.
15: Hi, Roswell's Art. Good evening, ladies. Thank you for taking my call.
1: Sure.
15: Okay, so here's my thing. I've recently begun experiencing some strange things. Some people that I've been talking to are saying that I'm a sensitive. And so basically, here's what happened. A few years ago, I had a relative who was dying from cancer. And I would say about 2 weeks before she passed, I started becoming physically ill, sick to my stomach, you know, having all these horrible symptoms. And it wasn't a cold. It was different from a cold. Anyway, basically, one Saturday night, suddenly it just went away, and it was almost like a feeling of freedom. And when it disappeared, about an hour later, my mom called me and told me that she had passed away. So that was sort of odd. But so I know that I have something going on here. Is there any advice that you can give me to help curb the physical experiences that I have? This is only one example. I mean, I've had this happen at least a dozen times since this one experience with my cousin. But is there any advice that you can give to someone, you know, because I know that it could be a gift. Right now it feels like a curse.
13: Well, one of the things that just popped in my head is to make sure that you're getting all the proper nutrition that you need. When Ronnie and I do ghost bustings, we always take colloidal minerals, because when you're running a lot of psychic energy, it depletes the minerals in your body. And so you're going to want to make sure that you take care of yourself, because when you go in psychic mode, you do really pull a lot of energy, and you want to build yourself back up.
6: I see. And the other thing I suggest is, it sounds like because you are so sensitive, you're picking up energy cords from these people, because people can put energy cords in you, and then they can affect you. They can suck your energy. So there are protocols to cut those energy cords so they're not attached to you. And then the other thing I suggest is taking a look at what that cryogenetics egg looks like, because that is a protection, and that will suck off all the emotional debris that you've picked up. And as a sensitive, you know, you tend to pick up a lot, and it will keep you more calm, and it'll keep you more balanced.
15: Wonderful. That is excellent advice. Thank you. And yes, I do use I use like a magic bubble type of thing, you know, to keep me protected mainly. Mm-hmm. And also just to, you know, because people can, like you said, you know, can psychically attack you without even really knowing it.
6: Mm-hmm.
15: So yeah, I do try that. And I am going to get your book. It sounds awesome. Thank you, ladies. Thank you very much, Art. I appreciate it.
1: Thank you. Right, take care. I want a magic bubble. Okay, let's see. Let's go to Philadelphia. Brotherly Love brings Mike. Hi, Mike.
16: Hey, how you doing?
1: Very well.
16: Hello. Hey, hi.
1: Mike, don't do that. Don't do that, Mike. Yeah, I can barely hear you, Mike, so go ahead.
16: Okay, hi. This is Mike from Philadelphia.
1: Mike, get off his speakerphone.
16: Oh, okay.
1: We'll wait. No speakerphones. It's already bad enough.
6: Yeah.
1: Mike, are you there? I think Mike just disappeared into the egg.
6: Mm.
1: All right, let's move to Oklahoma and Joe. Hi, Joe.
17: Hey, how are you doing, Art?
1: Just fine.
17: Nice to have you back.
1: Thank you. Good to be here.
17: This happened about an hour ago. I was switching on Sirius Radio back and forth between your program and Clyde Lewis, and he was doing a live thing at a place where the what the heck is that? The Zodiac Killer.
1: You're losing me. I don't know what you mean by Zodiac. He was doing a live thing with the Zodiac Killer. No, I'm sorry. I don't get that.
17: The ghost of the Zodiac Killer. They were doing a live program where this guy worked.
1: Okay.
17: Well, anyway,
1: let me imagine. I wait. Can I guess?
17: Pardon me?
1: I said, can I guess?
17: Well, can anyway, he got fired.
1: No, sir. Sir, hold it. Can I guess, please? Can I guess? Can you hear me?
17: Yes, I can hear you.
1: Okay, can I guess? I'm going to guess anyway. I'm going to guess that he disappeared all of a sudden.
17: What I was trying to get to you is because they were doing this live remote there, and he got violently sick and everything. This happened about an hour ago.
1: Yeah. Uh-huh.
17: And I was thinking that your Ghostbusters would maybe want to take and follow up on this to see what happened to him because he was sort of attacked by the ghost.
1: Okay. Right in the middle of the show, huh?
17: In the middle of the show, yeah. They ended up taking the whole show right off the programming.
1: See, I knew it. I knew
6: yep,
1: it.
6: Yep, he
1: it
6: disappeared.
1: In other words, he just disappeared, right?
17: Exactly.
1: Okay, gosh,
6: oh,
1: that was
6: so
1: hard. That was hard. That was really hard.
6: Well, we're not taking it on. We don't
1: want to
6: disappear.
1: I hear you. I don't want to be the disappeared either. All right, girls, hold tight. We'll be right back from the high desert, Great American Southwest, Dark Matter, raging in the nighttime. All right, gals, welcome back. It is the Ghostbuster gals we've got with us this night, and we're all over the place with all kinds of things. But right now, we're center with, oh, my goodness, what's that name in Illinois? LaShawn, is that correct?
18: Yes, it is.
1: All right, LaShawn, you're on the air.
18: Hi, how are you, Art and Minnie Roswell?
1: Thank you.
18: And how are you doing tonight, ladies?
6: Great, LaShawn.
18: Great. I have a situation here. I have my daughter. She moved into her own apartment. And there's been several things going on there. At night, there's somebody whispering her name in her ear as she's trying to sleep.
1: Oh, boy.
18: She's got someone turning the gas on after they go to bed at night on their gas stove.
6: Mm-hmm.
18: And she has a six-year-old son who actually talks with this spirit, and the spirit tries to get him to hurt himself. I'm thinking it's really, really weird. And actually, my grandson, he actually does not like staying at home. He's actually at my house now.
6: Yeah.
18: But they're really terrified of being in that apartment, and they've already signed a one-year lease, and is there any way they can get this spirit to move on or get it out of their home or whatever?
6: Oh, absolutely. Again, that's the reason we wrote the book, LaShawn, because, you know, if people hire us to do the ghost bustings, it can be pretty expensive. But we wrote the book, which is not really expensive at all, and it gives a step-by-step instruction on what to do to get rid of those ghosts, to protect the house, to clean out the energy. Some people think, you get some holy water and have a priest come and bless the house, but that does not get rid of the ghost. It just sends them away for a little bit, and then they come back. So with the book, it will actually help, and then we'll send the grid rocks, and they can your daughter can grid the place with these rocks, which are mind-boggling. I mean, before we had these rocks and tried to do ghost bustings, it was like going through Jell-O. It took so long, and it was so hard to do. Now with the rocks, it makes it that much easier. So
19: yeah, we used to get worn out before we started having our clients grid their houses with these little rocks before we would do a session. Now we won't do one at all. If people don't have the rocks, we don't do it. And that will certainly, if they get some rocks, if they get the book, and you know, maybe for the children, these rocks are also in dust form, and we have little necklaces. And that might help the children feel better at night. They'll have something to hold, and they can talk to their rock buddies and help protect them. And there's things that you can do, but that ghost is way out of line, turning on the gas. I mean, that's not cool, and that needs
1: turning on the gas, trying to get somebody to harm themselves.
19: Yeah, that is not cool, and they need to be dealt with immediately.
6: So after you've done everything in there, list on after you've tried all the things and you've done it, you can sense whether it's changed or not. And if you still have a problem, just drop us an email.
1: Boy, I don't think you'd rest a moment until you figured it out.
6: Yeah.
1: All right, Vicki in California, you're on with the Ghostbuster Gals. Hello.
20: Hi, Art, and mucho Roswell to you.
1: I wanted to
20: share a story and ask their opinion. Hi, ladies. I bought a house 21 years ago, and actually it's San Antonio, Texas. And I never really sensed anything going on in the house. The kids were always telling me that they would hear things and see things, and I just like told them, you know, it's just, you know, the wind, it's the doors, it's an old house. And back in 2006, my son was 14 years old, and I was in a dead sleep, had to get up at 5 in the morning, and in the middle of the night, something, it was like, you know, like a dream or a voice, it said, get up and go check on your son. And I said, oh, no, my kid's all right. And a couple of times, it was just like a, like something telling me, get up and go check on your son. I didn't do it. I was so tired. But something, like, I felt it on my arm, like pull or tug on my left arm. And I said, okay, what is going on here? Now, that did scare me. I got up and opened my son's door. And as I opened the door, okay, there was a little flame off of it. He had his floor lamp, and it was open on the top, and he didn't like the light being so bright, so he had a towel over it.
6: Mm-hmm.
20: Well, it started to flame as soon as I opened the door, and that freaked me out. And now I believe that they tell me that they still see, like, my daughter's 33 and at the house with my grandkids, and she says she still sees, like not an apparition or anything, but feels like someone's looking at her from the hallway. Mind you, I bought the house 21 years ago, and a lady named Hannah, I won't tell you the last name, did die. Not sure she died in the house, but she did die and pass, and her son sold me the house. Now, I don't think it's a me. If it is a spirit, do you think it's a spirit? I mean, I don't know.
1: Well, I don't know what to say either. Here's what I would say. I've got a 6-year-old daughter. And if for one second, the moment the first wave of something is wrong with my daughter came over me, I would be out of that bed and in that other room so quick, your head would spin. I wouldn't wait for the second round. And I recommend you follow the same path next time.
6: Right. The thing is, it could be a couple different things. Sometimes it's an angel that comes to give you that warning. But it's also possible that it is a spirit. It could be the old woman that saw something going on and wanted to warn you. But it's really important to understand that there is no such thing as a good ghost. They may seem kind and benevolent and old lady-like and whatever, but it's not a good ghost because anytime you have a ghost, it changes the electromagnetic field in the area, which can lower the immune system. And also you have to understand that ghost is trapped and lost and stuck and can't move on.
1: You
6: and
1: have just so ruined everything I thought I knew about Casper.
6: He's the friendly ghost, I know.
1: There are no good ghosts.
6: There's no such thing as a good ghost. No.
1: That'll certainly resonate with me for quite a while. All right, Iowa, Don, you're on the air. Hello.
21: Hello. I'm thinking that the master, Arbel, is making the Padawan nervous.
1: Thank you.
21: Mega Roswell. Concerning the EVPs,
1: yes.
21: What y'all were just saying about the ghosts, you know, not necessarily being good or bad, you know, but maybe they're trying
1: no,
21: to...
1: No. Don't get it mixed up. They said there are no good ghosts.
21: Well, okay, right. But that they're coming across on the EVPs with the child's voice,
1: yes,
21: looking for help because, you know, as humans, you know, we're going to help a child in a heartbeat, whereas, you know, an adult, you know, yeah, we're still going to help them, but, you know, we're naturally drawn to help the young even more, and maybe that's why more of the EVPs seem to come across as a child's voice. It's just something,
1: okay,
21: something to think about. Now,
1: no, it is. It is something to think about. Hold on, gals. Do you think that might be so? I did say there's a disproportionately large number of children's voices involved with EVPs. Could that be the reason? Because we are more inclined to help the young.
0: That's absolutely true.
19: Yeah,
0: we are. But I also think there's sometimes a little bit of a distortion and a frequency because you're going from one dimension into another in that EVPs. And sometimes what sounds like a child's voice may not necessarily be one. You know, it kind of depends.
1: I don't know. I know a child's voice when I hear it.
0: Yeah, I guess you have a six-year-old. You would know that.
1: That's right, I would.
0: And there might be a lot of children that are stuck that have...
1: I would not.
0: Yeah, well...
19: So, and maybe they're the spokesperson. Maybe, that really felt true to me that we are more inclined to help children, and so they're the ones asking for help.
1: Of course. All right, caller is still on the line. Anything else, sir?
21: Yeah.
0: Well,
21: that's all. I just wanted to, you know, it's just something that I thought about. That, you know, yeah, you know, with us, you know, more inclined to help a child, that, you know, that
1: right,
21: maybe they're looking for help.
1: Got it. So, you're right, and I think you're dead on. So thank you to Canada and Bert. Hi, Bert.
4: Hello. How are you tonight?
1: Just spiffy.
4: Spiffy. Oh, yeah. That little woohoo.
1: Voices involved with EVPs. Could that be the reason? Because we are more inclined to help the young.
0: That's absolutely true.
19: Yeah.
0: We are. But I also think there's sometimes a little bit of a distortion and a frequency because you're going from one dimension into another in that EVPs. And sometimes what sounds like a child's voice may not necessarily be one. You know, it kind of depends.
1: I don't know. I know a child's voice when I hear it.
0: Yeah, I guess you have a six-year-old. You would know that.
1: That's right, I would.
0: And there might be a lot of children that are stuck that have...
1: I would not.
0: Yeah, well...
19: So, and maybe they're the spokesperson. Maybe, that really felt true to me that we are more inclined to help children, and so they're the ones asking for help.
1: Of course. All right, caller is still on the line. Anything else, sir?
21: Yeah.
0: Well,
21: that's all. I just wanted to, you know, it's just something that I thought about. That, you know, yeah, you know, with us, you know, more inclined to help a child. That, you know, that
1: right,
21: maybe they're looking for help.
1: Got it. You're right, and I think you're dead on. So thank you to Canada and Bert. Hi, Bert.
4: Hello. How are you tonight?

0: asking for help.
1: Of course. All right, caller is still on the line. Anything else, sir?
2: Yeah. Well, that's all. I just wanted to, you know, it's just something that I thought about. That, you know, yeah, you know, with those, you know, more inclined to help a child that, you know, that maybe they're looking for help.
1: Got it. You're right, and I think you're dead on. So thank you to Canada and Bert. Hi, Bert.
3: Hello. How are you tonight?
1: Just spiffy.
3: Spiffy. Oh, yeah. That little woohoo. Yeah, me too. Question for you about the Indigos. You said that they have like X-Men abilities or gifts.
0: Correct.
3: You're talking like being able to move the wind and hot and cold stuff, make people feel hot and cold and things like that. Is that what you're talking about?
0: They can. Did you ever see the X-Men movies? They can do all that stuff. It depends on what their specialty is and what their contracts are here, and that to depend on what kind of things that they can do the best.
3: Okay, so like floating and all that kind of stuff.
0: Yeah.
3: Would the Indigos also be like for healing, like healing touch and all that kind
0: of
3: stuff as well?
0: Absolutely. Yeah, there's a lot of healers that are Indigos, and they do it different than has been done in the past. They do it their own way, and they're very proficient at it.
3: Oh, okay.
0: So,
3: all right. Well, that explains one thing. Okay. I was just wondering because you said it was late 50s, early 60s. A lot of Indigos are
0: correct.
3: Were born.
0: A lot of them came in right, and then there's some that were in the 40s and 30s. Nikola Tesla was a first wave Indigo, and he was way ahead of his time. And so there have been Indigos, you know, dotting through history, but they came in mass now. So it's like we had to wait till the internet came into being before we could network with each other, and that's when most of them came in, so they could be around during this time when we really can network with each other and make a difference here.
1: All right, Dan in Nebraska, you're on with the Ghost Gals.
4: God, I can't believe I actually got on your show.
1: Well, you have.
4: Since the early 90s, Art. There are many Roswells.
1: Thank you.
4: I gotta tell you, you were talking about stories, but if I could just tell you this real quick, I don't know. I know I'll try to be quick, but I was staying with this girl, and her ex-boyfriend was hopping trains out west, and he got killed. And we had went swimming and came home that night and went to bed about, I don't know, about 9 o'clock. And I was laying in bed and my girlfriend was laying with her back to me. And all of a sudden I just got frozen. I could not move. I got scared. I got, I was just panicky. And I looked at her and I was yelling her name and she didn't hear me. And then, it kind of stopped for a second, and then I thought, okay, what's going on? And then all of a sudden, I got frozen again, and I just fought it. I fought it, and I jumped out of bed, and I went into like a karate stance, you know, because I was just panicky. And I looked right at the bedroom door, was an apparition of a young man, in white, completely white, and he was just staring at me, and I could tell he didn't like me. And
1: well, I mean, this was your girlfriend's ex boyfriend, right?
4: Yeah.
1: Yeah. Well, you're lucky that that's all that happened. I mean, it could have been absolutely tragic, in many ways, which I won't go into. Texas brings Tom. Hello, Tom.
5: Hello.
1: Hi.
5: Hi, Roswells.
1: Thank you.
5: I have two questions for your guests. First, they were talking about angels a lot. Ronnie and Laura Lee talking about angels, and I'd like to know a lot more about what they're

0: saying about angels. And my second question, which I really need an answer for, I have a beautiful girlfriend. Her name is Heather, and she has a 6-year-old daughter who sees ghosts. And they've moved from 2 or 3 houses to kind of get away from these ghosts. And I'd really like to know if there's something we can do to protect her.
1: Okay.
2: Well, ghosts are everywhere. They just are. I mean, everywhere.
1: One would think that's true. I mean, we're a gigantic population, what, 6 billion on the planet or something, right?
2: Yeah.
1: And we're kicking the bucket all the time. Some of us, I suppose, are going on. Others linger. That's a bunch.
2: Well, in hundreds and hundreds and hundreds of years ago, I mean, we've talked to ghosts that have been stuck for that long. They died in the battlefield or, you know, going across country to settle the country. They passed. And so, yeah, there's a lot of ghosts out there. So I don't think you're going to get away from them. The only thing you can do is get the knowledge. What is it? Why are they? What's going on? You know, I hate to beat the drum about reading the book, but we wrote it for that reason. And then the rocks always help. But as a little crystal kid, because she's seeing them, you know, we worked with this one for so long to help him just detach because they're mm-hmm. magnets. So educate yourself.
1: Okay, you mentioned some of them are there for hundreds of years. You said that, right?
2: Hundreds, yeah.
1: Hundreds of years. So I would assume, which I probably shouldn't do, that on the other side, time is a different thing. We measure time here, but I kind of doubt it's measured over there as we measure here, is it?
2: Oh, you're so right. It does. No, there is no time. Time doesn't exist. It's only a third-dimensional thing that we do linear time. And so sometimes hundreds of years doesn't feel like that to a ghost, that's for sure.
1: Exactly.
2: And when we're on the other side, sometimes 200 Earth years pass before we decide to incarnate again. But it doesn't feel like it. So there is no such thing as time or space is a little different, too. That's how we can do remote ghost busting. We can remove ourselves from third dimension, go to the higher dimensions, and be anywhere, kind of like remote viewing, I guess,
1: mm-hmm.
2: And then contact the ghost in that way. So you're absolutely right. No time over there or here.
1: Well, that's good, because if I'm going to be stuck hundreds of years somewhere, I don't want to be looking at a clock. Dale in California, you're on the air.
3: Hi, good evening, everybody.
2: Good evening.
1: Evening.
3: I like your program. Just been listening to it ever since it's been on the air.
1: Thank you.
3: I have a question for the ladies on their thoughts on the Bell Witch from Tennessee. I've always found that just real interesting on the whole goings on way back when.
1: Well, I'm certainly interested in any witch named Bell. So let's see what they know. Gals?
2: I know nothing.
4: And me being a witch, I have heard about it, but I'm not real familiar with that. Wasn't that a movie?
1: Well, I'm hurt.
2: No, sorry.
1: I'm really hurt. All right. Hawaii. Hawaii, really. Sarah, hello in Hawaii. How are you?
5: Aloha, Art. Mega Roswells to you, and I'm calling in to ask these gals a question. Out here, you know, in the middle of the Pacific, that we get a lot of interesting things going on, like most other places. However, at night, when I go to bed and I'm laying there reading, and this happens nearly every night, I see what looks like big manta rays. They just kind of come in and glide through the ceiling and around the room. And sometimes they're black and sometimes they're gray and sometimes they're a real light color.
1: Kind of like they're swimming?
5: Yeah, you know how a manta ray will just glide through the water?
6: Yes,
5: well, that's kind of what they do. I don't feel any hostile energy, and I often will say, what do you want? But I'm not getting any answers, or maybe I'm not really listening. I don't know.
2: Well, okay, so I used to have the same thing happen with dolphins and sometimes whales. Because I'm connected with both of them and have seen them, you know, in the wild and had telepathic communication. And what I'm sensing is it's the same thing for you with these manta rays, because they're very intelligent creatures. I swam with them in the Grand Cayman. They're phenomenal. They're gentle. They're lovely. But they're in trouble, just like all the ocean creatures. We're, you know, I don't want to get on my soapbox, but we're polluting the ocean terribly. And
1: well, they're taken to air swimming. They must be in a lot of trouble.
2: It's their spirit, or it's the spirits of them. But they're coming to tell you they just want support and they want help.
5: Oh, okay. That never occurred to me at all. And I'm right here, right near the volcano over here. And I didn't know if that electromagnetic field just pulled in a lot more stuff or not.
4: Yeah,
1: that is
4: it
1: a good
4: could.
1: Question.
4: I would also maybe do a little activism and see if they go away. If you start, like Ronnie said, they need help. So perhaps if you, in your spare time, you can, you know, sign petitions or whatever to help these manta rays. And I think you're going to get really connected to them, like Ronnie is with the whales and the dolphins. I think you have a real connection to that, those life forms and to their energy. And so I would just pursue that, because obviously they're coming to connect with you, and I'm sure that you're going to find a good synergistic symbiotic relationship with them.
1: Yeah. All right, manta rays or dolphins or cats or dogs, ladies, is it your view they have souls?
2: Absolutely.
4: Heck yes.
2: They sure do. And
1: good answer.
2: Yes, and when they cross, we've crossed many an animal ghost. They cross through the Rainbow Bridge process, but when we die, they're there to meet us, because anything that we've loved and has loved us is there to greet us on the other side. It's like a big party. So it's nice. And they do have souls, and I've talked to them.
4: And we have a chapter in our book on pet ghosts.
1: Right.
4: That's really cool.
1: All right. Very quickly, Mike in Pennsylvania somehow made it back. Hello, Mike.
7: Yeah, I'm back. Hey.
1: And now you're not on a speakerphone, right?
7: No, I took it off. I'm so sorry.
1: That's better.
7: Roswell. All right. First time calling. This is a problem. Good evening. Good morning, ladies. All right. This is a problem I've had since I was a kid. I've been trying to talk to people about it, getting different stories. When I was about 6 or 7 years old, my brothers sent me down, they're playing in the room. They sent me down to get some water. And when I got to the top step and I looked down, there's Jesus. So, the picture frame that you'd see of Jesus, the white robe with the red sash. And I was like, okay. I just stood there and I was like, who are you? And the figure, whatever was down there, would just beckon with his hand, just like beckoning me to come down steps. And so I said, what do you want? And no words, just beckoning. And I couldn't see anything behind it. No, I couldn't see the furniture. Nothing. It was all just black. So I started going down a couple steps. And then I stopped and thought, why am I going down the steps? So I tossed a cup down the steps and went right through it. And it just
1: You threw a cup at Jesus?
7: I threw a cup at Jesus. I was 7. We're bold at 7. So it didn't say that it just continued to beckon. So by the fourth step down from the top, I said, you know what, maybe I need some backup. And I started screaming.
1: Jesus. You know, you're lucky you didn't get vaporized.
7: Well, I used to pray every night for angels to come to the house and stand at my windows and at my doors and on the roof.
1: I
7: used to just blanket the house with angels, you know. And then I see this vision, and I'm like, okay. So I'm screaming at the top of my lungs for my brothers. I'm 3 feet away from the door where they're at, and I'm screaming at the top of my lungs. I hear them talking, and nothing. Not a. You know, what's going on? So I was like, you know what? This is too much for me. So
1: all right, we got to wind this up quickly, so we're out of time. So
7: they went, you know, I stopped, you know, broke eye contact, went to my brothers, came back, and I looked down. I told them there's something downstairs, and I could see the living room now. Jesus was gone. And it freaked us out. We checked the whole house. Now, at that same exact spot where I saw Jesus, several days later, my older brother was in the living room playing with his little cars and everything, and he saw...
1: All right, I'm sorry. We're going to have to stop the story right there. We're just out of time. We've got to take a break because we're coming to the end of everything. But, you know, if I saw Jesus, I don't think I'd call him that and it and stuff like that. If I really knew that this was a classic, I've seen him before in the pictures, Jesus, and he was beckoning, I wouldn't throw a cup at him for sure. We'll be back. All right. Back to it we go. Ladies, I have run myself properly out of time. It's pretty bad. I'm sorry that it has gone so quickly. It just like that. And the show's over. I can't believe it. It has been such a joy and an honor to have you on. And once again, I want to say that I admire you for what you did. I feel that... I don't know, you went the extra 100 miles for me. Thank you so very much. And I'm sorry for, you know, what happened to you. But again, I think that you have integrity that I really admire. And I want to give you a chance to plug your book because of that. So plug away.
2: Oh, thank you, Art. And the other way you can make it up to us is have us on again, because we had so much fun.
1: Oh, we will. I guarantee. It was too much fun.
2: Thank you. So the book has got Ghosts, the Bizarre but True Tales of the Ghostbuster Gals, and it includes a do-it-yourself ghostbusting guide. 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
1: Yes, your free grid
6: rocks. But you have to mention this show or you don't get the free grid rocks.
2: Yeah.
1: Really? Okay, well, that's easy enough. So you just mentioned dark matter. But again, I think a lot of people really love autographed stuff. So I'm thinking you're going to do pretty well. And that website, one more time, please.
2: Ghostbustergals.com.
1: All right.
2: Site.
1: Women of Integrity. Thank you so very much. And
2: we'll
1: do it again, ladies.
2: Awesome. Thank you, Art. It's been great.
6: You have a good night.
1: Good night. That's it, folks. I'm sorry, we're out of time. For those who are asking, many people ask, who is that angelic voice at the end of your program? This is Crystal Gayle, and she sang this song for me many years ago. And Midnight in the Desert. That's the lady with the really long hair, Crystal Gayle.
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1: From the high desert and the great American Southwest, I bid you all good evening and morning. As the case may be in all these many time zones, now actually worldwide, and I'll talk a little more about that tonight. Welcome. Good to have you. Coast to Coast AM is the show, but the coverage now is sort of worldwide. It's actually amazing what's happened to this program. But commercially, from the Hawaiian Islands, the Tahitian Islands, all the way across this great land, to the Caribbean and the U.S. Virgin Islands, south into South America, north to the pole, and worldwide via the Internet, this is Coast to Coast AM. Gosh, it's good to be here, everybody. I want to get this out right away. I learned last night that Real Audio was down for a while on the Internet, or if not most of the program, so there you are. Our international line works. Ta-da! AT&T has done it, folks. And we learned that throughout the evening, last evening, and we got it checked out from all kinds of locations around the world, and we'll give it out now. Along with the other numbers we have, we're now prepared to take free international calls. I say again, free international calls. We have right here in front of my finger, the first truly toll-free international line in the world. And AT&T did that for us, and I want to thank AT&T. Man, they have worked their butts off. And they actually did it. They didn't even know if they could do it. It was a challenge, and they took it up. So we have an international toll-free line. It will not cost you any money from anywhere in the world. And the way you call it, now listen very, very carefully. It may vary a little country to country. In some countries, you're going to have to get the operator, like Hong Kong. But in many countries, all you've got to do is call up your operator and get the AT&T USA Direct Access number. Get it and dial it. And then dial 800-893-0903. It is going to take us a while, obviously, to develop this and for the word to get out. The new international line is now up on the web page as well. But let me say it one more time. If you want to call internationally from wherever you are in the world, you just, toll-free at that. Just an amazing thing. And I, again, boy, thank you, AT&T, for all your work. Dial, and all the nasty things I said about AT&T. Dial your AT&T USA direct access number, and then our 800-893-0903 number. That's 800-893-0903 internationally when we begin taking calls. Now, the videotaped police beating of two suspected illegal immigrants has sparked outrage in Southern California's Mexican-American community. Trouble. It's also drawn condemnation from Mexico and concern from the White House, a statement from about everybody involved, Governor Wilson, who said it seems excessive force was used. Two sheriff's deputies were captured on videotape beating the suspects, and they've been now suspended. It occurred in Riverside County, south of L.A., and I began to see this story breaking last night, but intentionally did not comment on it because it was simply too early. We didn't have enough details. We still don't have a lot, but we have a lot more. It was, of course, a high-speed chase on a California freeway. It was the police chasing a pickup truck, an open pickup truck, loaded with what seemed to be illegal aliens at speeds varying from 80 to 100 miles an hour. It went on for an hour and a half. Then the truck stopped, the immigrants scattered. A man and woman who were in the truck were beaten with nightsticks. The man receiving multiple bruises, possibly a fractured elbow. The woman dragged from the truck by her hair and then beaten. And beaten pretty hard with nightsticks. All of this was caught from above, of course, in the tradition of Rodney King, by television cameras and replayed just like Rodney King was all day long, ad nauseum. I've seen that beating, I'm going to guess, 15 times. 15 times. It's being investigated by the FBI and two sheriff's departments. The Riverside County Sheriff's Office is admitting they're embarrassed. They've put both deputies on paid leave, pending an investigation of the whole thing and charges. In Washington, the Justice Department immediately moved, ordered the FBI in. All the illegal aliens who you saw scatter in the video are now in custody. They may be material witnesses. Everybody with the Rodney King mess on the mind moved quickly to prevent possible civil rights violations and, of course, to prevent angry community response. Nobody wants that. Now, the discussion going wild, of course, on talk radio is whether excessive brutality was used. Clearly it was. The ACLU properly is now wanting everybody to look into high-speed pursuits, what they call the high-speed pursuit syndrome. And I know exactly what it is. Now, you've got to bear in mind, this was no minor chase. It went on for an hour and a half. The people in the pickup truck threw things at the police car, threw objects at the police car. The people in the truck began to pull parts of the truck apart and throw it at the police car. Two other innocent vehicles were sideswiped in the process. Now, we can discuss the details of what occurred. No question about it, police officers are human beings. And when they've chased somebody for an hour and a half and people have been throwing things at them and trying to do violence to them and could have gotten them killed, and innocent people, by the way, I might add, could have been killed on the highway, the problem is, once they were stopped, and I know the adrenaline by then is going crazy, the heart is beating 1,000 miles an hour, and you're so damn angry at whoever's in that truck and wouldn't stop that you're ready to spit. And you do, with your baton. So, here's what I'm prepared to say. You know, I look, I've looked back over the years, and I have participated in law enforcement, not as a cop, you know, as a dispatcher. And I know something about it. And these cops are human beings. They reacted to what was done to them. Maybe the danger to citizens, to the adrenaline of the rush, all the rest of it. Nothing justifies what they did. Because it seems like the people were submissive. Now, see, we couldn't hear what was going on the ground. So we don't know what orders were being given and perhaps disobeyed. We don't know the whole story yet. But it's pretty hard to deny that what we did see was not justified. That amount of force did not seem to be justified, and that's my reaction, and I would assume that of most of you. Here's Scott. Hi, Art. Just as the public's memory of Rodney King had begun to fade, the police in Southern California have shot themselves in the foot. In doing so, they reopened the wound in the public's trust and once again have cast all police officers in a poor light. In the 7 years I've been in law enforcement, I've never carried a baton, nor have I needed one to subdue a suspect. That's not to say they are not a legitimate law enforcement weapon. Batons, used in the manner in which they're intended, are invaluable tools and often reduce the need to use lethal force. Ironically, I was just issued a collapsible baton yesterday. After a little soul searching, I've decided I'll carry it. In the end, I have to trust in the training I've received and in myself to do the right thing. If I can't do that, then I shouldn't be carrying a baton, let alone a gun. So there you are. Scott, for the first time, called the program yesterday. And this, from Joan in Thousand Oaks, about Riverside, why isn't anybody addressing the safety and civil rights of all who were menaced by the illegals in the speeding, reckless driving, wreck-tossing truck? Now, that surely is a fair question. I mean, they tore across. They began to wreak havoc. They threw things, parts of the truck, sideswiped other cars. There were a lot of lives in danger here. By the way, it's just sort of loosely related, but I got this email and I thought you'd enjoy it, Art. Just a note about our immigration problem. I am an agent at Brownfield Station, and almost all of the agents here listen to your show. I can say one thing for certain. Charlie is not an agent in San Diego. Every agent around here hates him more than anything else. Anyway, we are being overrun by aliens, and now the higher-ups are making us sit on X's. In other words, one stationary spot, and we can't move. So when we see aliens run by, we call it in, and maybe somebody in a backup unit can chase them. I could tell you so many stories about behind-the-scenes action, or should I say lack of it, in the San Diego sector. That's, of course, part of all this. Or another one. I've got lots. I'm writing to you due to the current firestorm of controversy surrounding the police beating that occurred yesterday afternoon in Southern California. I've watched the local and international news, and in every case, the top story is about this. I am a former deputy sheriff in Riverside County, now working for a federal law enforcement agency, and was a classmate of Tracy Watkins, the deputy involved in the incident. Tracy has loved being a cop so much he actually paid his own way through Southern California Peace Officers Academy. Following graduation, hired by the Riverside County Sheriff and assigned to the Lake Elsinore Station. I've never known Tracy to be heavy-handed, brutal, or unfair. He's performed his duties for the last 5 years in a manner that served the people of the community and his department well. 30 seconds of a controversial videotape does not equal 5 years of service to his community. And this is being overlooked. There is very little being said about the group of illegal aliens who were in the vehicle that was being pursued. The vehicle had been running since it ran a border checkpoint at Temecula, which is located north of San Diego on Interstate 15. It continued for about 80 miles until its conclusion, with both the U.S. Border Patrol and Riverside Sheriff's Department involved in the chase. The media is not showing the occupants of the truck throwing everything from beer bottles to destroying, then following the entire camper shell, they were riding in at the police and other vehicles. The driver of the truck was driving extremely recklessly and even rammed several vehicles in an attempt to cause an accident so they could avoid being caught. So that gives you a little bit of perspective on all of this as you begin to prepare to comment. And I'm sure there's going to be a lot of comment about it. There's a lot of other news, and I'm just not getting through it fast enough. In New York, a federal appeals court ruling on the right to die. This is a very serious ruling. The question is, what is a doctor's obligation to a terminally ill patient who wants to commit suicide? Now, what is that doctor's obligation? Answer from the Federal Appeals Court is that the court shall not ban doctors. The Constitution does not ban doctors from the practice of helping patients to die. Today's decision really leaves no doubt at all. Physicians have a constitutional right in helping patients to die. A constitutional right. The court said, quote, listen to this, physicians do not fulfill the role of killer by prescribing drugs any more than they do by disconnecting life support systems. The Catholic Church, as you can well imagine, is not happy about this, and they call it excessive judicial interference. The whole thing now is headed to the U.S. Supreme Court. So we shall see. But I do believe that if you look at the decision in Washington, now New York, that there is going to be a decision from the U.S. Supreme Court that is going to rival in its controversial nature that of Roe v. Wade. This will be as big a decision in its own way as Roe v. Wade. And I would bet you the High Court rules and holds up the decision in Washington, now the one in New York, which basically legitimizes doctor-assisted suicide. The focus of all this has been on Dr. K, right? He's the guy who's grabbed the headlines. But as I've told you right along, this has been an issue far bigger than Kevorkian. Kevorkian is just one very public case. In America, doctors behind the scenes and quietly and without all the hoopla have been helping patients to die for as long as I've been around. They do that. It just occurs. In other words, in the progress of a fatal disease, AIDS, cancer, whatever it would be, in the final stages, it gets to the point where the amount of medication the doctor must prescribe to truly take away the pain is very close to a lethal dose, you know, right on the edge. And if the patient has that medicine around, obviously they can and do leave prematurely, choosing not to go through the final agonizing throes, the horrible throes, I might add, of a very painful death. And I have been on the side of this for a very long time. I know it's a slippery slope, and I don't want to slide down. But I also see no reason to let people suffer. Do you? Do you? Is there a reason? My wife once told me there was, and I've been thoughtful about it, that a painful death is something that you are supposed to go through. And if you're supposed to go through it, and I've thought and thought and thought about this, that in essence, there's a kind of a bad karmic end if you take the easy way out, and it will destine you to relive an even more difficult time in another life or another existence. I don't know. The other way of looking at it is that, you know, God intends for you to go through this. It is part of your individual life cycle, and you should go through it and not shorten it. So I've been very thoughtful about it. It's a very thoughtful topic. I wonder what you think. Late report on the Freeman, quickly. They've got a lot of firepower, I guess. We're hearing now they've got a 50 caliber full machine gun. Now, it may be somebody's got a license for that. I don't know. They haven't said. But it looks like they've got a lot of guns there. A lot of guns. Plus, they've got an explosives expert, somebody who's worked with dynamite. So if it comes to blows, it will be big blows. Okay, this is where we're going to break. At the bottom of the hour, we'll be right back. I have yet a little more, and then off into Talk Radioville we go.
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1: Oh, woe is me. Here come the faxes. And the response to the beating. I can already tell what it's going to be like. You're not going to believe it. Or maybe you are. Now, I say woe is me because I know what this is going to bring. Art, instead of beating two illegal immigrants, how about shooting 2,000 of them? They'd get the message not to cross illegally, huh? Some of us taxpayers have had enough. CG in Pasadena, California, a nice reasoned moderate response, followed by this, hi Art, beat them? Any piece of garbage who comes into this country illegally should be executed on the spot. End of conversation. Basement John. P.S. While you're at it, hang every SOB in the ACLU. Sheesh. Guys, why don't we start out with a nice moderate response to all of this. Holy mackerel. I'm going to tell you what I think. It's the same thing I have always thought. And here it comes. I think the U.S. ought to build a wall. I have thought for years and years the U.S. should build a wall. We had the technology back in Nam to detect people crawling along a trail thousands of miles away. They could sit in Washington, and they could watch the traffic and tell you how many footsteps there were trotting along the Ho Chi Minh Trail in the dark of night. I mean, we had that technology then. Imagine what we've got now. We have the power, and have had it, not the will, to close our border. And that doesn't mean keep all immigrants out. That means simply know who cometh and goeth. And if we would do that, we wouldn't have high-speed chases north of San Diego, past a checkpoint. That kind of thing wouldn't happen because we would know who's on our highway. And if they want to stop it, that's how they can do it. Do we have a right to know who's bringing in cocaine and heroin, the majority of which comes from the Mexican border? You're damn right we do. That's a federal area. Our border is a federal area. And we should erect a fence, a wall, an electronic barrier, whatever it takes, and then this kind of thing would not occur. Or at least if it did, it would be damn rare. So that's what I think. Do I think excessive force was used? Yeah, probably was. There was probably no need to subdue them in that manner, although even there is a little bit of a question, but anybody who watched the videotape can't be in great doubt. Well, I've got a whole lot more here, but not more time, so let me hit my international number one more time here, folks. I'm kind of proud of it. AT&T got the toll-free international line open, so no matter where you are in the world, you can call us toll-free. 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And for you, anywhere, it will be toll-free. 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You can call us toll-free now. The Internet. 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East of the Rockies, you're on the air. Hello. West of the Rockies, you're on the air. Good morning.
2: Good evening, Art.
1: Good evening to you.
2: Hi. I wanted to comment on your wife's musings about karmic debt concerning suffering at the end of life.
1: Yes.
2: And how, you know, you might come back and have to do it again. I perceive that along with Christian thought and Asian thought concerning karma, it's been very easy to point to the suffering and as somebody's lot in life for their karmic debt. But in reality, I see it as more profoundly a societal karmic debt that causes such suffering for the masses, as seen in overpopulation, etc., etc. And, you know, I would, if it came to the conclusion about suffering at the end of death...
1: I'm really unable to grasp, for my own consideration, the greater karmic thing that you're talking about with regard to society's behavior. To me, this is reduced to what I would do myself. How about you?
2: What I would do at the end of life?
1: Yeah, let's say that you had a fatal disease, cancer, AIDS, doesn't matter, whatever. It was going to end painfully and soon, and you were in the last throes of it. Should a doctor have a right to help you end it sooner than it would otherwise end, prevent that horrible end suffering?
2: Well, yes, I believe I should have access, and probably would, to morphine, as you were saying, and would be able to do that, and it's already being done.
1: Well, the question is, the challenger here, is whether you think, and I've really thought about this for years after my wife said it to me. We had to talk about it. Whether you are meant, in effect, by God or nature or whatever it is, whether you believe there's going to be another life or whether you believe this one simply must be concluded in its totality, including the suffering at the end, whether it's karmically proper you go through that or... it's okay to take a shortcut, bow out, say good night, that's it, I've had enough, I'm out of here.
2: Well, I think naturally morphine's there to help, you know, alleviate suffering, and people are able to utilize what is here for that purpose.
1: I think that you should run for office because you answered the question with the skill of... Newt Gingrich.
2: Oh, no.
1: Yes.
2: You like him. I don't, so I can't relate. Sorry.
1: You pick them. They're all about the same, left or right. They're good politicians. They have the ability to answer a question without ever answering it.
2: Well, I think I answered it by saying that so it's a societal karmic problem.
1: Yeah, but I talked about you and asked about you, and you talked about society.
2: Uh-huh. Well, yeah. But that's the society's dictating what, you know, the individual does.
1: All right, dear. Thank you. Well, I'm not going to go any farther than that. On my international line, which is ringing...
3: Whoa!
1: Hello there.
3: Hello. I'm Kumi.
1: Where are you?
3: In Japan.
1: You in Japan?
3: Yes.
1: Well, you are on the air.
3: Yeah.
1: All over the world.
3: Yeah.
1: Where in Japan are you?
3: Do you know Fukui Prefecture?
1: Say it again, please.
3: Fukui Prefecture, near Osaka.
1: Near Osaka.
3: Yeah.
1: Okay. And and how are you hearing us?
3: How are you hearing?
1: Yes. How do you hear us? On computer?
3: No. I heard this radio program from my friend.
1: I see. Well, your English is quite good.
3: Thank you very much. I can't speak English well.
1: Yes, you're doing fine. What did you hear on this program?
3: Eh? What? No, I've never heard this radio program.
1: Then how did you get this phone number?
3: I heard this line from my friend. He is hearing this radio program.
1: Yes.
3: Yeah. Now, he said to me, could you call this line? call this line
1: five or six times. What is your friend's name?
3: Huh?
1: What is your friend name?
3: Name?
1: Name.
3: His name?
1: Yes.
3: His name is Dave.
1: Dave? Well, good.
3: Jerry.
1: Jerry?
3: Yeah.
1: Okay, you can say hi, Jerry.
3: Hi, Dave.
1: And what is your first name? Yes.
3: Me?
1: Yes.
3: Ah, Kumi.
1: Kumi.
3: I'm Kumi.
1: Kumi.
3: Yeah.
1: Okay, Kumi, well, you said hi to him.
3: Eh?
1: I said, you said hello to him. That's nice.
3: Ah. Hello, Daddy.
1: Kana? Kumi, anything else?
3: Yeah, Jay, could you call me later?
1: Yes,
3: okay.
1: Yes, there you are. That's the message. Could you call me later? All the way from a prefecture whose name I did not quite get, Kumi. Oh, I can see this is going to be fun. This is going to be fun. West of the Rockies, you're on the air. Hello.
4: Yeah, I have a question on the man from NASA's, Richard.
1: Richard Hoagland.
4: Yeah, I heard a tape of the program you did with him when he announced the press conference, and I haven't heard your program since. I was wondering...
1: Oh, my sir. There's been about 1,000 miles of water under the bridge since then.
4: Uh-huh.
1: What I would suggest to you, we have the photographs on our website. So you can get them there and take a look, or you can wait and see them in our newsletter where they're going to be published. One of the two.
4: Okay. Did any NASA officials come forward with them? There was talk of maybe
1: yes.
4: An astronaut.
1: Yes, sir. Yes, they did. But one of the archive people who took care of the photographs came forward.
4: Hmm.
1: So, yes, but I really can't fill you in on all of this. Catch up with it on the website or our newsletter.
4: I realize that. I'm amazed that the networks, the major networks haven't picked this up.
1: Well, many of the major networks did pick it up. There was an article in the Washington Post. The Associated Press ran a story. CNN was running a story, so you missed it.
4: Hmm.
1: Okay?
4: Thank you.
1: Thank you, sir. Sorry I can't kind of do a replay of the whole thing, but there was a very great deal that went on. Wild Card Line, you're on the air. Hello.
5: Hi, good morning, Eric.
1: Good morning.
5: You didn't tell us the most important news of the day. Where did you find Comet? I assume you found him.
1: Oh, yes. And almost had a heart attack in the process. We searched every corner of our house for this wildcat of ours. And he was not to be found. Just when we were thinking, well, maybe he figured out a way to get outside, impossible though it seems, because we couldn't find him.
5: Right.
1: And so we went in and opened a drawer in a chest of drawers.
5: Uh-huh.
1: And somehow, he had crawled up behind the chest of drawers and crawled into a drawer.
5: You know, it's too bad.
1: Where he was curled up and happy. When we opened that drawer, sir, true to his name, like a streak of orange, he came flying out of that drawer, and both of us just about had a total heart attack.
5: Well, you know, I was trying to get through to you last night, and that was one of the places I was going to tell you to check, because my cat used to do that.
1: That's psychic. That's psychic.
5: In the chest of, you know, where my clothes are.
1: Yes,
5: clothes.
1: Sir. Yes.
5: Somehow I get in behind and get in the drawer from behind somehow.
1: Yes, sir. Behind. 20/20 hindsight psychic vision. Should have told me last night. Sheesh, I almost had a heart attack. Well, today, Comet is beginning to slowly come forth. It's really funny to listen to. He's having this little internal fight with himself. He's living in the bathroom, and that's his safe place. And you'll hear this, meow, meow, meow, meow, meow, like this. And what he's doing is, he's fighting with himself. It's like, I want to come out. I'm lonely. I really want friends, but, you know, I'm scared to death of you. And so that's exactly where it is, and he's venturing out now. He'll steal out from his room and walk around the living room a little bit, and then suddenly get spooked and go running back to his bathroom, and then you'll hear a meow, and he'll fight with himself for a while, and he'll come out again. And he'll look around. It really is pretty cool, actually. We're watching a completely wild animal discover a civilized world. And he's not banging into walls anymore, anything like that. He's walking. So things are a-changing, and it's really, really fun to watch. But, man, if you could have seen that cat come shooting out of that drawer, whew, heart attack time. East of the Rockies, you're on the air. Hello.
6: Hello, Art.
1: Yes.
6: This is Jeff from Houston.
1: Hi, Jeff.
6: Hi, I wanted to talk a little bit about that. What happened in California.
1: Yes, sir.
6: Now, the ACLU is trying to say that those police officers violated their civil rights. If they were illegal aliens, they don't have civil rights.
1: Yes, yes, they do.
6: They do?
1: Yeah.
6: How, if they're not legal citizens?
1: Anybody on our soil enjoys the same rough civil rights we do. Not all of them, but they have civil rights. The right not to be beaten unnecessarily, have excessive force used. They have the right to, generally, to an attorney. They have the right to go through our judicial system and be judged as we would be. So those are civil rights.
6: Okay, let me tell you a little story about the ACLU. Now, here in Houston, they had a Holocaust museum open up. And some of my friends went down there, and they were denied entry in there on the opening day.
1: Why?
6: Well, they said that you need a special invitation. Now, before they went...
1: Well, a lot of places, that's not unusual, sir. When you have an opening to something, you have a special one-day invitation list of people, and then the general public gets to go the next day or something.
6: Well, no, I had called that morning to make sure, and I asked them if it was open to the public today, and they said yes. And when they got there, the manager, the owner, or whatever, had a police officer come over and kick them off the property.
1: Mm-hmm.
6: For the simple fact that they were proud white men. Now,
1: what does that mean?
6: Well, they were a member of an organization there just to observe what kind of lies the Holocaust Museum was portraying in there.
1: What do you mean by proud white men?
6: They were exactly what I said, proud white men.
1: That's all the key. What does that mean? And what's the organization you belong to?
6: It's the National Socialist Organization.
1: National Socialist Organization.
6: Yes.
1: And what is their view of the Holocaust?
6: Well, that most of it's a lie. There were not 6 million Jews in Germany at the time.
1: Do you think that it makes any difference whether it was 2 million, even 1 million, or 6 million that were killed?
6: Well,
1: yes.
6: Do I think it makes a difference?
1: Yeah, does it make a difference?
6: It doesn't matter to me. The only thing is they're lying.
1: So not one Jew was killed, is that it?
6: Well, what about the city of Dresden? Where 4 million
1: let's have you stay with my question. Do you think not one Jew was killed and the whole thing is a lie?
6: Do I not think one Jew was killed?
1: And the whole thing was a lie?
6: No, I'm not saying the whole thing was a lie.
1: How much of it was a lie? How many Jews do you think were killed?
6: I'd say probably no more than 2 million.
1: No more than 2 million?
6: Yeah.
1: And what would you say about that?
6: What would I say about that?
1: Yeah, the 2 million.
6: The time of war.
1: The 2 million, time of war?
6: Yeah.
1: All right, thanks for the call. Well, I think you told me basically what I suspected you would tell me based on what you said. Just a couple million. It's war. You know, when there's a war, why, you can march people in showers and gas them. You, sir...
6: That most of it's a lie. There were not 6 million Jews in Germany at the time.
1: Do you think that it makes any difference whether it was 2 million, even 1 million, or 6 million that were killed?
6: Well...
1: Yes.
6: Do I think it makes a difference?
1: Yeah. Does it make a difference?
6: It doesn't matter to me. The only thing is they're lying.
1: So not one Jew was killed, is that it?
6: Well, what about the city of Dresden? Where 4 million
1: Germans. Let's have you stay with my question. Do you think not one Jew was killed, and the whole thing is a lie?
6: Do I not think one Jew was killed?
1: And the whole thing was a lie?
6: No, I'm not saying the whole thing was a lie.
1: How much of it was a lie? How many Jews do you think were killed?
6: I'd say probably no more than 2 million.
1: No more than 2 million?
6: Yeah.
1: And what would you say about that?
6: What would I say about that?
1: Yeah, the 2 million.
6: The time of war.
1: The 2 million. Time of war?
6: Yeah.
1: All right, thanks for the call. Well, I think you told me basically what I suspected you would tell me based on what you said. Just a couple million.

0: one Jew was killed.
1: And the whole thing was a lie?
0: No, I'm not saying the whole thing was a lie.
1: How much of it was a lie? How many Jews do you think were killed?
0: I'd say probably no more than 2 million.
1: No more than 2 million?
0: Yeah.
1: And what would you say about that?
0: What would I say about that?
1: Yeah, the 2 million.
0: The time of war.
1: The 2 million. Time of war?
0: Yeah.
1: All right, thanks for the call. Well, I think you told me basically what I suspected you would tell me based on what you said. Just a couple million. It's war. You know, when there's a war, why, you can march people in showers and gas them. You, sir, are a white Aryan. You, sir, are a white supremacist. You, sir, are probably a Nazi as well. If not, have sympathy with Nazis. That's what I would conclude from what you tiptoed about and tried to say. So that's what I think. First time caller line, you're on the air. Hello.
2: Hi, Art. It's finally good to talk to you. How you doing?
1: I'm fine. Where are you?
2: I'm TJ. I'm calling from Colorado Springs.
1: Excellent.
2: Excellent. I really enjoy your program. I was wondering if you'd ever thought of having Richard Bach, do you know the author of Jonathan Livingston Seagull?
1: Yes.
2: Or anyone from the Method?
1: One of my truly all-time favorites. God, yeah. I love that.
2: The reason I ask is Gordon Michael Scallion had said something about the things he saw possibly being changed by people getting a positive attitude.
1: Of course.
2: And these are people that have really helped me to change my life to think in a more positive way. And I just thought it'd be good to hear
1: you. You're right. It would make a good show, and I'd love to have him on. So that'd be one interview that I would absolutely love to do. Sure. Listen, I've got to run. We're at the top of the hour in news
2: okay,
1: time and all that stuff.
2: Good to talk to you.
1: I'm glad you called.
2: Keep
1: Thank
2: going.
1: You. Take care. All right. We are going to break here. I'll find out what's going on as if we didn't know, and we'll be right back with more.
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1: That's exactly what it is. Good morning, everybody. I'm Art Bell. We also have our new international toll-free, that's right, toll-free line. 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Once again, 800-893-0903. 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There have been toll-free lines from certain countries to certain countries, but never have they opened up the entire world to toll-free calling. It's cool. And it's working. Dear Art, regarding the virulent and vicious anti-immigrant sentiments, how many of these good humanitarians want to pick crops? I'd damn sure rather my tax dollars be used to educate the children of illegals than go to disgusting corporate welfare and obscene government waste. Liberals sue in Illinois.

0: chiming in. Well, yes, but we need not have the problem, as I explained last hour. There's no reason why we can't control our borders. We had the facilities, the ability to do that long, long ago. And so that's the answer to the problem. I mean, control the borders. Know what comes and goes, who comes and goes. It doesn't mean no immigrants to pick crops. We've had a Bracero program and could have another. We can let the people in we want in. No problem. But we need to guard the borders. Be a good mission for this president. Be a very popular one, too. Then this, cops shouldn't lose control. And yes, we do have rights. We have rights to a secure border, we have rights to safe roads, and we have rights to an orderly society. Right on, Mike. And then the other issue we're talking about, because of the New York decision, aren't doctor-assisted suicide has legitimate arguments, both pro and con. But my fear, and maybe unfounded, is that how long is it going to be before the patient is not included in the loop for such decisions? Would we have euthanasia? What if we're forced into government-controlled managed health care by some future Congress via Clinton's, wouldn't the government, maybe even Hillary types, be making this private decision intentioned for the family and their doctor? Well, that is, of course, the bottom of the slippery slope. But I'm not sure that it's an absolute ride that would be taken. It's a long jump between a patient's personal decision and somebody else making that decision for them. To me, it is. That's a big jump. All right, anyway, back to the phones. West of the Rockies, you're on the air. Hi. Hello there. Going once, going twice, gone. Wildcard line, you're on the air. Good morning.
1: Good morning, Mr. Bell.
0: It's Leonard of South Dakota.
1: Well, you know what I wish?
0: I wish you'd let me
1: get on the air with you and sit down as a friend and discuss a few things instead of treating me as an adversary and cutting me off.
0: Well, Leonard, I cut everybody off.
1: Well, there's a few things I'd
0: equal like opportunity cut off, Leonard.
1: There's some things that some of your listeners would like you to see through, and you don't want to see them. You won't let anybody tell you.
0: People tell me all the time, Leonard, but the only vision that there'll be will come from me. And despite all your best words and all the best words of anybody out there, Leonard, I'm the one who's got to have the vision, okay?
1: Well, that's right. But don't you want to make the decision on the truth?
0: I want to make the decision on my own, Leonard. Thank you. And there we go again with another equal opportunity cutoff. I don't want to be preached to. These are personal issues, and, of course, Leonard speaks of religion, that I'm working on myself. And we're here to do a talk show, not have a preaching session. If you want to do that, do it on Sunday in church. You know, I'll work it out myself, Leonard. No kidding. Wildcard line, you're on the air.
2: Hey, hi, Art.
0: How you doing?
2: It's Robert calling from Phoenix.
0: Hi, Robert.
2: I got through so fast.
0: Yes, sir.
2: Yeah, I was just calling to talk about this Montana thing.
0: Okay.
2: I don't know if that's the subject you're talking about.
0: These are open lines, partner.
2: Okay. Well, I have an idea of what they should do there. It's still going on, isn't it?
0: Oh, yes.
2: Yeah. Well, these people, they don't believe that they're Americans. And they haven't given their consent to be governed, and they think that they have a right not to be governed until they give their consent. So I think that what we should do is have Congress declare their property to be foreign soil. And declare war on them.
0: Why would you want to, in effect, cede the sovereignty of this country to a bunch of jerks?
2: Well, it would be over in a short time, and they'd have to.
0: No, but we don't need to do that. That acknowledges their claim of sovereignty. They don't have a sovereign anything there, except as sovereign as any of us are on our own property. Well, theirs has been declared they didn't pay for it, and there have been eviction notices, foreclosures, and that's the name of that tune. We don't need to declare them a foreign country. That's ridiculous.
2: Well, then I thought we could declare all the free men living in the United States as foreign agents and spies and clean them up that way.
0: All right. Well, that's ridiculous. That would simply add weight to their worthless claims. What's in a name, Art? The standoff between federal officers and the freemen in Montana is disturbing on several fronts. The patriot jerks that have been defrauding merchants of bogus checks and generally being thorns in their neighbors' sides for more than a year, their arguments against law and order are specious. That part said, I do not understand the reasoning that makes it permissible or desirable to send in the FBI and BATF in a media frenzy. Average Americans write bad checks every day and don't risk such a reaction. Yes, sir, but they don't threaten local law enforcement officials. They don't defraud people. They don't take people's farms. They don't declare themselves to be sovereign when they are not sovereign. We are a nation of states in a union, aren't we? The United States of America. So the way to solve this is not to agree with them that there are sovereign little fiefdoms and kingdoms within the United States. No way. West of the Rockies, well, you would have been on the air. East of the Rockies, you're on the air. Good morning.
3: Yes.
0: Hello.
3: Hello.
0: Turn your radio off, please. Can you do that?
3: Yeah, turn it off, Steve.
0: Steve, turn it. Steve figures. Steve would have the volume up, of course. Anyway, where are you calling from, sir?
3: Indianapolis, Indiana. Is this Art?
0: Yes, it is.
3: Oh, hey, how's it going? I guess there must be a delay, huh?
0: Of course. It's called an Art Bell Career Protecting Delay.
3: Oh. Well, I didn't realize that. Well, my brother just told me about that I could get you on the WOAI live feed over the Internet, and I just listened to you the last couple nights.
0: There you are.
3: It's really cool.
0: It is cool, yes.
3: It's very cool.
0: Now, that goes worldwide, you know.
3: Yeah, I heard Kumi. I heard Kumi just call it a little while ago.
0: Yeah, she said hi to her boyfriend. You know what I was thinking about after she called?
3: What's that?
0: It's nice to hear from these little Japanese girls and others saying hi to their, obviously, to their American boyfriends. But, you know, what if there's some wife out there, you know, sitting out there someplace, who would hear some cute little Japanese girl call in from some unnameable prefecture saying hi to her husband? Not cool. Just a thought.
3: That's funny.
0: Yeah.
3: That's funny.
0: Anyway, what can I do for you, sir?
3: Oh, well, my roommate just had to write the number down, so he was so excited he got through. I was like, going, I don't have nothing I want to talk about tonight. But I do really kind of. Have you, you know the organization Hospice, don't you?
0: Yes, I do.
3: You've heard of that? Well, I just read a really interesting article the other day here in the Indianapolis Star comparing Hospice to Dr. Kevorkian. You know, and Hospice, I just had a cousin that passed away recently, and I wasn't there when she passed away, but I know that it says in lieu of sending flowers, you know, give money to the organization
0: sure.
3: Hospice.
0: Sure.
3: And I didn't even realize that it was about exactly what it was about.
0: Well, it's not necessarily about assisted suicides, sir. A hospice is a place where people go to spend their final days. Although I suppose these issues are certainly present in a hospice. In other words, as you increase the dose of painkiller or whatever required to control the pain, you get to the point where you're on the edge of a lethal dose.
3: Right, right. And I suspected that it was the fact that that was maybe what happened and had possibly Julie passed away before the disease really would have actually took her.
0: Well, what are your feelings about that? Julie, you say, would you rather now think that Julie suffered painfully until the very, very end, or that she was helped or made a decision on her own to hasten it?
3: I think that hospice probably helped her or let her make a decision to go ahead and increase the morphine or whatever.
0: Yeah, how do you feel about that?
3: Well, I think that I think it's a lot nicer of a thing than in the back of a van in a parking lot with Dr. Kevorkian.
0: Here, here.
3: To be in your home, in your bed, with people around you that you love.
0: Yes, sir. Thank you. Dr. Kevorkian is just very public, but this is a far, far bigger issue and has been going on in this country for a long time, very privately between physicians and families and patients. and everybody knows it. It's just that we're now beginning to get court decisions that legalize it. Legalize it. We're in a very a litigation-minded society, and there had to be a decision about this made. Now, the latest, of course, in New York, saying that a doctor has a constitutional right, to help a patient end it. This is going to the U.S. Supreme Court. The Catholic Church will fight it every inch of the way. So Dr. Kevorkian is just a name that, you know, is presently at the head of this list. And you really, really ought to know that it's going on all over the place anyway. And so I guess we've got to ask ourselves what we want in our society, whether we want a patient and a doctor to be able to make that decision legally or not. What is your answer? Mr. Bell, the only way to gain a proper perspective on assisted death is to look into the eyes of a loved one who's lying there in pain, brought on by one of God's wonderful diseases. Or be that person, Dave in Sarasota, Florida. It's kind of another slash at God, huh? Greetings from Memphis, just drifting off to sleep during the Dr. K debate, one thing to add to the pondering. Medical science has given us the ability to prolong life, which sometimes implies prolonging suffering. Should an individual not have the right to be able to ease that suffering and end their own life, which may conceivably be artificially prolonged in the first place? Euthanasia is fair game for those incapable of making their own decisions. Why not for those who are capable? Enjoy the show quite a bit. Can't wait to upgrade my computer and catch you on Vidian. East of the Rockies, you're on the air. Good morning.
4: Hello, Art.
0: Hello.
4: I'm calling from Vincennes, Indiana.
0: Yes, sir.
4: My name's Tim.
0: Hi, Tim.
4: I just had to turn down my 818 CS.
0: Is that a fine machine or what?
4: Yeah, I really do like it. I'm managing to get a little luck with the shortwave antenna, too.
0: What'd you put up?
4: I've picked up Russia.
0: No, so, I mean, what kind of shortwave antenna?
4: I just got the one that they sent with it.
0: Okay.
4: I ordered the little one.
0: Okay. Well, one day, take about 60 feet of wire, put an insulator on the end of it, throw it up in a tree or, you know, up to another side of an apartment or wherever you've got there, mm-hmm. and it'll go nuts. You'll just hear 10 times what you hear now.
4: Oh, really?
0: Yeah.
4: Wow. Hey, I'm the one that wanted to name your cat Cusco. Remember that?
0: Well, yeah, and that was a close second, but it turns out Comet really does fit.
4: Oh, yeah, I agree. Especially with the antics Comet's been pulling, it sounds... Yeah, I like Comet.
0: I mean, we're at the end of the line, opened the drawer, and he had nestled himself in an underwear drawer. He was very happy there, but he came flying out of there like a shot out of a gun, and talk about having a heart attack. Sheesh. You know, it's like in... You remember Alien?
4: Yeah. Oh,
0: like,
4: yeah, the little orange cat.
0: Yeah, oh, just like that.
4: Oh,
0: believe
4: man.
0: Me, the same. If when you're in the movie and you saw it, your heart jumped. In real life, your whole body flexes.
4: Mm-hmm.
0: It was terrible.
4: I had an experience with a wild cat one time. I tried caught a pigeon.
0: Uh-huh.
4: And there was this wild cat, and I was in the Navy, and we were on an area where we shined our shoes.
0: Yeah.
4: And I caught this pigeon.
0: Yes.
4: And there was this wild cat sitting there.
0: Yeah.
4: And, you know, it acted pretty docile. But it just like Comet jumped.
0: Yep.
4: Oh, man, I got near it with that pigeon I caught, and the thing attacked it in my hands.
0: Oh, no. I forget what it was. Thank you very much for the call. But my wife and I saw a movie in which it was a comedy. I mean, it wasn't even a movie. It was a comedy skit in which all animals turned against their owners. And it was horrible. Dogs and cats jumping on people's faces. You know, and they're struggling to get the dogs and the cats off, and all the animals in the world that turned against their owners. And, Even goldfish were leaping out of bowls and doing unmentionable things to people. It was pretty funny. Well, let me see. What have I got to get done? Do I have anything I've got to get done? No? I think I'm clear. Don't forget our new international line. It's up and running. It's totally cool. Wherever you are in the world, we want to hear from you. If you're listening on the internet in Europe, in Britain, in Australia, it doesn't matter where you are. It's toll-free. It won't cost you any money. So call us. 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And then simply dial 800-893-0903. Now, in some countries, like we found out yesterday in Hong Kong, you've got to call the operator, and she'll take the 800 number from you, and there'll be no charge. USA Direct Access, then 800-893-0903. West of the Rockies, you're on the air. Hello.
5: I'm sorry?
0: You're on the air. Why are you sorry?
5: I'm not sorry.
0: Okay. Go ahead, then.
5: I turned my radio down. I'm calling from San Diego.
0: From San Diego. Yes, uh-huh.
5: And I was wondering if you ever feel like you're working in a museum.
0: No.
5: Why all the people call up and say, is this art? Anyway.
0: Oh, that was a little funny, huh?
5: Well, not too funny, I guess. What I'm calling about really is... I guess the president sent back the where the baby's aborted and close to being birth, giving birth.
0: Late-term abortions.
5: Right.
0: The bill the president said he would veto, yes.
5: And he did. He sent it back to Congress. I was wondering if they were... killing prisoners on death row in this matter, how many of the human rights groups would be around fighting for this if they were doing prisoners in this manner, no pun intended?
0: Mm-hmm. Well, it's a very good question. It's a very, very good question. First time caller line, you're on the air. Hello? Goodbye. East of the Rockies, you're on the air. Good morning.
6: Hi, this is Virginia.
0: Hello.
6: Hi, this is Art.
0: Yes, where are you, Virginia?
6: I am in Greenville, South Carolina.
0: Very good.
6: And I was very interested in the facts that you received earlier about the big leap to euthanasia against the patient's will.
0: Yes.
6: I happen to be a registered nurse, and this already has happened. I'm
0: sure it has. There have been nurses arrested for what amounts to murder.
6: This was what I would call murder by default. A patient that we had in the hospital that had essentially ruined his own life and had been in the hospital for many, many months, and would probably never be able to go home.
0: Listen,
6: overheard the doctors in the hallway.
0: Listen,
6: saying,
0: I want you to stop your story right there because we're coming up on a break. So hold on through the break. It's our nickel. We'll hold you and come right back to you after the break, all right?
6: Okey-doke.
0: Okay, stay right there. We've got a nurse's point of view on euthanasia. Or is it doctor-assisted suicide? Or is it murder? Well, we'll find out.
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1: Once again, here we are, live, that's right, live overnight talk radio, right here. 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Now back to a young nurse. You're back on the air again.
2: Yes, I wanted understood that this was a 35-year-old man, the patient was.
1: Okay.
2: This happened at a university-affiliated hospital, a very, very well-known university with a very well-known doctor who made the decision.
1: Mm-hmm.
2: This man overheard the physicians in the hallway saying that they were no longer going to assist him when he was in a life-and-death situation with respiratory problems.
1: No heroic measures, yes.
2: None. We're not talking about a comatose patient. We're not talking about a vegetable. We're not talking about someone who was about to die.
1: What was wrong with him?
2: Well, he had abused alcohol and drugs and he had just ruined his body. His heart was in bad trouble. His kidneys were in bad trouble. And he accumulated a lot of fluid in his body,
1: mm-hmm.
2: and which essentially suffocated and drowned him. And he needed help very frequently from respiratory therapy to survive.
1: I've got you. And they made a decision not to intervene.
2: Right. He overheard this, and a nurse heard him crying in his room. And she went in to ask him what the problem was, and he told her that he was not ready to die. He did not want to die. He had heard what the doctor said. And she went to the doctors concerned and told them what the patient said. He didn't want to die. The doctor's response to this was to go to his chart and write DNR, which means do not resuscitate.
1: Right.
2: They called his brother, who was a minister, and told him the next time he got into trouble, they would not be resuscitating him. And within 24 hours, he was dead.
1: Well, that's quite a story.
2: It's absolutely true, and if you like, I can send you a copy of the letter of protest written by the nurses, because I wrote it on their behalf.
1: I would appreciate that.
2: Yes.
1: I really would appreciate that. Would you send that, please?
2: I absolutely will, if you'll give me the information. I don't know how to send anything to you.
1: All right, you don't have a fax machine, do you?
2: No, I don't.
1: All right, then my address is Art Bell, Post Office Box 4755. In a strange name town.
2: I've been by it.
1: Oh, you have? All right.
2: 4755?
1: 4755, Pahrump, Nevada, Pahrump, Nevada. Zip code 89041.
2: 89041.
1: -4755. Okay.
2: Yes.
1: All right. Thank you very much, and I'll look forward to that. That would seem to be... Although we don't know the medical particulars, that would seem to be a bit of a slide down the slippery slope on the face of it. That brings up the opposite point of view. Somebody who wants to live, expresses a vocal desire to live, and is denied the measures to attempt to achieve that. So that's a pretty serious story. And I don't want that, and you shouldn't want that, and nobody should want that. But I don't know that that changes my view, which is that the New York and Washington decisions were correct. We just have to be very careful. First-time caller line, you're on the air. Hi.
3: Hi, Art. This is Tom from Phoenix.
1: Hi, Tom.
3: Yeah, I was calling in regards to... In regards to the acceptance of alien cultures coming into, as far as that's concerned, I think right now, you're right as far as people not accepting it?
1: Well, let's test you a little bit.
3: Okay.
1: Let's say I'm an alien. I'm the leader of the lead ship of a large number of ships, and I come to Earth, and I land, and I say, well, we've got news for you. We've figured out, we think you're ready. We are your creators. We created you. We did a lot of DNA work, which we continue to monitor and do today, and we created you. There is not, as you understand it, a God other than us, you know, the gray guys here.
3: Mm-hmm.
1: We did the work. We are your fathers and mothers. Now, how do you think that news would be greeted?
3: It would be very devastating to a lot of people.
1: Or if I came down and regarded you as a potato chip, you wouldn't be real happy about it, right?
3: Nope.
1: So there are various possibilities.
3: Mm-hmm.
1: If I came down and I said, we're from the Pleiades,
3: mm-hmm.
1: and we've been watching you for a long time, we've been around for thousands more years than you have, and we're just here to say hi. Even that would be extremely disturbing. So the Brookings report, in my opinion,
3: mm-hmm.
1: is probably correct.
3: Yeah, I totally agree with you on that.
1: All right, well, thank you. It's, you know, Richard Hoagland holds another view, but I think that's more of his personal view. I think Richard Hoagland is ready, and a lot of other people are, and even I might be able to accept it, but I've been doing talk radio a long time, and I know there are a lot of people out there that are not ready. And I would presume that part of the decision that would be made by any alien culture would be to try to judge whether we are ready before they... wouldn't we do that? If we found a planet, what do you think we would do if we found a planet that had man at about or just past the caveman stage, or even a little further along? How would we handle that? What kind of debate would we have about whether we should or should not disturb their society, their civilization, whether we should help them, give them some of our technology, make them slaves? Oh, there'd be a great debate. Or just leave them alone, let them develop. I don't know. There would be a great, great debate. And so I would expect there would be one among any alien civilization, wouldn't there, before contact? East of the Rockies, you're on the air. Hi.
4: Hi, Art. You know what I think we'd do if we were cannibals?
1: If we were cannibals?
4: Yeah.
1: What?
4: You know what we would do, don't you?
1: What?
4: Well, we'd probably, if we didn't want to frighten them too bad, we'd probably abduct them every now and then.
1: Just have a snack every now and then.
4: Yeah. Mm-hmm. You really have an interesting program. It really is thought-provoking. You're kind of hard to get through to, though.
1: Well, where are you?
4: I talked to you before, Malacca, north of Princeton, Minnesota, central Minnesota.
1: Oh, yes.
4: You ever been in that area?
1: That's one area I have actually never been in.
4: I'll tell you, it's a beautiful, beautiful area. I've been all around the United States. I haven't been to Hawaii, and I keep coming back.
1: It's
4: gorgeous.
1: Still kind of cold up there now, isn't it?
4: Yeah, it's about 10 degrees colder than normal, and it's been, you know, a cold winter all over. But
1: what's your temperature out there right now?
4: I haven't heard for a while, but I suppose maybe 25.
1: 25.
4: Maybe a little lower, 20.
1: Long winters, yes.
4: Well, it gets really cold here, but what about global warming?
1: Well, what about it? I mean, it's been a very long, hard winter.
4: That's what I'm saying.
1: So it's pretty hard to talk about global warming right now.
4: Well, that's what I'm saying. It doesn't make sense.
1: Well, maybe it's a new ice age.
4: Well, that's not really what they're throwing out there. I wanted to ask you one more question, Art. Have you changed your mind? I don't know if you recall talking to me, but have you changed your mind on Iron Mountain or Behold the Pale Horse yet?
1: No.
4: How long has it been since you've looked at either one of those?
1: Oh, it's been a few years.
4: Yeah. I don't know. It kind of, you know, it's pretty weird, but a lot of the stuff, like the woman Sunday night was, you know, it's all kind of strange, but... you got something right. Something's going on.
1: Oh, sure. All right. Thank you very much for the call. Central Minnesota, where there are long, long winters. Got to like snow. You live there. Art, I've had a strong desire. I have one to comment on the right to die legislation being debated in our courts now. I feel very strongly assisted suicide should be legalized. I've got a personal outlook on the subject. My mother died when I was 15. Now, that may not seem like that big a deal, but when your father is a quadriplegic from an auto accident, your brother is legally deaf, it kind of stiffens the blow, if you know what I mean. It left me at 15 to care for my family. If anyone would want to hold on to their loved ones, it would be me. The horrendous amount of pain that not only my mother went through, but my family was overwhelming. I slowly watched my mother lose her life. At the end, she had completely lost her cognitive and memory skills. Matter of fact, the cancer had eradicated her memory linearly. She forgot who I was, who my brother was, who my dad was. And I could go on with this, but I'm not. You see the road that he's going down. This deserves to be, I think, a great debate in our society. And I guess it's time that we had it, and these court decisions are going to rush that. Or this, as a physician trained in the field of anesthesiology, I can assure you, Art, doctors can relieve terminal pain without killing. We have drugs 1,000 times more potent than morphine that alleviate pain very effectively. Naturally, once administered, respiration must be supported. And this naturally becomes another issue. Who wants to die on a ventilator? Well, to the terminal patient who is out of it, it doesn't matter much to them. It all boils down to what a hospital or doctor wants to expend in terms of money and time. Once you allow doctor-assisted suicide, it becomes a matter of managed care to see to it to save insurance companies and hospitals money. The doctors will have to provide the service or risk losing hospital privileges. If the doctor has steadfast religious or moral reservations about this, and Catholics definitely do, he could have his license pulled, or his right to practice as he or she sees fit, taken away. Why do I say this? Because when my chairman told me to administer anesthesia for a therapeutic abortion, and I refused, I came very close to losing my position on the medical staff. After all, since, in my opinion, abortions done without medical necessity are taking human life, this is similar to assisted suicide. Love the show, Art. Dr. Joe in Scottsdale. So there you are. This is an issue, by the way, all over the world. In many parts of the world, in Scandinavia, for example, it's been worked out for a long time, and there has been, quietly, even though there it may not be legal, doctor-assisted suicide. It looks as though the U.S. is going to take this to see to it to save insurance companies and hospitals money. The doctors will have to provide the service or risk losing hospital privileges. If the doctor has steadfast religious or moral reservations about this, and Catholics definitely do, he could have his license pulled or his right to practice as he or she sees fit taken away. Why do I say this? Because when my chairman told me to administer anesthesia for a therapeutic abortion, and I refused, I came very close to losing my position on the medical staff. After all, since, in my opinion, abortions done without medical necessity are taking human life, this is similar to assisted suicide. Love the show, Art. Dr. Joe in Scottsdale. So there you are. This is an issue, by the way, all over the world. In many parts of the world, in Scandinavia, for example, it's been worked out for a long time, and there has been, quietly, even though there it may not be legal, doctor-assisted suicide. It looks as though the U.S. is going to take this. Yes, the one who had requested
5: to be castrated.
1: To be castrated and is now due to be released, yes.
5: Yes, and now Bush boldly vows to place a 24-hour watch on the molester and tail him and do whatever it takes, spend more money. Why don't they just castrate him? He wants it. But turn him into a little puppy dog. That's what
1: well,
5: we should do.
1: Look, first of all, there's not a lot of evidence that castration would, as you put it, turn him into a little puppy dog. I'm not sure of
5: I thought that changed the testosterone levels, the hormones.
1: Yeah, but let us first step back a little bit
5: okay,
1: and see
5: okay.
1: why he's committing these crimes. In other words, is it because of a sexual drive or is it a mental aberration that doesn't have a whole lot to do with sexual drive? That's a very important question.
5: Yeah. Well, wouldn't counseling find that out if he wanted to?

0: therapy?
1: I really don't have answers to all of this. I think that the state of Washington had the answer, and I know it sounds awful, but they gave people like that man indeterminate sentences. In other words, they would just keep them in jail for as long as they thought they were a threat. Now, that sounds like a horrible thing, I know.
0: But if it works, why not try it?
1: But when you've got somebody saying, look, you let me out, I'm going to go molest another child, and I believe this man said, and then I'm going to have to kill the child, so it won't tell anybody. In other words, I'm going to do it again. He's saying right now, in jail, I'm going to do it again.
0: But he wants to be castrated. He thinks
1: I'm not sure. Well, yeah, a lot of people also say he said that just to draw attention to his case.
0: Well, I don't know. I think, wait a minute. It works doesn't it work with animals? You have cats, don't you?
1: Yes, but we human beings commit crimes for a lot of different reasons. Witness the mother who strapped her children in the back of the seat and drove the car into the lake. You know, we have a lot of different motivations. Intelligence seems to add to the pile of reasons why we kill.
0: And that little kitty that saved her little kittens one by one in the flames.
1: I know.
0: She did that, and then people throw their children out the window.
1: I know. Thank you very much. Well, see, you just made my point. And so I'm not certain. I've always wondered about this, whether castration really would affect the behavior of somebody like that. I don't even know that that's true. It might, if the drive were purely sexual, then it might. But I have this feeling that there is mental derangement that might make that crime completely eclipse condition the plumbing happens to be in, if you follow me. I'm not sure about that, but rape generally is not thought of many times as a sexual crime. I mean, old women are raped. Not sexually attractive women, just old women. Why do that? It's a power trip, that's why. East of the Rockies, you're on the air. Hi.
2: Hey, Art, this is Scott.
1: Hi, Scott.
2: I'm calling from Houston.
1: Yes, sir.
2: We just called in about that rapist guy.
1: Yes.
2: That child molester.
1: Yes.
2: He had said, I found out on the news late tonight that they had said that they're remanding about just letting him out. They said that they're either going to go ahead and castrate him or they're going to send him off to a halfway house far away from Houston.
1: Well, it's a problem, no matter how you look at it. I don't know what they're going to do. Somebody just said your governor said he's going to put a 24-hour guard on the guy. Is that right?
2: I haven't heard too much about that.
1: Mm-hmm.
2: I do know he was saying something about the indeterminate sentencing and all that, about how long it takes them to keep it in.
1: Oh, really?
2: Well, I heard him saying something. They're talking. I was in class today, and my professor was saying something about that. They might have to do something like that to change the books about this case, because even if they do deny him his parole or whatever it is, that his time's pretty much almost up anyway.
1: Well, I heard earlier in the day they were reviewing his supposed good time to see if he really was eligible for parole.
2: Yeah.
1: But
2: they said that he was.
1: Yeah, okay then. If you've got somebody who's saying he will go out and molest another child and kill that child, then the state of Texas, hard as it is, has an obligation, because if it does nothing, it is then liable, I believe, if something happens to a child, which inevitably it will. Thank you very much. That's what I heard. There would be a liability actually incurred by the state of Texas. And so it's not easy for Texas. I don't envy them this. Modern America. Strange place, huh, folks? Strange time to be alive.
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and we've got it. So there you've got it. That's how to do it. Call the AT&T USA Direct Access number, then 800-893-0903. Talking about many things. Assisted suicide because of the decision in New York and the Supreme Court case on the way. We're going to finally decide in this country. It's going to be a decision that will rival Roe v. Wade. The beating in Riverside County, California, that all of you should have seen no less than 10 times if you're a news watcher by now. Your feelings about that. Somebody just sent me a top 10 excuses that police types will give to justify the beating in L.A. 10, we're only human. We make mistakes, too. 9, we put our lives on the line every day. It's only natural if we get out of line once in a while. 8, the officer was in fear of his safety from the fleeing felon. 7, well, they put a lot of innocent people at risk. The police were just reacting to the way they were treated. 6, in light of what could have happened, they were lucky they weren't hurt worse. 5, the illegals were in full control of the situation. They brought those blows on themselves. 4, in my X number of years as a law enforcement officer, I've never seen a police officer act like that in any way whatsoever. It just doesn't happen. 3, I saw the tape. What it doesn't show is the felon reaching for what could have been a gun. 2, everything the officers did was within department policy for justifiable use of force. And, number 1, if you ain't a cop, you ain't got no right to bitch. You're not the one out there day after day dealing with the scum and slime on the streets so you can sleep safe at night. You ought to thank us. The 10 things that will be said, and that's not too far off the mark in a lot of cases, are this. Aren't the illegal alien beating by Riverside deputies bothers me greatly for several reasons. I'm a retired Border Patrol supervisor, 32 years on the job, who was in charge of several large Southern California stations between 1976 and 1990 when I retired. I was in charge of Indio, Calexico, El Centro, and then Campo. The Campo area is now the center of the alien and drug traffic. Campo was a 5-man station when I joined in 58, scheduled to be a 360-agent station by the end of the year. Shows you what's happening around here. There are twice as many officers in the San Diego sector as there were in the entire U.S. Border Patrol force nationwide when I joined.

0: Well, I say again, for the third and maybe last time tonight, as far as I'm concerned, what we should do is put up a wall. It's not no magic about that. I've been saying that for years, a wall. And whatever electronic equipment we need to detect movement on our border. I'm not saying we should not let legal immigrants in. A, we should know who comes and goes, and B, we should know what they're bringing with them. No little backpacks of cocaine and so forth and so on. We have a right to do that. It's our border. We've technologically been able to do it since I was in Vietnam. I'm well aware of what we were able to sense there, and that was all those years ago. Imagine what we can do today. I'm not a subscriber to the U.S. being some sort of safety valve for Mexico. No, thank you. And even if you did subscribe to that, you still would have to say that we've got a right, a duty, to know who comes and goes across our borders. It's that simple. And if there's a big problem with people entering illegally, then we have every right to secure our borders. I mean, to me, it's a no-brainer. What has bothered me over the years is that our elected officials seem to have no inclination to want to do anything about it. All right, back to the phones in a moment. Free man situation in Montana is still going on. Put up signs telling the press to please, they did use that word, stay away about a half mile. News today about the firepower. The inevitable 50-caliber machine gun is supposed to be there, plus an explosives expert, and I guess they are very well armed and they're prepared to shoot it out. So that continues. Maybe more people in there than we originally thought, 25, 30, who knows? Then we've got the New York thing, a decision by the federal appeals court in New York about assisted suicide. That one is going to the U.S. Supreme Court, and America is going to have a great debate about this. Hey, Art, did you hear about the Anchorage DJ who started April Fool's Day rumors that the Atlantis space shuttle had been rerouted from its original destination and was scheduled to land at Elmendorf Air Force Base here in Anchorage? Well, anyway, about 200 fools gathered at the international airport to try to watch the shuttle land. Boy, were they angry. Matt, listening to KENI. I just found out that the judge, he says, P.S., that performed the marriage ceremony for me and my wife got recommended for a higher judgeship by Bill Clinton. Does this mean my marriage is invalid? I would say, no, it doesn't, and such an impertinent question is likely to get you into big trouble, so I hope your wife wasn't listening. West of the Rockies, you're on the air. Hi.
1: Hello. Yes, I was just calling to see what you thought about that art exhibit in Arizona. I believe it was Arizona.
0: Yeah, it's Arizona. Flag in the toilet.
1: Yes.
0: Flag on the ground so you can walk on it and log in. What do I think about it? I think it sucks.
1: So do I.
0: I mean, what else do you say?
1: And I think that it might have been a little different in, I guess it was last year when that amendment was going where it was making it unconstitutional, or the amendment was going to be passed to make it against the law
0: to desecrate the flag.
1: Yeah, and I wish that would have passed.
0: Well, I appreciate your call. It's down in Arizona, and that's something else we can talk about, as if we didn't already have enough. But, yeah, I saw it. Sucks. You know, they've got they call it art. They call it art. And the American flag is in a toilet. And it's supposed to represent the protest years with regard to Vietnam. But I'm sorry I saw it. I'm sorry I saw it. Now, I don't know about I don't really necessarily support a constitutional amendment against flag desecration because To me, my protest is to just stay away. I wouldn't go to see that. I'm sorry I saw it on my television. And it just causes my blood pressure to rise and I get really angry. But I've thought about it. You know, a constitutional amendment, nah. These are fools. Just absolute fools. Anybody would do that. It's just disgusting. So, you want to know what I think about it? That's what I think about it. It's really disgusting. And it raises your blood pressure, and I guess that's exactly what it's designed to do. So my way to protest it is I wouldn't go in there. They couldn't pay me to go in there. First-time caller line, you're on the air.
2: I just had a comment to make about aliens coming to Earth.
0: Really?
2: Yeah. I just thought Christianity needs to be shook up a little.
0: It does, huh?
2: I think so.
0: So you think it would be healthy for it?
2: Well, I'm just tired of getting the Bible shoved down my throat.
0: Well, I guess I feel a little that way myself. I'm kind of private about it. I talk about it if somebody asks me about it. But then everybody, I guess it's a natural instinct for people who are believers and have great faith to want to convert and explain so others might understand and be saved. But it's a little tiresome for the person being preached to all the time.
2: Oh, don't I know it. I get preached to every night. I'm getting really sick of it.
0: Well, I tried to tell Leonard politely a little earlier that despite his best efforts, it would have to be, if it's going to be, my own personal light bulb that goes off, and he's not the guy with his hand on the switch, no matter what he says.
2: Yeah.
0: He's well intended, but it does. It makes you crazy.
2: I have my own personal religion, and it has nothing to do with anybody else's, and I kind of like it that way.
0: Well, that's fine.
2: Yeah.
0: I wouldn't argue with you, and if they had your phone number, you'd be sorry.
2: That's exactly right. But I don't have a label for my religion. It's just fine.
0: That's fine.
2: On the euthanasia thing,
0: yes.
2: I think it ought to be legalized, too.
0: I think it's going to be, but it's going to be over the great, loud objections of the Catholic Church.
2: Well, it need to be brought down a notch or two as far as I'm concerned.
0: Mm-hmm. All right. Well, thank you very much for the call. We may do a debate on that subject. It's a good subject to debate. It's time we did it. Art, love the show. Why are you upside down on your web page? How odd. Well, my web page people turned me upside down as our little April Fool's joke, and I had about a million messages yesterday about that, so that's the name of that tune. Presumably, I'm right side up again today, unless they forgot. Speaking of internet humor, here's some material for the show. These are the best and worst of country song titles. Note, all of them are real. Do you love as good as you look? Or how about this one? Drop kick me Jesus through the goalposts of life. Is there really a song by that name? Drop kick me Jesus through the goalposts of life. Oh, get your tongue out of my mouth, because I'm kissing you goodbye. East of the Rockies, you're on the air. Hi.
3: Hey, Art, how's it going?
0: Okay.
3: Good deal. Say, talking about these legal aliens kind of brought something back to mind, which was, excuse me, the guest you had on Dreamland Sunday.
0: Yes.
3: Joyce Gilbert.
0: Joy, yes.
3: Yeah. Well, I think it was a very, very good program.
0: Happy, joy. She
3: hey.
0: she was very much enjoying her experience.
3: Yeah. She's a very articulate person. Hey, and
0: it was very interesting. There was more reaction to that on both sides. And, of course, I get a lot of follow-up after any guest on Dreamland or even here. But on Dreamland, it's very intense. And I noticed that it was broken in half, the reaction. Half the people, like you, absolutely loved her, and the other half thought she was a total fruitcake.
3: Well, so, that's one part of me. I thought she was very articulate and very interesting. The only thing I wanted to mention, there's just some things to her beliefs and what she was saying that just kind of really shocked me. And
0: shocked me, too.
3: Knocked me off my seat. And I was thinking, I was thinking about the quickening, and I feel, as this quickening starts to quicken ever more so quickly,
0: Yes.
3: I really believe there's going to be literally, thousands, hundreds of thousands of people Mr. and Mrs. Gilberts that came out sharing those beliefs, which I believe, she pretty much stuck to a New Age type of philosophy with the guise of extraterrestrials. And I think, hey, when things start really getting out of hand all over the world, with the quickening and to global proportions, I think we're going to need a way out,
0: All right. Well, I don't know that it is extraterrestrials, though. Thanks very much for the call, sir. Joy Dreamland is a show intended to push the envelope in every direction. And that is what it will continue to do. And it has guests on there. Sometimes you're going to love them. Sometimes you're going to hate them. Sometimes you're going to think they're crazy. Sometimes you're going to think all kinds of things. It is a show very much like this one, only even more so designed to push the envelope. And that's exactly what we do. We push the envelope in all kinds of areas, and we will continue to do that. So I know it's just right when I get 100 or 200 responses, just general comments on a show, and people either...
3: I really believe there's going to be literally, thousands, hundreds of thousands of people Mr. and Mrs. Gilberts that came out sharing those beliefs, which I believe, she pretty much stuck to a New Age type of philosophy with the guise of extraterrestrials. And I think, hey, when things start really getting out of hand all over the world, with the quickening and to global proportions, I think we're going to need a way out,
0: All right. Well, I don't know that it is extraterrestrials, though. Thanks very much for the call, sir. Joy Dreamland is a show intended to push the envelope in every direction. And that is what it will continue to do. And it has guests on there. Sometimes you're going to love them. Sometimes you're going to hate them. Sometimes you're going to think they're crazy. Sometimes you're going to think all kinds of things. It is a show very much like this one, only even more so designed to push the envelope. And that's exactly what we do. We push the envelope in all kinds of areas, and we will continue to do that. So I know it's just right when I get 100 or 200 responses, just general comments on a show, and people either intensely loved it,

0: Dreamland is a show intended to push the envelope in every direction. And that is what it will continue to do. And it has guests on there. Sometimes you're going to love them. Sometimes you're going to hate them. Sometimes you're going to think they're crazy. Sometimes you're going to think all kinds of things. It is a show very much like this one, only even more so, designed to push the envelope. And that's exactly what we do. We push the envelope in all kinds of areas. And we will continue to do that. So I know it's just right when I get 100 or 200 responses, just general comments on a show, and people either intensely loved it or intensely hated it. That means that we're pushing just the right buttons out there and doing exactly what we want to do. That show, this one too, will continue to be all over the map. East of the Rockies, you're on the air.
1: Yes, Mr. Bell. You really hate. I don't know about you. But to kill, Mr. Bell, is to kill one made like God. And man is in God's image. And there's only one God, no other than Jesus Christ. None.
0: Okay.
1: And your UFOs, Mr. Bell, they're just, that's the devil. The devil's child is science. And UFOs are demons or angels' work. And the devil, Mr. Bell, has made technology that this earth your mind could never behold.
0: And, you believe, let me get this straight. Stop for a second, sir. Believe the devil is responsible for technology, is that correct?
1: Yes, it is. It's created for, the child of science is.
0: Well, may I understand from you where that began? In other words, technology began with fire or the wheel, or in other words, where did the devil begin to enter the picture? When man first discovered fire or the wheel, was that the devil's work?
1: Well, it's all a lie, Mr. Bell.
0: No, come on. I am asking you a legitimate question. Now, stop. You want to have a conversation, or do you want me to leave the line?
1: No, I said it began with the man.
0: Okay, stop.
1: Coming from monkeys.
0: Man coming from monkeys.
1: Yes, that's your science, isn't it?
0: No, it's not my science. It is science.
1: Well, like I said, it's the devil's child.
0: All technology.
1: Yes, all of it. Some of it can be used for good, but when you're talking about UFOs, you're not talking about nothing.
0: I'm not just talking about UFOs. The statement you made was technology is from the devil.
1: Yes, science is.
0: Science is.
1: Mm-hmm.
0: So?
1: Well, we have nuclear weapons. We have all sorts of science things that will finish this earth.
0: What about cars? What about automobiles, sir? Are they from the devil? Is that a close call, or is it the devil's work? Or
1: I think it all is.
0: All right. All right, I appreciate your call. Thank you. Now, that seems to me that would represent probably the Unabomber's position, wouldn't it? All technology is from the devil. All of it. And if there are any ships up there, they're from the devil. And this caller was sent from heaven. Because he absolutely proves what I've been telling you about the reaction to anything new, anything that he wouldn't understand, is either magic, which is of the devil, or all technology, beginning with the wheel forward, is the devil's work. Now, think about it. What do you think that man would do if they ever showed up? First time caller line, you're on the air. Hello.
2: Hello.
0: Hello.
2: Art Bell?
0: That's me.
2: This is Laura from Denver.
0: Well, hi.
2: I wanted to speak about the assisted suicide thing.
0: Yes.
2: I'm the mother of 6, grandmother of 12, great-grandmother of 4.
0: Wow.
2: And revere life. I never wanted to be anything but a mother. And I've had a real struggle with the abortion thing because although I don't believe in abortion personally, I have been involved with it a couple of times, and I vowed that I would not be involved again.
0: All right.
2: But,
0: all right, hold it right there. We're at a break point, and I will keep you on hold if you wish to be through the break. All right?
2: Yes, thank you.
0: All right. Well, mother of many and grandmother to even more.

0: on sometime, I'll tell you. Get a set of headphones and just let a little of this go. It'll absolutely give you a different outlook on life. Got a couple of more titles for you. Her Cheating Heart Made a Drunken Fool Out of Me. Or How Can I Miss You If You Won't Go Away? I don't know whether to come home or go crazy. And then this winter, don't want your body if your heart's not in it. All supposed to be country music titles. All right, everybody, one more item. Remember, our international line is open. They may be tinkering with it, and so we may not have it all the time. I don't know. It's being worked on. It's pretty much together, but there are blocks up, and we're trying to find out where it works and where it doesn't. Here's the way you do it. 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Let me give it again. 800-893-0903. And you're back on the air again. Hi.
1: Oh, hi. I would just want to make a few points. I feel that I'm deeply religious, have a lot of moral values.
0: Okay.
1: But I also agree with your last caller that Christians, quote, tend to try to force their beliefs on other people. And force is just as immoral.
0: Well, they feel compelled to do it.
1: Well, by persuasion, but not force. Persuasion's fine. You know, we all should feel obligated to do that. I don't think there's too much difference between the abortion issue and the assisted suicide.
0: There is, though.
1: Well,
0: there is. I mean, let's examine that a little bit because it is important. An abortion involves the ending of a life, if you believe it is a life, without choice.
1: Mm-hmm.
0: The assisted suicide question involves the informed decision of a person with a terminal illness to end their own life,
1: mm-hmm.
0: not that of another. So
1: yeah.
0: That there really is a difference.
1: Yeah. The thing that really shocked me a few years ago on public television, I watched a panel of doctors discuss, the Hippocratic Oath and not being able to allow people to die. And then there were nurses who came on and said, you know that there are lots of children who are born that really cannot live.
0: Mm-hmm.
1: Cannot accept nourishment, for one thing.
0: Yes.
1: And the doctors, by the Hippocratic Oath, cannot terminate this child's life. They put those babies in the back of the nursery and let them slowly starve to death, which we would not do that to our animals. Do you know what I'm saying? It was such a shock to me to think that their hands were tied. They could not medicate these children or nourish them or anything. They just...
0: All right. Well, this... I appreciate your call, ma'am. Look, this exact... thing and several of the other calls that I've received tonight, I think pretty much vindicate my feeling that it's time to have a national debate and make a national decision about this. In other words, if it's going to be done, there have got to be certain guidelines or the slippery slope is going to be sled upon, and we're going to go sliding right down. So we have to decide, as a nation, as a civilized country, whether or not we want to do this, and if so, under what conditions? Otherwise, we're just going to have this mishmash of everything from Kevorkian to private stuff to outrageous stuff to the guy who didn't want to die, whose doctors told him that they would not resuscitate him, or he overheard that kind of thing. Unless there are guidelines, unless it is discussed openly, and I've vacillated about this because it's been done privately for years, but I guess it's getting to the point where there have to be some guidelines, and the only thing that's going to bring that on is a national debate on the issue and probably a decision by the U.S. Supreme Court. Not easy issues, huh? Not easy at all. Look, I would very much like to do a debate on this subject, so let's have one. Here's how we do it. I would like somebody to call me right now. I'm going to give out some numbers, and I'm going to screen the calls. And I want somebody who favors the right to die, truly favors the right to die, physician-assisted suicide, to call me at area code 702-727-1222. If you radically favor, you may even belong to the Hemlock Society or wish you did, really favor the right to die and would argue that, area code 702-727-1222. On all of the other lines, I want somebody who radically will argue the other way, doesn't believe in the right to die, thinks the whole thing is a slippery slope, part of the quickening, end of civilization, will lead to ovens where old people go, and that kind of thing. If that's what you believe, then call me on any other line. You know the other numbers. And we'll do a debate here just a few moments. Okay, I have not yet found my person who wants to argue, who opposes the right to die, and that's what I'm looking for, so I'll just continue to do that right now. We've got somebody who favors it on the line. Hello there, do you oppose the right to die? Oh, wait a minute, wrong pot. There we go. Do you oppose the right to die? There. Now maybe you're on the air. Are you there?
2: Yeah.
0: Do you oppose the right to die, sir?
2: Yes, I do.
0: You do?
2: No one gave life and no one can take it.
0: Good enough. All right. What is your first name?
2: Dave.
0: Dave. All right, Dave. Where are you?
2: I'm in west of Portland, Oregon.
0: West of Portland, Oregon. All right. Let's go to our first-time caller line, and here's somebody who favors the right to die. What is your first name, please?
3: John.
0: John?
3: Yes.
0: Okay. It's Dave and John. John, where are you?
3: Klamath Falls, Oregon.
0: Klamath Falls. All right. Two Oregon calls. The right to die is the question. Gentlemen, go ahead.
2: Okay, I believe that no one gave life, and according to my religious beliefs, I believe it's wrong to take life, and anyone that does is committing murder.
3: Well, I respect your belief, and I also respect that it is your religious belief, and it is entirely your right to have that belief and to live your life accordingly. However, I am a citizen of the United States, which the Constitution assures me that no person's religious belief shall interfere with my rights, and that the religious beliefs of any group, whether it be a minority or a majority, should not dictate the law of this land.
2: Well, if everybody was like Dr. Kevorkian and could just make decisions on putting somebody out of their misery and terminating them life, everybody would be up, he would be up on murder charges, and everybody else would. See, there's no basis for taking your own life or taking someone else's life under any circumstances, as far as I'm concerned. And anyone does that, according to what the Bible says to me, that's committing murder.
3: Again, you're quoting the Bible, and you're citing as your authority and your source for your belief the Bible. It was not the intention of the founders of this country to anchor the Constitution of this country upon any religion, whether it be Bible-based or any other basis.
2: That's why I contest that, because our country was founded on the gospel and God. Clear back to Thomas Jefferson, who quoted the Bible many times. That's what our Constitution was founded on. And people still lay their hand on the Bible when they go into the courtroom to swear that they, upon the Bible, that they'll tell the whole truth and nothing but the truth. Everywhere you turn, you see God in this country. And I think it's silly for people to go around because they think it's okay to take their life or aid in taking someone else's life. I don't see how they could have a conscience to rest at nighttime to think about the life they've taken or be a participant in any such matter like that.
3: Well, I'm not aware that Dr. Kevorkian specifically has actually taken anyone's life. He may have assisted that only upon request of a person in a witnessed situation.
2: Well, let's not be silly. Let's face the facts.
3: And I don't think my statement is silly. I think my statement reflects facts, and I think if you will look at the record of trials that have been forced upon Dr. Kevorkian, every jury that has sat in judgment upon this man has agreed with me.
2: Well,
3: of 12 men and women, American citizens, who have looked at the facts, been presented all the information that the prosecutor could present, and the defense has in every case so far won.
2: Like you say, so far, but there's other cases pending.
3: The minds of the people who have been asked to sit in judgment on this man has been that it is an individual conscience and an individual's understanding of his or her own relationship with the God of their understanding, and not with the God of your Bible, sir, or the God of your Bible as
2: well,
3: you understand.
2: You made a
3: misstatement.
2: You said that Kevorkian didn't aid in the death of it. He set up the medicine.
3: No, you said earlier that he killed them.
2: Well, sure he did. When he put that needle into their arm and turned that medicine on into their body, he's killing them. When he put that exhaust hook up from the car, a mask over their face, and turned that car on and says, go ahead and relax now, everything's going to be better in a few minutes, he's killing those people. There's no other way around it. He aided in doing those. Some of those people couldn't even put the mask on their face. He did that for them, turned the gas on.
3: So you see, you're sitting in judgment on him as one individual.
2: Well,
3: but
2: no jury
3: has agreed with you as yet.
2: Well, the facts are the facts, and I'm sure there's people that will agree.
3: Well, I'm sure
2: that
3: the juries have had the facts, have they not?
2: Well, there's still cases pending, and he will be prosecuted eventually for murder.
3: He's being prosecuted for murder every time he turns around.
2: We would be found guilty of it, and these other cases are pending, and he continues to go on this way of aiding people in their death.
3: Well,
2: and there's
3: a man
2: no basis.
3: Who certainly is true to his beliefs.
2: Well, when he executes people, he's
3: he
2: just as much a murderer as a people sitting on death row or in any other situation like that. So I'd say that Kevorkian is nothing more than a murderer, and anybody that takes their own life and or aids in someone else's life is nothing but a murderer, and there's no other facts about it. That's just a plain fact.
3: It was my understanding, sir, that the founder of your religion admonished people not to sit in judgment on others.
2: Well, you know, like the people say, people don't judge. The word judges.
3: A lot of energetically believing Christians really choose, and it's already been mentioned on this radio show tonight already, choose to spend their lives pointing fingers.
2: No, the word judges. The word says, do not commit murder, do not commit adultery, so on and so forth, the Ten Commandments. You know, and it says, do not murder. And what does murder mean to you? Does that mean under certain circumstances it's okay to kill somebody, but according to what you think your philosophy is on it, or how do you feel? You either take it for what it says, or you disregard it altogether.
3: My conscience tells me not to murder, and I expect never that I should murder.
2: Okay, well, then how can you sit there and condone what's going on with aiding someone that's dying?
3: Basically, sir, I don't see it as being any of my business.
2: Well, I do, because
3: And you have a lot of Christian friends who stand beside you with that. But I do not relish the idea of living in a nation that is ruled by the opinions of a bunch of religious zealots.
2: Well, let's get away from the religious fact of it. Murder is murder.
3: Well, that's the
2: in this country,
3: of your
2: if
3: argument,
2: you murder somebody,
3: sir. Why get away from it?
2: There's people sitting on death rolls who have murdered people who are going to be executed. Yet this individual can go around and say, yeah, I'll help you. You want to die? Let's get the gas going here from the car. Let's go ahead and get some medicine injected into you. I'll set it up. I'll purchase it. I'll make the machine, and I'll do it. And he's an executioner is what he is. And there's no other way around it. He executes and kills these people, and he aids and abets it, and anybody else that does it, such things are just as guilty as he is, and there's no other way around it. Murder is murder.
3: Well, I'm sure you're quite satisfied with the veracity of that last statement. I just don't particularly happen to agree with it.
2: Well, you might not agree with it, but then you're disagreeing with the laws and the Constitution of our United States.
3: Well, that hasn't been the wisdom of any jury that sat in judgment on Kevorkian yet.
2: As I said earlier,
3: and if you also look to a little broader field, you'll notice that the assisted suicide law of the state of New York was struck down today by the Second U.S. Court of Appeals.
2: But you see, there are other cases.
3: If you want to know, sir, what the law of the land is, ask a court, because it is only the court that decides what the law of the land is.
2: That's right.
3: No,
2: there are a lot of family members who had their members killed.
3: An anti-assisted suicide piece of legislation. They're being struck down at every opportunity.
2: No, that's not exactly.
3: In the state of Washington, just today in the state of New York, it also applies to Connecticut, I believe another state back there, Rhode Island.
2: You're talking about two or three cases out of how many cases, over a dozen cases?
3: Falling by the wayside, one by one, as every court
2: that hasn't been seen yet, that's yet to be seen,
3: looks at them,
2: there are family members who have
3: them and throws them out the window.
2: That Kevorkian helped murder, that are very upset about this, are pursuing this in a very, aggressive way, and I don't see
3: the family members of any person whom Jack Kevorkian has assisted been a part of any prosecution or witnessed against him? They've all been witnesses in his behalf.
2: That hasn't been the case in some of the latest cases that the family members were upset that went ahead and he assisted in death of their family member, and this is not going to be able to continue in our country with people at a free will setting up execution chambers to execute people, and some of the people that he assisted weren't even close to death, and that he assisted in their death, and that's not right. Murder is murder, and if he's doing those kind of things, he's supposed to be a doctor, but doctors are taking oath, in case you don't know it, to help save and preserve life. He's doing totally the opposite. He's like Dr. Jekyll and Hyde. He's two different people in one, from what he represents himself to be. And doctors are never supposed to take life. They're supposed to assist in preserving and saving life. And you know that as well as I do.
3: No, I don't. I don't know that as well as you do.
2: Well, you should know that. Doctors don't take oaths. What do you think? They work in emergency rooms
3: doctors
2: to save lives.
3: Doctors all over this nation and all over the world have, from today back into time immemorial, assisted the grievous and terminally ill person to leave this life.
2: No, they have never
3: assisted
2: in murder.
3: They have been doing it forever, and it is only recently that you Christian zealots have become on this bandwagon to start shaking their fingers at people, choosing the time and manner of their own dying, which I think is entirely their prerogative. You have in your judgmental and, let me say, somewhat limited range of vision, decided to start pointing and wagging fingers and sitting in judgment upon others.
2: Well,
3: and
2: I think you fly in violation of one of the prime
3: instructions given to you by the founder of your faith, Jesus the Christ.
2: As I mentioned, let's get away from the religious aspect of it. Let's go to the Constitution.
3: Others.
2: The Constitution and the laws of the land said murder is murder. In any state of the union you want to go to, murder is murder.
3: You're the one who's defining murder.
2: Murder is taking
3: someone else's life. Nobody has ever accused Jack Kevorkian in any legal court of law in this land of having committed murder.
2: He has been accused in every case
3: of
2: committing murder.
3: Not of murder.
2: Yes, he has.
0: Well,
3: I'm
0: going to change a little bit. Point of fact, he has been accused of murder.
2: That's right.
0: You meant to say is he has not been convicted of murder.
2: That's right.
3: No, Art, he has been accused of violating the Michigan statute against assisted suicide.
2: He's been accused of murder.
3: Accused of murder.
0: Oh, no, I believe he has been
2: accused
0: of murder. He has not been convicted of murder. All right, listen, gentlemen, we're going to have to break it off there anyway. We're out of time. Thank you both. Two people from Oregon, and that represents a pretty good cross-section, really, of opinion and the way people are looking at this right now. So there you go. That because of a federal appeals court decision in New York. It's moving that way. Now it's going to move to the U.S. Supreme Court. That decision will be no less important, in my opinion, than Roe v. Wade. We'll be right back.
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1: All right. Well, I just noticed that I'm not getting a dial tone on my international line, so there may be a slight glitch. Listen, we want you to give it a try, though. Keep trying to get through. If you're anywhere outside the country, this is, you know, still in the testing and development stage, but we are trying to get this international line going, and it sputters and goes, and I think adjustments are being made to it. But if you're anywhere outside the country, listening on the Internet or any of our stations that reach far, far away, we have a toll-free line for you, completely toll-free, locked out of the U.S., Canada, and Mexico. So if you're way out there someplace, call us toll-free. I'm not so thrilled about this fax that I just got, and I want you to hear it, because it points out what's going on now in this country, and it's not good. Art, since I was in kindergarten, it was jammed into my head that hating people because of the color of their skin or religion was wrong. It seems that people of color are not being taught the same way. The obvious lopsidedness of this issue is causing more and more anger in the white race, and all this anti-racist teaching is going to be for nothing. I worry, Art. My feelings toward other races have been changing over the past few years for the worse. And I'm not alone. This is not good for America. The left is creating what they claim to be fighting against, God help us, an angry white Republican in Napa Valley. Well, of course, he's right. Sadly, he's right, and I don't know what we do about it. I'll tell you something. The anti-immigrant, anti-color sentiment is growing worldwide. It's not just in America. It's everywhere. It's literally everywhere. Worldwide, in Germany, it always has been, in Japan, in other countries around the world, anti-immigrant sentiment is growing, not lessening. It's a problem everywhere, and it's producing nationalistic cliques of race haters, and it's just growing and growing, and I don't know why. You would think, wouldn't you, that in modern America, or even in the modern world, that the trend would be going the other way. But it's not. It's absolutely not. It's getting worse. Anybody have any ideas on that? Shouldn't we all be getting consciousness raising feelings, and shouldn't these feelings of prejudice be lessening, not increasing? But they're increasing. Why is it getting worse? Why in the modern world, with more communication, more understanding, is it getting worse? Anybody have any thoughts on that? It's a whale of a good question. Really is a good question. West of the Rockies, you're on the air. Hi. Hello.
2: Yes. Hello, Mr. Bell.
1: Hello.
2: You know, I've never called a radio program before. I'm just an ordinary guy. I don't belong to anything. I'm just a grandfather. I try to make ends meet and play with my grandkids when I can, and all that.
1: Sure.
2: But, you know, I've been listening to you for a long time. I work at night, and so I've been listening to you for a year or so.
1: Okay.
2: And I hear you constantly, you know, giving us all your opinions about a lot of things. And most of the time, sir, especially when it comes to the laws of this land, you're off the wall and out to lunch. You really are.
1: Well, give me a,
2: I wish that you would take the advice, sir.
1: Okay, give me an example.
2: Of our founding.
1: Give me an example.
2: Well, you have a lot of opinions about our laws and our history.
1: Okay, give me an example.
2: Every time somebody calls you who is obviously knowledgeable about our laws, you cut them off.
1: I'm not cutting you off, so I'm not cutting you off.
2: Go on forever
1: sir,
2: and ever
1: sir,
2: about it, sir,
1: sir, sir, sir. I'm not cutting you off. I'm asking you to give me an example that we can discuss. Can you do that?
2: Well, I could give you 1,000 of them.
1: I'm only asking for one.
2: What I'm asking you to do.
1: I'm only asking for one example.
2: Do is.
1: Now, wait a minute now. Now, wait a minute now, sir. It's got to be a discussion, and you're not holding up your end of it. I'm willing to have a discussion with you. Give me an example of where I'm off the wall. Go ahead.
2: Well, I'll give you one.
1: Okay.
2: It's the first one I can think of.
1: Okay.
2: There are so many, you know, it's hard to keep track of.
1: I understand. It's hard for you.
2: I wish you would give people time to...
1: I'm giving you time right now, sir.
2: I have something to say.
1: I'm giving you time now.
2: Well, you're... All right, sir, you're always telling us that this is a democracy.
1: No, I'm not.
2: Is a democracy,
1: no, sir, I'm not. I said it's a republic.
2: Oh, no.
1: Oh,
2: no.
1: Yes. Oh, yes.
2: No, we are again.
1: No, sir, we are a representative democracy. That is a republic. Hello?
2: Well, yeah, that's foolishness.
1: It is?
2: However.
1: It is? We're not a representative democracy.
2: If you were to take our founding fathers' advice, all of them told us that we should, as citizens, as responsible citizens, if we wanted to keep our republic,
1: yes,
2: that we should all become knowledgeable in our law and in our history and never forget it. If you were to do that, then you might go a little easier on these guys like in Montana.
1: Ah.
2: You mean that I
1: would understand the free men?
2: And the federal government attacks American citizens.
1: Oh, I see.
2: You might wonder where they get the jurisdiction to do that.
1: Where do they? You don't think the FBI has jurisdiction to be in Montana right now?
2: Where would they get that from, sir?
1: I asked you. You think the FBI has no jurisdiction to be in Montana?
2: Attacking American citizens?
1: When
2: because they claimed they wrote a bad check?
1: When did they attack the people in Montana?
2: Well, I think they're attacking them now.
1: They are? I didn't hear the news.
2: I think they have a couple of them in a federal prison. That's what you said.
1: Oh, you mean that they've charged them? Well, yeah, if you write bad checks, you can be charged. Yes, absolutely correct. Mm-hmm. They threatened the lives of public officials, allegedly. They're charged with that. They're charged with all kinds of things. A conspiracy to kidnap. Don't you think that laws like that should be upheld?
2: Well, I doubt that any of that's true.
1: Oh, you do?
2: I really do.
1: Well,
2: yeah.
1: Wouldn't you think that the proper place to make that determination would be a court of law?
2: What court?
1: What court?
2: Yeah, the federal court?
1: If necessary, a federal grand jury. You see, sir,
2: Is the FBI and the ATF and
1: ATF
2: Army, are they going to investigate and arrest us for every charge in this country now?
1: All right. Well, I've had enough of that conversation, and I'm glad that I was able to finally drag it out from you and see where it is that you stand. Look, you can make excuses until the cows come home for these people in Montana if you want to. I strongly suspect you're nowhere near Montana. If you had bothered to listen, which obviously you haven't, last week, you would have heard let me guess, 12, 13 hours worth of calls from Montana, from the people in Montana, who are thanking God and the government that the FBI is there. That these people have been terrorizing the people of Montana. But you don't care about that, do you? You don't care about any of it. As far as you're concerned, people ought to do whatever they want, make up their own laws, huh? Doesn't matter if they violate the ones that we've got because they're not valid, are they, sir? Our laws aren't valid, are they? You're another one of these so-called patriots. You know, I think it's really screwed up and ruined the word patriot people like this have. Well, why don't you understand and understand about common law and understand that they can be completely autonomous, that they can be sovereign if they want to make up their own laws, banks, write their own checks. You know, that's such a load of garbage that I'm glad I was able to keep you on the line long enough to finally drag out from you what you're really all about. And you know what you're all about? You're all about the problem we're having, part of the problem. You are part of the problem. East of the Rockies, you're on the air. Hello.
3: Good morning, Art. This is Andy calling from Minneapolis, St. Paul.
1: Hi, Andy.
3: How are you?
1: Okay.
3: You sounded like you got a little worked up over that last call.
1: Well, I wanted to get, you know, he was just sort of generally, why do you cut people off? I don't cut people off. Well, or I cut everybody off, depending on how you look at it. Why don't you understand the law, he said. And then finally we get around to, well, if you did, you'd understand that the free men are right.
3: Can I give you what I heard in that conversation?
1: Sure.
3: I heard something that has become extremely common today. And, you know, you asked earlier about why is racism and intolerance increasing.
1: Yes.
3: When we have a culture where the dissemination of information is exploding, and you know, at a moment's glance, you might think, well, this should allow us to be more educated and enlightened. And what I see over and over again, and especially with this last caller, is that a lot of people today seem to be extremely committed to their current opinions, even though they seem to be unable to substantiate them.
1: Yeah, it doesn't matter. It doesn't matter. And they will throw back general arguments like, well, if you understood about our founding fathers, if you understood about our Constitution, if you understood about common law, if you understood that the 16th Amendment was never ratified, I could really go on with a list. If you understood about the Federal Reserve, about our fiat money, I could make you a whole list. Then you would understand what the free men are doing.
3: Yeah, well, it's interesting that you asked him to give one example of in which...
1: I know.
3: Well, what did you ask him? You asked him for one example in which you did not understand, you know, you had a failure to grasp laws. And
1: yes.
3: He said, well, there's thousands of them. And he said, well, just give me one.
1: Yeah, that's right.
3: You know, and this seems to be all too common that people seem to be thoroughly tied up in their not necessarily religious convictions, but
1: almost, it's almost a religion. And
3: yeah.
1: they've attached the name Patriot to it. Now, if the name Patriot was not attached to it, what would you otherwise call it? Simple lawlessness. That's what they're... Just simple lawlessness.
3: Yeah.
1: But if you attach the name Patriot, then it becomes almost a religious experience for a lot of people.
3: Yeah, I think you're in a tough situation there because, you know, now that you've expanded your calling base to an international basis...
1: Yes.
3: I think you're going to get perspectives from, who knows, the Muslim community in the mm-hmm. Middle East.
1: Yep.
3: You may get people calling in from Kuwait. Who knows where people will call from? And they'll, gosh knows who will be denouncing you next Wednesday night or what have you.
1: Well, look, if I was a pincushion. Anyway, I've got to take off. Thank you very much for the call. It's fine. It's what we're here for. Look, the fact that a lot of people are, as this man so obviously was, just devoted to a cause that I believe firmly in my own mind that even he doesn't firmly understand because he couldn't really express it. There's no way to justify the complete flaunting of our laws and virtually anarchy. There's no way to justify it. So after a while, if they stay on the line long enough for you to draw from them what it is they really mean, then they begin to reveal themselves, and they cannot explain themselves, because how can you explain calling for complete lawlessness or condoning complete lawlessness? The only way you can do it is by saying, look, if you were a patriot, damn it, you'd understand all this, and you're obviously not a patriot. Well, I'm not going to let that guy or anybody else attach that to me. Because I think I do have an understanding, a very good one, of what patriotism is and what it is not. First time caller line, you're on the air. Hi. Hello.
4: Hi.
1: Hello.
4: Is this our bell?
1: Yes, it is.
4: Hi, this is Geneva, and I'm from Medford, Oregon.
1: Hello, Geneva.
4: And I have never called a show before.
1: Really?
4: No, but I've been listening to you for the last couple of weeks, and I think you're really right on.
1: Well, that's kind of you. Thank you.
4: And... I just thought you were getting a bum rap tonight.
1: Oh, that's okay. Look, it's what makes my life. If I didn't enjoy doing this, I wouldn't do it, hon. I really love it. And when they start getting in my face, I like it even better.
4: Well, this is it, you know. Well, you know, I just wanted to call about that thing with Dr. Kevorkian.
1: Sure.
4: You know, I've been raised a Christian, and I still have Christian views. I don't go to church actively, but I'm fairly versed in the Bible, and we don't live in a perfect world. And when we don't live in a perfect world, it's really hard to, how do I want to say it, you know, come to these conclusions. But, you know, we keep people alive. When you play God in the beginning, then it almost forces us to play God in the end.
1: Mm-hmm.
4: And I think Jack Kevorkian is right on.
1: Well, all right. I think that his cause is right on. I don't think Jack Kevorkian is right on. I think that is not the way to do it. I think that we must have a conversation with ourselves about the end of life and people's rights and people's individual choice. It's not the same argument as the abortion argument. The abortion argument involves, for those who oppose abortion, the taking of a life, because they believe it is that, of a human being that is not part of that choice. That delineates very clearly for me the argument about the end of life. Only that individual making the choice. There's a easy and very large gap to be seen there in the arguments. They are separate arguments, as far as I'm concerned. We'll be right back. Hello, Art. A patriot is one who loves and zealously supports his country. That's Webster's definition. However, the question then arises, what is his country? Is it the government? Is it the people? Is it family and friends? Is it a compound in Montana? Apparently, we're becoming a nation of many countries, each with its own patriots. It's all very scary, my friend. That's Dennis in Kansas City. Right on, Dennis. Very scary. Wildcard Line, you're on the air. Hello.
5: Hi, Art. I'd like to clarify a word that you used. You called him a patriot. He's more on the lines of a parrot.
1: Well,
5: he just repeats his theory.
1: Yeah, I know.
5: You know,
1: mindlessly. Well, I thought it would be worth examining what the word patriot really means before we lose it altogether, because it's being attached willy-nilly now to anybody who hates the government, doesn't want to pay taxes, or won't move out of a house because they're not paying their mortgage anymore, or writes bad checks. Are these patriots?
5: I wouldn't think so. I would think of more of veterans of 1 and 2, Korea, Vietnam, even in the Gulf, fiasco would be more on the lines of true patriots standing for their country and representing what their country means. And also the taxpayers that are out here making ends meet and paying taxes and everything else. That's more of a patriot than some guy that thinks that making your own laws is okay, because it isn't.
1: What? Where are you calling from?
5: Actually, right now I'm in Seattle somewhere.
1: In Seattle somewhere, in your car, I guess, huh?
5: Yeah, in a truck.
1: All right. Well, I appreciate your call. And I would add to that, what about the people out there just working every day? The people with families who go to work and struggle and try to be productive and pay taxes and want the best for their children and try to send their children off to a college, tried to achieve the American dream, which I guess is trying to improve things for your children, have a reasonable, reasonably safe life, try to participate in your community at a local level. I mean, what is a patriot? Most people, I think, are patriots. Most people are patriots. And I think that Right now, that word is being subverted. It's being subverted to mean somebody who is not interested in the present laws of this land, not participating in our civilization, not adhering to its rules, somebody who has given up on the system and wants to tear it down and wants something else. Is that a patriot? We better stop and think a little bit about what a patriot really is.
0: 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Tonight, featuring a replay of Coast to Coast AM from April 2nd, 1996.

0: somebody who has given up on the system and wants to tear it down and wants something else. Is that a patriot? We better stop and think a little bit about what a patriot really is.
1: 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Tonight, featuring a replay of Coast to Coast AM from April 2nd, 1996.

0: state levied its own tariffs, coined its own money, and in general made its own rules. Due to the difficulties of maintaining a cohesive union under this arrangement, the Founding Fathers saw the necessity of strengthening the federal government. As added protection against an oppressive tendency by the government, the Bill of Rights was added. If only the politicians would follow these rules. Without a framework of laws, there is anarchy, a situation in which no one benefits except the hooligans and riffraff. Thank you. Or this. Dear Art, our founders were mostly Christian, but they did not all agree on what the Bible said. They don't today either. Jefferson even tried his hand at editing the Bible and getting rid of what he thought was not needed for the salvation of man. That's from Paul in Honolulu. Well, me, I think the Constitution works for everybody, whether or not they worship this God or that God or the God or any God. The Constitution works for the American people, or at least it should. That's how I view it. And so I don't think that people who are Christian or any other faith have any special protection or should under the Constitution, but rather that everybody who is a citizen of this country enjoys those protections. And onerous as it may seem, even politicians would follow these rules. Without a framework of laws, there is anarchy, a situation in which no one benefits except the hooligans and riffraff. Thank you. Or this. Dear Art, our founders were mostly Christian, but they did not all agree on what the Bible said. They don't today either. Jefferson even tried his hand at editing the Bible and getting rid of what he thought was not needed for the salvation of man. That's from Paul in Honolulu. Well, me, I think the Constitution works for everybody, whether or not they worship this God or that God or the God or any God. The Constitution works for the American people, or at least it should. That's how I view it. And so I don't think that people who are Christian or any other faith have any special protection or should under the Constitution, but rather that everybody who is a citizen of this country enjoys those protections. And onerous as it may seem, even...
1: St. Louis.
0: Yes, sir.
1: And I've seen people that are in real bad shape in critical care units just wanting to die, and for anybody to think they have the right to refuse that, I think that some of their family should be placed in that situation, and they might think twice about it.
0: Well, I guess I just look at it as an individual decision, and as long as somebody is making it with mental faculties intact, I mean, we don't execute crazy people, and we don't allow crazy people to commit suicide because they're not making a rational decision. As long as a person has their mind working and they're making a rational decision, then I think it's their life.
1: And I'm working that side of the coin now also. Right now I'm a head nurse at a state psychiatric center.
0: Ah.
1: And that's true. We don't let these people make that kind of decision. We don't discharge them out to the street by themselves where they won't be taken care of. And you're absolutely right. Those decisions are usually made by competent people along with their family and physicians.
0: Sure.
1: I just wanted to call. I can't believe I got through finally. Been listening to you for about a year, work nights, and your show's pretty good. Like a lot.
0: Thank you. Thank you very much. It is whatever it is on any given night. I have only one very strong opinion about talk radio, and that is that it should be whatever it is, whatever it happens to be, and that will vary widely from night to night. This is not a cookie-cutter formula talk show, as you may have decided if you've been a long-time listener. It's just... Call us toll-free at 1-800-618-8255.
2: I want to make a similar point.
0: All right. I can't understand what you're saying.
2: Oh, my name is Raphael from Bakersfield.
0: From Bakersfield, all right.
2: I want to make several points. I'm saying, first, don't cut me off.

0: Well, I'll make that decision. Let me hear your points.
1: Okay, first of all, the founding fathers, when they created this country, trying to do it, they were running away from religious oppression.
0: That's right.
1: So this country was founded on the principles
0: of freedom,
1: of separation of the state and the church.
0: Yes, freedom of religion. That means freedom to worship in any way you want or not at all.
1: Right. So those that say that this is a Christian country are wrong. It was created with the trying to make it no religion whatsoever.
0: The correct line is the majority of people in America are Christians. That's true.
1: Yeah, that's true. But the principles of this country are not Christian.
0: That's right.
1: All right. Second point I want to make is about the right to life. I don't want nobody to cut my life, no matter what my condition is. All right? So...
0: Yeah, but maybe you would like to make the decision yourself.
1: At that time, yes.
0: Okay.
1: But right now, I think that it's difficult for anybody to try to make a decision for somebody else. So those that are opposing, you know, I think are not putting themselves in the right position.
0: Well, all right, thank you. Now you're cut off. I am not in favor of anybody making a decision about anybody else. I don't think you can do that. That's part of the way down the slippery slope. Unless you have assigned that ahead of time and you become critical, you're the only one. It's your life. Remember the movie, Whose Life Is It? Anyway, it's your life. And you don't want sons and daughters making decisions about moms, dads, grandfathers, etc., etc., etc. You don't want that. I don't want that. I don't know of very many people that want that, period. But if you're of sound mind and your mental faculties are still in order, then you can make your own decision. And I am in favor of that. A wild card line, you're on the air. Hello.
2: Hi, Art. This is Dan in the U District. How you doing?
0: I'm doing fine.
2: I'm really glad to hear you handling these people the way you are to set them straight on this stuff going on. And
0: it's not setting them straight, Dan.
2: Well, it's a good attempt. I know that some people want to stay ignorant. I know.
0: It is, however, revealing. And if they stay on the line long enough to reveal what they're really all about, then, you know, Dan, I don't have to do anything. I just have to draw them out, and what they're about is obvious to even a casual observer.
2: Yeah. Yeah, and the same with these, you know, people who go off the deep end with the religious stuff. It's really... Anyway, you're doing good, and I hope you don't lose your hard edge. I think you're hard but fair, and there's nothing wrong with that. And did you know that the Roswell Daily Record ran a couple stories on that metal sample?
0: I have both.
2: Oh, you do. You got them.
0: Front page.
2: Uh-huh. Well, I'm gonna send for both Thursday and Sundays. I think those were the days.
0: Yes, it's a big story, and if anybody wants a photograph of the piece of alleged wreckage picked up and turned into the Roswell Museum, we've got that photograph up on my webpage. My webpage is www.artbell.com. That's www.artbell.com. And there is something of a story up there. I believe they put it up there. A little voice clip that you can download of my explaining all about it. So if you're able to download that, do it. We don't have the newspaper stories up there or anything, but I think there is a voice clip of me explaining about it. First time caller line, you're on the air. Hello.
3: Yeah, this is Rod in Simi Valley.
0: Okay, welcome to the show.
3: Yeah, you were talking earlier about the illegal immigrants and the people that got beat up in down by L.A. I saw that on a news lot.
0: Yes.
3: Okay, I've lived in Southern California my whole life, and I'm like a quarter Hispanic.
0: Okay.
3: And what I've noticed is, like, the people that I run into that speak Spanish come to me, and because I look like Hispanic.
0: The wreckage picked up and turned into the Roswell Museum. We've got that photograph up on my webpage. My webpage is www.

0: www.artbell.com. That's www.artbell.com. And there is something of a story up there. I believe they put it up there. A little voice clip that you can download of my explaining all about it. So if you're able to download that, do it. We don't have the newspaper stories up there or anything, but I think there is a voice clip of me explaining about it. First time caller line, you're on the air. Hello.
1: Yeah, this is Rod in Simi Valley.
0: Okay, welcome to the show.
1: Yeah, you were talking earlier about the illegal immigrants and people that got beat up in down by L.A. I saw that on the news a lot.
0: Yes.
1: Okay, I've lived in Southern California my whole life, and I'm like a quarter Hispanic.
0: Okay.
1: And what I've noticed is, like, people that I run into that speak Spanish come to me, and they look like Hispanic.
0: And part Hawaiian. And so she looks a little bit of this and that, and wherever we've been in the Far East and in Spanish-speaking countries, people will always approach her and try to speak to her in their native tongue. And she speaks only English. So it's hard, I know. It's kind of living in the middle of both worlds. And I guess that's just a cross you're going to have to bear because of your appearance. And so you've got to figure out a way to bear it. It is hard, though. I fully understand. When we were in the Far East, particularly in Bangkok, everybody thought that she was a Thai and tried to talk to her, and it was tough. Anyway, we'll be right back. Wildcard line, you're on the air. Hi.
2: Good morning.
0: Good morning to you.
2: This is Diane from KABC.
0: Hi, Diane.
2: I've got a song for you first. I've got tears in my ears from lying on back in bed crying over you.
0: You heard me read some of those, Diane. I'm curious. Have you heard some of those in country music songs?
2: Yes.
0: So it was a real list?
2: Yes. They're outrageous.
0: They really are.
2: You heard the one I just told you.
0: Yes.
2: In
0: countries, people will always approach her and try to speak to her in their native tongue. And she speaks only English. So it's hard, I know. It's kind of living in the middle of both worlds. And I guess that's just a cross you're going to have to bear because of your appearance. And so you've got to figure out a way to bear it. It is hard, though. I fully understand. When we were in the Far East, particularly in Bangkok, everybody thought that she was a Thai and tried to talk to her, and it was tough. Anyway, we'll be right back. Wildcard line, you're on the air. Hi.
2: Good morning.
0: Good morning to you.
2: This is Diane from KABC.
0: Hi, Diane.
2: I've got a song for you first.

0: Okay, we'll be right back. Wildcard Line, you're on the air. Hi.
1: Good morning.
0: Good morning to you.
1: This is Diane from ABC.
0: Hi, Diane.
1: I've got a song for you first. I've got tears in my ears from lying on back in bed crying over you.
0: You know, you heard me read some of those, Diane. I'm curious. Have you heard some of those in country music songs?
1: Yes.
0: So it was a real list?
1: Yes. They're outrageous.
0: They really are.
1: You heard the one I just told you.
0: Yes.
1: I wanted to talk a little bit about what happened out here with the freeway case, if I might, please.
0: You might.
1: Okay, so you have two sides of the story. They went 70 miles, sometimes going 100 miles an hour.
0: Right.
1: As they were going, they were trying to hit other cars to cause accidents.
0: That's correct.
1: And two of the people were interviewed already. One man had his brand new car for 2 hours, and he got hit in the back, in the fender. Another woman, they sideswiped her on the left side and knocked her into the right lane and then off to the shoulder. If somebody was there, she would have got wiped out.
0: Right.
1: They were throwing beer bottles, tequila bottles.
0: And parts of the truck.
1: Well, what they tried to do was take the shell off and throw the whole thing, but they couldn't. So they tore it up and started throwing parts out on the road. And this was going on for 70 miles.
0: Right.
1: So that is initially what happened here. And
0: there is, Diane, a syndrome that occurs in a high-speed chase, particularly one as violent and dangerous as the one, this one. Mm-hmm. And that is that it's almost like shooting at a cop. I mean, they, in effect, were risking those lives, and there was a million terrible things that happened and a million reasons for the cops to be highly ticked off at the driver and the other person in that vehicle. There were lots of good reasons, but not in the end, Diane, good enough to justify a beating when you had submission otherwise.
1: Mm-hmm. Another thing is, the woman that was in the truck, they think now was involved with the smuggling.
0: Uh-huh.
1: And they showed a picture on tonight on Channel 2, or I should say last night, that showed her right after she was arrested and standing there with the other people, and she was in perfect shape. Mm-hmm. I mean, she was probably bruised, but she looked like there was nothing wrong with her. And then today when she was interviewed, she was crying and stooped over and
0: yep.
1: They have all kind of problems.
0: Yeah, I know. That was probably after she got to talk to her lawyer.
1: That's right. And now the Mexican government is demanding that this is going to be heard by an international court.
0: Well, they can demand whatever they want.
1: Well, things are pretty rough out here, I think.
0: I know.
1: Just one little thing might set it off.
0: I know.
1: With 3 million of them here now, the people are kind of getting outraged at the whole thing.
0: Well, look, Diane, I'm sure that's true. And with some reason, Diane, because having said all of the things you said, and you're right, and I even understand it. Intellectually, I understand how unbelievably angry those policemen were. But whether it's Rodney King, or a white guy, or brown guys, or any colored guys, there really is not justification to beat people up, period. Now, a baton may be used to achieve submission. It cannot be used to dispense street justice. It's just as simple as that. So you can say a million different things in defense of what the police did and in understanding how their adrenaline was pumping, why they were ticked off, their own lives had been at risk. None of it, though, justifies dispensing justice on the spot. And, look, I've seen that thing a million times, and that's basically what it boiled down to, was a sort of a dispensing of justice right there on the spot. And I'm not in favor of that. And none of what you said really justifies that. So hopefully the authorities, and it looks as though they are, will treat this quickly.

0: and fairly and justly. And if they do, then there should not be trouble. The trouble comes when there is no justice perceived. West of the Rockies, you're on the air.
1: Yeah, this is Steve in Portland.
0: Hi, Steve.
1: And I've become convinced tonight and won over by the people who think that our founding fathers, you know, founded this Christian nation. And I think everyone should be Christian.
0: Why?
1: And I think only landowners should vote. And women should not be given the vote. And
0: as frequently as possible, barefoot and pregnant, right?
1: That's right. Uh-huh. And we should all own slaves, too, like the founding fathers did.
0: I think that you're consistent, Steve.
1: That's right. And I'd like to put a bid on the guy who believes that technology is the work of the devil.
0: Yes.
1: Because I know he won't mind sleeping on a dirt floor or working out in the field with just a hand tool.
0: Well, we know a couple things about him. He had a radio.
1: That's true. I know.
0: The devil's
1: tool. I was going to call it and say that until Bryn Marie got in ahead of me there.
0: Then he called us with some level of telephone technology.
1: That's right.
0: Then he was distributed throughout the world by the Internet. He's probably bashing his head against the blank stone wall right now.
1: That's right. If God would have wanted us to talk all over the world, he would have given us a cup and a string attached to our mouth.
0: Oh, one of the best calls of the night, Steve.
1: Okay.
0: Thank you. If God had wanted us to do all that, he'd have given us a string attached to our ears with a cup. That's right. East of the Rockies, you're on the air. Hello.
2: Hi, Art.
0: Hello.
2: With Cusco.
0: Where are you?
2: I'm in Wisconsin.
0: Wisconsin, okay.
2: With Cusco?
0: Yes.
2: Have you played any of their new albums as bumper music?
0: Oh, yes. How new are you talking about?
2: I've got a Pyramac 1 and 2, and the second cut on a Pyramac 2 is just wonderful.
0: Oh, yes. I know. I play it all the time.
2: Yeah, I know. But what are their new albums like?
0: Excellent.
2: Really?
0: And they've got another in the... it's going to be a trilogy that's going to... deal with Native American music. I'm really looking forward to that. It'll be a Pyramac 3.
2: Oh, neat.
0: See, there's a secret for you. Where are you calling from?
2: Kenosha.
0: Kenosha, Wisconsin. All right.
2: The Lip.
0: The Lip. What a great set of call letters. I wonder if there's a Clip. K-L-I-P.
2: I don't know. There might be.
0: There's a W-L-I-P, so there ought to be a Clip somewhere.
2: All right. On your bumper music on your Friday night... Or Saturday?
0: Yes. My what?
2: Oh, of Joy.
0: Yes.
2: Is that a whole CD or is that one cut? Or?
0: It's called the O of Pleasure.
2: O of Pleasure, okay.
0: Yes, uh-huh.
2: And who does it?
0: And that's the Dreamland theme.
2: Yeah.
0: It's Ray Lynch.
2: Ray Lynch.
0: Uh-huh, listen. You've got it. That's it. We're out of time. From Kenosha, Wisconsin, you know what to say.
2: Good night, everybody.
0: Come on, you know what to say.
2: This has been the Art Bell Show.
0: Good night, America.
2: Good night, America.
0: That's it.
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0: So yes, we have, welcome to our 10th anniversary special. We have a playlist from hell tonight, and I have to tell you, like, 10 years, that's a long time for an online radio station to be on the air, and it wouldn't be possible without you guys. I can tell you a little bit about the history. It was never meant to be a radio station. Basically, what happened was I was, I'm a self-employed computer programmer, server administrator, and I was trying to build this thing, like, years ago. Like, we were actually on the air way before 10 years, playing Art Bell. Very limited capacity, very limited playlist, and I got sidetracked by real work. I was trying to build this thing where all my friends can have a radio station, upload, log in, and like upload their playlist and play it. And I kind of got sidetracked. I just left Art Bell playing for years, and I forgot it was playing, and went in there and wondered where all my bandwidth was going on my server, and I realized it was all because of this radio thing. So I finally decided to get the U7 Radio domain name, and people asked me about the name. The name was is not that creative, honestly. The name was, well, we were looking for something available, and domain names are kind of hard to come by, so let's just pick a letter and a number, and that's how that came about. So anyways, tonight we are celebrating our 10th anniversary. Well, really, we planned for this like a year ago, and we had a really good thing happening. We had some guests. We were going to have call-in. We do have a chat room, by the way. So check it out, u7radio.org/chat. It's going to be linked on the homepage. This chat room has been there forever, but we've never really used it, but we're going to use it tonight. Unfortunately, I only have 3 computers in front of me. I'm doing 100 things, so probably not going to be able to answer a lot. We will have some people joining us, I hope, throughout the night. But originally, we were going to have a call-in show, and we're going to have some very special guests. Unfortunately, throughout this year, a lot of things have happened since last November. One of those being that Art Bell died, and one of the only times I've ever cut in on the stream was the night after he died. And let's have a listen real quick, because that was a pretty big deal for me, for the station. You have no idea, we'll get into that a little bit later, of how much he actually really supported the station. And I'll explain why a little bit later. We'll get into that later, but let's have a listen to when I cut in that night. Okay, so I don't usually do this. I'm one of the maintainers of U7 Radio. I don't typically cut in on the stream, but I think today is a day that necessitates such a thing. I think most everybody's heard at this point. If not, Art Bell passed away last night in his sleep, peacefully in his sleep, at age 72. It was first reported by the Nye County Sheriff's Department. Even though the family asked the sheriff not to make an announcement, they went ahead and made a video announcement on Facebook before the family wanted to actually announce it. Again, he was 72 years old, and I don't think there is any broadcaster ever that is iconic as Art Bell was. He was truly a legend and best at what he did. I had the opportunity to talk to him on the phone about the time when Premier Radio was trying to take down U7 Radio, and he was an awesome guy. He had some suggestions, and he was always supportive of U7 Radio. His attitude was kind of like, I don't know why people still want to listen to those old shows. But I'm going to do something here. I'm not going to ramble on too much here. I'm going to play, as much as I hate this guy, I'm going to play a little bit of George Norrie here, just a small clip from
2: when George Norrie announced it last night. Not because I like George Norrie or the current state of Coast to Coast, but because I think it's worth a listen to. So we'll go ahead and play that. And Art Bell, rest in peace, my friend.
3: We're getting reports, and we have been over the last 30-some minutes, that Art Bell has died.

0: I'm trying to get my composure here, folks. He was 72 years old. Our senior with producer Tom Danheiser and executive producer Lisa Lyon and Jimmy Church have been working this story all night. I'm going to go to Tom in the L.A. studio.
1: George, I'm right here. It's a very sad night. I just got off the phone with George Knapp, and a press release was sent to all the media. It simply read, community announcement, longtime resident and radio show host Art Bell died today at 72 years old in his home in Pahrump, Nevada. It's truly a sad night. We've got such fond memories, and it's just something that's unbelievable, really.
0: You know, Art and I were not that close. We had our differences. But he was one of those instrumental in me being where I am right now.
1: But I know, even with your differences, that you guys always kept the audience in mind, and you still do. And so that was a common thread that you guys had together.
0: God, he just had his second little baby.
1: Yeah, I know.
0: Gosh. A little bit later on in the program, we'll get Jimmy Church on. Jimmy's been working the phones, and he's got some information. Apparently, the Nye County Sheriff's Department has made the announcement. One of the problems, and the reason I did not go with this 25 minutes ago, is because of the Internet. You just don't know. But there's just too many other media in the Las Vegas area that are beginning to report this story now that I think it's important enough to go with this. Art would have been 73 years old in June. He was born on June 17th. Go ahead, Tom.
1: I am waiting for a call back from the spokesperson of the Nye County Sheriff's Department. So
0: why are they so secretive about this?
1: I don't know. I actually called three times, and each person, there were different people, and they said, we cannot confirm, we cannot deny, but we will send you over to our spokesperson. And, of course, I got voicemail.
0: Okay. Well, folks, we were going to have Friday the 13th open lines next hour. I'm going to open up the lines, and we'll just... talk about the memory of Art, those of you who heard some things, and we might get some clips or two that we might be able to play. This is breaking very fast tonight. He has had problems with COPD, his chronic pulmonary disease. He was a heavy smoker in his life, and he had some very difficult times breathing. He was hospitalized about a year or so ago because of this, and... I don't know if that has played a factor in this or not. They are not reporting on the cause of death. But Charles, I want to bring you in. Did you know Art at all? Had you ever been on with him?
2: Yes, yes, I was, George. And I know he preceded you on this program. He certainly, you know, I have good thoughts, good memories of him, certainly.
0: Well, he's why I'm here, kid.
2: Well, that's, never met him personally, but... only heard good things about him, for sure.
0: So let's carry on this hour, Charles, and then I'll have some special open lines next hour as well. Jacob in Bristol, Tennessee. Tough act to follow here, Jacob, but go ahead.
3: Hey, guys. I'm so sorry to hear about Art Bell. He was a great guy. I've actually talked to him a few times on the radio, and he will definitely be missed. That just it broke my heart. It really did.
2: Yeah, such a young age, too.
0: See, you know, 72 is the new 50 these days.
2: That's right.
3: Yeah, it is. And I hate to hear that. It's just, you know,

0: All right, as you just heard, like, you know, I don't think any of us really care for what happened to Coast to Coast after Art left it. And he left really, it wasn't a happy ending with his story after he sold out the premiere. And, you know, that happened on a Ghost to Ghost episode. You know, he's usually known for not screening his calls. And, you know, they were screening all the calls for Ghost to Ghost. And it kind of ruined the whole Ghost to Ghost feel. And, I mean, you could tell by the end he was a little irked. I was going to say something else. But he was a little irked. And we're going to actually play, like, the very last little bit of that later. But there was a lot of things about Art Bell. But we're gonna we're gonna play some of the favorites. But before we start playing the favorites, you know, a lot of places, a lot of different affiliates had some funny things to say. They had like little funny promo clips, and let's have a listen to some of those, because those are really funny. And again, if you are on a web browser, I don't think it's that mobile friendly. But you can get into the chat room. Go ahead and participate. Ask questions. I will try to look at them while we're playing this. But let's listen to some of those funny things. Now, this first one is just it's kind of jaded. It's a George Norrie spoof. So let's have a look at that.
1: From the City of Angels, this is Coast to Coast with Snorri Norrie. UFOs are a mysterious part of the sky. Sightings abound on almost a daily basis. Tonight, Dr. Nubili New. Nubili, thanks so much for joining us. Dr. New, how many UFOs are there, do you think?
2: Actually, George, I think there's been some kind of mistake. My name is not Nubili New. My name is Pavlov Snavlov. And I'm here to talk about the disappearance of the bees. I don't know anything about the UFOs.
1: You know, Doctor, I've never seen a UFO, but I'd like to. Have you ever seen a UFO?
2: No, I've never seen a UFO, but I have seen lots of bees. I'm here to talk about the bees. They are disappearing from their hives all over the world.
1: Doctor, how long have you been doing research on UFOs?
2: Excuse me, George. I've been trying to tell you I'm not here for the UFOs. I'm the bee doctor. I know about bees. Bees.
1: UFOs have a reputation for being elusive. Doctor, do you think UFOs are a part of a giant secret government project, or are they from another world?
2: Well, I think you are from another world and another show. Are you listening to me? I am Pavlov Snavlov and know nothing about UFOs.
1: Doctor, we are getting emails here in the studio about a UFO sighting in Miami, Florida tonight.
2: Oh, okay.
1: Wow.
2: Hello?
1: We'll have to devote a whole show to that sometime.
2: Hello, George. Can you hear me? Am I on your show?
1: Doctor, let's take some phone calls. Let's go to the wild card line. Hi, you're on the show.
3: Hey, George, I really like your show. Anyways, I just want to say that last night I saw Bigfoot.
1: Very interesting.
2: That would be very interesting, George, mm-hmm. if you had some expert on Bigfoot, but I am here to talk about bees.
1: We'll have to get our Bigfoot expert on in a few weeks to talk about that.
2: Hey.
1: Let's take another call. Hi, you're on the show.
4: George, there's meteors heading in, and this is the end of the world.
1: Oh, Doctor, it's too bad the end of the world had to happen tonight. We could have had you back in a few weeks to talk about it.
2: No, George, I am here to talk about the beef.
5: Okay, that's enough.
1: Oh, guess who just walked into the studio? It's Art Bell, ladies and gentlemen. Art, what do you think about UFOs?
5: Okay, George, that is enough, my friend. I'm taking the show back.
1: You
5: really don't seem to know what you're doing, do you?
1: No, wait.
5: Yeah, that's right. I'm back.
6: I don't understand.
5: Thank you very much, ladies and gentlemen. Mr. Snorri will not be back for a while. I'm Art Bell from the Kingdom of Nye.
1: If you'd like to place a bet on how long Art will stay this time, contact your local AT&T operator. They are standing by.
0: All right, welcome back to U7 Radio's 10th anniversary special. If you didn't catch the beginning, we will replay it. I think we're going to replay it on the weekend. And we're just kind of going through some of the more funnier things that have happened. We're going to actually play some shows here soon. But before we get to that, I want to really go into a little bit more of the U7 story, because there's a lot of weird stuff that happened during the course of U7. But before we get there, I want to do that next. But before we get to that, we were talking, I think, last break, when I was talking about some of the radio affiliates that actually did some really funny little promos. So let's have a listen to a lot of them in a row, and you tell me. Get in the chat room. Tell me what's funnier. Again, that chat room is u7radio.org/chat, and there is a link on the homepage. Let's have a listen to those. This first one, by the way, I have made many of friends listen to, and it's just Art playing something he found on the internet, you know, probably on AOL at the time. And it's still to this day hilarious, so let's have a listen.
7: Do you have feelings of inadequacy? Do you suffer from shyness? Do you sometimes wish you were more assertive? If you answered yes to any of these questions, ask your doctor or pharmacist about tequila. Tequila is the safe, natural way to feel better and more confident about yourself and your actions. Tequila can help ease you out of your shyness and let you tell the world that you're ready and willing to do just about anything. You'll notice the benefits of tequila almost immediately, and with a regimen of regular doses, you can overcome any obstacles that prevent you from living the life you want to live. Shyness and awkwardness will be a thing of the past, and you'll discover many talents you never knew you had. Stop hiding and start living with tequila. Tequila may not be right for everyone. Women who are pregnant or nursing should not use tequila. However, women who wouldn't mind nursing or becoming pregnant are encouraged to try it. Side effects may include dizziness, nausea, vomiting, incarceration, erotic lustfulness, loss of motor control, loss of clothing, loss of money, loss of virginity, delusions of grandeur, table dancing, headache, dehydration, dry mouth, and a desire to sing karaoke and play all night rounds of strip poker, truth or dare, and naked twister. Warning, the consumption of alcohol may make you think you're whispering when you're not. Is a major factor in dancing like a retard. May cause you to tell your friends over and over again that you're in love with them. Also may cause you to think you can sing. Alcohol may lead you to believe that ex-lovers are really dying for you to telephone them at 4 in the morning. Alcohol may make you think you can logically converse with members of the opposite sex without spitting. It may create the illusion that you are tougher, smarter, faster, and better looking than most people. And it may lead you to think people are laughing with you. Alcohol may cause pregnancy, and it also may be a major factor in getting your ass kicked. So what are you waiting for? Stop hiding and start living with tequila.
8: 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I couldn't resist.
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9: 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No, thanks.
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9: No anchovies. I can't stand anchovies.
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16: I've got next to me what's called a cart rack. It's a it's an affair with slotted little holes that hold the commercials and the bumper music and all that sort of thing. It came apart during the break. And so, you know, a bunch of carts fell down. As a matter of fact, I've got them all down here. And so I thought I would fix it. And I ran into the other room and got a container of super glue. And I guess I hadn't put the top back on it. So I took a pair of scissors right here. And I cut the top off the super glue to get it to flow. Well, it flowed all right. It flowed all over me. So I tried to pick it off, but it was still flowing on my finger. And I think that I've glued my lips together. This is the dumbest thing that I've ever done by a country mile. I've actually glued my lips together. I did. In my panic, I ripped part of my lip off. Such a piece of my lip is gone.
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16: Actually, a little piece of my lip in the ashtray here.
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0: Okay, it's hard not to laugh at some of those. You know, the topless woman, yeah, I don't think he was really expecting that. The turn off the radio thing, come on, seriously. That was his big thing. You know, it's really hard now to listen to him getting all upset about people being on cell phones because pretty much no one has landlines anymore. But I want to talk a little bit about, this guy, Art Bell, and I might actually play it again, but Art Bell, there was a time he was about to start his show on XM Radio, and was it Sirius XM, and there were takedown notices for any live stream on the internet from Premiere Radio asking. It was just a blanket takedown notice, and I got one. We got one, and we... Most of the stations out there just took everything down. We didn't. We shut off for a day, and then we came back on with Dreamland only. And because we didn't think Premiere owned Dreamland, so we just played nothing but Dreamland episodes. And we were going, what a lot of people didn't realize at the time, although we were publishing them to some forums out there, we were going back and forth with the paralegal at Premiere, and they're like, "You're playing Dreamland. You can't do that." And so what we did, I sent them a playlist. I actually had this Winamp thing from way back in the day and was able to create a whole playlist. And I sent them about 4,000 or 5,000 tracks, and I was like, "I need you to identify which ones you own." And, they couldn't do that. No one was going to spend the time with that bulk takedown notice, and had no idea when they came after people that someone would be like, we actually had a lot of other shows on, with music and whatnot, on different days of the week at the time, and they could not come back with that. So what it is, they came back and said, we own everything. This is what we own. We own Coast to Coast. We own, Dreamland. We own this and that. And our paralegal made a big mistake saying that they owned the Sirius XM series, which was Dark Matter at the time. This is when Art Bell got involved, and he actually private messaged me on one of his forums, gave me his phone number. I called him, and I think he can say this now. I've been very hesitant to talk about this. He's like, so they're taking you down. So we actually took down the stream, and basically we put up a... the takedown notice and all the correspondence on the page. All the correspondence between the paralegal, as well as the takedown notice. And I talked to Art Bell himself. He gave me his home number, and I called him. And we talked for a while, and he could not figure out why everybody liked these old shows. And you know what? If you look at it now, we're 2018. I mean, these shows are 20, 30 years old, but they hold up the test of time. Not all of them. Like, there's some that definitely don't. But most of them do hold the test of time. They keep you occupied. You know how many people I've been riding across the country in a car with who I just plug in my phone and put on Mel's Hole? And they're like, what is this? And I'm like, I don't know. It's 4 hours. It'll make the drive go quicker. And it works, actually. So Art actually suggested, like, what would they do if you went to a country that didn't observe the United States copyright laws, like the DMCA takedown laws? And I said, okay. And we moved to Romania. And that was, like, kind of the coolest thing ever, because we still had this back and forth going with Premier Radio, and they misidentified things. I mean, that was a fatal legal error for them, saying that they owned something they didn't in a legal document from the legal team. And we had the greatest thing going, and there's a lot of tension that started happening. We had a 30-day countdown as I was building the new server in Romania, the main server. And we had a couple other servers to broadcast. It started out super small. We definitely didn't have the capacity that we have now. And so we started like that afternoon, and it just played the 8-minute theme song, the dun dun dun, the song you heard when this whole broadcast started. The song cheered every beginning of Art Bell. And as time went on, I noticed that we've been off the air for 30 days, and the timer's going down, and suddenly we had like 200 listeners listening to this 8-minute song in a loop. It was amazing. And it just, that number, that listener count just kept growing, and like, I was really concerned about capacity, because we did not have the capacity. And we had some news outlets reporting on it, and what was happening. And then we started playing, like, little small clips, like the clips we played earlier, little news, little promos some of the stations did. We played stuff like the Larry King interview. And then we'd go back to the theme song, the 8-minute theme song in a loop. And then once countdown timer, we were on, I think, the Facebook page, maybe Twitter, I don't remember which, and we asked, what other shows are your favorite? And people listened them out, and we made a list. And when that countdown timer went to zero, a map of Romania showed up, and like the forums were going crazy. It was really funny. People were putting all kinds of graphics up. But when that countdown timer hit zero, you heard the U7 radio, and then we started that listener's choice playlist, everybody said they wanted to hear. The next day, I got an email from that paralegal. I hope you're not playing, I heard you're playing Art Bell. Like, you could tune in yourself and listen. And I ignored her. I never answered and never heard a thing again because we were in Romania. They couldn't do anything. And we actually had to do like a little like underhanded thing saying that ownership was changed and whatnot. And it worked. We're still on air 10 years later. So let's move into a couple other fun things. Art Bell quit many a times, for sure. It almost became a joke with him. And let's have a listen to one of the times he quit. No, a lot of times he quit for legitimate reasons. I mean, God, the guy's wife died like in the middle. Let's have a listen to one of the times he quit real quick.
18: You may recall about a year ago, I told you that there was an event, a threatening, terrible event that occurred to my family, which I could not tell you about. Because of that event and a succession of other events, what you're listening to right now is my final broadcast on the air. This is it, folks. I'm going off the air and will not return. And what I will tell you right now is what I told you then. When the time comes when I can tell you what occurred, I will tell you through the press, through the media of one sort or another. I will explain to you the entire thing. It's not that I want to hold anything back from my audience. However, for the protection of my family, until it is otherwise revealed, I can't discuss it. I won't discuss it. And if you were in my position, you would do exactly the same thing. And when you finally hear whatever it is, whenever you hear it, I think you will then understand. At any rate, I wanted to tell you, I didn't want to go without saying a word, so I'm telling you now. What you're listening to is my final broadcast. It's been a good run, and you've been a great audience, and it's been an absolutely incredible forum. And my presumption is that the forum will continue. At any rate, it certainly is my hope that the forum will continue. And again, when the time comes, when this information can be released, you can be sure that I will release it. And I would assume, because of the magnitude of the forum that I have held at that time, that you'll get the whole story. But the time will come when I'll tell it. So for now, and for the foreseeable future, that's it. That is the end of this man's broadcast career. So, thank you, and goodbye.
0: Now, him quitting, after hearing that, like, him quitting almost became a joke, because he kind of quit a lot. And, you know, once he got involved with Premier Radio, that relationship quickly went downhill. And you can almost understand why, because Art Bell was a guy who, he started in a double-wide trailer, no call screeners, very DIY. He ran his board himself, and then his shows, he got some money. He had to, get rid of his organ crew who was doing stuff. He was happy for the money, but I think he really regretted that later on, and he's talked about that a bit. I don't need to go much into that. And there's a lot of things. Once he finally quit after that Halloween special, he turned it over to George Norrie, and he had some things to say on ham radio, and someone actually made a recording of him talking on ham radio. Let's have a listen to that.
19: And I guess what I'm asking is not proprietary information, is whether you have any rights to the show or if you have any financial interest in whether it does well or not.
20: No, not anymore.
19: Sorry. Did I hear you say the other night he's moving to L.A.?
20: Yeah, in fact, actually it's strange you should mention that he's doing it this weekend. I think it's a big mistake. Don't get me started. He shouldn't be in L.A. I would try to keep the Los Angeles influence as far from my life as I could. We had a lot of run-ins with him, and so he was moving right into the center of that influence. But what he does, that's his biz.
19: You mean in terms of the network?
20: Yeah, Sherman Oaks.
19: Yeah, why do you think he wanted to do that? Why would he decide to do that? Is that going to mean he's going to do the show from KFI?
20: It's going to mean, he'll do the show from Premier Studios, I'm sure, in Thousand Oaks. But I think it's a mistake. Every other radio program is originated in New York or Washington or for LA. And part of the charm for me of that show was always that I wanted my own staff, in other words, and so I demanded and was successful in demanding a complete buffer from those people. And when I left, they took that opportunity to decimate that entire operation up there. It's closed down now. There's about 30 people that lost their jobs because I retired, and so now that I'm gone, they're able to take very sharp control of it, of course, and so what you're seeing here is part of that.
3: So I can understand a producer and all producer, but why did this signal go through Medford, or did it?
20: Yeah, sure it did. Instead of delivering my signal by ISDN, the way everybody else does, we found it a much cleaner, better way to deliver the signal, and that was by KU band satellite. And so the KU band satellite link was in Medford when Premier bought the program, and so we never changed that. I wouldn't let them change it.
3: Oh, I see. So that was set up beforehand. I got it. So you were uplinking to Medford, and Medford was that's where your board operator was, and that's where it went back up to the satellite for the stations you were on whatever network you were on before.
20: Yeah, well, not a lot of people understand. I ran my own board. However, there was a engineering staff up there that would do certain things, but I ran my own board, answered my own telephones, and George didn't do any of that. He's got his guy who replaced me. He's got people who screen his calls, and he's got people who do literally everything for him, run the commercials and everything. See, I did everything. I ran the commercials. I ran my board. I answered the phones. I did all of it.
3: That answers some questions I had. I got on that subject inadvertently since you mentioned that, but I had wondered that for some time, how Medford came into play. But that makes sense if it was there before Premier picked it up. But what are George's motivations for being in Los Angeles? I mean, I can see. St. Louis is a big city. I mean, it's not like living in the middle of nowhere. I mean, what's his appeal to want to be here?
20: I could only speculate. He probably, and I really shouldn't, but, he may think that he can be closer to the political side of the company and hobnob with those folks, and I can't really think of any other. In fact, I can't think of any advantage to being in Los Angeles. All I can think of is disadvantages. It would cost probably 2-3 times as much to live in L.A. as it would cost to live in St. Louis. And until the first survey comes out, if I were George, I would not have sold my home and moved to St. Louis, or moved to L.A. rather, from St. Louis, until I saw how I was doing. That's just my own personal opinion.
3: I hear you. I understand that. I would agree with that. Hell, if I could make the same money I make here, I would probably be in. I wouldn't be in a small town like you are in, Art. My preference would be to be in a city, but not this one. I'd probably be in some place of maybe 500,000 people or so, something like that. Not the 13 or 14 million people I'm surrounded by here.
20: Yeah, exactly. What's the point? I think Rush says it all the time. What difference does it make where I am? It doesn't make any difference at all. As long as the radio program is okay. And I always tried to keep the, I did. I kept the Los Angeles influence totally away from me. Completely away from me. And I always thought that made a difference in the way I was on the air. I just, I was myself. And so, you'd have to ask George why he went to L.A., but he's actually moving this weekend. So on Monday, I think it is Monday, Monday or Tuesday, his show will begin to emanate from the studios of Premier in L.A.
3: Well,
4: Maybe the network wanted him out here for some reason. Maybe it's not so much he wants to be here. Maybe they're trying to persuade him or something to be here. Maybe there's some reason they want him here.
21: Maybe he likes the weather.
4: The weather is a good thing. Well, whatever. They couldn't have moved me. No way in hell.
0: Welcome back to U7 Radio's 10th anniversary. Thanks, guys. It's getting late, and we're still doing it. So we just listened to Art talking about George Norrie on the ham radio. I mean, they definitely had their problems. You followed us. You knew they didn't like it. He didn't really care for George. But, you know, one of the best things, there were some recurring characters. Oh, my God, they're so super annoying. But you know what? You would get excited when you'd hear it. I mean, if you heard it live on the air, not on U7 radio recordings where it's all meshed together. But there was people like JC, the crazy right-wing guy who would always call in and just say the craziest things. Let's listen to... Art Bell did let him host a show. I mean, this guy's crazy. And, like, people ask if it was fake. I don't know. You be the judge. I don't think it was fake. I think there were our people that crazy. Let's have a listen.
22: It probably has been 10 years since I granted JC the honor of, I don't know, spending an hour or so with the audience. So, it appears to be real. Guess who, JC?
23: It is I, J.C. Webster III, and you did not introduce me correctly, Mr. Bale. As usual, you are disrespecting me.
22: There was nothing at all.
23: Insultation.
22: Insultation. There's nothing in this communique about the way you should be introduced.
23: I should be introduced as the bringer of the new revelation, God's 10-star general in the war against media pornography.
22: Okay, well, let's find out exactly what this new revelation is. What do you mean?
23: God is angry. That is the new revelation. He has been given to me to bring forth in the fight against media pornography because, you see, what has happened to our country, this God built this nation as his house, and his house has been overrun with media pornographers, degenerates. When our founding fathers fled those crazies in Europe because they wanted to get away from their decadent evil ways, they came here and God built a place in the wilderness for them, and his house has been overrun, and God, he tried to send his son. He tried to give us an easy way out.
22: He
23: tried to help us.
22: JC, obviously you and Edna have a computer, or you could not have sent me this demand, right? You have a computer.
23: We have access, and that's another thing I want to talk about.
22: Well, then, before you get off on that, look, JC, if you have a computer, that means that you get all kinds of email with porn in it,
23: yes,
22: right?
23: Yes, and that's what I want to talk about, is your filthy listeners have been sending so much filthy pornography.
22: My listeners have been...
23: Yes. Yes.
22: Really?
23: They have.
22: I recall that we published on the website several years ago a couple of email communiques from Edna Pringle.
23: I was surprised you had the guts to put the new commandments on your website. And we are still getting pornography.
22: Is Edna Pringle your biblical mate?
23: No, she is not my mate. How dare you?
22: Well, you didn't explain then. In what relationship to you is Edna Pringle?
23: A servant. A woman in her place who knows where her place is, and that is at the feet of the man who is bringing down the new revolution. She is at the feet of the general for God's war on pornography.
22: Is Edna listening to all of this right now?
23: No, I am angry at Edna.
22: For?
23: Because I'm not going to get into the details, but she seems to think that she wants to go off and find another man, and she has been questioning me.
22: What in heaven's name could have brought her to a decision like that?
23: She...
22: A warm, caring person like yourself.
23: I know exactly who is doing it, and it's the devil.
22: It's the devil.
23: And about the pornography, and I don't want people sending pornography to her anymore because you're corrupting her. So we have a new... If your listeners want to send... You want to send filth and talk to me, they can talk to my cousin. And we have a new email, and it's boiling pits of sewage at yahoo.com. So you send your filth to the boiling pits of sewage at yahoo.com, and I will send the new commandment to you.
22: Boiling pits of sewage?
23: Boiling pits of sewage.
22: At yahoo.com.
23: That's
22: is that right. Is that a real address, or are you putting us on?
23: That, I am not a liar. Don't you call me a liar, Mr.
22: Well, I asked if you were putting us on.
23: Don't you call me a liar.
22: Well, no, well, I'm sorry you take it that way. Boiling pits of sewage.
23: Boiling pits of sewage. Because that is where all the media pornographers are going to go. They're going to be tossed into the boiling pits of sewage. And they're going to have a body of excrement. And they'll be covered in red-hot excrement for all eternity.
22: Yes, yes. Look, global warming, G-L-O-N-A-L, warming.
23: Global warming.
22: Global warming. Well, Edna wrote this.
23: Well, that's right, because I do not encourage my followers or anybody
22: to get
23: into book learning. Book learning is evil.
22: Perhaps you wrote this.
23: I tell her what to write.
22: Yeah, it has the sound of JC to it.
23: Listen, I will not touch a computer.
22: Let me hear you spell global warming.
23: I am not going to do what you tell me to do. This is not a spelling bee, Mr. Bell. This combat.
22: Global warming is a very important topic to me, so let's hear it. What exactly?
23: Let me tell you. Global warming, because hell, as you know, is in the center of Earth, and it is heating up. And this is what's happening, Mr. Bell, is the dirtier the souls are getting, the more corrupt that they're getting, the more they're being pornographized by the media pornographers, they burn hotter. They burn hotter in hell. You see, a good person who does one bad thing and goes to hell doesn't burn as hot as a degenerate that has been degeneratized by the media pornographers. Their souls are burning hotter and hotter in hell.
22: I've got it. Degenerate souls burning hotter, causing global warming.
23: That's global warming!
22: Well, then spell it right!
23: Less book burning! More book burning!
22: More book burning.
23: More book burning!
22: You wouldn't burn... Would you burn books?
23: I burn. We just had a book burning. We just had to burn the newest Harry Potter book because it's attacking and killing Christians.
22: You burned a Harry Potter book?
23: I didn't just burn them, Mr. Bell. I took holy sticks of dynamite and blew them up. And it's a compound.
22: That means you had to buy them first, didn't you?
23: Mr. Bell,
22: yeah.
23: We confiscate them. And it's better that we buy them so that we keep them out of the hands of children who are going to be turned to the devil by Harry Potter.
22: So you believe, then, that the particularly evil souls are burning at an ever hotter rate, causing some of the heat to radiate around the world into the atmosphere, and that's why it's getting warmer.
23: The throbbing heat of hell is radiating out, and people can feel it. And that's why volcanoes are going off. And that's why the hot spots you're talking about are going off. And tsunamis and earthquakes and plagues and floods and fires. It's because those evil, corrupted souls that the devil wants so badly, the filthier the sinner, the hotter the burn.
22: Why, J.C., do you think that I am personally involved with the devil? I've always wondered about
23: that. Mr. Bell, you are simply the most dangerous man in America.
22: And in what way?
23: You have created an intellectual tower of Babel with your radio program. I want you to take a listen to me. Do you know a man named Stuart McBurney?
22: No.
23: Does that name ring a bell to you?
22: It does not.
23: Of course it wouldn't, because he was the voice of Americanism. Yeah. For years, he held the line against the Soviet Union. He was the greatest radio man ever. And you are on sacred ground, which is talk radio. This is the realm of the conservatives. We have been using talk radio to take back America from the hippie degenerate no goods that have corrupt and degenerated our society over time.
22: Then you actually consider yourself to be a right-wing talk show host.
23: I should have my own show, and have my own show, and that is in works, Mr. Bell.
22: I can well imagine it might be. Do you really think you could keep up this phony baloney act for that long?
23: Excuse me? You dare accuse me? You are the one with baloney, Mr. Bell.
22: Do you really think you could keep up this act like that?
23: This is not an act, Mr. Bell. This is the anointing brought forth unto me from God.
22: You really feel all of this comes to you directly from God and not the devil?
23: There you go, revealing your true self. I am not being influenced by the devil, Mr. Bell. You are the one. You are the one creating the intellectual tower of Babel.
22: Your voice, J.C., has a certain tone to it that we all wonder about.
23: I want everyone out there in the audience right now to listen to this. This is the true voice of the man that you have been listening to for these years. He is the one trying to drag your soul down to Satan so that you will be thrown into the boiling pits of sewage, skinned alive, dipped in salt, and eaten and devoured over and over again.
22: Dipped in salt?
23: Dipped in salt.
22: What does salt have to do with it?
23: Because it burns!
22: Oh, I see. That's after you get scratches in the...
1: pit of sewage.
23: Half of the devil sticks you with his pitchfork over and over and over again.
1: Mm. And, well, you say here people are going to be eaten by...
23: That have corrupted and degenerated our society over time.
1: Then you actually consider yourself to be a right-wing talk show host.
23: I should have my own show, and
1: oh,
23: I will
1: it.
23: Have my own show.
1: Really?
23: And that is in works, Mr. L.
1: I can well imagine it might be. Do you really think you could keep up this phony baloney act for that long?
23: Excuse me? You dare accuse me? You are the one with baloney, Mr. Bell.
1: Do you really think you could keep up this act like that?
23: This is not an act, Mr. Bell. This is the anointing brought forth unto me from God.
1: You really feel all of this comes to you directly from God and not the devil?
23: There you go, revealing your true self. I am not being influenced by the devil, Mr. Bale. You are the one. You are the one creating the intellectual tower of Babel.
2: Your voice, J.C., has a certain tone to it that we all wonder about.
23: I want everyone out there in the audience right now to listen to this. This is the true voice of the man that you have been listening to for these years. He is the one trying to drag your soul down to Satan so that you will be thrown into the boiling pits of sewage, skinned alive, dipped in salt, and eaten and devoured over and over again.
1: Dipped in salt?
23: Dipped in salt.
1: What does salt have to do with it?
23: Because it burns!
1: Oh, I see. That's heavy.

0: and created the intellectual Tower of Babel.
1: Your voice, Casey, has a certain tone to it that we all wonder about.
0: I want everyone out there in the audience right now to listen to this. This is the true voice of the man that you have been listening to for these years. He is the one trying to drag your soul down to Satan so that you will be thrown into the boiling pits of sewage, skinned alive, dipped in salt, and eaten and devoured over and over again.
2: Dipped in salt?
0: Dipped in salt.
2: What does salt have to do with it?
0: Because it burns!
2: Oh, I see. That's after you get scratches in the pit of sewage.
0: After the devil sticks you with his pitchfork over and over and over again.
2: Mm. And, well, you say here people are going to be eaten by... Did you mean eaten or beaten by the devil?
0: Beaten, both. The devil is going to eat your body up, and he's going to take it and eat it up, and then you're going to be excreted out.
2: Give me that sound again, please.
0: What sound?
2: That eating sound.
0: No, I don't have to do what you say.
2: Come on.
0: Mr. Bale, you're trying to get me off my message.
2: That's not hard, JC.
0: And my message, I am trying to save America from the utter destruction of the satanic Soviet Union.
2: But, so the Soviet Union doesn't exist anymore, B.
0: Yes, it does.
2: No,
0: that's
2: it doesn't.
0: The lie that you and your friends in the media love to perpetrate.
2: The Soviet Union crumbled, JC. You know that. I know you know it.
0: That is a lie, Mr. Bell. It is a deception from the devil. The devil's deception.
2: Everything bad is from the devil, isn't it, JC?
0: Everything is from
2: You know what I think? I think you're consumed by the devil.
0: I am not consumed by the devil, and I am insulted that you would even insinuate such things. You disrespect me continually.
2: You know, a lot of people are curious, JC. What part of the country are you from? Where do you originate from?
0: I am not going to disclose my secret location.
2: Just
0: God will reveal to those who are faithful to come calling to our new ground.
2: How can all these people come if they don't know where you are?
0: God's going to tell them. He's going to speak to the hearts of the faithful.
2: Is that right?
0: We are going to be relocating anyway to a new compound in Idaho, the Great American Pacific.
2: Yeah, you're going to be, so your headquarters is going to be in Idaho?
0: That's correct.
2: Uh-huh.
0: We're going to have a brand new compound, and God is going to reveal to the hearts of the faithful, and he's going to call them like a tolling of the bell. The faithful will come to their knees in droves.
1: Well, Jesse, we need to take a break. That'd be all right with you, buddy.
0: Yeah, so you can sell your demonic wares.
1: Yeah, baby.
2: From the high desert, this is Coast to Coast AM, rocking on through the night. We've got JC, and he will take your phone calls. So if you want to talk to JC, this is the opportunity of a lifetime. Yeah, man, this music is JC all the way. He'll be back in a moment. We're going to take calls from some of you out there and see how you react to the man who thinks the world is heating up from the souls that are burning in hell. Do you know? The pits of sewage down there. Right back.
3: By the way, Jay-Z, that is your anthem. And when I play it, I squat down.
0: What?
3: You heard me.
0: I mean, that music that you're playing is making me sick.
2: That's your anthem, Jay-Z.
0: Not my anthem.
2: Yes, it is.
0: No, it's not.
2: You wanted an anthem, you've got it. Now
0: I
2: want to know what the hell.
0: Before I subject you
2: to callers who are waiting to, well, I don't know what they're waiting for and why they're calling, but before we go to that, I want to know what's so evil about my cute little furry cats. They're beautiful. Look,
0: cats are demonic creatures, Mr. Bell.
2: Say what?
0: They are lycanthropes, demons in disguise.
2: They are not.
0: Yes, they are.
2: They are the sweetest little fur balls you'll ever want to meet.
0: They're evil.
2: No. If you think cats are evil, JC, then let me tell you, brother.
1: You're evil.
0: Cats are evil because they steal souls, and they are the familiars of Satanists. Now, let me tell you, you're still disrespecting me. You're not allowing me to make my points about media pornography. And
2: well, one of your points was evil cats.
0: Cat, yes. Devil cats. Demons. They hide themselves in the appearance of what they look there. They try to look like these innocent, furry little things, but they're really demons. And they really are. They're evil. You look at their eyes, and they look at you, and they just want to devour you, and they want to steal your soul. I've got one cat right now on my compound that I have been chasing for the better part of a year.
2: You know what? I think you're overly sensitive on this whole pornography issue. Now, maybe it would be true, JC, that you, in your idle time, look at what? I bet.
0: In my idle time, I review all manner of...
2: I knew it.
0: Well, you are trying to insinuate that I would enjoy media pornography. If I have to review a Larry Flynn magazine, I do not enjoy it one bit. I have to know the enemy.

0: I'm going to tell you, there's more to media pornography than dirty pictures of naked people. I'm going to make a point here right now because you need to hear this.
1: And every moment that you see it wounds your soul, JC, right?
0: It can't harm me because I'm praying against it. God has charged me with this work. God has charged and given me the energy, the power. God, when
1: so it's like you're praying against it, but you're looking at it going, oh yeah,
0: how
1: right?
0: Yeah. Your program, the vomit point of ideas in your program makes me sick. To insinuate that I would sit there and enjoy it makes me sick. Mr. Bell, I'm telling you, there's more to media pornography than just dirty pictures of naked people. And I'm going to tell you that right now, there's one pornography, and this is an evil pornography which draws millions of men out of church, and that's football. And I'm going to tell you exactly how evil
2: what
0: football
2: is wrong with football.
0: Football is a homosexual ritual.
1: Oh, for God's sake.
0: Let me tell you why. Because anytime you've got a man who's putting his hands on the backside of another man like that, and what that is a simulation of the homosexual consummation, and the ball, the football represents the birth. It's a mockery of birth. It represents the homosexual self, which is then given to the quarterback, who is usually the best-looking one on the team, and he takes that. He takes that homosexual self, and he looks out among the field of other men who will receive and take his homosexuality, and he sends it to him, and with the intention of taking it into sacred ground, the sacred space of America and the family and values.
1: Now, America has taken a more tolerant attitude toward homosexuality, certainly in the last few decades.
0: Unfortunately, guys trying to turn straight guys queer.
1: And you don't join in on that, I take it.
0: I hate homosexuals. Is that clear?
1: Yeah, it's clear. First time caller line, you're on the air with JC.
3: Hello, is this me?
1: Yeah, that's only you know that for sure, but it really sounds like you, yes.
3: Good deal. I appreciate talking to my call, Art.
1: Yeah, where are you?
3: This is Adam from Decatur, Illinois.
1: And why in God's name are you calling JC?
3: Well, I wanted to tell him I really appreciate him coming on the air, and I enjoy a good laugh every once in a while, and I was wanting to ask him.
0: A good laugh. What are you, are you laughing at the new revelation? You laugh at God? Listen to me, you degenerate. You have no right to laugh at God.
3: I was laughing at the whole thing, and I wanted to know if you came on the air for an interview or a comedy.
1: Yeah, has it occurred to you, JC, that some people just think this is funny? They think you're a total put-on. Maybe you are.
0: No, because they don't want to believe in the truth and the light and the love of the Lord. I'm bringing love. I'm bringing salvation.
1: Then why do you scream? Then why scream?
0: Why scream? Because you have to scream in order to get people to listen. Sometimes you got to break a few eggs to make an omelet. And that's another thing I want to talk about is the
1: omelets.
0: Food porn.
1: Food porn.
0: Mr. Gluttony, I've touched on that before.
1: Food porn?
0: Yes.
1: What's food porn?
0: Food porn, the cooking shows where they make food look so delicious and make you want to eat. Gluttony is also a sin, Mr. Bill.
1: Isn't this a basic human
0: this is the same thing.
1: Need?
0: People need to eat, but they don't need to be fatsos. And listen.
3: Am I still on the air?
1: Yeah, you're on the air.
0: Why don't you get him on the air?
3: Well, you're going to get off the air, and I appreciate it.
1: All right. Have a good morning, call. Thank you. Make a point. Any point.
0: This is where the Satanics over the empire has this elaborate plan, and what they are trying to do is pornography and indulgence. It's more than just dirty naked pictures of people doing dirty naked things. It is also food, because listen, people, like they say, I was born gay. That's what they say. I'm gay. I'm born gay, and that's the way I am, so I have to be that way.
1: You don't believe that?
0: And I don't. I'll tell you, the only person that was born gay
1: I
0: was
1: guess
0: gay.
1: This means you're not in favor of gay marriage.
0: Absolutely not in favor of gay marriage. That is that is why Canada has declared war on the United States with the recently they are allowing gays to get married in Canada, and that's the subversive, that's the evil subversiveness of the Canadian, which is because they can look like you and me.
1: And that constitutes war?
0: A declaration of war on America and America's family values, because they know that the majority of Americans do not support gay marriage, they do not support homosexuality, they don't want them in their communities, they don't want them in their churches, they don't want them in their schools, they don't want them in the nation.
1: Wild card,
0: God doesn't want them.
1: Wild card line, you're on the air with JC.
4: Hey, JC. Oh, I'm sorry. Hey, Art. It's Tim from L.A.
1: Yes.
0: Address me as JC Webster III, God's General.
4: Okay. Hey, JC, I know you're for book burning, but does this include, like, burning the Bible? Because you can't spell global
0: Why
4: warming.
0: Why would I burn the Bible?
4: You look like you're not doing a
0: you're
4: very good
0: idiot.
4: Job.
0: You're an idiot. Shut up.
4: Oh, you shut up, you idiot. Hey, Art.
0: Shut your mouth. Saying I would burn the Bible.
4: And I know where I'm.
1: You're right. He couldn't spell global warming.
0: Art. Less book learning. More book learning.
1: Yeah.
0: I burn books by life.
4: I know where JC's
0: of Clyde Baker and Stephen King.
1: Hold on, JC. You know where JC's what?
4: where his compound is.
1: His what?
0: Well, then you just come on, buddy. Come on down to the compound.
4: It's in Val, Norway.
0: Come on down.
4: Val, Norway.
0: We'll be waiting for you.
1: Go on down and see JC.
0: Come on down.
1: You see how JC would like, how people would like to meet you, JC?
0: Come on down.
1: They want to be in your presence.
0: You come on down to the compound. If God reveals a location to you, you bring it.
1: Yeah, okay. East of the Rockies, you're on the air with JC.
2: Yeah, that would be me.
1: That's you.
0: Oh.
2: Okay. I hope this is a joke because, tell you, if this guy's on the level, he's scary, okay?
1: Yeah, see,
2: and
1: a lot
2: he
1: of people
2: to reveal himself as some
1: you scare more people than Matt Dames.
2: Instead of burning them,
0: you
2: know, he
0: you.
2: Needs to learn vocabulary.
1: Hold on, JC, let her speak.
2: The guy's just outrageously nuts, and in a world where we have all kinds of stuff that are going wrong, all that energy being stupid. Come on.
0: Don't you call me stupid, woman.
2: Get a point,
0: I'll tell you
2: get a
0: what
2: point,
0: stupid
2: man.
0: Is you.
2: Hey,
0: speaking you trying to have the right
1: now,
0: to make
1: now let
0: me JC.
1: Hold it. Let JC respond.
2: Okay.
0: Yeah. No hussy.
1: Now, don't call names. So, JC.
0: I call them as I see them.
1: You call them as you see them. Well. Is that it? Is that as good as it's going to get? I mean, I know you have certain feelings about where
0: let
1: women ought to
0: speak.
1: Be. Okay.
2: Let her speak.
1: Yeah, go right ahead, young lady.
2: You need to get back in your time machine, go back to the dark ages where you belong, sir.
0: No, we need
2: you're
0: to bring America
2: scary.
0: Back.
2: You are
0: we need
2: scary.
0: To bring America
2: because
0: back.
2: Because you know what?
0: It's
2: unfortunately, there are some
0: time.
2: People out here that are going to take you seriously.
0: We need to bring America back good because
2: we need to bring America
0: correct.
2: Back. America was stolen from the Indians to begin with, sir.
0: No,
2: who were slaughtered wholesale
0: to
2: steal this country?
0: Clint.
2: Okay.
1: All right, let him respond. America was originally stolen from the Indians, is what she said.
0: Well, that's a bold-faced lie because it was stolen from God by the devil's people. The red man. Who's red? The devil.
2: I've had enough.
1: Okay, all right. Thank you very much. Have a good morning.
0: Goodbye.
1: West of the Rockies, your turn with JC.
5: JC.
1: JC.
5: Hello.
0: Yes, I'm here.
5: Yes, Art. This is Jason calling from Canada.
1: Yes, Jason.
5: I would really like to know what JC's problem is with Art.
1: Yeah, well, he's had a problem with me for
0: he's
1: years.
0: He's the devil's
1: and years
0: mouthpiece.
1: And
5: I don't think he is.
1: That's what he calls
0: me. He is the devil's mouthpiece.
5: I don't
0: said
5: think
0: it from
5: so.
0: Day
5: JC,
0: one.
5: I think you need to get your head checked out.
0: I
5: Mr.
0: Think
5: Art Bell is a
0: Canadian.
5: Very wonderful man.
0: I don't have to do a damn thing
5: loves
0: you
5: cats.
0: Say.
5: I love cats. And,
0: yeah, I bet you do.
5: Pardon me?
0: I bet you do.
5: I do. They're a wonderful, wonderful creatures.
0: You degenerate Canadian. I don't like degenerate Canadians.
5: Anyway, I just wanted to call in and say that JC there, you know, God doesn't come to those who are uninvited. If you seek him, he will come to you.
1: You hear that, Jesse?
0: I don't need a degenerate, filthy,
5: please.
0: European, decadent Canadian to tell me how God's going to take
5: fault.
0: People out.
1: All right, well, you're not going anywhere further with that caller. Thank you very much. And
0: I want one of those people that agree with me.
6: Why, JC, would you call me the devil's mouthpiece?
0: You are the devil's mouthpiece.
6: No.
0: Listen to him. He's revealing his true voice.
6: You've heard this sound many times, haven't
0: he's revealing
6: you?
0: Revealing his true voice.
6: In your
0: this
6: bed,
0: is the true voice
6: JC,
0: of our
6: bell
0: ever,
6: but
0: you better listen good.
6: You've heard this sound before, JC.
0: I have
6: in
0: heard
6: your
0: this
6: bed,
0: before.
6: Late at night.
0: And no, when you're in my bushes,
6: and
0: that's why you're taking more time
6: you.
0: Off, so you can
6: you know
0: spend more Sundays out in the bushes. I don't have time to spend every other Sunday chasing you around.
1: Yeah. International Line, you're on the air with JC.
7: Good evening, Art.
1: Good evening.
7: Long time listener, and boy, I hate to admit it, but even with JC here, I'm glad I called.
1: Glad to have you.
7: Okay, JC, I got a question for you here. You ready?
0: I was born ready.
7: Okay. So you think cats are demonic? Okay.
0: I know they're demonic. Don't
7: okay,
0: tell me that.
7: And I respect your judgment, and I'd like to know, I've got a little poodle, an apricot poodle, and, you know, I've seen her doing things that are a little off kilter, and I'm wondering if you know about
0: sir,
7: poodles.
0: Let me ask you about your poodle, because you sound a little funny. Are you going to marry your poodle, since homosexuals can marry each other? Would you be interested in marrying your poodle? Because you sound like that kind of guy.
7: I'm
0: a degenerate.
7: A degenerate? I know. I want to know.
0: What
7: do you feel
0: are you calling
7: are poodles
0: from?
7: Demonic?
1: Yeah, he just simply wants to know if poodles are demonic like cats, Daisy.
0: Poodles? Yes, they are, because they're French.
7: Okay.
1: Thanks,
7: JC. You have a good night.
0: All
1: right, take it.
0: Another thing, Mr. Bell, about Nori, you haven't let me breach the topic of Nori.
1: No, oh, that's right. You were going to say something about George Nori.
0: I was
1: going to
0: give you the truth. I told you this a couple years ago how he was stealing money from you.
1: How he what?
0: He stole money from you.
1: George Nori did?
0: He stole money, $20 from your wallet. You wondered what happened to it. I revealed it. God's revelation to me. And I'll tell you what, you don't tell him about George Nori's criminal past in the underworld.
1: Yeah, well, that's pretty good because George Nori's never been anywhere near my wallet. He's never actually been here.
0: Maloney, Bill. I know you're all at the compound together.
1: Really? All at the compound together? You really do have a twisted little mind, you know, and I think it comes from looking at too much of that which you decry.
0: I will not even let you insultate me that way.
1: Insultate me. Where do you get these words? You wrote this, not Edna. East of the Rockies, you're on there with JC.
8: Good evening, gentlemen.
1: Good evening.
8: JC, you're doing God's own work.
0: she has got demonic laughter.
1: Yeah, and that laughter is not laughing with you, JC.
0: She's laughing. I rebuke you, demon.
1: She's
0: demon
1: laughing
0: laughter.
1: At you.
0: It's the laughter of Satan.
1: There's a big difference.
0: Well, you know what?
8: Thank you so much because you know what you're doing.
0: I'm going to be so glad because
8: you're showing
0: I'm
8: that God
0: you,
8: is the problem.
0: You
8: people
0: so.
8: Like
0: I'm
8: you
0: waiting for judgment day so I can tell you I told
8: it.
0: You so.
1: Did you hear that? See, you didn't even hear that, JC. Quit talking and listen every now and then. She said, it's not the devil that's a problem or God. It's you, JC.
8: You are such a loser.
0: You're a sinner.
8: Grow up.
0: You know what?
8: Grow up.
0: Get back in your kitchen and get off the phone.
8: Get off my back, little man.
0: Little man? Who are you calling a little man?
8: You. You're lucky I'm even calling
0: you
8: a little man.
0: You don't know me, and I bet you're a large woman. You sound like a fatso.
8: Oh, you make me so hot.
0: How many Big Macs have you had today?
1: Oh, that's really crossing the line.
8: I love it. I just love listening to her.
0: Get rid of her.
1: All right, she's gone, but her point was very well made. West of the Rockies, you're on the air with JC. Hello.
7: Oh, my goodness, I got on the air with JC.
1: Yeah.
7: Hello, JC. How are you?
0: Honored, I know. It's an honor for you.
7: Hello. Well, you know what? Do you believe in Jesus?
0: That is the stupidest question I have ever heard.
1: Of course
0: I believe in Jesus.
7: Well, why are you... He wouldn't yell like you, though, see...
0: Well, that was Jesus. This is the new revelation, and I'm doing work because you have rebuked Jesus.
1: Caller, hold on. He makes a good point. Jesus would be gentle and soft-spoken.
0: Not when he comes back. He's going to be riding with the point of the sword of Jesus for the justice of Jesus.
7: You know what? I think that, you know, in the Revelation it talks about that in the last day there'll be doctrines of devils, and you're one of them.
1: Oh.
7: And you know what? You're so full of crap, and you should not be yelling.
0: You have a foul mouth.
7: Oh, you know what?
0: A foul mouth, flea-bitten mongrel to tell me that. How dare you?
7: When you go to hell,
0: Satan's going to pull your tongue over and over and over and over and over again with a hammer.
1: You really think he'll treat people that way?
0: Satan?
1: Yeah. I mean, this eating of them and then beating of them and eating of them.
0: That's just the beginning of hell, Mr. Bell. He's going to poke him with his pitchfork over and over again.
1: Doesn't it bother you, JC, that I bring on the average person here, and you're getting the same thing again and again? I mean, there is
0: because
1: a thing
0: you won't open the I agree with JC line, and you're keeping the people who agree with me off the air.
1: Let's open the I agree with JC line at 775-727-1222. Now, I bet it doesn't even ring.
0: Oh, I bet it rings off the hook, Mr. Bell. You may even have 1,000 listeners.
1: First-time caller line, you're on with JC. Hello.
9: Hi, this is Nate from Massachusetts.
1: Yes, Nate.
9: Hi, I was wondering, I had a question for JC. I know he's a 10-star general.
1: Yeah, well.
0: Correct.
9: That's correct. And what does it take to join the Army, was my question.
0: To join God's Army, it
1: you mean
0: takes
1: JC's
0: submitting
1: army?
0: Your will.
9: Yeah, JC's Army.
0: Lord
1: JC's
0: and
1: Army.
0: And
1: he wants to, all right, here's somebody asking about joining with you.
0: Joining with me?
1: Yes.
0: Well, open your heart and pray to God. And if you're worthy, if you're sincere, God will reveal it to you on how to become a part of God's army.
1: There you have it, caller.
0: Fight against the media pornographers and the satanic Soviet Union, which it still exists. Don't let them tell you otherwise.
1: Who's the Antichrist?
0: I have not come to the point where I'm going to reveal that yet because I have not been allowed to make my point.
1: Yes, you've made your point repeatedly about internet porn and boiling pits of sewage and all the rest of the usual stuff you say.
0: Now listen, Mr. Bell, I have not been allowed to make my point.
1: Make your damn point.
0: My point is that we need to save this nation.
1: Yes.
0: From degenerates.
1: You like the people that have been calling you?
0: Your listeners.
1: My listeners. So they're all degenerates.
0: They're all degenerates. Every single one of them. Dopers. And I was very proud of Mr. Punnett last night telling the alcoholics not to call your show anymore because most of your listeners are drunkards.
1: Did he really say that?
0: Yes, he did, and I'm proud of him. He might have hope yet, but you're brainwashing him.
1: You know, it sounds like you might be under the influence of something yourself, J.C.
0: You dare accuse me of being under substances? I don't have to take this kind of abuse.
1: Well, that was J.C. hanging up. What a coward. What a total coward. That's all I can say. Well, there was J.C. Actually, that's, you know what? That's no way for him to end a conversation and to end this hour. I've got his number. Let's call him back. let's see. I think this is right. Yeah, this is right. Here we go. Can't hang up on me like that. See, now he left it off the hook. All right, well, there you have it. That's as much as he was willing to take. And who among you listening out there right now cannot imagine that J.C. was indeed under the influence of something or another? He sounded rather hyper to me. How about you? He's always sounded hyper to me, and I think that probably he had at least, 10 cups of coffee, wouldn't you say? Something like that? So, there you have it. That's it. JC, your theme song, one more time. All right, we're going to turn gears, if that's possible, at the top of the hour, and we're going to talk to Sir Charles Schultz III. He's a scientist. He will be in stark contrast to everything you heard in the last hour. And JC, good luck, buddy. Good luck with your army. This is Coast to Coast AM.
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11: 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Now 10 years. I mean, I'm still trying to wrap my head around 10 years. And you know what? If it wasn't for the community, I have to say this. As a self-employed person, I don't know how many people, a lot of people out there I know work 9 to 5. They get their paycheck every Friday. But as a self-employed person, it's feast or famine, you know, and a lot of times when you get the feast section, you're just making tons of money. It's wonderful. But those famine times tend to be, for some reason, when our bandwidth goes up, or we've had hacker problems over and over. We usually fix them, but the community always comes through. They keep the thing on air. We've had a couple moments when I was hurt living on dirt roads where we actually did go off the air just because failed equipment, whatever. But mostly 10 years community supported, and I don't know. I don't think we can thank you enough. We just actually upgraded our thing to put more, one of our servers, our source server, to put more shows online. We haven't done it yet, but we're going to be throwing a bunch more programming up there. One of the things I remember specifically about community support That was very heartwarming to me, and knew that we had some. We were actually, I was on a road trip for like a month, doing a video project. I'm a tech guy, but this is a whole separate video project, and we were burning through cash like way quicker than we expected, and we were the dogs were being watched, and one of the dogs got out and got picked up by the pound. It was $35 a day. And we, the person watching the dog, didn't tell us about it for over a week. So that's $35 times, you know, seven, plus the cost of actually, of, like, the incarceration. We were kind of screwed, because we were, like I said, we weren't doing good on cash. And I posted something up on U7 Radio with a picture of the little dog, Riley. And before I got done closing out the browser, we were actually in a McDonald's parking lot, and I was posting this up. We got the $300 within 6 minutes. That wasn't supporting the radio station. That was getting that dog out of doggy jail. And that was just amazing. But let's go ahead. Let's go into, there were some people that Art always loved to have around. There's so much I want to get to. These are long shows. But let's, one of the people that, one of the groups that Art really liked having back and the audience liked was the GIS. So this is to the very first GIS show that ever aired on Coast to Coast. Now, these days, this is so different when you have all these ghost shows. But this is groundbreaking. No one had ever heard of EVPs. Let's have a listen.

Welcome back to U7 Radio's 10th anniversary special. Now, we've been playing a lot of things. We've been talking about a lot of things. I just want to remind everybody that there is a chat room. We were supposed to do this whole call-in thing. If I don't answer in the chat room, we have someone else here who is kind of manning some of the technical things to make this happen. Don't be surprised if I don't answer. I will try to answer. Probably not while I'm talking, because multitasking is hard. It's like math. Math is hard. And I'll quit kicking the tripod with the mic. Some of the things that Art Bell did really well, he never screened his calls. And he would do open mics all the time. And a lot of his most famous episodes started with an open mic, open lines call. Now, we can go through the whole list here. Let's listen to a couple of those.

0: Welcome back to the U7 Radio's 10th anniversary edition. It's getting late, but we've been playing a lot of things that you definitely heard before, but we're trying to put them into context. Why this is such an important radio broadcasting feat. This guy was independent, double wide trailer, non-screen calls. Who would do non-screen calls these days? Especially with the way people talk these days. You know, one of the things we didn't actually play earlier, there's a couple of things they just did over and over, and one was the sounds from Russia. Now, this is the bottomless, the very deep hole, the sounds from hell sound. Now, if you listen to this now, this day and age, anybody could fake this, and, you know, it's kind of laughable. Well, let's have a listen.
1: Now, I've got a clean copy of it now, and I warn you, this could scare you. Here's the email. Dear Art Bell, I just recently began listening to your radio show and could not believe it when you talked about the sounds from hell tonight. My uncle had told me this story a couple of years ago, and I didn't believe him. Like one of your listeners who discounted the story as nothing more than just a religious newspaper fabricated account. The story about the digging of the hole and the hearing of the sounds from hell is very real. It did occur in Siberia. My uncle collected videos and audio tapes and so forth on the paranormal, supernatural. He passed away fairly recently, but he would have loved your show. He let me listen to one of the audio tapes that he had on the sounds from hell in Siberia, and I copied it. He received his copy from a friend who worked at the BBC. It took me a while to find it tonight, but attached is that sound from my uncle's tapes. It's not the greatest quality, but the sounds are there. I was very hesitant to send you this, as the sound bothers me to listen to. I'd suggest that if you do play it on the program, warn listeners in advance so they may have the option of turning the radio off for 30 seconds while it plays. It has always haunted me. To those who discounted the Siberia sounds from hell story, it is true, and I, for one, wish it wasn't. Rick, listening from Chicago. And so I submit now the cleaned, a better copy to you, and I warn you, what you are about to hear is very disturbing indeed.
0: All right, so that was that. Yeah, like I said, it was laughable. Again, welcome back to U7 Radio's 10th anniversary special. The sounds from hell, that was that. That's almost as believable as, you know, things that aren't that believable. Anyways, it's getting late. We are, I think one of the most famous things that we haven't really talked about, we played a lot of the famous things, but I think the one that everybody knows, we don't play it that often, but the one that everybody knows is the guy who is trying to take his plane into Area 51. Now, it's not even about him taking his plane into Area 51. That's crazy enough, and there's like this fax that comes through to confirm his identity. It's the fact that all of Art's studio equipment failed, and he was taken off the air. Let's have a listen, because this is kind of classic. And yeah, if you're in the chat room, u7radio.org/chat. Let's hear your comments on it. Let's have a listen.
1: Again, let me tell you, Art, answer the wild card line. My boyfriend is in a small plane north of Las Vegas, ready to fly into Area 51. He's been trying to call you by cell phone. And here he is. You're on the air. Hello.
2: Hello there. Is this Art Bell?
1: Yes, sir, it is.
2: Yeah, my name, I won't give you my last name.
1: Okay, wait a minute, sir. Hold on. The fax is signed by somebody named who?
2: Jill.
1: That is correct. So you are the one.
2: That's my girlfriend.
1: Yes, sir. Where are you?
2: Well, I'm up here from Fort Worth in my little airplane. It's a long sea I built myself. It's a bird room tan design. But the Ford Canard, I'm not sure if you know the kind, an experimental aircraft.
1: No, I'm not.
2: That, but not anymore.
1: No, tell me about it. What kind of airplane is it?
2: Well, it's a long easy. It's got 120 horsepower, like homing in it, but we had it bored and stroked and fixed it up a little bit. It usually flies around 140 to 160 indicated airspeed. I'm right now at 7,000 feet. You know where this place called Indian Springs is?
1: Indian Springs, yes.
2: Yeah. Well, I've been flying now for about 45, 49 minutes here, yeah, between Beatty, is that what you call it, and Indian Springs. And I figure I'd just go on up here and try to get into this Area 51. I'm right south of this Nevada test site, or Nellis Air Force Base.
1: Listen.
2: And I'm right outside this restricted zone.
1: Listen to me. When you fly into that zone,
2: yeah,
1: they are going to either force you down or shoot you down. Don't you know that?
2: Well, you know, I've been in a lot of Air Force bases, and I've been in the Air Force for many years. I'm an ex-Air Force, but I'm just going to tell you that, you know, as American citizens, we have the right to know what's up there in this Area 51. And I've been listening to you boys talk about this. Hold on here. I'm taking a turn. And I'm going to go on up there and see what's going on. And I just wanted to let you know about that before I do that, don't you know?
1: How long do you estimate it's going to be before you...
2: I figure about 14 minutes. Let's crank this baby up a little bit here. Let's do that. Let's crank this thing on up. We've got some pretty good mountains here off to my west, don't you know? I'm turning up north right now, and I can see the Air Force base out there in the distance. It's got three runways, it looks like. They're all lit up. And A-shaped. It's like north-south. Got a lot of desert up here, don't you, boys?
1: A lot of desert, yes.
2: A lot of desert.
1: Now, you're liable to get yourself killed.
2: I'm sorry, sir, you have to speak so loud. I cranked this engine all the way up here. I said
1: you're liable to get yourself killed.
2: Well, we'll get up there in a few minutes, yeah, and we're just going to see what's going to happen, because this is I've got Red Crosses painted on this baby, and I got hospital on it, see? And maybe they're going to think that I'm on some kind of a mercy flight, and I'm just off course. And I've got the radios cut off, so you can have radio failure, don't you know? And so I'm going to hold this thing steady here about around 6,800 feet.
1: Why are you doing this?
2: I'm going to get to the bottom of this. I'm an American. My family has been American for years, and I want to get down in here, and I want to find out what's happening.
1: All right, then why are you doing it at night?
2: Because that's the best way to get in here.
1: But even if you manage to overfly the area,
2: I'm in the restricted zone. I just entered the restricted zone. I see a bunch of bites out there. Looks like some kind of a searchlight coming on.
1: You're in the restricted zone now?
2: I just crossed that restricted zone. I'm going to drop this baby down.
1: I'm telling you, you're going to get shot down.
2: Hold on here now. I got my pressure suit on. I don't really need one of this kind of aircraft. It's not like a jet, but it helps us. When I make some tight turns here, and I'm going to cut down here. Now, let's see what these boys are going to do. I don't see anybody coming up here yet. I just see a bunch of lights. But I'm pretty far from that Area 51. I'd take about another 8-9 minutes here. And it's hard to calculate it right now, trying to talk to you. I'm trailing an antenna out here about 30 feet so I can keep this phone conversation. If we get cut off, then... But I'm going to go up here and see what's going on. They say there's a bunch of UFOs and there's all kind of things out here. I want to get this baby right down here about 1,000 feet. And we're going to see if there's any UFOs or anything out here, what's going on.
1: Listen, I think you're making a mistake.
2: Well, sir, I might be, you know, but, you know, our tax dollars pay for all this. And these boys, they've been hiding everything under all this black projects and all this grave trusting and all this kind of thing.
3: Don't you think, don't you, sir, hold it, hold it, hold it. Don't you think that we have a right to national security secrets?
2: I think we have, not really, because you know they have these J-11 and J-15 satellites up there, and the Russians, they know what we're doing, and the Chinese, they've got satellites down here, that they know what's going on. The only thing that don't know what's going on is the solid folk like me and you, and us common folk got a right to know, because we're funding all this.
3: How long have you been planning this?
2: I got this thing down here by 1,000. I've been planning this thing now. I'm right on the deck, not quite on the deck, I'm at 1,000 feet. Boy, they got light bulbs popping up everywhere. I'm telling you, they got searchlights. There's about four of them out here. And I've been planning this now for, anywhere from a month to 6 weeks. It took me a while to paint up the plane because I had to use that Emron. The only thing but stick to this gel coat I got on this thing. This thing's built out of Kevlar or carbon fiber. I got it dressed 8G positive, 10G thick, and it's overbuilt. I tell you what, I'm going to get down here and squirm like a little frog that's been dipped on by a big dog when I get down here. In a few minutes here, I'll tell you that. Because I'm not going to... Hey, looks like there's an F-16 coming up here.
3: I wouldn't be surprised. You're making a mistake.
2: There's a man with somebody down there. He's got some afterburners on because I can see him. He's about 5 miles out. That old boy is cranking. Yes,
3: what?
2: Sir. And I see something opening up here on the ground. I'm pretty low now. I'm starting to pick up all kind of buildings down here. I see something here that's level with the ground. And they're opening this thing up. There looks like something's coming up out of that. I can't tell you what it is. It must be on some kind of a... hold on here. I got to make this turn.
3: All right.
2: I think this little boy's going to head up here for me.
3: I wouldn't be surprised.
2: Oh, he's going to be up here right directly because he's in the F-16. Sure as hell. He's coming to hold on here.
3: I would advise you to turn your... I would advise you to turn on your radio.
2: Come on, baby. We can do this now. Come on here. Hold on. This old boy's coming up here. Now, he's got his lights. He's got his lights on and he's flashing me.
3: Yeah, he's probably...
2: I'm waving at him. No radio. He don't know that.
3: Well, if I were you, I'd turn it on.
2: Folks are listening to Art Bell, because everybody listens to Art Bell.
3: Well, maybe if you're making...
2: I gotta get some air.
3: You're making a bad calculation, because if they're not listening, you're going to be shot down.
2: I don't know what he's going to do here. He's rocking his wings at me right now. He's rocking his wings, and he's cutting in front of me. And you know, this... don't cut in front of me now, because if he cuts that coat, stay off. He can hear the vortex from his engine, from Pratt & Whitney engine. We're going to, just like twin tornadoes, if he gets too close, stay off, bro. Hold on there, I'm getting down on the deck. I'm going in, I'm getting down there. He ain't going to get me. I'm that damn veteran. He ain't going to get me there. They didn't get me over there, they're not going to get me over here now. Looks like some kind of rail gun coming up out of that elevator, that flat area over there that the doors opened up. It's got some kind of a weird-looking barrel on it with a light. And, hell, they're doing something. They're shooting at me now. Oh, God. No, baby, I'm going in.

0: Well, I'm not sure what we just heard. All I can tell you is I got a fax that read, Art, answer the wildcard line. My boyfriend is in a small plane north of Las Vegas and ready to fly into Area 51. He's been trying to call you by cell phone. I withheld the signature at the bottom of the fax so I could be sure that if I did get the person, I could verify it. Indeed, it was signed by Jill.
1: And now, what do you think about that? So, whatever. Welcome back to U7 Radio's 10th anniversary. We've been going on for hours at this point. We're going to play a lot of other full shows before this is over and stuff. And we're going to probably replay this, I think, later tonight. And probably in the weekend, I think we'll replay if I get a good recording. Let's talk about a little bit later. Art went into Sirius FM, and that kind of failed for a lot of reasons. He was, I think, it was about him not wanting to deal with people couldn't listen for free. The streaming thing wasn't happening. Sirius FM didn't care. He kind of dropped out of that. He started something, Midnight in the Desert. He dropped out of that because of fears for his family. And a lot of people really got a little bit upset about him just getting new things and dropping it. And I think a lot of that was, I think with this Sirius FM thing, he just didn't want to be under a network. He wanted to do it himself. That's just my opinion. I've heard a lot of things, and I think we actually have something to play for that. But then later on, he turned over the show to his producer, Heather Wade, and U7 Radio ended up getting involved once again. And I think that's one of the few times I've cut into the stream. I cut into the stream when Art died, which, I don't know, you would have heard that earlier. She was getting harassed in a chat room, a U7 Radio chat room. I think that was iHeartRadio chat room. I think it was iHeartRadio. It was one of those bigger apps out there. And she contacted me. She reached out to me and said, these people are talking really badly about me, and can you do something? And so I hopped in the chat room. Yeah, it was pretty bad. And I cut into the stream because I was like, dude, chill out. And they didn't believe that, like, you know, like, I had any control of the stream. So I cut into the stream just to be like, dude, stop. And I tried to be nice. It didn't really help. But also, I did, like, let her know I had no control over that stream. 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So if you haven't gotten that, just grab it. We don't get any money for any of that, by the way.
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3: Online, you're on the air. Hello.
4: Hello, Art.
3: Yes.
4: Hi. I don't have a whole lot of time.
3: Well, look, let's begin by finding out whether you're using this line properly or not.
4: Area 51.
3: Yeah, that's right. Were you an employee or are you now?
4: A former employee.
3: Former employee.
4: I was let go on a medical discharge about a week ago, and I've kind of been running across the country. Oh, man, I don't know where to start. They're going to they'll triangulate on this position really, really soon.
3: Well, you can't spend a lot of time on the phone, so give us something quick.
4: Okay, okay, what we're thinking of as aliens are they're extra-dimensional beings that an earlier precursor of the space program made contact with. They are not what they claim to be. They have infiltrated a lot of aspects of the military establishment, particularly the Area 51. The disasters that are coming, the government knows about them, and there's a lot of safe areas in this world that they could begin moving the population to now, Art.
3: But they're not doing anything.
4: They are not. They want the major population centers wiped out so that the few that are left will be more easily controllable.
3: Discharge.

0: in some way. Something knocked us off the air, and we're on a backup system now.
1: It's the government, or...
0: I don't know.
1: It has to be something, though.
0: Well, did you hear... Now, you tell me, because you were listening.
1: That was awful strange.
0: There was a really weird guy on the air when it went off?
1: Yeah. Real weirded out.
0: Like, going... Sort of sounding paranoid, schizophrenic.
1: Like crying and everything.
0: Yeah. And how far into the conversation was it when it went off?
1: Just a couple, about 15, 20 seconds, I'd say.
0: Oh, you guys really missed a call then, and I've got a feeling somebody didn't want you to hear it.
1: Yeah. Because it was really strange. All of a sudden, I'm hearing Mark Furman, and
0: the network, of course, went immediately to a backup tape while we tried to figure out what blew up here.
1: Uh huh.
0: So that's what you heard happen.
1: Uh huh.
0: And then we're now on a backup link system.
1: Uh-huh.
0: To be on the air at all right now. So, well, I'm telling you.
1: Am I on the air right now?
0: You're on the air right now. Well, you better be, yes.
1: And,
0: where are you, by the way?
1: I'm in Michigan.
0: Michigan.
1: Yeah, I called the other night. And, I wanted to ask two things.
0: Real quick.
1: Well, I wanted to say one thing and I wanted to ask another.
0: Real quick.
1: I wanted to ask if you could play the, remote viewing, one when you were in, while you go to Egypt.
0: Yes.
1: And also, I wanted to know, all this stuff about, like, Area 51, if it's, like, the government's trying to put it out there like that, so, like, some other place isn't being watched as much.
0: In other words, it's a big decoy. I see what you're saying, Aaron. Apparently, we'll be back after the news, I think. Sandy Beach here, inviting... We lost all transmit capability on this end, here in Nevada. The transmitter went belly up suddenly. For some unknown reason. I've never seen it do this in all the years that we've been on the air. I have never seen the transmitter in this way just simply fail, a massively fail, like a massive heart attack of some kind. And so we have gone to a backup system to get signal to you right now, and I presume it is getting to you right now. Totally bizarre, folks. Totally bizarre.
2: Welcome back to U7 Radio's 10th anniversary. So we just listened to a whole lot of stuff, and I think we're coming to a close. Before we sign off here, we'll probably play this again as soon as I get a chance to upload it. Probably really soon. But we're going to play it. We're going to play it this weekend. And so this weekend, if you're hearing it, talk all you want in the chat room. I'm probably not looking at it. But, yeah, I think this is a good show to put on the weekend. And, you know, I think most of all, thanks to the community for keeping us alive for 10 years. If it wasn't for the community and the support that we've gotten, especially through some of the legal stuff that we've been through, the community kept us going. I mean, we could have been just one of those other streams that got shut down years ago. And we didn't. So what I think we're going to do, we're going to sign off to now, and we're going to call it a night, and thanks for sticking with us. This has been very long. I mean, I don't even know what hour we're on. I'm like pretty much falling asleep and having a little cocktail all evening, and I'm ready to be done with this. So we're going to leave you with one more show. And I think you'll like it, so I'm not going to say anything. We'll just leave you with the classic. How about that? Have a good night, guys, and thanks for supporting U7 Radio.

0: Alright, folks. So, we just spent I don't know how many hours doing this whole program for our 10th anniversary for U7 Radio. And, again, I have to, like, really give a big hats off to the community for supporting us for so long. 10 years, that's an incredible feat for a radio stream, a side project. And I'm so happy that we've been able to do this. We're going to replay this, I think, one more time tonight. And we're going to play it over the weekend. So if you're hearing it on a weekend, this is absolutely pre-recorded. So you can say stuff in the chat room and probably not even be looking at it. But it's been a great night. It's been a great 10 years. And without you guys, I don't know what we would have done. I mean, even through, like, the premiere takedown notice and all the legal stuff we've dealt with, if it wasn't for you guys backing us and going into the news and talking to people, we would not still be here after 10 years. So, hats off to you guys. Keep up the good fight, and let's keep enjoying that broadcaster that we all know. His voice puts you to sleep, wakes you up, and keeps you from sleeping sometimes. That would be Art Bell.
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that rocketed ash 30 to 40,000 feet in height. Monday's eruptions interrupted a news conference by William Ambaugh, head of the Montserrat Volcano Observatory. He says now the volcano has entered a stage of higher activity since Wednesday that could produce a, quote, climactic eruption, end quote. So Montserrat is going up. A lot of other news to talk about. Let me tell you a couple of things here. You know about our international line. Well, it is finally perfected and working just spiffy, and we would love to have you give it a try. Now, on my webpage, we have uploaded most of the world's AT&T direct access numbers. Pretty cool, huh? You'll find them on my webpage. Keith Rowland staying right on top of everything. Boom, boom, boom, just like that. Whatever's new is up on that webpage. So if you would like to go visit, you may do so at www.artbell.com. www.artbell.com. A lot of the book signing photos up there, the ones that are going to be in the newsletter. You will find just about everything, as a matter of fact, on that web page. So go take a look. Now, the international line, the first truly toll-free international telephone line, has been established, accomplished by the brilliant people at AT&T. And I should tell you, and I will, loosely, that we are now pursuing a large million-watt-plus shortwave station in St. Petersburg, Russia. And we may well engage their services or the services of another large shortwave station and be up on shortwave in the next months to come. Now, we've got to get it over there on a satellite, or it may be quicker. Who knows? But we're going to do an Atlantic hop with a satellite signal and come down and then go back up on 1 million watts of short wave. So that's a coming. In the meantime, if you should hear us on the Internet, and we have real audio sites, as you know, you'll see it up there also on my webpage. You can jump over and take a listen. WPSL in Port St. Lucie, Florida, and WOAI in San Antonio, Texas. So if you're hearing us on the Internet, because of the big 50,000-watt kaboomers out there, and you're not in-country, you can reach us free of charge, free, by calling the AT&T USA direct access number for your country, and then 800-893-0903, 800-893-0903. Fugitive members of the militant anti-government Freeman Group have released a defiant written statement on the 15th day of their standoff with the FBI in Jordan, Montana. Members of the Freeman posted a statement outside their rule compound, get this, reasserting their independence and denying the validity of the Montana and U.S. governments. So hopes for an Easter surrender obviously failed. In their negotiations thus far, the Freeman are saying the only way they're coming out is if they can be judged by their own common law court. In other words, their justice system, not the justice system. So what was beginning to look like a short-term standoff now seems more likely a very long-term problem. Which seems more likely to you? Violence at the end or a surrender? Dear Art, I know you don't often read email messages on the air, but please consider what I have to say regarding the so-called Freeman and other anti-government organizations. I'm really sick of the media not referring to the Freeman as what they really are, anarchists, heavily armed anarchists. You said it yourself on the air that if the Freeman's demands for the abolition of the federal government were to come true, the end result would be anarchy.

0: So what does that make them? The Freemen, some militias, posse comitatus, other like-minded groups, all have got one thing in common. A hatred of the federal government that is so deep and paranoid that they have dedicated themselves to its destruction. Many of these groups also advocate the destruction of the 50 state governments. Somebody sent this to me from Montana. Poor Montana. To anyone concerned about how Montana's tourism trade will fare under the weight of militia movements, Freeman Frenzy and Unabombers, have no fear, KLCY Radio was here. Hosts of the Missoula station's Wacky Breakfast Club show decided Thursday morning to find a catchy new slogan for Montana, just to make sure visitors still want to come. Tongue-in-cheek suggestions include, 47 of them in all, came from every corner of the listenership there. The winner, according to popular vote, welcome to Montana, it's where you're wanted. Second place, Montana, the Great Escape. Other nominations, Big Sky, the favorite place for the FBI. Montana, naturally indicting. Montana, the last best place to hide. And the unique submission from restaurant owner, I won't give his name, at least our cows are sane. Our cows, folks. A lot of trouble going on in Korea. South Korea is now giving the North a warning that any more troops showing up in the DMZ are going to be shot. And, in fact, North Korea has been sending large numbers, hundreds of heavily armed North Korean troops into the DMZ. Oh, boy, is this dangerous. They did it for three nights in a row. We'll find out about tonight later. Tensions are high. South Korea and the U.S. on the highest alert since the truce with North Korea. And I've got a question for you, and I want you to think really hard about this. How many of you think that we could actually muster the people to fight another Asian war? If it comes down to it, if the Koreans, and they've got about 2 million people now starving, decide to do something stupid, and I would not rule it out, how many of you think we could muster, if we had to, enough Americans to go and fight in Korea? Now, I know we have a force there now. We would have to have many more. Dear Art, further information on the O.J. lie detector test story. Story was broken by Harvey Levin, investigative reporter for L.A. TV station. He's been around a long time. Says, the info from several different stories, sources, here's how I heard it. O.J. was sent to a doctor, accompanied by Robert Kardashian, by Shapiro. But Shapiro had not yet entered his appearance as O.J.'s lawyer. Apparently, it was arranged ahead of time. The doctor then sent them to, or called in, a man named Ed Gelb, who is one of the best and most respected in L.A. in the field. He's not a medical doctor, but is a Ph.D., very well known, and an expert in lie detection. Levin says O.J. and Kardashian were both furious, but O.J. did take the test. This was 2 days after the murders. He failed it miserably with a -6. In the immortal words of Gomer Pyle, surprise, surprise, Pat in Boise. -6, huh? Dear Art, Elizabeth has forced me out. Sorry I can't call in, but you're not the Antichrist. If anyone is, it must be me. If there's anything I could do for humanity, it would be to remove the error of Christianity. How's that, Art? The Antichrist is a Jeffersonian constitutional conservative, working as a late-night shift typesetter in Livermore, California. Reminiscent of the Twilight Zone episode in which Burgess Meredith portrayed the devil working as a linotype operator, a small town newspaper. At least I work unlike the socialist in Kansas City. I don't make this stuff up, Art. More about the error of Christianity in the future. Jeff, the Antichrist in Livermore, working late as usual. Anyway, we'll be right back. The Unabomber has been the big news, and I must say, it fascinates me. I don't know why. The Unabomber fascinates me, and I'm going to let you hear some of his quotes here in a moment. We'll probably talk about them. The Unabomber is a serial killer, a long one, too. 17 years this guy killed. FBI thinks they've got the right guy, Theodore Kaczynski, a Montana hermit. 3 murders, 23 injured so far, charged with now only possession of an explosive. But they have found chemicals that match the ones used in the bomb. A typewriter that they say is a preliminary match to the one that wrote his manifesto. Woodworking tools, the writings. As a matter of fact, that's kind of what got him caught, were his writings. And he used very similar phrases. His brother found these writings. Can you imagine that? Actually thought he was a Unabomber, thought he might be, hired a detective, hired an ex-FBI fellow who said, yes, these look like the same writings to me. They allegedly have got some saliva DNA, which would allow them to narrow it to about 3% of the population, should it be a match. He committed murder in 2 states, wounded people in 6 others. Now, California would like to try him, but that is not going to happen. What is going to happen is probably a trial in federal court. That's my best guess. California has not had a lot of luck with high-profile trials lately, and so I think the feds are going to be not interested in letting him go there. There has been established a loose connection to Earth First. In other words, he apparently went to some of their meetings. You know, it's very interesting, I think. In a way, the Unabomber is as much of a left-wing environmentalist wacko as Timothy McVeigh is thought to be on the right. Now, maybe some of you can help me out with this. He was a math teacher. He's said to have an IQ of 150 plus. And in his manifesto, he talks a great deal about the catastrophe theory. Now, I don't know what it is. I don't know what the catastrophe theory is, specifically. And anybody who can help with that, I would appreciate it. Is it like the chaos theory? I am familiar with that. But what is the catastrophe theory? It was offered on one of the Sunday shows, Brinkley, I believe, that he will likely go for an insanity defense. Matter of fact, they had Jerry Spence on talking about that. And Jerry Spence said, basically, that if this is a man who has the right message, but the wrong delivery, so to speak, and I'm paraphrasing what he said, that a insanity defense is quite likely, because that is saying, in essence, you don't know the difference between right and wrong. In other words, the message may be right, but clearly the method was so wrong that you make the case that the guy does not know the difference between right and wrong. And that is the way we determine I guess insanity. We say somebody is insane if they cannot differentiate between right and wrong. Jerry Spence said, these days, many intelligent people have withdrawn from society. And I suppose that may be true. Not all of them send bombs. I'm going to give you a couple of lines from the manifesto of the Unabomber. He said, for example, quote, the industrial technological system may survive, but only at the cost of permanently reducing human beings and many other living organisms to engineered products and mere cogs in the social machine, end quote. Jerry Spence said, I suspect many Americans may agree with that. Do you? Then he goes on to say, the Unabomber, quote, industrial technological society cannot be reformed in such a way as to prevent it from progressively narrowing the sphere of human freedom. Now, this gets right back into the very center of what we were talking about toward the end of last week, and I'm very interested in this. You guys know me. I'm right on the edge of technological developments of all kinds. As a matter of fact, if you want to know the truth, I'm glad they got the Unabomber, because I was afraid he might come after me. And he might have. In just about every area, computers, satellite, technology, communications, systems, you name it, and we're sitting on it right here, and use it. So let's talk about this again. Let's listen to this again. Industrial technological society cannot be reformed in such a way as to prevent it from progressively narrowing the sphere of human freedom. Now, that's a very serious charge. And there's probably something to it. It's saying that as we progress with each new technological step we take forward, we take a step backward with regard to individual freedom. Do you agree with that? He goes on, freedom means being in control of the life and death issues of one's existence. Freedom means having power, not the power to control other people, but the power to control the circumstances of one's own life, end quote. So, again, I think a lot of you probably would agree with that, wouldn't you? Is he the Unabomber? Sure looks like it. Now they're proving how he traveled. They've got a bus ticket agent who recognized him, a bus driver, another bus driver in California, a Sacramento, California hotel owner, a transient hotel owner. So he was in the right place at the right time to do what they will no doubt allege he did. In jail, it said he is uninterested in any headlines about himself. And he's reading a lot of very old history-type books, doing a lot of reading, but not concerned. Again, Jerry Spence. These days, many intelligent people withdraw from society. So, I don't know why. I'm very interested in this case, and the reason I'm interested, I believe, is because I am so involved in technology. And I had callers last week who said it came from the devil. It comes from the devil. And that I'm probably the Antichrist. So I've been doing a lot of thinking about it before they began to call me the Antichrist. I thought about it. And I constantly think about it, ruminate about technology. I'm in love with it, but I recognize there is a dark side. Anyway, if you want to comment, you're welcome to, particularly on some of the things the man said. We'll be right back.
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1: Good morning, world. Good to be here. Coast to coast and well, well beyond. This, of course, is called Coast to Coast AM, and a lot of people have been saying we're going to change the name of it. I don't think so. It's just a few more coasts here and there. That's all. We'll leave it that way. Here's a fax. Believe it's accurate, dear Art. Report today at noon on our CBS affiliate here in Sacramento. A pathologist has confirmed that a woman has died of the disease, the mad cow disease, that affects people. Now, she had never been to England, worked as a counselor for the local school district in Stockton. Pathologist said, "We just don't know why. But we shouldn't be concerned about eating meat and so forth." Since the woman never had been to Europe, I would say that somebody ought to be asking some pretty hard questions. Mad cow disease already? Somebody sent me something pretty funny, which I thought I would read for you, and then we'll go to the phones. Imagine, if you will.
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1: Good morning, world. Good to be here. Coast to coast and well, well beyond. This, of course, is called Coast to Coast AM, and a lot of people have been saying we're going to change the name of it. I don't think so. It's just a few more coasts here and there. That's all. We'll leave it that way. Here's a fax. Believe it's accurate, dear Art. Report today at noon on our CBS affiliate here in Sacramento. A pathologist has confirmed that a woman has died of the disease, the mad cow disease, that affects people. Now, she had never been to England, worked as a counselor for the local school district in Stockton. Pathologist said, "We just don't know why. But we shouldn't be concerned about eating meat and so forth." Since the woman never had been to Europe, I would say that somebody ought to be asking some pretty hard questions. Mad cow disease already? Somebody sent me something pretty funny, which I thought I would read for you, and then we'll go to the phones. Imagine, if you will, creatures are the only sentient race in the sector, and they're made out of meat. Maybe they're like the Orphalae. You know, a carbon-based intelligence that goes through a meat stage. Nope. They're meat and they die meat. We studied them for several of their lifespans, which didn't take very long. Do you have any idea the lifespan of meat? Spare me. Okay, maybe they're only part meat. You know, like the Wedelai. A meathead with an electron plasma brain inside. Nope. We thought of that. Since they do have meat heads like the Wedelai, but I told you, we probed them. They're all meat. Meat. Through and through. No brain? Oh, yes, there's a brain, all right. It's just that the brain is made out of meat. So then, what does the thinking? You're not understanding, are you? The brain does the thinking. The meat. Thinking meat? You're asking me to believe in thinking meat? Yes, thinking meat. Conscious meat. Loving meat, dreaming meat, the meat is the whole deal. Are you beginning to get the picture? Oh, my God, you're serious then. They're made out of meat. Finally, yes, they are indeed made out of meat. And they've

0: trying to get in touch with us for almost 100 of their years. So, what does the meat have in mind? First, it wants to talk to us. Then I imagine it wants to explore the universe, contact other life forms, swap ideas and information, the usual. We're supposed to talk to meat? That's the idea. That's the message they're sending out by radio. Hello out there, anyone home, that sort of thing. They actually do talk then. They use words, ideas, concepts, oh yes. Except they do it with meat. I thought you just told me they used radio. They do. But what do you think is on the radio? Meat sounds. You know how when you slap or flap meat, it makes a noise? They talk by flapping their meat at each other. They can even sing by squirting air through their meat. Oh my God, singing meat. This is altogether just too much. So what do you advise? Officially or unofficially? Both. Officially, we're required to contact, welcome, and log in any and all sentient races or multi-beings in the quadrant without prejudice, fear, or favor. Unofficially, though, I advise we erase the records and forget the whole damn thing. I was hoping you'd say that. It seems harsh, but there is a limit. I mean, do we really want to make contact with meat? Well, I agree 100%. What's there to say? Hello, meat. How's it going? But will this work? How many planets are we dealing with here? Just one. They can travel to other planets in special meat containers, but they can't live on them. And being meat, they only travel through sea space, which limits them to the speed of light and makes the possibility of their ever making contact with us pretty slim, infinitesimal, actually. So we just pretend there's no one home in the universe. That's it. Cruel. But you said it yourself. Who wants to meet meat? And the ones who have been aboard our vessels, the ones you probed, you're sure they won't remember? They'll be considered crackpots if they do. We went into their heads and smoothed out their meat, so we're just a dream to them. A dream to meat. How strangely appropriate that we should be meat's dream. And we can mark this sector unoccupied? Good. Agreed. Officially and officially. Case closed. Any others? Anyone interesting on that side of the galaxy? Yes, a rather shy but sweet hydrogen core cluster intelligence in a class 9 star in G445 zone. Was in contact 2 galactic rotations ago. Wants to be friendly again. They always come around. And why not? Imagine how unbearably, how unutterably cold the universe would be if one were all alone. And then finally, remember the thing about duct taping two cats back to back? I remember that. Somebody writes, what do you get when you duct tape two cats back to back? Answer, about 130 stitches on your arms and face. Wildcard line, you're on the air. Hello.
1: Hi.
0: Hi.
1: I'm speaking, Arbel.
0: I hope so.
1: Oh, great.
0: Where are you calling from?
1: From Washington.
0: All right.
1: Well, first of all, I really appreciate what you're doing as far as letting people become more aware of whether it be Scallion or whether it be Daniel Brinkley or whatever. You're giving a great service in the last 2 years to people's awareness.
0: Thank you.
1: What you call a quickening. There's another source in Greek that calls it the unveiling, which is the apocalypse.
0: Well, the quickening, one definition of it, is the first feeling of life that a woman has, you know, when the child moves.
1: Right.
0: So the quickening is not necessarily the end, or if it is, it's the end of one thing and the beginning of another.
1: I agree. That's why in Greek it is called the unveiling.
0: There you go.
1: Not the ending, but the unveiling. What I wanted to mention, though, is that Daniel Brinkley, in his book, Saved by Light, had mentioned
0: right.
1: that there was going to be a nuclear accident in the Arctic Ocean.
0: Right.
1: And that this was going to pollute the entire seas as well as waters eventually.
0: Well, yes,
1: okay.
0: He did.
1: Okay.
0: As a matter of fact, I'm about to have him back on Dreamland.
1: Oh, that's fantastic. Anyway, that has already transpired. I wrote this down on November 7th, 1995, on Tom Brokaw's NBC News at 5:37 Western Standard Time. He mentioned that there was an accident similar to Chernobyl, about half as bad. Now, they don't know how bad it is, but he mentioned half as bad in the Arctic Ocean.
0: Huh. That's, well...
1: No, this is Art. This is what I want the people to be aware of.
0: All right, go ahead.
1: Why there's an unveiling going on is that Revelations 8:8 says that a third of the waters would be dead as well as a third of the fish. Now, when those bellies start coming up, and they will be coming up this year, remember that we're in the middle of the trumpets of Revelation 8.
0: All right. I appreciate the call. I have not heard them myself, but maybe I'm not listening carefully enough. Hitchhikers keep talking about them. People take people into their cars, and the stories proliferate of hitchhikers saying Gabriel's blowing the horn or about to blow the horn, and then these people reportedly disappear. It's happening out here in the West. And I doubted it, and I got a lot of reports from police departments. It is occurring. West of the Rockies, you're on the air. Good morning.
2: Hello, Art.
0: Hello.
2: Get the volume here.
0: Thank you.
2: Yeah, this is Matt calling once again from Idaho.
0: Yes, sir.
2: I was asking last week about the Unabomber's brother and what he would do with the money.
0: The answer was forthcoming earlier today.
2: Right.
0: They will donate it if they get it to the families of the victims.
2: It seems like a fairly noble thing to do.
0: Yes, it does.
2: Yes. As far as the Unabomber himself, you know, you get all these stories of, you know, apparently single white guys lurking out there in the shadows kind of get everybody. And me being a single white guy, you know, wonder if there's some monster within me or something, you know.
0: Do you feel it, sir?
2: I feel, it was like you said.
0: I mean, do you feel the monster lurking somewhere down there, just barely held down by your strong will?
2: Sometimes I feel that these people like the Unabomber, they do have some kind of a vision of what, you know, the bad things that are going on. And, it was like you were saying, I'm fascinated by what this guy says. Of course, his method of getting attention is quite antisocial, but my goodness, some of the things he says are just so right on.
0: I know. That worries me as well. The man has an IQ in excess of 150. That's a bright guy. By the way, while we're back on that subject, dear Art, yes, there is similarity between aspects of catastrophe theory and chaos theory, in that both theories make predictions about unstable systems. Systems which may at first glance look simple, but then may suddenly change their state without warning. That's from Ron, with a master's degree in math in Birmingham, Alabama. So I guess both theories look to the probability or even inevitability that a system that is complex beyond a certain point and working will at some point become unstable and stop working. Wildcard Line, you're on the air. Hello.
3: Well, hi, Art. This is Pete in Queasy, Portland.
0: Hi, Pete. How you doing?
3: Couple of things, earthquakes and the Unabomber.
0: Yes.
3: Easter Sunday morning, about 6 in the morning, we had a couple of earthquakes. One was far off in the ocean off of...
0: Coos Bay.
3: Yeah. And the other was about 4 miles under Mount Hood.
0: Yes, I've been hearing about that.
3: 2 point something.
0: You think Mount Hood's about to come to life?
3: Well, we hope not. Apparently, Lewis and Clark had just missed the last small eruptive phase.
0: Well, I think it's obvious with all of the volcanoes around the world now beginning to come to life, it wouldn't surprise me if Mount Hood began to rumble.
3: It'd be a real mess, right? Oh, we got a multi-million-dollar skiing and resort industry up there, and it's downhill to Portland from there, you know?
0: Well, it's rather obvious to me that magma be flowing.
3: Well, off to the Unabomber.
0: Yes.
3: Now, as far as I can figure out from his manifesto, he thinks that technology is what's keeping us down.
0: No, well, that's not quite accurate. He thinks technology eventually will take us down. In other words, as we advance technologically, socially, we regress.
3: Well, that is kind of true, but we started it. Remember, a while back we discussed the different modes of living, like migratory nomadism and agriculture and building of cities. When you build a city, it's almost like a nuclear reactor where you bring uranium atoms together, they exchange particles and produce heat. Well, you
0: yes.
3: bring people together, get them to set aside some of their freedoms, they exchange information and ideas and produce technology as a product. See?
0: Yes, I do.
3: Now, I'm thinking that the end result, well, there's a number of ways of reforming that. One is to have a big population crash. That'll stop the reaction.
0: Well, that'll stop a lot. Thank you, Pete. Look, let's make the case against technology. Much as I hate to do that, I understand to some degree what it is doing. It is depersonalizing society. In other words, in the quote, good old days, people had to have contact with each other. You had to do that. Stories, news, current events, what was going on in the community had to be relayed from person to person. This necessitated contact between people. For those who wanted to be informed or hear the latest rumor or whatever it was, there was social connection. With technology, the internet, things like Vidian, which I just dearly love, and I really think they're more positive than negative, but they do allow people to sequester themselves and not have the kind of social contact they once had. So that is certainly a possible downside to the technological revolution, and probably what the Unabomber, to some degree, was talking about. East of the Rockies, you're on the air. Hi.
4: Hello, how you doing?
0: I'm fine.
4: This is Fred from New Orleans.
0: Hi, Fred.
4: How you doing? I think I was listening with a lot of interest. I thought things you were saying when you first came about technology and whatnot.
0: Yes.
4: And I think it kind of clicked off in my head that I was thinking about it was that I think the thing about technology is that it's deceptive. It's basically, I feel, like a tool of separation. I think the more of it you have, mm-hmm. it gives one a sense of power. I think, ultimately, a false sense of godhood.
0: I mean, it is power. Now, I think you might be stretching it. Godhood? I don't know about that.
4: Not godhood in the straight-up sense of...
0: Information, clearly, is
4: mm-hmm.
0: power. There's no question about it.
4: Sure. Sure. I think, essentially, you know, the more you have, the more of it you want to have. And I think the more of it, it's just like anything else, power corrupts. And I think that, you know, one tends to think that the more of it I have, that I don't need anything else, that I can do anything I want to do. And I think that in and of itself is dangerous. I think it's also an assertion of self. You know, I just think that, you know, it basically causes separation. I think it could almost be attributed, there's maybe a similarity to that, and maybe, I was going to go so far as make another biblical analogy, like the apple. You know, you will be like God. And I do believe there's something to that. And I think maybe the fear that I think some people make sense in it is that there is something. So there's something wrong with it when it gets out of control. I think people do idolize and worship it. I really do. I think they may not be aware that they do that, but I think a lot of people do worship technology.
0: That's quite an accusation. And I'll think it over. I appreciate your call, sir. I don't think I worship technology. I enjoy it. I plunge myself into it. But worship, no. Technology and all it brings, to me, there's no confusion between that and deity or God. So I think I reject that. I'm very thoughtful about the implications of technology, but I think I reject the argument that I worship it or that anybody does. Oh, maybe somebody does, but technology is but man's doings. I mean, we're the ones bringing it. And if God didn't want us to bring technology to the world, then why is he allowing us to do it? One might ask. Free will, one might answer. Anyway, we'll be right back.

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1: Here I am, and you're listening to live overnight talk radio because this radio station cares enough to have live talk radio on. Morning, everybody. I'm Art Bell, talking about the Unabomber, technology, a lot of what he's had to say. Jerry Spence was on over the weekend saying, perhaps an insanity plea. In other words, a man with the right message who doesn't know right from wrong. Interesting. But here's a faxer who faxed me the Unabomber's written motives for his essay. Quote, if we, plural, had never done anything violent and had submitted the present writings to a publisher, they probably would not have been accepted. If they had been accepted and published, they probably would not have attracted many readers, because it's more fun to watch the entertainment put out by the media than to read a sober essay. Even if these writings had attracted many readers, most of them would have forgotten what they had read as their minds were flooded by the massive material to which the media exposes them. In order to get our message, again plural, our message, before the public, with some chance of making a lasting impression, we've had to kill people, end quote. Now that exposes a mind that very well indeed understands it is doing wrong for a specific reason and would seem to me to rule out the possibility of an insanity plea. Interesting. All right, reminding you, we do have our international line up and running. And whether you're listening to us long distance on AM or on the Internet, and soon on 1 million watts of shortwave, no matter how you're hearing us, if you would like to contact us from any other country, fine, I've lost it again. Try to keep all my stuff together here. What you do is dial the USA direct access number, whatever that is for your country, or get the operator, and then simply dial 800-893-0903 from anywhere in the world. That number again, 800-893-0903. Now, the catastrophe theory. Tom Strong, that's T-H-O-M, is known for his development of catastrophe theory, a mathematical treatment of continuous action producing a discontinuous result. His theory is an attempt to describe, in a way that is impossible, using differential calculus, those situations in which gradually changing forces lead to so-called catastrophes, or abrupt changes. The theory has widespread application in the physical and biological sciences and in the social sciences. So that apparently is one that this man with a IQ of 150 or better followed. Somebody sent me an unkind cartoon about Montana. It is pretty funny. It shows this long, long, straight road apparently cutting through Montana, headed toward the mountains. And it says, there's a sign that says, welcome to Montana. Thank you for not blowing up anything. And then there's a sign on the right, says speed limit, you name it. And then there's another sign that says anti-government militias, 185 miles, nutcase bombers, 230 miles, junction to Idaho and white separatists, supremacists rather, 315 miles. Cold. I don't know where. I think this came from Phoenix. The poor people of Montana. All of a sudden, I don't think Montana has been this much in the news since it joined the Union. East of the Rockies, you're on the air. Good morning.
2: Hello. This is Jack in Charleston, South Carolina.
1: Hi, Jack.
2: I was wondering if the Unabomber had the advantage to be able to use probably one of the highest forms of technology, in other words, a time machine, if he would do it, to go back to the past. Where
1: I rather imagine at the moment he would. They say he's studying history books and reading books on the medieval times.
2: Oh, I wonder if he would go forward to see if his theories prove true.
1: it's a good question. If you could go forward in time, do you think his theories will prove to be true?
2: I really don't think so, because you always have a pretty strong human spirit. You know, I heard an attorney, I think, talking about the Unabomber, when he goes to trial, probably won't even be put on the stand. But I think that what would be the point?
1: I think he'll demand to go on the stand. Just like what he printed in the Washington Post. Of course, the thing is, if it's a federal trial, it will not be telecast.
2: Well, there would still be reports coming out from it.
1: Yes, true.
2: If he didn't go on the stand, that would be his prime opportunity. What would be the point of, you know, sending bombs and writing his manifesto if he's going to sit quietly in the courtroom?
1: It's true. I appreciate your call, and you're right. I'm sure he'll have something to say. Here's another quote from the Unabomber. A lot of people are sending them to me. Thus, science marches on blindly without regard to the real welfare of the human race or to any other standard, obedient only to the psychological needs of the scientists and the government officials and corporation executives who provide the funds for research. And this, ABC News, of course, reported the maintenance supervisor of the airport that Secretary Brown's plane was supposed to land at killed himself after an investigation. It, though, was decided the suicide was not connected at all with the crash. Isn't that interesting? East of the Rockies, you're on the air. Hello.
3: Hi, Mr. Bell.
1: That's me.
3: I had a couple of comments that I'd like to share with you tonight.
1: Fire away.
3: I live in Saskatchewan, Canada.
1: Ah!
3: And on the CTV National News tonight, they said that the FBI had found an unexploded bomb.
1: That's right.
3: At the Unabomber's residence.
1: That's right.
3: And had to defuse it. So I guess he was
1: planning on more.
3: Yeah, apparently. You asked earlier if you figured the American people would support another Asian war or would be willing to participate.
1: Yep.
3: I don't know how Americans would feel about it, but I don't think you could find anybody in Canada that would. Not after everything that has happened over there in the last 50 years.
1: I rather suspect that the same answer is going to be true in America. If Korea suddenly exploded, and it sure could. You know, they're kind of tight-lipped on this, but there are 2 million people starving to death in North Korea. Making moves into the DMZ, sending hundreds of heavily armed military into the DMZ is very serious.
3: Well, it is, and I think there were enough American youngsters lost in the Vietnam War that nobody will ever be willing to take a chance on a repeat of something like that.
1: I agree with you, and I thank you for the call. You know, obviously they're trying to some degree, downplay this. And they're suggesting that Korea is, in essence, doing this just to kind of rattle South Korea's cage prior to an election, as China rattled Taiwan's. But there really are about 2 million people already starving to death in North Korea. North Korea is not a rational country. Its people may be, but I'll tell you, if anything will drive a country to war, it is starvation. And if there's anything that will cause an irrational communist government to act, it is internal trouble. They will inevitably cause external trouble to save their people. So, there you've got it. I don't rule it out. You should not either. West of the Rockies, you're on the air. Good morning.
4: Hi, Art.
1: Hi.
4: I'm calling from Canada.
1: Another Canadian call, all right?
4: Right. I have a story that might shock you because I know it shocked me when it happened.
1: All right.
4: I've never heard of it before. In the 80s, my husband suffered a massive heart attack.
1: I'm sorry.
4: And we were waiting. We knew it was bad. And there was much hope. But 15 days went by. He lingered. And we were in the lounge. Now, he was in the intensive care. and we were in the lounge just across the hall from the intensive care, and just about one door down,
1: mm-hmm.
4: like, you get the picture?
1: Yes,
4: there?
1: I do,
4: okay.
1: Yes.
4: So we were waiting patiently because it was we knew a very bad day. It might be the day. And about 3 o'clock in the afternoon, the doctor opened the lounge door and walked in. And I looked up, and he just shook his head up and down and turned and walked out. And as he did that, and you're going to be shocked when you hear this, my husband's soul came through that lounge, and we had the window opened in the lounge because at that time there was no air conditioning in the hospital, at that particular hospital, and we had that window wide open. And it came right through, and it was about, and right out the window, went
1: right.
4: right out the window.
1: Let me stop you and ask you,
4: yes.
1: Did you actually see this?
4: I actually seen it with my own eyes.
1: All right, and what did it look like? Describe as best you can what you saw.
4: All right. It was white in color. I'm a bit nervous because I know everybody's going to call me a nut. It was white in color.
1: Mm-hmm.
4: It was between 12 to 15 inches long, like in that range. It was moving so fast. It was very hard, you know, to say the exact range, but it was, I would say, 12 to 13 inches long. And it was pure energy. Just nothing but pure energy. It was like cloud-like, but not fluffy like a cloud, more compacted.
1: No, I understand.
4: Yes.
1: I don't, listen, ma'am, I don't think you're a nut.
4: Yes.
1: I believe this, and I thank you for the call. Listen, everybody, I do believe we have souls. I have always believed that. And I have my own belief in God, no matter who may think I'm the Antichrist. And I'm convinced we have souls. Human beings have souls. Now, there have been actual experiments. I wonder if you knew this. In which people at the moment of death have been measured, their weight carefully monitored, and at the very moment of death, there has been a detectable 3-ounce change in their weight. People have variously tried to describe this as exhalation of gases and a lot of other things, but what I'm telling you is scientifically established fact. Now, you can do with that what you want. You can believe it, you can disbelieve it, but it is true. Science has discovered there is an actual change in weight at the moment of death. So, a soul? Yes, I'm not surprised. Do I think you're a nut? No, I don't. First time caller line, you're on the air. Hello.
5: Art.
1: Yes.
5: Hey, I'm a Jay from Baton Rouge.
1: Baton Rouge.
5: WJBO country.
1: Didn't get a lot of calls from Baton Rouge.
5: Mm-hmm. And I don't think old things about Unabomber.
1: Okay.
5: Thing.
1: Yes.
5: Have you gotten any latest news?
1: Well, I think so, yes.
5: Well, because one thing I heard just now on the CBS News we get hourly.
1: Yes, sir.
5: Is that apparently they found names of the victims.
1: Yes.
5: In some of Unabomber's handwriting.
1: Well, that would seem to cinch it.
5: Have you heard that?
1: No, that's a new one.
5: It seems to me, Bill.
1: But what I'm telling you is scientifically established fact. Now, you can do with that what you want. You can believe it, you can disbelieve it, but it is true. Science has discovered there is an actual change in weight at the moment of death. So, a soul... Yes, I'm not surprised. Do I think you're a nut? No, I don't. First time caller line, you're on the air. Hello.
6: Art.
1: Yes.
6: Hey, I'm a Jay from Baton Rouge.
1: Baton Rouge.
6: WJBO country.
1: Didn't get a lot of calls from Baton Rouge.
6: Mm-hmm. And
5: I don't think old things about Unabomber.
1: Okay.
5: Thing.
1: Yes.
5: Have you gotten any latest news?
1: Well, I think so, yes.
5: Well, because one thing I heard just now on the CBS News we get hourly.
1: Yes, sir.
5: Is that apparently they found names of the victims.
1: Yes.
5: In some of the Unabomber's handwriting.
1: Well, that would seem to cinch it.
5: Have you heard that?
1: No, that's a new one.
5: It seems to me, Bill.
1: In regard to why he did it. In other words, why he killed.
5: Because
1: nobody otherwise.
5: Otherwise, no one would listen.
1: That's right. So. You know what?
5: Mm-hmm.
1: He's probably right.
5: That's true.
1: He's probably right.
5: Mm-hmm.
1: That doesn't make it right. That just
5: no.
1: makes him right. And I think it makes him sane.
5: Mm-hmm.
1: In other words, thank you very much. He was very much aware of the wrong he was doing. Killing to make sure his message got out. I would suspect, though I don't know, that he regards himself as a martyr. I really think that's the way he thinks about himself. That he is a martyr, necessary to get that information out. Those of you trying to get through, my international line has been ringing about three or four times now, and I just haven't been able to get to it. So if you're trying to get through, please keep trying to get through, and we will catch it at the right moment. We treat that line as we do all the others and allow it to ring until it is answered. Obviously, we don't want people on hold from China. So the way to do it, if you're anywhere in the world, but the USA, Canada, and Mexico, call your AT&T USA direct access number, then dial 800-893-0903. You know a place I really want to hear from? And I know I have a lot of listeners there. The Tahitian Islands, Tahiti, or Guam have listeners on Guam, too. So I believe you could probably call from Guam. Somebody ought to try it. The USA direct access number followed by 800-893-0903. And from any point in the whole world, it will be toll-free. East of the Rockies, you're on the air. Hi.
7: Hello. Just wait till I turn off my radio.
1: All right. We'll do that. And tell us where you are.
7: This is the lady truck driver from Saskatchewan, Canada.
1: Very good.
7: How are you tonight?
1: I am fine.
7: Okay. I wanted to say one thing. I heard about the nurse seeing the soul, spirit, or something leave a dead person's body.

0: That's right.
1: When I was in the UFO, I distinctly remember them putting me back into my body. I am serious. I've discussed this with Buddy Wynn. That's all documented.
0: You're 930903. You know a place I really want to hear from? And I know I have a lot of listeners there. The Tahitian Islands, Tahiti, or Guam. Have listeners on Guam, too. So I believe you could probably call from Guam. Somebody ought to try it. The USA Direct Access number followed by 800-893-0903. And from any point in the whole world, it will be toll-free. East of the Rockies, you're on the air. Hi.
1: Hello. Just wait till I turn off my radio.
0: All right. We'll do that. And tell us where you are.
1: This is the lady truck driver from Saskatchewan, Canada.
0: Very good.
1: How are you tonight?
0: I am fine.
1: Okay. I wanted to say one thing. I heard about the nurse seeing the soul, spirit, or something leave a dead person's body.
0: That's right.
1: When I was in the UFO, I distinctly remember them putting me back into my body. I am serious. I've discussed this with Buddy Wynn. That's all documented. There was, I don't know if I should say their names, the trucking company's names over the radio. They may not appreciate that.
0: No, they might not.
1: So there was in all four company, different company trucks out there with six trucks involved altogether.
0: Well, that is impressive. And you probably ought to, do you have their names? I mean.
1: Yes, everybody can be tracked down and talked to. If I had to, I could do all that. I wouldn't be saying this over national radio.
0: Yeah, I understand. Do you know what I would like to do?
1: What?
0: See if you can arrange this and contact me privately. Get me the names and phone numbers of two or three of these people.
1: Okay.
0: And I'll bring them all on at once.
1: I'll try.
0: Would
1: these
0: you?
1: Are truck drivers, you know, knights in shining armor in the dark.
0: We'll arrange. I will go out of my way to try to arrange it if you can get me the information.
1: I'll try.
0: All right?
1: Okay.
0: Thank you, dear. I'll give it a shot. I'm willing to do anything like that. You know me. It's very impressive when you have a group of people willing to tell.
1: When you're seeing the soul, spirit, or something leave a dead person's body.
0: That's right.
1: When I was in the UFO, I distinctly remember them putting me back into my body. I am serious. I've discussed this with Buddy Wynn. That's all documented. There was, I don't know if I should say their names, the trucking company's names over the radio. They may not appreciate that.
0: No, they might not.
1: So there was in all four company, different company trucks out there with six trucks involved altogether.
0: Well, that is impressive. And you probably ought to. Do you have their names? I mean.
1: Yes, everybody can be tracked down and talked to. If I had to, I could do all that. I wouldn't be saying this over national radio.
0: Yeah, I understand. Do you know what I would like to do?
1: What?
0: See if you can arrange this and contact me privately. Get me the names and phone numbers of two or three of these people.
1: Okay.
0: And I'll bring them all on at.

0: Yeah, okay. I understand. Do you know what I would like to do?
1: What?
0: See if you can arrange this and contact me privately. Get me the names and phone numbers of two or three of these people.
1: Okay.
0: And I'll bring them all on at once.
1: I'll try.
0: Would
1: these
0: you?
1: Are truck drivers, you know, knights in shining armor in the dark.
0: I know. We'll arrange. I will go out of my way to try to arrange it if you can get me the information.
1: I'll try.
0: All right?
1: Okay.
0: Thank you, dear. I'll give it a shot. I'm willing to do anything like that. You know me. It's very impressive when you have a group of people willing to tell or who have seen the same thing and are willing to verify. Very, very interesting, and I'd be more than willing to do that. With that, we'll pause here at the bottom of the hour and be back with more in one moment.
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1: This just in, dear Mr. Bell. Kogo News just said there are more, that's San Diego, K-O-G-O, there are more illegal aliens that got hurt and killed in Temecula, California. They were fleeing from Border Patrol agents. Kogo said the agents were observing the non-pursuit policy. When the aliens flipped the vehicle into a ditch, radicals are blaming the Border Patrol and the Immigration Service for being prejudiced. Yours truly, Border Patrol. And then this, hi Art, I wonder if the Unabomber is listening to you right now. If he were listening, what would you say to him? I don't know, more to the point, if he was listening or I could interview him, what would I ask? What would you ask? I think that I would ask him how he expects all of this to unfold. Again, this is a man with a IQ, it is said, of plus above 150, which is way up into the genius category. And so I might ask him how it would unfold. And while we're on that subject, this. Hi, Art. Stumbled your way by accident while sleepless about 6 months ago on KSFO in San Francisco. Some good friends of mine own Higher Octave, so there was an additional link besides loving the show. Brief comment. Much spiritual wisdom speaks of impermanence. In other words, nothing is to remain the same. Destruction must happen as a precursor to creation. Aha, the quickening. So, how about opening a forum for what people believe might be after the destruction of the world as we know it? This would provide a juicy second act. All the best, your pal. No name. Well, that is an interesting question, and it's the one I might pose if I were to be able to, you know, ask the Unabomber anything. In other words, he obviously foresees a catastrophe occurring, catastrophic something, and I've had those feelings myself. But it will not be the end, or the end for some or even many, but not, in my opinion, for mankind. So the question is, if there is a catastrophic occurrence,

0: science, whatever it would be, social, astronomical, you name it, geophysical, what would come after? In other words, if something, in essence, destroyed the present technological civilization that we've got, what do you think would rise like a phoenix from the ashes? Oh, that is a juicy question, isn't it? Anybody have any thoughts? On the international line, you're on the air. Hello. Oh, no, wait a minute. You got to press the button first, Art. Now, on the international line, you're on the air. Hello.
1: Oh, hello. It's Bill.
0: Yes, indeed.
1: This is Bob.
0: Hi, Bob. Where are you?
1: I'm in Belize on Key Clocker.
0: In Belize?
1: Yes, sir.
0: Well, that's absolutely excellent. This is our second call. Are you the man who called from Belize before?
1: Yes, yes. I went down the bank. I thought I'd put a little thought in your mind on the new beginning.
0: Yes, sure.
1: Or not, maybe not the new beginning, but the monies. The new money coming out?
0: Yes.
1: Down here, I've noticed that all of a sudden that they're giving a better exchange rate for traveler's checks than they are for American cash.
0: What is the, if I might ask, what is the currency that you use in Belize?
1: Belizean currency is their own currency. It's I think it's kind of attached to the American greenback. I'm not sure, because they're like we are. They're in a deficit spending, too.
0: Oh, they are, huh?
1: Yeah.
0: Well, you say, so you're getting a better exchange rate now for the dollar to Belize currency?
1: No, I'm getting a better, I would get a better exchange rate if I had traveler's checks than greenback.
0: Oh, no, I'll tell you right now, that is absolutely true. And most travel agents are telling people that pretty much as you travel throughout the world right now, for whatever reason, traveler's checks are worth more, and I don't know why.
1: Well, it wouldn't be anything to do with the fact that the new American dollars are going to be foreign exchange dollars, going to be 40% guaranteed on gold, and American domestic is only going to be, what, script?
0: Well, what you might do, you could do me a big, big favor. Can you lay your hands on a $100 bill?
1: New one?
0: Yeah.
1: No.
0: That's too bad, because what we're hearing is the Russians are very concerned, and they're saying the new $100 bill is different than the new domestic $100 bill, and I wanted to talk to somebody outside the country who would be able to tell me.
1: Well, I'm going to leave here probably before the end of the month. I'm going to be transferring some money over to American money, but I would suspect I'm going to get greenbacks instead of the new ones.
0: Mm-hmm.
1: But if that be the case, I get the new stuff, I'll surely give you a call from Houston.
0: I will look forward to that. Is that where you're headed back to?
1: Oh, yeah, that's where I'll be heading as soon as I leave here, Houston, and traveling the roads of the States.
0: All right, my friend, thank you very much for the call, and take care. That's my Belize caller sitting down there listening to us on a Sony Walkman. I didn't ask him this time whether he was in the hammock or not, but laying in a hammock listening to WOAI on a Sony Walkman. A lot of Americans down there enjoying Belize. And again, if you are anywhere outside this country, as that man is and will be for a while yet, simply call the AT&T direct access number for whatever country you're in. It varies. And then dial 800-893-0903. Doesn't matter where in the world you are, even communist China. The AT&T USA direct access number, and then 800-893-0903. West of the Rockies, you're on the air. Hello.
2: Good morning, Art.
0: Good morning.
2: Let me turn down the dish here just a second.
0: The dish,
2: listening to you on satellite F1, Channel 5.
0: That's where we are.
2: Yeah, this is Murphy, Montana.
0: Yes, sir.
2: I always thought it was interesting. Nobody's brought up the fact that the Freemen and some of the militia up here throughout the year have stated that they thought the government was controlling the weather.
0: There are a lot of people who believe that.
2: Well, it's one of the things that they're claiming, and also one of the concerns, this is published in the paper, one of the concerns with that was that the government was going to bombard them with high-frequency vibrations.
0: Tell you what, I'm going to read you something. Can you just stay on the line and listen to this, all right?
2: Okay.
0: I debated whether I really ought to read this, whether it would be a violation of this man's security oath, but I'm not going to give his name. Dear Art, in 1990, I was stationed aboard the USS Olette and was involved in the early stages of HARP testing. My ship was outfitted with classified equipment by the Naval Research Labs, and several NRL technicians were aboard. Accompanying us on this mission was the submarine, the USS Queenfish. The test took place off the coast of Alaska around May, I believe. A special antenna system was erected fore and aft, and about 15 minutes prior to the testing, the Queenfish was ordered to submerge, and the crew of my ship was ordered below decks into, quotes here, deep shelter. Deep shelter is normally used as a defense against nuclear fallout, or EMP. My deep shelter station was in the transmitter room of the ship's hull-mounted sonar system. This system was offline, powered down during the test. At test time, we suffered a massive power surge, and my transmitters lit up like a Christmas tree. All 572 transmitter modules activated, and the pulse blew out all 572 fuses. We were told that we were involved in missions dealing with national security. This is the first time that I've told anyone about this. With a power surge that strong, could it have had some adverse effect on me or the rest of the crew? Could you please consult Dr. Begich concerning this? Please do not mention my name on the air, and he gives his name and his position on that ship. What does that sound like to you, sir?
2: Yeah, that sounds like it. There's no mention, though, of any physiological effects or mental effects there, though. Huh?
0: No, in fact, he's asking whether there may have been any on him.
2: Okay, so none apparent while they were doing it, so.
0: But I regard this as genuine, and I returned the email and asked him if he wanted to be an anonymous guest on the program.
2: Well, I hope he responds.
0: So do I.
2: Mm-hmm. And one more thing, Art. Remember when this whole thing came down, you'll find this interesting, when the whole thing came down a couple of weeks ago, and they had the scuffle at the courthouse in Billings.
0: Yes, I recall.
2: You got a call from a gentleman who claimed he was a Freeman, and he was arrested for not having, he was wanted on a warrant for not having...
0: Driver's license. Yes.
2: Right, we all know who he is. His first name is Steve.
0: Well, no.
2: I won't mention his name. His first name is Steve.
0: Steve. Figures. All right, thank you very much. So there you are. He's a Steve. I'm beginning to doubt, number one, whether this is going to end soon. A couple of people have left the compound / farmhouse, whatever you want to call it. It's up to you. It doesn't look like compound to me. It looks like a series of farmhouses. They're calling it a compound, though. And I suppose you might do that, get away with it, based on the number of arms they believe are in there. That's about the only way you can call that a compound. I just don't, number one, think it's going to end quickly. And number two, I'm worried that it is not going to end peacefully. The late signs are that the Freeman's condition for coming out is that they will be tried, a tried by their own common law justice system. Not ours, but their own system. That is the one they devised. Well, I guess we know how that verdict would turn out, eh? Wildcard Line, you're on the air. Hi.
3: Hi, artist Elizabeth in Vancouver.
0: Hi.
3: I have to say that I am completely fed up with Art Bell is the Antichrist stuff, and as of now, I want the real Antichrist to call in, identify himself, if he has the guts.
0: And vindicate me.
3: Yes, and take the pressure off Art. Whoever you are, and you know who you are.
0: Yes.
3: Anyway.
0: Maybe it serves his purpose at the moment to have me thought of as the one.
3: Well, it must. I mean, that would be a really evil plot, wouldn't it?
0: Yes.
3: Anyway, I have 2 points. The Unabomber's Manifesto is already being taught in college. You know, college is not like Sunday school where they make you believe something.
0: Somebody last week, Elizabeth, called and said if you could go 100 or 200 years into the future, would you find the Unabomber treated as a hero in the history books?
3: No, because the only way we can survive is to have an alternative technology, which was already perfected by the 1970s. It just has not been put in place because we are clinging to this defective paradigm, which I talk about all the time, which I've been stalking since the 1980s myself. And it's really a shame that this brilliant, talented guy, and if I'd had his address, I would have written to him and asked him to join my project. It's too bad that he put his energies into blowing people up, because you cannot get rid of a defective paradigm by blowing up the people who are enrolled in it.
0: Well, he talked to his motivation, though, in doing what he did, and I think he destroyed any possibility of an insanity plea while doing so, because he said, look here, the message would not have gone out. People certainly would not have read it had I not killed. And so that's why we killed. And
3: well,
0: is he wrong?
3: Well, I think he's wrong, and obviously...
0: No, but is he wrong about that?
3: The message would not have gone out unless he killed?
0: Yeah.
3: He's absolutely wrong. I mean, the Art Bell show is getting the message out better than any other medium I can think of at the moment.
0: Maybe so, but it's because he killed Elizabeth.
3: That his message went out?
0: Yep.
3: But my point, Art, is that if the paradigm is defective, you cannot change the paradigm by killing the people who are enrolled in that paradigm. I mean, for example, the assumptions that are stated on this show all the time, that human beings are destroying the planet, that science is evil, that technology is bad, that the world is overpopulated, none of those assumptions are true in the least.
0: How do you know?
3: Because technology is not necessarily bad. My best evidence is Sir Joseph Needham's 12-volume brilliant study of technology and science in ancient China. Ancient China, which has a completely different paradigm of nature and the environment than we have, developed a very sophisticated technology based on natural materials. For example, bamboo has the tensile strength of steel. We don't have to have this particular destructive paradigm. I mean, we're stuck because Jesus pulled up the fig tree twice. That's our problem. We're enrolled in a paradigm that is not from our own classical culture, which had a very good accommodation with nature. In our culture, 4 new inventions were introduced each century.
0: All right, Elizabeth, I've got to stop.
3: Conservative.
0: All right, I've got to stop. Conservatives. Here we go. Good place, actually, to stop. Thank you very much. We'll be right back. East of the Rockies, you're on the air.
4: Oh, I don't believe it. Art Bell.
0: Yes, sir.
4: How are you?
0: Fine.
4: This is Mike from Tampa, Florida.
0: Hi, Mike.
4: Oh, listen, you know, I want to ask you, a subject we haven't come across in a long time was the good old alien autopsy.
0: Well, it, you know what?
4: Yeah.
0: Not one person has yet knocked a foolproof hole through it.
4: Well, you might have just met one right now.
0: Let's hear it.
4: Okay. Mr. Santilli did a real nice number on this one. Let's go to the film itself.
0: Yes.
4: If you noticed of all the cute little items that are on there, all the 1940 items, if you recall the clock, for example.
0: I do.
4: Okay. In 1940, 1950s, at that particular time, everything, and I mean everything, that includes the toilet paper, was military. The clock was civilian. It was not a military clock.
0: You mean a 12-hour clock?
4: Right.
0: Yes, uh-huh.
4: That's number one. Number two.
0: That's not proof, though.
4: No. Number two, why don't you see any flashes of anybody taking photographs? Still photographs.
0: Well, it is suggested that in the further episodes yet to come, you do
4: see flashes. You see someone taking photographs.
0: Yeah, well, you don't see it. You see flashes.
4: Okay. All right, let's go to number three.
0: Okay.
4: I think this is how he did it. Mr. Santilli went to Hollywood and found an antique store. Found a working 1940-1950 circuit reel-to-reel that actually worked. Also with film that never used.
0: Just one little problem.
4: Yeah.
0: This film that was used, according to a photographic expert that I had on the program who analyzed a frame of the film, said that it was had to have been exposed within 2 or 3 years of its being purchased.
4: Okay.
0: Maximum.
4: But also you had a guest on the air who said that it can also be frozen. Yeah.
0: Yeah. Mm-hmm.
4: That
0: implies a conspiracy that spans, a lot of years.
4: Well, if they wanted to test the chemical, if they wanted to test the film and the age of it, why didn't they test the labels that were on the can or the ink that was on the labels? That's a lot easier to test the age of.
0: Well, there's going to be more testing ahead. I mean, look.
4: I could tell you that it wasn't an alien they did an autopsy on.
0: How can you tell me that?
4: Huh? I think he went to a medical center. He found some college boys who were doing studying some forensic medicine.
0: Yeah.
4: And he said, hey, boys, would you like to make some money and pull off the greatest scam ever?
0: Yeah, but see, you're just giving me, I think, here's how it could have been done. You're not giving me proof.
4: Well,
0: you don't have to. I mean, it doesn't matter.
4: But what I'm saying is, this is if I was to pull this off myself, this is how I would pull it off. And it wouldn't take me much money to do it.
0: Hmm.
4: I can get all the material. You can get all that material, Art, okay? You can find the people who will do it. Now, I can tell you this for a fact. This is what I believe firmly, okay, myself.
0: Well, let us differentiate between what you're calling, Art, let me tell you a fact, and then let me tell you what I believe is a fact. These are different.
4: All right, what I believe is a fact. I correct myself.
0: Yes. Quickly.
4: You're going into the hour now, I think.
0: I absolutely am, sir.
4: Can I hold, or?
0: Yeah, you can hold.
4: I'll hold on then.
0: All right, we'll get back to you.
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1: And I am indeed here. Hello, everybody. Good to be here. All right, back now to my caller. You're back on the air, sir.
2: How are you, Art?
1: I'm fine. You were.
2: I should make an apology. I guess I should. Ladies and gentlemen of the jury, I do apologize. I should have said I firmly believe personally that I think Mr. Santelli pulled off a stunt on everyone.
1: That's entirely acceptable.
2: Thank you very much. As we would say in Tampa, we think he's full of cacalatoro.
1: I don't want to.
2: Speaking of Mr. Ray Santelli, wasn't he involved with a particular diary in the 1970s involving Hitler?
1: I don't know. He might have been. I know that he has researched.
2: Proven wrong or something?
1: No, that I don't know. No, I don't. I'm not aware that was in his past. No.
2: Oh, okay. Anyway, where were we? Getting back to the film.
1: Okay.
2: Okay. This is the way, if I was to do this, or if you were to do this, this is the way I would do it.
1: Well, the best proof you could give us would be to duplicate it.
2: Right, this is how I would duplicate it.
1: Well, why don't you do it?
2: Why don't I do it?
1: Sure.
2: I don't have that kind of money.
1: Ah, so it would have taken a lot of money and planning from way back then.
2: I'm sure he did a little research. He probably had a couple of grand to blow. And that's really, I think, all it would take, really. Look how much he made out of it.
1: Why do you think people like Stan Winston, who made, so many of the good things in Jurassic Park, said he couldn't duplicate it? I mean, if you could, I mean, just a commoner, and Stan Winston couldn't. How do you figure that?
2: Well, he said that to you on the air, though.
1: He said that. See, I'm beginning to think you didn't even see the alien autopsy.
2: I saw the alien autopsy.
1: You
2: I went
1: did.
2: To a
1: well,
2: UFO
1: then,
2: seminar that was here in Tampa.
1: I see. Well, you see,
2: yourself.
1: When Fox Network showed it, they had Stan Winston and others on.
2: Right.
1: And that's where Stan Winston said
2: it. I remember seeing that.
1: Oh, you
2: and
1: do?
2: And I remember hearing him say that.
1: Oh, you do?
2: Also.
1: Oh, that's good.
2: Right.
1: Why?
2: But also, probably 9 out of 10, you know, the way that they do their cute little editing, and probably they edit out maybe asking him if he thinks it's fake, and I'll bet you 2-1 he said, yeah. But, of course, we can't say that for fact.
1: Well, gee, if that was true, then, wouldn't you think after the program, Stan Winston would have gone to all the papers and said, they took me out of context, I didn't say any such thing?
2: Nah, I don't think
1: he
2: so.
1: He wouldn't?
2: Nah.
1: He'd let a misstatement like that stand?
2: Sure, why not?
1: Oh, well, all right. Well, listen, I got to go. That's a little hard to deal with. Here's a fax from somebody in AT&T. That's cool. Art, I wonder what the Unabomber's remedy would be. A 10x12 cabin without running water and electricity. Hey, that's smart. Thought I'd give you a blast from the past. Hee hee hee ha. Down and out in the wonderful Banana Republic of the state of Louisiana. Signed, Macon. Then it says recycled paper at the bottom. Didn't print recycled paper on this side. West of the Rockies, you're on the air. Hello.
3: Yeah, Art, I'd like to make a comment about the North-South Korea situation.
1: Yes.
3: You said earlier in the first half hour of the show that you were wondering if American people would back that up or not, and I think it's pretty much a given that they won't. But a situation like that, I don't think we're going to have a chance to basically even take a poll, because this is a lot different than Bosnia, because North and South Korea, well, they really have real armies. They have armor. They have air force.
1: Yep.
3: You know, it's a lot different than Bosnia. And I think the polls for Bosnia were, 2-1 against or so, or ballpark, you know.
1: Well, so far, so good in Bosnia. But you see, if Korea develops into a, quote, situation, end quote, then it's going to be an immediate massive war. They've got well over 1 million soldiers ready to come across the DMZ. And sending hundreds of very heavily armed soldiers into the DMZ actually is an act of war.
3: Right. It's a violation of the truce that they signed.
1: It absolutely is, yes. So anything could happen over there.
3: Right. We're not going to have a chance to, take a poll should war break out there. There's going to be hundreds dead probably, within the first hour, I would say.
1: That's correct. Yes. They would what they would do. Thank you very much for the call. Is they would depend on the element of surprise. They would quickly take as much geography as they could. They would try a lightning move across the DMZ, and you know it could begin anyway. All it takes is one shot. One shot. The South Koreans are warning the North Koreans, any more armed people in the DMZ, and they will shoot them. Shoot them. So, one shot, and it's rock and roll time. This is very serious. Wild Card Line, you're on the air. Good morning.
4: Good morning, Art. Gary from Santa Rosa. How you doing tonight?
1: Fine. KSRO.
4: Absolutely.
1: Yes, sir.
4: Question about what would happen after the disaster and how technology would advance?
1: Let us say the Unabomber and others who believe, as he believes, with less violence in trying to get the message across are correct. Let's say that the technological civilization crashes and burns.
4: Mm-hmm.
1: No doubt, many would die. Something awful would happen. I believe it may occur. But then what? What would rise from the ashes?
4: Well, there's sort of two paths I see here. One is the idea that, oh, technology caused this, so let's not have any technology beyond a certain sort of rustic point.
1: So there would be almost a religious or moral, sort of like the Chinese Revolution against anything academic.
4: Absolutely. It wouldn't be a question of suppressing a Galileo or a Buckminster Fuller or a Francis Bacon. It would just, people like that just simply wouldn't be allowed to exist. There'd be a sort of like a steady state where, yep, we've got just enough. We're conceiving about as often as we're dying, and we're producing enough of this and that. So that would be it. I mean, it would be, the technological inquisition would be on every corner.
1: You think people would be out trying to string up Bill Gates if he lived through it all?
4: Oh, absolutely. They'd be after him. Or, people could say, well, let's look at the technology, okay? Technology is nothing but applied science. The universe is a broad way of looking at it. It's technology. You know, our bodies are automation. Are any of us thinking about what we're going to do with what we ate for breakfast? No, it's automated.
1: Yeah.
4: The question is, you know, the fault does not lie in the stars. It lies in ourselves. How can we apply technology in a way that empowers people?
1: But we never want to believe that. So if there is a catastrophe, I would think technology would be the fall guy.
4: Well, sure. Why not go after the scientists? They speak a different language. They look weird. Some of them even live in the woods, and even though they don't build bombs, well, maybe they could. You know, they're out there, living.
1: They even cover their foul little white-coated pockets with pen protectors and look different than the rest of us.
4: Oh, yeah, absolutely. Like I say, they speak a different language that not many people understand.
1: Yes,
4: whether it's calculus or scientific jargon.
1: All right. Thank you very much for the call. There could be exactly that, a counter revolution, I guess it really would be. If you consider that that technology is now a revolution, it would be a big counter-revolution. And, of course, Mao promoted that in China, and they literally hung people who wore glasses, figuring they were the readers. West of the Rockies, you're on the air. Hi.
5: Hi, Art. This is Tom from Phoenix.
1: Hi, Tom.
5: Yeah, I would like to talk to you about two things tonight. I was wondering, is there any way you can get Mike Scallion to come on and talk to you over the air or anything like that?
1: Of course. But we wait until there's specific reason. In other words, until something has changed.
5: Okay.
1: There's not much point in having him back to say essentially what he did before. If something new happens, you bet.
5: Okay. And the second thing, I don't know if you remember, but there was a 15-year-old that called about a month ago. And I'd like to comment on what he was saying, that that younger people like to listen to your show a lot. Everyone I've talked to, I'm 19, and everyone I've talked to loves your show.
1: Well, thank you. That's
5: and good. I'd like to say how great of a show you have. Keep up the good work.
1: Thank you. Take care. It is true. We have a gigantic younger listening audience. I'm very well aware of it, and happy about it. And I think, again, it has to do with the subject material, which we don't limit to politics. As a matter of fact, there's less and less reason lately to talk about politics. Unless you can get yourself wrapped up in the Dole Clinton race. Let's see, what are the latest polls? They're showing Dole some, I forget how far behind, way behind. It was like, I don't want to quote it and be wrong. There was one interesting political kind of thing over the weekend. Elizabeth Drew, author of a new book called Showdown, The Struggle Between the Gingrich Congress and the Clinton White House, says the Republican Congress, despite the fact that it did not get all of its Contract with America provisions through, and Gingrich have won because the very philosophy of government has been changed permanently. In other words, it will be a very long time before any president dares submit another unbalanced budget. And that's thanks to Newt Gingrich and company. And you will recall that our guy, our prez, submitted first an unbalanced budget. In fact, it was going to be unbalanced as far as the eye could see, then 10 years, then 7 years. Who do you think did that? It was indeed Newt Gingrich, wasn't it? Newt Gingrich now is very upset with Clinton, so much so that it was reported that Newt Gingrich no longer wants to be in his actual physical presence. West of the Rockies, you're on the air. Hello.
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1: Radio.
6: The
1: magic words.
6: A treat. First time call.
1: Where from?
6: Chet in Boulder, Colorado.
1: Yes, sir.
6: People's Republic of Boulder.
1: Uh-huh.
6: And I wasn't sure to call from west of the Rockies or east of the Rockies, since the west side of town goes uphill to the Continental Divide, and the east side of town goes flat all the way to the Appalachians.
1: We know that. We have included Colorado as west of the Rockies just for general principles. Where it's not exactly the Rockies as a break-off point anymore. People will have to use whichever number works.
6: Sounds good to me.
1: Okay.
6: I first would like to compliment you on your show. I discovered your show when I went to work off and on at KHOW in Denver.
1: Oh, yes.
6: For one of our hosts, and have become a devotee, which keeps me awake all night, every night. I think you're doing a magnificent job of combining technology that you've been speaking about
1: yes.
6: tonight.
1: Mm-hmm.
6: With the family feeling of the global village, the kind of, when you talk about your cats and your bent thumb and your scratches, and we feel like we're in your home, and yet we have this incredible technology that's taking us all around the world.
1: It is amazing, isn't it?
6: I think this is the future.
1: Yes.
6: I feel perfectly comfortable with it, and I think you're breaking all the rules just perfectly.
1: Thank you.
6: The second thing is I am getting my first cat in 5 years tomorrow since my divorce. Which is going to keep me company because I used to work at a zoo and worked with snow leopards and tigers and elephants. And that was a job I thought you would have enjoyed.
1: Now, one thing about your cat.
6: Yep.
1: It won't max out your credit cards.
6: That's right. That's a whole long other story. Yeah. The real reason I called was the Unabomber.
1: Yes, sir.
6: Are you familiar with the Earth First people?
1: Indeed. There is a loose connection. The Unabomber is said to have gone to their meetings, or at least one.
6: We have, here in the People's Republic of Boulder, you know, we're very ecologically concerned, and I myself am a leftist liberal, although, is it Charles in California?
1: Yes.
6: Makes me look like Attila the Hun.
1: So you don't want to associate yourself with his form of liberalism?
6: Not quite that far off the deep end. However, in Boulder we are, you know, there are a lot of people concerned with animal rights and the ecology, et cetera, but the Earth First people, I have seen a booklet that they put out that showed, with diagrams, how to make a landmine with a shotgun shell for dirt bikes, motorcycles.
1: Great. How to spike a tree.
6: Mm-hmm. You bury a shotgun shell in the trash and the motorcycle runs over. Well,
1: Let's not.
6: Okay, I won't. It's pretty obvious.
1: Yeah, but let's not. So
6: okay.
1: Let it be obvious.
6: It's designed to maim and cripple.
1: Well, I'm
6: and
1: sure it
6: for,
1: would.
6: For the Earth First people to distance themselves from the Unabomber the way they have. They must think he must be even further off the deep end than they are, because they're a real radical bunch of, loonies to me. And also, do you realize that Timothy McVeigh's trial starts here today in Denver?
1: Is that today?
6: That's 15 miles down the road, yes, sir. That
1: should be something.
6: In just a few hours, they've got all the barricades up. The TV people have arrived. The hotels are full. It's turning into a show.
1: Clearly, the Unabomber is the left's version of McVeigh on the right.
6: Exactly. And
1: sure.
6: It's interesting we have them both going on at the same time. This is publicity that we would just as soon not get. We like the Rockies. We like the Broncos. But the McVeigh trial, we really didn't.
1: Well, look, if you think you've got a bad look at Montana.
6: No. I love the things you read earlier, the road signs. That's great.
1: Poor Montana.
6: I would kill to scam one of your books for our radio station to pass around.
1: I imagine.
6: Is it for sale anywhere, or do
1: thing.
6: I have to... if you know what radio pays, you know I have no credit cards, and... As a lowly producer, I would have to pay cash somehow, somewhere.
1: Well, of course, you can do that. I could see what I could do for you with my publisher. That's all I could suggest.
6: There is a coterie of us at the station who are spreading the word, the Art Bell word, spreading the gospel to all our daytime hosts, saying, listen to this guy.
1: Yeah.
6: Listen to this guy. This is a whole different kind of talk radio, which it is.
1: It is that. And I'll see what I can do for you. Thank you very, very much for the call. And I'll see what I can do for you. My book. You know, I've really got to organize myself. My book. You ought to see the pile. I've got about 2,000 pieces of paper in front of me. You can actually buy my book on the Internet now, on my webpage. There's a way you can take a jump from my webpage to my book page, or my book part of my webpage, or I don't exactly know how it works. But you can go up there and actually buy the book on the webpage. Isn't that wild? That really is pretty cool. First time caller line, you're on the air. Hi.
7: Yes. I'm calling in regards to last Friday show.
1: Yes.
7: Turn
1: your radio off, sir. That's number one. Otherwise, you will sound very confused.
7: Sorry about that. First, I wanted to say my wife and I, we are new listeners to your show, and we're night owls, and, well, we're devoted listeners now.
1: Well, we're glad to have you.
7: Yes. And Friday's show, you were talking about remote control.
1: Remote viewing.
7: Yeah. And
1: then the possibility of remote viewing escalating into remote control, being able to control somebody else's thinking or decision process.
7: Yeah. Have you ever viewed or read Robert A. Monroe's book, A Journey Out of the Body?
1: I've done better than that. I've interviewed Robert Monroe.
7: In his book, Journeys Out of the Body...
1: As you know, he's passed on.
7: Oh, he did.
1: No, you didn't know. I'm sorry. You didn't know. Yes, he's passed on.
7: Oh. Well, in his book, he described pinching somebody during an astral projection.
1: Yes.
7: And leaving a mark.
1: Mm-hmm.
7: And wouldn't that be considered some kind of remote control?
1: No, it might be considered some proof of astral projection.
7: Yeah.
1: Not remote control. Remote control means my sitting here and affecting you to make a certain decision or take a certain action mentally. Mind control.
7: Yeah.
1: What you're talking about is proof of being able to travel out of the body and then return and having a physical occurrence or some physical proof that something happened to you while you were out there.
7: Okay, yeah.
1: By the way, where are you?
7: I'm calling from Lincoln, Nebraska.
1: All right. I am going to make you go to the kitchen in about 10 minutes.
7: Okay.
1: All right? So think pretzels. There in Lincoln, Nebraska. You want pretzels. You want a glass of milk, and you want pretzels, and you want them now. And if you can't find pretzels, then you want potato chips with a glass of milk. I'm telling you, you want it. East of the Rockies, you're on the air. Hi.
8: Hey.
1: Hey.
8: I got through.
1: Yes, it seems so.
8: This is Art Bell?
1: It is. Where are you?
8: I am calling from Burton, Michigan.
1: All right.
8: I'm kind of off the subject of what you're going on today, but...
1: Look, these are open lines. Talk about anything you want.
8: I'm a fairly new listener.
1: Yes,
8: I just started listening to you the past couple of weeks, and I really enjoy your show. I listen to it every day I go to work.
1: Thank you.
8: I was curious because I heard you mention HAARP a couple of times. What is HAARP?
1: It is a special government project underway in Alaska to actually heat the ionosphere with two stated goals: to improve communications, ha ha ha, and to map underground bunkers and tunnels. That's HAARP.
8: Okay, I was kind of curious about that.
1: Uh-huh.
8: What does that have to do with... I've heard people make references on your show.
1: Listen, do you want to hold on during the break?
8: Sure, if I can.
1: All right, you can. Stay right there.

0: 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Tonight's program originally aired April 8th, 1996.
1: Hey, Art, remember the other night you asked something like, what would you do if a spaceship landed and someone came out and said, take us to your leader? How would we respond? In other words, who would they be taken to? Well, for me, I'd say it's your lucky day, guys. I was just out for a walk. And what can I help you with? I am the leader. However, I've had a little trouble keeping things together here on Earth. Could you help me out? Jerry in Hawaii. Oh, Jerry, it's people like you that are going to do us in. You're back on the air again. Hello.
2: Hey, what I was going to ask was, like I said, I listen to you when I go to work.
1: Right.
2: And I'm in and out of my car, you know, periodically, and I've only caught parts of your conversations with people talking about the photographs of the moon.
1: Yes.
2: And I was wondering what HARP had to do with that, because I've heard references made to HARP.
1: Nothing. Has nothing to do with
2: HARP. Has nothing to do with it.
1: No, sir.
2: Okay, and the photographs.
1: Yes, sir.
2: I do not have a computer, and I was wondering how I can probably get copies of those photographs where I might be able to look for them or find them. Or
1: well, they can be obtained from NASA, but you need the particular frames to request.
2: Uh-huh.
1: We publish them in the newsletter, so you can get them there. Other than that, I don't have much to suggest to you.
2: Okay.
1: They are up on my webpage, but you don't have a computer. So
2: no.
1: That's about all I can do.
2: It just got my curiosity up when you were speaking about this, and I keep looking up at the moon and I'm kind of wondering, you know, what's up there.
1: Well, good. Keep wondering. And get and somehow or another, put your hands on the photographs.
2: I'm going to try to do that, because I've seen things in the sky once before quite a few years ago, but it just kind of got my curiosity up. And then one day I just turned on your radio station.
1: There we were.
2: And there you were. You were talking about these photographs of the moon. And
1: well, I wish there was more I could do to help you, sir. I appreciate your call, but that's about all we can do. I don't know how else to get them out there. They're up on the webpage, so if you have a friend with a computer, I suggest you get to that friend. My web address, and the web, by the way, is up. Somebody sent me a fax and said the web was down. Eh, it's not down. It's up. And my web address is www.artbell.com. That's www.artbell.com. Go up there and take a look. Dear Art, for all their objections about technology and big government, don't the Unabomber and the Freeman sort of make the case for technology and big government? Without them, we would not be able to find and convict nuts like these. Lynn in North Hollywood, listening to KABC. Art, if North Korea invades South Korea, the South is going to be defeated. Why? Because Bill Clinton does not trust his battlefield commanders. North Korean and Chinese battle tactics have always been to secretly amass overwhelming forces near the borders of their enemies and then strike without warning, usually on a Korean or Chinese holiday. Since the 1950s, the North Koreans have built thousands of miles of underground tunnels near the DMZ. They're stocked with tanks, artillery, and troops. These underground bases are totally equipped with electricity, kitchens, barracks, and all the amenities of home. There may be as many as 1 million North Korean soldiers located in these underground bunkers and tunnels at any one time. All of that is true. Watch Korea carefully. Either this is a bluff, and even if it is a bluff, if North Korea sends more armed soldiers into the DMZ, it is my feeling that hostilities are going to resume, because South Korea is saying, we will shoot them. East of the Rockies, you're on the air. Hi.
3: Hi, this is Joe in Minneapolis.
1: Hi, Joe.
3: And I was wondering if you believe in evolution and the progress of technology.
1: Do I believe in evolution and the progress? Well, technology is obviously progressing. No question about that.
3: And if you believe in evolution, what if the supposed aliens ain't aliens but time travelers?
1: Could be. I don't rule that out. Do I believe in evolution? Yes, I do. Do I believe the hand of God may be the creative force behind evolution? Yes, I do. So do I have a great internal conflict, as so many people do, between creation and evolution? No, I don't. First time caller line, you're on the air. Hello there.
4: Hello.
1: Hello.
4: Bill Sam.
1: I beg your pardon?
4: Mr. Bill.
1: Yes.
4: Yes. I'm calling from Portland, Oregon.
1: Yes, sir.
4: Your international line didn't work, so I fly over all the way from Japan.
1: Well, you can call when you get back in Japan.
4: Yeah. I have a question.
1: Yes.
4: The other night, you mentioned you were in Okinawa.
1: Yes.
4: You got an interview by Japanese Broadcasting.
1: I work for Ryukyu Hoso.
4: Uh-huh.
1: Ryukyu Hoso, and which I had a Japanese boss, and but it was a Japanese company broadcasting in English, KSBK, way back when.
4: I see. And you were working for U.S. Air Force in Okinawa, too, right?
1: Yes, I was in the Air Force on Okinawa. Then when I got out of the Air Force, I liked Okinawa so much that I got an airplane and went back.
4: Okay. One day you said on the air you got an interview by a reporter about existence of atomic warhead in Okinawa base.
1: Well... What?
4: And you try to decline, but you saw the B-52 descending over reporter's shoulder?
1: Yes, oh yes. Uh-huh. Yes, yes indeed. Almost every night on Okinawan television, they would have thank you for the call. They would have a military spokesman who would completely deny the fact that... there were B-52s on Okinawa, and they would actually be interviewing the base PR guy, who, of course, was required to deny this, and the camera would pan up, and here comes this screeching B-52 rattling the camera and taking off above this guy's head. It made for quite a sight on Okinawan television. And it made the PR guy look, of course, ridiculous. With regard to nuclear stockpiles, you can bet they're on Okinawa. You can bet they are there. You can bet a lot of things that you think might not be, in fact, are. West of the Rockies, you're on the air. Hello.
5: Hello. This is Dee in the Red Desert, and I wanted to talk about the Unabomber's Manifesto.
1: Yes.
5: Well... Art, there are a lot of people out here that cannot afford such things as computers, and even some of them, if they had them, don't know how to use them.
1: Right.
5: Particularly because they've never had the opportunity. And I can see those people feeling that technology is a threat. And then there's the other side of the coin, too. Even people who use technology and
1: have some reservations. I'm one of them.
5: Well, not only that, but they have reservations because, number one, technology can be so easily abused, and it is some of the time. But it sometimes seems so vast. And
1: it is.
5: You'll find something.
1: It is. I mean, look, this incredible technology that we have developed called Vidyun, the two-way phone.
5: Uh-huh.
1: Well, on the one side, what a wonderful way for moms to keep in touch with their sons or daughters with a video telephone, right? From anywhere in the world to anywhere in the world over a regular phone line. That's the plus side. Mm-hmm. But a negative side might be, consider what it would do for the 900 sex lines.
5: Yeah.
1: Okay. So we take a step forward technologically and possibly at times a step in reverse socially.
5: Yes.
1: It's true.
5: Well, the thing my husband and I, we live out here in the desert because we like to live out here in the desert.
1: Same reason I'm here.
5: And, you know, we've visited cities since we've been out here, and you feel like you're just piled on top of.
1: Yep.
5: And I can understand someone withdrawing from society, and like with myself at times, I have to sit back and really think about, well, what when the government does something or people as a society do something, I have to sit back and think, well, how does this affect me? How do I feel about it?
1: Sure.
5: Because there are times when I don't want to have anything to do with people, and I don't want to have anything to do with the government, and I don't want the government coming in here and saying, you do this, and you do that, and you live like this, and you go here, and you go there, and you don't go here. I don't feel free.
1: So maybe you're the free woman of the desert.
5: Well, in some instances, but I think a lot of people at times feel that way. We work so hard to build a life. We go to school.
1: Yes, I know.
5: We go to college, and other people go to the military, and, you know, we do things in life that we have to do to advance ourselves to the future. But sometimes when we get there, it's like,
1: Why did
5: we come this far?
1: All right. No, you're absolutely right. And what I said, I sort of stand by. And that is that technology makes it possible for us to not interact or to have the choice to not interact with people one-to-one, face-to-face. There was a time in this country where if you wanted the latest rumor, you had to go to the barbershop. At the very least, you had to hang over your fence and talk to your next-door neighbor. Now, the latest news, the latest rumors, the latest everything can come to you at the speed of light, right into your own home, in one of zillions of ways. Interactive cable, computers, you name it, and the information is just like that, if you want it. And it enables you to do everything you want without moving, without interacting socially. So think about that a little bit. It's true. First time caller line, you're on the air.
6: Oh, my goodness. Hi. Hi. Greets 99th. How are you doing?
1: Very well, thank you.
6: I've got a couple of things to put to you tonight.
1: You're a first time caller, sir?
6: No, I'm not. And
1: well, then you're not allowed to use this line, I'm afraid.
6: Now, wait, before you cut up.
7: Call toll free 1-800-618-8255.
1: Now you just hit a bunch of touchstones, and I can't let you do that. Well, now he hung up. You can't hit touchstones when you're on the air. Not allowed. West of the Rockies, you're on the air. Hello.
8: Hey, Art. This is the Italian Stallion. Long time no hear from you.
1: Well, a long time no hear from you, actually.
8: All righty. Yeah, I was going to tell you, you know, this technology thing.
1: Yes.
8: And all that.
1: Yes.
8: I think what's really ruining... I think at the acceleration where, you know, the technology seems like it's like the quakening. It's accelerating faster and faster.
1: Yes.
8: And the amount of technology being presented to us, eventually, I don't think we'll be able to accept. And
1: well, at some point, there may be trouble in River City. And the question is, if there is some sort of revolution, anti-technological revolution or catastrophe that occurs, what do you think will come out on the other end?
8: I really think on the other end...
1: In other words, it's not going to be the end. There will be survivors of whatever occurs. And so what kind of system, what kind of government, what kind of structure, social or economic, will we have on the other side?
8: I believe when that happens, I believe that's going to be the 1,000-year peace that Nostradamus talked about. Because computers, as it is, what scares me about computers, and
1: yes,
8: that's my aim at computers, is that the way we can, there's theft and our ICBMs and billions of dollars are being stolen through computers. And computers, I think, are a disaster. I hate computers. I hate people that use them.
1: Really?
8: I really believe that computers are disasters.
1: Why?
8: Because of the way they're all tied into the whole world and how people get on the internet and now you're seeing kids get into this pornography. And
1: do you think the internet is evil?
8: Yes, I do believe. I believe it's evil in its own way, yes.
1: Hmm.
8: But other than that, you have a good one, Art, and it's good talking to you.
1: All right, take care. Bye. There. Who does that sound like? Computers are evil. The internet is evil. Who's to say? Maybe, huh? Have you thought about it very much? Have you read that manifesto of the Unabomber, or even parts of the government? What kind of structure, social or economic, will we have on the other side?
8: I believe when that happens, I believe that's going to be the thousand-year peace that Nostradamus talked about. Because computers, as it is, what scares me about computers, and
1: yes.
8: That's my aim at computers, is that the way we can, there's theft and our ICBMs and billions of dollars are being stolen through computers. And computers, I think, are a disaster. I hate computers. I hate people that use them.
1: Really?
8: I really believe that computers are disasters.
1: Why?
8: Because of the way they're all tied into the whole world and how people get on the internet. And now you're seeing kids get into this pornography. And
1: do you think the internet is evil?
8: Yes, I do believe. I believe it's evil in its own way, yes.
1: Hmm.
8: But other than that, you have a good one, Art, and it's good talking to you.
1: All right, take care. There. Who does that sound like? Computers are evil. The internet is evil. Who's to say? Maybe, huh?

0: tied into the whole world and how people get on the internet, and now you're seeing kids get into this pornography. And
1: do you think the internet is evil?
0: Yes, I do believe. I believe it's evil in its own way, yes.
1: Hmm.
0: But other than that, you have a good one, Art, and it's good talking to you.
1: All right, take care. Bye. There. Who does that sound like? Computers are evil. The internet is evil. Who's to say? Maybe, huh? Have you thought about it very much? Have you read that manifesto of the Unabomber, or even parts of it? It is, without a doubt, thought-provoking. I don't think you can read it without sitting down to do some serious questioning, and that's not to make a hero out of somebody you've killed. It's just to consider academically the statements made. And a lot of people, even over the weekend, very thoughtful people, George Will and others, suggested, Jerry Spence, others who looked at this and talked about it, suggested these are things that many Americans may agree with, this attack on technology. First time caller line, you're on the air. Hello.
2: Hey, Art, how you doing? This is Derek in Fremont.
1: Hi, Derek.
2: Oh, let's change the subject just a little bit.
1: Whatever you like.
2: You know how you've been to the San Francisco Bay Area, right?
1: Yes, of course.
2: And you know how they refer to San Francisco as the city?
1: Yes.
2: Well, you know, we ought to start referring to Earth as the planet.
1: Well, it is the planet.
2: Well, I know, but I mean, instead of just, you know, the shuttle's coming back to Earth, the shuttle's coming back to the planet.
1: Oh, I see.
2: Doesn't that have a more fresh ring to it, let's say?
1: Well, I know what they're referring to, whichever word they use.
2: Well, you know, instead of, these proper names, let's go to the more definitive or descriptive names, you know.
1: The shuttle has decided to return to the third planet from the sun.
2: There
1: How about
2: go.
1: That?
2: Well, just the planet. I mean, what other planet are we referring to?
1: Well, that's true.
2: All right. Thanks for taking my call.
1: Take care. All right. I suppose we could put it that way. West of the Rockies, you're on the air. Hi.
3: Yeah, you were talking Friday with Sally, I think.
1: Okay.
3: And I was wondering, I believe we're spending too much money, and the way the system is, in those other countries you were saying about them being in cardboard shacks, this, that.
1: Oh, I said if you want to see real poverty, look outside the U.S., profound poverty in a way that we don't begin to understand it here, yes.
3: Well, what I was going to suggest, over there, when you go to court and they find you guilty and you get a death penalty like China and some of the other countries,
1: yes,
3: they take you out in the back and they shoot you in the back of the head.
1: That's what
3: and
1: they
3: that
1: do.
3: And that is a death penalty.
1: That's correct.
3: In this country here, you go get three meals a day, the best medical insurance you can get,
1: yep,
3: best libraries,
1: yep,
3: everything.
1: Yep.
3: So those people with little freedom they got, they know what freedom is. And they don't want to lose it by going to their prison.
1: Well, and there's a song, you don't know what you got till it's gone.
3: Right.
1: Right.
3: So, like I suggest, we got it too good over here. That's why people don't mind going to prison.
1: Well, I think it's that you don't know what you got when you got it. If you've never had an example of what it's really like to be without.
3: And I don't think a guy should get like $30,000 a game for sitting when he doesn't stand up for the national anthem. And nobody, I think, should make more than the president makes.
1: Really?
3: Right.
1: Well, what if they do more than the president does? And in today's world, that's not too hard to imagine. So we've got a break, and this is a good time to do it. There's a lot of people out there do more than Mr. Clinton does.
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1: West of the Rockies, you're on the air. Good morning.
2: Hi, Art Bell.
1: Hello.
2: This is Larry from Bremerton. I'm a first-time caller.
1: Hi, Larry. What's on your mind?
2: Well, first, Gadfrey, I got an earful, so I'll try to cover bases as much as I can without you cutting me off here. But I'm first, I'm skeptical about the aliens.
1: Why?
2: Well, one thing, it seems to me that they'd be a small flock. Otherwise, everybody in the world would be seeing quite a few of them.
1: Well, if they were a flock, they'd be birds.
2: Yeah. But, and also, they wouldn't be the same size as us, right?
1: Oh, well, that's right. You ought to see some of the birds we've got out here. They could
2: be
1: aliens.
2: Right. Okay, and my point is there, that why don't we have a spacecraft as big as the Earth hovering every once in a while, or maybe as small as an atom flying through our ears telling us what to do?
1: You mean you don't? All right, thank you very much for the call. Why don't we have a spacecraft as large as the Earth, I think he said. Or one as small as something that would fly in your ear and tell you what to do. Well, I don't know about the first, but maybe we already do have the second. East of the Rockies, you're on the air. Hello.
3: Hello.
1: Hello.
3: Art Bell?
1: That's me.
3: Oh, I'm getting a delayed...
1: Don't worry about it. Turn your radio off. That will help you immensely.
3: Okay.
1: That's good. Where are you?
3: I'm in Kingdom City, Missouri.
1: Kingdom City, Missouri.
3: Yes.
1: I was gonna just guess the next call was gonna come from Kingdom City.
3: Really?
1: No, I'm kidding. Welcome to the show. What's up?
3: Are we live? On.
1: I am now. I don't know about your condition.
3: No, I mean, what's your time out there?
1: Not the same as your time there. It's let's see, 3:09 and 35 seconds.
3: Okay, and it's Tuesday morning. The
1: 9th? No, it's Thursday here.
3: Thursday
1: here in Nevada.
3: Are you pulling my leg?
1: Yes.
3: Okay, good. I have some questions about, first of all, caller here, well, on my radio, just earlier asked about HARP.
1: Yes.
3: Is that an acronym?
1: Yes, it is.
3: And can you tell me what it stands for?
1: High altitude I can't recall exactly what it is, and I should be able to. It's to heat the ionosphere.
3: High altitude project.
1: Auroral research project, that might be it.
3: Research, high altitude research project.
1: Yeah.
3: Okay. And it's to heat the ionosphere.
1: Yes.
3: And it's the federal government project?
1: Well, sure. Project. Yes, it is.
3: Uh-huh. And why do they want to heat the ionosphere?
1: Want to just blow a hole in it, see what will happen.
3: Isn't that kind of speculative and dangerous?
1: Yes, it is.
3: Uh-huh.
1: We don't really know what will happen.
3: They're going to just do this on a small scale? Have they done it in any kind of a simulated situation?
1: They've done it on a very small scale. The scale is going to get much larger, and they're going to eventually be running power levels approaching 100 billion watts, and that's when they think that things like the weather will be affected. Human beings may be affected. That sort of thing.
3: That sounds kind of...
1: strange, huh?
3: What would be the motive?
1: Well, they have stated motives of improving modes of communication, possibly military, or mapping underground tunnels and bunkers.
3: How could they map them? With infrared or some kind of...
1: Well, by a very low-frequency radiation returned to Earth. But remember, to get under the Earth, it's got to first go through you.
3: Uh-huh.
1: Okay?
3: Yeah, oh, yeah, right, yeah.
1: All right. Thank you very much for the call. I hope that helps. Hey, by the way, do you remember we talked about somebody at the end of the show on this last week called about a two-headed girl. There is a two-headed girl. She is six. They are 6 years old. They are co-joined twins, Siamese twins. They don't like that expression. They are co-joined. And I've got a picture of them here. There are indeed two heads. Two heads. Thinking, talking, functional, active, healthy, six-year-olds. They share one rib cage, three lungs, two hearts, one liver, two gallbladders, two stomachs, one large intestine, one small intestine, two left kidneys, one right kidney, one pelvis, one pair of ovaries, one uterus, one vagina. God, that's incredible. And they are normal, otherwise, healthy 6-year-olds. These are, God, that's incredible. Absolutely incredible. And so, from the neck up and some of the body, they share, looks like two legs, two arms. So they walk normally. And the arms function normally, each twin apparently able to manipulate one arm, according to the picture I've got here. Quite amazing. Absolutely amazing. God, I would love to interview them. But I would imagine their parents would not go for such a thing, although they have allowed magazines to come in now and do stories on these girls. Two-headed girl. That's really amazing. Really, really amazing and true. Wildcard Line, you're on the air. Hi.
4: KTMS, you're in California.
1: Good morning.
4: About this Unabomber's manifesto?
1: Yes.
4: You know, I think some of your pastors and callers had it right, because technology is value neutral. I mean, until we touch it, it's like a gun. It's just sitting there. You know, that's what the gun control is.
1: Well, it may be intrinsically value negative as well.
4: Well, yeah, but, you know, that's the ambiguity that we have to accept with life, that not everything isn't just good or bad. It's a little bit of both almost all the time. You know, we like to put things in little categories, but sometimes it doesn't work that way.
1: Well, I well understand the pluses of technology. I utilize them here, as you know.
4: Mm-hmm.
1: But I also am mindful of the negative side. I really am mindful of it, and I think it might be successfully argued that for every step we take forward technologically, we take a bit of a step backward socially.
4: Well,
1: because, oh no, I think there's a good argument there, because even though we've got more information, we now have the ability never to leave home to get it. I'm a classic example of that. And we have less of a reason to socialize or interact with each other than ever before. And every time we take another step forward, we slip back a little socially.
4: Yeah, but what you're insinuating is that the technology is what has control, and that's not true. You choose to stay home. You could get in your car and go to your neighbor's house anytime you want.
1: I know, but it makes that choice possible where it did not before.
4: Yes, but the control is still yours.
1: Absolutely.
4: Not technology.
1: Absolutely.
4: You know, and I think that's one of the main things that I hear when I heard little snippets out of his manifesto.
1: Uh-huh.
4: He definitely sounds like somebody who feels out of control.
1: But there was a day when you could go down to your local barbershop, or for you, beauty parlor, whatever, and you could get the latest news, rumors, and dirt. Today, you can sit home and do that.
4: Mm-hmm. If you want to.
1: Just an example.
4: If you want to.
1: Right.
4: Well,
1: do people generally take the easy path or the hard path? Which path is more likely?
4: Well, the easy one.
1: I rest my case.
4: I rest my case. You're so smug.
1: Thank you.
4: I'm meathead.
1: Yeah, meathead, that's right. Meat. They're meat. Nothing but meat. Some of you who joined the show later won't know what she was speaking about. West of the Rockies, you're on the air. Hello.
5: Hi, Art.
1: Hello.
5: It's John and Rosita.
1: Hi, John.
5: And I wonder if you got my letter.
1: You get a lot of letters. I get a lot of letters. What was it about?
5: Well, it's just a little diagram. You'll probably recognize it when you see it. Anyways, I want to talk about the Billings Report.
1: The Billings Report?
5: I think that was the name of it, about the UFO guidelines from the late 50s or something. Anyways,
1: you,
5: the statement
1: got,
5: is...
1: You certainly got me confused. I don't know what you're talking about.
5: No, the statement says they should keep it under wraps. What was the name of that?
1: Oh! You mean that civilization would be destroyed by knowledge of a superior alien race?
5: Yeah, well, I just want to say, first of all, the thing's almost 40 years old. Things have changed a little bit. Not only would a flying saucer have to land, our CNN would have to cover it in full, and, you know, there'd have to be a lot of coverage for people to believe it as well.
1: That's probably true.
5: But
1: and even then, look, sir, CNN, well, it wasn't around then, all the networks covered man's going to the moon. You remember that?
5: Well, they didn't show it all.
1: And a lot of people don't for a second believe it.
5: Anyways, I appreciate that. I just wanted to say hi, and thanks again.
1: All right, thank you. A lot of people don't believe we ever went to the moon. So there you are. God, it's really neat seeing Bruce of the IRC chat channel, who apparently got himself a two-way Vidian. This hour, for the remainder of this hour, I'm going to leave the two-way Vidian system up. Bruce looks like a pretty hefty dude, actually. I'll tell you how good it is, Bruce. I can see that you're wearing a T-shirt from the book signing. Uh-huh. Wildcard Line, you're on the air. Hello.
6: Good morning, sir.
1: Good morning to you.
6: Rittmeister Gerhardt, conservative in California. I think that one of the most crucial and one of the most underreported things that happened this past week,
1: yes,
6: has been the offing of Ron Brown. I really do believe that since this man was in some kind of deep doo-doo to the point of which a special prosecutor had been appointed to look into his misdeeds, he was a bona fide embarrassment to the Clintonistas. And another very mysterious fact, which has also been underreported, is that his law partner...
1: So what are you leading to? That you think that the Clintons had him knocked off? Is that
6: it? Yes.
1: I see.
6: And his law partner was murdered in South Africa on the same day. Another very underreported thing.
1: Mm-hmm.
6: And now this guy who has the first story was that he was the air traffic controller, and the second story was that he was in charge of the maintenance of the radio navigation equipment. He has committed suicide. And at first we heard that there were black box found, and then we found out, no, there was no black box found.
1: I never heard that there was any black box found. From the very get-go, they said this version of the 737, a military version, does not carry a black box.
6: Well, see, that's nonsense, because every 737 that leaves the Boeing factory, no matter where it's destined for, military, civil, whatever, has black boxes put in it before it goes out the door.
1: Maybe in some military models they took it out.
6: Well, this is beginning to stink. I mean, this is to say that when somebody shoots himself in the mouth with a pistol, the gun not only does not remain in the hand.
1: No, now we're back talking about Vince Foster. I'm talking about this.
6: Oh, Ron Brown?
1: Yeah. Mm-hmm.
6: Well, the suicide of the guy in Yugoslavia.
1: That's not proof.
6: Hey,
1: No, I asked for proof. I mean, you make an allegation of murder, particularly against the president, which is what you're doing. And
6: that's right. That's what I'm doing, and I'm proud to be doing it on your show.
1: Well, you can do it, but it doesn't mean anything if you don't have any proof.
6: Well, I think we need to see proof that this is all an accident. That's what I think we need to see proof of.

0: Well, yeah, people are not going to prove that it was just an accident. The weather was bad. The turn was wrong. I think the burden of proof is on those making an allegation of a crime, namely you.
1: Well, that's kind of what Louis Farrakhan says when he's asked about the burden of proof over the murder of Malcolm X. Now, we know
0: in that case, he's right. If you make an allegation of murder against Farrakhan or anybody else, the burden of proof is on the people making the allegation. For example, when the state makes an allegation, they are required through science, through investigative techniques, to go into court and with a prosecutor convince a jury that somebody is guilty. And so, sir, the burden of truth and proof remains squarely on your shoulders, and you offered up zip. West of the Rockies, you're on the air.
2: Hello? Hey, is this Hart Bell?
0: Yes, it is.
2: Hey, how you doing? My name's Chris. I'm calling from Mesa, Arizona.
0: Yes, sir.
2: I caught your show yesterday, Sunday, I guess. It was a retape. You were talking about, you kept reminding yourself to record some interview.
0: Yes.
2: On television about this guy who said doing some genetic research.
0: Genetic research. Oh, yes, I do.
2: About paranormal.
0: That went on Larry King, yes.
2: Yeah, that one.
0: Yes.
2: Do you think maybe Unabomber was talking about that, about ripping the personalities out and becoming a cog in the system?
0: Well, he could have been.
2: That's just something that kind of caught my mind when you were reading parts of that this morning.
0: Mm-hmm.
2: Just thought I'd bring that to your attention. I got two questions for you, by the way.
0: Sure, fire away.
2: What's your email address?
0: It's simple. It's artbell@aol.com.
2: Okay, and second, earlier today somebody was touching tones sending touch tones.
0: Yep.
2: And you said that's against the rules?
0: Yep.
2: Is that just irritating, or is there a reason why I'm not?
0: Well, there are a number of reasons. Yes, it is very irritating, number one. Number two, there are radio stations who run automation gear by touch tones, and so we don't want to be firing that off.
2: Oh, well, that makes sense.
0: So I just, I've got a button here. I just erase it.
2: Oh, okay.
0: Along with the person.
2: That makes sense. Anyways, I don't want to take up too much time because, I'm working, so.
0: I see. Well, thank you very much for the call, and take care. Appreciate it. Always glad to let people know what the real story is. First time caller line, you're on the air.
3: Art, this
0: yes.
3: is Fred calling from the mighty KOMO in Seattle.
0: Hi, Fred.
3: And about that caller who said that Ron Brown was...
0: Murdered.
3: Murdered by the president. That's preposterous. Clinton had a clear alibi when that happened. Apparently, shortly before the plane went down, he went to McDonald's and was seen shipping golf balls outside the White House shortly thereafter.
0: I see.
3: So
0: it could have been the president.
3: Well, not have been the president.
0: Obviously,
3: and,
0: he meant had it ordered, had it done. You
3: right.
0: know, I don't like this president, but I'm really tiring of this kind of thing.
3: That was ridiculous.
0: I know.
3: And regarding aliens perhaps already being here on this planet?
0: Yes.
3: Ross Perot. Now, can I say something here? Can I get a word in, Larry?
0: That's pretty good.
3: I think he's an alien. Anyway, Art, hey, I love your show.
0: Thank you.
3: Just bought the book, The Art of Talk, read it, liked it, and keep up the good work.
0: Thank you, my friend. Take care. Well, it was a good, bluntly honest book. The repercussions for me for writing that book are going to continue forever. I'll tell you right now. So many people so unhappy with me. But let me give you a piece of advice. They say that everybody's got one good book in them. Isn't that what they say, the old expression? Well, that was my one good book. But and if you ever get a chance to write yours, do yourself a favor. And I went into a great quandary about my book. How should I write it? Should I tell the truth, or should I sort of gloss over some things, let's put it that way, and I decided I was going to tell the truth, nothing but the truth. And some people totally, utterly freaked out. You know, I'm not an angel. I wrote the truth. And as a matter of fact, one lady, I think I told you this last week, one lady sent my book back to me. And she said, this would never stay on a Christian's coffee table. Well, it's the only one that anybody ever sent back. And then somebody said, why don't you donate it to the local public library? And I think that's exactly what I'm going to do. I'm going to donate it to the Pahrump Library. That's what, as a matter of fact, maybe we'll get that done in the next couple of days. Get it over there to the library. But she did send it back. Now, look, if you want a copy of my book, you can get it. And or my audiobook. I did the voice for my own audiobook. It was like I had to relive the whole thing. The number to call to order the book, you can get it on the Internet. Actually, order it there. 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It is called The Art of Talk, and you really will enjoy it. 1-800-864-7991. Just prepare yourself for the absolute truth. That's all. Be shocked not. It's the bottom of the hour. We're going to break here. We'll be right back with more.
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1: Good morning, everybody. I'm Art Bell. And by the way, if you can hear us way out there somewhere, we do have an international number up and running and available for you, if I could find that number. What you do is you get hold of the AT&T operator in whatever country you happen to be in. And why can't I ever find what I want to find? I keep losing things. Well, anyway, I'll dig it out. We do have an international line. I just don't happen to have the number handy because I've got so much stuff up here. Here it is. You get hold of the AT&T USA direct access number for your country. And then call us, dial that, and then call 800-893-0903. That's 800-893-0903. And HARP, the acronym HARP, is High Frequency Active Oral Research Project. Thank you. But, you know, when you think about it, it is not a hyphenated, high frequency is not a hyphenated word. Therefore, it ought to be actually be H-F-A-A-R-P. Huh. H-F-A-A-R-P. But that sounds more like a senior citizens organization. West of the Rockies, you're on the air. Hello.
2: Hi, Art. I had a couple comments about the technology and how you've been talking. People have been thinking of it as evil.
1: No, you heard a guy on here a little while ago, didn't you?
2: Yeah, it's kind of frightening. Some people have some real strange ideas. I don't ascribe to that. I think technology, it does do good things. And I think where it does have a problem is that it is not done equally. I don't want to give up running water and indoor toilets and being able to cook at ease. But so many people in the world have none of these things. We have such high technology. And yet, large portions of the world go without running water, toilet, the electricity that would make life better. And technology should be making life better instead of creating such anger.
1: Well, then, why are things going so socially to hell in this country where we have just about everybody has running water and electricity and the basics and a lot more, frankly, and
2: well,
1: yet things are sliding downhill? How come?
2: Well, I was looking at it more planetary and, you know, as a global thing.
1: Well, yes, but if you look at a lot of places where there's crushing poverty, no running water, or
2: I'm not talking
1: none,
2: about the violence.
1: No electricity. Well, I am, because we're measuring technological advance with respect to social retreat.
2: Well, to answer that question, then, I would think, is the fact that people don't get to know each other anymore. As an individual, even as a woman, I don't need... I can work and make my own money. I can create my own environment. I can pay my own rent. Any individual can do that. At one time in history and society, people were needed each other very much. Now we've gotten where we don't get to know people, so whatever fears we have, we don't have them dissipated by people discussing them. And people are alone and afraid. And so the best way to make yourself safe is say, I'm safe in here, and it's bad out there. That's my look at it.
1: Fair enough. I thank you for the call. But I'm not sure how we soften the effects of technology and retain our social structure. I mean, that's really, really an interesting question. How do we do that? How do we soften the negative effects of technology or even cause it to enhance our social interaction rather than detract from it? That's a really good question. And wouldn't it be fun to ask the Unabomber that? What do you think he would say? Probably, hey, Art, has the package arrived yet? First time caller line, you're on the air.
3: Hey, great. Art, my hat's off to you.
1: Well, you shouldn't be wearing a hat inside anyway, but thank you.
3: Well, it's kind of cold up in Anchorage.
1: Oh, you're in Anchorage?
3: Yes, I am.
1: Okay.
3: In reference to HARP, and I'm glad to hear you got the name dug through your paperwork.
1: Well, you know, they really don't have it right anyway when you think about it.
3: That's
1: It should be H-F-A-A-R-P.
3: Granted, and anybody who has access through the computer and the internet and that, in a section of the paper in Anchorage, Daily News, in a section called We Alaskans, just about that entire section is devoted to HAARP, and it gives the pros and the cons. It gives you both sides.
1: Mm-hmm.
3: It also gives reference to Nick Begich,
1: right,
3: the author of Angels
1: Don't Play This
3: HAARP. Right. And I heard him while he was on your show, and he's very informed. And, you know, and he's the son of a U.S. representative.
1: Yes.
3: And I've got to believe that he's got a little more insight on what's going on than just, say, a normal guy like me who's trying to figure things out. His father was in politics, and he's aware of some of the things that they may do. And I'm kind of curious, because he really takes a hard stand on some of the things that HAARP has the possibility of doing, and points it out in his book and also in this article in Sunday's paper.
1: Oh, yes. Well, I am very aware of it, thank you, of the possibility of weather modification at higher power levels, the possibility of human effect. In other words, the human brain operates, we know, at certain very low frequencies, or is affected, it might be more accurate to say, by certain very low frequencies. And the amount of radiation coming back to Earth at the higher power levels could actually affect human thought. Or maybe it already is. West of the Rockies, you're on the air. Hello.
4: Hello, Art.
1: Hi, turn your radio off.
4: I got it there.
1: Good.
4: I was just sitting here. This is Dave in Phoenix.
1: Yes, Dave.
4: I was sitting here watching the Bloomberg television, and they were reporting a UFO over the second largest oil refinery there. They said several witnesses
1: where?
4: Saw blue
1: oval
4: light.
1: Where?
4: In Saudi Arabia.
1: Really?
4: Yeah. I just thought you might want to hear that. I said it shined a blue opal light on it for several minutes and then disappeared in an unnatural way.
1: Ooh. Well, that's a new one.
4: Yeah, it seems to be part of the quickening,
1: just,
4: I think.
1: You do?
4: Yeah.
1: Well, it's probably just one more thing for ufology.
4: That's true. Wow, this is really neat to get in a hold of you. Also, I have an idea of... Since you're going worldwide, a new name for your show, why not just call it The Art of Talk?
1: That's the name of my book.
4: Yeah, but it also refers to your show, because more than you being Art Bell, your show is a good representation of what talk radio should be.
1: Thank you. I do believe that. Just open lines and whatever happens, happens.
4: Yeah.
1: Yeah. Well, that's the name of my book, sir, so I appreciate that, but... We're going to keep it Coast to Coast AM. It's been that for all these years. So we'll leave it alone. It became that. It used to be long, long ago. It used to be called West Coast AM. And the moment we syndicated and went national, we renamed it. And that's going to be the only renaming. Art, a short comment concerning Korea. I have two friends that were in the Army, one in the 70s, the other the 80s, assigned to the nuclear howitzer division in Germany and Korea. Have you ever wondered why a million-man army is deterred by 15,000 Americans? There are only two main passes that cross the DMZ that the North Koreans would invade. My friends tell me that in the event, unlikely, of an all-out invasion, nuclear weapons are our first option. Three nuclear howitzer battalions are always on a highest state of readiness, about 19 miles from the DMZ. One kiloton cannon shells are stored at a military base south of Seoul. They'd require about an hour to fly them north to the howitzer battalions. There, the nukes would wait 100 yards back in an all-terrain cargo vehicle. The battalion commander radios, "I have an authorization." The nukes are driven up and loaded. The next hellish hours would consist of cannons firing nukes, blowing up about a square mile at a time as North Korean tanks pour into the DMZ. Don't think big. These are probably very small and relatively clean. P.S. The nuclear howitzer division in Germany was transferred to Saudi Arabia before the Persian Gulf War. Rich in San Francisco. First time caller line, you're on the air.
5: Hi, Art. This is Rita Rita. I'm calling you from Eastern Oregon.
1: Hello, Rita.
5: Well, I just love your show, but I'm a little disappointed in you.
1: Well, I live with that.
5: Okay, well, I understand how you feel about the Freemen in Montana, and I understand that they have overstepped their boundaries. But I also think that the basis behind what they're doing is correct. I mean, you know, the foreclosures and the taxes and things in this country are out of control. And I really feel that...
1: May I ask you a question? You're in a truck, right?
5: Yeah, I'm in a log.
1: You're what?
5: I'm in a log truck.
1: A what truck?
5: A logging truck.
1: A logging truck.
5: I'll pull over.
1: Do you own that logging truck?
5: Yes, I do.
1: You do? Do you make payments on it?
5: No, sir. I own this truck outright now.
1: You own it outright?
5: Yeah,
1: Do you have a house?
5: Yeah.
1: Do you make payments on that?
5: Yes, I do.
1: And if you stop making payments on it, what do you think would happen?
5: Well, I understand that. That's what I'm saying.
1: Yeah, but you don't really, because what you're saying is that too many people are going broke, and so... the people that are going broke should not have anything taken away from them, and they can use nefarious, illegal means to keep it from happening or stand there with guns.
5: Oh, no, sir, that's not what I'm saying. I realize fully that they have overstepped their boundaries.
1: Well, then in what manner are you defending their actions?
5: Well, I feel that the underlying principle, I think they've taken it a little, you know, they've taken it way too far. But I think, you know, the IRS is out of control, and our tax system is based on presumption. And these 1040 forms that you sign, you presume or you give the presumption to the government that you owe taxes. And after that, then that gives them the right to come in and do whatever they want to you.
1: Do you pay your taxes?
5: Excuse me?
1: Do you pay yours?
5: Well, I have until I found out what I found out, and I'm not going to anymore. But I'm going to do it legally. I'm filing all the correct papers and claiming my sovereign citizenship and my non-resident alien status.
1: Mm-hmm. Well, a lot of people who have done all of that are now filing appeals from jail.
5: No, they're not.
1: Oh, yes, they are.
5: No, they're not.
1: They certainly are.
5: Not
1: some
5: if they've
1: some
5: done
1: of the
5: it correctly.
1: Well, look, maybe you are an expert, but there are people, I won't mention their names, who are on the radio, do radio shows,
5: uh-huh.
1: and instruct people and have little programs about how not to pay taxes.
5: Uh-huh.
1: They've been in jail. The experts.
5: Well, I know that I've seen enough evidence that of people that have done this.
1: Yeah.
5: And all of our master files are supposedly, and I'm waiting to get mine back, but they are coded. And unless you were born in a United States territory, which would be Washington, D.C., Puerto Rico, or Guam, or the like, or you are a federal government employee, you do not earn the wages that the IRS code says you earn. You earn compensation for your labor, and it is not the same thing.
1: All right. Well,
5: they use words of art, and that's not a pun against you, but they turn things around and they use them for their own meaning.
1: Well, I'm a little disappointed in you.
5: You're disappointed in me?
1: Yeah.
5: You know, our government is out of control. They have created a debt out of thin air. Our money is no longer backed in gold.
1: That's ridiculous. That's ridiculous. The debt is not out of thin air. The debt bought a lot of military things. It bought a lot of infrastructure. It bought a lot of Congress's social programs. It's not out of thin air.
5: Yes, it is. Our Federal Reserve is totally unnecessary. How come we don't just print the money and issue it ourselves?
1: All right.
5: How come we sell $1,000 bills to the Federal Reserve for 2.5 cents and then create a bond to back the borrowing of that money back again when we made it initially? How come we just don't issue debt-free money?
1: All right. Well, thank you. I've heard this story a million times, and you are welcome to follow that trail if you wish. But before you get too wrapped up in watching the videos that I know you're watching and reading the books that I know you're reading, I suggest you check with a good, bona fide tax person. Not a government tax person, not the IRS, just a good, bona fide a tax accountant, and tell them your story and see what they say about your chances of getting away with it. West of the Rockies, you're on the air. Good morning.
6: Good morning, Art. This is Bob from Portland, Oregon.
1: Hi, Bob.
6: I've listened to you a couple of years now and thoroughly have enjoyed it.
1: Thank you.
6: Just a couple of comments. When I was in the military, I was in the Arctic in the early 50s, right after the Korean War, and we continually tracked all sorts of unknowns and they used to laughingly call them hacks, high-altitude carrots, in reference to that carrot out of the Howard Hawks movie, The Thing.
1: Yes.
6: And what always kind of amused me, you know, you never hear anything about all this, but they had hundreds of trackings. We were never allowed to put them in the logs. And everybody that worked up there, was probably 600-700 of us on the teams, knew about it. And I'm just surprised, you know, the government is pretty, at that time, we were involved with the Army and the Air Force. There was just hard rules. You just didn't mention them. But when our mail people would bring in, all the mail come in by helicopter.
1: Mm-hmm.
6: And they would see, well, these things would be so fast and so low that they would disturb the snow in different areas. And the guys would be flying in, bring the mail, would say, hey, we see you've been visit again. There'd be all sorts of streaks and stuff out in the snow.
1: Yeah, there's something going on out there.
6: Well, I've always wondered. And then later on, when I was a police officer in 1967 in Yamhill County, Oregon, some type of craft. It wasn't just myself. There was about 30 or 40 people outside their cars. All the cops had clicked the radios, and everybody was out looking. It was right overhead, and the National Guard Air Force scrambled out of Portland and zipped all over the place and never found anything. This thing just kind of drifted off, but that, of course, was never reported. And, you know, it's just so much of this that goes on. And just what little bit of my life I've experienced, you just have to know that something is going on.
1: Well, yeah, there are things in our skies. I've seen one that nobody can explain, period. And that's the name of that tune. I mean, there's no argument about it. They are there. Now, what they are, that's a different story.
6: Yeah, one of our reserve police officers was also in the National Guard that in the same unit that scrambled for the ones in 1967.
1: I think some time ago, one of them landed right there in Portland and is now what you know as your convention center.
6: It looks like it, doesn't it? It really does.
1: Two great big double spires.
6: Yeah. Hey, I just wanted you to know I'm a former cop just working out here at night, and I really enjoy your show. You're a lot of company.
1: Thank you.
6: Hey, take care.
1: Take care. East of the Rockies, you're on the air. Good morning.
7: Hey, Art Kenny at Metairie. How you doing?
1: Metairie, Louisiana. Yes, sir.
7: You got it. Look, I was listening to the lady logging truck driver.
1: Yes.
7: And, you know, it made me think. I've listened to your program for a while, and a lot of people call up with ways that they can not pay taxes. They want to say, well, I don't have to pay taxes. The country is not entitled to take these taxes from me. And, you know, it seems to me if people would spend as much energy looking into legally how to pay less taxes.
1: Yeah, you're right.
7: That they would be so much better off. You wouldn't have to hassle with the government. You would pay less tax, and paying less taxes is really, I mean, there's nothing wrong with that. It's not like you're not doing your part.
1: No, there's lots of good legal ways to do it. Go buy IRS.
7: Exactly. I'll tell you, three years ago, I went from a $40,000 job down to a $20,000 job.
1: Mm-hmm.
7: And I got an accountant to start doing my taxes.
1: Right.
7: And For 3 years, I wound up where I've made less, I've paid less taxes, but yet I have more than I had 3 years ago. And and there's nothing illegal about it. I mean, I'm claiming all the things, doing everything. It's just that I have professional help. I have people that are saying this is how you do it, and this is what you need to pay and don't pay. And well, I think
1: people can do what they want to do. If they think they can claim that it's not constitutional or that they are now citizens of some other sovereign entity and therefore they don't have to and they're not going to pay taxes and they're going to drive on the roads with their trucks, but to hell with taxes, well, that's fine. But once the IRS gets after you, you're sort of a marked person. And as you're pointing out, there are lots of legal ways to do it and to pay less tax or very little tax. And all you've got to do is go get a person who knows what they're doing.
7: And it's a way of raising yourself in status, too, I mean, economically, so that you're better off economically.
1: No, you're absolutely correct. Well, listen, I'm afraid we're utterly out of time. So from Metairie, Louisiana, you get the big honors tonight.
7: Thank you. Good night, America.
1: That's the way to do it. All right. Well, listen, that will do it for tonight. It has been a blast, and we will do it again tomorrow night. Watch the Korean situation. Watch the volcano in the Caribbean. And there are just lots and lots of things to keep our eyes on. The new story on O.J., that's remarkable. You'll be hearing more about that today. Continuing vibrations from the plane crash, Ron Brown's. Watch that one carefully, too. From the high desert, good night, America.

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1: From the high desert in the great American Southwest. Did you all good evening, good morning, as the case may be across all these time zones. Just flashing across from the Hawaiian and Tahitian Islands in the west, east to the Caribbean and the U.S. Virgin Islands, south into South America, north to the pole, worldwide on the internet, and soon shortwave. This is Coast to Coast AM. I bid you good day. We can go just about anywhere you want to go tonight. Ebola, the subject last night. Officials in southern Texas near Alice held a quickly assembled news conference at about 8:30 a.m. Pacific time to tell all of us there's nothing to fear from the Ebola outbreak in the quarantine facility there. The official word, humans can't catch it. Now, they add to that, we're not 100% sure, and we're watching very carefully, 8 of 35 workers who were exposed. They found three more infected monkeys today, and they're now saying they may have to kill all of them. And they're considering a new law that would ban imports of any monkeys from the Philippines. So they got out front on this one quickly and said, no sweat, this is not the human form this time. Now, there are two things to consider about this. One, that they are correct in all likelihood, and it is not the human form. But it keeps coming back again and again and again. And one of these days it is going to be. As you may have seen in that 60 Minutes piece, he said there was just this little tiny difference in the DNA molecule, or in this virus, one little tiny difference that made human beings not be affected by it. And the other, of course, is whether you believe them. In other words, under any circumstances, they would try to control it. And I think under no circumstances would they tell us. I know that's cynical, sounds cynical, but I just don't believe they would tell us. And most of the audience last night seemed to agree with that. So hopefully it is an accurate statement. Hopefully. And hopefully we're being told the truth. I don't know. I guess I'm getting cynical, huh? Ted Kaczynski's cabin in Montana, according to the FBI, is, and it was a small cabin, but just packed with evidence. Try 600 pieces of evidence. Things that the FBI sources tell NBC and others. Tie Mr. Kaczynski to the 18 years of death and terror known as the Unabomber. The press is, I'm rather astounded at the way a lot of the press has been covering this. I saw a talk show, I think it was on CNN, one of the talkbacks or something, asking, is Ted Kaczynski a Robin Hood? A Robin Hood? Can you see any aspect of this, what he did over all these years that you would describe as heroic? Why is the American public so fascinated by this case? I mean, there has been program after program after program. The only defense mustered up so far, I saw Jerry Spence again going at it, for Mr. Kaczynski, would seem to be what Jerry Spence argues is a lethal legal blitz. In other words, an intentional campaign to leak evidence to the press against Kaczynski, to indict him, in effect, in the press. That, of course, has been occurring. And there have been a lot of leaks, so it's kind of strange. From a fellow named Mike. Art, my name is Mike, and I'll eliminate the last name. And I listen to your show on 960 KZIM in Cape Girardeau, Missouri. That's Rush's home. My idea is doing a show about people's greatest fears. You could have the standard open line, but one of the topics could be people's fears. I'd love to hear of some of the fears people have and see if I could draw any parallels to my own. In other words, for me, a fear of spiders. Anybody have a particular fear, your greatest fear? What is your greatest fear? On last night's show, that wonderful lady from Alberta, Canada, almost reduced me to tears. Never have I heard a more beautiful word picture of the American patriot. Her language, her tones, her assessment of the typical American's attitude toward his or her country absolutely were correct. But she was dead wrong in her appraisal of the Canadian patriot. During World War II, I served in the finest military organization in the world, the Royal Canadian Air Force. As an American in the RCAF, I can attest to Canadian courage and love of country. They may not be as vocal about it, or that would be a bullshit, but their record in World War I, oh, well, listen, you don't even have to go into this. I'll skip the rest of it. There's no question about the courage displayed by Canadians. I think it was more a discussion of temperament, the differences in temperament between Canadians and Americans. Americans are simply more vocally passionate about everything. Frankly, we love to fight. By the way, we need to begin talking about this a little bit. April 19th, 3 years ago, Waco, 1 year ago, Oklahoma City. April 19th, folks, is Friday. The government installing metal detectors, more security, cameras, bomb detection at all kinds of federal buildings, and I've got a tip for anybody. If you're planning a trip, Friday would be a good day not to visit a federal building. It's just common sense. Friday'd be a good day not to go and go down to the Social Security counter, unemployment, or go report something to the FBI or whatever. How many of you expect a spot of trouble 18th? Just ask you straight out. Terrorists, like so many others, observe anniversaries, and this is one that seems to suddenly be observed. I imagine something will occur. I'm not sure what it is. Have no way of knowing. Hope it doesn't. But I think, frankly, I do expect something. It is going to be made, you might want to make note of this, to launch a Delta II launch vehicle on Friday, that's right, April 19th, at 5:27 in the morning Pacific time. So if you're on the West Coast, don't miss this. The payload will be a Ballistic Missile Defense Organization's MSX satellite, whatever that is. If this launch occurs on time, and the weather is clear, this ought to be a spectacular sight. The sky will be dark, but the missile will be illuminated by sunlight when it gets to the upper atmosphere. The missile will be launched on a north-south trajectory. So, if you have an opportunity, that really should be something at that particular time of the morning. And I'm sure without that information, we would have a rash of UFO sightings on Friday. Now, sticking for a moment with space, did anybody see it? New images from space, courtesy of the Hubble, and they are of something called the Helix Nebula from the constellation Aquarius. And they are amazing. Amazing. Thousands of knots of gas, kind of nobules of gas, racing away from what appears to be a dead and dying star, like comets. All of these, they almost look like, from, of course, this distance, they look like sperm. They literally look like sperm. Tadpoles. But what are they really? Well, we don't know. They look like comets, or if you can imagine that, sort of a fiery tadpole. But to give you some concept of the scale of these thousands of little space sperm, for lack of a better word, phrase, each one of these is at least twice the size of our entire solar system. Now, I want you to think about that a little bit. Each one twice the size of our entire solar system. And when you look at things on this scale, you've really got to wonder how creation could be limited to this little globe, this little tiny speck in the larger scheme of things. And we are that, aren't we? Just a tiny speck. One of these little space sperms. Sorry, that's how I think of them when I look at them, is twice the size of our entire solar system. And when you begin to imagine things and know the scale, it's just impossible to me that the process of creation would be limited to this planet. I know that collides with a lot of belief systems out there, but that's my thought or my thinking when I see something like that. Now, completely turning the corner, somebody sent me this, and I think you'll enjoy it. The top 10 signs that you're about to get fired. The collection envelope going around the office for a wife and kids has your name on it. This is there's a lot of job insecurity in the U.S., so this will no doubt help. 9, co-workers suddenly asking to try out your chair. 8, paycheck seems to be signed in pencil. 7, your boss asks you, not including today, how long have you worked here? 6, birthday gift from gang in office. Resume preparation kit. 5, elevator guy says, yeah, sure. When you say, see you tomorrow. Office picture of wife and family replaced by Brady Bunch publicity still. 3, you're no longer allowed to join in reindeer games. 2, you work for Apple. And 1, the number one reason you know you're about to get fired, your boss is standing over you right now saying, go ahead, smart guy, finish that top 10 list. I wonder if that's how he wound it up. There is an interesting card. The collection envelope going around the office for a wife and kids has your name on it. This is there's a lot of job insecurity in the U.S., so this will no doubt help. 9, co-workers suddenly asking to try out your chair. 8, paycheck seems to be signed in pencil. 7, your boss asks you, not including today, how long have you worked here? 6, birthday gift from gang in office. Resume preparation kit. 5, elevator guy says, yeah, sure. When you say, see you tomorrow. Office picture of wife and family replaced by Brady Bunch publicity still. 3, you're no longer allowed to join in reindeer games. 2, you work for Apple. And 1, the number one reason you know you're about to get fired, your boss is standing over you right now saying, go ahead, smart guy, finish that top 10 list. I wonder if that's how he wound it up. There is an interesting

check seems to be signed in pencil. 7, your boss asks you, not including today, how long have you worked here? 6, birthday gift from gang in office, resume preparation kit. 5, elevator guy says, yeah, sure, when you say, see you tomorrow. Office picture of wife and family replaced by Brady Bunch publicity still. 3, you're no longer allowed to join in reindeer games. 2, you work for Apple. And 1, the number one reason you know you're about to get fired, your boss is standing over you right now saying, go ahead, smart guy, finish that top 10 list. I wonder if that's how he wound it up. There is an interesting court-martial going on. And I've got news here reported by the Honolulu Star, but it ran on NBC and a lot of others have run it as well. It involves two Marines who are refusing to yield up DNA samples. Now, all of the military services, gang in office, resume preparation kit. 5, elevator guy says, yeah, sure, when you say, see you tomorrow. Office picture of wife and family replaced by Brady Bunch publicity still. 3, you're no longer allowed to join in reindeer games. 2, you work for Apple. And 1, the number one reason you know you're about to get fired, your boss is standing over you right now saying, go ahead, smart guy, finish that top 10 list. I wonder if that's how he wound it up. There is an interesting court-martial going on. And I've got news here reported by the Honolulu Star, but it ran on NBC and a lot of others have run it as well. It involves two Marines who are refusing to yield up DNA samples. Now, all of the military services maybe they won't look into these things, but you and I both know they will. So a couple of GIs have refused to give DNA. They say they don't know who those records ultimately will be shared with. The implications are gigantic. In other words, insurance companies. Who's going to insure you if some little hunk of DNA says you're going to get cancer? The answer is obvious. And these things have already begun to occur. One lady could not get insured, I think, because of a genetic tendency toward Hodgkin's disease. Guys are being court-martialed for refusing to obey a lawful order. And I imagine they're probably going to swing on that one. I mean, you get ordered to do something in the military, you had better do it. But for us out here, the larger question, would you give up a sample of your DNA to go into somebody's master file? I mean, who knows what they'll be able to tell eventually from that DNA? They found a tendency to violence. Then obviously they are going to keep a master computer file of those with that genetic propensity. In other words, your name could end up on somebody's better watch them carefully list. And these are pretty tense times, aren't they? So, how do you feel about the coming DNA revolution? I'm curious. So there you go. Listen, anything you want to talk about, as an update, the fellow with the Bigfoot facts has not yet come back to me. There is, of course, a great probability that he only listens on Sunday, so we'll try then. We'll see. In the meantime, the fellow who sent me the facts about Bigfoot, if you're out there, get back to me, and we will proceed. Otherwise, I will presume, if not hearing from him tonight, that he only gets to listen on Sunday, and we will do it then, see what happens. All right, having said all that,

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1: Coast to Coast AM sure sounds great in the middle of the night. But you know, you don't have to be nocturnal to enjoy this amazing show. The Coast Insider is your key to a normal life. 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Or listen to one of over a...
0: So there you go. Listen, anything you want to talk about, as an update, the fellow with the Bigfoot facts has not yet come back to me. There is, of course, a great probability that he only listens on Sunday, so we'll try then. We'll see. In the meantime, the fellow who sent me the facts about Bigfoot, if you're out there, get back to me, and we will proceed. Otherwise, I will presume, if not hearing from him tonight, that he only gets to listen on Sunday, and we will do it then and see what happens. All right. Having said all that, we'll be right back.
1: 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But, you know, you don't have to be nocturnal to enjoy this amazing show. The Coast Insider is your key to a normal life. 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
2: smoked windows and make decisions like, you know, giant players of chess. But it isn't. We don't have the government anymore. What we have is a loose coalition of bureaucracies. But we have no representation in that government. So when I look at the Constitution, I see it as a really inspired and eternal document that has been sidestepped in almost every legal way possible. So the process itself has been intentionally manipulated to facilitate a certain style of government. And it's taken a while to set up, but I think it's set up now, and it's working just the way they like it. We need a systemic change in order to let the Republic be representative of the people again.
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0: All right, we've got time. Let's squeeze in a call now. West of the Rockies, you're on the air. Good morning.
1: All right, hi.
0: Hi.
1: Yeah, I'm on Super Talk 1320 KCNR.
0: Oh, why do you say that?
1: Oh, I'm just a hometown proud, I guess.
0: I see. Okay, well, yeah. Indeed, you know, they just went up on the Internet.
1: I know, it seems like calling a talk show like this has a lot more significance than it used to for some reason.
0: It does. There's no question about it. It does.
1: I know. I just feel so empowered. It's really an interesting feeling. But well, I wanted to ask you first, could I suggest something for bump music that you play a lot?
0: Always.
1: Okay. Do you have a Stevie Ray Vaughan album called In Step?
0: I do not.
1: Or have you heard it? If you ever get a chance, the very last track, it's called Rivers Paradise. It's a terrific instrumental.
0: Okay.
1: And I wanted to ask you something about a call you had a couple of weeks ago.
0: Mm-hmm.
1: I don't know where he was from, but this guy called and he said that he was an electrical engineer of some kind and he developed this saucer-sized object.
0: Oh, yes.
1: Yeah, you know, and he could make it hover, and he said he could even operate by remote control, and I'm wondering if he ever did follow up and send you that videotape.
0: Well, I don't have the tape yet, but that doesn't mean it's not coming. It takes things a while to get here. And he had to make it, so... I'll let you know soon. If it comes, believe me, I'll let you know. And you know that I'll make a still photograph out of it, and we'll publish it and get it on the Internet.
1: Can I ask you one more thing?
0: Sure.
1: Have you had any calls yet from England?
0: Yeah, I had one last night from London.
1: Oh, well, I just love to hear that accent. They're so much like us, and yet that accent, it's...
0: Well, this was an American at Heathrow. He was at Heathrow Airport when he called.
1: Oh, so not a true Englishman, then.
0: Oh, no.
1: But, nevertheless...
0: Just passing through.
1: You know, I can pick up K... I think you have a station in Minneapolis, and I'm in Utah, right, but...
0: KSTP.
1: I can pick them up all the way out here. It's amazing.
0: That's a big signal. Yes, sir. It depends, of course, on conditions. Thank you very much for the call.

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Why, you can hear us just about anywhere, and that's why we have our new International 800 number. And I'll tell you about that as we come back, which we will do in just a moment.

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1: Good to be here. We can go any direction you want. Open lines, unscreened, unpredictable, spontaneous.
2: Sometimes very weird.
1: Talk radio. Listen, we've got an international line. So anybody out there outside of Canada, the U.S., and Mexico who would like to call us can do it absolutely toll-free. Won't cost you one penny. And here's how you do it. You call the AT&T USA direct number, access number for your country, whatever that is, and then 800-893-0903. Again, and sometimes you can't get a direct access number, so just get the AT&T operator on the line and ask her to dial 800-893-0903 from anywhere in the world. It's toll-free. That's amazing. And for Mike, who asked me my greatest fear, I don't mind telling him. It's always been of the earth opening up. I've had nightmares about that. You know, earthquake time. Big hole opens in the ground and swallows me up. I've had nightmares about that. That probably is my biggest fear. And if things began to rumble seriously and I saw a crack open in the ground, boy, I'd be gone. East of the Rockies, you're on the air. Hello.
3: Hello.
1: Hi.
3: Hi, Art.
1: Yes.
3: A couple of weeks ago, somebody called in about a line about it to the pollsters.
1: They suggested that...
3: I've done that since 1975.
1: You have?
3: Oh, yes.
1: Does it give you a secret little thrill to do it?
3: Yes.
1: It does. Let me pretend that I'm a pollster, all right?
3: Mm-hmm.
1: Hi there. We're just inquiring today, thank you for answering the call, about whether your inclination is to vote for President Clinton or the apparent... a nominee for the Republican Party, Bob Dole.
3: Oh, absolutely.
1: Both of them?
3: Absolutely.
1: You're going to vote twice?
3: Of course.
1: Well, that probably would cancel you from the survey.
3: That way they don't keep calling back.
1: Well, that's for damn sure. As a matter of fact, I'm sure they take your number and put a little red line through it or something.
3: Right.
1: Well... that's cool. Where are you?
3: Nashville.
1: Nashville, Tennessee.
3: Yes.
1: Have you been surveyed frequently?
3: No, not in the past 5 years.
1: 5 years.
3: Five or 6 years.
1: Then maybe you hit on the key to keep from getting surveyed.
3: Right.
1: Just lie your tail end off when they call.
3: That's right.
1: I like it. All right. Thank you, dear.
3: Thank you.
1: See you later. That's Nashville. There was somebody who suggested, just to screw them up, that we all begin totally lying to pollsters. Whatever it is you intend, tell them the opposite. And a few years of that, and polls will be totally discredited. The people at Gallup scratching their heads, saying, my God, what have we done? Researching their sampling methods and all the rest of it, trying to figure out how they could come up and be so wrong so frequently. it's pretty devious. West of the Rockies, you're on the air. Hello.
4: Yeah, Art.
1: Hello.
4: Yeah, I'm wondering about the Philadelphia experiment.
1: What do you wonder about it?
4: Wondering if you have any information on how they made the Eldridge disappear.
1: Well, I've done a number of interviews on it, a lot of them with the precise technical specifications of the equipment that was used. So, yes, I have an idea.
4: Where could I get more information about that?
1: Well, I would say order the Al Bielek program that we did. Yes, Al Bielek was part of the Philadelphia experiment.
4: Mm-hmm.
1: That's what I would say.
4: Okay. And do you have any information on what happened to that tether thing we sent up in space?
1: Yes, it burned up in the atmosphere about, what is it now, folks, about 3 weeks ago? As it came back in. First time caller line, you're on the air. Good morning.
5: Good morning, Art. This is Don in Mount Vernon, Washington, listening to 50 kilowatt KMO.
1: Oh, it's a big one. Hi, Don.
5: Hey, I got a couple of what ifs for you.
1: All right.
5: What if some imbecile translated part of the Bible that dealt with heaven and earth, and actually it should have been heavens and earth?
1: Well, any small slip or misinterpretation could have large meaning. But it probably wouldn't matter because there's already controversy about nearly everything that was written.
5: Yeah, well, that's the whole point. There's so many different ways to look at it. But what if the Weekly World News is actually subsidized by the government?
1: The Weekly World News, if it's subsidized by the government, huh? Well, then the government would be doing to us what somebody suggested we do to the pollsters. A lot of people suspect that's what's being done anyway, right? East of the Rockies, you're on the air. Hello.
6: Yeah, let me get my radio.
1: All right. Thank you.
6: Hi, Art.
1: Hello.
6: Yeah, I was calling in regards to the servicemen that...
1: refused to yield up their DNA, yes.
6: Yeah, well, I spent some time in the service, and I just called in to say that I wouldn't do it either.
1: You wouldn't?
6: No.
1: You would face a court-martial first, eh?
6: Yes.
1: Mm-hmm. Well, in that case, my suggestion to you would be don't join the service.
6: I was already in for 8 years.
1: I see.
6: They didn't require me to do anything like that, but just certain things, I don't know, I just think are stepping over the line.
1: Well,
6: especially what can be done with it. The question is not whether or not, you know...
1: I was thinking the following. If they can determine, for example, a predisposition to aggressive tendencies and violence,
6: mm-hmm.
1: Out here... in the civilian world, that would be considered a negative. But in the military, why you might find people with a predisposition to being violent would be promoted faster than others.
6: Yeah.
1: Mm.
6: Hey, I had another question about something.
1: All right.
6: The other night, I think you mentioned something about a girl sent you a fax in regards to that comet hitting one of Mars's moons.
1: Phobos, yes.
6: Yes, man, I tried all night to get in touch with you. I was trying to call in for the very same reason. I remember that mentioning that comment.
1: Well, I'm going to get hold of him soon, but Gordon Michael Scallion has made a prediction that Phobos, the moon of Mars, one of the moons of Mars, will break from its orbit, which is, in fact, fairly tenuously tied to Mars, and head toward Earth's atmosphere. That would not be good.
6: No, what... You ever heard read any of literature on Nostradamus?
1: Oh, yes.
6: Didn't he make some predictions about something in the Indian Ocean? A comet or a large asteroid, an explosion in the Indian Ocean?
1: I'm not really sure. That's one I'm not familiar with.
6: It's been a long time. I'd say about 8 years ago I read two books. And some of the books were contradictory to each other, though.
1: Mm.
6: Some of his, I guess they called them quatrains?
1: Yes.
6: Yeah, the quatrains.
1: Well, they're like everything else, subject to interpretation.
6: Yeah, confusing.
1: Yes, very confusing. Thank you very much for the call. Now, you can rate the chances of Earth being hit by a comet or asteroid or some other piece of space junk. How would you rate those chances against the occurrence of something violent on April 19th, Friday? You don't have to be Nostradamus to look at this coming Friday and know there could be trouble. I'm getting these. In fact, I threw one away. I'm not even going to read it to you. From some militia about just horrible threatening stuff. And there's just a lot of nasty stuff going on out there right now. So it would not surprise me. I hope nothing happens, but I've got a feeling. That is an important date, and it's beginning to feel a little bit like a living in Israel, in this country. In Israel, people have to worry constantly about Katyusha rockets. They've got to worry about people who strap explosives to themselves and set it off, suicide bombers. And we're not far from that here. So if something else occurs on April 19th, it's going to begin to mark this day as a day for terror in the U.S. east of the Rockies. You're on the air. Hi.
7: Yes, hi. All right, I'm calling from Fort Wayne, Indiana.
1: Yes, sir.
7: Love your show.
1: Thank you.
7: Hey, I was going to ask you, haven't heard you mention this. I heard there was, like, this big power outage in your part of the country.
1: Amarillo.
7: Yes, and it's like, on the news I heard, they said, well, it's like around Roswell, and I was wondering, did you hear what the cause for this was, possibly?
1: Yes, there was something involving a large substation.
7: Uh-huh.
1: And a saucer.
7: Okay, a saucer, would you say that? Would you say saucer?
1: Yeah, I sure heard a big silence on the other end of the line.
7: Yeah, I was kind of pausing to think there.
1: Yeah, no, I just threw that in.
7: Okay, you had
1: total to. Total lie, it's like you're a pollster.
7: Yeah, well, it's just weird. They just said, well, yeah, it just went out all of a sudden, and then it came back on, and I thought, well, it's getting kind of close to arts territory out there.
1: Yeah, well, it's Amarillo, Texas, is where it occurred, and we're on the air there in Amarillo, so thank you very much. Let's see if we can get a call from Amarillo. Yes, there is a report about a gigantic power outage. I thought I would throw the saucer in for effect.
0: 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Tonight featuring Coast to Coast AM from April 16th, 1996.

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1: Hi, Art.
0: Hi.
1: I was reading through a Newsweek article on the Unabomber, and I just kind of came across something I thought was kind of amusing. They want to try them in California or New Jersey, where you can get the death penalty.
0: Right.
1: I don't know. I guess I think they probably do have their guy, but, geez, as far as seeking the death penalty for somebody like this.
0: Why not? Let's look at when the death penalty should be applied.
1: Okay.
0: It should be applied when you have murder with malice and forethought, when it is premeditated. And if there ever was a case of premeditated murder, it is what the Unabomber did. I'm not saying Kaczynski because he is not convicted, but should he be, that is the clearest case of premeditated murder I've ever seen. Cold-blooded, too.
1: You've probably heard this. And why do we give people the death penalty? Why do we kill them? To prove one thing, the killing people is wrong.
0: No, that isn't why we have the death penalty.
1: Well, that's kind of the way it ends up looking to me.
0: We have it to prove that killing people is wrong. No, I don't think so. I think we have it for a sense of justice.
1: I don't know. It just comes across to me as being a mixed message.
0: All right. Well, I thank you for your call. I've thought long and deeply about the death penalty. And it seems to me that if, under those conditions, you take life, then it is appropriate that your life be taken. Live under most circumstances, wouldn't you? I've said this before, a life in jail. Perfect, but always at least the hope of escape, the hope of somebody letting you out when you get old and gray. And between now and then, at least you have a life. Watch TV, read books, do whatever you would do in jail. A better than death? I think so. So is death a more serious punishment than life? For me, it would be right now. I suppose there are some who want to die. You know, they've done something and they want to die. Generally, as a matter of fact, those are about the only ones to which we apply the death penalty. Those who refuse to go through the long series of appeals and all the rest of it. West of the Rockies, you're on the air.
2: Far out.
0: Yeah, far out. Way far out. All over the world.
2: Hard. Hey, this is Jerry from Bakersfield.
0: Yes.
2: Yes, I've been trying real hard the last couple of days. And I haven't got a chance to hear that Bigfoot fact you've been talking about.
0: Well, I hate to read it again. I've gone over it so many times now. It is a man who believes he shot Bigfoot, would be willing to tell us where it is buried. Actually, two of them. But he wants, before he'll do it, money for his defense, should he be charged with murder.
2: Well, it sounds pretty interesting. Are you going to play it again sometime in the future here? Maybe on Dreamline next week?
0: Correct.
2: All right. Well,
0: all right.
2: Great. Thanks a lot.
0: Thank you. My feeling is he may only listen to Dreamland. Not everybody can go for all-night talk radio. So, you know, I don't even know where this occurred. There's no hint of it in the facts. And I have no way of knowing what time zone. He may be Eastern. That would make it 3 hours. Wait a minute. Maybe he did say in the facts. Let's see. No, he really didn't. He sure didn't. So it could be as far away as the East Coast, which would make it coming up on 3 o'clock in the morning. Now, west of the Rockies, you're on the air. Hi.
3: Hi.
0: Hello.
3: Is this Art Belfield?
0: Good guess.
3: Oh, thanks. I just have one comment on the two Marines that were court-martialed.
0: Are being court-martialed, yes.
3: On being court-martialed, they were found guilty?
0: Well, I don't have that information.
3: They came out on CNN about an hour ago.
0: Okay, well, of course, they did disobey a lawful order, so I expected that.
3: They were sentenced to 1 week restriction on base and a letter of reprimand.
0: Well, that's not so bad.
3: No, but my question is, do they still have to submit their sample?
0: I don't know. Maybe they will be again issued a lawful order to do so, and they'll face a more serious penalty if they don't obey the second time. I can't imagine the military would just drop it, and I would imagine ultimately that if they don't yield up the sample requested, that they will simply be, for the convenience of the military, given their walking papers. The wild card line, you're on the air. Good morning.
4: Good morning, Mr. Bell. You got the word answer for 492 out here in Portland, Oregon.
0: Yes, sir.
4: I'd first like to tell everybody it's pronounced Oregon, not Oregon. Kind of getting sick of that. But listening there to you relay that fact, I think it might be trash. It's kind of hard to shoot something at nighttime at 100 yards unless you have open sight.
0: Well, now, wait a minute. This was the next day.
4: Well, at first he shot it at night.
0: That is correct.
4: They were spotlighting deer.
0: Yeah.
4: And so I figure, not that I've ever spotlighted deer, but I have night hunted, that he probably, let me turn that down a second, sorry about that, that he probably is kidding, because unless they have open open sights on the rifle and not a scope, it's going to be pretty hard to pick something out. And then the next day when he was saying he went into a plum thicket, it was like 50 yards, I believe you said, he said.
0: All right.
4: And if it's going to be real thick to where he's going to crawl on his belly, his buddies out in the open from 50 yards, they're not going to be able to have that clear of a shot to shoot the other female in the head, I believe.
0: Well, I don't know how tall the thicket was, because the female was very tall. So
4: yeah,
0: maybe
4: what you're saying.
0: Yeah, so maybe she stood up above it when she stood up. He said he shot, and she stood up at that point.
4: Okay, that could be. We'll give him the benefit of the doubt. I was just kind
0: of playing. I don't
4: know.
0: I mean, who knows? You know, it's just an interesting fact, but I got no response today. So I think the odds are pretty good that whoever this is listens on Sunday.
4: Well, I got my own business, so I'll kick in. I live out here in Portland. I can get a hold of Bigfoot Research Center, and I'll kick in a grand there. Somebody, I'll challenge anybody out there to kick in some money so we can go ahead and prove this once and for all.
0: Well, they are already offering, based tentatively on some confirmation of what's in here, to help this person out. So, you know, if that was his requirement, then we have met it. And so we'll see what happens.
4: Okay. Well, right. Keep up the good work, Mr. Bell. And
0: thank you.
4: Talk to you later.
0: All right. We'll see. I really do understand why this person would feel that way. And it's one of the aspects that made me lean toward believing the facts. Was that he would have a natural fear of being charged with murder. The only part of it that doesn't make any sense to me is, if this was a biped creature walking on 2 feet at 100 yards in bad lighting, why would you shoot at anything on 2 feet? How would you see enough of it to be sure that you were not shooting a human being? And if it was on 2 feet, I would think the automatic assumption at that distance would be that it might be a human being. And so you would certainly err on the side of caution and not take your shot. That's the one aspect of it that bothers me. But, you know, who knows? I mean, really, who knows? Anyway, we'll see. We'll see if we're contacted. In the meantime, anything you want to talk about is fair game as we unfold talk radio like a freight train running through the night. More in a moment.
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1: Well, folks, you're not going to believe this. But I have on the phone the author of the facts about Bigfoot. He's on the phone with me. And I had to talk very hard to try and get him to say a word or two on the air. And he's going to. You may recall the facts. For those that don't, I'm going to read it. I'm going to read the facts. And then we're going to go and say a couple of words to this man. And I am dying, as you are, of curiosity. Dear Art Bell, I know where two Bigfoots are buried. In 1973, two friends and myself were out hunting at night using spotlights. Came across one Bigfoot in an open field. He was about 100 yards away. Two of us shot and dropped him. He got up, we fired again. He went down a second time. He got up again and started for the river. This time he was about 250 yards out. We fired again, hit him, but he did not drop. The next morning, we returned to the area and started to track him. It was easy since there was a lot of blood. We followed him down the river for about a half mile, came up on a large wild plum thicket. The blood trail went in there. We flipped a coin and the odd man went in. It was December, there were no leaves. I crawled in on my stomach, and about 50 feet in, that's 50 feet, I met with the female. Thank God for the .44 Magnum, it took three shots to bring her down. Each time I fired, she went backwards. She stood up, and my two buddies each fired, hitting her in the head. That was the end of it. We found the male dead in the thicket. Female had the same body as that of a human, sex organ, breast, and so forth. Male had the same type of organs as a human. The difference, though, was that of the face that looked like a cross between a human and ape. The male was about 7.5 feet tall, his weight about 350 pounds. The female, 7 feet tall and 300 pounds. Since they looked so human, we decided to bury them. We felt that we might get charged with murder. All three Vietnam vets were snipers, so we knew what we were doing. We took 10 Polaroid photographs, pictures. If you want to talk to me, then I will fax you my number. Just say the word bugs, and I will fax the number to you. If I agree to show you where they are, and if I need an attorney, your company will pay the bill. That is the only way. Well, while my company is certainly not prepared to foot the bill, the Bigfoot Society has indicated that with the right conditions, they are. They'll help. They have money. They have resources. They have helicopters. They're very serious about what they're doing with regard to Bigfoot. Now, I just, during this last break, got a simple fax with a way to contact somebody with the pseudonym of Bugs. He's on the phone right now. And here he is from an undisclosed location. We'll just leave it at that. I don't even right now want to know where you are. But I do want to say thank you for getting back to me.
2: You're welcome.
1: I was afraid that you only listened on Sunday evenings and that you wouldn't be up this late.
2: Well, I was already asleep. My wife was listening to you, and she woke me up.
1: Woke you up, eh? All right. There's a lot of confusion. People misheard the fact. Some people thought it was 50 yards in that you crawled. It wasn't. It was about, according to the facts, 50 feet, correct?
2: Right.
1: Now,
2: this thicket was, I would say, about 50 feet wide by 100, 150 feet long. It was in a draw, or ravine, or whatever you want to call it. And it... you could not see down into it, but there was no leaves, so you could see what was in front of you.
1: All right, let me take you back before this, if I can. The only part, and you may have heard me or your wife may have heard me mention this, that I had a hard time was that the first shots that were taken apparently were taken at night from about 100 yards.
2: Right.
1: And I take it what you had in your sights was a biped of some sort up on two legs, right?
2: Right, right. Well, when we first seen what it was, we seen the eyes. It was basically reddish. At first, we thought it could be a deer. The eyes were similar. And as we got closer, it was probably, I assume it was in a crouch or kneeling position. And when we, as we got closer, we came around a bend in the road that went into this flat area that run alongside the river. And it was a plowed field. And, we were able to see as we got closer when we hit the lights, the pickup lights hit it first, brought the spotlights on it. We're using 500,000 candlewatt quartz beam lights.
1: Wow.
2: We, back in 1973, we did this basically professionally because we were hunting coyotes, bobcats, coons, that sort of thing, because they were bringing a lot of money.
1: I've got you.
2: And as we come around, like I said, when the lights first hit it, we thought that it was a deer with the eyes. And as we got closer, we could see it was something crouched, and we, when we stopped the pickup, it stood up.
1: All right, so at first it was crouched down on all fours.
2: I wouldn't say it was on all fours.
1: Or you mean kind of crouched down like you...
2: kneeling or something.
1: All right, I've got you. Mm-hmm. And so then as you got closer, it reared up. It got up.
2: Right. And
1: how much detail could you make out of this thing?
2: Oh, at the point, when we put the scopes on it, we could tell what it was. I mean, there was no doubt in our mind. Bird Dog and myself both knew immediately what it was, that it was a Bigfoot because the hair, the outline, the human form. But it was so hard to... The excitement, the adrenaline at that point was pumping like you wouldn't believe.
1: No, I believe it.
2: And I laid my rifle out my window, and he come across the top of the cab with his, and both fired simultaneously. I mean, that's the way we did it when we hit totes, whichever one side, one of us fire out the driver's side or the window, and the other one come across the cab, and we both fired. And we fired instantly. He was using a 300 Weatherby, which is 300 Magnum. Mm-hmm. I was using a 243.
1: Okay.
2: He was shooting, I believe, either 280. I believe it was a 280 grain bullet, and I was firing a 125 grain bullet. And we both fired. He fell over. I mean, it just like, not really fell over, like he was knocked over. I'm assuming the 300 is what did that. We thought he was down. Has he come back up?
1: Okay, I'm not an expert with guns. I know something about them, but I take it these are of a caliber and velocity that would bring down any normal animal.
2: Would 300 bring anything down in the northern United States and North America?
1: Okay.
2: The 243, no, it's not. It's more of a varmint weapon.
1: All right.
2: But the 300, I mean, you could probably bring down an elephant with it.
1: Okay.
2: It's probably the most powerful rifle there is in this part of the world outside of an elephant gun. And the animal got up, stood on its hind feet, started to run away from us. And we fired again and again. It was just like something pushed him down. We knocked him down. And again, we thought he wasn't going to get up. And we opened our doors. I did, and stepped outside. And Bird Dog come around the front. And he jumped up and he took off again. And this is when we fired the third time. And we hit him again because he kind of lurched forward, but he was far enough out that he went across, he hit the fence and went, and it just rolled across the fence, and he got down into the river there, and he was gone.
1: Now, this was all at about what time of night?
2: I would say probably about 2:30.
1: 2:30 in the morning. All right. Mm-hmm. So that was at the end of what occurred that night?
2: Right. We didn't do any more looking for him that night because, you know, this thing is bigger than both of us put together nearly.
1: Yeah, I wouldn't go in there.
2: And we knew that he was hit. We knew that he was hit bad. And so...
1: You figured he wouldn't go very far.
2: No, he's not going to go very far.
1: So...
2: I mean, been hit at least three times by or four by both weapons, he's not going very far.
1: Right. And he didn't. You came back when the next day, roughly?
2: Oh, we didn't even go to sleep. We just kind of drove around until sunlight.
1: I see.
2: And I would say probably, 7:30, 8, we arrived back over there. We picked up the blood trail. Bird Dog was a tracker in Vietnam. It was very easy for him to follow the trail. And we went down, I imagine about a half a mile, something like that.
1: Mm-hmm.
2: Come up on the thicket. And that was when we went in after it.
1: All right. You're the guy, you flipped a coin to see who would go in odd man out, right?
2: Yeah, I never was very lucky.
1: So in you go with a .44 Magnum.
2: Right.
1: And you got about 50 feet in and found what?
2: Well, as I was going in, I was scared, to be honest with you. But I just, I never suspected two of them. I got in, and the sound that this thing made as it come up at me.
1: What was that sound? You've heard me play, I assume.
2: Nothing like what you play.
1: Nothing like what I play.
2: Nothing like.
1: All right.
2: It's more of a scream.
1: A scream.
2: I mean, a woman can't scream the shrilling sound the way this thing screamed. And it just put chills down your spine. But I seen it move. I seen it coming toward me.
1: Mm-hmm.
2: And it was on all fours coming toward me. And I fired, and the .44, I'm shooting a 240 grain hollow point with an overcharge, literally knocked that thing back about 3 or 4 feet. It got up and it come after me again, and I fired again. It did it 3 times that away. And the 4th time, it stood completely up. And when it did, Bird Dog and my other buddy cut loose on it, and they went through the head.
1: All right, I take it the thicket was low enough so that when this creature stood up all the way, it was standing high enough so they could get a shot at it.
2: Right, right. They're probably a plum thicket. I'm adding probably 5-6 foot tall.
1: Okay.
2: And something to that extent. Well, it dropped and didn't make more sounds, and I got closer, and I seen it wasn't breathing, so I knew it was gone. And about another probably 10 foot on the other side of it, I seen the other one laying there. And so it took all three of us to drag them out. They were that heavy. And then when we examined them, we got scared because the organs, everything, it was just like a human body with hair on it.
1: Oh, that was going to be my question. It was covered with hair?
2: Right. It had a kind of a brownish-red hair.
1: Brownish-red. And you estimated the weight, I think the male about 350 pounds, the female about 300, huh?
2: Something in that neighborhood.
1: And both of them over 7 feet.
2: At least. I can promise you that they were at least 7 foot tall. They could have even been taller.
1: No clothing, right?
2: No clothing.
1: The head looking half human?
2: I don't know how to really explain it.
1: Best you can.
2: It had a nose similar to a human's nose, but the mouth similar to an ape. The eyes, half human, half ape looking. It had a large, protruding type forehead.
1: Mm-hmm.
2: Whereas ours, kind of comes almost down on your eyes. This one hung probably half an inch or so out. More so than ours would.
1: Did it have a neck?
2: Short neck.
1: Very short, huh?
2: Probably, if I remember right, maybe 3 inches.
1: That's not much of a neck.
2: I'll tell you the best way to describe the way they look from the backside. You've seen weightlifters where they don't have no neck and it just goes all up into muscles.
1: Yeah, sure.
2: That's the way it looked.
1: No, like a no-necked NFL player.
2: Right, right.
1: Well, look, I can imagine your fear. I mean, what did you guys do when you finally got the bodies? You dragged them out. You looked at them. What was the conversation like?
2: Well, we started talking about what are we going to do? Should we notify somebody or should we bury these suckers or what?
1: Right.
2: And we finally come to the conclusion that we might go to prison. And so we decided, hey, let's put these suckers in a hole. And we buried them. And then covered it where nobody'd ever know they'd been buried there.
1: All right. Well, I'm not an attorney, but from what you've told me, you didn't commit murder. I mean, you were hunting, and clearly, I think, if your description is even close to accurate, you did not kill what we think of as human beings. Let me ask you to stay put for just a minute. I've got commercial things I must do. And so without identifying the person, other than to say, this is Bugs. We'll be back in just one moment.
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0: back now to somebody identified only as Bugs. All right, Bugs. So you guys, you sat around, you talked about it, you figured, look, we could get charged with something. Let's bury our mistake, I guess, or bury our... Did you consider it a mistake at that point?
1: I don't know what I considered it. I just... being cautious is more than anything. We didn't know what would happen or what would go on, and it was just better that we just bury it. We took photographs.
0: Oh, that's the other question. You took, it says here, 10 Polaroid photographs.
1: Right.
0: Do you have those?
1: I don't have my three. They burned in my house, burned in 1979. My friends still have theirs.
0: All right.
1: They still seven photographs out there somewhere.
0: So you feel you could return to the area, the site where these creatures are buried?
1: I know exactly where they're buried.
0: Your only request is that you would have assistance if it came to legal trouble. Is that correct?
1: Well, I don't want to go to jail.
0: Well, it's been a long time. You're coming forward now. What made you decide to come forward? I mean, halfway.
1: I never told no one except my wife, and I told her about this probably a year and a half, 2 years ago.
0: Uh-huh.
1: And I guess the basic reason, I used to own every kind of weapon there was.
0: Mm-hmm.
1: Been an ex-Marine, you know. What the heck? But after that happened, I don't even own a weapon anymore. It did something to me.
0: That makes sense.
1: And I was listening to y'all talking the other night, and everybody was kind of laughing about, you know, Bigfoot. Hey, it's real, buddy.
0: All right, look, here's what I propose to do. I will, with your permission, get you a telephone number that you can call if you want to. Now, I'm the only one who knows how to get hold of you right now.
1: And you keep it that way.
0: And I'll keep it that way, I promise. What I will do is I'll contact the people at the Bigfoot Project, and if you want to proceed, I will then give you their number, and you can call them and take it a step at a time with them. How does that sound?
1: Well, that sounds fine, but I'll tell you, I still have to talk to my other two friends. They no longer live here. One of them, let's put it this way. If I told you where the other one is.
0: Yeah, don't tell me.
1: But they no longer live in this town.
0: Well, if you know how to contact them, why don't you go ahead and do that and see if they feel the same way you do or not. And we'll proceed from there, Bugs.
1: But it'll have to be unanimous with all of us. All three of us will have to agree to it.
0: I understand. I appreciate your coming forward. I'm sure you'll hear some comment about it, and I appreciate your telling the story. So all I can tell you is I will protect you.
1: I will tell you this much, Art. The day I die, I will have a map where it's at.
0: Well, maybe
1: I'm 51 years old now, so it's not going to last forever.
0: All right, sir. I've got to take off. Thank you very much, Bugs.
1: You're welcome.
0: Get a good night's sleep. You can. Well, there. Surprise, surprise, surprise.
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0: Now, we take you back to the past on Art Bell Somewhere in Time.
1: Man, wasn't that something? Well, listen, I took the opportunity to talk to somebody during the break who knows about shooters, hunters, and he said what you just heard was a real McCoy. I'm not a hunter. I'm not a significant shooter. I know how to shoot. I've done a fair amount of it, but I don't hunt. I've never hunted, ever since I killed a squirrel when I was very young. But I think what you just heard was real. I thought the facts was real, and I thought what you just heard was real. So, I don't know. That puts me seriously in the middle, but a promise is a promise. So I'll proceed exactly as I said I would. I don't know. What do you guys think? There are many of you out there, I know, who are far more familiar with hunters. And you listened to the story, as I did. What were your impressions? What have we got on our hands here? How would you proceed? Whew. Talk radio. Man, oh man. Incidentally, while we're on the subject of talk radio, a piece of news just came in from the wire service. I think it's probably Associated Press. And I'll read it to you as is. A man has been arrested for allegedly threatening radio personality Howard Stern. Police in New York say Callea of Buffalo, New York, was waiting when Stern arrived this morning to do his radio program. He allegedly shouted, quote, "I'm going to kick your ass. I'm going to kill you," end quote. Stern's bodyguards, didn't know he had those, asked the person if he had a weapon. Police say he replied, "Yeah, got a shotgun in the trunk of my car." The bodyguards called police, who arrested the man and issued him a summons charging weapons possession and criminal trespass. So Howard had a bit of a scare, I guess, today. Thought I'd pass that on. Talk radio is a strange, strange medium. And it's the kind of place where anything can happen, as was just demonstrated. I don't know, you tell me. What do you think we've got here? First time caller line, you're on the air. Good morning.
2: Yeah, hi Art, this is Mark in Seattle.
1: Hi Mark.
2: I had a question for you about your Cusco bumper music.
1: Yes.
2: There's a piece you've been playing for about the last 2.5 years I've been listening to you.
1: Mm-hmm.
2: And it starts out with a pounding drum beat, and it's not the one that was just on. And I was wondering,
1: oh yes, uh-huh,
2: if you could tell me what the name of that one was.
1: And Africa.
2: Pardon me?
1: It's called Africa.
2: Africa. And which of the albums is that on?
1: I can't remember.
2: Okay.
1: But it's called Africa, so obviously if you go into a music store and look through the albums, that's
2: right.
1: What you look for.
2: Okay. Thanks, Art.
1: All right. Thank you, sir. It might be Permac 2. That's just a kind of an off-the-hip guess. West of the Rockies, you're on the air. Hello.
3: Hi, this is Ron in Montana.
1: Hello, Ron.
3: I got a couple questions.
1: Yes, sir.
3: My understanding on this guy with the Bigfoot issue is they were out at 2 o'clock in the morning.
1: Yep.
3: And when they first saw this, why are they hunting at 2 o'clock in the morning?
1: Well, they were hunting for money.
3: Oh.
1: They were actually out killing for money. If you listen, did you listen to it?
3: I was getting bits and pieces of it.
1: Okay.
3: But my station drifts in and out.
1: Oh, I see. How did the tone of the story sound to you?
3: Well, it sounded realistic. I guess I'm just concerned with the responsibility of these hunters. Shooting at something that they haven't identified kind of gives sportsmen a bad name.
1: Well, if you were out in the woods and you saw something down on its haunches and it was gigantic and hairy, I guess based on that much, I mean, that's not a human being.
3: Uh-huh.
1: In your estimation. So, you know, I don't know what to think here, and I'm not sure how to proceed, but it sounds to me like they may have shot two Bigfoot.
3: Uh-huh. Well, that's the impression I got. I guess I just don't see this being very responsible sportsmen out there shooting at something that you haven't identified. It didn't sound like it was being a threat to them at the time.
1: Well, look, a lot of sportsmen, yeah, but sir, wait a minute. A lot of sportsmen take down, game that is not a threat to them.
3: Uh-huh.
1: That's,
3: But they usually have a license about what they're shooting at.
1: Yeah, well, all of that aside, I mean, that's fine. Not responsible. Maybe not, I don't know. But I would think that if you saw something that was fully hairy, that your presumption, without clothes, your presumption certainly would be that it was not a human being. I'm not going to sit here and defend the morality of taking a shot, or, you know, of his taking the shot, nor am I going to criticize it. What I wanted to get mostly now from y'all is a sense of the story. In other words, did you believe it? I happen to think it's true. I believe it. I think we've got somebody here who took down a couple of Bigfoot. Or something like a Bigfoot.
0: Now, we take you back to the past on Art Bell Somewhere in Time.

0: First time caller line, you're on the air. Hello.
1: Hi, Art.
0: Hello.
1: I was listening to the story about the guy with supposedly shot Bigfoot.
0: Yeah.
1: And with a couple.
0: Yep.
1: And I do believe him because my father used to travel a lot. He was a truck driver. And he had told me one time that he thought there was an animal on the side of the road, which he thought was a deer, that was crouched down. He's seen the eyes, you know, like a deer with the headlights would hit the eyes. And then it got up and walked on all on its 2 feet, and it was around 7 foot tall. And matter of fact, from that day on, he was an avid Bigfoot fan. I mean, he, you know, bought magazines and researched on his own a lot.
0: Sure. It would drive you to that, I'm sure.
1: Yeah, yeah.
0: I don't know. The story just unfolded correctly, I thought. You know, I'm not a hunter, so I can't judge that aspect.
1: Well, I'm not
0: a
1: hunter either, but if you shot something like that that was close to human, half human, and reasonably half ape, you would probably be react the same way they did, too. I would think I'd be scared to death.
0: First time caller line, you're on the air. Hello.
1: Hi, Art.
0: Hello.
1: I was listening to the story about the guy with supposedly shot Bigfoot.
0: Yeah.
1: And with a couple.
0: Yep.
1: And I do believe him because my father used to travel a lot. He was a truck driver. And he had told me one time that he thought there was an animal on the side of the road, which he thought was a deer, that was crouched down. He's seen the eyes, you know, like a deer with the headlights would hit the eyes. And then it got up and walked on all on its 2 feet, and it was around 7 foot tall. And matter of fact, from that day on, he was an avid Bigfoot fan. I mean, he, you know, bought magazines and researched on his own a lot.
0: Sure. It would drive you to that, I'm sure.
1: Yeah, yeah.
0: I don't know. This-

0: It would drive you to that, I'm sure.
1: Yeah, yeah.
0: I don't know. The story just unfolded correctly, I thought. You know, I'm not a hunter, so I can't judge that aspect.
1: Well, I'm not
0: of it,
1: a hunter either, but if you shot something like that that was close to human, half human, and reasonably half ape, you would probably react the same way they did, too. I mm-hmm. would think. I'd be scared to death. I'd probably bear the thing, too.
0: I know. That's what I said the other night.
1: And coming forward, he has to prove himself now.
0: Well, no,
1: No,
0: that's right. Thank you very much for the call. That's exactly right, and I might have done the same thing. And I might have taken the shot, too. I don't know. I'm not a hunter. I guess I wouldn't have, because I wouldn't be out there hunting. But I don't know. To me, the story had, you know, lame in me, it had the ring of truth to it. Now, what I would like to hear from is some hunters. I mean, you guys speak the language. Was this guy, did he seem to be on the level to you? It does make me feel in the middle of this. East of the Rockies, you're on the air. Hello.
2: Hello?
0: Hello.
2: Who's this?
0: Who are you expecting?
2: Art Bell?
0: Bingo.
2: Hey, how are you doing?
0: I'm doing fine. Turn your radio off.
2: I already turned it off, sir.
0: That's good.
2: I'd never believe I would get on the air.
0: Well?
2: I've been listening to your show for like about 6 months, and I think you're a real good announcer. About the Bigfoot, are you guys still talking about that?
0: Whatever you want, sir.
2: Oh, okay. Well, I believe that guy compared to that other guy that talked about that story about UFOs.
0: I beg your pardon?
2: Yeah, about a couple nights ago, I'm a little bit excited, though. This is first.
0: Call toll-free 1-800-618-8255. No, you're not allowed to use your last name on the air.
2: Oh, I'm not? Oh, I'm
0: so
2: not.
0: I just had to take all that out. Let's start again. Your name is Joe?
2: Yeah.
0: All right, Joe. That's all we need is just your first name.
2: Okay, okay.
0: Anyway, you listened to the story that man told, didn't you?
2: Yeah.
0: And?
2: Well, I think it's 100% believable.
0: You do, huh?
2: Yeah.
0: Have you ever done any hunting?
2: No, but I got a friend that does, and I'm going to tell him about it. I'm going to tell him about it tomorrow.
0: All right. All right. Thank you very much. We'll look forward to that. Some hunters. That's one of the only ways I can quantify this story. I'm just a layperson in this area, and to me, it sounded legit. But I'd like to hear from some hunters. West of the Rockies, you're on the air. Hello.
3: Hello. My name's Paul.
0: Hi, Paul.
3: And I'd like to read you something here.
0: Read me, please don't. What is a concern?
3: Oh, well, it's civil rights.
0: Civil rights?
3: Yeah.
0: You want to read us our civil rights?
3: Well, it's kind of like it's a law that enforces our civil rights.
0: It's a law that enforces our civil rights?
3: Yeah.
0: Why would you want to read this to us?
3: Well, let the people know that they have...
0: Civil rights.
3: Right to enforce a law that will keep people from taking their civil rights.
0: A law that will... Well, I thought that was the Bill of Rights.
3: Well, true, but this is out of the law books, Crime and Punishment.
0: Uh-huh. Well, thank you very much, but we don't read on the air. If you want to have a discussion about something, you're welcome to do it, but I have found generally when people read on the air, it just doesn't work out. I think most people are aware of what rights they have. As a matter of fact, people are very aware of the rights they have, not so aware of the responsibilities that should come with them. First time caller line, you're on the air.
4: Mark, how you doing?
0: I'm okay.
4: I got a little complaint here. I don't think you was on Sunday night here. I'm in Seattle. This is Jim.
0: Well, Jim, when they have sports or something else, it offsets it. So that happens.
4: You was on here, but it was a rerun.
0: A rerun of what?
4: Of one of your old shows. Plus, you're on two stations at the same time. It's real confusing.
0: We know. We're on KBI and Como.
4: Yeah.
0: Well, at 1 o'clock in the morning during the week, we switch over to Como.
4: I think you start at 11 o'clock on both channels, don't you?
0: Well, maybe that's right. Now, maybe they have changed that. I'm not exactly.

0: exactly sure. Thank you very much. No, I think it was live. When we are live, they carry us live. And then, of course, on the weekends, there are some repeats. West of the Rockies, you're on the air. Hello.
1: Art.
0: Yes.
1: Thoroughly enjoyed your book.
0: I beg your pardon? Oh, you, my book. You liked it, huh?
1: Yeah, I did.
0: Good. I'm glad.
1: Oh. It's the new Mother Nature. She's taken over.
0: What's the new Mother Nature?
1: The one that's going to get us all.
0: Going to get us all?
1: Yeah.
0: Doomsday?
1: The end of a long time for that.
0: The end of the line?
1: We got a long time for that.
0: Oh, good.
1: We're all worrying for nothing.
0: All right. Thank you. Strange. First time caller line, you're on the air. Hello.
2: Hello. Art?
0: Yes.
2: Oh, sorry about that. Just wanted to call about this Bigfoot thing.
0: What do you think?
2: Well, I have a hard time believing. I have to agree with the gentleman who called in and said he couldn't, it was given sports a bad name shooting what they weren't sure they were at.
0: Yeah, but that is not the issue. The issue is whether or not.
2: Well, I mean, that's what's putting doubt in my mind. If these all are the hunters they claim to be, I don't believe they would have shot something without identifying it first. So that throws the.
0: But wait a minute now. He did identify it to the degree that it was in a crouch. It had a totally hairy body, and didn't look fully human. Now, that's pretty animal-like.
2: Okay, well, I came into the story late, so if you could maybe clarify.
0: Oh, I see. So you didn't hear it.
2: Yeah, if you could maybe clarify one. I heard the last part of his call.
0: Oh, all right. Well, then thank you for the call, but obviously you're not going to be able to reasonably comment on it. I swear I'd play it back if I had the ability to do that. I should have recorded it so I could do exactly that. Darn. Well, we do have it, of course, at the network, and it could be played back from there, but not tonight, as the recording continues. East of the Rockies, you're on the air. Hello.
3: Hi.
0: Hi.
3: This is Mike from Flint.
0: Hello, Mike.
3: Michigan.
0: Yes, sir.
3: Yeah, I was, I'm going to reserve comment on the Bigfoot thing until I hear a little more. But I was calling, this is kind of a strange story that I read in one of the, actually one of the tabloids, but it was sort of, off the wall that it there is an element of truth to it, I think, because it involves were you familiar with the 60s rock band Iron Butterfly?
0: Sure.
3: I don't know if maybe some of your listeners have heard this, but like their bass player after the group broke up or you know whatever was some sort of like a computer wizard, you know, and evidently just a couple of years ago, I mean, I guess he made quite a decent amount of money. A couple of years ago, according to this article, he came upon worked out some sort of program on this computer, some sort of big deal. They didn't really explain it too well. I'm hoping maybe somebody out there will know. But evidently it involved faster than light communication, which is pretty bizarre. You know, faster than light, anything is pretty bizarre. But the guy is missing. That was the main crux of the story, was that he was missing.
0: Vanished? A victim of his own new calculations, perhaps?
3: Possibly. He left a message on his phone machine saying that he was going to kill himself. But,
0: uh-oh.
3: So maybe, or, but, you know,
0: but
3: I don't know
0: nobody
3: has ever turned up somewhere.
0: Nobody has found the body.
3: What's that?
0: I said nobody has found the body.
3: No, like I said, he may have even just came up not missing anymore. I was wondering maybe somebody out there knows a little more about this than I.
0: All right, weird story. We'll check it out with some others. Thank you. I have no idea. Interesting concept. Faster than light communications. Accomplished with something that communicates roughly at the speed of light or just below it. I wonder if there would be a way to accomplish that through computation. Well, as you might imagine. East of the Rockies, you're on the air. Hello.
4: Good morning. This is Sky in New Orleans.
0: Hello, Sky.
4: Yes, I'm going to call for input on the for bugs.
0: Yeah.
4: I find it more believable than not. By what margin, I'm not sure, and I'll tell you why. One, I myself am a hunter. I've been a sniper before also. He did sound to know exactly what he's talking about as far as firearms. interesting when you're speaking about the 300. That is definitely something that can, you know, reach out and touch someone.
0: Mm-hmm.
4: The way he, you know, described everything and just, you know, what weapons, you know, we're doing to the creature, you know, would make sense. And just, I don't know, just the sound of his voice, like it was an actual experience.
0: Yeah, I know. It hit me that way, too.
4: There's something else that also, you know, if I don't know if you can allow the time for this. I've tried to get through before with your Halloween show or Truth or Trash. But a related story is, I don't know if you've ever heard of the Falk Monster or the Honey Island Swamp Monster down in this area.
0: Monsters. Now, this came from a tabloid of some kind?
4: No, not a tabloid.
0: No?
4: There's a long time been floating around stories about what is called the Honey Island Swamp Monster.
0: What is it?
4: Well, the
0: By the way, is your radio on, sir?
4: Oh, I'm sorry. I did turn it back on during the rebirth.
0: Right, turn it off.
4: It is off.
0: All right. What is this monster?
4: There's been numerous reportings, which is basically a Bigfoot-type creature with an incredibly foul stench. And the Honey Island Swamp is right along the border of Louisiana, Mississippi area,
0: okay.
4: In the Pearl River area. And like I said, for several years, you hear different stories coming through about people, you know, hunters, trappers, people out crawfishing or what have you, coming across creatures that look, you know, basically a Bigfoot-type description.
0: Mm-hmm.
4: And the same came from the Falk area of Arkansas, which is in the lower, well, the southwest corner around the Texarkana area.
0: Right.
4: And what has been strange, some people have reported coming across footprints, oddly enough, with a three-toe signature instead of, you know, a normal five-toe, which has always been associated with the Bigfoot. But like I say, there have been different stories floating around the swamp areas.
0: Yeah, there have been so many reports that I am fairly convinced there is something out there. This man's story that I heard a little while ago, what did you think of it, sir?
4: Well, like I say, if I had to guess, I would say, you know, 60%, you know, maybe a little better, more believable than not.
0: Than not. All right. I would agree with that. Thank you very, very much for the call. And that's, I guess, my assessment, too. About 60% or a little better. In other words, I lean toward believing it, amazing as it is. I'm really glad he called. I'm glad that you all got to hear it. I don't know that I'm glad I'm in the middle of this right now, because I think I believe it. We'll be right back.
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1: We've had something occur on the show program this evening. The man who sent me the facts on Sunday about shooting of Bigfoot, plural to him, contacted me tonight by fax, and I put him on the air. From 12 midnight Pacific time until 12:30, he told the story on the air in significant detail. I've had a couple of people in doubt about the bullet weights, but I've also talked to a couple of hunters who say, no, he was exactly right. Exactly right. And I've got a number of faxes here. This was a significant occurrence, and it's kind of put me in the middle here. From Bob, I won't give the last name, a retired Border Patrol supervisor. Art, I've been listening to Bugs, that's his pseudonym, with interest for the last few minutes, and I think the guy is telling the truth. I will bet he can produce some photos and take you to the graves. Wow, what a find. Or this, hi Art, well this certainly sounds like the real deal. Now, once and for all, we're going to be able to put a stop to the myth about the Bigfoot. I'm happy and sad, all in the same mood. Yes, I believe the fellow. But I have an awful feeling deep down in my guts about this. You know the feeling. The one where you know that you have done something terribly wrong. Signed, Greenwood Charlie. Art, you should request your Bigfoot person to at least send you one or two of the remaining seven Polaroids. If they were taken some 20 or so years ago, I'm sure the photos could be dated as being taken from Polaroid film available during that period, just as the alien autopsy film was analyzed. Even if the individuals won't come forward, the photographs and their verification would be very impressive. Yes, I agree. Or this, I believe we've got a very credible story here. Bugs mentioned photographs. Art, you need to get them to send you a couple so we can get our opinions more solidified through your eyes. I see no harm to this man. If he submits photos to you for further proof. So there you are. Dear Art, Bugs sounded sincere. What really sounds correct is that the hunter would take down a Bigfoot rather than trying to capture it. This is exactly the same thing that you have commented about aliens. If these hunters had encountered an alien, they would have taken the same action. A sorry comment about mankind. Dear Art, the calibers Bug mentioned are real. I've owned them both. The story he told, believable. Believable to me because there was something in his voice that is exactly how I feel myself about killing anything after years passed, being an avid hunter. Or this from a physician, I will not give his name, Thomas, a medical doctor. Ballistically, Bugs describes accurately the reactions of a large wild animal to the energy of the various bullet hits to the creatures. So, I'm sorry if you did not get to hear it. It was an amazing half hour. I kind of feel in the middle of it now, very much in the middle of it, and it would have been a lot easier in a lot of ways had it not been so apparently realistic. The Rockies, you're on the air. Good morning.
2: Hi, Art. This is the Italian Stallion. Boy, is it raining down there?
1: No, it's the wind is screaming though.
2: Boy, I just hate to say you're just so wet tonight on this story, and these people are so naive. I mean, you're talking to a person that has a dream to have an expedition and go hunt Bigfoot and write books and stuff, and right now I don't have the funds, but I can tell you this much. Okay, the guy knew a lot about guns and stuff. I reload myself, and I know steady ballistics and stuff. Okay, so what? Yeah, he shot at it with a 243 and a 300 Weatherby. I mean, I wouldn't shoot anything that was like a beast with a 240. With 240.
1: No, that's what they had there, I guess. I mean, they were hunting. They were hunting various game. If you heard his explanation for profit, and so that happened to be what they had on hand. I don't find that. I don't find it unusual that there would be different caliber weapons on hand, frankly. Wildcard Line, you're on the air. Good morning.
3: Yeah, Art.
1: Hello.
3: I tuned in after the show was on about 12:40 was when I tuned in, but I had an experience up in Northern California with a friend of mine, we're headed up to Reno and about Bigfoot, and I just wondered if you might be interested in hearing it. And
1: Briefly, yeah, sure.
3: Okay, well, we were on our way to Reno. We're up by Mount Shasta, about 25 miles out in the woods. By the way, I contacted Ray Crow and told him my story, and he believed me. And we stopped to rest, and we got up and started to walk around, looking around in the forest and stuff, and there's like an old fence up there. We saw a long strand of hair. It's probably 2 feet long. And we took that and said, oh, this must be an elk or something like that, up here, a horse or something like that. And so we discarded it, and we went back into Mount Shasta to talk to some people at the store and get some groceries and things, and they told us that there was no elk, and up in that area there's no horses or anything that are ridden up there. It was a real dense forest up there, and we wish we could have kept that hair, and we just, you know, threw it out the window as we were going back to Mount Shasta laughing about it, thought it was probably just horse hair. And they said no, but there have been sightings of Bigfoot up there. And we heard some noises down in the brush, so we went down to investigate during that time. And it was like a grunting sound. And we went down in there, and it would move away from us. And when we come back up to the car, just before we left, it was right back in the same area, making sort of like big, heavy grunt noises. And you know, by that time, we said, we're just going to get in the car and get out of here. This is too weird. But that's the only encounter I've ever had with something that could have been Bigfoot. But
1: well, what did you think? Oh, you say you didn't hear the story.
3: No, I didn't get a chance to hear
1: that. Yeah, that's really a shame. All right, well, what we may do is we'll pull that half hour in the morning after the program and prep it and perhaps repeat it for you tomorrow night somewhere in this hour. So I can be sure that everybody has heard it. I think that what you heard was a significant occurrence. That's my take on it. And if I were a betting man, and I don't think I would put money on this one way or the other, but if I did, I would bet it was the real thing, and I would bet this man could lead us to those graves. Think. You know, it's just a feeling. I mean, I listened to his story. And I thought I was impressed by it. I thought it was real. As I thought the facts was real, I think the rendition we got on the air was added to my impression that what we're hearing is real.
0: You're listening to Art Bell, Somewhere in Time. Tonight featuring Coast to Coast AM from April 16th, 1996.

0: West of the Rockies, you're on the air.
1: Yeah, hi, Art.
0: Hello.
1: I'm calling from California here.
0: Yes, sir.
1: I called to kind of put in my two cents here about Bigfoot.
0: Okay.
1: Suggest that perhaps you don't replay the interview. Occasionally you and I think alike on things. But, you know, I really think Bugs is telling the truth. I think he went out on a limb.
0: Yeah, me too.
1: I don't think he has anything to gain by telling a lie. And this guy, I have a cousin who's an ex-Marine from Vietnam, and if I didn't know any better, I'd say they're the two same guys. You know, this frank, very frank, honest.
0: Yeah.
1: He's not bragging to us, Art. He's
0: no.
1: not. It's not like he's saying, I did a great thing.
0: I know.
1: And the other thing is, two other quick things about it is that on bullet sizes, this guy says he hasn't owned a gun now since he did the shooting, almost 25 years. And
0: that's right.
1: These know-it-alls who say, oh, he's off by 5 grains. Well, let's ask them what the quadratic equation is. They probably got exposed to that back in high school. Do they remember it? Haven't seen it for 25 years.
0: I know.
1: You know, so that's not fair. And then finally, the thing on the identification, if we find some bones,
0: mm-hmm.
1: they pull some DNA out.
0: Yep.
1: You were right about that. You know, the chimp DNA and human DNA only differs by about 0.1%.
0: That's right.
1: And
0: it's like, well, roll of the dice. I mean, if the DNA comes back as human, then you've got inevitably an investigation and at least a manslaughter charge, I'll bet.
1: Yeah, so I understand what Bugs says with all the incredulity in your audience. And, you know, if I were Bugs, I might pull out too. And if I were you, I think I might respect his request to hold off on replaying the interview. And
0: well, I've got to respect what I promised on a professional level. And that I will. Now, with regard to the replay of the interview, once it's public domain, I don't know. But he's made a request, and so I've got to think about that, and I will.
1: Tough call. Okay, thanks a lot.
0: Yep, thank you very much for the call. Have a good morning. First time caller line, you're on the air. Hello.
2: Yeah, Art. This is Sean from Copperopolis, California.
0: Hi, Sean.
2: This is for Bugs. You know, I kind of think that if they were to, you know, find these and dig them up or whatever, that all the hair wouldn't that still be there?
0: Not necessarily. Now, I'm not an expert in how things decompose, but 23 years is a long time.
2: Yeah, that's true. Okay, I just would like Bugs to reconsider, and because if they're 7 feet tall, it's hard to find a male and a female that's that big. As far as humans go, I think that they could prove that it was a Bigfoot. And I'd love to hear the interview. I didn't get to hear the interview, so I'd love to hear you play it.
0: Well, I'll think about that part of it. Thank you very much. I really have some thinking I've got to do about that. I mean, I've got a request, sincere request, not to replay it. So maybe I shouldn't. I don't know. I'll think that one over, that part of it. West of the Rockies, you're on the air. Hello. Hello there. I guess we missed him. First-time caller line, you're on the air. Hello.
3: Yeah, Art, how you doing?
0: Okay.
3: I listened very carefully to the story, and it's got so many holes in it that it just doesn't stand up.
0: Well, shoot those holes, sir.
3: Okay, I will. No, I'm sure no pun intended. Unlike a lot of these people calling, I was an actual Army sniper. For three snipers to be in one place hunting at the same time is pretty unusual since there's not a whole lot of them. He claims they were using a 243.
0: No, wait a minute. One thing at a time. These guys were in Vietnam together. They were friends.
3: Okay.
0: I mean, now, didn't you listen to the story?
3: Yes, I did, but his facts are all wrong to be such a...
0: I mean, we can only take them one at a time. Now, there were three friends from who did Vietnam service. That's not a big surprise. Anyway...
3: Well, no, but for all of them to be snipers is. But, for one thing... He was very detailed on a 300 Weatherby and a 243. He was shooting a 280-grain bullet out of the Weatherby and a 125-grain bullet out of the 243. There are no such bullets.
0: Well, you can load them that way, I suppose.
3: The heaviest bullet available for the 243 is a 107-grain Sierra Match King.
0: I know, but if you're loading your own...
3: No, you can't make your own bullets. You have to buy them. You can vary the powder charge. You can't vary the weight of the bullet.
0: Well, the grains, that is the powder charge,
3: no,
0: right?
3: No, grains is the voie de pair scale of weight. A grain does not mean an individual grain of powder. Grains is a measure of weight.
0: Right.
3: But
0: what I'm saying is you could by putting as the appropriate amount of powder in, create a bullet with that...
3: No. The weight of the bullet is the copper and lead projectile itself, and it's impossible for a 243 to shoot a bullet that heavy because it will not catch catch the rifling and fire. Another point was when he was climbing through the brush. This is one of the old wives' tales that all semi-knowledgeable gun people hear. He fired a 44 Magnum at this thing and knocked it back 4 feet.
0: Yeah. In other words, the creature may have reacted in that manner when it was hit. Is that not possible?
3: It's possible it would have jerked back or recoiled, but he said he literally knocked it back 3 or 4 feet.
0: Well, to the perception, sir, of the shooter, I'm sorry, I don't see the difference. In other words, if you shoot and the creature or whatever it is appears to be thrown back or is in fact thrown back, you may be right about the physics of it, that it would not, as a result of the actual hit, be thrown back in that way, that it was thrown back or that its reaction was being thrown back to the shooter would seem an effect from his shot, and he would describe it in that manner, I do believe. East of the Rockies, you're on the air.
4: Yeah, I had a question about, this is Tillman in Nashville, by the way.
0: Yes, sir.
4: I believe the guy's story about the Bigfoot.
0: I did, too.
4: But wouldn't the bodies have decayed by now? It was like
0: Yes, of course they would have. But decayed beyond identification? No. I mean, you can probably exhume, since it was buried and wasn't there for scavengers, you could probably exhume and do genetic testing and other type of testing.
4: So you think they could find some of the remains?
0: Sure.
4: Okay, and not to get off the subject, well, I guess it would be
0: on any subject you want.
4: The guy that wanted to know people's fears?
0: Yes.
4: I work for the post office, and I have a big fear that...
0: You, sir, are people's fears.
4: Well, I have fear of some of the people I work with.
0: Yeah, that's what I meant. All right, thank you very much. A postal employee. Did any of you see Naked Gun 33 and a Third? What a dumb movie, but the beginning of that movie was a riot. It was an absolute riot with the babies bouncing down the stairs and in baby carriages. This wave after wave of evil people with bombs strapped on from the Middle East. Mad postal employees with machine guns. It was a riot. The scenes in the beginning of that movie were a riot. West of the Rockies, you're on the air. Hello.
5: Hi, Art.
0: Hello.
5: This is Ron.
0: Okay, turn the radio off, Ron.
5: It's right there I am.
0: Yeah, that's
5: okay.
0: Good. Get the radio off, or we'll have to leave the line.
5: It's off now.
0: That's good.
5: Okay, calling about the gentleman that called in about the Bigfoot.
0: Yes,
5: First of all, I want to say that I totally believe that these things could be possible. The problem with this story is, if I may, is that going to from the end forward, he described this thicket as 150 feet by 50 feet, did he not?
0: Well, he said he was 50 feet into it, and that it was only, 4 or 5 feet tall, something like that.
5: Well, I think he described the side in the ravine of 150 feet long, 50 feet wide.
0: In totality, yes, but he only went 50 feet in.
5: Okay, well, he must have been crawling in...
0: That's what he said, yeah.
5: Okay, but not crosswise, see, vertically, the long ways, because otherwise he'd be out the other side. Now, one thing that hunters would do...
0: No. You wouldn't be out the other side of something 150 feet long if you were 50 feet in.
5: No, but it was 150 feet long, 50 feet wide. What, am I incorrect in what I heard?
0: Well... he went in. We're going to have to play the thing again tomorrow night.
5: Just quickly, though. If he, basically, when you're doing this, and I understand why he was, and I have nothing against it. I mean, well, I do morally about hunting at night and so forth. But logically, it seems like they would have walked together around the perimeter of this to check it out. I mean, it only would make sense. That would be my first instinct, is let's all walk together in a group. Obviously, very close together, so in case anything happened, all the fire would go the same direction. Okay, that's one thing. The second thing is when backing up in the beginning of the story, is when they sight this thing, it seems logical that this animal being of that nature, to hear a motor and the headlights coming. When it's dark, Art, you can see headlights miles away out there.
0: Well, he said he had a they had a very, very bright light. They were doing professional hunting.
5: Well, I know, but they hit that when they spotted it with the headlights.
0: Well, they spotted it with that big particular bright light they had, is what he said.
5: Right.
0: And well, and that is the way a lot of people have hunted for a long time.
5: It's no, I understand that. But anyway, those are my two main concerns. I mean, that far away, of course, you know, and then having the time. And one thing he did say that lent to give us a positive side was he said once they he said they spotted it in the scope,
0: yes.
5: There was not a doubt he knew what it was. Do you remember that part?
0: Well, or at least that it didn't appear human. Now,
5: that was
0: my question. If you have something standing on 2 feet, which he said it wasn't, it was down on all fours, or crouched, he said.
5: Correct.
0: And then it came up.
5: Right.
0: And it was, the whole thing was hairy. Now, and not dressed. I mean, that is not, to a hunter, a human.
5: No, I agree. But at that point, see, I mean, I'm just talking about things going really fast when this happens here. You put this, you see this thing crouch, and obviously you see, when you're doing that, usually the eyes give away the animal first thing. That's what's going to reflect. Okay, they see that, they put the light on it, they bring the rifles right up to scope, and probably at that very instant the animal stands up in the scope so they can see it, through the scope, and that's when he said that he had no doubt of what it was.
0: Tell me something.
5: Yes.
0: What would you advise him to do now? To come forward? Or to let sleeping Yeti lay, as it were?
5: Well, first of all, I'm on the 60-40 other side that I don't believe it.
0: Mm-hmm. Yeah, but that wasn't the question.
5: I can't advise somebody else on what to do. All I can say is what I would do.
0: What would you do?
5: I would have to walk somebody right to it, forget the pictures, let's go do it, let's go find them. Of course, you know, get yourself covered first legally.
0: All right. I don't know how you do that. I don't know how you cover yourself legally, and I understand his reluctance. No, I would say don't forget the pictures. The pictures are of the creatures as they were when they were shot. So I wouldn't say forget the pictures. I would say that would be a good place to begin, frankly. A very good place to begin.
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1: Well, all right, the reaction continues to pour in, and guess what? I've got one more communication here from Bugs. And here it is. We knew what we were shooting at. Using two 500,000 candle power quartz spotlights, we always knew what we were shooting at. These spotlights would light up the area for 300 yards to see with. We used Weaver 9 to 15 by 50 power scopes. If we could not identify what we were looking at, we would not shoot. There were a lot of cattle in this part of the country, and you sure didn't want to shoot a cow. We were sportsmen in the true sense. We lost a lot of money by not shooting. The weapons we were using were a Remington 700 BDL 243 caliber 125 grain bullet, a Weatherby 300 Magnum 280 grain bullet. The pistol I used was a Ruger 44 Magnum Blackhawk 240 grain bullet. The reason we hunted was that coyotes were bringing from $50 to $100 each, bobcats $750 or more on good nights. You could make $400 or $500. And I can't read you the rest of this. So there you are for whatever it's worth. And I, of course, have a flood of faxes here. Now, what I intend to do, take the half hour that we had and replay it tomorrow night, probably in this hour, so I can be sure that everybody by then has heard it. I'm just getting flooded with faxes. The Bigfoot story, the tone of it. Art, I've hunted a lot. I've been around a lot of good old boys like this guy and his buddies. I know a lot about firearms. Everything he said sounded right on. The whole tone of his story sounded authentic, and I tend to believe it. It rings sincere. I sure hope he and his buddies agree to reveal the photos and the location of the graves. His description of the eyes reflecting light tends to make me think these things are more animal than human. Human eyes don't reflect light. They sound like the giants who roamed earth described in the Old Testament of the Bible. Could they be holdovers? Or this. No doubt the Bugs account was real. To listen to him speak about how after the incident he gave up weapons was a very telling modulation in his voice during this time. When you get the tape of it, listen closely. It was certain to me that he feels deeply about the experience and is wanting absolution before his own death, Mark in Honolulu. About Bugs and the Bigfoot, another one from Riverside. By the way, hunting deer at night with a light is called jack lighting, and to my knowledge has been illegal in the States for quite some time. Yes, I believe that's true. So the moral questions aside, the legal questions looming, I personally judge it to be a real story. And I don't know exactly where it's going to take me, but I think it's real. And if we ever want to settle this whole damn thing, with regard to Bigfoot, here is an opportunity, one that I can't let pass. So we'll see where it goes. East of the Rockies, you're on the air. Good morning.
2: Hi, Art. This is Brett calling from Chicago.
1: Hi, Brett.
2: Hi. I'd be inclined to believe the guy about the Bigfoot story.
1: Yeah, I was too.
2: And I'll tell you why. My father was a Marine sniper, recon division in Vietnam, and they have the same way of talking about death as a lot of Marines do. And the way he was talking about the way they came upon the thing and hunted it, it sounds a lot like a sniper. I'd be inclined to believe the fellow. You know, pictures would be more proof, or a map or something like
1: Absolutely.
2: That.
1: Absolutely.
2: But the way he was talking.
1: Yeah. Yeah, I know. That's what I bought, too. The first facts I got was very tentative. It showed the concern he would have for his legal position. I would, too.
2: Sure.
1: And I just think there's a better than even chance that it's a true story, and it's an opportunity to finally find out.
2: And, you know, people who face death in such a way like that don't tend to lie about it. You know.
1: Yeah. Yeah, I mean, you know, you can never tell. I mean, people might make up a story, but you could almost feel it. you almost had to, I just, you know, it's hard. Maybe I'm just too naive. Some lady called yesterday said I'm really
2: Yeah, but he had a believability in his voice.
1: Yeah, thank you very much. I thought so, too. And this is something that I would like to finally see settled, wouldn't you? Or is it better not to know? I think there's very little choice now, legally and otherwise. I think this has to be followed on. But I will keep my word. Oh, my. Problems we make for ourselves, eh? Incredible. So we will be in follow-up contact with the this Bigfoot organization in Oregon, one that has serious resources. They've got helicopters. They've got financing. They're very serious about what they do, and they've communicated with me now two or three times since the facts, and now no doubt up in Oregon. In fact, I would like to get through to them. I'd like to talk to this Bigfoot organization now. Maybe even on the air. And you could almost feel it. You almost had to, I just, you know, it's hard. Maybe I'm just too naive. Some lady called yesterday said I'm really
2: Yeah, but he had a believability in his voice.
1: Yeah, thank you very much. I thought so, too. And this is something that I would like to finally see settled, wouldn't you? Or is it better not to know? I think there's very little choice now, legally and otherwise. I think this has to be followed on. But I will keep my word. Oh, my. Problems we make for ourselves, eh? Incredible. So we will be in follow-up contact with the this Bigfoot organization in Oregon, one that has serious resources. They've got helicopters. They've got financing. They're very serious about what they do, and they've communicated with me now two or three times since the facts, and now no doubt up in Oregon. In fact, I would like to get through to them. I'd like to talk to this Bigfoot organization now, maybe even on the air. And
3: the corporate construct runs our government, and most importantly, they keep us on the two-party system. As long as they can convince the American people that your choices between evildoers, the Democrats, or evildoers, the Republicans, they have absolute control of you. The biggest threat would be a genuine third party.
0: Now, we take you back to the past on Art Bell Somewhere in Time.

0: east of the Rockies. You're on the air. Hello.
1: Art.
0: Yes.
1: It's an honor to talk to you.
0: And you, sir. Welcome.
1: Okay. My name is Fred. I'm from Kansas.
0: Hi, Fred.
1: I'm calling about your Bigfoot story.
0: Yeah.
1: Okay. I need to qualify myself. I'm a police officer. I've also hunted extensively. I've shot everything from desert javelina to moose in Canada.
0: Yes, sir.
1: Okay. I'm also involved in a tactical team, long-range shooting, and I've got a lot of experience in ballistics and different calibers. You had a caller that was a former Army sniper a while ago.
0: Yep.
1: And started talking about loads available for the particular rifles that Bugs was talking about.
0: Mm-hmm.
1: I have to agree with him. He's right.
0: Did you? First, let me ask you, did you hear Bugs?
1: Yes, I did.
0: You did, okay.
1: The overall story itself was fairly believable, the way it was told. Mm-hmm. Yes, he would have been able to identify it very easily at night with that type of light and with a good quality rifle scope. I'm not aware of a 9x15 by 50 millimeter Weaver scope being produced, but he may have been, you know, close anyway. The cartridge

0: are not available in the bullet weights he was talking about. Not from the factory would they even be able to shoot those bullet weights if they were available from a custom loader.
1: Mm-hmm.
0: That's what really threw me on it. Immediately, I picked up on that. And then, of course, as the Army sniper was talking about, Newton's law, you can't get around that.
1: You can't get around that. However, the animal, I mean, to the shooter, it may have, in fact, the animal may have done that in reaction to being hit that way. Now, that doesn't mean that the bullet, the physics, I understand what you're saying about the physics of it, but the animal may have reacted in that manner when it was hit.
0: Possibly, but according to Bugs, the animal was charging toward him. He's talking about a 300-pound animal.
1: Mm-hmm.
0: And whether you want to talk about a 44 Magnum being able to stop something in its tracks or knock it backwards, he still had the momentum of the animal that's charging toward him, and to throw it back 3 or 4 feet is, you know, virtually impossible.
1: Yeah, let me ask you a question. You are a police officer?
0: Yes, I am.
1: If somebody came to you and they sat down in the police station, and they told you the story, and they said, look, I want to lead you to the bodies. I want to clear this up. It's been on my conscience all these years. What would your inclination be?
0: Well, absolutely, we're going to check this out. And not necessarily the possible homicide. But, you know, we get calls. People see lights in the sky, you know, all kinds of things. Mm-hmm. And, you know, sometimes it's easily explainable.
1: Sometimes it is, but when you have shot something and buried it, and know where you buried it, and took photographs of it, then it seems to me you've got something that somebody in your position would at least follow up on.
0: Absolutely. There's no doubt about it. I would check.
1: In that manner, when it was hit.
0: Possibly, but according to Bugs, the animal was charging toward him. He's talking about a 300-pound animal.
1: Mm-hmm.
0: And whether you want to talk about a 44 Magnum being able to stop something in its tracks or knock it backwards, he still had the momentum of the animal that's charging toward him, and to throw it back 3 or 4 feet is, you know, virtually impossible.
1: Yeah, let me ask you a question. You are a police officer?
0: Yes, I am.
1: If somebody came to you and they sat down in the police station and they told you the story and they said, look, I want to lead you to the bodies. I want to clear this up. It's been on my conscience all these years. What would your inclination be?
0: Well, absolutely, we're going to check this out. And not necessarily the possible homicide. But, you know, we get calls. People see lights in the sky. You know, all kinds of things.
1: Mm-hmm.
0: And, you know, sometimes it's easily explainable.
1: Sometimes it is. But when you have shot something and buried it, and know where you buried it, and took photographs of it, then it seems to me you've got something that somebody in your position would at least follow up on.
0: Absolutely. There's no doubt about it.
1: I would say, based on the faxes that I've received, I've probably got about 100 faxes here, and about 80 or 90% of them seem to believe the story, about that percentage. So there you go. West of the Rockies, you're on the air. Hi.
2: Yes, good evening, Art.
1: Hi.
2: Lone Eagle.
1: Yes, sir. Turn your radio off there, Lone Eagle.
2: Let me get to the telephone. Okay, I've got it.
1: All right, good.
2: Well, I tend to agree with the Army sniper and the policeman from Kansas that you've got trash. However, the gentleman
1: I'm not sure that's what they said.
2: Well, they
1: had some doubts about it. They didn't say trash.
2: They didn't. They said that some of the things he said just couldn't be true. The other thing is that I want Bugs to know that based on what he's already said, he's not going to be that hard to track. And if he has, in fact, done what he said he's done, based on his age, he was in his 30s when he did this.
1: Yeah.
2: He should have known better. Not only is he a blight to hunters, but he's also a blight to Vietnam veterans. He casts the image that Vietnam veterans are killers. And that's what he did.
1: Oh, for heaven's sakes. All right. Enough. Thank you. I was in Vietnam. That's a bunch of crap. He did not cast some sort of a shadow of all Vietnam vets as killers. That's ridiculous. Look, I'm not a hunter. I don't kill things. But that statement is just asinine. And that kind of makes me angry, if you want to know the truth.

0: Whatever else you may think of the story, I can easily understand that somebody may have regrets over this. Can't you understand that? Don't you think that you might, if you did such a thing, have regrets about what you did? And the approach that you just came on with, that kind of made me angry. I didn't get that out of it at all. And now I think that your objection to the story is more of one based on some sort of moral judgment that you've made. Or perhaps some guilt that you feel yourself, that that tweaked in you. First time caller line, you're on the air. Hello.
1: Hi, Art.
0: Hello.
1: Hate to sound like a parrot, but you are one hard guy to get a hold of.
0: Well, I'm glad you made it. Where are you?
1: I'm in Cheyenne, Wyoming.
0: Yes, sir. K-R-A-E.
1: Yes, sir. I am listening to K-Ray.
0: Mm-hmm.
1: I know just a little while ago you guys got hooked up in Laramie, too.
0: That's right. Mm-hmm.
1: But I'm originally from Minnesota, northern Minnesota.
0: Yes, sir.
1: I'm talking about the Bigfoot thing.
0: Mm-hmm.
1: I'm not sure whether he's right or you know if the story is legitimate or not. That's not really why I was calling. I was just trying to put in a little bit of my input on. I used to shine a lot also myself. I don't know if you know what I mean by shining, but using lights at night to hunt animals.
0: I know. I mean, people, look, we all know that it's done. Has been done. People have done it for years. We know it is against the law. And I'm not out to render, you know, some sort of moral judgment on what he did. I'm not trying to look at the story from that point of view. I mean, that's certainly a, you know, a talk we could have. We could have a discussion about the morality of what he did. But it was a long time ago. It's a done deal. I think now, if we believe the story is true, then we should be looking at trying to get to the graves, trying to get the photographs, trying to find out if it's all real.
1: Yeah, but I don't know. I don't actually think he'll come out and it'd be pretty hard for him to come out and actually do something like that. And the reason why I'm saying that is, like, I wouldn't even. I'm not even willing to give you my first name over the telephone.
0: I understand.
1: I know.
0: Sir, how old are you?
1: How old am I?
0: Yeah.
1: I'm 32.
0: 32. Let me tell you something about age. As you get at another 20 years, you'll begin to reflect on things that you've done in your life. And as you get older, in your 30s, this might not seem... but as you enter the latter half of your life, let's say, you begin to reflect and think about things you've done earlier in your life in a way that you would not when you're 30. I'll just simply tell you that is true.
1: Oh, yeah, I can understand that, and I can relate to it. My father went through the same thing. He can't even shoot an animal anymore, but he used to do the same things before.
0: Yeah.
1: But it's a hard thing to come out and, you know, make it public to people. And, you know, whether he'd have a lawyer or not, he would still be faced with them kinds of charges. I find it hard to believe he'd get off on that.
0: Well, there is no statute of limitations on murder. Thank you very much for the call. There is no statute of limitations. However, again, I can tell you, I mean, this is personal experience. As you get older, you begin to reflect on things that you've done. And we have all done things that we are sorry for. Things that we carry guilt about. You heard it from a caller here a little while ago. I kind of got angry about that. But we all carry things, you know, we're imperfect beings. And I'm certainly an imperfect being and don't mind telling you that. And I've had moments of serious reflection about things I've done in my life that I'm not proud of. So I understand why somebody would want this off their chest or want it cleared up in their life. Don't you? Maybe in your 20s or your 30s, you can't consider that. But I assure you, as you get older, you do have moments of reflection about this kind of thing. First time caller line, you're on the air. Hello.
2: Hey, I'll tell you, I had a couple problems with with what Bugs was saying.
0: Yes.
2: And just to qualify myself, I've done hunting all throughout North America and in Southern Africa.
0: Uh-huh.
2: And done quite a bit of competitive shooting along with that.
0: Okay.
2: The one thing he did say, they were out there, the reason they were hunting in the 70s was the fur trade.
0: That's what he said,
2: hides were worth so much money.
0: Yeah.
2: I guess, like you said, on the facts. Why would anyone be using a 300 Weatherby to begin with when you're hunting furs?
0: I don't know.
2: I've done some of that quite a bit, and you got a gun like that, and you lose a lot of accuracy. The recoil on the 300 Weatherby is extremely violent.
0: Well, they had a lighter caliber gun as well, didn't they?
2: Yeah, they did have a 243, and that's very much believable.
0: Maybe if there was three of them, maybe they had different weapons for different possible applications. I don't know. I'm not a hunter, so I don't know.
2: But and that may very well be. I don't really know why they'd have a 300 with them. But in any event, and also like that policeman was saying, the bullet weights. I did a little looking while I was listening to that, and it just sounded bogus. And I tell you, I couldn't find anything as big as what they were saying for either caliber.
0: Well, he could have more easily, in the thread of his story, just told us the caliber he was using without telling us that he had loaded them to this degree. In other words, he didn't have to add that to the story. He could have left it at we use the following calibers, right?
2: Yeah, if he'd have done that. And then that's, like I say, that, you know, there might be, there's a lot of obscure bullet manufacturing companies that this fella reloaded. Who knows?
0: Especially for hunters, or they might have done reloads, I know. All right.
2: Yeah. One more thing.
0: One more thing. I've got a newscast coming up. Do you want to hold?
2: Yeah, if you'd let me.
0: I'll let you. Sure.
2: All right,
0: stay right where you are.
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1: Well, this is most unusual. The fax machine in there is just flat burning up. I've got one more communication here from Bugs, who obviously got awakened in the middle of the night. Must still be out there awake. And I'll give that to you in a moment. Very short.
0: You are listening to Art Bell, Somewhere in Time. Tonight featuring Coast to Coast AM from April 16th, 1996.

All right, the last communication from Bugs is as follows. Art, the bullet grain could have been 75. I don't remember. I know that I use a Sierra boat tail bullet, whatever that is. I don't know. But he says, I know I use a Sierra boat tail bullet. I have not shot a weapon since that time. I sold all my rifles, all my pistols. I'll write the entire story in detail to you tomorrow and fax it to you. Then my fax machine is just absolutely burning up with people. It's sort of come down to people arguing with people, callers arguing with callers here. And it's beginning to remind me of the Kennedy assassination discussions that have gone. In other words, we're getting away from the original story that Bugs told, and we're getting into sort of an argument about the minutia, the detail, and I'm not sure that that is that important as you try to judge the story. Don in Escondido writes, out of the Midway reloading catalog, Barnes rifle bullets, 243 caliber goes to 115 grain, 300 Weatherby magazine, 30 caliber bullet weights up to 250 grain. Also, spear bullets, whatever those are, to 105 grain and 243 caliber. Page 36, Sierra bullets go up to 107 grains and 243 caliber, page 37. So, who knows? Art, the solution to your Bigfoot problem is easy. Bugs should return to the burial site and mark it with spray paint. He should then mail you a detailed map so that you can remail it to the Bigfoot organization. This will keep Bugs completely anonymous. Nothing would reveal his identity. No name, no mailing point, no nothing but a map. Dave in Independence, Missouri. I suppose that's possible, but the sense, and I'm just going to give you the sense that I get from this man, is that he wants it settled in his life. I guess he doesn't want to, at least ultimately, anonymously, talk about this. He wants to get it behind him. At least that's the sense that I have of it. Then this, Art, now see, there's more of it. Listen to this. Art, the guy on now, referring to a caller he heard, I guess, is full of it. You can buy 125 grain bullets from Sierra. Why meat hunters or varmint hunters would carry a 300 Weatherby, this is in question, but indeed you could get such a gun. I don't know if you're going to be out hunting. I would assume that you'd have a variety of calibers with you. Or this, good morning, Art. I'm just giving you a sense of some of what's coming in. I couldn't possibly read all of them.

0: or varmint hunters would carry a 300 Weatherby. This is in question, but indeed you could get such a gun. I don't know if you're going to be out hunting. I would assume that you'd have a variety of calibers with you. Or this. Good morning, Art. I'm just giving you a sense of some of what's coming in. I couldn't possibly read all of them. I've hunted since I was 9 years old. I'm 48 now. I've been around firearms all my life and have hunted many North American big game animals. The phone conversation with Bugs sounds very real. I shoot a Winchester 300 mag, which is very close to the 300 Weatherby mag. Even with the hard impact of a high-velocity, heavy-grain bullet, animals can still run for some distance. The ideal shot most hunters try for is a long shot if possible. Unless the bullet impacts the backbone, which would immobilize the animal immediately, an animal can run a long distance. Usually, after the impact of the first bullet, the animal's adrenaline kicks in, and in the following shots, unless bones are hit, seem to have very little effect. With reference to the caller that stated that the impact of a bullet would not knock the animal back 3 or 4 feet, I have a video of 200-pound deer actually being lifted off their feet and knocked back at least 3 feet. The gentleman may have been a sniper, but apparently he's not shot any live animals. Bug's story sounds very credible. He's either done his homework well or it really happened. Wade in Idaho. Art heard the story about the Bigfoot. Quite impressive. Just a couple of questions. Why did it take him 23 years to come forward with this incredible information? Why didn't they anonymously notify the authorities? Well, first of all, they are not involved in this at that point. At this point, if you listen to his story, the other two are not part of what he has had to say so far. And, in fact, he needs to check with them before he goes very much further with this. And as far as why come forward after all these years, well, there's been a lot of that lately, hasn't there? People coming forward after a lot of years, and you always say why. And there really is an answer to it. It's the one I gave last hour, and I'll give you again now. As you get older, you begin to review your life. It is a very natural process, and when you're 20 or 30, you don't think so. But I can assure you, as you reach the midway point, you will begin to review what you've done in your life. Things weigh upon you. Oh, it will happen to all of us, or nearly all of us. And so I understand it personally. Or this, finally, and I'll hold it at that. Art, the Bigfoot story was told sincerely. A 44 mag hitting a 350-pound object is like me throwing you a bowling ball. The law of physics says you will be moved backward a few feet. Now, it just goes on and on. You know, we're going to argue over the minutiae of this. And I'm not sure that the grain weights and all the rest of it, or how he recalled it, were that important. He said that, in essence, himself in this last communication. It could have been, he said. This is a guy who, over two decades ago, stopped using guns, sold his guns. You're back on the air again. Thank you for waiting.
1: Hey, thanks, Art. with regard to the 44, hey, I believe that, and I really think this guy's story is credible. But you know, the data I have on a 220 grain, and he says he used a 280 grain bullet with that 300 Weatherby.
0: Yeah.
1: You're dealing with almost 3,200 pounds, foot pounds of energy at 100 yards.
0: Yeah.
1: Which is, I mean, that's a lot of energy.
0: Yeah.
1: He's talking that they each shot him four times. They shot the Bigfoot four times.
0: Yep.
1: That's the only other problem I have.
0: It would depend, like the facts I just got through, it would depend on where the hits were made.
1: Well, and that's I'm assuming he qualified himself as an Army sniper, so I would assume he's a pretty decent shot. I got to believe they're hitting most of these shots in pretty vital areas.
0: Yeah, again, we're sitting here picking somebody's story apart in minutiae here and saying, well, this or that can happen, or this can happen, or why didn't this happen? I thank you for the call, but we're getting there's 1,000 different stories and thoughts in the big city about this. I thought overall the story sounded, I thought it was credible. But I've been fooled before. You know, who am I? I'm not a hunter. I don't know about all these things. I just know that I thought it sounded credible.

0: Now I really do feel in the middle of this, morally. So in that sense, Bugs has managed to shift the weight, perhaps. But it's like, I understand that you would want to do that. There are certain things that you just don't want to die with the weight of. That is a really normal human reaction. West of the Rockies, you're on the air. Hello. Going once, going twice, gone. West of the Rockies, you're on the air. Hello. Hello.
1: Yeah, Art?
0: Yes.
1: Yeah, this is Herb from Nalchina, Alaska.
0: Boy, all of a sudden Alaska's in here hot and heavy. Yes, sir.
1: Well, you know, I've been listening to this thing on Bigfoot all night, and it's really intriguing. And I'm a retired big game hunting guide and lived in Alaska a long time. And I find a few things wrong with Bugs' story as you related it over the air tonight. But I think that the passage of time, you know, it has went over these different bullet weights and everything.
0: Well, I thought that was...
1: You know, anybody in 20 years can get turned around on that, especially if they're not real experts at reloading and things like that. My only question with the whole deal is that, you know, over the past 30 years or so, 30, 35 years, there's been a number of sightings and a lot of publicity on these Bigfoot and abominable snowmen and all this other thing. I think that it's ironic that the fact that Bugs went into details about the calibers and everything, he didn't mention the smell or the stench of these animals. And that's the only question I have in the whole thing, because, one, I do believe there are such critters, whatever they may be, in existence, because there's just been too many sightings, and...
0: yeah, there's something to it, obviously.
1: Sure. But the key to the thing, and I just heard where Bugs refacts you and he's withdrawing.
0: I don't blame him.
1: Well, you know, here's the deal.
0: Not entirely. I mean, he offered me the opportunity to go out there if I wanted to...
1: Yeah, but see, that's not going to get the job done. If this actually happened, and I have reason to believe that maybe it did, this would be such a contribution to the scientific community.
0: But if it turns out that way, see, if you put yourself in his shoes, a lot of things could happen. They could dig up the remains of this thing. They could run genetic tests.
1: Sure.
0: And maybe they couldn't discern between a human and whatever this was. And if that was the case, he could end up getting charged.
1: Well, the thing of it is, you know, there's been some folks this evening that said that, well, it was unethical to hunt at night. Well, predator hunting at night under light is legal in a lot of states. It's an accepted method of hunting predators. But, and, you know, he indicated that when they hit it with the light, you know, it stood up.
0: Yep.
1: Well, all the years that our family and myself, we've guided, you know, at night, even with a 500,000 candle power, a critter like that stand up, and you notice I use the term critter, could look an awful lot like a bear.
0: Yep.
1: And maybe that's why they had a 300 Weatherby there. You know what I mean? Now.
0: Yeah, I mean, everybody's tearing this whole thing apart in minutia.
1: Right.
0: To me, it's not.
1: I think he has a defense. And I think that, one, that as legal counsel enters into this thing, or legal advice, I think one of the salient points that should be considered is that, one, if he is afforded, him and his two buddies are afforded immunity. And I think that this is possible because, one...
0: I don't think it would be offered. I appreciate your call, sir, but look, if a charge... could be leveled like manslaughter, a lesser charge than murder. I'm sure it would be, but it could be. There could be a manslaughter charge easily. They would not, with a possible crime, what the hell did the police know? For all they know, he cooked up this story to cover what was a murder. The police are going to be open to all possibilities. they're not going to offer that kind of immunity, not for that kind of crime. They're just not going to do it. So, frankly, I understand this fear, and I'm not surprised by it. In fact, if anything, it adds more weight to the whole thing, as far as I'm concerned. I'd be afraid too. Plus, you got to remember that he's out there on his own. And I can tell you that before he went on the air, he said, "I don't want to go on the air. I want to be able to contact the other two guys." So that too makes sense. So he's probably afraid he's too far out on a limb, and he is pretty far out on a limb. Frankly, I believe the story. East of the Rockies, you're on the air. Hi.
2: Hi, this is Lucky.
0: Lucky, huh?
2: Yeah, in Ohio.
0: Ohio Lucky, okay.
2: Yeah. I was wondering, last week you said something about what would happen after the creation, or after a disaster, I mean.
0: Yes, in other words, what would rise from the ashes of any major disaster, whatever it would be, yes.
2: Mm-hmm. Anyways, it got me thinking about the last time that there was a disaster. And I know you don't like to talk about the Bible, but...
0: No, we talk about the Bible all the time. I just don't like people quoting from the Bible directly. We don't read Scripture on the air here.
2: I understand.
0: Good.
2: Well, in the story of Adam and Eve, when Cain slew Abel, and then he was banished from the garden and went into a far land, and there he knew his wife. So she must have been on earth at least as old as he was. Doesn't that make sense?
0: All right, sir. I guess. That is not the spirit, though, of my question. The spirit of my question would relate to a modern disaster, economic, social, who knows, comet slamming in, Ebola decimation, whatever might occur to a industrialized, advanced society like ours, that would set it back the way I'm sure the Unabomber wished it would be set back. What would be on the other side? In other words, would society form with a distaste for technological things, technological, kind of like the revolution in China, the Mao revolution, where people who wore glasses were getting slaughtered, that kind of deal. So what would come out on the other side? What kind of society would come out on the other side? Would that society begin immediately rebuilding its technological base? East of the Rockies, you're on the air.
3: Yes, Mr. Bell.
0: Mr. Caller.
3: Oh, how are you doing today?
0: I'm all right.
3: The thing about that Bigfoot thing.
0: Yes, mm-hmm.
3: Yeah, the Bigfoot thing is
0: yes.
3: That the only way he can really prove it is to come up with the facts.
0: That's what he's offering.
3: And that's all I can say about that. Prove it. Thank you, Mr. Bell.
0: You're welcome, Mr.
3: Yep.
0: Caller. Have a good morning. That's what it sounded like to me he's hoping to do. But I am not surprised that he would be concerned about the legal implications of it for himself. I would. So you'd be sitting there weighing to get this off your chest against the possible legal and real-world effect that it would have on you and your family, wouldn't you? Wildcard Line, you're on the air. Hello.
4: Yes, Mr. Bill. This is Robert from Lincoln, Nebraska.
0: Hi, Robert.
4: I called you, I talked to you just last week about the remote control. And I was listening to your Sunday show, and when you played the Bigfoot tape,
0: mm-hmm.
4: I've heard those noises before.
0: Where?
4: In my childhood, I lived in a small little town in Washington called Maple Valley.
0: Mm-hmm.
4: And Bigfoot, or Big Feet, used to go down by the river about 2 miles away from our home and fish in there during the night.
0: And you've heard those sounds made then?
4: At various times.
0: Well, I'll tell you, I can only tell you this. If I heard that sound, I would be gone, gone, gone. I don't have the apparent, what would be the word, guts of a lot of hunters, you know, to stand there with this high-caliber gun and plug away at something. It would just scare the you-know-what out of me, very simply. That sound is just, it's one of the most horrible sounds. Let me see if I've got that one queued up. Yeah, listen to this.

0: my guest Sunday said yes, that that he believes is the absolute legitimate sound of a Bigfoot for what it's worth. First time caller line, you're on the air. Hi.
1: Good morning. Good morning.
0: Hi.
1: Hi, Art. This is Fan calling from Central Point.
0: Yes.
1: And I have done some hunting here in Oregon, believe it or not. My father was a coon hunter in the 70s.
0: I see.
1: And you do a lot of hunting at night, hunting for the smaller varmints with lights.
0: Yes.
1: It's a done thing. My mother was also raised in Northern California, and she's a woman who I think has great conviction and is a very honest person.
0: Yes.
1: And she can tell you stories about going to the river to see Bigfoot tracks.
0: Listen, can you hold on? I've got a break here.
1: Sure.
0: All right. I don't doubt. I've heard so many stories now. That I don't doubt there is something to this. I don't know why. And I don't even know if Bug's story is true. I just know that there are so many reports. There's obviously something to it. We'll be right back.
2: The trip back in time continues with Art Bell hosting Coast to Coast AM. More Somewhere in Time coming up.

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1: Off into some pretty strange territory once again this morning, as usual. We've got a caller on the line. Let's go back. Thank you for waiting, hon. You're back on the air.
2: Thank you, Art. Something else I'd like to say is I do believe his story. When you're young, you do things that you regret, and I've seen people do some pretty stupid stuff and, hunting, killing things that they shouldn't.
1: Sure.
2: But, you know, and he was a young person, and I can see why he's been reluctant to come forward because of tonight, all of the, you know, what was he do? You know, what were they doing hunting in the middle of the night? Well, I have to tell you, I've done it. You know,
1: a lot of people have done it.
2: Right. You know, we're from small towns here in Oregon, where from logging communities, and hey, you know, we've all poached deer, you know, to feed families, and you know, in the 70s, there was a lot of money in it, and I've hung out with the guys enough hunting that I can see where the adrenaline rush would definitely get you chasing something like that.
1: Yep. I've got a fax here, and somebody else who believes it, and says, look, the guy who suggested they were hunting for fur really should go back and recall what was being hunted. Coyotes, bobcats, etc., hardly for fur animals. They were hunted for bounty. In some cattle sheep country, the bounties can go very high. And I think that's right. There were some pretty serious bounties. I recall talk of that when I was younger. But I was never a hunter. I appreciate your comment and everybody else's. I kind of, you know, naive me, remember that lady yesterday? I sort of believe the story. I don't know about the minutiae, the arguments about grains of this and grains of that. I just listened to the story as a whole, and I listened to him tell it. And I thought it was real. Guy's not asking for any money for the story. He's not trying to squeeze money out of this somehow or another. The only thing he mentioned was legal counsel, and that I can understand. In fact, here is a fax that is worth considering. If the story is true, this is from somebody named Dan, and he revealed the photos and location of the graves, what do you suppose the legal ramifications would be? Would this creature be considered human or animal? Perhaps somebody in the audience with some expertise in the law could shed light on all this. Well, all right, a couple of things. The photos certainly would help in that determination, but if, and I listened carefully to his story, if he was shooting at something that was covered with fur, wasn't dressed in any human clothes, covered with fur, then I would think there would be no jury in the land that would convict them of murder. I mean, poaching, maybe of illegally hunting with a light. Again, I'm not a hunter, so I don't know all about this. But with regard to his legal position, I wouldn't think it would be considered murder. I know there are some people in the audience who would say, "Look, you shot some sort of intelligent creature, and that is murder." But I would define murder as an intentional, pre-considered action. Murder involves knowing you're killing a human being, or even an intelligent life form, and that you plan to do it. Isn't that how we define murder? In degrees, there are degrees of murder. But premeditation is one very, very important aspect to any of those charges of murder. Manslaughter? Well, I'm not sure. There could be, I suppose, some legal ramifications to this. The fears? What would I be afraid of if I project myself into this man's position? They would dig up something. They would dig up some graves. They would do genetic testing. And what guarantees are there? If there wasn't much left, but enough genetic material to do a test, and it was close enough to human genetic material, then the law might follow on with some sort of charge. They might. And I might be wrong, but I believe that with respect to the gorilla, for example, there is only one tiny part of 1% of genetic difference measurable. It's a definite difference, but it's very, very small. And so something in between a human being and or some link might come up genetically looking about the way we do. So I would have concerns.
0: Somewhere in Time with Art Bell continues, courtesy of Premier Networks.

0: west of the Rockies. You're on the air. Hello.
1: Yes, sir.
0: Hi.
1: Sid over in L.A.
0: Yes, sir.
1: Last night you were musing on the support that Clinton is evoking from the female population.
0: It's about a 27-point difference between Clinton and Dole as far as females are concerned. Yes, uh-huh.
1: During the one of the campaign debates, the CNN people set up a set of people, female on one side and male on the other, I guess.
0: I remember that, yes. And they all had little buttons they could press.
1: Right. When they did that, in the campaign discussion, somebody, you know, was putting up a point about education.
0: Yes.
1: You could always see the female line head upward,
0: yep.
1: you know,
0: yep,
1: depending
0: yep,
1: on
0: yep.
1: what was being said.
0: Right.
1: And it seems to me that if you look at the photo ops that the president and the first lady have put out for the last 6 or 7 months, being in classroom settings or having children in the Oval Office behind the president when he's signing something or other.
0: Yes.
1: He's sending out messages to the female population. And it seems to me that that's reaping benefit for him.
0: Well, that's that just shows that he knows what he's doing as being a politician. Now, I remember, and I know you do too, Ronald Reagan, George Bush, other Republican presidents who have at various times during signings of bills lined up police officers behind them and other groups that they thought would be favorably received, right?
1: Exactly. Mm-hmm. That's why I'm
0: no, it's a good it's a good observation. Thank you very much. And I would rather believe that that is the message that's resonating so heavily with females as opposed to the difference in appearance between the two men. Continue to suspect that that is also a factor. First-time caller line, you're on the air. Hi.
2: 29.
0: Hello, where are you?
2: This is down in Flint, Michigan.
0: Where? Oh, in Flint, Michigan, all right.
2: Yeah. I'm shocked that I'm through, honestly. I've been trying so long.
0: Well, you're in.
2: Great. Have you got any information regarding the decoding of the Beacon Stone artifact?
0: The what?
2: It's, called the Beacon Stone?
0: No, never heard of it.
2: Crystal Rock?
0: Never heard of it.
2: Well, there's a guy in Seattle that's decoding it on his computer.
0: Hmm.
2: Get images from it?
0: Oh, no. Now, I've certainly heard a lot of stories about objects, particularly crystal and glass, that they speculate are able to retain a sort of a memory, an image, possibly even sounds or pictures. I know that sounds odd to a lot of people, but there is a lot of work being done in this area, and crystal would have particular properties in that
2: right.
0: vein.
2: Yeah, that's what's coming out of this.
0: Some yeah.
2: kind of, pictures.
0: Well, that's very interesting. I'll see what I can find out about it and follow up on it. But yes, there is quite a bit of legitimate research now being done into the retention of memories or sounds or visual images with regard to material objects. It's a really weird science, but believe me, they're doing a lot of research. So I'll check into that one. East of the Rockies, you're on the air. Hello.
3: Hey, Art.
0: Hello.
3: This is Larry, Mobile.
0: Hello, Larry. Mobile, Alabama.
3: Yes, sir. Are we still on the air?
0: I hope so.
3: Yeah, I can't get you here. They change. They take you off at 4 a.m.
0: Well, that's because they go to a morning show.
3: I guess so. About the Bigfoot thing.
0: Yes.
3: I dabble in photography, and it just seems like he mentioned Polaroid pictures. The only problem there is they could be doctored up slightly.
0: Well, I thought that Polaroids were generally, particularly then, if you could date them, very, very difficult to doctor.
3: Well,
0: Polaroids particularly difficult to doctor.
3: You may be right there. You may have me on that.
0: In other words, if they're able to date the photographs
3: yeah.
0: to the time period that he talked about,
3: uh-huh.
0: I think then, and I recall pretty well, Polaroids were regarded as legitimate then.
3: Uh-huh. Well, you may have me on that. I tend to believe he sounds very real. Did he indicate where this happened, the state, or could that even be talked about?
0: I know where it happened, and I know where he is, but
3: uh-huh.
0: I have given my word, so.
3: Yeah, that can't be revealed. The only other problem I have, and like I say, I tend to believe him, but there's always that element of suspicion.
0: course.
3: 20 plus years, what, 73, so that's what, 26 years, 23 years? Why did it wait this long to come out? Is that a viable question?
0: Yeah, well, it's a viable question, but it has a viable answer. And for me, that would be, I know that at my age, I'm 50 now.
3: Sure.
0: I'll be 51 in June.
3: Well, I just turned 40.
0: Yeah, well, there you are. another 10 years. During the next 10 years, you'll begin to think more and more about what you've done in your life.
3: Yeah.
0: And people do that. And so, you know, we've had a lot of things like that lately in the news, if you'll recall. People who did things or memories that were old that come flooding back.
3: Sure.
0: And each time people ask the same question, why would they come forward after all this time? And the answer is, things weigh on people as they get older.
3: The old conscience gets to you.
0: Well, yeah, sure.
3: Well, it's mighty interesting. I tell you, this Bigfoot thing's been around for all these God knows how many years.
0: Yep.
3: It's like the UFO thing. If anything could come out, if this could be 90% solved, it would be worth all the effort.
0: I couldn't agree more. Thank you. Even if we got the photographs and they went to the grave sites and got DNA evidence, that was not, could not be explained. Now, I wouldn't imagine they'd get much more than that after all these years. But as long as it was buried, not available to scavengers, I would think there would be that much. Even if all they found was bones, they'd get DNA. I mean, they can, close to getting dinosaur DNA, right? So something just 20 years ago, I would think, would yield DNA. Nice, to see something settled about it. I quite agree. I mean, this is a story that stands out because it offers proof, or the possibility of proof. So naturally, it does stand out a little bit. Very interesting. East of the Rockies, you're on the air. Hello.
4: Yes, Art.
0: Hello.
4: About your Bigfoot story?
0: Not mine.
4: Oh, whoever.
0: Yes?
4: The only thing that bothers me about the deal is they say they were there hunting for varmints for money, and, I mean, that would... pay pretty good, I would think, a Bigfoot. So, you know, that kind of about the only thing I think about it.
0: Well, it would depend on how you thought about it. In other words, that was not a creature for which a bounty was offered.
4: Well, but still, I mean...
0: he said in his letter, he said that, let's see, coyotes were bringing $50 to $100 each, bobcats $750 or more. On good nights, you could average $400 or $500. So that's a significant earning for a night.
4: But I would think that a Bigfoot would bring a lot more with that, with the publicity and, you know, I mean, it'd be like a big game deal, you know, it almost
0: well,
4: like
0: if you listen to
4: catching
0: what,
4: the Loch Ness Monster.
0: Yes, but if you listen to what he said, he was not entirely sure he had not shot a human.
4: Well, again, you know, humans don't have aren't covered with hair, and
0: humans don't bring bounties; they bring charges.
4: Right, but he clearly stated that it wasn't human.
0: Well, he didn't clearly state it. If you listen carefully, he said the face looked like a cross between a human and some other animal.
4: I think
0: that the organs, the sexual organs, the other organs were the same as human, is what he said.
4: Mm-hmm. I think I'd have skinned it and mounted the head on my wall myself.
0: All right. Well, thanks for that wisdom. I've skinned it and mounted the head on my wall. Boy, a lot of big game hunters out there we're talking to this morning. Such wisdom. Head on my wall. west of the Rockies, you're on the air. Hello. Going once. Going twice. A wild card line, you are on the air. Hi.
5: Charlie. Liberal in California.
0: Well, then again, there are some heads that would look all right on the wall. Yes, Charles.
5: First of all, I hate hunters. I think they're animals, vicious Neanderthals, very, very backward people.
0: Bad.
5: Someone who could get enjoyment out of shooting an innocent creature, I think, is absolutely disgusting, perverse. Anyway, I had a personal question for you. You know, we were talking about this virus, you know, that infected the primates.
0: There are now three more that have come down with it, and they are saying they may have to eliminate the entire population.
5: Let me ask you a question.
0: Mm-hmm.
5: If there were a virus that struck in the United States that we could, you know, judge down to a certain area, a certain geographic area, would you be in favor of cutting those people off, installing the military, and perhaps say, eliminating this group of people in order to keep the virus from spreading, or would you consider that to be communistic, or what would be your feelings on dealing with that?
0: Yeah, you're describing the scenario in Outbreak.
5: Exactly. What are your feelings?
0: It would depend on what, I suppose, what the scientists were telling me, Charles, but the bottom line, of course, would be if there was a near-sure result that the general population would be infected, that 90% would die, then you would be weighing the rights of the many versus the rights of the few, and I think that gives you your answer. But it would be very hard, Charles.
5: Well, yeah, I would agree with that to an extent. And I think, unfortunately, there are people out there who do not understand that people in the government sometimes, including the president on down, sometimes have to make decisions between two evils, one being terribly evil, the other one being not as evil. And sometimes you have to make that decision. It's not a good decision.
0: Well, sometimes, Charles, people in the government view as evil things that I, for example, might not.
5: Exactly, and sometimes they make mistakes like that. But I don't think they're made out of maliciousness. I think that sometimes people with good intentions make terrible mistakes. But this is a situation.
0: Do you think? They asked Janet Reno this the other day on Meet the Press on Sunday. If you could go back and do it again, would you do it differently? Let me ask you that about Waco. I've heard you spout off on Waco a million times, but if you could go back and act in a different way from the government's point of view, would you?
5: You want to know something? The only mistake the government made, in my opinion, was using the military vehicles to take down the building. And I think they should have done better investigative type work and maybe try to get him outside. But once those people took over that building, my belief is that they waited 50 something days, which is showing extreme patience. So I don't know. I think that you wait as long as you can, but then you have to take some type of action. I think 50 something days is very, very long to wait. So my analysis of it is that the military vehicles were wrong, but I can't blame the government. I don't think they were completely wrong in this.
0: Do you think that there will be?
5: I think they were very patient.
0: Do you think just your best guess? Do you think there'll be repercussions this April 19th, this Friday?
5: Yes, and I think some people are going to blame. I don't think you'll have anything as big as what happened in Oklahoma, but I think you'll have some small incidents, and I think it's terrible how people blame that on the government. I'll tell you this, though. If you have another Oklahoma, you are going to have a semi-civil war in this country.
0: And who
5: you have to blame it on?
0: Yeah,
5: blame it on the extremists, because it's not the government's fault.
0: All right. I agree with that last part. Another Oklahoma-sized incident, God help us, would bring about, he said, a semi-civil war. I don't know what it would bring. It would bring something awful. It would bring something awful. Is it possible? Yes. Oh, yeah. Is it probable? I don't know that I'd go that far. Possible? Definitely. It's got to stop. The collision that I've been warning and talking about for so long is inevitable if we don't change our direction. I just see it coming. And I've described it as two freight trains coming at each other with unstoppable motion and inertia. And I've not yet seen anything that's going to get in the way or prevent the collision if we continue on this course. West of the Rockies, you're on the air. Hello.
6: Good morning, Art.
0: Morning.
6: This is Bill in Portland, Oregon.
0: Hi, Bill.
6: And I was listening to this Bigfoot quandary all night long. And after having listened to you for years, I know you're going to weigh everything very carefully, but if there was any way that you could anonymously put this gentleman in touch with the research group...
0: Well, I offered to do that.
6: Well, hopefully he'll look at it from that direction, and maybe he can stay anonymous.
0: Well, I can give him
6: the information.
0: Yeah, I can certainly give him that number and leave that choice with him. That much I can do, and will do.
6: Tough questions for you to answer tonight.
0: Yeah, that's right. Listen, the show is over. Perhaps thankfully so. I'm beginning to be pained here. So you get the honors. Do it.
6: Well, thank you, sir. Good night, America.
0: And from the high deserts, to you all. Thank you very much. Good night, America.

0: 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I am Art Bell. 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
1: From the high desert and the great American Southwest, where it is basically dry, I bid you all good evening, good morning, as the case may be across all these many time zones stretching from the Hawaiian and Tahitian island chains eastward across this great land to the Caribbean and the U.S. Virgin Islands, soon now Puerto Rico, south into South America, north to the pole, and worldwide on the internet. This is Coast to Coast AM. Top of the morning, everybody. All night radio at its best. Great to be here. I'm Art Bell. Not a lot to talk about. There's not a lot of news, and so we're going to have open lines is what we're going to do tonight. It is the last hour of the first day of the new year on the West Coast. Many of you left the holiday sphere. And I must say, it is nice. It's always nice, and I like to see the holidays come. I like Christmas. It is my favorite. But I'm always glad to see it go, too. I don't know about you, but I'm always glad to see it go and to kind of get back to normal. Frankly, a lot of people between actually a time prior to Christmas and right now, they don't do anything. Commerce, with the exception of the retail business, stops. People slow down. They stop doing things as they normally do. And that's fine, but I'm always glad when it's over. I don't know about you. Trouble, as usual, in the Middle East. Hebron is supposed to be turned over to the Palestinians, but an Israeli soldier, not wild and warm and fuzzy about that idea, wanting to spoil the peace process, opened fire on a group of Palestinians at a market, wounded six, one critically. It is, of course, a case of two fundamentalist religious groups claiming the same land. Same old story. It's been going on since long before we walked upon the earth. In Oregon, Washington, and California, the heavens have opened and they haven't stopped. Some coastal areas indeed got winds of 100 miles an hour. The rain seems never ending. Rivers are still rising. Many of them will peak during my program tonight. Mudslides, sinkholes, you name it. People are sandbagging. It is a mess. From Scott. Hi, Art. Happy New Year. 2 days ago, when one of your callers said the rain and the weather in the Pacific Northwest was nothing unusual, I wanted to reach through the radio and shake them silly. I've lived in Oregon all my 38 years, and I tell you, this is not normal. In a normal year, Portland will get about 37 inches of rain. In 1996, we got about 64 inches of rain. The snowpack is double what it ought to be, and we are again faced with severe flooding. I remember a Ray Bradbury book about humans that settled on another planet. The weather was always the same. Constant rain. It never stopped. After a few years, the space colonists began to go insane due to the incessant rain. Some even committed suicide. How did they do it? They laid down, tipped their heads back, and let the rain drown them. It's not that bad here. Yet. Scott. We might talk a little bit about marijuana. Dear Mr. Bell, I just read that the Clinton administration is planning to sanction doctors who prescribe marijuana for medical use, medicinal use. I was shocked to read it. By the way, Art, I'm not a militia kind type. I just believe in states' rights. It's an outrage. Did not the citizens of California and Arizona speak when they voted to allow the use of marijuana? How dare the federal government step in and attempt to negate what the citizens of these states have voted to allow? Art, I would look forward to hearing your opinion on this topic during tonight's show. That's Jeff. I completely agree, Jeff, on two scores. One, with regard to states' rights. People of Arizona and California did speak. The federal government is trying to rationalize they didn't know what they were saying. They didn't know what they were thinking. And they could not possibly have known what they were voting for. That's one angle. So the feds are going to move in, and they are going to do what the state authorities apparently are not going to do, and that is enforce the marijuana laws strictly. Not just sanction, but take away the licenses of any doctor who would dare prescribe marijuana. But that's just one angle. The other is, it has long since been time that the U.S. reshape its attitude, about marijuana in general, and begin to separate it from the other hard drugs. That has been my position for many years. And it seems to me the federal government had an opportunity here to either do nothing or to give states an opportunity, one by one, to decide if it was time for a change. But the federal government obviously is not going to do that, and they're taking the exact opposite tact. Seven more hostages released in Lima, Peru. The captives walked out of the besieged Japanese ambassador's residence with Red Cross reps. The release leaves 74 in captivity. Americans welcomed 1997 with parades, football games, but the gambling capital of Las Vegas brought in the new year with a bang, literally, not to be outdone by the street party featuring about 500,000 in Times Square. The celebration in the Nevada desert climaxed with the Hacienda Hotel being demolished in an explosion. Oh, it was great. It almost looked like Independence Day. Boom, boom, boom, boom, boom, boom, boom, boom. And then a slow sort of reaction and a crumbling. Dear Art, first of all, let me say Happy New Year. Since Madman Markham wants to be the very first to step through his gateway, the next time you talk to him, would you ask him for me if he has any problems with me going through second? I figure if he goes to the future, the past, or another dimension, there'd be an excellent opportunity for me to spread the word. That is from Pastor Bradley. And it is just about time to have Madman back live for an update. Those of you who had joined the show late last night finally got an opportunity to hear the Madman Markham story. So with me saying this, obviously, we are live this night. This is not a repeat. And assuming that the floods don't get our network, which is in Medford and is under siege right now, we will continue to be live throughout the night tonight. I think. Hey, Art, I think I've got it figured out. Regarding Hail Bop, Hail Mary and the possibility of an alien invasion, it's got to be Super Bowl Sunday when every man around the world is totally defenseless and watching football. If my team is losing, well, I'll be in the right frame of mind to fight anyway, should it become necessary. That's Bill in waterlogged Portland. And I've got a few other items here. Oh, by the way, the great IRC war the other night was victorious. And prior to my going off the air at about 3:15, the chat room was happily reclaimed by the hordes of soldiers who were sent to do it. So we thank you. I don't know, you get that many people good at hacking and doing what has to be done on a mission of a mercy and righteousness, and inevitably they triumph, and they did. So my thanks to all who helped out. Other than that, I thought we would do the dangerous thing that we do on this show most frequently, and that is leave it up to you. Anything you want to talk about is fair game. With respect to an update on Hale-Bopp, expect it this coming Sunday with Whitley Strieber, my guest on Dreamland. So we will no doubt broach that subject. In the meantime, in a moment, open line. And so, off to the land of post-holiday, unscreened, a very dangerous open lines. We'll just punch it and do it, as usual. And we'll see what's out there. East of the Rockies, you're on the air. Hi.
2: Hi there, Art. This is Jeff from Fort Wayne.
1: Hi, Jeff.
2: I got something that I don't think I've ever heard you guys talk about before.
1: Okay.
2: I'm kind of curious, and I've done a little checking up on it, but I can't seem to find the answer. How is it that the men of the old biblical times, like Jacob and David and stuff, how come they could have more than one wife, and today it's kind of like a no-no, you can't do that? Why is it, why can they have like three, four wives, and they don't ever say that it was wrong in the Bible? And I don't know, it just kind of threw me for a loop when I, because
1: I don't have the answer.
2: I'd like to see if I can find that out, if you could throw that out there to your audience.
1: I frankly have always wondered about the preamble to the Constitution, where it talks about your happiness and stuff, pursuit of happiness, that sort of thing. Wouldn't that seem to guarantee, I mean, what if two or three wives made you happy?
2: Yeah, that's strange, you know, because, you know, one of the Ten Commandments says, you know, thou shalt not commit adultery. Isn't that adultery, having more than one wife? But
1: If it's legal to have more than one wife, then obviously it is not adultery. However, if you had four wives and you cheated on them, think about that.
2: This is true.
1: So, I'm not exactly sure what the answer to your question really is. I mean, really it was closer to the time of the, you know, the walking of Jesus on earth, and you would think the rules about wives, if it comes from God, would have been even more clearly defined then rather than now.
2: Yeah.
1: So, you know what? I don't know the answer to your question.
2: Well, I didn't expect you to come up with an answer. I was just kind of curious that you got a lot of listeners out there. Maybe they can help me out here because, I like to think that I'm a religious person, but one of my friends asked me this question, and I didn't know what to tell him.
1: I don't have the answer. Well, I don't either. Let's see what the audience says.
2: All right. Thanks a lot, Art. Right,
1: you bet. Sure. We'll throw that one out. Why would it be the ancients had multiple wives, and it was okay? But now we can't. I could understand a common sense explanation that one woman is clearly difficult enough, and trying to balance two or three or four in one household, well, that doesn't make any common sense at all. None. So, I'm not exactly sure, not really sure what the answer to this is. I suppose society, as represented by our government, might feel that I don't know. Wildcard line, you're on the air. Hello.
3: Hi, Art.
1: Hi.
3: This is Dana in Tennessee.
1: Welcome.
3: Friday night, your 10 called and was talking about her new cat.
1: Oh, yes.
3: You know, that she got for Christmas and how she was having problems with the other cats, you know, behavior towards the new one, and asked for advice, and I thought maybe I'd have some for her. I'm sure she probably listens every night, and the advice would help you with Abby, too.
1: All right.
3: Well, you know, cats are very territorial, and
1: yep.
3: you are part of their territory.
1: Yep.
3: And so the thing, you know, the cats are, you know, the new cat has invaded the territory. You just need to spend a little extra time showing the cat you already had in the household that you really care about. If, you know, if it's across the room just sitting there,
1: mm-hmm.
3: get up and walk over to the cat and pick it up and give it a hug. Or you just... Something like that, you know, it makes a difference. I mean, I've got 12.
1: Now, I like the tough love approach. In other words, when the other cats begin to gang up on the new cat, which they inevitably do, one by one, you walk to the old cats and you step on their tails. And they get right in line, you know?
3: It really, I mean, you know, so my oldest cat is 14 years old, and I've got my youngest one is 4 months old. And everything in between, and I've been through this a bunch, and they feel left out. Like the new cat, you know, always gets a little more attention. It seems like, and they're jealous. And if you just go ahead and reinforce that you still really care about the first cat, it will eventually maybe not be best buddies with the new one, but it will accept the fact that this cat's here too. And like Abby will quit biting and scratching you, and maybe Tim's gray cat will quit.
1: It's Abby's attitude. Abby is never going to stop doing that.
3: No.
1: No.
3: Too long.
1: Yeah, I appreciate the advice, but I'm telling you right now, Abby has actually so does Comet. Comet is really gentle. Comet has long, sharp back claws, but Comet intentionally does not use them. Abby, on the other hand, who is now a middle-aged cat with long claws, knows darn well how to launch himself off your lap using full claw power and leaving an indentation identical to all of his claws digging in at once. He knows exactly what he's doing, exactly what he's doing. Wildcard line, you're on the air.
4: Hey, Mr. Bell, this is War Dancer out here in Portland, Oregon, surviving the flood.
1: How's it going?
4: It's going out here. I feel sorry for all the people who've lived here all their lives, and now all the dumb Californians decided to come up here and denude our soil and whatnot and change our ecology.
1: Uh-oh.
4: So that's what it is.
1: So you're blaming it on the
4: Californians. The out-of-staters.
1: Those who have bought houses, chopped down the trees that normally would have absorbed all of this.
4: Exactly. Ecology 101. Very simple. And next year, what's going to happen when Hale-Bopp's residue flies through?
1: Hale-Bopp's residue. Now, that's the first one I've heard about that. Hale-Bopp's residue.
4: Well, the chondritic material, it'll be... Well, if Halley's Comet left our meteor shower that we catch in August, the Perseids, I guess, what's Hale-Bopp going to leave us?
1: If I knew, I wouldn't be able to say.
4: Okay, well, maybe we'll get a good astronomer out there who knows the answer.
1: Maybe.
4: Hey, and keep it up, Art, and everybody that calls behind me, stick to scary stuff.
1: See you later, sir.
4: Goodbye.
1: All right. We're going to pause here at the bottom of the hour. You know, I really don't know the answer to that question about wives. How come they could then and we can't now? Anybody out there have any idea at all?

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1: Once again, here I am from our friends at KIDO in Boise, Idaho. Small stream flood warning continues in west central Idaho and eastern Oregon. The National Weather Service in Boise has extended a small stream warning through noon mountain time for west central Idaho and eastern Oregon.

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1: Once again, here I am from our friends at KIDO in Boise, Idaho. Small stream flood warning continues in west central Idaho and eastern Oregon. The National Weather Service in Boise has extended a small stream warning through noon mountain time for west central Idaho and eastern Oregon. Small streams continue over their banks in many parts of west central Idaho and eastern Oregon due to continuing rains and melting snow. Several roads have been closed by water or by mud and rock slides in Idaho. State Highway 21 from milepost 21 near Robie Creek to milepost 34 near Moores Creek have been closed to all but emergency vehicles. Several hundred feet of U.S. 95 were washed out about 9 miles north of Council. In eastern Oregon, Highway 86 was closed between Halfway and Oxbow. Rains will continue in these areas, heavy at times, through the night and tomorrow morning. Do not attempt to cross flooded streams or roads. Persons living near small streams should monitor water levels and be prepared to move to higher ground. It's not good. Art, Governor Miller is declaring an emergency in Carson City, Douglas, Story, and Washoe counties. The Truckee River is going to crest at 17 feet. The Carson River at 14, both far beyond previous records. This is a 100-year flood. Been here a long time now, never seen it this bad. Last week, Carson City had all its trees flattened by snow. Still looks like a war zone here. Now we're getting washed away. Roads in all directions in northern Nevada are closed from mudslides, washed out bridges, or simply underwater. So there you have it. It's awful up there. A lot of people are actually sandbagging. And we may open a line for people in that area shortly and find out how it's going, how they're doing, whether you're holding up, whether you think it's going to get worse before it gets better, or whether this is going to be the night of terror tonight. A lot of the rivers, I believe, are going to crest during the time we are on the air this night. East of the Rockies, you're on the air. Hi.
2: Hello, Art. That was really quick. It only rang a couple times.
1: That's the way it can be.
2: Yeah, this is Brett calling from Ohio.
1: Yes, sir.
2: And I almost forgot what I wanted to talk to you about. First thing I wanted to talk about was a guy on a shortwave program I heard a couple weeks ago or a couple nights ago said that there is a part of the Bible that he believes refers to Hail Bop that will be bringing a level of higher consciousness to all people on this planet. And his name is Stuart Best, and I think he'd be a real good guest to have on your show.
1: Maybe he means adrenaline. When that sucker starts to get big, boy, she'll be flowing.
2: No, I really don't think that's what he means.
1: Okay.
2: But let's see, what else? What else was it?
1: I don't know.
2: I wanted to talk to you.
1: Maybe
2: about.
1: You were going to tell us why we're not allowed to have multiple wives.
2: That's one subject I don't even want to touch.
1: Okay.
2: Okay. I know what I wanted to talk to you about was
1: yes.
2: that our Ohio State Buckeyes won the Rose Bowl today for the first time in 23 years. And everybody in Ohio here is really proud of them.
1: Congratulations.
2: Thanks, Art.
1: Take care, my friend. I don't follow college football. I don't know why. I really don't know why. Why would that be? I really like football, but I like NFL football. And college football is just not the same. And I know there are a lot of people out there who feel that way about college football with regard to the NFL. They don't like the NFL at all. To them, real football is the college stuff. Well, to me, real football is the NFL stuff.

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1: Once again, here I am from our friends at KIDO in Boise, Idaho. Small stream flood warning continues in west central Idaho and eastern Oregon. The National Weather Service.

0: real bone-crunching realities occur right there, the NFL. But, you know, that's a Ford-Chevy IBM Mac argument. And I'm being generous when I throw IBM and Mac into it. Wildcard Line, you're on the air. Hello.
1: Hi there. I got something for Art to listen to.
0: This is Art.
1: Oh, good. Okay, now I'm going to tune it in right here. I've been listening to this. My name is Waldron from Ukiah, California.
0: Yes, sir.
1: And I was driving along a few nights ago, and I heard this tape, and it's counting. And it was counting about 5 days, and now it's counting, it says it's almost about, 6.5 hours, which means...
0: I would say you picked it up on 9:40 a.m., right?
1: Let's see, it is actually a little more than that. Yeah, about 9:60.
0: Yeah, 9:40, actually.
1: Yep. What is that, anyway?
0: I'm going to make a guess. I know that it's been there, and I think it's a countdown to a new format. It's a dramatic way to call attention to a change in a radio station format. That's only a guess.
1: Huh. I can let you listen to it for a second if you'd like.
0: Oh, that's all right.
1: Okay.
0: I don't need to do it. I know.
1: I called three of my friends who are, you know, pretty smart. I mean, I'm 66. I've been around for a while. And we've never heard anything like this. We have no idea what it could be.
0: Well, that's what I'm going to lay my money on. All right?
1: Well, thanks, Art. We're about ready to wash away here in California.
0: All right, I know. How bad is it where you are?
1: Oh, I'm in fine shape. I got creeks on both sides. It's about a foot, about 2.5 feet down. No problem. It's a big floodplain beyond us. I'm on a ranch. But we never have floods here. But boy, oh boy, oh boy.
0: I know.
1: It's a 100-year flood and then some, huh?
0: All right, sir. Thank you. 100, yeah. And then some. I think that's what it is. I, too, have heard this. The countdown going on 9:40. Well, I think it's probably a publicity stunt, and a good one, because it gets everybody saying, what's that? 9:40, it's 9:40 on that. What is that? And all you hear is a countdown. Well, it's a good idea. But that's just my guess. They're counting down to a new format. Or something considerably more spectacular. Consider if that is what they're doing, a publicity stunt. And then at the end of their countdown, something really horrible happens. Like a gigantic California earthquake, right at the very end of their countdown. How would they ever, ever, ever explain that? Wonder if they thought of that possibility. First time caller line, you're on the air.
2: Yeah, hi, Art.
0: Hello.
2: Yeah, this is Les from St. Paul. How you doing?
0: Fine.
2: Say, I got a little scenario. I've been listening to your show for a while now, and I got this little scenario. I thought it would be okay. I've heard, you know, through all the television shows that have been on in the last few years, all the science fiction stuff that's been on, and I'm kind of into that kind of stuff. But
0: right.
2: How about this? How about this scenario? How about, like, Gene Roddenberry, for instance? And a lot of other writers and stuff that are out there, could it possibly be that these people were kind of like preempting us a little bit for what is going to happen in this world? I mean, you know.
0: You mean science fiction writers preparing us for what is coming?
2: Yeah, to the extent of where, you know, letting us know, you know, the awakening, so to speak, that this is really can happen and it is happening. I mean, I firmly believe we've already been visited and. I mean, good grief, we're not the only planet out there that has life on it, you know. And I just thought of all these people that are writing all these great shows that are out there should be, like, letting the public know in their own way of what really is going to happen someday here. I mean, I get a feeling with all the stuff that's happening in the world and everything that some of this stuff is really true, you know. And I just thought I'd lay it on the public out there and just think about it, you know, the Area 51 and all the kind of stuff, you know.
0: Well, I'm going to say this again, and I think I really mean it. If I had an alien armada of ships, like in Independence Day,
2: right,
0: capable of destroying entire cities, and I studied our planet for a while and watched our behavior day to day, I'd put the mother saucers over the cities. And I'd blow them to smithereens.
2: Mm-hmm.
0: Yeah.
2: Yes. Well, that would be like they would actually be studying us for a while. But if let's say the companion they call.
0: Yeah, but I mean, what kind of a conclusion do you think they would come to?
2: Either total domination, or they want our planet for some reason.
0: Well, I kind of like the way it was in Independence Day. Thank you. They didn't have any real bargaining they wanted to do. The aliens didn't want to bargain with us. They didn't even really want to enslave us. They had no other motivation of a negotiation with us. They simply wanted us to die. And I thought that was the coolest part of the movie. Had that movie been very realistic, we would have died. They would have won. And if I had written the script for that movie, I would not have departed into that silliness at Area 51 with the president and all the rest of it, and the flying at the saucers. You know, I suppose they had to do that, right? So that we are victorious. But in reality, any technology that far advanced would have continued doing exactly what they were doing, blowing things to smithereens. I think that's probably the way I would have written that movie. But then again, theirs made hundreds of millions of dollars, and so who can complain? East of the Rockies, you're on the air.
3: Hello, Art Bell.
0: Hello.
3: Now, I hear you talking about Independence Day, and I've probably missed it, but you have seen Mars Attack or just heard of it?
0: Only heard of it, sir.
3: Yeah. Really disappointed myself.
0: Really?
3: Has the consensus from your callers been positive?
0: Yes.
3: I really wanted to see that movie, and I was so excited, but just boring.
0: Really?
3: Listen, out of a two-hour movie,
0: yep,
3: there's about maybe 25 minutes of real fun, clever stuff. But there's, like, whole scenes that just don't work, whole characters that just don't even belong there and don't mean anything to the plot. And
0: well, it sure is doing well in the box office.
3: I know. All right, one thing, though, sir. This March,
0: yep,
3: I know you're past your predictions, but I'll give you one off the record.
0: All right.
3: I don't know the date, but in March, the movie Private Parts with Howard Stern comes out. It'll gross over $100 million.
0: Well, now, see, that's conjecture. Not that it will come out, but how much it will gross.
3: It's a prediction, though.
0: All right, well,
3: fair
0: enough.
3: Are you going
0: to go see it, Art? Private Parts when I haven't even seen Mars Attacks?
3: Wow. But we're talking Howard Stern here. I mean, you do like Howard, right?
0: Yeah, I do like Howard.
3: All right.
0: All right.
3: Howard, have a nice year.
0: All right, take care. But there are very few movies that I will go to see in the box office. And Howard's would not be at the top of my list. As he said, I haven't even seen Mars Attacks yet. Now, everybody I've talked to thought it was a riot. Just particularly my little town getting blown up. People in my town. Grump. Incredible. Absolutely incredible. First time caller line, you're on the air.
4: Hello, Art Bell.
0: Yes, sir.
4: How are you tonight?
0: Oh, just fine.
4: Well, this is Joe from Newbert, Oregon.
0: Yes, Joe.
4: And I had a couple things maybe everybody'd want to discuss, and wanted to know what we might call the first decade of the 21st century. The aughts or the zips or the preteens.
0: You're right.
4: You know,
0: we've got the
4: 90s,
0: the 80s, the 70s, 60s, 50s. What do you call the first decade? The aughts? That sounds awful.
4: It does. It sounds awful to me.
0: The zeros? That sounds
4: the zeros?
0: Bad. No, that's not good.
4: I had another one here. Should we celebrate the new beginning of the 21st century on December 31st, 1999? Or December 31st, the year 2000.
0: I know. There's going to be a big fight about that.
4: There is.
0: Personally.
4: And, anyway, had a lot of rain up here.
0: That's what I've heard.
4: And it's flooding all around me. I'm doing well where I'm at. But I notice a lot of people are getting flooded out.
0: Yeah.
4: It's been sad.
0: Yes, a lot of people will be up very late tonight wondering about the rivers. So we'll try and get reports as we can. with regard to 2000, for me, all right, not technically, but for me, I'm going to celebrate it when the calendar says 2000. And that may not be technically correct, but I don't care. When it says 2000, it is time to celebrate. Besides, who knows if I'll even make it to 2001. If I do, I'll celebrate again. First time caller line, you're on the air. Hi.
5: Hey, Art, it's Pat.
0: Hello, Pat.
5: I'm from Reading.
0: Near the Reading Ripple.
5: Yes, I'm right by the Reading Ripple, and this is the first time I've ever got through to you, and I had to call you and tell you why you guys can't have more than one wife.
0: Good. Why?
5: Well, Jesus said, out of the hardness of their hearts, Moses let them have more than one wife. But it wasn't so from the beginning. Because in the beginning, remember, Adam only had one wife. And now you guys, because you're not hard-hearted, you don't get more than one wife. And what else? Oh, you know, I saw Fire in the Sky tonight, the first time.
0: Oh, really?
5: And I didn't like it. I thought you, when the guys were on your program talking, it was much better.
0: Well, that was the real thing. Fire in the Sky was the dramatic production.
5: I know, and it wasn't that good.
0: Well, it's a little like, I mean, when you hear it on my show with Travis Walton and company, you're hearing the real thing.
5: Yeah.
0: Real life.
5: Yeah,
0: no question about it.
5: When, it sounded reasonable. You know, it sounded real and true.
0: Yeah, that's right. It's like reading a book and then going to see a movie. It's never the same.
5: I really am enjoying talking to you because I hear you all the time.
0: You do, huh?
5: I do, but you've caused me many a sleepless night.
0: Well, I have a lot of sleepless nights myself.
5: Well, yeah, but you get paid for it.
0: That's right. All right, thank you very much.
5: Good talking to you.
0: Take care. Well, there's plenty of... No, see, I still don't get it. There's plenty of hard-hearted people out there now. More today, perhaps, than ever. I don't know that precisely explains why they were allowed then to have multiple wives, but we are not now. Just exactly whose law is that, anyway? I think it's one of those very gray areas myself. East of the Rockies, you're on the air.
6: Good morning, Art. This is Donald from KRV in Russell. How you doing?
0: I'm just fine.
6: Well, Art, I hadn't heard you talk about it tonight, and I might have a little startling news for you.
0: All right.
6: Well, I was listening at the midnight news. We get the CBS news.
0: Yes, sir.
6: And what they were talking about was an asteroid belt that about 200 asteroids have broke out of. And they're talking about them being on trajectories, different trajectories.
0: Ooh-ooh.
6: And possibly coming toward Earth.
0: Ooh-ooh. Hey, listen, can you hold on through the news?
6: Sure.
0: We have news coming up here at the top of the hour. That's big news, so I need to hold you over, okay?
6: Okay.
0: Stay right there, please, and this is for the people in all the flooded out areas.

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1: It's great to be here. I'm Art Bell, and we're doing anything you want to do all night long. Open line talk radio. Hey, Art, in addition to federal action taken to nullify the effect of medical marijuana initiatives, over the weekend, Clinton also proposed all teenagers seeking their first driver's license have got to pass a drug test in order to qualify for it. Clinton has instructed his minions to find a way to force this new policy on the 50 states. And, of course, they have a way to do that. You just hold up highway funds. That's the usual trick. East of the Rockies with asteroid news. You're back on the air. Now, let's get this straight. You said CBS, what, radio?
2: Yeah, CBS radio. We took a break, of course. We take a break every top of the hour, and this was at the midnight hour central time.
1: Right. And they said some asteroids. Well, you repeat it.
2: Okay. What they said was there's an asteroid belt out there. I don't know what the name of it was. They said the name of it, but some asteroids had broke off out of this belt. Yeah. And were on different trajectories. And they were around about Jupiter right now. And some of these, they were saying, was a half a mile wide, and if impacted the Earth, would be the equivalent to a nuclear explosion.
1: Oh, yes. Did they suggest that any of them were on a trajectory for Earth?
2: Well, they talked like it, but they didn't just, they said possibly, is what I heard. And I'm just wondering if any of the other
1: really?
2: Callers out there had heard this. It wasn't on. We just went to CBS News a minute ago, and it wasn't on there.
1: Well, you know, in February, I believe it is, NBC is going to do a special called Asteroid. Were you aware of that?
2: No, I wasn't.
1: Now, I wonder what the timing for this would be.
2: I don't know. They were talking about them being in some kind of orbit right now, and they, like I said, they said they were around Jupiter. But also, the people, I think, that discovered this, these asteroids are the ones that discovered those asteroids that hit Jupiter.
1: Yes. Yes, indeed. All right, sir. Very troubling. I'm going to see if I can get some confirmation of that, all right?
2: All right. I sure do appreciate it. And one more thing. During the break, there was a man called me here in town. He heard me on the radio with you. And he was wanting to know when you was going to have that man on that was talking about colloidal silver. I hadn't heard of that. But
1: Well, we've done a number of shows on it. And
2: okay.
1: We will have somebody on again, maybe Wayne Green, who knows about that.
2: Okay. But like I said, I just heard it at the 12 o'clock hour, and I hadn't heard nothing of it since.
1: All right. We'll see if we can get confirmation. Anybody else hear that? Asteroids? Some sort of collision? New orbits? New trajectories? Uh-oh. Anybody else hear anything? A rock/mudslide has closed totally westbound Interstate 80 near the California-Nevada border. Westbound, Sacramento-bound I-80 is totally closed. One lane of the eastbound roadway is closed. One eastbound lane remains open. Caltrans officials at the site, 1.5 miles east of the Nevada state line in Nevada, say mud rocks and trees are covering both westbound lanes. Boy, it's getting bad. For a distance of about 0.5 mile. There's also 2 feet of water on the roadway. Caltrans workers are assisting the Nevada Department of Transportation. The cleanup estimated will take 5 to 7 hours to complete. Estimated reopening for westbound I-80 is early tomorrow morning sometime. And Joyce, faxing from I don't know where, somebody called earlier and said, why, Art, can we only have one wife? When even many of the religious icons of our past, closer to the time Christ walked on earth, had more than one wife. So why is there a rule today saying we can only have one? Joyce simply wrote, ask Ramona why. That's all right. And this, Art, on plural marriage, about a third of Earth's believers accept it. Muslims, for example, as ordained of God, as did the patriarchs of the Old Testament, under the limitations of the First Amendment of the Bill of Rights, prohibiting Congress from interfering with the free exercise of religion, and the 14th Amendment, prohibiting states likewise, the recent Freedom of Religious Act, bigamy laws are void. Well, you know, since this has been broached, I think that this person is probably right. It is probably not constitutional to limit a person to one wife. And I, or ladies, to, for that matter, one husband. I'm trying to think of why it is legal or constitutional to do that, and I don't have a ready answer. Didn't then for the caller and don't now. First time caller line, you're on the air.
3: Hi, Art. I'm Robert, listening to you on KOH in Fairfield, California.
1: Yes, sir.
3: Yeah, as far as your plural marriage question goes, I believe Congress made it illegal in the mid or late 1800s in order to deny Utah statehood.
1: Was that it?
3: Yes.
1: Because of the Mormons?
3: Correct. Correct. A similar trick was used by the cotton industry to get cannabis made illegal, but I'm not aware of the time frame of that.
1: Well, do you see any way that that is a constitutional law?
3: Not at all. Not at all.
1: So, somebody could challenge it?
3: Yeah, that's true. That's
1: true. Somebody, for example, arrested for bigamy could challenge it.
3: Yeah. I would assume so. I mean, it is a federal law. It was used by Congress, like I said, too. It was used as a ploy. When the Mormon Church denounced the and quit using the system of plural marriage, it was within a couple of years after that that they were allowed statehood and allowed to continue on with their religion. They were actually the reason why they were there. And you might have somebody from Missouri check on this, but I believe up until 1976, it was legal to shoot Mormons on sight in that state. They were actually chased.
1: Really? Really?
3: Yes.
1: Gee, we didn't treat them very well at all, did we?
3: Well, you know, we did it to the Indians, we did it to the Mexicans, we did it to everybody else, so, you know, what's the difference?
1: All right. Well, I appreciate your input, sir. Thank you.
3: Thank you.
1: It's a hard question to answer. It wasn't mine. Somebody called me up right first call. And I just didn't have an answer. I've never really understood this. I mean, you think about it a little bit. Why would it be constitutional to have a law that says, that limits your freedom? I really don't get that one. East of the Rockies, you're on the air.
4: Hi, Art. Steve from South Dakota.
1: Hi, Steve.
4: How was your New Year's?
1: Just excellent.
4: Great. I want you to hear me out on this. Remember I mentioned a while back, I think it was before Christmas, that I was into lunar work and I had ordered the maps from the USGS
1: yes.
4: on the moon?
1: Yes.
4: And I had received a map of Nye County, Nevada.
1: Yes.
4: The lunar crater area, and you were teasing me about the glass structures and everything.
1: Yeah.
4: Well, did you ever get it in the mail?
1: No.
4: However,
1: yes. All of my mail... we opened mail for several hours today, and we have several more days of several hours' work to go.
4: Well, I, you know, sort of hope you get it. I thought that you might be interested in seeing it. But before I, sent this to you, I got to thinking of a little picture in my mind. You know, you are the king of, you know, talk radio, and I am sort of, you know, like imagined you sitting on a throne. And, you know, living in a, you know, like a, you know, Frank Lloyd glass concrete structure. And then I thought of like a little moral to the whole thing. And I thought to myself, people who live in glass houses should stow thrones.
1: Yeah. Oh, my. No throne. I am not the king of anything. I just do a talk show. I have wondered, though, what it would be like to be a king. What do you think it would be like to be royalty? Didn't I mention that on the air the other day? I think I did. To be royalty. In other words, your entire self, your persona, what you are, what you will ever be, is what you were at birth.
5: Royal blood.
1: You're special. You're above all others. You're royalty. Blue blood. It's a concept most Americans simply can't grasp. And I really can't. Can you imagine that? From birth, you're special. People wait on you. You have man and woman servants. Your every wish is their command. And you have done nothing to deserve this, other than to be born in a certain lucky jackpot genetic way. I wonder what it's like. I bet they lead miserable lives, huh? Wouldn't that be your guess? First time caller line, you're on the air.
6: Hello, yes, Art. This is Thomas from Colorado.
1: Yes, sir.
6: Yes, I'm calling in regard to two or three things. First of all, I sent you a packet of information about, it had my new book in there.
1: Yes.
6: The Coming of the Next Millennium.
1: Oh, I've got it, yes.
6: And, I wanted to let your listeners know that, it's out on the market now and for $8.99, and they can call me at 5-3-3.
1: No. Can't give out the number.
6: Okay.
1: If we have you on as a guest, we would allow you to do that.
6: I see.
1: But under normal circumstances,
6: Okay. Well, okay. Let me go on then with some of the things that I felt was very neat within your predictions, and that is in 1997, someone called in saying that New York was thought to be bombed, and I have also have those same feelings. I got my information from the Bible, in fact, in Psalms. If you coincide the yearly events due to some of the things that go on, I feel very strongly. It was the 96th caller, in fact, which is this year, 96.
1: That's right.
6: So they all line up.
1: All right. Well, very interesting. I will review your materials, and you never know. You might be guest material. If you were a terrorist, what target would you go after? Unfortunately, we are now in the era of terrorism, and we are going to be hit. We have been hit, and we will be hit again. Now, the question is, what would you hit for maximum terror? That's what you're trying to create. When terrorism, by its very nature, tries to scare people, and there are many, many, many targets of opportunity in the U.S. New York City? Washington, D.C.? What manner of bomb would you use? Well, short of a nuclear device, I would think, and I'm sorry to say, and I'm not giving anybody any ideas, but a biological thing would be much worse, much more effective in a crowded metropolitan area. There is no question about that. East of the Rockies, you're on the air. Hello.
7: Hello.
1: Hello.
7: How you doing?
1: I'm doing.
7: Who is this, Art Bell?
1: I'm the only one here, sir.
7: Okay.
1: It's got to be me.
7: I'm calling in regards to the...
1: Turn your radio off, please. That's number one.
7: I'm calling in regards to so many people having more than one wife.
1: Yes.
7: The reason for that is it was going back as far as the bankers. What happened was there was a lot of people, a lot of men had a whole bunch of wives and everything else, and they were going out and they were buying their houses individually and everything else than they could afford. What happened was they went out and they sent their wife out, and their wife brought the money back and everything else, and they bought number one house. They sent another wife out, and they had several different families and everything else, and all the houses were completely paid for. Well, the bankers did not like that. So the bankers put a stop to it, and they said you can only have one wife because they wanted...
1: So you're trying to tell us the bankers are what limit us to one wife?
7: Yes, it's in the books.
1: That's
7: it is in the books.
1: Absolutely horrible.
7: Yes, it's in the books.
1: What right do the bankers have to abridge our constitutional rights?
7: They wanted us in debt for the rest of our life, and that's what they did. They put us in slavery. And that is in the books.
1: What I don't understand...
7: It's gospel truth.
1: Yeah, what I don't understand is... how did multiple wives help pay off houses?
7: If I was married, if I had five wives, I could have five different families, and
1: yeah,
7: each of the wives would go out there and purchase a house, and we could, I could turn around and have each of the wives turn around and pay for this in cash.
1: Yeah, but you were required, particularly then as opposed to now, to be the breadwinner. You know, pay off the mortgage.
7: But I could send my wives out and do it. And that's what they were doing. They were sending their wives out to work and everything else, and the man was staying home.
1: It just doesn't make sense.
7: Those
1: were the days when wives didn't work, though.
7: It's in the history books.
1: All right. All right, thank you. So the bankers, huh? Well, we've heard it all now. The bankers. That one doesn't make sense. I'm not saying it's not true. It just doesn't make sense. There might have been a dowry, I suppose. But under most circumstances, wives didn't work, and you'd have several mortgages to pay off. So, from the banker's point of view, you would think they'd like it. Unless there were too many defaults. Because poor Harry's trying to pay off four mortgages. Wildcard Line, you're on the air. Hi.
8: Good evening, Art. This is Michael in Los Angeles.
1: Hello, Michael.
8: I have an answer for you about how the polygamy law can be constitutional.
1: How?
8: Well, the Supreme Court interprets these issues, and suppose that you and I belong to a religion, and this religion insisted that we consume pounds of cocaine. We'd say, oh, it's our religious right to consume all of this cocaine. The Supreme Court applies a rule called the specific intent rule. They look at a law and they say, is the specific intent of this law to abridge your religious freedom? In the case, there was a case in Florida called the Smith case. County specifically made a law that you could not murder chickens as part of these religious ceremonies. The Supreme Court said that law is unconstitutional because the specific intent of the law was to prohibit this religious behavior. But in other laws, say the law against drugs in general, that law is not unconstitutional with respect to...
1: Wait a minute. Let's just remove the entire religious argument from this for a second and say that a man wants to have two wives.
8: Mm-hmm.
1: For him, that's happiness. That's what he wants. Why, under the general tenets of freedom covered by many portions of the Bill of Rights, doesn't he have the right or shouldn't he have the right to have several wives?
8: Oh, I don't know the answer, honestly, on that count.
1: That is what we're trying to find out. I appreciate your call and your stab at it. And insofar as you said what you said, I'm sure you're correct. We'll be right back.

0: 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Tonight featuring a replay of Coast to Coast AM from January 1st, 1997.
1: Two interesting faxes here. One saying they finally have determined the frequency of the transmission from Hail Mary accompanying Hail Bob. And the frequency is 940 on the AM band. Wonder what that could mean. Oh, well. Discard these until we can find out what they really mean. And that particularly is being heard most strongly in the Central California area. But I'm sure it means nothing. And this, Art, the only reason for college football, especially the bowl games, is to figure out which individuals are going to end up in the NFL. It's a great preview of upcoming stars in the NFL. It's fun to try and guess who's going to make the next step to the next level. Okay. And east of the Rockies, you're on the air. Good morning.
2: Hi, how are you?
1: I'm okay.
2: Great. I'm down here in Louisiana.
1: Louisiana.
2: Yeah. I want to ask you a question, please, sir.
1: All right.
2: Were you on the air Monday night?
1: Monday night. Why, yes, I was.
2: Were you?
1: Yes.
2: Do you happen to remember what your show was about?
1: Predictions.
2: Okay.
1: We were doing predictions for 1997. Why?
2: Well, I was up a little late that night. I'm not usually up that late, and I stayed up late tonight. I can just barely get your show. I'm in Shreveport, Louisiana. I don't know if you have any stations that are any better than 810. That's in Chicago, and I don't have any extra antenna on my little radio. I can barely hear you.
1: Okay.
2: So are there any stations that I could get you any better here?
1: Well, are you anywhere near Monroe, Baton Rouge, or New Orleans?
2: No, I'm in a dry pocket.
1: I'm about 150 miles
2: from Monroe.
1: All right. I would say try 1200 on the dial, which is the mighty San Antonio, WOAI.
2: Oh, I'm familiar with it. What time do you... is that live?
1: Well, sure.
2: Really?
1: Yes.
2: Okay, great. I can get that every now and then. If
1: all right.
2: The atmospheric conditions are good.
1: Well, you need a good radio.
2: I sure do. Listen, that Madman Markham, that was unbelievable last night.
1: Oh, yes.
2: Well, honey, don't goad this guy to jump through the hoop.
1: I'm not goading him.
2: I know.
1: This guy,
2: not.
1: Now, you've got to remember this guy is intent on doing this. I mean, he got tossed in jail. Right?
2: Know
1: and
2: it.
1: Still he's intent on
2: I
1: doing this, so
2: it.
1: I'm not goading him.
2: I know you're not goading him, but he sounded so pathetic last night when you told him, I guess that was transcribed. I mean, was that recorded last
1: night? That was recorded, yes.
2: Okay, so when you said, well, this could be a real obituary for you.
1: It could be. It could be. But look here. Look here. Look. Here's how to think of this, all right?
2: Okay.
1: I've reasoned it through. Okay. And
2: you think he's going to do it regardless.
1: Yeah, I do. But, I mean, people die. They walk in front of 18-wheelers. Smush. They're gone. They get diseases, they slowly deteriorate, and they go that way. There's lots of... Everybody's going to go one time or another, right?
2: Flame of glory.
1: And, you know, if that's his thing and his way, and it's really not suicide because he thinks he may go somewhere else, then...
2: Well, could I intercede here a little bit? With
1: you can try.
2: And brilliance and good thinking here. Is there any way that this man could be put in school and maybe further educated? He said he had gone 2 years, I think, to some college.
1: Yeah.
2: Uh-huh. Could we all get together and get this man an education, and maybe he could actually do something with the fact that he
1: but
2: likes...
1: But, ma'am,
2: to...
1: maybe he will. I mean, what if... Look, I tend not to look down my nose on people doing... It's like Spaceship Al. He's building a saucer.
2: Right.
1: That's his thing, and I think he should be commended for it. Same thing with Madman. You never know. What if Madman opens a portal to somewhere else? Huh? Then what will you be saying? Then you'd be saying, what a genius.
2: But, you know, we'll never know if he vaporizes where he is.
1: Well, we'll know because we'll be sweeping up, you know.
2: Little scraps of paper.
1: That's right. Listen, thank you very much for the call. That's all I can say. He's bound and determined to go ahead. He's got a new warehouse. He had to move the whole thing to a new warehouse. Then he needed gigantic generators to generate the 3 million volts he's going to use. And he's got them. That's the last word I've got. He's got them. And they're all going in place. So we're getting close to 0 hour for Madman Markham. And when I get the call, you know I'm gone. So if one night I'm not here and they're announcing I'm on my way to Missouri, you'll know. Wildcard line, you're on the air. Hi.
3: Yeah, this must be a real miracle.
1: Well, there are miracles, sir.
3: I dialed the number one time and it started ringing.
1: Well, there you are.
3: It's never done that. Yeah. Hey, anyway, Art, I kind of wondered, when can we start this quickening or awakening of all the listeners?
1: Sir, you can wake up anytime you want.
3: Okay. Well, I'm awake, but anyway, well, let's see. I have a text here that explains history in our solar system.
1: You do, huh?
3: Which might be nice to know before this thing traveling behind Hellbop gets here. If I had your fax number, I could fax you an outline.
1: I'll send you my fax number. You want it?
3: Yeah.
1: It's area code 702.
3: Okay.
1: 727.
3: Okay.
1: 8499.
3: Okay. It'll
1: be three-page maximum. If you send more than that, it will not print out. I will never see it.
3: Okay, I'll just send you 2 pages.
1: All right.
3: Yeah, it'll be called the Avowton text.
1: All right, sir.
3: Thanks.
1: I'll look forward to it. Yeah, some of you out in Central California, you might check 940. The fax here says the rumor is that that's where the companion is transmitting at the moment on 940. West of the Rockies, you're on the air. Hello.
4: Yeah, Happy New Year, Art.
1: Hello.
4: Yeah, since you're talking about multiple lives on your station, I got another suggestion for...
1: Well, sir, first thing you got to do is turn your radio off.
4: Okay.
1: We'll hold on while you do that.
4: All right.
1: The eternal, everlasting instruction, turn off your radio.
4: That's a good one.
1: Yeah.
4: Nevada legalized ladies being topless in society since they legalized gambling.
1: Oh, yeah.
4: Topless bars and brothels.
1: Yeah.
4: And another thing is...
1: Some counties in Nevada.
4: Yeah, and another thing is, why don't the cement masons and bricklayers contribute to the floods at the Truckee River and build portable walls to replace the sacks being used?
1: Well, it wouldn't be a problem if you had multiple wives, because you'd send them down there and all of them would sandbag together. Your home would be cool. All right, thank you. First time caller line, you're on the air. Hello.
5: Hi, this is a call from Houston.
1: Well, hello, Houston.
5: And I need to ask you something.
1: Okay.
5: You know, all the talk about Hellbop.
1: Yes.
5: And I've heard you mention, or several other people mention, that Mr. Hale has said this and this and this, or he has... thus and so on his website.
1: Yes.
5: Has anyone talked with Mr. Bop?
1: No.
5: Is he the silent partner?
1: Bop has been extremely quiet throughout all of this.
5: I thought that was very strange that Mr. Bop would not open his mouth.
1: You would certainly think by now Mr. Bop would have made some kind of statement to the press, yes.
5: I just found that kind of strange.
1: I do, too.
5: I have another weird observation for you. I'm good
1: this,
5: weird
1: this, dear lady, is the home of weird observations. Go right ahead.
5: Probably no one but me has noticed this, but I've noticed in the last 2 years all the new car models that are coming out, not all of them, but a goodly portion of them, have headlights very similar to the shape of the eyes of the Grays.
1: Of what?
5: Of the Grays.
1: Of the Grays.
5: Have you noticed the shape of the headlamps? the outline of the headlamps on the head on the new cars.
1: Now that you mention it,
5: they're kind of not really, but they have that almond
1: yeah.
5: shape of the eyes that you see on the pictures of the grays.
1: It's true. It's true. And before long, we'll probably have a vehicle that looks just almost exactly like a gray coming at you. I don't think it's any better than the Edsel, though.
5: Oh, no way. But
1: all
5: I just
1: right.
5: thought they're just getting us used to seeing that shape.
1: all right. Thank you very much.
5: Good night.
1: Good night. Take care. Talk about an insidious, slowly boiling frog, huh? As our cars slowly morph into an image of the grays. East of the Rockies, you're on the air. Hi.
6: Good morning.
1: Good morning.
6: Is this Mr. Bell?
1: Yeah, I'm the only one here, sir. At the risk of being nauseatingly repetitive, turn your radio off, please.
6: All right. Yeah, I was just listening to a show, but
1: yeah.
6: It must not be tonight's show.
1: Yes, it is. There's a delay.
6: Oh, it is? I'm Brian. I'm just calling from Lincoln, Nebraska. I was just calling to say you got a great show, and it's delivered nothing but unturned stones and undiscovered doors, and just want to say props for 315.
1: All right. Well, thank you very much. 315 affiliates now, yeah. A lot of unturned stones and unopened doors and questions. We probably generate more questions than we do answers. But that's kind of the way life is. There are ready answers for very few things, including, by the way, why we can only have one wife. East of the Rockies, you're on the air. Good morning.
7: Good morning.
1: Yes, sir. Where are you?
7: Oh, Fair to Midland. This is Tim down in southeast Texas.
1: Fair to Midland, Texas, huh? All right.
7: Close enough.
1: Yes.
7: Sometime back you were speaking about some volcanic activity in Iceland.
1: Oh, yes.
7: And I never heard any follow-up on it.
1: Well, what happened is a volcano, sir, went off literally underneath an ice flow, blew a hole through 200 meters of ice, and began to melt the ice. And now they're having severe flooding problems. I talked to a man in Iceland the other morning. He was telling us about it.
7: Yes, sir. Been about a month or so, you talked about some volcanic activity. I didn't catch all of it, I think, in the Caribbean.
1: Montserrat is on red alert, getting ready to blow in the Caribbean. There is, in addition, a new Hawaiian island about to be formed. It'll take some time, actually, but there's an underground volcano doing that.
7: Well,
1: so there's a lot going
7: Pacific,
1: on.
7: I'm not too worried about, but has anybody done any study about a tsunami in the Caribbean or in the Gulf?
1: Well, tsunamis anywhere are bad news, sir.
7: Yes, but if the volcano blows out, that could be the cause of it. And considering I live on the coast,
1: I'm
7: a little bit worried about it.
1: Yeah, if it really blew, there's no question about it. It could really cause some trouble, sure. I'm rather intrigued at the prospect of a new Hawaiian island. With the price of real estate in Hawaii the way it is, we ought to be down there with some sort of a nuclear charge trying to encourage that thing along. I mean, consider the worth of a new Hawaiian island. By the way, if there is a new Hawaiian island, is it automatically part of Hawaii? Or would it be up for grabs? I wonder if anybody's thought about that. In other words, when this thing breaks water, what if some other country comes along and slams a flag down? Who's to say it automatically belongs to Hawaii and is part of the U.S.? Who's to say? As far as I know, the only islands are those we already know about that constitute Hawaii, which in fact is a state of this U.S., United States. But if there's a new island, West, it's like the question about wives. West of the Rockies, you're on the air. Hi.
8: Hi, Art.
1: Yes, sir.
8: Hi. I have a question about one of the Clinton aides.
3: She was a lady that was supposedly keeping track of the Gulf War. It turned up that a bunch of the pages were missing.
1: And oh, yes.
3: She has subsequently turned up missing. Have you heard anything about her?
1: Not a word. I did hear about the missing texts, records.
3: Exactly, and she's the only one that was in charge of keeping track of that. She's also mysteriously vanished.
1: Now, that I have not heard. Where? What is your source for that?
3: Sounds pretty bad, but G. Gordon Liddy.
1: G. Gordon Liddy. Well, that's all right. G. Gordon might be a source.
3: Yeah, and he's actually been looking for her, and I haven't been able to get through to him to find out if he's had any new information. But apparently she cannot be found anywhere.
1: Intriguing.
3: Another one of Clinton's inner circle that we might find bones before anything else.
1: Mm.
3: Hey, have you checked your email lately? I sent you an email about 20 minutes ago.
1: No, not that recently.
3: Okay. It's on Barry McCaffrey's position that he said about the new marijuana laws for medicinal marijuana in Arizona and California.
1: Yes, yes, yes, yes.
3: Yeah. He said that the voters were asleep at the switch, that they didn't know what they were voting.
1: What an arrogant
3: can you believe
1: bunch of BS. I mean, how can they suggest? In other words, something is passed by the people of this country.
3: In Arizona, it passed by 65%.
1: Yeah, and they're saying the people were asleep at the switch simply because they don't agree with what the voters have done. That is the most arrogant piece of BS I've ever heard.
3: It's incredible. Clinton is now saying that they're going to put the doctors in jail for prescribing it.
1: Well, I know. Remove their licenses as well.
3: It's amazing. These guys can. There's other drugs in that classification, that category, that can be prescribed by the doctors. They just choose for that certain drug not to be able to be allowed.
1: Yeah, I think they've lost their minds back there.
3: It's crazy.
1: Mm-hmm. All right, thank you.
3: Thanks again for your time, Art.
1: Right. What happens is a government juggernaut gets going in a certain direction and they don't know how to turn around. With regard to the drug war. They don't know how to change what they've already said. They can't say marijuana is a dangerous, terrible drug on the one hand and show frying pan with your brain on drugs and all the rest of it and claim for this amount of time how awful it is and then go in any other direction without appearing to be hypocritical. So anything that would pop along, like Arizona and California's voter initiatives, well, they would have to claim that the people were just crazy. Didn't know what they were doing. Asleep at the switch, the caller said. Arrogant BS. Maybe they were asleep at the switch when they elected the people that are back there issuing this crap. Think about that, guys. East of the Rockies, you're on the air.
8: Well, hello, Art.
1: Hello.
8: You spooked me. I'm not used to people to like you actually answering.
1: I know.
8: Hi, my name's Dave. I'm calling from Cape Girardeau, Missouri, the always lovely hometown of Rush Limbaugh, although I'm not proud of it.
1: Why not? You don't like Rush?
8: Actually, no. That's just not my politics.
1: I see.
8: About what the last caller said, I think it's about time the government realizes the drug war ended a long time ago, and I think we lost.
1: Well, we are losing, but I don't fully agree with that. In other words, I draw a line between marijuana and what comes beyond it. And I think the most intelligent thing we could do right now, since we're not going to get a change elsewhere, is to begin to tell the truth about marijuana and begin to have the law reflect the relative danger of marijuana.
8: Well, that's true. There is a certain danger to it, but it is a lot less dangerous than a lot of the other drugs out there.
1: Yes, it is.
8: And I wish I'd been able to get through to you on last Friday or Monday to get in a prediction. Do you recall if anybody got in any predictions related to the internet?
1: Not specifically. What would yours be?
8: My prediction is that what with all the commercialization and the privatization of the internet, sometime in 1997, it's just going to collapse under its own weight.
1: Oh, I don't think so, because it's growing. More bandwidth becoming available all the time. But I'm going to make my prediction. I predict the government wants control of the Internet, and the way they will try and get it, this is one conspiratorial prediction for you, the way they're going to try to get it is by allowing the release of some sort of classified data that will appear on the Internet. There will then be a national security reason to gain control over and regulate the Internet. Anybody out there want to bet that's how it comes down? That is my prediction for 1997. We'll be right back.

0: Friday or Monday to get in a prediction. Do you recall if anybody got in any predictions related to the internet?
1: Not specifically. What would yours be?
0: My prediction is that, what with all the commercialization and the privatization of the internet, sometime in 1997, it's just going to collapse under its own weight.
1: Oh, I don't think so, because it's growing. More bandwidth becoming available all the time. But I'm going to make my prediction. I predict the government wants control of the internet, and the way they will try and get it, this is one conspiratorial prediction for you, the way they're going to try to get it is by allowing the release of some sort of classified data that will appear on the internet. There will then be a national security reason to gain control over and regulate the internet. Anybody out there want to bet that's how it comes down? That is my prediction for 1997. We'll be right back.

piece of some sort of classified data that will appear on the internet. There will then be a national security reason to gain control over and regulate the internet. Anybody out there want to bet that's how it comes down? That is my prediction for 1997. We'll be right back.

0: 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Tonight's program originally aired January 1st, 1997.
1: It is a little scary to consider that all it would take to really end the world would be one man with enough money, say derived from oil, and the scientific resources to develop something that would kill massively when released. You know, we have it. I'm sure the Russians have it, the Chinese may have it, and perhaps Saddam has it. Just a thought. All right, east of the Rockies, you're on the air. Hi.
2: Hi.
1: Hello.
2: How are you doing tonight?
1: Well, I'm all right.
2: That's good to hear.
1: How are you?
2: I'm pretty good.
1: All right, what's on your mind?
2: Well, basically just that our time is going to end around the year 2000.
1: Oh, darn.
2: I know you hate to hear it.
1: I do.
2: I hate to say it.
1: How's it going to end?
2: Well, it's going to end miserably, but...
1: Really?
2: You know, that's just the way it is.
1: Well, I mean, what's going to happen?
2: Well, we're... Two-thirds of the world is going to die miserably. It's
1: from what?
2: From fire in the sky.
1: Really?
2: Yeah.
1: You're right. I wouldn't like that.
2: No, I don't like it either, but that's just the way it is.
1: Mm-hmm. So how do you plan to spend these next few precious years before the sky gets...
2: Well, in the middle United States...
1: In the middle United States?
2: Well, sure. I'm going to stay on the third that's going to survive.
1: What makes you so sure the middle United States is going to survive at all?
2: Oh, well, geez, I'm sorry. I just assumed that.
1: Well, huh.
2: That's just the way it appears to me.
1: You've seen people delineate out assumed on the blackboard, right?
2: Well, sure.
1: Well, the whole thing could crack right down the middle and you could fall in like a squished bug.
2: Yeah, you're right.
1: I know I am, sir. I thank you for the call. Think about it. West of the Rockies, you're on the air.
3: Hi.
1: Hello. Turn your radio off, please.
3: I will.
1: All right. Waiting for that to get off.
3: Is that better?
1: Oh, that's better.
3: Okay, Art. I need to know, when you were speaking in terms of Hellbop...
1: Yes.
3: ...and the companion...
1: Yes.
3: ...sending messages...
1: Yes.
3: ...on a different frequency...
1: 940.
3: ...and something about 940 a.m., I tuned in just then.
1: Yeah.
3: Can you tell me, please, just one more time, what this means?
1: Well, what are you hearing?
3: I'm hearing that they're going to give us a message tomorrow morning.
1: And, I mean, what are you hearing on the radio? I mean, that's all they're saying? We will give you a message tomorrow morning?
3: Well, Art, I woke up, I tuned you in.
1: Yes.
3: You're my everything. And this is what I heard, something about Tail Bob and the Companion. And then we went on to hear about Nikola Tesla.
1: Nikola, yeah, somebody called
3: yeah,
1: about
3: right.
1: Nikola
3: Tell
1: Tesla.
3: Tell me about
1: right.
3: that, mm-hmm. and about water's effect on landmass. Okay. By the way.

0: calling from Reading.
1: I see. Right in the middle of it all, aren't
0: you? Don't you love it?
1: Well, I'm glad you've got a sense of humor about it.
0: I
1: you
0: do.
1: Guys are about to wash away, aren't you?
0: I am about to wash away. I'm alone. I'm here. The lights keep going on and off. And finally, I found my way from my hospital bed art, to find some swamp sticks and light them and light my candles. There was one damn match in the house.
1: I see. Well, obviously, you've got a radio working.
0: Oh, yes, I do right now. It came back on.
1: Yes, and you're able to hear 940, right?
0: Yes.
1: Yeah, and it's got what? It's got a very strange countdown going on, doesn't it?
0: Yes.
1: Uh-huh.
0: And I believe that...
1: Now, I would be the
0: someone's
1: last...
0: Someone's coming to visit. Guess who's coming to dinner?
1: Guess who's coming to dinner?
0: I love you so much. I really do.
1: All right, my dear. Thank you very much for the call, and... hang loose in Reading. There are some things just too good not to take advantage of. Wildcard line, you're on the air. Hello.
2: Hey, Art, how are you doing?
1: I'm doing
2: it. That genetically submutated human star being abandoned for being non-usable to the ETs, at least as far as I've been told, Tony from Las Vegas.
1: Well, I'd have said that to you, Tony, if you'd just asked.
2: Hey, it looks like my prediction is coming true about... the meteor shower and it being broadcast first?
1: Well, you know what? This thing about the asteroids,
2: uh-huh.
1: It is true.
2: Well, and I told you, the other, mine's number 28.
1: And already your prediction is seemingly...
2: It's already true.
1: Seeming, well...
2: Well, it's not true, but it might come true.
1: Well, yeah.
2: I think it is going to come true.
1: I would say the odds have gone up.
2: Yeah, and also, a couple weeks ago, you had somebody call and talk about supposed... gyros, weight-tossing gyros?
1: Yep.
2: Okay, I think I know where I could lend some credence to that. Do you know how a gyro is circular or elliptical?
1: Yes.
2: Okay, I think what he was talking about was oval gyros that throw the weight, kind of like, you know, when you see a description in a science program of how a bird flies?
1: Right.
2: It shows... the wings go in an oval direction.
1: Right.
2: Okay. These are oval gyros. They throw the weight instead of centralizing the weight in all equally different directions, it throws it in one direction.
1: Huh.
2: And thereby it can counter gravity.
1: Well.
2: It's the most inexpensive anti-gravity.
1: Well, yeah, but I mean, what are its uses? I mean, for example, could you put it in my Geo Metro?
2: Well, you could put it in that guy's UFO where is he in?
1: Well, if you could put it in Al's UFO, you could put a spaceship Al, you could put it in my Geo.
2: Right. Well, I don't know about your Geo because it's already equipped, but.
1: Yeah, but, I mean, you pull the engine.
2: That's true, but it's still, you'd have to, you know, you'd have to retrofit it and it wouldn't be easy.
1: I'm willing to try. I mean, if you've got something that'll work.
2: Hey, if you want to read that prediction 28 back over, it'll verify what...
1: It's too late, sir. It's sealed in the vault.
2: Okay, well,
1: right.
2: I was the first one.
1: All right, thank you. It is true. There are there's a whole bunch of asteroids out there. I'll tell you more about that. I read that last hour. And apparently they've... they have changed their orbits. Some scientists are saying may be on Earth-crossing orbits. Now, that doesn't mean they're going to hit Earth. It means if the Earth is in the wrong place at the right time, it could happen. You know, NBC's got a new movie called Asteroid. It's coming out in February. I'm getting a little sick of life imitating art. How about the rest of you? West of the Rockies, you're on the air. Hi.
3: Hello.
1: Hello.
3: This is Art Bell.
1: Yes, it is. Turn your radio off, please.
3: Okay. This is Dennis from Hemet, California.
1: Okay, well, we've got to leave the line because you didn't turn off your radio. East of the Rockies, you're on the air. Hi.
4: Hi, Art.
1: Hello.
4: You can turn me off all you want, but I'm still here.
1: Well, that's true of me, too. I mean, people turn me off all the time, but I'm still here.
4: Right. So we're back where we began.
1: Oh, you were you called already, didn't you?
4: Yes.
1: You're right. You're off. You're out of here. Goodbye. You may be still talking, but we're not hearing you, you see. First time caller line, you're on the air.
5: Yes, Art, this is William. I was calling in regards to all the flooding in California.
1: Yes, sir.
5: And also a prediction that Michael Scallion had put over the air just about in New Year's.
1: Yes.
5: He had a program that he had done, and he was talking about the flooding in Washington and Oregon and also in California.
1: Yes.
5: And I kind of think this might be kind of falling into that format, kind of a preliminary of what that might be coming together there.
1: Hmm. Well, it could be. You're saying it may be one of his predictions coming true.
5: Very much so, yeah.
1: Okay.
5: With Hellbop coming around again like it's supposed to, it could be like a preliminary coming into it or leading up to it.
1: Well, could be.
5: So that's basically all I had to say about it.
1: All right, basically, thank you and have a good morning. East of the Rockies, you're on the air.
6: Good morning, Art.
1: Hi.
6: King Arthur, well, how are we the knights of our round table?
1: Well, I am no king.
6: Anyway, I'd like to say my name is Val, and I'm calling from Winnipeg, Manitoba.
1: Yes.
6: And I'm hearing you on 1500 KSTP in St. Paul, Minneapolis, Minnesota.
7: Do the wild thing at 702-727-1295.
1: That's all right. I had to eliminate it. You hit touch tones, and we knock them out, sir.
6: Yeah, I know. I just pressed the button by accident.
1: Okay, don't do that.
6: Okay, the question I want to ask you, is there a radio station in my area of Winnipeg, Manitoba, that carries the whole program instead of, like, St. Paul goes to 5:30 in the morning, and that's all. They don't go to 6 o'clock.
1: You know, I really can't answer that offhand. Winnipeg, Manitoba. I can't answer that right now.
6: Okay.
1: I think there may be something up there, but I'm not sure what.
6: Okay, because like I'd just like to hear the whole program. Like I hear it on Friday night, Saturday morning, the whole program. But I'm wondering now. I could make a prediction, but I know we have passed the prediction dates. But I hope and predict that in March, between March and June, you'll have a shortwave station that I can hear the whole program on anyways.
1: I wouldn't bet on that.
6: No?
1: And there are a number of reasons for that. We were moving toward the idea of going on shortwave. But frankly, technology has moved on, sir. And to get coverage in foreign lands, there are better ways to go about it.
6: Okay.
1: And we're moving toward that direction.
6: Yes.
1: You know, that's by satellite and direct satellite distribution and all that sort of thing. It's a more effective way of doing what we want to do.
6: Mm-hmm. Okay. Now, the third question is, when are you going to have a station come to carry? Will there be a local station in the future in Winnipeg, Manitoba, to carry your entire program?
1: Well, I'll tell you what you do.
6: Okay.
1: You figure out a good talk station, pick one in Winnipeg, Manitoba area, and call them up and request them to call our network.
6: Mm-hmm.
1: That's the way to get that done, and I will be glad to give you that phone number. Would you like it?
6: Yes, please.
1: It's area code 541.
6: Yes.
1: 664.
6: 664.
1: 8829.
6: 8429.
1: 8829.
6: Yes.
1: And you want to ask for somebody in the affiliate relations department.
6: Okay.
1: Okay?
6: 514. Is that 514?
1: No. 541.
6: 541.
1: You dyslexic thing, you.
6: 541-664-8829. Yes.
1: All right?
6: Okay, thank you very much.
1: You bet. Take care. And that's the way to get that done. Wild card line, you're on the air. Hi.
8: KQMS, right in California.
1: Oh, here she is.
8: Oh, here I am. How come you always say that? It's like you're going to explode or something.
1: Well, I don't know. It's always just...
8: Oh, my God, what's next?
1: Yeah.
8: Oh, you know, I really can't believe that you're actually a football fan because, you know, there's no explosions in football.
1: Oh, yes, oh, yes. Explosions of human flesh. Have you never seen somebody, a receiver, running down, a receiver jumping into the air when there are two defenders about to crash into him and turn him into a human sandwich. That's an explosion. Trust me.
8: Yeah, but I'm looking at the tight pants. You know what I'm tired of talking about?
1: What?
8: U.S. government cover-ups.
1: Oh, yeah, but they never end.
8: Council for Relations, Trilaterals Commission,
1: yep.
8: World Trade Organization,
1: yep.
8: Liberals being the root of all evil.
1: Yep.
8: You know, I'm just like, oh, my God, let's talk about something else.
1: Did you, I'll tell you a secret.
8: Oh, okay.
1: Did you know that I was just made a charter member of the Trilateral Commission?
8: Oh, wow. So now we have somebody on our side who can, like, tell us all the secret things that they're doing to brainwash.
1: And you know how I got it?
8: How?
1: They saw my appearance on Dark Skies where I played William Paley, and they liked it so much they invited me.
8: Wow, and of course you joined.
1: Of course.
8: Of course. Well,
1: you don't think I want to help rule the world? Come on. Give me a break.
8: Yeah.
1: I get to hobnob with Peter Jennings and people like that, deciding the fate of the world.
8: That's the little guy, huh? And you're going to do things to brainwash us and get our money from us and overtax us.
1: In other words, it'll be business as usual.
8: Uh-huh.
1: Yep.
8: Hey, you know, if men can have more than one wife, or, you know, possibly, I want women to have more than one husband.
1: Oh, well, it would be, in this day of equal rights, a given.
8: That's right. I'd send all mine out to work.
1: In other words, you want more than a two-income family.
8: That's right. I'd be like having a four-income family. You know, and we'd have lots of dependents, I'm sure.
1: You know, actually, as it is, women outlive men. They inherit men's money, and most of the money is in the hands, and real estate, is in the hands of women. Did you know that?
8: No, I didn't, but you know,
1: it's
8: well,
1: true.
8: See, actually, listen, that's a secret. You're not supposed to tell anybody.
1: Well, it's no big secret to me. I mean, you can
8: well,
1: see...
8: Well, I know, but you know, we try not to talk about it because we like to let our men think that they're in charge.
1: Yeah, I know.
8: Okay?
1: I know.
8: So let's not talk about that anymore.
1: Very sad, actually.
8: Yeah, well, okay, just so long as you know who's really wearing the pants in the world.
1: Yeah, all right, thanks. I have known that for a long time. You can see it. Women giving each other a knowing nod, a little smile at the corner of the mouth, a quick wink of the eye when they don't think men are watching. Oh, no, I know. I know, and they know that I know. It's actually very dangerous for me. East of the Rockies, you're on the air. Hello.
9: Yeah, this is Frank from Missouri.
1: All right, Frank from Missouri. Turn your radio off.
9: Okay. It's off.
1: Good for you.
9: Yeah, I was calling a couple, three things there tonight. One, you'd had Joyce Riley on there here a while back.
1: That's correct.
9: And she had been talking about that Title 50 in the U.S. code annotated.
1: That's right. And and so we dug it up and put it on the web page so everybody could see it.
9: And we were able to get it off your web page, but we did a little further research on it, tried to get a hold of some of the universities that teach law.
1: Yes.
9: And they have put a block in there where you can't get that anymore.
1: Well, it can't be very blocked. Maybe it's blocked now, but I'll tell you something.
9: Well, it wasn't earlier when you first mentioned it.
1: I know,
9: this,
1: enough,
9: it is now.
1: It was at Cornell.
9: Yeah.
1: And there were enough people who got it, so it's well known.
9: Yeah, well, the other thing I was going to mention, you were talking about the multiple wives thing there earlier.
1: Yes.
9: And they had, the reason that law came into effect in the United States was because of the Mormons. Back in the 1800s when they first started up, they were taking multiple wives, and until that time there was not a law.
1: Nobody seems to really have it straight, because some other guy called and said, no, it's banks.
9: Nah. The reason it came into effect is because they wanted to have some kind of a legal hold over the Mormons, and that's when it first came into effect in the United States.
1: Listen, since I'm joining the Trilateral Commission, what do you think that I should push for?
9: Oh, well, probably to have the UN go ahead and just, you know, let their soldiers out of those bases around the United States now. They've been cooped up for all this time. You know, they need to get out and stretch a little bit.
1: More R&R time for...
9: Yeah, get out and let, you know, get some, able to see some of the country. They've been cooped up on all those bases for so long. You know, they need to get out.
1: So let's see a few of those blue helmets out in the cities.
9: Sure, yeah.
1: All right. Sounds like a good mission to me. Thank you. I'll bring it up at the next meet. Call us toll-free at 1-800-618-8255. Robert, you've made the first mistake. You can't use your last name on the air.
10: That is not so, my last name. This is just a different name.
1: Well, I can't put it on there anyway. Just give me a first name, Robert.
10: Robert. Robert.
1: All right.
10: I've been working and studying the design of an alien craft.
1: Cool.
10: And I've understood it, and I've understanding the communications that they're sending.
1: Oh, wait a minute. Wait a minute. Who's sending?
10: Well, the...
1: Are you talking about the signal on 940?
10: Yes, Hellbot.
1: I see.
10: The way that their communication is by static electricity charges.
1: Really?
10: That way, it's...
1: It's like an alien's got to go scuffing across a floor with a rug on it and then touch something to go further?
10: No.
1: That's primitive, man. Listen, do you want to hold on during the break here?
10: Sure.
1: You do. All right. Maybe we can straighten this out. I mean, you see a little Gray just shoving across the rug and touching the go bar, getting a shock, and then going. We'll be back.

0: 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Tonight featuring a replay of Coast to Coast AM from January 1st, 1997.
1: Once again, here I am, top of the morning, everybody. It's great to be here. You know, let me tell you. I got a telescope for Christmas, and I have been salivating to use this telescope, and since Christmas, I have not had one. I mean, here I am in the desert, prime viewing country, and I have not had one day of clear skies with which to try and view even the moon. It's really depressing. I go out every few hours, and I look at the sky, and it's totally cloudy out there. Totally, totally cloudy. So, it's depressing. It was a plan. You'd think somebody who could get into the Trilateral Commission could get a clear night, but no. East of the Rockies, you're on the air. Hello.
2: Good morning, Art. How's the wifey?
1: How's what?
2: How's your wife?
1: My wife is much better, thank you.
2: Good. You had this Mr. Hoagland on, and I courteously ask, would you give the radio audience the history? How did you ever meet this fine man?
1: How did I meet Richard Hoagland?
2: Do you recall?
1: You know what? I don't. I think a listener, I believe that a listener said, you have got to interview this guy.
2: And this has been, what, 10 years ago, 5 years ago?
1: Good 5 years at least, sure.
2: Okay. I wanted to bring one last thing up, very important, about these so-called carved in wood maps. At least two of them have, at the upper end of the Nile, unbelievably carved an Ankh and the word Kelowna. But, very importantly, in having taken very excellent...
1: What does Kelowna mean?
2: I'm going to get to that.
1: Good.
2: Thank you for asking a question.
1: You're welcome.
2: They have great photographers. By the way, these museums all over the world, they must get more funding. They've got fine people working in them.
1: I'm sure they do. What does Kelowna mean?
2: Okay. The photographers taking real good photos have shown that there's a O and an N before the C or the K. In other words, Onkolonut, which is a ancient Finno-Uralic Ugric word, can be interpreted as channeling, canyon, the Ankh. Very interesting. There's a lot more to be found.
1: Huh.
2: Yeah, huh, right. And if these so-called carved-in-wood maps actually come from very ancient times, you know that our numbering system was first found in caves in the Indus Valley in India, about 600 before Christ. However, for some reason or other, at least one of these has carved the number 323. Now, that is the time of Ptolemy in Egypt.
1: All right, sir, we're going to have to leave it there and get the next episode in the next call. Here, I thought it meant something else. First time caller line, you're on the air.
3: Art, this is David from Kentucky.
1: Yes, sir.
3: How are you doing?
1: I'm doing fine.
3: I love your show, man.
1: Thank you.
3: What was the guy talking about?
1: I don't know. I think he knows, but I don't know.
3: Well, I've got one question for you. I want to know, what's your IQ?
1: What do you think it is?
3: Gosh, I don't know. I mean, you're very, very intelligent person.
1: So, warmer.
3: I guess the last time you probably checked it was when.
1: Higher than the average room temperature.
3: And what's the meaning of life?
1: I do know the answer to that. Women. The answer is women.
3: Well, only two good thoughts in this world, right? Women and, money. And has that perfect 10, has she ever sent you a picture of her? Or what?
1: Yes.
3: And, she sounds great.
1: Uh-huh.
3: I hope she, I mean.
1: I asked her if I could put it on the webpage. She said no.
3: She looks as good as she sounds.
1: Well, I don't want to make a comment because I have found that women more than anything are, you know, their looks. It's so subjective. I mean, so totally subjective.
3: Yeah. Well,
1: anyway, you asked about the meaning of life, and that clearly is the meaning of life. Thank you. Women are the meaning of life. Now, if there were no women, it would not be worth living, would it? Think about that. I'm serious. Without women, life really, really would not be worth living, would it? So, there you have it. All right. Moving on now. East of the Rockies, you're on the air. Hi. Hello?
4: Hello.
1: Hello?
4: Hello.
1: Turn your radio off.
4: Okay.
5: That's good.
4: Yes, I'm calling about last night. I heard you talking to
1: Madman Markham, yes.
4: Yes, and I heard you mention the Philadelphia Project.
1: Yes.
4: I was wondering if you could talk a little more about that, and I didn't know. I never heard about that.
1: All right, I'll tell you what you do. Go out to your local video store tomorrow and rent a movie called The Philadelphia Experiment.
4: Okay.
1: All right?
4: Okay.
1: And then call me back.
4: Okay.
1: All right, thank you, and have a good morning. First time caller line, you're on the air.
6: Hey, how you doing?
1: I'm doing.
6: All right, I was just listening, and I didn't really hear all about it.
1: All about what, sir?
6: On 940.
1: A 940? You mean the Hail Mary signal?
6: Yeah, what exactly is that, sir?
1: The Hail Mary signal.
6: Okay, because I found it.
1: 940.
6: Yeah, and he's like counting down, and then he says things in between, you know what I'm talking about?
1: Oh, yeah.
6: Has it been counting down for a
1: messages,
6: long time?
1: Messages, sir, to humanity.
6: Has it been counting down for a long time? Has it reached zero yet and started over?
1: No, well, no.
6: Is that 3 hours?
1: Did you see Independence Day, sir?
6: Yeah, I did.
1: You did? Do you remember what happened when they got to zero?
6: Didn't those, like, the ships, like...
1: I beg your pardon?
6: The spaceships, like, blew everything up or something?
1: Yes.
6: So they haven't reached zero yet?
1: No, I mean, is your city intact?
6: Yeah.
1: You answered your own question there.
6: What do you think is going to happen when it reaches zero?
1: I don't know.
6: All right.
1: I think you get the picture.
6: Yeah.
1: I mean, you can read between the lines here, right?
6: Yeah, well, where's this signal coming from?
1: Is it not 940?
6: Yeah, but where's it coming from? Who's putting out the signal?
1: Well, I don't know. That's a matter of... for conjecture, there are those who faxed me and said it was Hail Mary.
6: Hail Mary.
1: Hail Mary.
6: I don't know. Do they have proof of that?
1: But I mean, of course not. It's just a fax. How could there be any proof?
6: I don't know.
1: All right, sir. Thank you very much for the call. You'll have to just wonder. East of the Rockies, you're on the air. Hello.
7: Yeah. This is Wayne in Gillette.
1: Hi, Wayne in Gillette, Wyoming. How are you doing?
7: Oh, pretty good. About yourself?
1: Is that where the Gillette razor is manufactured?
7: No.
1: No.
7: No.
1: What is Gillette famous for?
7: Nothing.
1: Nothing. Would you turn your radio off, please?
7: Okay.
1: Why do people have so much trouble with this?
7: Okay,
1: all right. All right, that's good.
7: Okay. I've just never been able to get a hold of you and just kind of wanted to get a hold of you and tell you that we kind of listen to you here and we get you out of the Twin Cities, actually.
1: Uh-huh. And that comes into Gillette very well?
7: Yeah, actually, yeah, 1500.
1: That's good. Oh, yes. Big, big signal.
7: Cool.
1: How big is Gillette, Wyoming?
7: 20,000 people.
1: 20,000. That's about the size of my town.
7: I kind of like it that way.
1: I kind of like it this way, too. But my town is the fastest growing town in Nevada, which is the fastest growing state in the Union.
7: Why is that?
1: Hell, I don't know.
7: Oh.
1: Guess people getting sick of California, I guess. I don't know.
7: Yeah, or I can kind of see where that come from.
1: Low taxes.
7: Really?
1: Relative freedom.
7: I don't know. I think we're a little bit more free here.
1: Well, yeah. Prove it.
7: Prove it?
1: Yeah.
7: I don't know.
1: Can you gamble in Gillette?
7: Not legally.
1: You don't have... Not legally?
7: Well, no.
1: Well, we can.
7: Well, we just have to go over to South Dakota.
1: Really?
7: Yeah.
1: But that means you've got to travel outside... Gillette to somewhere else?
7: Yeah, it's no big deal to get out of Gillette, though. It's not a bad thing. It's only a couple hours.
1: How many traffic lights do you have?
7: I don't know.
1: Be honest here.
7: About maybe a dozen.
1: Do you know how many we have?
7: How many?
1: One.
7: Just one big long street?
1: Just one traffic light.
7: Oh.
1: So there you are, sir. You lose.
7: Sorry.
1: Plus, we have one other thing.
7: What's that?
1: We have county officials that move the feds out of the way with bulldozers here.
7: Well, actually, we've got county officials that don't listen to anybody. And
1: they don't even listen to their own constituents, right?
7: No.
1: All right. We really do have county officials that, in fact, there was a picture in the newspaper. West of the Rockies, you're on the air. Hello.
5: We're having fun now, huh, Art?
1: I guess we are, yes.
5: Tim in Denver.
1: Hello, Tim.
5: Happy New Year.
1: And to you.
5: I wanted to tell you about our party.
1: What party is that?
5: Well, the Cat Club party we had last night.
1: Oh?
5: We were going to call you in mass and be the largest group that had ever called you while listening at the same time.
1: There's just one little hitch in that. We weren't live last night.
5: I know. We figured that out real quick.
1: Yeah.
5: No, we planned ahead, but it didn't work out. So what we did was we watched the Strange Universe segment that you were on.
1: I see.
5: And then we watched the Dark Skies episode. And we watched Strange Harvest with Linda Moulton Howe.
1: No kidding.
5: We got on your webpage. And then we powwowed at midnight.
1: Really?
5: We had a great time. It was really super.
1: Well, sounds like fun.
5: And I hear Whitley Strieber is coming to Denver, so hopefully we can get a group to go down and attend his book signing.
1: Whitley is coming to Denver, eh?
5: That's what I hear. He's going to have a book signing the 11th, which is the same day the Chat Club meets, January 11th.
1: I see.
5: It's a Saturday. So hopefully we'll get a large group down and support him and visit with him and be a great time.
1: All right.
5: Also, can you get Shirley MacLaine on as a guest this year?
1: I would love to get Shirley
5: on. We talked about that the entire evening last night.
1: Really?
5: Yeah, we said of all the people we'd really like to hear you interview, Shirley MacLaine would be a great one.
1: I would love to get her on.
5: Well, best of luck to you. We hope you do it.
1: All right, my friend.
5: Okay, all right, have a good
1: night.
5: Thank
1: you. Okay, let's see. East of the Rockies, you're on the air. Hi.
8: Hello, is this Art Bell?
1: It is.
8: I'm John from Huntsville, Texas.
1: Hi, John.
8: I wanted to call. You were talking about the problem Arizona's having with the federal government.
1: Yes.
8: Mary Jane.
1: Yes.
8: I grew up in Arizona, so you struck a real note with me. I think people in Arizona need to do. I'm kind of nervous. I've never been on radio before.
1: Relax.
8: Okay.
1: Coming to Denver, eh?
5: That's what I hear. He's going to have a book signing the 11th, which is the same day the Chat Club meets, January 11th.
1: I see.
5: It's a Saturday. So hopefully we'll get a large group down and support him and visit with him and be a great time.
1: All right.
5: Also, can you get Shirley MacLaine on as a guest this year?
1: I would love to get Shirley
5: on. We talked about that the entire evening last night.
1: Really?
5: Yeah, we said of all the people we'd really like to hear you interview, Shirley MacLaine would be a great one.
1: I would love to get her on.
5: Well, best of luck to you. We hope you do it.
1: All right, my friend.
5: Okay, Art, have a good
1: night. Thank you. Okay, let's see. East of the Rockies, you're on the air. Hi.
8: Hello, is this Art Bell?
1: It is.
8: I'm John from Huntsville, Texas.
1: Hi, John.
8: I wanted to call. You were talking about the problem Arizona's having with the federal government.
1: Yes.
8: Mary Jane.
1: Yes.
8: I grew up in Arizona, so you struck a real note with me. I think people in Arizona need to do. I'm kind of nervous. I've never been on radio before.
1: Relax.
8: Okay.
1: Just passed a measure to secede. Mr. President, what are your orders now? Would President Clinton order the federal troops in, Janet Reno's stormtroopers, to squash the Arizona legislature and any resistance in Arizona? Or would the president, trying to avoid conflict, simply do nothing and allow it to occur?
8: Well, I was thinking what they ought to do, if the vote is no confidence, the state of Arizona should, enact a law, I guess, to say that any law enforcement authority at the federal level, that they would not recognize that individual's authority to arrest or detain citizens of Arizona.
1: Uh-huh.
8: And if they did... did, then they would be committing a crime in the state of Arizona and be subject to arrest themselves.
1: Well,
8: essentially take the teeth out of the feds so they can't bite the people of Arizona anymore.
1: Well, but you're dealing with people, sir, who make their own law. It really would be interesting to see what would occur. All right, I have entered now a different chat room. I have gone on to my webpage. I have a webpage. It's www.artbell.com, and I'm in a new chat room. We have chat rooms on the webpage, and I am in the topical discussion chat room. So if any of you would like to join in, get on the Internet. 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Scroll down until you get to the public chat rooms. And come on in to the topical chat room. For I am in there now. And we spent a little time in the AOL chat room this morning, an hour and a half. Now I'm in this topical chat room, and I have never before entered, well, one time before, and they didn't believe it was me. They didn't think it was me. So I finally said, okay, and I left. It was embarrassing. My own chat room, they wouldn't believe it was me. So I said, okay, goodbye. But now I've gone in there, and now I can affirm that I am the one that's in there. So if you have an opportunity to get up on the web, come on in. It's www.artbell.com, and you go down to the public chat rooms, and you'll see the topical chat room listed. That's the one I'm in right now. Wildcard Line, you're on the air. Hi.
9: Good morning, Art. This is Carrie from Washington.
1: Hello, Carrie.
9: Well, I was just going to ask you about what happened with the IRC thing, but you just answered that.
1: Oh, it was some kind of victory, let me tell you.
9: I was going to say, how went the war, but sounds like you won. So, no, the other thing was...
1: it wasn't me. It was, you know, these were people who, I mean, I barely know my way around IRC at all. But these people really knew what they were doing, and they got together, and it took about an hour and a half, and they got it all turned around.
9: Oh, that was quick.
1: Yeah.
9: What does IRC stand for, anyways?
1: I think it's Internet Relay Channel, but I'm not sure.
9: Oh, okay. The other thing is you guys were talking about, or somebody called in and was talking about,

0: the new island that was forming off of Hawaii?
1: Yes.
0: My opinion on that would be is that the Hawaiian natives would take it over because they want to secede from the Union anyways.
2: I know they do, yeah.
0: So if anybody was to get that, they would.
2: I know, but the way things have gone lately, the Japanese would sneak in, slam a flag down, and that would be that.
0: Well, they would try, but I don't think we'd
2: actually, the truth, the truth of the matter is that there are X number of miles of territorial water.
0: Yeah.
2: And anything that pops up in that area, I think, would be nationalized immediately.
0: Well, that's true. Because what is it, a 200-mile limit around whatever...
2: I'm not sure whether we've increased our limit to 200 miles or not.
0: Oh, okay, because I thought it was international waters were like 200 miles off of any coastline.
2: Well, I know a lot of countries claim 200. I think we still claim just 12. I'm not sure.
0: Okay, well, that's all I needed to say.
2: All right, well, I'm glad you said it, and we won the IRC war. It wasn't even a contest.
0: Well, cool.
2: Thank you.
0: Okay, thanks.
2: Take care. Oh, what a great victory. Thank you all who helped. First time caller line, you're on the air. Hi.
3: Hi, Rob. This is Robert.
2: Robert,
3: sorry,
2: yes.
3: Sorry about getting disconnected from you. This is about the synthetic electricity.
2: Oh, yes. What happened?
3: I got disconnected.
2: All right. Well, anyway, you were talking about an alien vehicle that was powered by static electricity.
3: Yes.
2: And I was wondering if a little gray had to scuff across the carpet and touch something.
3: No. It actually... I've been studying the ancient pyramids.
2: Yes.
3: Stonehenge.
2: Yes.
3: And electrical fields.
2: Yes.
3: And if you look at the design of the large pyramid.
2: Yeah.
3: And the Sphinx.
2: Yeah.
3: Okay, it's got a water well.
2: Oh, yes.
3: It's got two different airflows, so the upper one's hotter than the lower one.
2: Uh-huh.
3: And then it's got an iron pit. So the top one is actually to generate... a hot air.
2: Can you send me these plans by mail or fax?
3: I don't have them all written down.
2: Well, when you get them written down, could you do that?
3: Sure.
2: All right, because right now we've got to go. This, of course, is dedicated to those who are sick of the water and the rain in the Northwest. Listen, I'm in my own chat room up on the webpage. The general topics or daily topics... chat room, so if you're on the web, come on up, www.artbell.com. We'll see you in there. We'll be right back.

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1: We are conducting a test. 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One, we're going to test and find out how many people can enter one chat room before a server explodes. And here's how you do it. I'm right now in my own chat room. 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I don't know about others. I think Mac users are automatically barred. 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Scroll down until you see something that says public chat rooms. And we're in the topical chat room right now. And we want to see how many people we can squeeze in there, which is like the old days when they tried to see how many people you can get into a Volkswagen. Remember that? So come on up and join us. 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One other thing that we're doing is we are looking for new artwork. This is your chance. I know there's a lot of computer graphics people out there who are very, very, very good with computer graphics. So we are going to have a contest. 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East of the Rockies, you're on the air. Hi.
2: Greetings and salutations, Arthur.
1: And to you, sir. Where are you?
2: You have the Kansas Core Conservative here.
1: Yes, sir.
2: I haven't been able to hear you since about 4 o'clock because Wichita and its great wisdom cut you off then.
1: Well, they probably have a morning show.
2: Well, got some good news. As soon as the little station Wellington gets the equipment, they're going to start carrying you.
1: Wellington?
2: Mm-hmm.
1: All right.
2: Way down on the southern border, and that'll fill in a little hole here.
1: I see.
2: And they're going to carry you clear up to 6 o'clock in the morning and then maybe repeat the first hour, they said. So.
1: Now, that's cool.
2: Yeah, we won't have to strain to hear you. Anyhow, since I haven't been able to hear you, I don't know if you plowed this ground or not, but you were talking about polygamy.
1: Oh, yes.
2: Well, I figured out that there's no way that it can be unconstitutional because then they would have to say, well, this is a good religion or a bad religion.
1: Uh-huh.
2: There's no way they can do that because there's 600 and some Protestant religions in the United States alone. So if they were to say, well, this is a good one, then that means the other 599 are bad, and they're not going to put up with that. So, you know, they can't all be right. I'm certain of that. Don't know which one is right. Don't even know if the Mormons are right. But here's the bottom line. Look at how many mistresses it put out of work. Right there.
1: It would end the mistress thing, wouldn't it?
2: Yeah, it probably put a lot of hookers out of business or certainly slow things down. And the main reason is the other 599 Protestant religions could not compete because if they could send missionaries out and say, hey, guy, you ever have these times, you know, when your wife has a headache and you'd rather she didn't?
1: Yeah.
2: Well, just think, if you had five wives,
1: yeah,
2: what are the probabilities of all of them have a headache at the same time?
1: Probably pretty high, actually.
2: You think so?
1: Yeah.
2: Well,
1: yeah.
2: Could
1: see,
2: be, but I bet you...
1: I'm telling you, the real reason that men can't have many, many wives is simple, true human behavior.
2: I can do that because there's 600 and some Protestant religions in the United States alone. So if they were to say, well, this is a good one, then that means the other 599 are bad, and they're not going to put up with that. So, you know, they can't all be right. I'm certain of that. Don't know which one is right. Don't even know if the Mormons are right. But here's the bottom line. Look at how many mistresses it put out of work. Right there.
1: It would end the mistress thing, wouldn't it?
2: Yeah, it probably put a lot of hookers out of business, or certainly slow things down. And the main reason is the other 599 Protestant religions could not compete. Because if they could send missionaries out and say, hey, guy, you ever have these times, you know, when your wife has a headache and you'd rather she didn't?
1: Yeah.
2: Well, just think, if you had five wives,
1: yeah,
2: what are the probabilities of all of them having a headache at the same time?
1: Probably pretty high, actually.
2: You think so?
1: Yeah.
2: Yeah.
1: Yeah. Yeah.
2: Could
1: see,
2: be, but I'll bet you.
1: I'm telling you, the real reason that men can't have many, many wives is simple, true human behavior. Are just not ready for that. And believe me, the American men wouldn't be ready for it either. So the real reasons are the logical human reasons.

0: and the crime rate. Wildcard line, you're on the air. Hello.
1: Oh, boy, let me get my radio.
0: Yes.
1: Oh, I got dialer's cramp here. Redialer's cramp.
0: Redialer's cramp, yeah.
1: My thumb is swollen from that. Art, it's Dennis from L.A.
0: Hi.
1: How are you?
0: Fine.
1: Yeah, that's a common question for you there. Hey, what are we going to do about our government here, Art?
0: About our what?
1: Our government. How can they step in and tell us what we want and say that we're...
0: I understand the latest statement was that the voters there in California and Arizona were asleep at the switch.
1: Now, what is that? How can they... I don't even know. That's very frustrating to me. It's not even the marijuana thing. It has nothing to do with the problem.
0: Well, isn't it a little presumptuous of those back in Washington to presume they were asleep at the switch only when they voted on that one issue?
1: That, yeah, exactly. Everything else, it's okay for us to get our votes approved as long as it's okay with them.
0: Yeah.
1: And that's what they're saying.
0: Well, they're making a big mistake.
1: Oh, yeah.
0: They really are. This time, they're making a big mistake. Because this time, it's not the courts stepping in so much. I mean, they may certainly get involved. This time, it's the federal government stepping in, and there's going to be a lot more resentment. Mark my words.
1: That's right. It's pretty scary because I see in the future that if they think they can get away with it this time, then it's going to keep happening. Has there ever been in history a time when the government or a judge has overturned a people's vote that you know of?
0: Sure.
1: I thought this was the first unprecedented
0: no.
1: time.
0: No. California, well, let's see. I believe Colorado... passed a constitutional amendment. That got overturned by the courts. I believe California recently passed a measure with respect to illegal immigrants. That got put on hold by the courts. No, it's not the first time, but usually it's the courts, not the federal government and their drug czar warlord people.
1: It seems to me that this isn't a free country like it's supposed to be.
0: Yeah.
1: By any means.
0: Yeah, yeah, yeah.
1: Did you get my email from the other night?
0: I don't know, sir.
1: Nah, you probably
0: get a lot of email here, so I don't know.
1: It wasn't significant there, so.
0: All right. Well, thank you.
1: Thank you, Art.
0: Take care. Well, looks like we may have crashed this room. It says error 444, network connection closed, disconnected, network connection closed. Yeah, well, I guess we found out what the limit of that room was. West of the Rockies, you're on the air. Hello.
2: Hello, this is Art Bell, right?
0: Yes, this is Art Bell, yes.
2: Okay, this is Dennis from Kemet, California.
0: Yes, sir.
2: And I remember last year you said you built your own transmitter at an Army base, was it, in Texas?
0: That I what, sir?
2: You built your own radio transmitter?
0: That I built it?
2: Yes.
0: Yes, I've built many radio transmitters.
2: Oh, okay. How much do you know about radios?
0: A fair amount. Why?
2: I have problems with my CB, and I'm trying to fix it.
0: What's the matter with it?
2: Well, I know it's internally because, I saw a transistor smoking in front of me.
0: A transistor smoked. That's an immediate bad sign. If a transistor has smoked, then at the very least you're going to have to replace that. But the odds are that something caused that transmitter, that transistor to smoke. Now, you were not by any chance in there trying to experiment with getting more power from your CB, were you?
2: I was not, however, since I...
0: Tell the absolute truth.
2: I was not.
0: The only way we can really help you is to know the truth.
2: No, I was simply trying to figure out problems with people trying to hear me. And they...
0: Yeah, but the way you do that is to increase power. So you were trying to increase power. I knew it, see?
2: No, I...
0: I knew it. I'm psychic.
2: No, people within a half a mile.
0: Uh-huh. I'm psychic. All right, well, what you do is you take it to an electronic repair person. Because once the transistor is gone, there is no simple fix. You probably were jumping one point to another point, trying to achieve more output.

0: So, sorry about that. You're going to have to go to somebody who knows. Wildcard line, you're on the air. Hello.
1: Hi, Art. I just had a an interesting kind of question.
0: All right.
1: I've noticed that you kind of laughingly have referred to the Trilateral Commission a few times this evening.
0: I wasn't laughing.
1: Well, like, okay, well, I just, a few years ago.
0: I would never laugh at an organization that has invited me to be part of their esteemed body.
1: Nice. Well, okay, I had something really interesting happen to me about 2 weeks ago.
0: Okay.
1: My grandfather passed away.
0: I'm sorry.
1: And, well, yeah, he's a great guy. He was a professor at Harvard. Now, this might sound kind of like it's out of an episode of some television show, but...
0: That's cool.
1: I was outside of his room a couple nights before he passed on.
0: Right.
1: And my father was in there. And I heard mention, and I've heard of it before, but I actually heard the mention of the of a group called the Skull and Crossbones.
0: Oh, yes.
1: And I didn't hear very
0: much. How did you know I had a tattoo?
1: You have a tattoo.
0: How'd you know that?
1: Dare I ask where?
0: Huh.
1: Well, they mentioned it.
0: Yep.
1: And,
0: yep, Skull and Crossbones.
1: A few days go by, my grandfather passes on. And a few days after that, I ask my father about it.
0: Yes.
1: And he says he can't really explain it to me. He goes, maybe sometime in the future.
0: No, those of us so adorned are unable to speak about it.
1: So,
0: you should know that. I mean, you should know better than, well, of course, if your grandfather had been here, he'd told you that.
1: Yeah.
0: He did tell you that.
1: Well, no, it was my father that did.
0: Your father?
1: Yeah, you said he couldn't really talk about it with
0: See?
1: Now. Well,
0: that's right. No, he's absolutely right.
1: So I've done a lot of, you know, looking around on the Internet. You know, I've tried to look on some books and things like that.
0: If I were to actually tell you about this?
1: You'd have to come to my house and kill me per chance?
0: Yes.
1: Okay.
0: Mm-hmm. So, all right, sir. Thank you very much for the question. I appreciate it. East of the Rockies, you're on the air.
2: Yes. Hello, Art Bell.
0: Hello there.
2: Let me turn my radio off.
0: Okay. Turning off his radio. First time callers, area 702-727-1222. Tony.
2: And I'm in Austin, Texas.
0: Tony.
2: What's that?
0: You're not allowed to use your last name on the radio.
2: Oh, I'm not?
0: No.
2: Okay. Well,
0: only Tony.
2: All right. Well, my name's Tony.
0: Cool. And you're in Austin.
2: I'm in Austin, Texas, and I'm a professional clairvoyant.
0: You know what? We got a new affiliate in Austin.
2: I know it.
0: And now the entire show is being carried in Austin. It's KJFK. Is that right? Maybe it's not right. It's not right. Yes, it is. FM. We're on FM in Austin.
2: Yes.
0: Yep.
2: Okay. As I said, I'm a professional clairvoyant.
0: How do you get to be, I mean, how does one delineate between an amateur and a professional?
2: Well, a professional earns his living.
0: Ah, that's
2: doing
0: that would
2: it.
0: Be
2: you know, I've been doing it for now 20 years.
0: All right.
2: And I did work at the Psychic Institute in Las Vegas, Nevada. You might be familiar with those folks.
0: I've heard of it.
2: And I've worked in other states. Now I'm in Texas. But the reason I'm calling your show is because I heard Ed Daines on there.
0: Yes.
2: And I think he's quite a great man.
0: Yes. So do I.
2: And when I was working at the Psychic Institute in Vegas...
0: Yes.
2: A lady came from Russia whose name was Sylvia. She never did give me her last name. But she worked there for a while, and she told me all about the Russian remote viewing, except that, of course, they use natural psychics.
0: Uh-huh.
2: All right?
0: Yes.
2: And that's when I started to get involved with the fact that the government, both the U.S. government and the Russian government, were using... both natural clairvoyance and technical remote viewers.
0: Right.
2: Now, I don't know exactly where you stand on that. I think you're a believer.
0: In remote viewing, yes. You are correct.
2: Okay. Now, I know I realize I probably don't have a lot of time right now, and just cut me off whenever you feel that you should, but...
0: All right, that'll do it right there. No, I'm just kidding. Go ahead. If you have something important, get it out.
2: Right. Okay, here's the most important thing. 97 is going to be the year that the large quakes begin in California.
0: So it is said.
2: Okay. Now, you can talk to a lot of people that I have done readings for, and I have never said any other year except for 97.
0: Yeah.
2: I know Scallion and a lot of other people have said 94, 95, and yeah. They've caused a lot of, not intentionally, of course, but they've caused a lot of skepticism because things have not happened. But I have always seen 97. 97 and 98 are the 2 years that is going to really demolish California.
0: Demolish it.
2: Demolish it.
0: That's going to take quite a quake.
2: Well, there's going to be three gigantic quakes. And the first one is going to hit Southern California. And it's going to be in January this year.
0: In other words, well, it's already January.
2: That's right.
0: So you're saying this month?
2: This month.
0: God, that's bad. That's
2: okay,
0: bad.
2: And it's going to be the final warning for people to get their belongings and move out of that
0: area.
2: Tremendous earthquake zone. That is the hottest earthquake zone in the world.
0: Well, it's been kind of cold for a while.
2: Yes, it
0: has. That's actually bad news. It's better when you're getting a bunch of small quakes. All right, listen, that'll have to do it for tonight. Thank you very much for the call. That's our new Austin affiliate, FM, and they're carrying the whole show, too. FM talk radio is really on the rise, folks. First time caller in line, you're on the air.
3: Hi, I was calling about the signal at 940.
0: Yes.
3: Well, I've heard the signal before. I've actually heard this before.
0: You've heard it before?
3: Yes. It was a couple years ago, a friend of mine and I were driving around, and we heard it all of a sudden broadcast on the air, and we were freaked out by it. And it's, you know, it counts down.
0: Yep.
3: And I guess it's supposed to end at like 5 o'clock this morning. Well, when the signal ended before?
2: In January this year.
0: In other words, well, it's already January.
2: That's right.
0: So you're saying this month?
2: This month.
0: God, that's bad. That's
2: okay,
0: bad.
2: And it's going to be the final warning for people to get their belongings and move out of that
0: area.
2: Tremendous earthquake zone. That is the hottest earthquake zone in the world.
0: Well, it's been kind of cold for a while.
2: Yes, it
0: has. That's actually bad news. It's better when you're getting a bunch of small quakes. All right, listen, that'll have to do it for tonight. Thank you very much for the call. That's our new Austin affiliate, FM, and they're carrying the whole show, too. FM talk radio is really on the rise, folks. First time caller in line, you're on the air.
3: Hi, I was calling about the signal at 940.
0: Yes.
3: Well, I've heard the signal before. I've actually heard this before.
0: You've heard it before?
3: Yes. It was a couple years ago, a friend of mine and I were driving around, and we heard it all of a sudden broadcast on the air, and we were freaked out by it. And it's, you know, it counts down.
0: Yep.
3: And I guess it's supposed to end at like 5 o'clock this morning.
0: Or
3: well,

0: First time caller line, you're on the air.
1: Hi, I was calling about the signal at 940.
0: Yes.
1: Well, I've heard the signal before. I've actually heard this before.
0: You've heard it before?
1: Yes. It was a couple years ago, a friend of mine and I were driving around, and we heard it all of a sudden broadcast on the air, and we were freaked out by it. And it's, you know, it counts down.
0: Yep.
1: And I guess it's supposed to end at like 5 o'clock this morning.
0: Or
1: well, when the signal ended before, a new radio station came on the air.
0: Really?
1: Yeah.
0: So you're suggesting it could be a promotional thing?
1: Yeah, kind of like the giant egg. We were really scared about it. We kept coming back to it, you know, to see if it was over.
0: Well, and, you know what?
1: Yeah?
0: They depend on that.
1: Yeah, yeah.
0: That is to say, you keep coming back to it. So you've, what is that?
1: Yeah, exactly.
0: What is that?
1: Exactly. So,
0: is it going to be the end? Is it going to be like an Independence Day where they get to zero? What's going to happen? So earlier tonight I read the facts and somebody said that's what it was. It's from Hail Mary. So.
1: Well, I mean, I don't have a, you know, I can't point something at the stars to find that out, but I just, from past experience, it was just a radio promotion.
0: I'd say it's a safe bet. But I, you know me, I couldn't resist having fun with people.
1: Yeah, I know. It worked on us the first time I heard it. You know, I thought, oh, my God, the world's ending.
0: And this is the countdown.
1: Yeah, that's what I thought. But war's world, we're all going to die when this thing ends. You know?
0: All right, well, thank you very much, dear.
1: Okay.
0: You take care. Yeah, in all likelihood, that is exactly what it is. But for lack of a better explanation, it sure sounded good. The Hail Mary frequency, right? We'll be right back.

0: so that you wouldn't get poisoned. So one carat diamond rings would have to go to all of them, or you would give none of them a diamond ring on an anniversary, in which case all of them would try to poison you. Once again, we are going to have a contest of sorts. We are going to create a new graphic for the Art Bell webpage. And that's the master graphic that goes up at the top of every page. So I know there's a lot of good graphic artists, computer graphic artists in Los Angeles and elsewhere listening. Here's your chance. If you would like to create it and send it off to webmaster@artbell.com. webmaster@artbell.com. And you may see it up there. West of the Rockies, you're on the air.
1: Okay. I suspect the prediction time is over.
0: It is.
1: Well, can I give you one even though it's over?
0: Oh, sure. It won't be an official prediction.
1: By the way, I'm David, Portland, Oregon.
0: Yes, David.
1: And my prediction is Hillary Clinton will be charged or cited with contempt of Congress.
0: If such a thing should occur, what do you think the president would do?
1: That's a tough call for him.
0: Yeah.
1: I don't know. He obviously isn't forced to. He wouldn't be forced to resign. He might have to.
0: No, he wouldn't be forced to resign. But the question is, would he issue a pardon for his own wife? if he did, I guess, you know, it's his final term anyway, so that wouldn't matter. But, it would be political suicide.
1: He'd be in a tough spot.
0: Yeah.
1: But right now, you know, he's refused to talk about pardons for anybody.
0: I know. The question is whether Hillary would be left swinging, twisting slowly in the wind, or whether he would come rushing to her aid with a pardon, ticking off everybody in the country. I've wondered about that a lot.
1: Yeah.
0: All right. Thank you very much for the call, sir.
1: Okay.
0: Take care. I really have wondered about that. What a position to be in. Your very own wife. Charged with some serious offense. First time caller line, you're on the air. Hello.
2: Hi, Art, this is Troy.
0: Hi, Troy.
2: From Birmingham.
0: Yes, sir.
2: I just wanted to let you know that I'm a regular user on your FNET IRC channel.
0: Oh, yes.
2: And
0: were you part of the big battle?
2: Well, I was a little part of the big battle, but I really wasn't the one that got the channel back. That was a different user. But I did want to mention to you that you kind of antagonized them when you started talking about us getting it back, and they're going to start trying it again pretty soon.
0: Of course they will, but I mean, we've got so many out there. We've got an army.
2: Right. Well, I hope so, and I'm glad to be part of that army. But I just want to let you know that.
0: I just thought it was a low-life thing to do.
2: Oh,
0: so.
2: It really is, and it's a real common thing, and it happens a lot, but hopefully, you know, it's not going to be a big problem.
0: Well, we can move large numbers of people on a moment's notice. I'm afraid that we just proved that point with my own chat room. I crashed my own chat room. I forget, it said error 444. Network disconnected. It stopped. And I visualized this server out there in Southern California somewhere with smoke rising from it. First time caller line, you're on the air. Hi.
3: Hey, how's it going?
0: It's going.
3: Oh, excellent. My name's Chris. I'm from Reading.
0: Hi, Chris.
3: And there's the guy who called earlier about the dreams.
0: Yes.
3: The dream interpretation.
0: Yes.
3: That you took kind of as a roundabout way. I just want to say, well, if he's listening or anyone else,
0: yes.
3: That about 3 or 4 times a year, I tend to have dreams, and about 3 months later, they become
0: reality.
3: Reality, uh-huh. Like a deja vu.
0: And what dreams have you had, pray tell?
3: It's mostly just common everyday occurrences.
0: Nothing really spectacular.
3: Spectacular, except that a couple times I had a dream that a friend of mine and I were in we showed up at a place together, and when I woke up that morning, I told him about it, and I said, "Remember, I told you about this."
0: Yeah.
3: Because in about 2 or 3 months, it will probably happen. Frequent very much. And he was there, and when it happened, I had the deja vu experience, and I said, hey, remember when I told you this a couple months ago? And he said, hey, you're right. So I kind of think maybe people are able to see a little bit into their future.
0: So is it going to rain six-legged frogs or what?
3: Oh, I don't know about that, but if it comes to me in a dream and I walk outside my house and there's six-legged frogs, it might happen.
0: All right, well, do me a favor, and if you foresee anything of that magnitude, get to us right away.
3: Okay,
0: all
3: great.
0: Thank you. That's what it would rain these days, right? Wild card line, you're on the air.
4: Yeah, all right. This is John in Greater Bay Area, California.
0: Yes, sir.
4: You had this seismologist back in the last week in June, I believe.
0: Yes.
4: He had predicted the scale, what was it, a scale 6, I believe, in San Francisco. It was supposed to hit, I believe, July 4th or the first week of July.
0: I've had so many on predicting so much that I don't recall that specifically, but okay.
4: Well, the reason why I did is because I had my little girl. She was coming up from Texas to visit me.
0: Right.
4: And she was supposed to come in July 4th, and I was kind of paranoid about it. And so I was teasing her. I said, well, yeah, I've been listening to this guy named Mark Bell, and he had this guy predict a big earthquake here. She got real scared. She didn't want to fly up, so I kind of had to tone it down a little bit and tell her, well, you know, if I recall correctly, though, that guy did predict a 95% accuracy.
0: Huh.
4: That this is going to happen in the first week of July.
0: Usually a seismologist would not predict something like that.
4: Oh, well, he did. This guy was out of San Jose, and supposedly he had had made a prediction before, and he was working for some institute.
0: You know what? Now I'm beginning to remember. Yes, I remember the seismologist. I don't remember the prediction, but we did have a seismologist on, and I'm trying to remember his name right now. I should remember it, but I don't recall that he made that prediction. Now, I'm not a seismologist, but I would be, if I were in the prediction business, I would predict there would be an earthquake soon in Northern California somewhere. Where all the rain has come down, even Oregon, Washington, somewhere. I think that a great deal of rain contributes to geologic instability. It's just a theory. Wildcard line, you're on the air. Hi.
5: Hey, Art, three quick points, if I may. With more ultraviolet and X-rays reaching the upper atmosphere due to the thinning ozone layer,
0: yes.
5: I think we can expect more meteorological commotions as the ocean water heats up and the air rises and more cold air comes in, bringing rain and snow as we're getting here in the winter.
0: Yep.
5: But the approach of not only rogue comets and asteroids, of which it's estimated there are over 30 trillion throughout the Milky Way,
0: yep.
5: Resulting from the birth and death of stars,
0: sure.
5: And also the displacement of stars due to solar collisions, excuse me, which could send a rogue star system our way, impacting the Oort cloud as well, and displacing the jet stream. And if the system if the rogue system has an Oort cloud with up to 1,000 comets could enter the solar system, according to the Astronomy Magazine of this month.
0: 1,000 comets.
5: Yes, 1,000 comets, yeah.
0: God, what a great title for a book, Night of 1,000 Comets.
5: We have been sending letters over 10 years to media personnel and government officials, copies of which I'd be happy to send to you to post on your webpage concerning such an eventuality, because it's not enough to depend upon a government that's able to act only after the fact with emergency funds. We need to embark upon a more preventive measure, and this people themselves will have to initiate.
0: Sir, I guarantee you, if 1,000 comets hit the Earth, FEMA couldn't help at all.
5: Well, some of the atmospheric anomalies of recent times may be due to an approaching rogue system, that is, peripherals of an approaching rogue system, which could be such as the fireballs that we're seeing in increasing numbers.
0: Yeah.
5: And the approach of a higher order could also be in evidence. So I think we need to be willing to make changes. We need to listen, to broaden our concepts, to adopt new priorities, because far more than emergency funds are going to be required to provide the needed safeguards. And this may be the very reason why we are seeing so many quote-unquote sightings of persons that are able and capable of assisting us through this period of trauma, which we are definitely going to go through.
0: All right. Thank you very much. That could be. Heaven help us. I would send that directly to the webmaster, Keith, at webmaster@artbell.com. webmaster@artbell.com. And if you have any spiffy artwork that you would like to submit for the new logo, that's the place to send it, webmaster@artbell.com. He really likes to get a lot of email, too, by the way. Wildcard Line, you're on the air.
6: Morning, Art.
0: Hello.
6: Yeah, this is Mike in Glendale.
0: Hi, Mike.
6: Yeah, I just wanted to comment on your earlier caller who wanted to predict a major earthquake in California, Southern California.
0: Yes.
6: And I think that's kind of a negative way to start out a new year. And, I don't think I'm going to make a prediction here. I don't like to make predictions.
0: That's cool. Everybody else does. Why not you?
6: But I predict that there's not going to be any major earthquakes in California. I mean, back in 92, we had a possible major ground displacement, a possible crack in the continental shelf, and I don't think that there's much more that, you know, that can be done. But I would just recommend, I think that Mother Nature's in charge, and there's not a lot you can do about it, and I've got a lot more trust in natural phenomena such as rainbows. I've got a lot more faith in rainbows than I do in conjectures, because I know a lot of people at Caltech, and they were packing their bags and getting all their survival gear, and, oh, we're going to have a whole bunch of stuff.
0: I believe in rainbows.
6: Yeah, and they were wrong.
0: Rainbows
6: they were absolutely wrong. And it's easy to make conjecture predictions.
0: That's right.
6: But when you have to make the call, do we evacuate, do we move people, do they stay, do we create a panic, do we do this, do we do that? And you have to be exactly right in your decision.
0: Yep.
6: You know, it's not something that you can just, you know, call in and then walk away from.
0: Well, that's right.
6: And I just think that I have a lot more faith in rainbows, in Mother Nature, in God, and maybe the guy might have something, but it really, you know, it's a really bad way to start out the new year.
0: Well, people, you know, people are always going to make those kind of predictions, and I think people take them in stride. I mean, people have been predicting California earthquakes for as long as I've been alive.
6: But I have learned, as far as earthquakes are concerned, that there are factually two different types of earthquakes. There are those that go up and down.
0: And
6: those
0: back and forth, that's right.
6: And, they're, you know, and I think this, I don't know if we got hit by a jackhammer or what, but, you know, it's kind of... I just have a lot of faith in rainbows because, I mean...
0: All right, sir, I've got it. I think you need not repeat it again. I believe in rainbows, too. I've seen them. Happens a lot when it rains and the sun's out. West of the Rockies, you're on the air. Hello there. No, you're not. East of the Rockies, you're on the air.
7: Well, good morning, Mr. Bell.
0: Good morning, Mr. Culler. Where are you?
7: Oh, this is Mike from Jacksonville, the home of beautiful Camp Lejeune, North Carolina.
0: Oh, my birthplace.
7: Your birthplace.
0: Yes, sir.
7: Another Tar Heel. Mm. And I would like to say Happy New Year from Toby, Missy, Callista, and Spot. Toby is currently 15 pounds of tuxedo cat sitting in my lap.
0: Is Spot a dog?
7: No, Spot is a pure white female kitten with one black spot directly between her ears.
0: I guess you can name a cat Spot. It's a little, it's sort of heresy, but...
7: Well, I mean, if Data could do it on Star Trek, why can't I?
0: Yeah, that's right.
7: I have just got through. I've been wanted to make a comment on a fact that you read at the very beginning of your show tonight about the states' rights.
0: Oh, yes, uh-huh.
7: And There has been talk here in the South, as unusual as this may sound, you know, Bill Clinton, basically, with his attack on the tobacco-producing states,
0: yes,
7: geographically recreated the Confederacy. But, you know, the as I listened to your predictions the other night, several civil wars throughout the world were predicted. I'm beginning to wonder if we're not about to see a revolution, civil war, whatever you want to call it, here in America.
0: Think so? Think it's possible? Think it would be over tobacco?
7: I don't think it would be over tobacco. I think it would be over...
0: states' rights.
7: States' rights and individual rights.
0: Well, there is going to be trouble. The federal government is making a big, big mistake with their reaction to this California-Arizona vote. Really a big mistake. And I'm really sorry to see it. And their comments are... You know, this business about the voters being asleep at the switch,
7: very
0: unfortunate.
7: That would, were I one of those voters, I think I would be on the telephone, on the fax machine, letting those people know exactly how I felt about it. But, yeah, I'm very concerned about the way things are going, and I'm not at all, I won't be at all surprised if something does happen within the next year or so. You know, I foresee that with Janet Reno's attack on the Fourth Amendment in front of the Supreme Court and a few of the other things that are going on.
0: All right, but here's the thing, sir. We still live in a country, luckily, where redress is possible within the system. Even though the system is now perverted and fouled up, and I realize the arrogance of power in Washington, but we still live in a system where you can change it within, where you don't have to resort to violent means to get your way.
7: Let's hope so.
0: Well, I do. I hope so. Thank you very much. And I do believe that, by the way. You will know when that has changed. West of the Rockies, you're on the air. Hi.
8: Oh, Art, I finally got a hold of you. And it's great. And you know what I heard?
0: What?
8: I heard you've read Ender's Game, right? Orson Scott Card.
0: Read what?
8: Ender's Game.
0: Absolutely.
8: One of my favorite. I just went through my second reading of the entire series.
0: I'm going to have him on the air pretty soon.
8: Really?
0: Yep.
8: I was just going to...
0: As a matter of fact, I talked to Orson Scott Card about 3 months ago.
8: Really?
0: And I was supposed to get back to him and set up an interview, and I haven't done it yet, but I will.
8: I sent you an email with his mailing address hoping you would do that.
0: Well, I did that. I talked to him on the phone.
8: Great. Do you have any? You don't have a date yet, though.
0: No, but now that you've jogged me, I think one of the greatest books ever written was Speaker for the Dead.
8: Hmm.
0: You like the follow-up Ender's Game, huh?
8: I actually like Xenocide.
0: Uh huh.
8: And he wrote a fourth one. I don't know if you know that or not.
0: Which was?
8: The Children of the Mind.
0: No, that one I have not read.
8: I recommend it. I really recommend it.
0: All right.
8: The series is, you probably already know, it's good.
0: But oh, yes.
8: Any more books about Ender have to be read.
0: There's no question about it.
8: I agree with you.
0: All right, my friend, listen, I'm afraid that my program appears to be ending.
8: Does that mean I get the honors?
0: It does indeed.
8: I am so happy.
0: Do it. Do it. Do it.
8: Good night, America.
0: All right, that's it. Good night, America. Good night, Canada. Good night, various other nations that are listening around the world, and good night, Cosmos, and it'll be cool to see what happens when the countdown ends. I'm sure it's just a stunt, everybody. You all have a good night. We'll see you tomorrow from the high desert. Good night.

0: 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Tonight featuring a replay of Coast to Coast AM from January 1st, 1997.
1: Yes, yes, yes, we're here. Hello, everybody. Here's one from Alabama. Art, don't forget the downside of polygamy, as it used to be practiced by the Mormons. One man is expected to financially support multiple wives and all the children. Think about how much money you've got left over at the end of the month with one wife. Then try to imagine what it'd be like with five or ten. That comes from Birmingham, Alabama. Absolutely right. Even worse than that. I mean, imagine the 5th or the 10th or the 20th anniversary where you would give one wife a one-carat diamond ring. Now, there are several ways that one could proceed with that thought. That is, the one wife, of course, would be very happy. The other wives would want your blood. So, you would either have to give one-carat diamond rings to all of them, no matter whether one was in reality a better wife than the other wife, just

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1: From the high desert and the great American Southwest, I bid you good evening or good morning wherever you may be across all these many prolific time zones, from the Hawaiian and Tahitian island chains in the west, eastward all the way to the Caribbean and the U.S. Virgin Islands, south into South America, north well to the pole, and of course worldwide on the internet. This is Coast to Coast AM, top of the morning, everybody. I'm Art Bell. Coming up, somebody who is uniquely, I believe, qualified to comment on this whole cloning story. And I want to thank Michael Lindemann of the 2020 group for putting me on to him. He is Dr. Kevin Fitzgerald of Loyola University. He is all at once, and we're going to ask about this, a geneticist, a Jesuit priest, and a bioethicist. Holy smokes. I don't know how you find all that in one person, but it's like hitting the lottery, but we did. And so we'll be talking about that and this whole big cloning story. And there is an update tonight on CNN. Strange things going on out there. There was also a story about magnetic levitation that just simply doesn't seem possible. And I'll tell you about that a little later. So all of that coming up on tonight's program. And then eventually, I'm sure, open lines as well. It should be very interesting. To remind you, British scientists have created the first clone of an adult animal by producing a lamb from a cell from a sheep's udder. Previous clonings have been from embryo cells. The success of this work brings the possibility of human cloning, which is not legal under present laws governing research, one step closer. It also has far-reaching implications for genetics, medicine, and aging. And I'm reading to you from the Sunday Times story, incidentally. The researchers from the Roslin Institute near Edinburgh have found a relatively, quote, simple way, end quote, of producing clones of sheep and possibly other mammals, which would potentially allow the production of clones on an industrial scale. So we're going to find out about this, both scientifically and from a religious perspective, I guess, and an ethical perspective, in a moment. I believe this story, if it is accurate, is probably ultimately important as the splitting of the atom was in its time. And it is going to begin to increasingly dawn on the world how very important this story is. Now, there is an update to the story, and we'll get to that in a moment. And then, Dr. Fitzgerald.
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0: in just a second, Dr. Fitzgerald, a brief update. CNN at 9 o'clock on cloning said the British government, get this, folks, the British government says that money for the cloning project from the Ministry of Agriculture will be, quote, drastically cut, end quote, if the original purpose of the project has been accomplished. In other words, the cloning is done, they're saying, and so is your money. The director of the institute where the cloning was accomplished says he will move heaven and earth to continue the research. So, commentary here, it sure sounds to me like there's political pressure on the British to stop this right now, or stop it where it has, to the degree it has gone, and that is with the cloning of the sheep, a real cloning. Here is Dr. Fitzgerald, Kevin Fitzgerald, from Loyola University near Chicago, I think in Maywood, Illinois. Doctor, welcome to the program.
1: Thank you very much, Art.
0: Boy, it's great to have you. Doctor, I don't have a bio from you. All of this was done so quickly, and I was so lucky to find you. Perhaps you could tell us a little bit, give us a brief biological sketch of yourself.
1: Okay, biological sketch. Well, I'm presently at Loyola University Medical Center. It is in Maywood, which is just outside of Chicago, just west of Chicago. I do work there as a research associate in cancer genetics, and also work in medical ethics. And it's true, I am a Jesuit priest at the same time. The Jesuits have long been known, I think, for being involved in education and also being involved in just about everything that there is available to be involved in.
0: It does seem an unusual combination to the layman. A geneticist, a Jesuit priest, a bioethicist. I guess in a way they do go together, or I guess they do. I've never talked to anybody with these particular disciplines. What led you, what came first in your life?
1: The genetics came first. That's what I studied, undergraduate genetics at Cornell University in New York. And then it was after I graduated from Cornell that I entered the Jesuits, the Society of Jesus is its official name.
0: Mm-hmm.
1: And as I was progressing in training in the Jesuits, I kept up my interest in genetics and picked up an interest also in philosophy and in ethics.
0: Was there anything in the hard science of genetics that led you toward a spiritual path?
1: Well, I guess for myself, you might say that the two were always combined. I always was fascinated by nature, you know, by creation, if we want to put it in theological terms.
0: Yes.
1: And because I believe that they're in nature. I mean, the awe and the wonder that, for me at any rate, I get when I investigate that is, in one sense, part of, I suppose, the awe and the wonder that I have experienced in many ways throughout my life. And the two sort of naturally went together.
0: All right. And I'm sure we'll come back to that. Now, the other day when this story broke, the world seemed to go into sort of a state of catatonic shock. And, you know, the news was everywhere. I'm sure you heard it, and I wonder what your reaction was when you first heard this.
1: Well, you know, it was very interesting because when I first heard it, the thing that was most incredible to me was from the scientific end of things that I had been told that this cloning had come from an adult animal. And as you mentioned before, most of the research had been done on embryos or fetal tissue or something like this in animals because they thought that's where you had to go. So that was an amazing breakthrough. That's an incredible breakthrough. And you're right, it does have ramifications for our own medical applications. It's going to have ramifications, I certainly hope, even for cancer genetics where I work. So I was quite surprised. I mean, I would say pleasantly surprised that someone had been able to overcome the technical obstacles to this. Now, if you look closely at the research, and it's been published, I believe, in the journal Nature, you will find that it's not been terribly successful as of yet. I mean, they've done it once out of 277, I believe it was, original tries. Now, what they did is they attempted to form this fusion of cells between an adult cell and an egg cell without a nucleus, and I believe they had something around 17 or so of these successfully done so that they could implant them back into the sheep, and then one of those was able to implant and further develop, and you had a young ewe that was sort of the delayed identical twin of its mother.
0: Huh. First of all, how much confidence do you now have that the story is true? I mean, I listen to various talk shows, and on a lot of them, people are so shocked, they're calling in and saying, it's a hoax.
1: Well, you know, that's you always want to see something like this repeated, especially by another lab. Now, my guess is as soon as the story broke, because when the story broke, they told them a little bit about how it had been done. And I'm sure as soon as that happened, there were places around the world where people who had been working on this thing said, this is the way we're going to go. And we've got to change direction here and try this technique or try this pattern of techniques. And so I wouldn't be surprised to hear within a few months if it has been repeated or not. People, if they're not able to repeat it, people are going to start questioning. Now, when you look at the data itself, though, that was presented in this paper, they show, you know, everybody is familiar, or most people are familiar these days, with the concept of DNA fingerprinting.
0: Mm-hmm.
1: A lot of the trials have given us that general knowledge, and they have DNA fingerprinted this young lamb, and when you look at the DNA fingerprint, it is exactly the same as the donor, the sheep, that donated the cell. So, I mean, that in itself is pretty compelling evidence.
0: Hard evidence.
1: Yes.
0: There would be no other way that you could imagine that they could hoax that.
1: They could intentionally hoax it, I suppose, you know, just by falsifying the data. But in talking, I was on one of the programs with a Dr. Bullfield, who is the director of the institute there, and just from the short time I was talking to him, I didn't get any impression that there was any desire
0: sure.
1: on their part for this sort of thing. I think maybe, I know they've been working at it, but I think in some ways perhaps they got surprised too when it happened, which was months ago, because they immediately wanted to move to patent it.
0: Okay, so you're, really?
1: Oh, yeah.
0: So then your confidence that this is a real story is pretty high.
1: Yes, it is.
0: How much of an application is there, do you think, that having shown that it will work for sheep, it might work for a human somewhere down line?
1: Well, one of the things that Dr. Bullfield said is that they have tried this not only on sheep, but also on pigs and on cattle, and they have not yet been successful in those other species. So there are certainly obstacles to applying this technology to other species, and you know, people are going to have to do a good bit of work in order to get this particular technique to be successful in other species.
0: I've heard it said that it may be either easier or very much harder to clone a human, and ostensibly, of course, nobody has tried that yet. I'm not sure I believe that. By the way, do you? I know that officially, and I know what the laws are, but do you think it possible that in private labs, quietly, in some part of the world, that it's already been tried or even done with regard to humans?
1: I would not be surprised if in private labs somewhere in the world, it hasn't been tried. I mean, I would not be surprised, you know, that someone has tried this before. Mm. Because, well, you know, there's always reasons. There could be a desire for fame or infamy, as the case may be. There could be a desire to clone oneself, or, you know, whatever. Similar things have probably been tried in the past with other sorts of technologies and stuff. So that somebody has tried, and, you know, if someone were able to come up with some evidence for that, I wouldn't be that surprised. I'd be very, very, very surprised if someone said someone's already been successful at this. I would be stunned, because that would have required a great deal of research, and that involves humans, and I'm not sure anybody could keep that quiet.
0: Assuming that somebody wanted to clone me, and the technique worked, what would they need from me to do that cloning? In other words, what exactly would have to be extracted from me, or peeled from me, or whatever?
1: Right. Well, that's actually a very good question, because one of the questions that's going to have to be answered now is, are all your cells, I mean, all your living cells, possible targets for cloning? Because what they did is they took a mammary cell from a sheep mammary gland out of a pregnant sheep to use, it was an adult sheep, a pregnant adult sheep, to use mm-hmm. in the cloning. Now, the thing is, since the sheep was pregnant, that area obviously was under some rapid changing. It was under some growth pressure as the sheep is getting ready to nurse.
0: Mm-hmm.
1: And so the question is, were those particular characteristics important in this cloning? Or could they have used, you know, a cell, say, from the kidney or from the lung or the skin or something?
0: Right.
1: So the fact that this was successful in a mammary cell from a pregnant sheep, that might have something to do with the technique itself. So actually, if that is the case, it may be true that you could not supply the necessary cells, since you cannot become pregnant and go into a, you know, a period of developing your mammary gland for lactation, you know, for breastfeeding.
0: Mm-hmm.
1: You know, there may be other obstacles to work out when trying it in a cell from a male sheep, even.
0: Well, I'm not immediately sorry. I can't provide all that. However, let us, for the sake of discussion, let me first establish this. Every cell in my body does contain, does it not, the DNA that I am?
1: Basically, yes. There are cells in our body, and this is getting very, very esoteric and detailed on you, but just to be accurate, there are cells in your body, for instance, for men, it would be the sperm cells that have only half the complement, right, because they're going to be fused with egg cells, which
0: sure.
1: have the other half. Okay?
0: Sure.
1: So that technically they don't. And the other is that in some of your immune system cells, genetic rearrangements occur so that they can do a particular job, you know, for make particular antibodies or whatever. And so if you were to use one of your T cells or B cells for cloning like this, you would, in fact, have a sort of semi-impaired immune system. So
0: all right,
1: those
0: cells
1: you couldn't use either. But every other cell, all the other cells I can think of off the top of my head here, yes, have that full complement of genes that are available for, you know, recreating you.
0: Wow. So in other words,
1: you genetically,
0: so
1: not you as
0: people. Yes,
1: right.
0: Yes, yes. So that if then it is possible to use any full genetic... You're going to have to bear with me, because I'm not a scientist and
1: sure,
0: I'm struggling along here. But if it's possible to use, say, a scraping of my skin and get the full genetic code from that,
1: mm-hmm.
0: and if cloning is possible under those circumstances, then theoretically, a little scraping of my skin could provide the information that could be used to provide another me.
1: Yeah, genetic. Well, actually, not you, because what you would end up with, as I said, with the sheep, it's a delayed identical twin. So you know how much identical twins can be different, actually, in personality and likes and desires and all that sort of things, or triplets or quadruplets, whatever. They can be genetically identical. But we could never, not to just go completely to your head, Art, but we could never make another you.
0: Well, these would be differences attributed to environment, or given an identical environment. I know these questions are getting hard.
1: Right.
0: With twins, do you end up with identical sensual beings, or not? Even given an identical environment, which I guess you can't really have.
1: Right.
0: So it is. Is it only then environment, or is there some subtle genetic difference that we can't measure?
1: Well, it's definitely, in a sense, non-genetic factors. Now, these non-genetic factors also would include interactions within the developing embryo and fetus, which can make a difference in how things are, what kind of structures are created. For instance, when the brain, the sort of nerve connections are laid down.
0: Doctor, we're at the bottom of the hour.
1: Sorry.
0: Hold the thought on the brain, and we'll be right back.
1: All right.
0: All right. My guest is Dr. Kevin Fitzgerald, and he'll be right back.
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1: My guest is Dr. Kevin Fitzgerald from Loyola University, who is a geneticist, Jesuit priest, and bioethicist. What a combo, huh? Ken in Colorado writes, Art, you said biological sketch at the beginning of the program. It should have been biographical sketch. Why didn't he correct you? Well, Ken, because he understands my sense of humor, apparently, which you don't. I mean, consider the subject. Anyway, we'll get back to the good doctor in a moment. We are discussing, obviously, cloning. And we are going to continue to do that, but we're going to move into other areas shortly. The technical scientific aspect is fascinating, and I want to get that groundwork laid, and then we'll move into some of the doctor's other areas of expertise.
0: Now we take you back to the night of February 28th, 1997. On Art Bell, Somewhere in Time.

0: Back now to Dr. Fitzgerald. And, Doctor, it seems to me we were saying something about the brain.
1: Yes, you were talking about if we are going to do this cloning, what would the differences be if there were non-genetic factors involved? And one of these non-genetic factors that gets involved would be, say, as these nerve connections are being laid down, as your brain is forming. And I have to say, I'm not a neurologist, but I'm not an embryologist, but it's my understanding that even if you have identical twins in utero, which has got to be a fairly similar environment.
0: Yes.
1: If you were to look at how the brain is developing there, that you would see there were actually changes, there were differences in the way some of these nerve connections were made. So that even under those circumstances, you would still have some differences, even if you had genetically what you would call identical.
0: But you believe that those changes that you could document would be as a result of environment?
1: Yes. They're a result of factors which then which interact with the genetic code, which interact with the genetic regulation of this development, and in some way direct it in that way.
0: Huh. There are, with every powerful, just like the splitting of the atom, Doctor, there are very positive and then, of course, potentially very negative things that can be done with this technology. If you imagine it becoming fruitful and plentiful and moving on into the human population, and without yet addressing the ethics or the religious aspects, what do you see as possible positive application?
1: Well, in the animal area, or do you just want to talk about the human area?
0: Actually, the human area
1: is fairly easy to answer.
0: Okay.
1: I can't see too much benefit for cloning humans in the sense that you just think, what are the benefits of having an identical twin? I imagine identical twins would be better at answering that question. I guess I do believe that they tend to feel very closely connected, especially if they're raised together and in some circumstances, you know, do a lot of the same things. But other than that, I'm not sure there's going to be much benefit. So that's why I don't think, and even from a medical or scientific view, you're going to see human cloning.
0: Well, I'll give you one then, and
1: sure.
0: It will thrust us into this ethical, religious area.
1: Okay.
0: If I'm a 60 or 70-year-old man,
1: right,
0: and I see myself aging and deteriorating, you know, like the picture of Dorian Gray slowly, or not so slowly, getting older with organs failing, a clone that was, say, 15 or 20 years old, which would have organs, presumably, now you can answer this for me, but organs that would be absolutely compatible with me, I might consider that a great benefit. The clone might not, but I certainly would.
1: Right, and right in there is one of the big issues, not only theologically and ethically, but maybe even legally and practically, in this country, and I think in most countries around the world, even if you were to find someone as you were aging that was a perfect match for a transplant, they have to sort of agree to that. And so your 15 to 20-year-old clone, who may not be too thrilled with the idea that you cloned him to begin with, might refuse.
0: Mm.
1: On the other end of the scale there, though, if you talk to some of the scientists involved in this cloning of animals, one of the targets that they have down the road is that they would be able to, in animals, genetically engineer an animal to be able to provide organs, which would be, it would have a very low chance of rejection. And so the idea being, since the cloning has already, you know, started in animals with this one success, as they work on that and make it more successful, they could take a genetically engineered animal that would provide for you, say, bone marrow for a transplant or something.
0: Okay, let me stop you there and ask
1: sure.
0: you, does that mean that geneticists would begin to combine some aspects of human DNA with animal DNA? to achieve that?
1: Well, let's see, some aspects, in the sense that the reason for rejection, say, of an organ, as I think many people are aware, is the fact that you have, on all cells and all tissue, you have certain proteins that are expressed, that it's a way that cells recognize each other. I mean, it's a way, in one way, in a sense, our immune system works. We can recognize, to a great extent, what is self and what is other. If you can express those sort of signals on the cells of an organ and make those signals say that it is self, or at least it's not other, then the immune system wouldn't attack it. So if you want to say human genes, the genes that are responsible for making that particular signal come up on the cell surface, yes, mm-hmm. that's what you would do. You would move those, or at least engineer the ones that are in the animal to mimic those.
0: When we begin to tamper in this way, what potential dangers are there? And are there potential dangers, or can it all be easily controlled within a lab, or could something untoward occur as you begin to modify the genetic structure of an animal to be more compatible with a human being?
1: Well, it isn't easy. That's for sure. If it was easy, I think that we'd have that already, that particular technology. Something untoward happening, what usually, I would guess for me at least, I would think is untoward happening is, of course, this is difficult research, and so there are a lot of failures and misdirections that are taken in this sort of thing. Now, the question that we have to ask ourselves is this something that we would even do to animals, you know, this kind of research and the possibility of having something go wrong in the sense that it doesn't work out perfectly for the animal. Maybe there's an immune response within the animal. Maybe the animal gets some kind of immune disease like an arthritis or even worse from an experiment gone awry. Is that worth doing that in the animals in order to provide human beings with the kind of medical technology to fight the diseases that we want to fight?
0: Well, to imagine that something like that might occur and then imagine that there might be some sort of a jump, some unexpected jump from animals to humans, perhaps after a transplant, something you would find out later. I know it sounds like a horror story, but it seems to me as though it might be possible, an unanticipated result.
1: Well, the interesting thing with that is, one, we may have some evidence of something like that having already occurred if, for instance, they're starting to look at now the fact that when some of these vaccines were made early on,
0: right.
1: Animals were used in the production of the vaccines. Now,
0: right.
1: We all know animals carry some different viruses than we have. And though, in a sense, we can't get those viruses, right, part of those viruses may have moved along with the vaccines and maybe now showing up in certain forms of cancer that people are getting.
0: Oh,
1: so
0: my.
1: There is, now this is, again, this is the cutting edge right now in science, and this, I don't know how definitively this has been shown, but it is something that's being investigated, and this would be something, of course, that we'd have to ask ourselves, certainly with an organ transplant, and I'm sure the people who transplanted the baboon heart had these issues in mind, too. Now,
0: there was also, let me stop you and remind you, if you had not heard, there was, in essence, I believe, the transfer of a baboon's immune system to an AIDS patient in San Francisco whose immune system had been intentionally or completely eradicated. In other words, they had an AIDS patient, a human, and
1: right.
0: they eliminated his immune system almost entirely and took the baboons and substituted it and told us, the public, about it afterwards.
1: Right.
0: I was a little concerned about that. Was there any, would there be any basis to my concern for that, do you think?
1: Well, a concern in the sense of?
0: Of the possibility of something the baboon had then being transferred to the AIDS patient, who would then perhaps transfer it to somebody else, and so forth and so on.
1: Right, right. Well, I think the situation, if I mean, it actually never did know all the details of that situation. And it, I think this is similar in the sense to the baboon heart, in the sense that these were done as drastic last
0: resorts.
1: Step measures
0: sure.
1: to keep someone alive.
0: Sure.
1: Now, if, let's say, for instance, it had worked, and for some, you know, in some amazing way, the baboon cells had taken and had eradicated the virus from this patient, and the patient recovers.
0: Mm-hmm.
1: Well, then I'm afraid it would have been interesting to ask this person what they realized they were getting in for, because if they did recover, then, of course, there would be these questions of, well, now, wait a minute, we've got to see if this person is carrying anything that could be contagious.
0: Right, okay, right. So that brings me to my point, and that is, I guess, isn't science sometimes beginning to race a little bit ahead of where it perhaps ought to be? And is science doing stuff like this that could result in some sort of tragic occurrence, not just for the individual involved, but for society at large? And if that is the case, should there not be some sort of societal discussion prior to doing it?
1: Right. Well, I agree, and I think that this is something that we need to do is more of this discussion, not in the sense of saying we have to do it to prevent some sort of, you know, global or widespread disaster that the scientists are going to engender, because I mean the scientists are people too, and if some widespread disaster is going to happen, it's going to happen to the scientists, too. In fact, they'll probably be the first ones because they're the ones in the lab working, you know, with this material if
0: mm-hmm.
1: it is dangerous.
0: Yes.
1: And so they'd be the first ones to get it.
0: Of course.
1: So if you take that into consideration, you have to realize that scientists are not, in a sense, some other entities, you know, out there removed from the danger that could be contagious.
0: Right. Okay. Right. So that brings me to my point. And that is, I guess, isn't science sometimes beginning to race a little bit ahead of where it perhaps ought to be? And is science doing stuff like this that could result in some sort of tragic occurrence, not just for the individual involved, but for society at large? And if that is the case, should there not be some sort of societal discussion prior to doing it?
1: Right. Well, I agree, and I think that this is something that we need to do is more of this discussion, not in the sense of saying we have to do it to prevent some sort of, you know, global or widespread disaster that the scientists are going to engender, because I mean the scientists are people too, and if some widespread disaster is going to happen, it's going to happen to the scientists, too. In fact, they'll probably be the first ones because they're the ones in the lab working, you know, with this material if
0: mm-hmm.
1: it is dangerous.
0: Yes.
1: And so they'd be the first ones to get it.
0: Of course.
1: So if you take that into consideration, you have to realize that

0: some sort of, you know, global or widespread disaster that the scientists are going to engender. Because, I mean, the scientists are people, too. And if some widespread disaster is going to happen, it's going to happen to the scientists, too. In fact, they'll probably be the first ones because they're the ones in the lab working, you know, with this material if it is dangerous.
1: Yes.
0: And so they'd be the first ones to get it.
1: Of course.
0: So if you take that into consideration, you have to realize that scientists are not, in a sense, some other entities, you know, out there removed from the danger, the present.
1: Oh, you are absolutely correct. But in the words of Alan Greenspan, as applied to the market the other day, is it not possible that some scientists have irrational exuberance?
0: It is always possible that some scientists have irrational exuberance. But the good aspect of the scientific community is that oftentimes any claim or any work or something always has to be repeated, or you know, collaborations occur, other people are involved. And when other people are involved, they may not have the same exuberance. And usually what they would do is go in and say, look, this is, you know, a little dangerous. And actually, to be honest, I have been there many times when people have said, well, let's try X. And someone else says, well, you don't really want to do that, not because you're going to create some disaster, but because it's dangerous to you. You may not realize it, but, you know, doing this sort of thing under these conditions, this could result in, you know, it could harm yourself. So it's often done that the scientists talk to each other and discover ways in which, you know, they may be moving into something which they're taking risks that they really wouldn't want to take if they knew. And so I think a lot of that is dealt with just even in the day-to-day aspects. But that does not to say that we shouldn't have these conversations because, as I said, the scientists are people. They're part of the community. They're part of the whole community that has to make up these ethical decisions and these legal decisions and vote for, you know, people who go to Congress and pass legislation. So, yes, I believe the conversations are important. The biggest problem I see is that sometimes the conversations become difficult because we, like scientists,
1: sure,
0: you know, we sit around and we discuss our work, and it sounds like gobbledygook, you know, to a lot of people. And so there's education that needs to be involved in this. But then again, you take a bunch of scientists and you sit them down and you explain, you know, an insurance program or an investment, you know, 401k or something, and they can look as stunned and glassy-eyed as anyone.
1: In fact, perhaps even more of the time, percentage-wise,
0: yes.
1: deeply buried in academia is there. Let me circle back for a second to something that caught my ear when you said it. You said that the area that the cells were removed from, in the case of the sheep for the cloning, was an area of, in other words, that sheep was pregnant at the time. It was great.
0: Yep.
1: There was great growth going on, you said. All right. Another area of great growth, in fact, out of control growth, is cancer.
0: Yes.
1: Your discipline. Now, I'm sure a little bell went off in your head when you heard that the most fertile area for taking some of this for cloning would be in that area of great growth. Does that intrigue you with regard to cancer research?
0: Oh, tremendously. This could be a fascinating animal model for looking into that very thing, because the amazing thing is, since this was an adult animal,
1: yes,
0: and as we know, as we develop from one cell and we get more and more cells, these cells take on specific tasks. They become kidney cells and liver cells and lung cells. Well, when you're a lung cell, you don't want to do what kidney cells do and what brain cells do. So you shut off those genes. Hmm. You shut off the genes that are responsible for brain function and kidney function, and you just keep on the genes that you need to function as a lung cell. So the amazing thing is that you could take any specialized cell and somehow get it to turn all those genes back on. Now, as you mentioned, cancer is an area where cells have, in some inappropriate way, gone backwards in time and recaptured that ability to divide very, very rapidly and lose in the process some of their

0: specialized function. That's why when you look at cancers or people talk about looking at cancers, you see that they say this type of tissue has reverted back, reverted back to, you know, a non-specific kind of mass that's not doing anything that's helping you.
1: It's just growing.
0: It's just right. And it's using your nutrients and all to grow. And so, yes, this could be a tremendous use to look into, investigate how they did this, to look and see how these genes get turned back on, because that's what we need to understand better.
1: Have you broached this subject with anybody at Loyola in terms of perhaps trying to get some funding or take advantage of an ongoing program to begin to look in these directions?
0: Well, I mean, the biggest problem in that area, of course, is the key magic word, funding.
1: Yeah, of course.
0: Now, getting funding, it's a very competitive thing. And if you were to write up a grant which said what we would like to do is look at this animal model, which has just been sort of created, they would say to you, and what experience do you have in doing this? You know, what success can you promise us? Can you show us that you've had any? So I would say probably until this becomes a little more widespread, mm-hmm. until they do more research and get this technique down to where it can be picked up by labs and used and that sort of thing, the other techniques that we have at present will probably be more likely to be employed, especially when you're looking for funding and things like that. But down the road, it may be in a relatively brief time as far as research goes, which could be a few years, yes, I could very much see people saying, I'm interested in this model, I'm interested in applying it to the cancer research that I'm doing.
1: Very good. All right, Doctor, we're at the top of the hour, so you're going to have several minutes, maybe 10, 12 minutes, to relax, go get a cup of coffee, cup of tea, whatever you would like.
0: Okay.
1: I know you're just back, you were on a show in New York, is that right?
0: Yeah, I was on, I didn't go to, they ended up choosing to go in a different direction, so I didn't have to go.
1: Oh, so you didn't
0: have to. So I've been here working. I actually got some time in the lab this week, which was great.
1: I see. All right. Well, relax. We'll be back to you after the top of the hour.
0: Okay.
1: My guest is Dr. Kevin Fitzgerald from Loyola University. He is a geneticist, a Jesuit priest, and a bioethicist. We've covered a lot of the hard science part of it. And we're going to move on from there after the top of the hour.

0: Premier Radio Networks presents Art Bell, Somewhere in Time. Tonight's program originally aired February 28, 1997.
1: I really don't think we're going to go backwards. This one's out of the bottle. We'll ask about it. My guest is Dr. Kevin Fitzgerald from Loyola University. He is a geneticist, a bioethicist, and a Jesuit priest. That's some kind of combination to discuss cloning, and that's the subject. We'll get back to him in a moment. You hear a lot of stuff on my show about my website. As a matter of fact, I wasn't going to do this, but there is a new version of the website up tonight. You're going to want to go take a look, and it really is cool. It's my kind of color scheme. At any rate, as you know, we put all kinds of interesting things on that website. Next week, we should have the alleged chupacabra photographs up there from San Antonio, Texas, this weird creature. Very befuddling. And that should be on the way to me from my source in San Antonio.
0: Now we take you back to the night of February 28, 1997, on Art Bell, Somewhere in Time.

0: Back now to Maywood, Illinois, and Dr. Kevin Fitzgerald. Doctor, welcome back. We're joined by Los Angeles and San Francisco, so I suppose we've got to do a little bit of catch-up.
1: Okay.
0: For them. But we are discussing the story of the cloned sheep and possibility then of cloning humans. And that's what we spent the last hour on, folks. Now, I want to ask the doctor, is it possible that we might be, you spoke of the different kind of genetic structure in cells, for example, the lungs, the kidneys, and so forth.
1: That's correct.
0: As we unravel the human genome, is it possible that one day we might be able to, in effect, grow a lung?
1: Well, you know, it's always hard to, you know, predict the future in that way when you say one day. Given enough time, I think we could do that. Or at least, perhaps, if we weren't going to grow a lung, maybe we can get to the point where we could take a diseased lung, take out the diseased part, and be able to stimulate the healthy part that's left to regrow at least enough, you know, regrow in enough of a way to be able to function again. Which,
0: wow.
1: You know, I think would even be better than sort of regrowing something in a you know, dish or something and then putting it in. But the idea being, of course, that at some point in time, as we developed, we grew a lung. And so obviously the genetic commands on how to do that are there.
0: So somewhere there is a genetic switch that, if thrown, says grow lung.
1: Well, I mean, there'd be a comment. It wouldn't be that simple, but there'd be
0: right.
1: A lot of switches. But yes, if switches were thrown, and if this were if we were able to do that in a specific pattern, we may be able to stimulate the organ to regenerate part of itself. In fact, even at present, in human beings, part liver can regenerate itself from some damage or if part of it is cut out.
0: All right, Brad in Nashville, Tennessee faxes, how much of intelligence is genetic and how much is environment? That retrenches a little of what we've done, but again, it's a good question. How much of intelligence is genetic? How much environment?
1: Boy, then that is a very good question. Because intelligence would be one of those things that is a very complex trait. And one of the difficulties in answering that question is that there are different ways of measuring intelligence. For instance, if you were to take a world-renowned violinist and someone who had, or a composer, let's say,
0: okay.
1: and someone who had incredible musical talent, that person might not be able to, you know, balance his or her checkbook. and so would you say, you know, which part is the intelligence? So it's very, very difficult to say exactly how do you measure intelligence. I mean, is it common sense? Is it mathematical ability, musical ability, linguistic ability? So these things are all, and there may actually be genetic, shall we say, proclivities or greater abilities,
0: mm-hmm.
1: greater underlying basic trends in genetics toward one or the other. Not to say that that's how it's always going to work out, but you can see, for instance.
0: Well, let's try this question. If we were able to clone Einstein, would we have another Einstein potentially, or would we have just an average guy?
1: Well, I mean, one of the interesting things about Einstein is he. The biographies of his life, he was a pretty lousy student. He didn't do so well in school. He got terrible grades. So there were obviously a lot of people when he was growing up who didn't think he was very intelligent.
0: Mm-hmm.
1: Now, perhaps they weren't, you know, measuring it the right way. What would we get? It'd be hard to say. I mean, he certainly would have some, underlying genetic ability. The question is, would that be able to be tapped and developed and all? Maybe in some ways in the process of saying, okay, you are, you know, the clone, the delayed identical twin, you know, of Einstein. I keep saying that because people keep thinking when you get a clone, you're getting a Xerox copy, but you're not.
0: Mm-hmm.
1: You would say to that child, as that child was growing up, you have to be this way. So maybe under those circumstances, you wouldn't get an Einstein. You get somebody who'd be more interested in playing soccer or basketball, you know, than doing physics.
0: All right. Again, your genetic expertise is being applied to cancer research.
1: Yes.
0: So a quick question in that area again, and that is, the American public is told that lots of money, of course, is poured into cancer research.
1: Yes.
0: And we're told that great progress is being made, and yet I see statistics indicating that cancer in men, for example, there was a story indicating non-smoking related cancer, that's a very key phrase, is up since World War II some incredible amount, like 300%. And so are we making progress, or is there more cancer?
1: Well, I mean, in one sense, there's more cancer because there's more people living longer. And the longer you live, the more chance you have of developing cancer. So we're moving from a period of time where people died of infections and people died earlier on of just age-related sort of wearing out kinds of things, but not going as long as they could, to a time when people are living longer, maybe, you know, 10, 20 years longer, therefore giving their bodies more time to develop these cancers, especially the cancers that come in late in life. So in one sense, yes, there is more cancer, but in another sense, we are much better at understanding what is causing cancer, much better at treating it than certainly in the 40s and 50s.
0: How much of the human genome have we mapped?
1: That's a good question. I'm trying to remember what the latest statistics were on that. It depends, I guess, again, on how you look at it, but they are ahead of schedule, that much I can tell you. They what is it earlier on? I think they predicted they'd be done by 2005, and I think they'll be done ahead of schedule at that point. But again, you got to remember, when we're talking about mapping the human genome, somebody's genes are being sequenced, are being mapped. So if it's not you and it's not me, you know, our particular sequence is going to differ from that sequence. Now, not by very much, but obviously in some significant ways.
0: And yet, once this mapping is complete, one imagines our ability to manipulate, which seems to be growing by the day, as evidenced by this recent story, combined with this cloning technique, would make possible all kinds of things that a lot of people wonder whether we ought to be doing. And now, let me ask you this so we can get it out of the way. You're a Jesuit priest.
1: Yes.
0: Are there religious concerns with regard to cloning? In other words, if it were possible to take a cell from Art Bell, clone him, would the junior Art Bell have a soul?
1: Well, I mean, if you have identical twins, don't you believe that the two of those have their own unique, you know, souls or human spirits?
0: Indeed, but it was an entirely natural process, and I'm coming at it from a religious point of view now.
1: Sure.
0: One, you might suggest, is God's hand at work. The other seems to be man's hand at work.
1: Right, and I think that was some of the discussion around the birth of Louise Brown, the quote-unquote first test tube baby. Since this was again, quote-unquote, unnatural method of reproduction, was she going to have, in the popular parlance, a soul? And I don't know exactly what her state of life is at the moment, but she's, I gather, a
0: soulful
1: very
0: person.
1: Healthy, normal teenager.
0: Yeah,
1: very soulful person.
0: Yeah,
1: right?
0: Very soulful person. All right. Do you have any concerns at all as a Jesuit priest or religious concerns as this work continues? At some point, we really do begin to get into the creation business, don't we?
1: Well, we've been in the creation business for a long time already. In many, many ways, we have taken a lot of what is in creation around us, and we have manipulated it. We have used it for our own advantage, and also hopefully, the idea is, I guess, to make things better. My concern, from what you would say a theological perspective,
0: mm-hmm.
1: is that, I believe it is important, and it is God's gift, and even, in a sense, God's mandate to us to use our creative powers, but to use them well, to use them for proper purposes, which would be to heal, as one thing, which is what, certainly God has done for us, and God has done among us as Jesus Christ. I mean, that what you read in the Bible, a lot of what Jesus did, spent his time healing people. And so we, too, as Christians, if we are Christians, we accept that responsibility to bring that healing. And so...
0: All right, Doctor, I'm going to ask you to stay good and close to the phone. I'm
1: sure
0: losing your audio here a little.
1: I'm sorry. I was probably pulling away there.
0: Yeah. All right. You're right. We have a responsibility as Christians to use this technology in a Christian way. But here's somebody else. Here's a negative aspect of cloning. Now, one clear thing that you could do with cloning, unfortunately, I suppose, would be, as you would with animals, you could breed for strength and aggressiveness. And when you bred properly, you could then clone, and of course the horrible prospect of coming up with an aggressive group of clones who would be just perfect soldiers, Doctor.
1: Right. I mean, of course, we've all heard those sort of scenarios, in the futuristic literature and whatnot. The difficulty with that is a difficulty that even cloning animals is going to bring to the fore, and that is when you clone any individual, as I've mentioned, what you're getting is sort of a delayed identical twin. Well, whatever susceptibilities that particular animal or person would have to disease or a particular susceptibility to weakness within an environmental situation or whatever, you are going to multiply that. So if you went and tried to clone an entire army,
0: mm-hmm.
1: what you would get actually is an army of people who you may look at and say, gosh, look at, they're all, the same super build and everything like that, but they all have the same weaknesses. Genetically, they'll all have the same weaknesses. So, of course, if you're coming up against me,
0: mm-hmm.
1: and I'm on the other side, and I'm saying I'm sending against you my army, which has got just the whole mishmash of everybody from my population in it, I'm going to target
0: the
1: weaknesses in yours.
0: Which is going to be common.
1: Yes, to all of them, to everybody. And so, in fact, I would say your force would be much weaker than mine. I mean, it may look good, but genetically speaking, the fitness of a species, the strength of a species, is in its diversity.
0: Let me ask you a question about aging. Interesting area for somebody in genetics. Somewhere in our genetic code, there must be, what do I know? Let me ask you, is there, in your opinion, a group of switches that instead of, I'm not really sure, at some age, I know, a very early age, we stop a generation of more cells and we start generating fewer new cells, and the aging process begins. We literally eventually rot away.
1: Right.
0: And is it possible that genetics will eventually lead us to the point that we can halt or reverse even the aging process?
1: Well, I would say we're just now beginning to get some insights into the aging process. What we have discovered is that there are genetic switches or signals in our cells,
0: mm-hmm.
1: which are used a great deal, actually, if anything is to go wrong in a cell, normally there are mechanisms within that cell that tell the cell to commit suicide. And it's a process called apoptosis or apoptosis, and it's becoming highly studied because what you see in cancer, for instance, is a failure of this fail-safe system, in a sense, and cells that are not working properly don't commit suicide, don't kill themselves. But what you wonder is then, sort of looking out into the future, do we have a like limited lifespan at which point the genetic signal comes in and says, that's it, you know,
0: right.
1: Whatever left and is running shuts down now. And actually, I think some people who are in the field of aging studies and genetics of aging and all that are speculating somewhere around 120 to 150 years. We're built sort of maximum for that. And at that point, the genetic switches all just go off or whatever. And to say, could we then in some way turn that off or change it?
0: Mm-hmm.
1: Well, that's what happens in cancer. Now, so it seems to be, there might be a very interesting trade-off there.
0: Mm-hmm. You seem to be suggesting when we can cure cancer.
1: Well, no. It would be the opposite. Cancer, it would be, if we tried to cure aging, we might actually increase cancer.
0: Increase cancer?
1: Sure. Because cancers are the cells, they're the cells that live forever. The rest of our cells are programmed to die at some point. The cells that live forever are the cancer cells.
0: That's fascinating. All right, then, here's yet another factor who asks, it is said, if a person could be made of cancer cells, they could live 1,000 years.
1: Sure.
0: Sure is the answer?
1: Sure. The problem with the cancer cells is that in order to continue to keep dividing, right, without ever stopping, they can't perform their specialized tasks. And so...
0: Because they've given that up.
1: Exactly. Because everything is now into dividing and just keep growing and growing and growing and growing.
0: Yes, but if you produced a cancer cell that somehow was given back its specific job and yet continued its nearly uncontrolled growth,
1: mm-hmm.
0: Then what would you have?
1: Well, that would be interesting. I'm not sure. This is a good question. Well, you're really pushing that. I'm trying to think of all the switches here and how this is. Because usually it's a trade-off. You know, when these cells become specialized, they stop dividing. And if you push them again to start dividing, if you trigger them somehow to start dividing, they again lose this other ability. Could you have all the switches on at once? That may be sort of what you're asking.
0: It is.
1: Could you turn everything on at once? I think what we'd have to do at that point is go to more the chemists and the biochemists and say, is the structure of the cell, is the cell's machinery capable of that kind of sort of power overload? You know, it would be like wiring everything in your house together into one switch.
0: I've got you, and who knows what would happen. All right, Doctor, hold on. We'll be right back to you. Another break. Dr. Kevin Fitzgerald from Loyola University is my guest. We'll be right back. If you have questions, get on the phone now.
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1: And my guest is Dr. Kevin Fitzgerald from Loyola University. And I would imagine the range of questions that you could ask would be the range of disciplines that he has studied and pursued. He is a geneticist specializing in cancer research, genetic applications for cancer research, a Jesuit priest, and a bioethicist.
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0: All right, back now to Dr. Kevin Fitzgerald in Maywood, Illinois, near Chicago. Doctor, people who are fat, obese, there is an obvious environmental a consideration, i.e. they eat too much. But is there also, do you think, a genetic reason for obesity? Is that clear at this point?
1: Well, they have recently discovered several genes which seem to be involved in weight gain and weight loss and that sort of thing. The question is to what extent in sort of the population are these things of significance? So you could actually have a genetic condition, I believe, where even if you try very hard to watch what you eat and all, that you would still have quite a tendency for gaining weight. And this, of course, results in people of quite enormous weight. And things you have to take rather serious measures to work against this, because something obviously in their biological makeup has gone somewhat awry, and in order to combat that, it takes rather stringent measures. I think from what I've heard from nutritionists and most physiologists, I mean, for most people, watching your diet, exercising, sure, can handle the kind of weight problems that most people would encounter.
0: As we continue to map the human genome, and you said we're ahead of schedule, there are going to be all kinds of problems involved. For example, insurance companies. If I was an insurance company and I was able to get the genetic information on Art Bell, I'd be very pleased to have that, and I sure as heck would use it before I'd issue a $1 million policy on somebody who is going to have some genetic problem at age 52 years of age and drop dead of a heart attack.
1: Absolutely. This is a huge issue right now. It's an issue where several states have actually passed laws in order to prevent insurance companies from getting information from genetic tests and screens that people have undergone for various health care reasons. The point being that in some instances, companies have just taken the fact that you went in for a genetic test, not even the result.
0: Oh, my.
1: Just the fact that you went in as an indication that, you know, something is wrong and that they should either drop you or hike your premiums. So, right, this is, I mean, you know, on the one hand, you say, well, that's business. That's how they make their profits and everything. But on the other hand, if this technology is going to be applied, you're right, we have to work to keep the abuses down, certainly to a minimum. And I mean, the insurance industry was built on the idea that you took a group of people, an entire population, you know, in an area, and said, what is the projected risk for everybody in this group on average?
0: Mm-hmm.
1: And that's how you work it out. Well, now, mm-hmm, if you know specifically for each person what their projected risk is, it seems to me to sort of undermine the whole basis for insurance.
0: Are you generally supportive of laws that are protective of this kind of information, genetic information, or do you think this is a genie that's out of the bottle and laws are just not going to do the trick?
1: No, I'm definitely saying that there have to be laws, there have to be ways in which people can be protected so that they can have access to this medical technology. Now, that's not to say laws won't be broken or laws will not be you know, inadequately written in this sort of thing, but we got to keep trying. I mean, this information, at least at present, is very powerful in the way people are seen in our society. Since the whole concept of a genetic identity, in a sense, you know, you have a tendency toward this, or this runs in your family, that kind of thing, carries with it a good deal of social stigma. And so people can be, in some ways, injured more just by the idea that there's a genetic condition in their family than they are by the condition itself.
0: Mm-hmm. All right, let's try a few phone calls. First-time caller line, you're on the air with Dr. Fitzgerald. Hi.
2: Good evening, Art.
0: Good evening. Where are you?
2: I'm in Eugene, Oregon.
0: All right.
2: and I'm listening on KPNW.
0: Right. Right. Speak up good and loud and go ahead and ask your question.
2: All right. I have two questions for the doctor, if that's all right. One for the bioethicist and one for the priest.
0: Okay.
2: In the bioethics field, I guess I should explain my situation a little bit. I'm facing losing my job because I refuse to give a genetic specimen.
0: Ooh.
2: And I'm concerned about data banking, and I was wondering what your position was on that, about the creation of human DNA data banks.
1: Right. Again, this sort of thing is supposed to be done under very strict confidentiality and privacy laws and regulations. I'm not sure what the laws are in Oregon. I'm not sure what you can do. I'm not sure a company can force you to take a particular test. So
2: well, actually, I don't work for a company. I'm a sailor in the United States Navy.
0: Oh, in the Navy. In the military, as a matter of fact, is forcing people to give these samples.
1: Right. Now, that's an entirely different issue because you know, you're talking about federal and the military, and you are presently in the Navy?
2: That's correct. I actually applied for a waiver from the DNA identification program on religious grounds.
1: Uh-huh.
2: And I'm awaiting an answer from the Secretary of Defense.
0: Wow.
1: That's something.
0: That's a hard question to answer. I guess you'll get your answer, and we would both appreciate it if you'd let us know what it is.
2: I'd be happy to do that.
0: All right. What is the second part of your question?
2: The second part of my question is for the doctor. I want to call him father.
1: That's I get both.
2: Okay. Well, father, I was wondering how you felt about this science given an afterlife and an eternal soul. Is it really worth the risk of affecting people's lives and their health insurance, their employment, to prolong life for the short term when you look at it from an eternal aspect?
0: Well, right. That is a good question.
1: That is a good question.
0: For you. For right. you, it's a good question.
1: It's a good question, and I think the answer primarily to that is that if you see part of a person's relationship with God being somehow mirrored or even maybe in some ways developed in their relationships with other people, because, I mean, again, these are all our love relationships. We learn to love others. We learn to love God. The idea behind the medicine and the genetic part of medicine is to try and make it as possible as we can for people to have those interrelationships, to lead fulfilling lives, that they can experience the love of others and the love of God and not have some particular physical malady or something get in the way of that and prevent them from really experiencing that as fully as possible. So in the sense of looking at this in the perspective of an afterlife, right, you don't want to say that this is an absolute necessity. I certainly want to say if you don't live a certain length of time or have what might be called a certain quality of life or something, you're not going to be able to experience God's love. God can get around most whatever we throw in the way. So, but the point is, we are at the same time given that mandate to reach out to other people, to try and make it as good for them as is possible, to share that, you know, because we have received such wonderful gifts. The idea is let's try and make that possible for as many people as we can.
0: All right. Doctor, father, if we could produce a clone minus, say, a brain.
1: Possible as we can for people to have those interrelationships, to lead fulfilling lives, that they can experience the love of others and the love of God and not have some particular physical malady or something get in the way of that and prevent them from really experiencing that as fully as possible. So in the sense of looking at this in the perspective of an afterlife, right, you don't want to say that this is an absolute necessity. I certainly want to say if you don't live a certain length of time or have what might be called a certain quality of life or something, you're not going to be able to experience God's love. God can get around most whatever we throw in the way. So, but the point is, we are, at the same time, given that mandate to reach out to other people, to try and make it as good for them as is possible, to share that, you know, because we have received such wonderful gifts. The idea is, let's try and make that possible for as many people as we can.
0: All right. Doctor, Father, if we could produce a clone minus, say, a brain.
1: But those are incredible tragedies.
0: Yes, but if we could produce a tragedy of that sort, then we would, of course, have... we'd have a giant moral dilemma, but we would also have organs that could be taken when needed from, you don't want to say a soulless being, but I guess a... this gets very hard.
1: Right, right.
0: But I know that you know where I'm trying to go.
1: Right, right. I see where you're going.
0: Maybe a place where we shouldn't be going. I don't know, and that's where the ethical question begins.
1: Well, that, you know, but that we can go there without necessarily having to use the science fiction to kind of make the point, in the sense that a very big issue right now in the United States, good for them as is possible, to share that, you know, because we have received such wonderful gifts. The idea is, let's try and make that possible for as many people as we can.
0: All right. Doctor, Father, if we could produce a clone minus, say, a brain.
1: Those are incredible tragedies.
0: Yes, but if we could produce a tragedy of that sort, then we would, of course, have... we'd have a giant moral dilemma, but we would also have organs that could be taken when needed from, you don't want to say a soulless being, but I guess a... this gets very hard.
1: Right, right.
0: But I know that you know where I'm trying to
1: right,
0: go.
1: Right, right. I see where you're going.
0: Maybe a place where we shouldn't be going. I don't know, and that's where the ethical question begins.
1: Well, we can go there without necessarily having to use the science fiction to kind of make the point, in the sense that a very big issue right now in the United of human life.
0: The soul. Soul. We're talking about the soul. All right. And since we've come to that, let me bring this up, and I know we're out here on the edge. Just live with me on the edge for a second.
1: Okay.
0: In 1907, there was an article, a medical study conducted by a physician named Duncan McDougall, M.D. of Haverhill, Massachusetts, published in the Journal of Physical Research,

0: in which this doctor, cut it short, measured quite a number of people at the instant of death. He measured their actual weight and was able to detect, I believe, 3/4 of an ounce of change at the exact instant of death, and attributed that to what he called the soul substance. Any comments?
1: Well, I mean, there's all kinds of problems with that sort of thing. I mean, but it's an interesting conceptual sort of experiment in the sense that the soul is not a scientific, as it were, you know, even if you want to talk about soul, it's not a scientific concept. It comes from primarily a theological and a philosophical concept. And even today, I don't think in theology people would say soul as much as they might say human spirit, human relationship with God, things like that, because soul has more of an ancient philosophy kind of ring to it. But, again, the idea that science, which measures, I mean, that's the whole key right there.
0: Exactly, it measures, right.
1: It measures, it's quantities, it's quantification, and that's what you're trying to do. It's like trying to measure love. You know, you could easily, just as easily say, what went out of the person at that time, you know, there was all the love that that person had built up in their life, and at the moment of death, you know, they had to let go of that. So, I mean, you could just easily say he measured the love that was in that person. Well, of course, we say, no, you can't do that, but in a similar sort of sense. The soul is not the kind of scientific concept that you can quantify like that.
0: So no, maybe we should start measuring people when they break up with their girlfriend. All right, let's go back to lines. Wildcard line, you're on the air with Dr. Kevin Fitzgerald. Hi there.
2: Hi, this is Steve from San Diego.
0: Yes, sir.
2: I got two questions. I guess they're probably one is an ethical medical ethicist. The other one would be in the scientific ethicist.
0: All right.
2: The first one is like the clone. Like if you have a clone, that's a 30-year difference between the parent and the clone.
0: Mm-hmm.
2: And you were to do some exchange of blood, like transfusion, you know, from one host to the other.
0: Yes.
2: Would that affect the de-aging or age reversal process?
1: Oh, I see. You're saying there might be something in the blood that would help.
2: I'm talking about, like, vasopressin or growth hormone or...
0: Yeah, I think we've got it. In other words, some agent in the blood.
1: Yeah, right. That's being secreted.
2: Does the blood control aging?
1: Right, no. But there are factors in the blood, as you just mentioned. But you see, again, those factors have to be provided to go into the bloodstream constantly. Those factors are constantly broken down and cleaned out of the body. And then
2: right, but you could, if you had the clone there and that was a slave or a subordinate in the host, then you know, it gets pretty heavy there, doesn't
0: sounds,
2: it?
0: It gets pretty horrible, is what it gets.
2: Well, I don't know. It's better than not having a brain, you know?
1: Yeah.
2: But on the other side, what about progeria? What's this progeria thing?
1: Did you spell that for me?
2: Yeah, premature aging.
1: Right.
0: Oh.
1: Premature aging.
0: Oh, that's a good question. Yes. What is that, doctor?
1: Well, I mean, let me see. I'm trying to remember how many of these diseases there are. There's one I know that's called Werner's syndrome, and it's a disease of premature and accelerated aging. And what they have found is there's actually an area of the chromosome, a gene, but maybe more than just the gene region, in which you have a defect in an enzyme that is used to get access to the DNA so the DNA can copy itself. And so what you're doing actually is the body cannot multiply the cells as it should.
0: Right.
1: And you get, in a sense, the premature aging that way because you get worn out much faster.
0: Is there then in an understanding, eventual understanding of that, also an application to slow or even stop the aging process? If we understand why somebody ages prematurely and we can do something about that, can we go the other direction?
1: Again, this is the thing. If you treated this disease, if genetically, the idea would be to return someone to normalcy. If you were to try and go the other way.
0: The other way.
1: Again, my guess would be, since this is an enzyme which is involved in replication of the cell, I mean, the cell dividing and making a copy of itself and all, again, if you push that and try and get that to go faster or longer or something, again, you move more into the realm of cancer.
0: So you would run into all sorts of various cancers.
1: Exactly. Remember now that this is a very complex mechanism we're talking about, which operates a great deal on balancing a lot of different forces and sort of dynamics within the body. So if you push one way or the other too hard, something throws the balance out of whack. And so this whole desire, in a sense, for sort of physical immortality or bodily immortality, from a genetic or a physiological point of view, is almost contrary to what the whole thing is about. I mean, we're born, we live, we die. That's part of the process. If you don't die, you don't get the mutations and the evolution of the species and all that sort of thing. So it goes against all of the movement that we have gotten to up in this point.
0: All right, then if we achieved the technical capability, for the sake of the discussion, to stop the aging and or even dying process short of, massive accidents, would we have gone at that point, in your opinion, as a Jesuit priest, too far? Can we go too far?
1: Oh, well, we can most definitely go too far. I mean, the tension that we lived with in the 60s and 70s, having these incredible weapons of destruction.
0: Yes,
1: we could actually literally wipe ourselves out.
0: Oh, yes. So certainly in that sense. But I mean, genetically, if we, is there a point where the religious person within you, you know what? I've got to ask this question after the top of the hour.
1: We're
0: at the top of the hour. So relax. You've got plenty of time. We'll be back to you. My guest from Loyola University is Dr. Kevin Fitzgerald.
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1: Have you been struggling to understand cloning? Ever since the story broke, a lot of people have been in shock, absolute shock. That's what we're talking about. My guest is Dr. Kevin Fitzgerald from Loyola University. He's in Maywood, Illinois, near Chicago. He is a geneticist with a specialty in cancer, a Jesuit priest, and a bioethicist. And we'll get back to him in a moment with your questions.
0: You never know what you'll hear on Coast to Coast AM with George Norrie.
2: You know, there is terrorism out there. So in an effort to try to fight it or combat it, we give up these rights. I'm convinced that there are groups out there, sinister, powerful groups, that would create this terror to continue to control us.
3: I think you're absolutely correct. But of course, anybody that's followed the process of government throughout history, once a government has been given a certain amount of power, it always seeks more. And to suggest that our government is different because it's America, I guess that just shows how historically ignorant the American people have become. Because in a real sense, these things are our fault. Americans are, in fact, now trading liberty for security. Every day, this is going to happen now in our future, that we're going to allow this. It's just a matter of time.
0: Now we take you back to the night of February 28, 1997, on Art Bell, Somewhere in Time.

0: back now to Dr. Kevin Fitzgerald at Loyola University. I'll learn to say that. Doctor, from a graduate from Loyola, the following facts. Wouldn't one of the obvious uses of cloning be the replacing of children who died? Here's the scenario. A young six-year-old son of a rich man dies tragically, say by drowning. Since early intellectual development is largely genetic and growing up in the same family would produce the same environment generally, wouldn't the obvious answer be to get a new copy of the son by cloning? Indeed, I can see a day when some agency might collect tissue samples instead of fingerprints of young children.
1: Right. Well, you asked me just before this, too, is there a time when this thing can go too far? And I think, in one sense, this may be an example of how that can happen. And it's not to say that in a situation like that, a terrible tragedy has not occurred. And we want, in some way, to be able to fix it, to make the pain go away, to put something else in its place. And I think that's the problem here because, first of all, as we know, first you can't replace the child genetically. You might be able, through cloning or whatever, to make a child that looks a lot like the child that was lost. But, again, even though you may think it's a similar environment, imagine the pressures that this child is growing up under.
0: Sure.
1: In the sense that you are there to replace someone. You're not your own person.
0: So the pressure would on you would be to be what was lost.
1: And to not be who you are. And imagine how all of us feel when we are under that sort of situation, how we chafe under that. And so in a way, you've sort of objectified or you've taken this person, this human being, and said, you're to be somebody else. And so in that case, and which, of course, that person can never be. Whoever that next child is can never be the one who was lost. And so in that sense, you haven't really mourned for and really felt the full scope of the tragedy of the child who was lost, which is something you should do. That child certainly is worthy of that. And if the other time, the next child coming along,
0: sure,
1: is not getting what that child is worthy of. So in a sense, you lose out on both ends.
0: I can easily see that as a priest, you would be very sensitive to, if you were doing research in an area, very sensitive to the point where you had gone too far, and you would easily catch yourself because of your discipline. But can you imagine there would be a lot of scientists out there without your religious background who would not so easily catch themselves and stop themselves?
1: Well, again, I mean, scientists do not work in a vacuum. It is a community, and most, you know, scientists are like most people we meet. They're loving people. They're in families, and they interact with other people in their lives that they care for, and they bring all that, too, with them into the science. So I, you know, to say there are no scientists out there that I would worry about is a statement I would not make, but to say that the vast majority of people that I have met, I think of people who really are concerned. They may not have the same education and I in order to articulate it or put the professional ethical phrases on it or not, but I think they have the same good instincts that they would look at what they do and say, I wouldn't do anything that I wouldn't do to myself or my loved one.
0: Well, all right, having said that, with respect to research going on in the private sector, as a generalization, would you make the same statement with respect to research being done by and supported by the government?
1: In this country. You mean, when you say that, I'm getting the impression that you mean something more secretive or whatever.
0: Oh, well, indeed I do.
1: Yeah, okay.
0: Our government's main interest is national security, and that, of course, means weapons applications.
1: Right, right. And under that rubric, you know, right, much has been done in the past, which, of course, once it came out into the light, is something that, you know, I think we look at and realize that this was wrong. One of the big issues now, of course, in ethics have been some of the use of soldiers in nuclear testing.
0: Mm-hmm.
1: That was done somewhat in a way that they were not as informed as they should have been about what was going on.
0: Or even more horrifically, when Hazel O'Leary, the energy secretary, has to come forward and admit that we fed plutonium to children and pregnant women, that sort of thing. To imagine
1: right.
0: we did that then, and to project forward to what might be going on in government labs now, that's why I asked you, your statement as a generalization in the private sector, could you, if you project that into what might be going on within government now, are you comfortable?
1: Well, at present, I would say I'm more comfortable because the reason given in the past for doing some of these kind of crazy things was, again, like you said, national security. We had a huge threat. We had this enemy, and
0: mm-hmm.
1: because we had to prepare ourselves for this onslaught, we thought we could use that as an excuse to do things that normally we wouldn't do. At present, I don't believe that this country has that same sense of impending doom from some external, you know, force like the Soviet Union or something like that.
0: Uh-huh.
1: And even in those cases, though, it always worries me, and I think it should worry most of us, that anybody would use a reason like that as an excuse to do something that we wouldn't agree to. We wouldn't say that this is an ethical thing. So in the sense of what price freedom. I mean, if you're giving up your freedom for quote-unquote freedom, you've already lost the battle.
0: You bet.
1: And if we don't have the freedom...
0: And to project forward to what might be going on in government labs now,
1: mm-hmm.
0: That's why I asked you, your statement as a generalization in the private sector, could you, if you project that into what might be going on within government now, are you comfortable?
1: Well, at present, I would say I'm more comfortable... because the reason given in the past for doing some of these kind of crazy things was, again, like you said, national security. We had a huge threat. We had this enemy, and
0: mm-hmm.
1: because we had to prepare ourselves for this onslaught, we thought we could use that as an excuse to do things that normally we wouldn't do. At present, I don't believe that this country has that same sense of impending doom from some external, you know, force like the Soviet Union or something like that.
0: Uh-huh.
1: And even in those cases, though, it always worries me, and I think it should worry most of us, that anybody would use a reason like that as an excuse to do something that we wouldn't agree to. We wouldn't say that this is an ethical thing. So in the sense of what price freedom? I mean, if you're giving up your freedom,

0: has that same sense of impending doom from some external, you know, force like the Soviet Union or something like that.
1: Uh-huh.
0: And even in those cases, though, it always worries me, and I think it should worry most of us, that anybody would use a reason like that as an excuse to do something that we wouldn't agree to. We wouldn't say that this is an ethical thing. So in the sense of what price freedom, I mean, if you're giving up your freedom for quote-unquote freedom, you've already lost the battle.
1: You bet.
0: But if we don't have the freedom to, you know, bring most of this out into the open, now, of course, you know, you might want to have some, I can understand, weapon systems and things that you keep secret from the enemy, so you have a little advantage of surprise. That's fine as long as you're not subjecting human beings in the process to, you know, sacrificing their freedom and their value as human beings in order to get that, because then, as I said, you've already lost the game.
1: Gotcha. All right. Wildcard Line, you're on the air with Dr. Fitzgerald. Where are you calling from, please?
2: Hello, Art. This is Jack. I'm from upstate New York.
1: Yes, sir.
2: I had 2 points when I first dialed up. In the meantime, I've heard one other thing I could bring up about the Army testing there.
1: All right, go ahead, sir.
2: Well, when I was in basic training, we graduated, and we had an option to go to Fort Detrick, I believe it was, for an extra $55 a month for testing. And several people took it, you know.
1: Yes.
2: They thought it was the greatest thing in the world. You know, to be guinea pigs, actually, is what it amounts to.
1: Yes.
2: And, well, it's, you know, it just happened to come along. The other thing I was thinking about, as far as death goes, now if they can clone someone, you know, if they can take a single cell, now where does death come from? You know, if you can take a cell, does that person still keep on living?
1: Well, yes, the answer is an obvious yes. Correct, doctor? In other words, the removal of one cell or even a number of cells for the purpose of cloning is going to be a rather insignificant event for the person making the donation, correct?
0: Right. Is your question more along line? Are you thinking that the next person then is a continuation of the first person?
1: Well, he's gone now.
0: If that's what he was thinking, I mean, again, we have to stress the point that, sure, taking a cell from one person is not going to be something that you're going to really even perhaps notice. But the second person, of course, then is not a continuation of the first. The second is, like we said, a delayed identical twin, which, of course, is a person in and of his or her own right.
1: All right. East of the Rockies, you're on the air with Dr. Fitzgerald. Where are you, please?
3: St. Louis.
1: All right.
3: I have a question I want to get to, but first I just wanted to ask Dr. Fitzgerald, did he see the Nightline thing on cloning a few nights ago?
0: You know, actually, I didn't get a chance to see that.
3: Okay. Well, I just want to say that I agree 100% with you when you said that, you know, it would not be right if a child died to try to clone that child to replace that child. Because I don't think it takes a psychologist to know that that child would have extreme identity problems, et cetera, and you cannot replace a human being, in my opinion. But I don't know if you realize this. On the Nightline program, they had a theologian. He was the only one arguing that point. There was a woman from the University of Wisconsin who is on Clinton's bioethics committee and a woman from Albert Einstein College. And they were saying, oh, well, you know, that's the exact example they gave. Well, you might want to clone a child if your child was dying. Can you believe they were seriously discussing this?
0: Right. Well, I think what happens in this day and age is with the emphasis in this country on sort of individual choice, the idea is you get a technology or something and someone says, well, what possible uses could this technology be put to? And they think, well, you know, if someone had enough money, they could choose to do that. That's why it is so important that we have a general discussion about these sorts of things, that we have a national discussion where people say, no, wait a minute, you know, individual choice, yes, you can take it so far, but let's face it, we have rules and regulations. You can't just run a red light when you want to. You know,
3: well, I couldn't believe my ears when I heard that.
0: Yeah, it is a common way of that people interpret these things. And I think what happens is if you set those people down and you might say, now, would you do this? You know, they may say, well,

0: Of course not, mm-hmm. but I could see someone else choosing to. And then you have to say, well, if you wouldn't do it, why should someone else choose to do it?
1: Oh, I'm sorry, but I can easily see somebody of means who has lost a son or a daughter in unrelenting grief making mm-hmm. such a choice very easily indeed.
0: Oh, in the grief, absolutely. And but you would say then that this is not a situation where they are necessarily at their best, and they are making the best decision that they would do in other circumstances. These are people in grief. These are people that are, you know, greatly affected by this tragedy. And we have to take that into consideration.
1: All right. Hi, Art. I believe Dr. Fitzgerald said that the maximum age a human being could reach with our genetic characteristics was 120 to 150. Since he is a Jesuit priest as well, what does he have to say about the biblical figures who were said to have lived close to 900 years of age?
0: Right. Well, I mean, the way that different cultures and all keep track of time, the way that time is expressed in different languages and this sort of thing, and also in the sense of when you write something down, there even in the Bible, I mean, you can go to the texts that tell you and explain how this particular passage got there and what it means. There's a message being given at this point, that the goodness of these people lead to longevity of life. I mean, this was one way in which people saw God rewarding you for being good. So I don't think you have to take as literal in English, you know, 900 years for us, that's what this meant, that they actually lived, as we reckon it, 900 years.
1: All right. Did you see the movie Jurassic Park, Doctor?
0: Oh, I did.
1: You did, good. With the news of the cloning, inevitably the question is begged. With regard to animals that are extinct, recent extinctions, the last several decades perhaps, or even more interestingly, the scenario set up in Jurassic Park, and that was, if I can recall correctly, the DNA from dinosaurs, which was incomplete and filled in with a frog.
0: Right, frog DNA.
1: Frog DNA.
0: Mm-hmm.
1: Are we a step closer to that possibility?
0: Well, what we're a step closer to, definitely, with this, I think, is the possibility of doing something in an attempt to preserve endangered species. Now, again, the drawback of this particular technology, as I mentioned before, is you make a genetic copy, you know, like an identical twin. But the problem with that is, as I also said before, the fitness of a species is its diversity. If you only have a few individuals left, cloning, you know, will keep you getting those individuals maybe for a time, and we don't know what kind of impact yet it has even to have cloned an animal on the next animal. So I'm not sure how many times you're going to be able to clone the same genetic makeup, the same genome, over and over and over again before something would happen. But it could be used, I can see, in the short term, to try and at least prolong the existence of some of these endangered species. But they're going to have to work out the cloning for each species, and that could be problematic.
1: Uh-huh. In the follow-up book, only at this point, I believe, to Jurassic Park, it was contended by Mr. Crichton that the, and I may be getting away from your disciplines here, but I will ask, that the process of evolution is one of diversity, and that evolution occurs at a rapid clip with diversity. And his contention in the book was that with the Internet, with the global telecommunications network that we have now in the world, there will be, instead of many ideas generated in separate places, a sort of a top 10 list of ideas in America, Bangladesh, India, you name it, and that actually evolution will be slowed because of a lack of a diversity. Would you think there would be anything to that theory?
0: Right. I mean, I read the book.
1: Oh, you read the book? Oh,
0: oh yeah.
1: Okay,
0: oh,
1: great.
0: Sure.
1: Great.
0: I read the book. I love that science fiction stuff, but... and that whole idea of the chaos theory and how it interacts with all this. But, I mean, it is interesting in one sense, because I think for the human species in particular, our evolution has, you know, our sort of natural evolution or our physiological evolution has in many ways been overtaken by our cultural evolution. And so if you think about this, we could be losing a richness as cultures disappear, as they interact. On the other hand, we could also gain a richness through this kind of global communication if cultures are not lost but are shared, and if diversity is something which is then made available for many people to at least be exposed to, so that people in Japan are much more exposed to the way of life here, and we are much more exposed to the way of life in Ecuador, and Ecuadorians to people in Kenya, and that sort of thing. I mean, that may actually increase our richness and increase our diversity.
1: But we may not have the answer to that in our lifetime, certainly.
0: I would guess not, but then again, you got to be careful. The way things are moving these days, they're jumping like crazy.
1: They sure are. I have a word for it. West of the Rockies, you're on the air with Dr. Kevin Fitzgerald. Where are you, please?
2: Hello, I'm over here in Idaho.
1: Idaho, yes, sir.
2: Yes, I have a... I was wondering, do you think that this technology will lead to the development of, like, a half-human, half-animal?
1: Well, there's an ugly question. Could such a thing in your wildest imagination, Doctor, occur, a half-human, a half-animal?
0: Well, we're crossing species and things like that is of course, you know, one of the ways that it's prevented is to keep breeding from happening between species. So, that half-human, half-animal kind of thing I find difficult to imagine.
1: Well, I would simply add, I hope not.
0: I certainly hope not, right. But even to talk about it as being possible and that sort of thing.
1: All right, Doctor, hold on. We're at the bottom of the hour. We'll be right back.
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1: I'm Art Bell, and my guest is Dr. Kevin Fitzgerald from Loyola University, a geneticist, bioethicist, and Jesuit priest. How's that for a combo? Back to him in a moment.
0: Now we take you back to the night of February 28, 1997, on Art Bell, Somewhere in Time.

0: back now to Dr. Fitzgerald. A doctor from Diane in Los Angeles, who says her aunt developed breast cancer and had to have a mastectomy. Now, they told her after the tumors were tested that she had five separate kinds of cancer at the same time. How is that possible?
1: Wow. I mean, that's very rare. Possible in the sense that if she had had at some point an exposure to some kind of carcinogenic agent, you know, it could have been a chemical, it could have been a radiation or something like that. Obviously, a very powerful one, perhaps, could have done something like that. Five separate tumors, all unique, I presume. That is rare. That's one way. The other is some people who have a genetic predisposition to getting cancer will get multiple different types of cancer. But this family doesn't sound like that's the situation, because I gather that's a unique situation in their family that the mother got these five different types. So it's really amazing.
0: Really remarkable. All right. We only have a limited amount of time, so let's concentrate on the phones. West of the Rockies, you are on the air with Dr. Fitzgerald. Hello.
2: Hi. My name's Pat from Burbank, California.
0: Hi, Pat.
2: Good morning, gentlemen and gentle clones around the world. Everyone knows about the nucleus family, where you get a mother and a father and they produce a child together. Well, what if I don't want to get married? What if I want to be single and I want to have a child of my own in my own image and bring it up myself and carry on my name?
0: In other words, could you, when the technology becomes available, if it does, donate cells and off we go?
2: Right, have my own children for myself.
0: All right. Doctor?
1: Well, they're at present, there's this thing called adoption. And, you know, you have your own children.
0: Yeah, but that isn't what he was asking.
1: Well, I mean, in the sense that, again, you know, the expectations that come from cloning yourself on the child, that the child is going to be some kind of Xerox copy or carbon copy of yourself. You know, as he sort of mentioned, what if I want to, you know, sort of have myself? And what then happens when the child, though, looking very similar to the way you looked at that age, doesn't act exactly the same way?
0: So you're saying you could, but you shouldn't.
1: Well, I'm just saying, right. I don't think it's they certainly can't. The technology isn't there. And I don't think even psychologically or I don't think ethically or theologically that there's, you should go that way, because I don't think it's really valuing the other person for who he or she is.
0: So a revolting prospect on all fronts.
1: It's just one that I think is right. It's definitely a disvalue to everyone involved on all fronts, yes.
0: All right. First time caller line, you're on the air with Dr. Fitzgerald. Hi.
3: Hello.
0: Where are you, sir?
3: Peoria, Illinois.
0: Peoria, all right.
3: Hello. God bless you for what you're doing, doctor.
1: Well, thank you.
3: We really need as much help as we can with cancer. My question is, I have a relative who developed lymph node cancer. We've been battling it for about 4 years. I read an article on almost like cloning, on cloning cancer cells to attack cancer cells. Now, are we still looking into that, or have we... You know, since that is your field.
0: Yeah, it sounds like right. It's right down your alley, doctor.
1: Right. Well, again, cloning in this case is what you're doing is you are taking cells from the cancer which have certain characteristics, and we look at those characteristics, we investigate those characteristics to see how those cancer cells are different than the other cells in your body. And the idea being, if there are some specific differences, perhaps we can tailor a treatment, or we can look to those cells and say, if we attack it in this particular way, it will only kill those cells and it will not affect the other cells in your body. At present, a lot of the treatments, chemotherapy, radiation, those sorts of things, generally attack the cells in the body, specifically cells that multiply rapidly. That's why people lose their hair. That's why they get some kind of gastrointestinal distress and all that when they're undergoing these therapies, because those are areas where you have rapidly producing cells. The idea is if we can become much more specific and attack these tumor cells specifically by using their characteristics against themselves, we'll have a much more effective treatment. And we are pursuing that, and it's being pursued everywhere in cancer research.
0: So then it may be possible one day to affect the genetic structure of a person already, an adult person, for example. In other words, could you, and I'm not sure I know what I'm talking about, but I'll try.
1: Okay.
0: Could you take a person's DNA, change it in some way, introduce it to a virus and vector it back into them again, and, for example, change the color of their eyes?